0: candles. Black for the worship of my master. Place them here and here upon this wooden table.
1: There, place.
0: Now from the secret cupboard, take a tinder box and light them. My hands, O Satan, are still useless for thy work. They are the hands of the dead and have no strength or power. But thou hast restored my will and hast given me this woman for my hands. Soon by her death, thou shalt give me back my life.
1: The candles are lighted.
0: Bring forth yon earthen basin now. And the flask that lies beside it. Unstop the flask and pour its content in the bowl. It is the holy oil of hell.
1: The oil is poured.
0: Place it here between the candles. Now from the cupboard, take yon keen-edged knife, and with it in thy hand, recline upon the altar thou hast made.
1: Lie upon this table?
0: Yea, thou art to be the sacrifice.
2: Judith! Judith!
3: Mrs. Oliver!
0: Thy husband comes, but he will be too late. That door is strong.
2: Harry, the door's locked. Are you inside there? Judith! Judith, answer me!
0: Answer not. Lie thee on the altar now, my dear.
1: I do as you command.
2: Wait, I've heard her voice. She's in there.
3: That laugh. The dead is in there, too.
0: The dead shall soon be alive. Warm blood shall clothe his bones with flesh again.
2: No, he means her blood together.
3: And on the storm.
2: God help us.
0: Raise thy knife, woman, and strike it to thy heart.
2: No! No, Judith!
1: Harry!
0: Heed not his voice. Obey my order.
2: No, Judith! Listen to me. The man who loves you.
1: Love?
0: Strike that knife into your heart, I say.
2: No, no!
3: The door's giving, Harry. The wood's old and rotten. Come on once again.
0: Quick, woman! Use the knife that I may have thy blood.
2: Don't, Judith! Don't!
1: Harry!
0: Strike!
2: No, God, don't let her!
1: God!
0: Strike! Strike! Devil in hell, my master! On this thy evil day shall I be cheated of my prize, and thou denied my living service. Satan, lend power to my long dead will. By the 13 drops of blood thou didst give me from this woman, make her give me now all that flows within her veins.
2: No. Oh,
0: I call on hell! Strike, woman, strike!
1: I obey.
2: Judith!
0: Strike, quick!
1: I strike.
2: Stop her! Look, I've got her!
0: Woman, turn thy blade on them who stay thee.
1: I obey.
2: She's fighting me, Bert, trying to stab me. Help!
3: God hold her, she's all the strength of hell.
0: Nay, for hell hath come to aid me. My master heard my prayer.
2: She's cut me, Bert. The knife has ripped my arm.
0: Ah, now I have thy blood. Thou, too, wilt be in my power.
3: Don't let those bony hands touch that arm. You'll be under his spell as she is.
2: I can't stop him.
0: Thy blood, too, just 13 drops.
2: His hands are clawing at me and Judith.
3: I've got her knife at last. Now, look out. I've knocked the lighted candle in this oil.
2: The oil is spreading flames all around the room.
3: The fire is the only way to stop this monster, the one way to destroy
0: not
3: him.
0: Not if he escapes.
2: He circled the flames.
3: He's out the door.
2: And Judith followed him. Judith! Judith! Stop him, Bert. Stop him.
3: There's no way except the fire. He's cheated.
2: You have a gun, Bert. The one Peters gave you. Shoot.
3: Leaden bullets won't destroy a thing of hell.
2: We have nothing else. He's going away with Judith. Try.
3: I'll try, but there's no hope.
2: He's dropped, Bert. Fallen.
3: In a scattered heap of bones.
1: Harry! Harry!
2: And Judith's calling. Coming back to me. The devil's spell is lifted from her.
1: Oh, Harry.
2: Oh, my darling, my dear.
3: Leaden bullets couldn't destroy a thing of hell. They couldn't. They couldn't.
2: Bert, you said the dum-dum bullets in that pistol were made by cutting a cross upon the nose.
4: A cross? Yes, a cross. The sign of heaven.
3: We must get out of here. Rouse the servants. Those flames can't be stopped now. And soon this house will fall as old Eric prophesied.
2: Yes.
3: I'm not sorry. And no one will save his bones from the ashes this time.
2: Come, Judith, my darling.
1: Wait. Listen.
4: Clock is striking.
2: Midnight.
1: Oh, the devil's day is over.

Well, that's the end of that sensation. All you folks have a pleasant time on Friday the 13th.

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0: Welcome in. Welcome. I'm E.G. Marshall. Are you ready for us? We trust you are, because we propose to deal with the most obscure of subjects, that of death. Some people never speak of death, while others can't stop talking about it. We have chosen, in the next hour or so, to consider it calmly, perhaps philosophically, with a minimum of agitation, and naturally to arrive finally at the most fascinating question of all. What, if anything, comes after?
1: What comes after, Joe?
2: After what?
1: After we've, you know, packed it in.
2: Nobody knows, Harry.
1: I know.
2: Oh, Harry.
1: I'm gonna go on, Joe. I am. Somehow, somewhere, Harry Cantor is gonna go on.
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0: Harry Cantor lies flat on his back in a hospital bed, staring at the ceiling. Across the room, a sturdy middle-aged nurse sits in an armchair. It is very quiet. The machine next to Harry's bed makes no noise, though its dancing lines are carefully recording every beat of his heart.
1: Is it all right to come in, nurse?
2: Are you Mr. Burroughs?
3: Joe?
1: Yeah, it's me, Harry.
3: Oh.
1: Dr. Klein said it's okay for 5 minutes. I'm his business partner, Joe Burroughs.
2: Oh, he's been crying for you. Come in.
1: How do you feel, Harry?
3: I almost died, Joe.
1: Yeah, I know, your heart.
3: Never been sick a day in my life, and now this.
2: Oh, you're going to be fine, Mr. Cantor. Long as you do what the doctor says.
3: I lie here and I think... Joe, do you believe in reincarnation?
1: You mean coming back as somebody else?
3: Yeah. Yeah, I've been thinking about that.
2: You two gentlemen mind if I go out for some coffee?
3: No, don't go. Don't you leave me.
2: Well,
3: don't
2: Mr.
3: leave me.
2: Burroughs will be here.
1: I'll be here, Harry.
3: What does he know about heart attacks?
2: Well, you're off critical, Mr. Cantor. Long as you don't excite yourself, you'll be okay. I really need a break, Mr. Burroughs. 5 minutes? What I really need is 5 weeks.
3: Joe, sit down. I gotta talk to you about the crypt.
1: The crypt? You're gonna get well, Harry.
3: I got to have it ready.
1: Harry, lots of guys have had heart attacks and go on to a ripe old age.
3: I gotta be ready. Now write this down. I want it marble. Marble from Italy, that good kind.
1: Carrara, that's the best.
3: Okay, then that's what I want. Write it down.
1: Okay, now, how big a crypt did you plan on?
3: Big. Very big.
1: But you're going to be there all alone, Harry. And you're not going to be moving around exactly.
3: You never know. Make it 8x10, the very least.
1: What about shelves?
3: Shelves? Shelves for what?
1: Well, it's my understanding people do have shelves put in crypts, you know, for loved ones who, later on when the time comes... It's a nice idea.
3: Who would I put on the shelves? Who? Oh, unless you want to.
1: No, not me.
3: But you're my friend. You're my partner.
1: No, I was thinking your mother, maybe.
3: Oh, my mother. She hasn't even been to see me. Why should I give her a shelf?
1: Well, Bernice.
3: Bernice hasn't even sent me a get-well card.
1: Well, she's called up every day, Harry. I happen to know that.
3: So, what's a phone call?
1: She's at work all day, you know.
3: She's through by 5.
1: Harry, this is the first day you've been off the critical list. I'm the first person who's been let to see you.
3: Well, she could have tried.
1: Look, when they let you out of here, why don't you take a nice trip? You know, you could take Bernice with you.
3: I already did that, Joe, 15 years ago.
1: You could go to Europe.
3: That's where I took Bernice. 6 countries in 6 weeks. Terrible. And no cottage cheese.
1: California. How about California? They have cottage cheese.
3: Joe, while I was lying here, I had an idea. For the business. I want to tell you.
1: You just had a heart attack and you're thinking about business? Gee whiz, Harry.
3: Well, what else have I got to think about?
1: Well, I don't know. Think about being reincarnated or something.
3: Oh, nuts to that. Now, look, here's what I figured out, Joe. Lots of people are turning to natural sponges, you know?
1: Sponges?
3: And I know where we can get our hands on some very cheap. Very cheap. Labor costs are practically nothing. These peasants... They die for him, see? They die.
1: Harry, my time is just about up. I really gotta get going. I'll call the nurse. I'll get in touch with your mother.
3: Don't go, Joe.
1: I'll tell Bernice that you're coming along.
3: Joe, I just thought of something.
1: What?
3: For the crypt.
1: Yeah?
3: I want music. Perpetual music.
1: Oh, yeah, well, what kind of music, Harry?
3: All the good old songs. Stardust. The Moon Comes Over the Mountain. Dardanella.
1: Harry, I don't know.
3: Oh, are you my friend? Are you my partner? I want music.
1: Well, I'll look into it, Harry.
3: You'll see to it?
1: I gotta go. I'll
3: be back. One night of love. Barney Google.
1: Oh, there you are.
2: Well, everything all right, Mr. Burroughs?
1: Well, I tried not to upset him about anything. He seems to be fine.
2: Good.
1: I had a telegram from his mother, but I didn't show it to him. It wasn't exactly a telegram for him. She sent it to me.
2: He never mentioned having a mother.
1: Oh.
2: Matter of fact, he never mentioned anybody but you.
1: Yeah, well, see, I wired his mother right after the attack.
2: Yes.
1: And, well, here, I've been carrying her reply around with me in my pocket ever since. See, here it is. I didn't know whether to show it to him. You know, he might take it the wrong way.
2: You want me to read it?
1: Yeah, please.
2: Harry is too mean to die, and tell him I said so.
1: Jessie, his mother's kind of a joker at times.
2: You ask me, she's one smart old lady. That man in there is too mean to die.
1: Mrs. Canner?
4: Hold your horses. I'll be right there.
1: It's Joe Burrows, Mrs. Canner.
5: Oh, how are you, Joe? It takes me a little time to maneuver the old wheelchair. I got some tea ready for you, so come sit down.
1: Boy, you sure get around in that thing, Mrs. Canner.
5: Oh, well, practice makes pretty good. Here, come on, sit down.
1: Oh, yeah, thanks. I saw Harry yesterday, Mrs. Canner. They say he, as long as he doesn't excite himself, he's going to pull through in great shape. I didn't show him your telegram.
5: Harry knows what I think of him. Yeah. Have a cookie.
1: Oh, you baked these?
5: No, Bernice did.
1: They're good. You see a lot of Bernice?
5: Oh, she stops by 3-4 times a week, does errands for me.
1: Oh, yeah. Nice girl, Bernice. Mm.
5: Simple-minded, but very nice. What did you talk about?
1: Well, we talked about the crypt.
5: Oh, that crypt.
1: Yeah, well, it means a lot to him.
5: You know, Harry's never realized that death is just an incident. It's the final incident, of course, but even so, just an incident.
1: He's thinking about reincarnation.
5: Oh, that's something new.
1: Do you believe in reincarnation, Mrs. Canner?
5: Well, it's a pretty idea.
1: But you don't believe in it, right?
5: Joe, what's the difference if I believe in it? That doesn't make it true. On the other hand, if it's true, it'll happen anyway. Now, what else did you and Harry talk about besides that silly crypt?
1: Oh, not too much. I did bring up the question of having shelves built into the crypt.
5: Shelves for what? Cancel checks?
1: No, well, as a rule, you know, they're for those nearest and dearest. I mean, if that's what they want.
5: Oh, it's not what I want. Shut up in a tomb with Harry for eternity? Oh, no, I'm going to be placed gently in the ground, up at Fargus Falls. That's where I was happy with Harry's father. I still have the house, you know. Well, I suppose I ought to go see Harry at the hospital.
1: Oh, I think he'd like that.
5: He won't like it, but he'll hate it if I don't.
1: Yeah, well, should I tell him that...
5: Well, tell him I'll get over there soon. And Joe...
1: Yeah?
5: Tell him I'm sorry. Sorry for everything.
3: Oh, that's probably Joe.
6: Hello, Mr. Burroughs.
1: How is he?
6: Oh, he's coming along fine. Come on in.
1: So, how are you, Harry?
3: As well as can be expected. That's what they all say around here.
1: Yeah, well, I saw your mother. She said she'll be in to see you real soon.
3: Yeah? How soon is real soon?
1: Well, today, maybe.
3: What about the crypt?
1: Harry, what are we going to talk about, the crypt?
3: Well, what about the crypt, Joe? How many times have I got to ask you? What about it?
1: Yeah, your mother doesn't want to be put in the crypt.
3: Why not?
1: She doesn't like the idea of the shelf. She wants to be buried up at Fargus Falls.
3: No. She can't do that.
1: She likes it there.
3: Joe, that 10 acres was made to order for a development. Oh. Or it will be in another 10 years. Right now it's a little too far out, but in another 10 years, I mean, I got it all worked out in my head. Shopping center, parking lot, the whole schmear.
1: Yeah, Harry, I talked to the cemetery about the crypt. They said it's okay about the size.
3: Well, of course it's okay.
1: And the Italian marble, I think I know where I can get that.
3: Joe, what are you holding out on me?
1: The cemetery plays music regularly. There's always some kind of nice, soft music on it.
3: No, I want my own music. That's one of the main reasons for a crypt, so I can have everything my own way.
6: Take it easy, Mr. Cantor.
3: Now, Joe, you go back and tell them I gotta have it my way, or the whole deal's off.
6: You'd better leave, Mr. Burroughs.
1: Yeah,
3: you tell them I got the money, and I gotta have... I gotta have it... Oh,
6: out of my way.
1: Is he happy?
6: Yes, he is. Push that emergency button. Dr. Klein, 407 on the double, heart emergency.
1: I better leave.
6: Hand me that tray with the hypodermic needles.
5: Oh, Harry?
6: Clear the way, lady. The emergency heart unit is coming in.
0: There's no more satisfying and awesome sight than a group of people doing what they have been trained to do, what they do best. Their faces do not matter, or their shapes, or ages, or colors, or accents. They are professionals at work, and they are working together in harmony and understanding. We'll come back soon with Act Two.

0: You've said it all.
1: Anheuser-Busch, St. Louis.
2: It was the first time I can remember really going fishing with my dad. I'm sure I'd been with him before, but the first time I really remember it was wading downstream with him in an extra big pair of wading boots as he felt his way very surely along the stream bed and I shakily held onto the willows. And we found a spot where my dad lifted his finger to his lips and said, "Shh, we don't want to scare the fish away." And then I remember that fish. The biggest fish I'd ever seen in my life. And it was on the end of my line. And my dad, boy, was he proud. I'll never forget that as long as I live.
3: Give your children everything. Give them your time. A thought from The Church of Jesus Christ of Latter-day Saints, the Mormons.

0: At the close of our first act, Harry Cantor had just suffered his second, his most severe heart attack. Actually, his heart stopped completely. He had no pulse. He had no breath. He had no life. Where, you may ask, was the soul of Harry Cantor? Where had it gone? Where is it now? A pertinent and awesome question. One we shall now attempt to answer.
1: All right now, Kalen. All right. That's it. Good. Good. Oh, it's your baby. A male. Oh, well. At least he looks healthy. Come on, little one. Up on your feet. Come on now. Up, up, up. Up on your feet. On your feet.
2: Are you my mother?
1: I'm your mother's sister. I'm Bombine.
2: Where's my mother?
1: She's cleaning up. Birth is a messy business.
2: No.
1: Come on now. Time to stand up.
2: You have such beautiful eyelashes, Bombine. And how tall you are.
1: Oh, just average for an elephant. Now stand up.
2: What are all those others doing?
1: Standing around waiting for you to be born.
2: Do elephants always do that?
1: Well, you didn't think they only did it for you. Now, they're getting impatient. We've got to get going, so get up. Kalen, come get your new child on his feet. Little Abu. Come on, get up, little Abu. Get up and eat. That's it, little one. Feel around till you find the milk.
3: I think you've born a stupid one, Kalen.
1: What's the matter, little son?
2: My nose gets in the way.
1: Oh, that's not your nose.
4: Well, tuck it up between your ears. He's not stupid, Bombine. All newborns have trouble with their little trunks.
1: Well, the herd is getting impatient. The flies and mosquitoes are very bad today.
4: Oh, I could stand a good swim myself.
1: Are you through, little Abu? We must move on. Is that what you're going to call him? Abu?
4: It's a nice name, don't you think?
1: Very nice, yes. Well, Abu, let's get going.
2: Well, where are we going?
1: Into the forest, Abu, where there's food for all.
4: Now, I shall walk on one side of you, and Bombine will walk on the other. And we will go with the herd into the forest.
2: I am Abu, and I am an elephant. What are we looking for, Mother?
4: Food, silly. And water.
2: Well, why are we all going in the same direction? Why don't you and I and Bombine go off on our own?
4: Now, what would be the point of that?
2: Well, we might find something. Something good. And we could keep it for ourselves.
4: What would be the point of that?
2: Why then we'd have it.
4: Well, I repeat.
1: I told you he was stupid, Kayleen.
4: Oh, well, maybe he's just... odd, Bombine.
2: No, I mean, Mother, if, say, we found water, if we didn't tell the others, then they would have to come to us to find out where it is, and we wouldn't tell them unless...
1: Unless what?
2: Well, unless they did something for us.
1: Like what?
2: Oh, worked for us, or gave us something, or, well, at the very least, they'd respect us. They'd think we were very superior and wonderful.
1: We are all very superior and wonderful, Abu.
2: But the three of us would be more superior and more wonderful, don't you see?
4: Oh, what I see is that you have a lot to learn, Abu.
1: And a lot to unlearn. Where do you get these peculiar ideas, Abu?
2: They sort of pop into my mind.
4: Abu, you must understand that elephants have the marvelous gift of finding water. And we find it not just for ourselves, but for all the other animals, too.
2: All of them?
4: All. It is our responsibility.
2: Why is it our responsibility?
4: Because we are so good at it.
2: I don't follow that at all.
4: Bombine, I'm going to bring down this tree. Now, I can't quite reach the leaves at the top, and they look so delicious.
2: Bombine, are we friends with all the animals?
1: What do you mean by friends?
2: Well, it's not possible, is it? to love them all.
1: Oh, you talk very strangely for an elephant. We have due and proper respect for all the animals, as they have for us. Does that answer your question?
2: Well, are they afraid of us?
1: Well, I don't think so.
2: Are we afraid of them?
1: Of course not.
2: Not any of them?
1: Well, there's one you should look out for until you have grown larger. The one with the stripes.
4: The tiger.
1: When the tiger is very hungry, he sometimes attacks a very young elephant for food.
2: Oh, that's terrible.
1: Just you stay close to your mother and me.
2: Well, what will you do if a tiger tries to hurt me?
1: Your mother will pick the tiger up and dash him against a tree. Then I shall sit on him. Understand?
2: Ooh, what a good arrangement.
1: There now. Your mother has knocked down the big tree.
2: Ah, come. But all the little animals are eating, too. The elands and the dick-dicks, everybody.
1: Why not?
2: Well, but it's our tree.
1: Who said it's our tree? It's part of the forest. Come on now. I'm hungry.
2: Mother, where is my father?
4: Oh, around somewhere.
2: I'll bet I know where he is. I know he's at the head of the line. He's the leader.
4: Oh, Bombine, did you hear that?
1: Mm.
4: Abu says his father is leading the herd.
1: I told you he's a strange child.
2: Well, why shouldn't he be leading the herd? I'll bet my father is the strongest, the wisest, the cleverest, the most handsome, the
1: oh,
2: most...
1: Do shut up, Abu.
2: I won't shut up.
4: Mm.
2: Mother, Bombine hit me with her trunk.
4: She had every right, and it won't be the last time. Every elephant in the herd has the right and the duty to punish you when you get too impudent and talk of things you know nothing about.
2: All I said was my father is probably our leader.
1: Our leader, my dear little stupid, is a female.
2: Is it female?
1: The oldest, the wisest female of us all.
2: But that's wrong. Mother!
4: I have been cursed with a stupid male child, Bombine.
1: Pardon me if I say I told you so.
2: No, but wait. If the male elephants don't lead, what do they do?
4: Oh, let's see. Well, they sort of hang around.
1: They are very agreeable. Very companionable.
4: And then there's something else. Every now and then, I remember your father. At least, I think I do. It was... quite a long time ago. He and I were companions for a while. A long while. And then suddenly, one day, he seemed different to me. More than a companion. We stroked each other with our trunks. Something we'd never done before. And gave each other little pinches with our mouths. We thought we were only playing. And then...
2: And then what?
4: Well, then I noticed that his ears were flapping wildly, and his tail was whisking back and forth. I was surprised. And then I felt that my ears were flapping, and my tail was whisking crazily. Oh, my, I was so excited. I felt that he was the only elephant of the forest for me, and I was the only elephant for him. It was a wonderful day. I remember it rightly.
2: But you must remember
4: it. Oh, it was seasons and seasons ago, Abu. A long time. And now you are here.
2: I want to meet him. Which one is he?
4: Oh, heavens, I don't know.
2: I'm going to find him. I'm going to ask around.
1: If you have any sense, Abu, you'll stay here.
2: I'm just going to join the males and talk to them.
1: He hasn't any sense, Caleb.

0: Just the same, I want to try.
1: Abu?
2: Let him learn, Bombine. Let him learn the hard way.
0: Sir? Do you think you might be my father?
3: Your what?
0: Kayleen is my mother. She's over there with Bombine.
3: So?
0: Do you remember being married to my mother?
3: Being what?
0: Well, I mean, did you sort of keep company with her for a long time, and then one day did you start whisking your tail and flapping your ears and fall in love?
3: Well, seems to me I remember something like that.
0: Was it my mother you fell in love with?
3: Well, how would I know? It's happened to me so many times.
0: Many times?
3: Many, many times. Oh, many, many, many times.
0: How many?
3: No.
0: Oh, you hurt me.
3: You ask too many questions.
0: Well, I'm curious. Are you very old?
3: I think I am.
0: Don't you know?
3: Well, how should I know? The flies bother me more than they once did. Sometimes I shiver. I never used to shiver.
0: Oh, you're sick.
3: I don't feel well, that's certain. Now go away.
0: But I want to ask you...
3: I said go away!
0: Oh!
3: I don't want any children around me. I don't want anyone around me. I want to be myself.
0: Mother, Bombine?
1: Who are you talking to back there?
0: Oh, a very old one. He didn't know how old, but he said he'd lived through many things many, many times. And now he doesn't feel very well. He shivers, he said.
4: That's old Noor.
1: Yes, that's Noor. Very soon now.
4: Yes, very soon.
0: Very soon what? Very soon what, Mother?
1: Very soon. Old Noor will wander off into the deepest part of the forest.
0: By himself?
1: All by himself.
0: Well, then what?
4: Then we shall never see him again. Nor will anyone at all ever see him again. Nor any trace of him. Not skin, or tusk, or bone.
0: Well, how can that be? Mother, Bombine, how can that be? Surely a tusk, surely a bone will be left behind.
1: Nothing.
4: Nothing. It's the secret of the elephants, Abu. When you have grown, you... we'll learn the secret.
0: When? When will I?
4: Perhaps not till the very end. Come now. It's time to bathe.
1: Oh! Oh, that feels good.
0: Spray some more water on me, Mother.
1: You've had your bath for today.
4: Bombine, the sky is getting dark.
1: Oh, yes. Well... I am bathed.
4: The day is ending, Abu. Come.
0: But I like the water. No.
1: Pay attention when I speak to you.
0: What are we going to do now?
1: You'll see.
0: Well, where are we going?
1: We are not going anywhere. We are going to stand right here.
4: You see the other elephants? They've all stopped bathing.
0: Why have they?
1: The good red circle of fire is leaving us, Abu.
4: And the darkness is coming on.
0: Why is it leaving?
4: Because it is time for it to leave.
0: Will the good red fire circle come back?
4: When it is time for it to come back.
1: Come now, Abu. Stand in line with us and all the others.
4: Hurry, Abu. Don't dawdle.
0: What now, Mother?
1: Be silent. Stand still. Watch the great fire circle as it goes.
0: Where is it going?
1: Be quiet.
0: But where?
1: Hush. And watch.
0: Oh. Mother. Please, Mother. What are we doing, Mother? Mother. Are we praying?

0: not only in the evening when it sets, but again each morning when it rises. We are too ignorant or too far removed from our natural heritage to know just why it is they do this. There is no obvious reason, no apparent advantage, no material gain. So perhaps the answer to Abu's question is, yes, the elephants are praying. I'll be back shortly with Act 3 of our strange tale.
1: Here's a tip from your Better Business Bureau on the metric system. You know, the worldwide trend today is toward a universal system of measurement, the metric system. The names of this new system may sound strange to you at first, but fortunately, there are only a few words that have to be learned for everyday use, and these are the millimeter, centimeter, meter, and kilometer for describing length and distance, the milliliter and liter for capacity or volume, the gram, kilogram, and ton for weight, the kilometer per hour for highway speed, and the degree Celsius or centigrade for temperature. You're already using some of these terms more than you may realize. For example, when you go to the supermarket, you see weights expressed in grams on more and more packaged items. Now, for more information on this whole metric system, write to Metric Information Office, National Bureau of Standards, Washington, D.C.
2: Your Lung Association takes great pride in preventing the half a dirty dozen.
3: 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Wrong.
4: Yeah, I'm chronic bronchitis. That's my trademark. Don't dismiss it lightly, unless you'd like to meet my friend here.
5: Emphysema, that's me. The kind of guy who'd steal your last breath. Occasionally, I'm mistaken for...
6: asthma. I'm strictly impartial. I don't care whose breath I rob. I even steal from kids.
7: I'm a cigarette. Now, I may be little, but I'm dangerous. After all, you know what they say about small packages.
5: Air pollution, alias the gray ghost. I can do more damage at one time than all these guys put together just by hanging around.
2: To join in the fight against breath robbers, see your doctor at the first sign of shortness of breath. Don't smoke and try to avoid polluted air. Your Lung Association considers it a matter of life

quite true, according to those who have watched and studied the great elephant herds, that they stand silent and motionless facing the sun.

0: We left the great herd of elephants facing the setting sun in silence, except for little Abu, who asked, "What are we doing, Mother? Are we praying?" It may very well have been. How do we know that it wasn't? That the elephants were praying for the return to life of one Harry Cantor. At least it looks that way as we return to Act Three.
1: Back in your own little Betty Boo, Mr. Cantor? Does it feel good?
2: Ah, Bombine?
1: I'm your nurse, Mr. Cantor. You remember me?
2: Ah, where's Mother?
1: Outside. You can see her when you're stronger.
2: How's Noor? How's Noor? Did he die?
1: You're the one almost died. Oh, it was a near thing there. Your heart stopped for 6 whole seconds.
2: Oh, it must have been more than 6 seconds.
1: Well, you were in intensive care for 2 weeks.
2: Am I alive?
1: Alive? You are alive, and you're going to go on living. Only this time, you'll do as you're told. No excitement like before.
2: Ah.
1: You've been very sick. Are you warm enough? I'm going to put this extra blanket over you.
2: What happened to your eyelashes?
1: My eyelashes?
2: You used to have such beautiful, long eyelashes. Were they false?
1: Mr. Cantor, I have never worn false eyelashes in my life. Or false anything else.
2: I'm sorry, Bombine.
1: My name is... Well, never mind. You just rest.
2: Are we going to take a bath?
1: You want a bath? Well, I'll ask Dr. Klein.
2: You don't have to ask anybody. We'll just wander down to the river when it gets cool.
1: Mr. Cantor.
2: Just before the sun goes down. That's the beautiful time.
1: Yes.
2: And then the big, good red circle goes away for a while.
1: It does?
2: Mm-hmm. And we pray.
1: You pray.
2: I don't know exactly what we pray for.
1: Uh-huh.
2: Maybe for it to come back, or maybe we just say thank you.
1: I never knew you were religious, Mr. Cantor.
2: I'm not. I never have been. I don't know anything about religion.
1: Well, now, do you think you could go to sleep now?
2: I think so.
1: Do you want me to pull the blinds?
2: No. I want to watch the sun go down. Then I'll go to sleep.
1: Mr. Burroughs?
3: Is he all right, nurse?
1: Yes.
4: Can we see him?
1: Well, he's sleeping right now.
4: Well, when he wakes up?
1: Yes. But I think I ought to tell you, he may seem a little strange.
4: Strange? Well, what do you mean by strange?
1: Well, different. He talks sort of funny.
3: His speech is impaired.
4: Brain damage.
1: No, nothing like that.
4: Well, then what?
1: Well, he asked me what happened to my eyelashes.
3: Oh, did anything happen to your eyelashes?
1: Of course not. Then he called me Bombine and talked about going down to the river to take a bath and praying to the big red circle.
4: Oh, Joe, you think maybe...
3: Maybe we should call in a psychiatrist.
1: Well, not yet. Anyway, he's not strong enough.
4: But later...
1: Mrs. Cantor, remember your son did have cardiac arrest. For 6-8 seconds, his heart was not beating at all.
4: He was dead?
1: Well, yes, but he's very much alive now.
4: Oh, when I walked into that room, my son was dead.
3: Now, Mrs. Kent.
4: I'll never forgive myself.
3: Nurse, listen, when he wakes up, will you call me? Maybe I better go in and see him first.
1: Yes, I think maybe you had.
3: Yeah.
1: Then you can sort of, you know, prepare his mother for... For what to expect.
2: Who is it?
3: It's me, Harry. How are you feeling?
2: Why, it's Noor.
3: Noor?
2: Oh, Noor, you're alive.
3: Yeah, I'm just fine, Harry. I'm fine.
2: Oh, I was so worried.
3: Your mother's outside. She wants to see you, too.
2: Oh, how is she?
3: Oh, she's fine, Harry.
2: She's wonderful, my mother. Very strict, but very wonderful. And a wonderful swimmer.
3: Oh, I never knew that.
2: Oh, yes. And a wonderful mother. Very strict, though.
3: Harry, maybe I better not stay too long.
2: No, stay. I know you don't care too much for children, but I want you to stay.
3: Harry, I'm Joe. You know, Joe Burroughs. I'm your partner. I'm your friend.
2: You're not Noor? No. No, you don't look like Noor.
3: I'm Joe Burrows. Your mother's waiting to see you. Your girl, Bernice, she'll be around later.
2: Joe Burrows. My partner. My friend.
3: Right. We're in the import-export business, Harry. You remember? You were talking about some kind of deal to have to do with the sponges. You remember before?
2: Sponges? What? Yeah. What do we want with sponges?
3: Yeah, well, nothing. You just thought if you could buy up all the sponges.
2: Well, what for?
3: But for nothing, Harry. Absolutely nothing.
2: You see, we are very wonderful, superior beings, Joe.
3: We are?
2: Therefore, we must be responsible. Act responsibly. I mean, you understand.
3: Well, I'm not sure I do.
2: That's because you're not an elephant.
3: I'm not
2: an... I'm an elephant, Joe. I mean, I was an elephant, and my name was Abu.
3: When were you an elephant, Harry?
2: For a little while.
3: Oh.
2: Just for a little while.
3: How was it being an elephant?
2: Beautiful.
3: You're not an elephant anymore, are you, Harry?
2: No. No, I'm just Harry Cantor. But I'll never forget being Abu, and the sun going down, and all of us standing in a line.
3: Harry, I think I know what happened. When your heart stopped, you do know your heart stopped there for a minute, don't you?
2: Everything's...
3: Harry, you died for a minute, and Harry, you were reincarnated. You were reincarnated into an elephant.
2: Is that possible?
3: Well, I don't know if it's possible, but it happened. That has to be what happened.
2: Maybe.
3: Oh, positively.
2: I hope you're right. Only Joe.
3: Yeah, Harry, what?
2: The next time my heart stops.
3: Oh, there isn't going to be any next time.
2: Well, there has to be sometime. And what if I'm not reincarnated into an elephant, Joe?
3: Oh, but you would be.
2: No, what if I was reincarnated into a tiger, Joe? And my own mother sat on me.
3: Mrs. Cantor, sit down here, Mrs. Cantor. I'll try to explain if I can.
4: I'm sitting. Explain.
3: Mrs. Cantor, when Harry's heart stopped, he was what you might call deceased.
4: Dead?
3: Yeah, well, in a way, yes. He was departed. But the emergency unit, see, they came rushing in.
4: Oh, they knocked me down almost. I never saw such a hurry.
3: Yeah, well, with all that, they brought Harry back to life.
4: Oh, so he's all right again.
3: He's all right, but...
4: So what's all the worry?
3: Mrs. Cantor, during those seconds, while Harry was not of this world, if I may put it that way...
4: Oh, put it any way, but get on with it.
3: He was not Harry Cantor. He was...
4: For heaven's sake, Joe, what was he?
3: He was an elephant, Mrs. Cantor.
4: Harry? An elephant? My boy, an elephant?
3: That's what he says.
4: How could that be?
3: Mrs. Cantor, It is my belief that Harry was reincarnated, see, when his heart stopped, that before they started it up again, Harry's soul left his body and entered into the body of an elephant.
4: Can such things be?
3: Well, you said yourself, Mrs. Cantor, we just don't know.
4: No, I don't believe it. Harry couldn't be an elephant. I don't know if he even likes elephants.
3: Well, he does now.
4: You know what I think, Joe?
3: What?
4: He dreamed he was an elephant. It was all a dream went through his head.
3: Well, I don't know if you dream when your heart isn't beating.
4: Well, I'll ask Dr. Klein.
3: Well, if it was a dream, it was a very beautiful dream.
2: So you see, Ma.
4: Oh, I love you to call me Ma. It's been so long.
2: Yeah. Well, you see, elephants are really the kings of the jungle. Not just because they're so big, but because they have a sense of responsibility.
4: Uh-huh.
2: They find water for all the other animals. And you know who's the leader of the elephant herd? A woman. The oldest and the wisest woman elephant. Would you believe it?
4: Oh, that's the best thing of all.
2: And the men elephants, you know, they sort of hang around together, except every so often they get excited and flap their ears and whip their tails around. And the female elephants do, too. And that means they're in love.
4: You know, you learned a lot in your dream, didn't you?
2: Wasn't a dream, Mother. Wasn't a dream. I was there. I was one of them.
4: If you say so.
2: I was Abu, the elephant.
4: Whatever you say, Harry.
2: I mean, I don't mean to contradict you, Mother.
4: Oh, that's all right.
2: Well, you see, you don't understand because,
5: You've never been an elephant.
4: Well, I'm looking forward to it.
2: Ma, I just thought of something. What happened to Abu? Did he die? Oh, no, I hope he didn't die. But if I was Abu, and now I'm Harry, what happened to Abu?
4: Now, son, I think, let me see. I think that in a dream, a person can be all kinds of things.
2: No, Ma, that isn't it. No, because you see, it wasn't a dream. I was Abu, my soul. Harry Cantor's soul entered into Abu the second he was born. And it stayed there a little while, and now it's come back into me, Harry Cantor. But it's still Abu's soul, too. And as long as I live, I'll have the soul of Abu inside me.
4: Not a bad thing.
2: Mother, the big red fire circle is leaving now.
4: Oh, you mean the sun is going down?
2: Yeah, so, let's be very quiet, Mother, very quiet. Let's not talk at all.
5: Has Fargus Falls changed much, Ma?
4: Not much.
5: It's been, I don't know, years since I saw the old place.
4: Well, it's pretty run down.
2: Oh, we can fix it up.
4: If you want to, Harry.
2: Yeah, maybe not. Maybe we'll leave it the way it is. Are the trees all there?
4: Everyone.
2: And the brook?
4: Still running.
2: That's nice.
4: Oh, Harry, I'm glad you're taking an interest in the old place.
5: Interest? I'm going to live there.
4: You are? What about the business?
5: Oh, I don't know. Joe can run that. I'll sell it to him. Maybe I'll give it to him.
4: Oh, it won't do so well without you. Joe's a very nice fellow, but you were always the brains.
5: I got different brains now, Ma. Once you're an elephant, you never forget it. Oh, did I tell you I asked Bernice to marry me?
4: Oh, you did? Oh, what did she say?
5: Well, she sort of whisked her tail and flapped her ears. She said yes. Oh. She said yes. Do you think she'll like living in Fargus Falls?
4: Oh, I think she'll love it.
5: We'd want you to live there with us, Ma.
4: You mean that?
5: Well, you're the oldest and the wisest, aren't you?
4: Oh, if you say so.
5: Hey, yeah, we're almost there, aren't we?
4: Mm-mm. Turn left, up ahead, down that little road.
2: Oh, I can smell the woods, Ma. I can smell the water.
4: Oh, turn here.
2: I remember. Look, there's a chipmunk. Yeah, look. And a raccoon.
5: Hey, a raccoon. And there's birds. That's a cardinal. Oh. I know a cardinal. Oh. I remember cardinals from way back, right?
2: Oh, Ma, look, there's the woods.
4: That's right. And the house is just beyond.
2: Let's stop right here for a minute.
5: Beautiful, isn't it?
4: Yes.
2: Quiet.
4: Yes.
2: Peaceful.
4: Oh, I always thought I'd like to be buried here when the time comes.
5: Yeah, I'd like that too. When my time comes.
4: Oh, I thought you wanted a crypt in the cemetery with shells.
5: No, that was a crazy idea. I'd like to be buried here.
4: Huh?
5: Or maybe, just maybe, I won't be buried at all.
4: Oh, well, what did you have in mind exactly?
2: Maybe, Ma, I'll just wander off into the woods by myself. And no one will ever find any trace of me. Not skin, or bones, or hair, or anything.
4: How can that be possible, something like that?
2: It's the secret of the elephants, Ma. And only the elephants know.

0: It is quite true that no one knows how or where the elephants die. No traces have ever been found. But the zoologist Ivan Sanderson gives us this to muse upon. I have a feeling they just lie down wearily on their sides in some cool place of their beloved forest. I believe they love life as much as we do, however hopeless it may sometimes seem to them, as to us, and however useless it may in the end prove to have been. I believe they may cry a little at the last. I'll be back shortly.
1: Earthquake, a word that sends cold chills to many people of the world. The shifting, trembling earth, falling objects, glass, debris, are a constant threat. 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The Red Cross Disaster Program meets the urgent needs of victims immediately after a disaster or in advance of a potential crisis. Red Cross Help provides food, clothing, shelter, health services, and other basic elements for comfort and survival. It uses all available resources in addition to its own to provide that vital aid. Always there, always ready, ever extending a helping hand, just like a good neighbor. And that's what we are. Your American Red Cross.
0: Our story has ended. Story, I can hear you ask. All right, then. Call it what you please. Call it a fantasy, or a fable. Call it a parable, or call it a myth. Or, and it might be the most apt description of all, it might be that most ancient of all dramatic efforts. It might be a morality play. And as with all audiences of all times, you must find the moral for yourself. Our cast included William Redfield, Arnold Stang, Bryna Rayburn, and Joan Shea. The entire production was under the direction of Hyman Brown. And now, a preview of our next tale.
2: The spell was broken by the waiter with the lunches Jones had ordered. But right after the dishes had been cleared, I picked up where Jenny had left off and felt my blood run cold as I read her description of her first visit to the Walpurgis Club.
3: It was a desolate house in the country, lit only by firelight and candles with weird music, and people drunk. Not with liquor, but with some kind of frenzied belief in the magical power of the devil. As Krasuske took me through the various rooms, he watched, and then asked perceptively,
4: "You find this amusing?"
3: "That disappoints you?"
4: "Not at all. But I must warn you that this is literally playing with fire."
3: "With hellfire?"
0: 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This is E.G. Marshall inviting you to return to our Mystery Theater for another adventure in the macabre. Until next time, pleasant dreams.

0: Good evening, friends of the Inner Sanctum. This is your host. Welcome again through the squeaking door. Did you miss us? You know, we haven't been around to haunt you these last 8 weeks. Yes, that's right. Death takes a vacation. Where have we been? Oh, we spent our vacation in a nice, cool place. Underground. Of course, we missed your smiling faces, but where we went, everybody grinned. Yes, they couldn't help it. They were grinning skulls. Too bad you couldn't all come along.
1: Good evening, Mr. Host.
0: Well, hello, Mary Bennett. Say, Mary, on my vacation, I met someone who had something very nice to say about Lipton tea. Yes, it was a ghost. And he said the flavor of Lipton's was out of this world.
1: I suppose you think that's a real testimonial.
0: But of course, no other product has ever been endorsed by a ghost.
1: Well, I can tell you that Lipton's isn't looking for such compliments. What pleases them is the fact that more real people drink Lipton tea than any other brand. And what's more, they drink it all year round. Right now, lots of folks are enjoying Lipton's as an iced beverage, because it certainly makes a cold meal taste better. Yes, and Lipton's iced tea is grand between meals, too. It's a welcoming, refreshing drink to serve when your guests drop in at your house. You see, Lipton tea has that famous brisk flavor. Now, that word brisk, B-R-I-S-K, means that Lipton's always tastes fresh and full-bodied, never flat or wishy-washy. So get acquainted with Lipton's real soon, won't you, folks?
0: Yes, and if you'd like to get acquainted with murder real soon, then listen to Dead Man's Deal. It's an original radio play by that chill master, Emil Tepperman. And our star tonight is Larry Haynes, who plays the role of Joe Lester. It all happened to Joe Lester, who's really a small-time gambler and who had no business in that big-time game with Barney Flood and Dan Kilmer and Nick Zapparetti and the others. But it's really Lester's story. Well, here he is to tell it to you.
2: I guess it was the biggest poker game I ever took a hand in. It was in Barney Flood's room, number 327, the Brandon Hotel. They were all big shots. I had to play a careful game. I only had about $3,000, and if I didn't nurse it, a single deal could wipe me out.
3: What's the matter, Lester? Playing kind of tight, darling Joe.
2: Whatever, Barney. Man's entitled to play his own game, isn't he?
3: Sure. Maybe you don't belong in this one. You need guts for this game. You tell him, Dan.
4: Maybe Lester doesn't know what guts are like.
2: Now listen, you.
4: Don't try to get tough, Lester. It wouldn't be healthy.
3: Lester saw at me, Dan. Saw because I took his girl away from him. How didn't you, Lester?
2: Suppose we leave Louise out of this, Bernie. If she prefers you, that's okay with me.
3: That's mighty big of you, Lester.
2: That's why I hated Barney Flood. He'd taken Louise away from me. And Louise was the only thing in the world I loved. And what was worse, Barney Flood and his man Dan Kilmer were laughing at me because they knew I didn't have the guts to do anything about it. Then it came. The hand I'd been waiting for. Dan Kilmer was dealing. Barney Flood opened blind.
3: I opened for 1,000.
4: I dropped.
5: That's me.
2: The others all dropped out. But when I picked up my 5 cards, I found I had 3 aces. This was the way I'd wanted it. Just Barney Flood and me. And me with a strong hand before the buy. Now I'd show him who had guts. I counted out $2,000 in $100 bills and shoved them out on the table. I see you, Barney. And raise your 1,000.
3: Oh. So our little Lester's waking up. Okay, I see the raise. Just the two of us,
4: How many cards, Barney?
3: 1.
4: Right. And how many do you want, Big Shot?
2: I'll take 2.
4: There you are.
2: My hands were a little clammy as I picked them up. I looked at the cards. And suddenly I felt as if I'd inherited the whole universe. I had bought an extra ace. I held 4 aces.
3: Well, Big Shot, I bought something here. I think it's the winning hand. I'm going to bet the works. Here. All the cash I have with me. 90 grand.
2: 90 grand. I felt the sweat on my hands as I watched him push the money out on the table. 90 grand he was betting. And I had him beat with my four aces. But I couldn't see his bet. All I had was about $1,000.
3: Come on, big shot. What are you waiting for?
2: You know I haven't got that much money.
3: You shouldn't be playing in this game, Tinhorn.
2: You're taking advantage of me, Barney. You're trying to show me up. You know I have to drop out even with a better hand.
3: Oh, so you think you have a better hand, eh?
2: Make the bet inside my limit, and you'll see.
3: All right, Lester. We'll see what kind of a gambler you really are. Here. I'll withdraw this 90 grand bet. I'll make another kind of bet. The bet you can see. If you have the guts.
2: Well, what kind of bet?
3: I'll bet my life against your life. The man who loses this deal agrees to commit suicide.
2: For a full minute after Barney Flood made his proposition, the room was so quiet you could hear a pin drop. Barney Flood and I sat facing each other across the table, our closed cards in our hands. These were the biggest stakes men had ever played for. A life against a life. The other players were stunned and frightened by it. They wanted no part of it. One by one, they made lame excuses and faded from the room.
5: Hi, Dan.
2: Only Dan Kilmer was left with Barney and me.
4: Look, Barney, why should you risk your life against this punk's life?
3: This is the way it's going to be, Dan. Lester hates me. Don't you, Lester?
2: Yes, Bernie. I hate you.
3: You see, Dan, he hates me because deep down inside of him, he knows he isn't as good as I am. All right. This is the showdown. One of us walks out of this room alive. The loser stays here with a bullet in his brain. Is that okay with you, Lester?
2: Yeah. Yeah, sure, it's okay with me, but I don't want Dan in the room. It's just between you and me. Let him go out before we uncover our cards.
3: All right.
4: But listen, boss.
3: You heard him, Dan, just the two of us.
4: Okay.
3: Leave your gun here on the table, Dan.
4: I don't like...
3: Do as I say.
4: Okay.
3: Thanks. Now go down to the lobby and wait.
4: So long.
6: I'll be waiting in the lobby.
3: Okay, Lester. There's no backing out now. We'll open our hands. The loser picks up that gun and blows his brains out.
2: This was the minute I'd been waiting for. My lips were dry. I wet them with my tongue. Now, at last, I had Barney Flood exactly where I wanted him. Okay, Barney. Read them and weep. How do you like these? One ace... Two aces, three aces, four aces. How do you like them, Barney?
3: Four aces, huh?
2: I kept my eyes on Barney. I wanted to milk the last drop of satisfaction out of that moment. But he was a born gambler. His face didn't show a thing. He sighed, and slowly he began to turn over his own cards. Three of hearts, four of hearts, five of hearts... Six of hearts. Seven of hearts. A straight flush.
3: Well, Lester. Straight flush beats four of a kind.
2: You only bought one card.
3: That's right. I went in with three, four, five, and six of hearts. I bought the seven of hearts.
2: A straight flush. I can't believe it. I've lost.
3: Yes, Lester. You've lost. You've lost your life. And the gambler always pays up. Here's the gun, Lester. Go ahead. A gambler always pays up.
2: I curled my finger around the trigger. I stood up and leaned across the table. I pointed the gun at Barney Flood and I shot him in the head. I had to work fast and carefully. I had it all figured out. When I shot Barney, I leaned over the table so the barrel of the gun was close to his head. There were powder burns on his temple around the wound. I wiped my fingerprints off the gun and pressed Barney's hand around the barrel. Next, I turned my attention to the card table. This was important. I left my four aces intact where I laid them out. But I changed Barney's hand slightly. I removed the seven of hearts, replaced it in the deck, and riffled through till I found the seven of diamonds. I substituted this for the seven of hearts. Now Barney's hand was no longer a straight flush. It was an ordinary straight. And my four aces were better. So now it looked as if I had won the game. I was ready. I picked up the phone and asked the operator to connect me with the police. Hello? Police headquarters? This is Joe Lester. I'm in room 327 at the Brandon Hotel. Barney Flood has just committed suicide.

0: Well, it looks as if Lester has carefully set the stage for foul play. He has to be careful if he wants people to believe that Barney has committed suicide. Because that's the last thing in the world a man would do. How about it, Mary? What side are you betting on? I'll give you odds that Lester isn't caught.
1: Why, you know very well that I don't bet.
0: Oh, come on, Mary. I'll tell you what. I'll bet you my Sunday shroud against a package of Lipton tea.
1: Oh, my gracious, I never know what you're going to say next. But I still don't believe in gambling. And, folks, if you feel the same way about it, then I know you'll like Lipton tea, because you can always be sure of its flavor. Tea experts describe that flavor by saying it's brisk. B-R-I-S-K. And brisk flavor means that Lipton's always tastes fresh and vigorous, never flat or insipid. Lipton's is a real experience in tea drinking. That's why I always say that you don't know how good tea can be till you know how good Lipton's is.
0: And now, let's go back to Joe Lester. Let's see if his airtight scheme to make Barney Flood's murder look like suicide goes over with the police. Yes, and let's hope it's not so airtight that it leaves him dangling in air at the end of a hangman's noose.
2: At headquarters, all the players told the same story. How Barney Flood had proposed a suicide bet, and how they'd all cleared out. Inspector Larkin dismissed them all, leaving only Dan Kilmer and myself in the office with him and the stenographer.
3: Now, you, Kilmer.
4: Yes, Inspector.
3: You're Barney Flood's right-hand man?
4: Well, you know I have a private detective's license. Barney paid me to be his bodyguard.
3: You worked for Barney a long time?
4: That's right.
3: Lester says you left your gun on the table. Is that right?
4: That's right. Then I went out.
3: Okay, Lester. It's your story from here. What happened after Kilmer went out?
2: Well, Barney and I uncovered our hands. He had a small straight, but I had four aces. You saw the cards lying there on the table?
3: Yeah, I saw them. What happened then?
2: Well, Barney said, well, I guess I lose. He picked up the gun. I tried to stop him, but he said a gambler always pays up. Then he put the gun to his head, pulled the trigger before I could stop him.
3: Hmm. What do you think of that story, Kilmer?
4: I think he lies.
3: What makes you think so?
4: I can't say.
3: Ah, that's no evidence. Looks like suicide. I'm afraid there's no charge told, John Lester. I wish there was.
2: Hey, you mean I'm free to go?
3: Yeah, sure. Go on. Get out.
2: Dan Kilmer gave me a dirty look, but I only grinned at him. I got up and went to the door. Everything was going my way. I was rid of Barney Flood. I'd committed the perfect murder. And now I was free to go to Louise.
5: Funny.
2: Hmm? What's awful funny, Louise?
5: How Barney killed himself. Here's your drink.
2: Oh, thanks. There's nothing funny about it. He lost and he paid off.
5: Yeah, I know, but somehow I can't imagine Barney losing a hand like that.
2: Now, listen, Louise, you stop thinking about Barney. He's dead, see, and I'm alive, and I'm not letting any other man have you. Is that plain?
5: Yes, darling, it's plain.
2: Come here, baby. That's better.
5: Oh.
2: You know, I'm crazy about you.
5: You seem to have changed. You seem so strong.
2: Yeah, you bet. From now on, nothing stops me. You know what? We're getting married tomorrow. We won't wait.
5: I'd better answer the phone.
2: I'll let it ring.
5: No, you better let me answer it.
2: Well, okay, go ahead. But make it snappy, will you?
5: I will, darling. Hello? Yes, this is Plaza 87790.
2: I watched her at the phone. And she was more beautiful than anything I'd ever known. That was the happiest I'll ever be. That one short moment while I watched her at the phone. And then it was over.
5: Yes. Yes, he's here, but who is this? What are you talking about? No. No, it can't be. Please. Please, I...
2: Her voice trailed off into a sob, and she came up. She looked as if all her life had been drained out of her body by that phone call. Louise, who was that? Who was that on the phone? What did he say?
5: He... He said remind you about the Seven of Hearts. He said you'd know what he meant.
2: Seven of Hearts. The card I'd substituted in Barney Flood's hand. Oh, but no one could know about the Seven of Hearts. Barney was the only one. And he was dead. Who gave you that message, Louise? Who was that on the phone?
5: He didn't give his name, but I recognized the voice.
2: Louise, for heaven's sake, tell me who it was.
5: I can't believe it, but I'd swear it was Barney Flood.
2: And then the phone rang again.
5: It's the phone again. He's calling back.
2: I'll answer it. I pushed Louise roughly aside. Slowly, I walked toward the ringing phone. Almost in a daze. I picked it up. I think I must have been expecting it. Because I wasn't surprised when I heard that voice. I only felt numb.
6: Hello, Lester. I'm waiting for you. Outside the house. Across the street. Won't you come out and talk to me? About the Seven of Hearts.
2: The Seven of Hearts. He wanted to talk to me about the Seven of Hearts. And he was waiting outside. But who? I dropped the phone and went to the window, pulled back the blind and peered out. At first I saw nothing. And then I spotted him. A shadowy figure standing in a doorway across the street with his hat brim pulled low over his face. And just then a car swept down the street. Its headlights illuminated the doorway and I got a quick look at the face. There was blood dripping from under the hat brim. I'll never remember how I managed to get out of Louise's apartment. Not the front way. I didn't dare go out into the street with that shadowy figure waiting out there. I stumbled blindly down the back stairs, flight after flight, almost tripping, skinning my hands on the banisters, bruising my elbows, but I didn't care. I wanted to get away from there.
4: Taxi, mister?
2: What?
4: Taxi, mister.
2: Taxi. Yeah, sure. Get going, quick.
4: Sure, but where to?
2: Where to? I didn't care. Anywhere, as long as it was away from here. Home, that was the place. I'd go home and shut myself up and not answer the phone. 17 Glidden Road, quick.
4: Right.
2: I heaved a sigh of relief as we pulled away. Out of pure instinct, I suppose, I looked out the rear window. Suddenly, the blood began to pound in my head like a thunderous avalanche. Because back there at the corner was that same shadowy figure. Getting into another cab. Pointing after my taxi. Faster. Faster, driver. You gotta go faster.
4: Hey, what's wrong, mister?
2: Look, that cab behind us. $20 if you lose it.
4: What cab?
2: That one, you fool. The cab behind us.
4: Hey, one of us must be nuts. Or maybe you had a couple too many. There isn't any cab behind us.
2: I turned around and looked again. My driver was right. The street was empty as far back as I could see.
4: Here you are, mister. 17 Glidden Road.
2: I got out of the cab and saw that the driver was looking at me as if he thought I was drunk or crazy. My shirt was wet with perspiration. My head began to throb and everything swam before my eyes. Then a voice began to whisper in my ear like a terrible refrain.
7: Seven of Hearts. Seven of Hearts. Seven of Hearts.
2: I leaned weakly against the taxi cab.
7: Seven of Hearts.
2: Through a mist, I looked down the street.
7: Seven
2: there it was.
7: Seven of Hearts. Seven of Hearts.
2: Same shadowy figure with a hat brim pulled low over the bloody face.
7: Seven of Hearts.
2: Walking toward me.
7: Seven of Hearts.
2: Slowly. Toward me.
7: Seven of Hearts.
2: Coming toward me fast. And the refrain ringing in my ears. I couldn't stand it. I flung myself into the cab. I wanted safety.
7: Seven of Hearts.
2: Drive the police headquarters.
7: Seven of Hearts.
2: Police headquarters, I burst into Inspector Larkin's office. He was in there talking to Dan Kilmer.
8: What's your idea of barging in here, Lester?
2: I've got to talk to you, Inspector.
4: What's wrong, big shot? You look all broken
2: up. You keep out of this, Dan. I've come to see the Inspector.
8: What do you want?
2: I want protection. You got to protect me.
8: Protect against whom?
2: Against Barney Flood. He's come back.
3: Is he gagged?
9: No, no, no. It's no gag.
4: The guy's gone nuts.
9: No, I tell you, Barney Flood's come back. At first, I thought it was a phony. But now I'm sure it's Barney Flood.
3: How do you know it's Barney Flood?
9: Because...
2: I stopped short. I'd almost said too much. I couldn't tell him about the Seven of Hearts. I couldn't tell him why I was sure it couldn't be anybody else but Barney Flood.
3: Get out of here, Lester. I've got no time to waste.
9: But you've got to assign an officer to protect me. I'm afraid to go home.
3: Look, Lester, I think you're going nuts the way Dan says. If I signed an officer to you, everybody'd say I was going nuts, too. Signing a cop to protect a man against a ghost.
9: But I insist.
3: Get out!
9: Look, Dan, will you help me?
4: What? Oh, me?
9: What, you're not working now, are you?
4: No, I lost my job when Barney died.
9: Well, look, how about a job? Working for me. Protecting me, huh?
4: Against a ghost? Against Barney Flood's ghost?
9: Oh, what do you care as long as I pay you?
4: Okay, Lester. You've hired me.
9: Good. Come on, then. Come home with me. I want you to sit up with me all night, huh?
2: Dan Kilmer came home with me. And we sat up, whiling the time away, playing two-handed poker.
4: My deal, Lester.
2: Yeah, sure.
4: So you're really scared, huh, Lester?
9: Don't laugh at me, Dan. You'd be scared, too, if you'd seen what I saw.
4: You mean, like the guy with the blood on his face?
2: How'd you know about that?
4: And the telephone call about the Seven of Hearts?
2: The Seven of...
4: I figured that stuff would sort of... get you on edge.
2: What do you mean?
4: I mean that I'm the one that planted that man outside Louise's apartment. That was me on the telephone.
2: You?
4: Sure. That cab driver was my man, too. I had him planted out in back of Louise's house. He was waiting for you to come out the back way. You see, Lester, I had you figured right. Every move.
2: You did all that? What was the idea?
4: I wanted to get you right here. Like this. Afraid of your own shadow.
2: What? What for?
4: Pick up your cards. Go on, pick them up.
2: I picked up the cards. I stared at them. It was four aces. The same hand I'd held with Barney Flood.
4: How would you like to make a little bet on your hand, Lester? Against mine. Say, your life against my life. Hmm?
2: What do you mean?
4: Don't you get it yet? Here, I'll turn my cards over for you. See? Three of hearts. Four of hearts. Five of hearts. Six of hearts. And the seven of hearts. You see, Lester, my hand does have the seven of hearts in it. So did Barney Flood's. Before you took it out.
2: How do you know about the seven hearts? For a long time, Dan Kilmer didn't say anything. He just sat there, looking at me. Then he got up, took out his gun, laid it on a table. Then he went to the door.
4: How did I know about the Seven of Hearts? You see, Lester, I dealt the other hand, too.
2: Barney Flood was right. A gambler must always pay up. The gun is ready on the table. And now, I'm ready, too.

0: Poor Lester. He's in a very grave situation now. Yeah, so grave he needs the help of an undertaker. But he was only a beginner in crime. He might have done better if he hadn't come to such an untimely end.
1: Well, I've got no sympathy to waste on him. He shouldn't have gotten into that poker game in the first place.
0: Oh, I don't know. I never forget the time I played strip poker with a bunch of ghosts. Say, was I lucky that day? Yes, you should have seen those ghosts shedding their ectoplasm.
1: I declare, I don't know why you're always talking about ghosts.
0: Oh, they're such lucky guys. They always keep cool. Even in the summer, the least little breeze goes right through them.
1: Well, I'd rather be a human being. Real honest folks have a good way of keeping cool, too. They just make themselves a refreshing pitcher of Lipton's iced tea. Yes, there's nothing like Lipton's to perk you up on a hot day. I guess it's that famous brisk flavor that makes all the difference. It's so rich and lively. Whether you drink it iced or hot, there's nothing that can beat Lipton's. The tea with the brisk flavor.
0: And now a word of advice. You can't afford to gamble with death because the loser never gets a chance to stage a comeback. And what's more, friends, if all the corpses on this program were laid end to end, they'd be a lot more comfortable. Oh, by the way, this month's Inner Sanctum mystery novel is Puzzle for Wantons by Patrick Quentin. Yes, and next week's Inner Sanctum story, directed by Hyman Brown, and brought to you by Lipton Tea and Lipton Soup. Next week's story is going to blow the tubes in your radio. It's about a beautiful woman who marries a dead man. Now there's an unusual romance. And this graveyard Romeo has second sight and always knows who's going to be murdered next. Well, of course he's got second sight. He lost his first sight when he died. See? Now it's time to close the squeaking door until next Tuesday. So, good night. Pleasant dreams.
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1: Now, ladies and gentlemen, if you will inspect the 47 wax images you see before you, I think you will admit that they are more lifelike, more startlingly real than any you have ever seen before. But the greatest interest lies in the fact that each one of these figures is a fiendish, sadistic murderer. But come, I begin at the end of the line and describe their horrible crimes.
2: Yes, yes, there he goes again, telling people all the bad things we did. Oh, it's terrible, being nothing but figures in a wax museum. People staring at us all day long, and not one ever suspects that we are still alive.

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0: So, Greta, how do you like this little fellow, huh?
1: Oh, he's nice, Carl. I don't believe he ever did anything wrong.
0: You women, always the same. You heard the lecture say that every one of these figures is the likeness of a real murder. Maybe this little angel poisoned his wife, eh?
1: I don't believe it. He is too innocent looking.
0: But they always are.
1: Except his eyes. They go right through me.
0: Come out of here before...
2: Idiots and morons. Can't they see I'm still... Oh, I suppose not. But I'd like to be alive again. Oh, alive again. I'm alive right now, but I'd be better off dead. I can hear, I can see, I can feel, I can think, but I cannot move. I cannot move at all. No matter how
3: I try. Ladies and gentlemen, if you will regard these recent specimens, and if I may say so myself, they're masterpieces. What's the matter, madam?
4: That strange-looking little one. I was watching him. And he moved his eyes.
3: Thank you, madam. That's a true compliment to my artistry. But I assure you, the gentleman did not move his eyes. That would be utterly impossible. He is made of wax and other substances known only to myself.
4: Rubbish. I'm English, my man. And you can't bamboozle me.
3: I'm sorry if the realism of my exhibits has played tricks with your imagination.
4: Imagination fiddlesticks. I tell you...
3: If you doubt that my exhibit is exactly as represented, madam, may I return your price of admission?
4: Oh.
3: Here you are.
4: Oh, well, thank you so much.
3: Now, perhaps if I might suggest a little fresh air.
4: Well, I do feel a bit faint. All these ghastly crimes, you know.
3: Of course.
4: I believe I'll go and have a cup of tea.
3: To resume, ladies and gentlemen, if you will step over this way, please, you will see exhibit number 3. The infamous hatchet woman of...
2: This way, exhibit 3. Just listen to him. They...

in, day out, we stand here while he talks and talks and talks about us. Oh, he's so boring. All he talks about are those silly incidental murders we committed. Why doesn't he talk how we did them, huh? Well, he and this room are some of the greatest artists in their lines the world has ever known. For example, just look at the ones on each side of me. Here to my left. That's Paul, yes, oh. He was the most skillful man with a scalpel in Prague. He was wonderful. Even today, they haven't found all the pieces of the bodies he carved up now. And on my right is the beautiful, beautiful Magda. She always killed with a Luger. She used but one bullet to her husband, and she did away with five of them. Yes, indeed, it's an honor to stand between such exquisite artists. And as for me, I can hardly believe it was only 3 days ago that I came in here of my own free will. My own free will.

0: Good evening, sir.
1: Good evening.
2: You wish to see my wax figures?
1: Wax figures?
2: Yes. All around you.
1: Oh, yeah. Yes, of course. And you mean to see... You mean all these people are wax?
2: But certainly.
1: You know, for a moment, I thought they were alive.
2: A very natural mistake.
1: It is, huh? Wait.
2: By the way, is anything the matter? You seem nervous.
1: I'm not
3: What's
1: nervous.
3: The matter with you?
1: Didn't you hear me? I don't know. That's ugly sound. What is that? Yes, it's gone. I don't like it. Oh, I'm sorry. I'm late. I'm sure you want to close up. I'll go now. Perhaps some other time I'll be back.
2: Oh, it is never too late to show my masterpieces. Huh? But first, I'll lock the door and draw the shades.
1: Wait.
2: There. Now then, you don't have to be afraid of being seen.
1: Afraid? Why should I be afraid, huh?
2: I don't know. Why should anyone be afraid?
1: I don't know. Well, I'm in no hurry. Well, I suppose since I'm here, I might as well...
2: Look over my collection?
1: Yes, why not?
2: Good. Permit me to introduce myself. I am Aristide Zweig, owner of this exhibit, artist and connoisseur of crime.
1: Artist and connoisseur of crime? That's an odd combination, isn't
2: not
1: it?
2: At all, as you shall see. Suppose we begin here. Do you by any chance recognize this one?
1: This one? No. But he's very ugly.
2: Roger Saunders, Englishman, a poisoner, not very imaginative. Next to him here is Nicholas Rodriguez. He killed with the knife.
1: Wait a minute.
2: And over here... What's the matter?
1: Tell me, these people, they all have a strange look.
2: Strange?
1: Yes, it's as if they had just seen something horrible and then their faces froze and...
2: Perhaps they did see something. Something that made them realize the horror of their crimes.
1: The crimes... Are these all criminals?
2: Every one. All 46 of them. Murderers.
1: You must be very interested in murder to get up a collection like this.
2: Oh, but I am. It is my mission.
1: Oh, your mission? What are you talking about?
2: Murder. Murder, that most horrible of crimes.
1: Yes.
2: I hate it. I loathe and despise its perpetrators. It is my mission to show the world these fiends in human form, to display them in all their brutal bestiality,
1: yes,
2: that men may view them, tremble, and take heed.
1: I see. And
2: yes.
1: Where do you get your specimen? From the morgue?
2: Not from the morgue.
1: No.
2: I get them here, there, wherever I can find them.
1: Oh, no.
2: Usually
1: no.
2: I have to go out and look for them. As a matter of fact, there is one now I would like to have very much.
1: Oh, yeah.
2: For my 47th specimen.
1: Oh.
2: Yes, he murdered a defenseless old woman quite near here, not half an hour ago it was. I heard it over my radio.
1: Yeah.
2: He brutally murdered her and took her life savings.
1: Yes. Did they catch him?
2: Not yet. But they will.
1: Yes.
2: They're watching all the roads. And besides that, the old woman's money was in old bills.
1: Well, why,
2: so old, it is now out of circulation.
1: Mm.
2: When he tries to pass it, they will know. And if they don't catch him, I will.
1: You will.
2: You,
1: yes.
2: Huh? Yes. Murder must be avenged and exposed by one means or another.
1: Oh, yes.
2: Forgive me for going on like this. Sometimes
1: I
2: get carried away. Let's get back to this next figure. A most interesting case. This man, Hans Schneider, who murdered by air embolism.
1: This is Schneider?
2: Yes.
1: Hans Schneider?
2: Yes.
1: Look, I knew him. He disappeared. He was never captured. He wasn't even suspected.
2: None of them were.
1: How did you get them here?
2: I told you, sir. I am an artist. I have my own methods of reproducing their likenesses.
1: Wait a minute. Tell me, is that a model of Schneider, or is that Schneider himself?
2: How in the world did you happen to guess? You're quite correct. It is Schneider.
1: But this is monstrous.
2: Not at all. You just do not understand.
1: Yes, I do. I understand you. You dirty hypocrite. You say you hate murder, and yet you've killed everyone in this room, you...
2: No, I didn't kill.
1: How did you do it, huh? Poison, knife, or did you dip them into boiling wax alive?
2: None of those things. They're not dead.
1: They're not dead, huh? What did you say?
2: They're not dead. They're simply in a state of permanent suspended animation.
1: Suspended animation? Are you mad? Are you insane?
2: It's true. I just let them look, and that's what happened.
1: You let them look at what?
2: Did you ever hear of the Gorgon's head?
1: What?
2: The head of Medusa.
1: Medusa, yes, of course. I went to school, and I studied Greek mythology. Of course, Medusa was a...
0: She was a very beautiful woman,
3: yes.
0: and she offended Athena, and Athena changed her hair into snakes and made her face very hideous and so horrible that all who looked on her were turned to stone. And later, I think Perseus cut off her head.
2: You're right. And yes. The severed head could still turn men to stone.
0: Yes, yes, I know, but that was a long time ago.
2: Would you care to look upon it?
0: What are you talking about?
2: Oh, it's here. The mask of Medusa was found long ago in a wild, lost grotto in Greece. Where and how does not matter, but it has been the means of fulfilling my sacred mission, the destruction, the cleansing of the world of those who slay their fellow men.
0: Now I know you're mad.
2: Perhaps I am the only sane one in a world gone mad.
0: Oh, sure, sure. Tell me, sir, this mask, what does it look like?
2: Oh, I have never seen it myself. The native who gave it to me warned me. I do not dare look.
0: Oh, no, I don't blame you. I don't blame you at all. Listen, suppose, Mr. Twagg, we talk a little business, you and me, huh?
2: What do you want?
0: I want your help to get me out of town.
2: How can I help you?
0: Well, that's very simple. Nobody suspects you. Nobody but me. You put me in a crate like one of these 46 models you're so proud of and send it off in a truck. Simple, huh?
2: But why? Why should I do this?
0: Why? Because you fear the police as much as I do.
2: You fear the police? You are a murderer.
0: I didn't say that.
2: You are a murderer.
0: No more than you are.
2: But I didn't kill them. I told you I didn't kill them.
0: Yes, yes, you told me. It's a fine story, but who is going to believe it? Police?
2: Yes.
0: No, sir, no. If the police come here, and I'll make sure that they come here.
2: It would take money.
0: Money. Here is money, all the money you need.
2: I thought so.
0: Why?
2: That money. Those old bills. So it was you. You were the one who murdered the old woman and took her savings. I thought so all along. Yes, I thought
0: so. Stupid woman, if she hadn't resisted
2: Wait, I have something in this cabinet I want to show you.
0: Look, no tricks. You hear me or the police comes in. Hey, what's
2: in that sack? I didn't want to do this. I never want to do it, but it must be done.
0: You don't want to do
2: what? Murderer upon the crimson mask of Medusa.
0: What are you talking about, you insane?
2: Look upon the mask of Medusa.
1: My legs.
2: Look.
1: Look.
2: My hands are... Now I have number 47.

0: a few moments, Mr. Peter Lorre will bring us the climax of tonight's Mystery in the Air, when Camels present Act Two of The Mask of Medusa.
1: It's been proved time and time again, in work, in sports, in everything we do, experience is the best teacher. Ace midget auto racer Walter Ader proved it conclusively when two other cars crashed and almost blocked the track during a recent championship race. Roaring up at 100 miles an hour, Walter Ader squeaked through an opening only inches wider than his car. Mr. Ader said,
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0: Now a new crowd is viewing the attractions of Aristide Zweig's wax museum. The lifelike, living but not breathing, images of the 47 murderers.
1: Oh, come, Hilda. Let's go outside. I don't like this place.
2: Wait, here's one we didn't see.
1: I don't know how you can stand there looking at them. The murderers. And their faces.
2: This little one isn't so bad. If he was alive, I could go for him.
1: No, no, he's horrible. Come on, I can't.
3: Oh, I could crush her skull. Stupid idiots. No, it is not pleasant to be stared at day after day by people who know nothing of life or death, at least not as we know it. The living dead, yes, that's what we are, and he is responsible. Oh, if we could only somehow get back to normal, even for a little bit, oh, what we could do, all of us, what we could do.

0: it's midnight. It's very still, but something odd is happening. Just a little while ago, my mind was blank. I wasn't thinking about anything, but suddenly a thought came into my head. Yes, suddenly, out of nowhere.
1: Yes, we can protect.
0: There it is again.
1: If we try.
0: Who is what?
1: Magda, standing next to you.
0: Yes?
1: Think hard. Yeah. If we all think together, perhaps we can make somebody help us.
0: Yes. Yes, of course. Oh, that's wonderful, Magda.
1: Think hard.
0: She's wonderful, of course. 47 minds trained in crime, all concentrating at once on somebody who comes in here to look. If we try hard enough, we could make him do anything. Maybe we could get him to... Oh, that's too much to expect, but still...

0: Yes, another day has started, but today I have a feeling of excitement. All night long, we concentrated, and our thoughts were getting stronger and stronger. I'm convinced Magda has gotten through to everyone. I have a feeling that something is going to happen, and just a little while ago there came a thought.
1: Mike is upstairs in his room.
0: Yeah?
1: We must watch the door. When the right one comes, we shall know it at once. Be ready.
0: I'm ready. Whatever is going to happen, I'm ready. There, the door is opening. Maybe this is it.
2: Father, I'm frightened. I do not wish to look.
3: It won't hurt you, Ilse. Teach you maybe to get over your stupid fears. I should look at these figures, every one of them. Do you understand?
2: Yes, Father.
3: Now, where is that lecturer? He should be here. I will find him so that he can tell you all about these criminals.
1: Think hard.
0: Yes. There's no doubt of it. This little Ilse. Oh, she's the one, yes. She's the one we've been waiting for. She's the kind of mind we need, yes. How exciting. Thoughts are coming in very strong. Keep thinking, Magda. We can't be free unless something happens to that horrible mask of Medusa over there in that cabinet. If something could happen to that, the spell might be broken. Magda, what are you thinking?
1: Matches and fire.
0: I've got it. Of course I've got it, yes.
1: Matches and fire.
2: Father!
0: Matches and fire.
2: Where are you?
0: Fire.
3: I beg your pardon. Have you seen my daughter? She was here a minute ago. A thin girl, about 16. I have not seen her.
4: I saw her just now over there with that cabinet, I think it was. She had a box of matches.
3: Fire!
0: It's worked. All our trained evil minds concentrating on that one small mind. Oh, we simply overwhelmed it. Poor little Ilse, she'll never know why she started that fire. Oh, but it's a big, wonderful fire, and the cabinet is burning. It's burning. What is that? Something is happening. I've just been able to move the little finger in my left hand. Yes, we can move. Yes, we are free. We can move. All of us. We are moving. We, the walking dead. Everyone is moving swiftly through the flames. Oh, they can't hurt us. Towards the sea. Yes. Oh, we are a horrible company. Oh, how exciting. White faces. Gloom. The flames. 47 we are. Murderers, all of us. Surging forward to get the man. The man we hate. Oh, yes, he's a murderer. But he's worse than we are. His victims stay alive. He condemned all 47 of us to a horrible, endless, living death. There, he's behind that door.
1: It's locked.
0: Come on, break it down. Break it down, you hear? God! Yes,
5: we've
0: got him. What have you done to us? Whatever we've done, we've taken care of you, Medusa. Yes, we have, Aristide, and now we'll take care of
5: you. No, please, don't.
0: Yes,
5: I will help you.
0: Will.
5: You don't know the mask, you fool.
0: No.
5: I'll help you. You haven't had much time. I'll help you.
1: The mask is coming.
0: It's coming up the stairs. Get after us.
5: Kill Zweig. At least we can kill Zweig.
0: Wait. I have a plan. Get away from that door. Let me get there.
5: It's here. Close.
6: Close your eyes!
5: Look! Don't look at it!
6: Too late. They looked, and now they're all gone. All but you and I.
0: Yes.
6: Everybody's gone back as they were before.
0: Yes, they're gone. All gone but you and I.
5: You and I.
6: What are you going to do?
5: I'll show you what I'm going to do. Here. Look, Aristide.
6: What?
5: Look here. You hear me?
6: No.
5: Yes, yes.
6: No.
5: What?
6: No.
5: You opened your eyes.
6: No, I...
5: Yes, you saw it. No. You're looking at the crimson mask of Medusa. You...
0: Oh, look, look. Your feet. Oh, well, I know it. Look at your legs, your hands. Oh, you can't. You're not even able to talk anymore. Yes, you...
5: Now you have looked upon the mask of Medusa. You idiot, you...
0: I forgot. I looked at it, too.

Well, well, well. Here we are, back again, yes, all of us. The finest criminal minds in the world. Oh, it's the elite, the cream of crime. Now we are just wax figures in a sideshow. Yes, but now, there are 48 of us. Oh, I suppose we should feel honored to have with us the great Aristide Zweig. This way he looks quite natural, yes. Standing over there between Schneider and Paul. And at least he doesn't bore me anymore with his silly, stupid lectures. No, now he doesn't talk at all. Someone called Albert is running the exhibit now. Oh, poor Albert. He's an imbecile. Albert doesn't know there was a mask of Medusa. Oh, we are much more intelligent than poor Albert. He doesn't even know that we are still alive.

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4: 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And his Red special guest, Jimmy Wakely. Remember, Prince Albert's Grand Ole Opry, Saturday night, over NBC.
0: 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This is Michael Roy in Hollywood wishing you all a pleasant good night for Camels.
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4: Pop a point now. All right. Let's set her down. Look out! Cut the power. 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
7: Aye, sir.
8: All secured, sir.
4: Well, we're on Mars. April 20th, 1987. 4:33, Greenwich time. Enter that in the log, Masters.
7: Aye, sir.
4: Well, gentlemen, it's less than 2 hours till dawn. As soon as it's light, we'll send out a landing party. Masters, get me an all-over hookup.
7: All set, Captain.
4: Now hear this. All right, men. The smoking lamp is lit. We're 17 men on an alien world. And it's up to us whether we ever get home again. The next few hours should tell the story. And I want instant obedience to all commands. I'll court-martial the first man who doesn't jump to when he's ordered. And one other thing. We may be on Mars, but this is still a United States naval vessel. Officers will conduct a personal and weapons inspection in 1 hour. That's all.
8: Inspection, Captain, now?
4: Mr. Lustig, we've got an hour and a half to sweat out before we find out what's outside that airlock. I'd rather have a man worried about his stripes, about what's waiting outside on Mars.

0: Now hear this. Landing party report to forward airlock. Captain Black, Lieutenant Hingston, Lieutenant Lustig, and Dr. Horst report immediately to forward airlock. It is now landing time, minus five.
1: Sounds like they're paging us, Hingston. You ready, Dr. Horst?
2: Yes. Ready as I will ever be.
3: Oh, come on. Let's report to the airlock.
1: To go. Where's the captain?
2: Who knows? What difference does it make?
1: Just want to get it over with, that's all. Has anybody got a cigarette?
2: I think you're smoking too much, Lieutenant Lustig. Are you nervous?
3: Lay off, will you, Horst?
2: Wondering what's hidden outside underneath that ground mist? Very unusual planet, Mars.
1: Why?
2: It has an atmosphere. Wonderful thing, an atmosphere. Well, you find one, you find life.
3: You mean Martians?
1: What do you think they'll look like?
2: Who knows? Intelligent life can take many forms.
3: You mean they may have green skins and eyes on stalks or something?
2: A comic book conception is possible. Or they may have developed to a point that is far beyond us. Perhaps they have a science that can produce weapons far more dangerous than our atomic missiles.
1: You think we may have to fight our way out?
2: After all, we are invaders.
0: Now hear this. Landing time minus two. Landing time.
3: All right,
0: minus
3: all right.
0: Two.
3: We heard this. I know what I'd like to find outside that airlock. Good old Illinois. Ever been there, Lustig?
1: Only Chicago.
3: Well, you ought to see my hometown. Green lawns, big white houses.
1: Sounds like my hometown.
3: My grandmother used to have one of those iron deers on the lawn. Every Halloween, we'd paint another color. One time, we painted it black and white like a Holstein cow.
1: Where does your family live, Horst?
2: I have no family. When I was a child, they were gassed to death in the Dachau concentration camp.
3: That's tough.
2: Oh, it has its advantages. I have no ties on Earth. Nothing to lose now. I imagine I'm the only one on board who is free to enjoy our present peculiar position.
4: All right, Lustig. You can button it up now.
1: Aye, sir.
4: Now, gentlemen, in 1 minute we'll be the first men to set foot on Mars. Quite an honor, eh?
2: As long as the medals are not awarded posthumously.
4: Still uneasy, Dr. Horst?
2: Captain Black, I've been uneasy ever since I can remember. On Earth and on Mars.
4: Now, 30 seconds. Give me the intercom phone, Lustig. Masters?
5: Aye, sir.
4: Battle stations to be manned till we return. If we're not back in 2 hours, I want no rescue party sent out. Blast off and save the ship, you understand?
5: Aye, sir.
4: All right, gentlemen. 5 seconds. 4, 3, 2, 1. Lustig, open the outer airlock.
3: Fresh air.
4: Let's go. Hold it a minute. It's too dark to move fast.
1: Quiet, isn't it? Not even a wind.
3: You can't see anything through this ground mist.
1: Quiet.
4: We don't know what's out here. Come on.
1: What the...
3: Quiet, Captain. I could swear that sounded like a rooster.
4: I don't hear it anymore.
2: A very unlikely sound. A rooster crowing on Mars?
4: Kingston.
3: Aye, sir.
4: Set that machine gun 25 yards to the flank. We'll stay here till the ground mist lifts.
3: Aye, aye, sir.
4: What do you make of the ground, Horst?
2: Grass. Plain grass. You could see some large foliage. There, where the mists stand on.
1: Kingston! Hold your fire, you fool!
3: What? Some kind of wild animal. I hit it. I could see the tracers, but it's still standing.
4: Come on, Horst. Doctor! Doctor, where are you?
6: Up ahead. Admiring the wild animal.
4: Careful, Horst. Wait for us.
6: Don't worry, Captain.
2: Huh. It's an iron deer. A lawn ornament.
4: That's impossible.
2: It's hollow. Interesting, isn't it? A whitewashed Victorian iron deer sitting on a lawn in the middle of Mars.
4: I don't understand.
2: Look around. The mist's lifting.
5: Captain, look there. A house, a regular old-fashioned house.
2: On Mars.
4: Good Lord. I haven't seen carved scrolls and gingerbread like that in years. Look at that port swing.
2: The geraniums.
5: There. I told you it was a rooster, Captain.
4: Give me the glasses, Lustig. I want to take a look through that front window. What? There's an upright piano. Some sheet music on it.
2: Lustig, it's beautiful Ohio.
5: Beautiful Ohio? That can't be.
4: Look here, Horace, do you think that civilizations of two planets could be identical?
2: I don't know. That specific variety of geraniums is only 50 years old on Earth.
4: Is it logical they should develop in Mars? How about that port swing, that piano, and beautiful Ohio?
2: No, it's impossible.
5: Captain Black, this looks like the town I was born in.
4: Well, it looks like my hometown, too.
5: I've thought of something, sir. It's the only solution. Maybe we're not the first ship to reach Mars from Earth. That's the only answer.
4: That's impossibilistic. If there'd been space travel, it couldn't be secret. Do you have any idea what ships cost, what industrial power is needed? There's got to be some logical reason.
2: Captain, I think perhaps we might find out. The light just went on in that house.
4: Kingston, cover that door with a machine gun.
7: Aye, aye, sir.
4: Come on, Horace. You ring that doorbell. There's got to be a scientific answer to all this.
2: There's something moving in there.
4: Stand back, Horace. Give me a clear shot. Maybe a Martian.
8: Can I help you?
4: We were looking...
8: Well, if you're selling anything, it's much too early.
4: No. Wait a minute. What town is it?
8: What do you mean? Are you census takers?
2: No, we're strangers here. We want to know how this town got here.
8: Is this a game?
2: No, it's not a game. We're from Earth.
8: From where?
2: From Earth.
8: Do you mean out of the ground? Are you sure you're feeling well?
4: Madam, we came in a flying ship across space. We're from the third planet. This is Mars. Now do you understand? Mars.
8: You go away now, you hear? I'll call my husband from upstairs and he'll chase you. Now
2: but
8: go on.
2: This is Mars, isn't it?
8: This is Green Lake, Wisconsin, in the United States of America. Bounded on the east by the Atlantic and on the west by the Pacific. Now go away. Goodbye.
4: Horace, do you suppose it's really possible? I've got to find out more about this.
8: For the last time now, go away.
4: Pardon me, madam. What year is this?
8: Year? Well, 1928, of course. Oh, for goodness sake.
4: You hear that, Horace? And we know it's 1987. And we know it's Mars. Is it possible that we got fouled up, made some tremendous blunder, and circled around and landed back on Earth?
2: In 1928?
4: Well, maybe some switch in time or dimension. Could we have shifted somehow, gone backward in time? Horst, it won't hold water. It's not logical. We've checked every mile. We went past the moon and out into space. We're on Mars.
5: Find out anything, Captain?
4: No, we're going back to the ship till I figure out some logical explanation for all this. Lustig, out at point.
5: Aye, sir.
4: Hingston in the rear. Keep that gun at half load.
7: Aye, sir.
4: Horst, there's got to be some cold, logical solution.
5: Captain.
4: What?
5: That house down the street. The white one with the green shutters.
4: Lustig, what's the matter?
5: I never thought. Thank God! Thank God!
4: Lustig, come back here!
5: He's running for that house.
4: That crazy fool, after him quick.
5: Lustig, stop!
4: Come down off of that port!
5: Grandpa! Grandpa!
4: Lustig, what the devil do you think you're crying?
5: Grandma and Grandpa, it is you!
4: Lustig, what's going on here?
9: Albert, why, it's been so many years.
10: How you've grown, boy.
5: Oh, it's so good to see you.
4: Lieutenant Lustig.
5: Oh, Captain. Grandma, I want you to meet my friend. This is Captain Black. Captain, I want you to meet my grandfolks.
9: Howdy. Any friends of Albert's is friends of ours.
5: How long you been here, Grandma?
10: Oh, good many years. Ever since we died.
4: Ever since you what?
5: Oh, yes, sir. They've been dead 30 years.
4: What? You mean to tell me that Mars is heaven?
9: Oh, nonsense, no. All we know is here we're alive again. And who are we to question God's infinite ways?
4: Lustig, we're going back to the ship.
5: But, Captain, I want to talk to my grandfather.
4: Lieutenant Lustig, I don't like any part of this. You'll come back with us. I have to club you and carry you.
5: Yeah, but, sir,
4: heaven only knows what they've run up against back of the ship.

0: Dimension X will continue in just a moment.
1: Well, now let's come back to Earth for a moment. And what's more appropriate than Wheaties and baseball? You'll see what I mean as I introduce Ed Prentice, who has a special treat for you. Carry on, Mr. Prentice.
2: Folks, I'd like to have you meet a good friend of mine and a prominent member of a fine little organization known as the Chicago White Sox, Mr. Lucius Benjamin Affleck.
3: Ooh, Ed, don't say it like that. Whoever heard of a ball player named Lucius? What if I went around calling you Paul Edward Prentice? Let's just make it Ed and Luke, huh?
2: All right, Luke. Say, just how long have you been with the White Sox?
3: Over 20 years, Ed. Golly, I played in darn near 2,500 games. Then it bat almost 9,000 times. Man, I'm from way back.
2: Well, Luke, you don't look it. How do you keep up the pace, anyway?
3: Well, Ed, I sleep good. I eat good. I eat mighty good. Wheat is about four mornings a week. Those little old flakes put a lot of snap, even in an old-timer like me. Must be because they're 100% whole wheat. I sure like Wheaties and milk and fruit.
2: You know, Luke, that's exactly what I hear from a lot of ball players and plenty of other people, too. No wonder they call Wheaties the breakfast of champions.
1: Well, thanks, Luke Appling and Ed Prentice. You know, folks, you may not be a champion ball player, but Wheaties can help you feel like one. So try them. Wheaties, that is. See how Wheaties at 7 can help at 11.
4: Horst, look at that crowd around the ship.
5: Looks like we're being welcomed with a celebration.
4: Celebration? They've abandoned ship. Every port is open. No guards yet. You, masters.
6: Hiya, Captain. Meet my old dad. Dad, that's Captain Black, and he's not a bad guy for an officer.
4: Of all the... Kingston!
7: What, sir?
4: Bring that man back. Use force if you have to.
7: Excuse me, sir. There's my Uncle George.
4: Kingston!
7: I'll be right back, Captain. Uncle George! Uncle George!
4: What the devil
8: don't
4: is going...
8: Don't you understand, sir? They've all found friends and relatives. They're all here.
9: He's right, Captain. I've counted. The whole crew's out on the crop.
4: But I gave orders. Definite orders.
9: You don't understand, Captain.
4: I understand mutiny. I don't care how many relatives show up. I'll have discipline.
6: John! Johnny! Johnny, you old son of a gun!
4: Edward! Edward! It's you. It can't be.
6: Of course it is. Johnny, you old son of a gun.
4: Ed! Edward! Dr. Horst, this is my brother, Edward.
10: How do you do?
6: Hello!
4: It's wonderful to see you, Edward. Look, I've got to get back to my ship.
6: Hey, I almost forgot. Mom's waiting at home.
4: Mom?
6: And Dad, too.
4: Mom, Dad are alive? Excuse me, Horst. Then you're real, Ed.
6: Don't I feel real? How's that, huh?
4: Ed.
6: We've got lunch for you, Johnny. Mom's making corn fritters.
4: Dr. Horst, haven't you found anybody?
10: No, Captain. I have nobody.
4: Then you come on home with me, right, Ed?
6: Sure, you bet.
4: Horst, you wouldn't believe it, but it's been 35 years since I had Mom's corn fritters. By George, 35 years.

0: Well, you want
1: and there's plenty more in the kitchen, so don't hold back, Johnny. You too, Dr. Horst.
2: Well, Johnny, you're still in the Navy, huh?
3: That's right, Dad. I'm in command of the ship.
2: We're an old Navy family, Dr. Horst. All three of our boys in the service.
3: Ed was the best pilot in the Pacific. What didn't happen, Ed?
4: Oh, what's the difference? I'm here now.
1: You know, it's almost perfect. All we're missing is your brother, Will. Then the whole family could be together.
3: Well, it won't be long, Mom. Will's in charge of the XR-54. That's the next rocket coming out to Mars.
2: Well, little Will. When does he leave, Johnny?
3: Takeoff scheduled for September, but it depends on what we report. There's no question about that now, eh? Christmas together again. That'll be something, huh?
2: Yes, sirree. Well, this calls for celebration. How about a little of the old dandelion wine, eh, Johnny?
1: Yeah. Now, Father, don't you go giving Johnny too much wine.
2: Oh, he's a big boy now, Mother. Well, sir, isn't everything just fine?

0: Play another song.
1: Sure.
2: Well, Dr. Horace, what do you think of my little family?
3: Very nice.
2: You know, I can't understand why you didn't find any folks here, Dr. Horace. It's just a shame. Everybody else is so happy.
3: I never remembered my family, Mrs. Black. All I know is they were gassed at Dachau during the Second World War. When I was liberated, I was in a delirium 3 months. I cannot remember anything before then. The psychiatric phenomenon.
2: That's terrible. Isn't there anything anybody can do?
3: I don't want to remember.
2: Oh.
3: I haven't had a pleasant life. I prefer to be free of emotional entanglements. They interfere with a scientific approach.
2: I'm sorry, Dr. Horst.
4: Oh, I'll get it. Hey, that's our ring, long and three shorts. Hello? I remember that.
2: Well, maybe we'd better call it a night. You must be getting tired, Johnny.
3: I'd better be going back to the ship.
5: Oh, nonsense. You stay the night. We insist.
2: Oh, I just couldn't rest thinking of you all alone on that ship.
3: Oh, I'd be all right. Well, good night.
4: Oh, wait a minute, Dr. Horst. That phone message was for you.
3: Me?
4: Yeah, that's right. A message from Anna.
3: Anna? I don't remember any Anna.
4: She asked if you were better.
2: Perhaps she's someone you knew at Dachau.
3: Anna?
4: She said she's coming over here first thing in the morning. So you'll have to stay over.
3: Yes,
0: well,
3: but
0: that settles it, then. You stay here, Horst. You can bunk with me in my old room.
5: Oh, but Johnny, we thought you'd like to be with Edward.
2: So you could talk the way you used to.
0: Well, we can't put Dr. Horst on the daybed. I think we better share the room tonight. There'll be plenty of time for talking, Ed.
4: I guess so.
0: Well, I suppose I better drop back to the ship. You know, Ed, security check.
2: Well, why do you have to do that here?
0: Well, I don't know. There's no good reason, I guess. Well, suppose we skip it tonight.
5: Oh, sure.
0: Well, good night, everybody.
2: Oh, it's good to have you home, Johnny.
0: It's good to be home, Mom.

0: Captain Black, are you asleep?
1: No, no. I've just been thinking about what we were expecting. Green-skinned Martians with eyes on stalks. All the time there was only Mom and Dad and Edward waiting. Ah, it's funny what tricks your imagination can play on you. Yeah, I guess Mars is heaven, Horst.
0: I've been thinking about Martians, too. Captain, just suppose there were Martians, and they saw us land. Suppose they thought of us as invaders. What would be the best weapon they could use against our atom bombs?
1: I don't see what you're getting at.
0: They would want to disarm us first, to wipe out all suspicion, to make us feel at home. But suppose this house isn't real. Suppose the people are just images, stolen from our own memories, by Martians, created for us by telepathy, hypnotism.
1: That's the craziest theory I ever heard.
0: Maybe that's why there was no one for me. Because in all my life, there is no happy memory, no real loved person.
1: How about that phone call from Anna?
0: Yes. Anna. I didn't remember who she was, but I do now. I just remembered. When I was freed from Dachau, sick and delirious, I raved about a wonderful, kind nurse named Anna that took care of me.
1: There you are. It's logical. She's coming to see you tomorrow.
0: But there was no Anna. I'd be nursed by a man.
1: What?
0: Anna was only a dream. And there's only one way they could have learned about her. By reading my subconscious mind.
1: But that's impossible, Horst.
0: Why? The whole crew was thinking of home. Suppose the Martians read our minds.
1: Yes, but there are Martians.
0: If there are, they have us separated. Each man in a different house. Sleeping. Trusting. No one at the guns.
1: I left my pistol downstairs. Do you think there's something to this, Horst?
0: Who would suspect his own mother? His grandparents? How easy. Just a knife in the heart of each sleeping man.
1: That's impossible, Horst. We've got to get back to the ship.
0: Listen. The crickets have stopped.
1: Come on.
0: We don't know when they change back to me. Whatever they really are.
2: Where are you going, John?
1: Ed, well, we wanted a drink of water. That's all, Ed.
3: You're not thirsty, John. You don't want a drink. You don't want
4: Look out!
3: A drink.
4: His face, it's changing! And his hands, he's a Martian!
5: Run, Horst!
3: You can't
5: run!
3: Get away, John! You can't get away!

Hello, can you hear me, Earth? This is Captain John Black, the XR-53, calling from Mars. I've locked myself in the ship, but they've crippled it. I can't take off or fire the guns, and they're coming for me now, the Martians. I'm all alone here. All the rest are dead. Hinkston, Lustig, Dr. Horst. Poor Horst, he didn't even reach the door. Listen, they're trying to break through the hull now. Edward and Mom and Dad and all the folks. But they're changing now. Melting and changing back into... They're Martians. Can you understand me? Martians, not men. They made us think that Mars was heaven. We fell into the trap. Can you hear me, Earth? You've got to stop the next rocket. Tell my brother Will. Tell my brother Will not to come. They'll trap him too. They'll kill them all. Hello. Can you hear me, Earth? This is John Black on Mars. Hello, Earth.

0: 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Featured players were Wendell Holmes as Captain Black and Peter Capell as Dr. Horst. Your narrator, Norman Rose. Music by Albert Berman. Engineer, Bill Chambers. Dimension X is produced by Van Woodward and directed by Edward King. Robert Warren speaking. In a moment, we'll tell you about next week's show. And now, here is your Wheaties man, Frank Martin.
1: Folks, tonight we have a special guest for you. Here he is, Joel McRae.
2: Hello, Frank Martin. I kind of expected to see a package of Wheaties sticking out of your pocket.
3: What? Did I forget them?
2: You must like Wheaties, Frank.
3: Sure, don't you?
2: You bet. I'm joining the big parade of Wheaties programs, you know, with Tales of the Texas Rangers come Saturday night.
1: That promises to be real entertainment, Joel. I understand these are true stories of the Texas Rangers.
2: Absolutely. Each story is straight from the Texas Ranger files.
1: Well, we're mighty proud to have you join us, Joel, with this new program. We'll all be listening on the same NBC station Saturday night for Joel McRae in Tales of the Texas Rangers. Okay, Mr. McRae?
2: Okay, partner. Good night.
1: Good night, Joel. And friends, be sure to listen Saturday, that's tomorrow night, to Joel McRae and his new program, Tales of the Texas Rangers. And get your Wheaties, everybody. And this is the Wheaties man, Frank Martin, inviting you again to listen tomorrow night to Joel McRae in Tales of the Texas Rangers on the Wheaties Big Parade. See you then.
0: Next week, the story of the strangest case ever recorded in the files of the Bureau of Missing Persons. The case of the Man in the Moon. 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

0: And now here is your guide to these adventures of the mind, John Campbell, Jr.
1: For many years, a lot of us have been interested in considering the possibilities of meeting other life forms, other intelligent beings from other stars. Now, if there is life out there, some form of life, and remember, it may be beyond our most far-fetched imaginations. If there is life, and we have our own Earth ships going out in constant, regular deep space exploration, someday, somewhere, maybe even out in the gas cloud of the Crab Nebula, sometime we will meet.

0: Step it up. Step it up, the scanner. 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
1: Maximum mag.
0: More, more.
1: Sorry, sir. Max is max.
0: You see? And you see? Now, visibly. Water it, water it.
2: Water it, sir.
0: Step up the scanner. Step it up. Don't you understand? I've got to see.
1: Nothing. According to the reading, Captain, nothing, sir. Sir, Captain, hold us. On the bow quarter.
0: Huh? Solid object.
1: 80,000 miles, sir. 1 o'clock. Unknown object changing. Changing. 12 o'clock.
0: Sound collision. 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
3: 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The captain will now address the...

0: First, you've heard the collision alarm. You will all now take action stations. Man all weapons. Condition of extreme alert. Red. I repeat, red in all departments. Instrumentation tells us there is an unknown solid object less than 80,000 miles dead as we go. There is a locator beam on us. I repeat, there is an unknown locator on us, giving us unexpected feedback echo. Men, we are not a warship. May the Almighty be with us. That is all.
1: Mister?
2: Nothing, sir. Now I see nothing on the busy place. But radio locator. Here, look at it, sir.
1: Up and down, up and down.
2: Something monstrous. Monster in size, sir, making lunatic dashes toward us.
1: At collision speeds.
2: Then skipping away at the same fantastic speed.
1: We are not a warship.
2: Here it comes. Here it goes away again. All on radio locate. On busy plate by eye, nothing. Can't detect a thing.
1: How many solar systems in our galaxy? How many? How many planets fit for life? And how many kinds of life could there be? If this ship isn't from Earth, and it isn't, it has a crew that isn't human. And things that aren't human but are up to the level of deep space travel in their civilization could mean anything.
2: Yes, sir.
1: Something like this has been talked about and speculated about for years. Mathematically, it's been an odds-on bet that somewhere in our galaxy there'd be another race with a civilization equal to or further advanced than ours. Nobody could ever guess where or when we'd meet them. And it looks like we've done it now.
2: Well, do you suppose they'll be friendly, Captain?
1: Thank the Almighty for the blasters.
2: Here they come in for us fast again, sir. Oh!
1: Pulling away again. Yes, I can read the beam.
2: If you'll pardon, sir, the blasters are for meteorites, sir. They were never, were they, designed as space weapons?
1: They can serve as pretty good ones. Because we don't know what they're like, you fool! And we can't take a chance. We can't trust them the fraction of an inch. Sure, I know. Let's try and find out all we can about them. Let's meet. Let's try to be friends with that ship out there. Well, we don't. And you realize why? Because they have locators. Because they might trace us all the way back home without our knowing it. And we can't risk a non-human race knowing where Earth is unless we're sure of them. And how can we be sure? Do you know, Mr. Dort? Do you know, Mr. Dort, with your sentimental Pollyanna slush pile that calls itself your brain, your mind?
2: Unidentified object retreating against our locator, sir.
1: Back and forth. Back and forth, the game goes on. They're afraid. We're afraid. Oh, sure. They could come to trade, of course. Import, export. That wouldn't hurt. Or maybe these creatures will be aesthetic marvels, nice and friendly and polite and underneath the Tojo type. But am I going to risk the possible future of the human race on a guess that it's safe to trust them? The one thing I won't risk is having them know how to find Earth. Either I know they can't follow me or I don't go home. Well, they'll probably feel the same way. Ready to ship for supplemental command.
2: There, sir. By sight, on the busy plate.
1: I see it. For the first time by eye. It's a small...
2: No, sir. It's bigger and bigger.
1: Bulb. Bulbous shape, like a pear.
2: Headed for us at extremely high acceleration, sir.
1: Hard about.
3: Hard about, sir.
1: Put us about! Put us about! He's crossing the T! Dort, pass me a relay. Put a relay key to the blasters. Direct to the blasters under my hand.
0: This is the captain. Ready, blasters. Collision course with unidentified space object. Maximum power. Ready, blasters, section one. This is it, men.
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5: All of us, as American citizens, believe in our inherent liberties and freedoms, such as the freedom of the individual to choose and elect his own national representatives. It has been said that there is only one ruling class in America, the people themselves, who, through their vote, have established the law of our land. The real importance of this freedom depends on our accepting the responsibility not only to know what we are voting for or against, but also to choose our leaders for the best interests of the nation. So, accept your responsibility and ensure. your freedom.
3: Two spaceships, two scientific expeditions, each uncountable miles from their own home. One from Earth, one from where?
2: The other ship stopped, Captain. Cut power. Quite stationary, sir.
0: Captain to crew, steady as you are. Unidentified space object now stationary. Do not fire. I repeat, fire only on command. This is a trick. You will fire only on command from myself and only when verified. As you are.
2: Stop dead, sir. They are. Dead for sure. Have a look.
1: How far do you make them?
2: Range 20 miles, Captain. Now they're sending modulated shortwave at us, sir.
1: Frequency modulated?
2: Yes, sir.
1: Yes, I see your needle. Apparently a signal. Not enough power to do any harm.
2: Look up in the left bow visiplate, sir. There's something now.
1: Yes, I see movement on the outside of their hull. Their coal black hull. We shine like a mirror. Did you ever hear of a jet black spaceship, mister?
2: We want to reflect the sun. Perhaps they...
1: Want or need to absorb heat from a passing sun. Yeah, I know. Now, what's that thing?
2: Small, round, whatever it is, it's coming out of the side of the ship.
1: Watch.
2: Huh?
1: You're dripping sweat on your instruments.
2: Oh, I'm sorry, sir.
1: Yes, I realize what they're up to. They sent anything toward us, it might seem a projectile or a bomb. So they come close, let out a lifeboat, and go away again. Figure we can send a boat or a man to make contact without risking our whole ship, too.
2: Captain, that means they think...
1: Pretty much as we do. Yes, I'm glad that finally occurred to you. Mr. Dort, by law of space command, I'm not allowed to leave my ship except to jettison. Mr. Dort, this is not an order.
2: No, sir.
1: And would you care to go out and look the thing over, whatever it is?
3: The alien ship continued to retreat. 40, 80, 400 miles. It came to a stop and hung out there, waiting. Earthman Tommy Dort, climbing into his atomic-driven spacesuit inside the airlock, heard this mileage report and felt safer, but just a little bit safer. For if the unknown black space intruder had stopped its retreat at 400 miles, he reasoned it might not have weapons effective at a greater distance. But Tommy felt lonely and a little expendable. Speeding toward that tiny black dot which hung in the incredible brightness of the star gas. 4,000 light years from his wife and family and home. Speeding toward that tiny black spot, the only solid object he could see in all this glowing space. And then he landed. It was a slightly distorted sphere, not much over 6 feet in diameter. There were small tentacles or horns projecting from this black space orange. They looked rather like the detonating horns of an old-era submarine mine, but there was a glint of crystal at the tip of each. Then through his suit he began to feel vibrations. A section of the rounded hull beneath his feet opened up. He moved sideways fast. It opened up and out, and when he looked inside into the now open insides of the little sphere... No, he didn't see the first non-human civilized beings he expected. What he saw was simply a flat plate, and on that flat plate... dim red glow of light came and went. Even inside the protection of his spaceship, Tom Dort felt the hairs in his neck rise and bristle. In momentary terror, he pressed his sleeve button switch communicator.
0: Very good, Mr. Dort. Don't panic. No need to panic. Fix your scanner to look into that plate. Harry, these creatures are our equal.
2: But, sir...
0: They dumped out a robot with an infrared visiplate for communication, is all. Not risking any personnel. Good SOP for them. Whatever we might do would only damage machinery. That's good. That means they value life as you value yours. Maybe, though, they expect us to pull you with a sphere in on board. And it may have a bomb charge that can be detonated when they're ready to blow for their own home. I'll send a visiplate out with a man to face one of its scanners. You return to the ship. Well done, Dort.
2: Yes, sir. But which way is the ship?
0: Head straight away from the double star. We'll pick you up, Dort.
3: A tiny black bulbous robot floated in space between two spaceships, ours and theirs. It represented a culture, theirs, which was at least up to ours. Now our two races could be friends. We could also be deadly enemies. We were a monstrous menace to them, and they to us. And the only safe thing to do with a menace is, of course, to destroy it.
2: This truce. Weeks and weeks. It's starting to get the crew. Mr. Dort.
6: I'm busy. Still calculating, Captain.
2: Let's see. Where was I in thinking? How do we establish friendship without risk of treachery? Friendship is based upon confidence. Or is it? Can confidence be established in a foundation of necessarily complete distrust?
6: If you can be patient a bit longer, sir, I think I've figured out a way we can talk their language. I mean communicate. Since they seem to be stone deaf.
2: You can.
6: I think, sir.
2: You can?
6: I believe now, sir, we can say almost anything we wish to them and understand what they say back. But of course, sir, you'll never be able to know how much of what they say is the truth.
2: Well, neither will they about us. Go on, mister.
6: Well, I've managed to hook up what amounts to a mechanical translator. We showed them our recorder in the vision plates, and they showed us theirs. They record the FM direct, I think. Now, they don't use sound at all, even in speech. My guess is, sir, that they use microwaves for what you might call person-to-person conversation. I think they make shortwave trains as we make sounds.
2: Telepathy?
6: Yes, sir.
2: I think, sir. I'm ready if you are. If you are, that is, prepared to talk with the skipper. Turn on your mechanical translator. What? What shall I say to them, Dort? What shall I say?
6: They're waiting. They keep sending something like a CQ. They're oxygen breathers, sir, and they appear not too dissimilar in certain ways. I'm sure I detected signs of irony.
2: Irony?
6: I mean, sir, that implies humor. In other words, sir, I think they could be likable.
2: All right. Send this.
6: All right, hurry, sir. They're acting suspicious.
2: All right. Say, the appropriate things about this first contact of two dissimilar but civilized races, and of my hopes that a friendly intercourse between the two peoples will result.
6: Excuse, sir. What appropriate things? Oh, just a second, sir. The skipper sends you the following, quote, "That is all very well, but is there any way for us to let each other go home alive? I would be happy to hear of such a way, if you can contrive one. At the moment, it seems to me that one of us must be killed." Unquote.
2: All right, then. Send this. Look here out there, whoever you are. It looks like we have to fight, and one batch of us gets killed. All right, we're ready if we have to. But if you win, we've got it fixed so you'll never find out where Earth is. And there's a good chance we'll get you anyhow.
0: We've stayed here a month and we've swapped information and we don't hate each other. There's no reason for us to fight except to protect our races.
6: Well, he says, sir, yes, all you say is true, but that his race has to be protected just as you feel that yours must be. He says, quote, "Perhaps this will help us to think clearly. Suppose we make it so we can't find each other's home planet, but leave a way to communicate in the future. So work out grounds for a common trust. If our governments want to be fools, let them. But we should give them the chance to make friends instead of starting a space war out of mutual panic," unquote.
2: All right, I have it. Send this. Okay, sir. Whoever you are, let's swap spaceships.
0: Send it, send it.
6: He answers, "Interesting. What is rest of your swapping proposal?"
2: Send this. Swap ships and crews. I remove all star charts and anything else evidential. He removes all his navigational records. We train each other's key crewmen, and I go for home with my crew and his ship. He goes for home with his crew and his ship. That's my proposal. Tell him that's final. If he refuses, I'll blast.
6: Hold on, please, sir. He says, accepted. He says, accepted. With one proviso that we arrange to meet here, at this star fix, in exactly one astronom of the double star.
1: Agreed. To us, that'll be a year. Send it.
0: Now hear this. On signal, prepare to abandon ship. We sail for home as soon as we have learned to man controls of unidentified space object. And good Godspeed to us all. We will all see Earth again as soon as we are trained, and we train them.

There's a hidden assumption in the story we just heard that any intelligent entity can and may lie. I wonder just what a lie is and why it is that we expect intelligent entities to lie. Could a machine lie? Could an intelligent machine lie? Well, next time we have a discussion on that I think you'll find interesting. It's called Liar.

0: Join us for a fascinating adventure in Exploring Tomorrow. Heard in our cast tonight were Lon Clark and Lawson Zerbe. Script was by Murray Leinster, adapted by Peter Irving. 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Bill Maher speaking.
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0: some fellows are lucky. They have brothers, but not me. I have nothing but sisters. Two of them, Carrie and Evelyn. Sometimes Carrie isn't too bad, for a girl, I mean. But Evelyn, boy, she's hopeless. It was Evelyn's idea to put me on that spaceship, jam-packed with 300 females, and all of them aching to get themselves husbands. In the one place that's still to be had, the planet Venus. Well, anyway, 20 minutes after we took off from the spaceport, I was bored stiff.
1: Ferdinand, do stop fidgeting and sit down.
0: I don't have anything to do.
1: Well, I'll read to you and Carrie. Would you like that?
0: No. I want to do something.
2: What's the name of the book, sis?
1: Well, it's titled Family Problems of the Frontier Woman. Doesn't it sound intriguing?
0: Peachy keen.
1: That's enough out of you, young man. Why don't you take a walk around the ship?
2: Can I go with Ferdinand, sis?
1: Well, wouldn't you rather we start the book?
0: You should, Carrie. Every girl should read about the family problems of the frontier woman.
2: Keep quiet, you boy.
1: Oh, children, let's have enough of that. Now, go ahead, run along, you two. And Carrie, look after Ferdinand. See that he keeps out of mischief.
0: Gee, this is one big ship, isn't it?
2: Uh-huh.
0: I sort of wish we were on a cargo ship instead of this liner.
2: Why? This is super.
0: On a cargo ship, we could go climbing from deck to deck on a ladder. We could even go to the bridge or the forecastle. Talk with the crew.
2: That's silly. Why would anyone want to do that?
0: Because ship's crews are men.
2: Only because we women are too busy with important things like government to run ships.
0: Says you. Hey, what are you looking at?
2: This sign. In the event of disaster affecting the oxygen content of the companionway, break glass with hammer upon wall. Remove spacesuit and proceed to don it.
0: Boy, I hope we have that kind of a disaster. I sure would like to get into one of those.
2: Oh, you're silly.
0: Hey, let's go exploring down this way. I see some portholes.
2: And I see a sign that says, notice, passengers are not permitted past this point.
0: Come on, there's no one around. And besides, I'm not really a passenger.
2: Ferdinand, you say you're not really a passenger. Well, what do you mean?
0: You have to be a citizen of a planet in order to get a passport, right?
2: I'm not sure.
0: Well, I'm telling you. Ever since they passed that Male Suffrage Act, only women can be Earth citizens. You and Evelyn are passengers, all right. Me, I'm just a male dependent. So when a sign says, off limits for passengers, doesn't mean me. I'm not a passenger, see?
2: Keep away from that door, Ferdinand. Can't you see the sign?
0: You and your old signs.
2: Ferdinand, let's go back to the cabin.
0: I want to see what's behind this door.
2: If you don't come back with me this very minute, I'll tell Evelyn.
0: So what? Hey, this looks like a sonic lock. I wonder if it works by knock or voice.
2: Ferdinand, I'm going.
0: Say, I remember one voice key. I wonder if it'll work. 2023, open sesame.
2: Ferdinand!
0: Out of all the million possible combinations, I hit it just right. The door clicked open into a dimly lit hole. As the door closed, a hand closed around my throat. The lights came on, and I found myself staring up the muzzle of a highly polished blaster, held by the biggest man I'd ever seen. We just stood there looking at each other for a while, till finally he said...
3: Why, you're only a tadpole.
0: Sir?
3: A little tadpole. I must be getting jumpy enough to splash.
0: My name is Ferdinand Sparling. I'm very pleased to meet you, Mr.
3: I hope for your sake you aren't a tadpole brother to one of them husbandless Anura.
0: Husbandless what?
3: Anura, herd of females looking a nest. I come from Flatway, folks.
0: You're a Venusian?
3: Yep. What part of Earth are you from? And what are you doing on a spaceship to Venus?
0: You know, the 3 out of 4.
3: How's that?
0: The 3 out of 4. No more than 3 women out of every 4 on Earth can expect to find husbands. Not enough men to go around, you know, with the Third Atomic War and all. Why, back in the 20th century, some of our best men went to the planets. My sister Evelyn says that by now, most of the men on Earth aren't even worth marrying.
3: Well, that's for sure. Those busybody Anura took care of that. Earth, what a place. I had a belly full.
0: Why did you come in the first place?
3: I came looking for a wife. Women are pretty scarce on Venus. I heard that there was a surplus of them on Earth.
0: I can't understand why any man would even want to marry a woman.
3: How old are you, Tadpole?
0: 13, almost 14.
3: Well, that explains a lot of things, Tadpole.
0: It doesn't explain why you're heading back to Venus.
3: Because I was in trouble the minute I landed on that woman's world. I didn't know I had to register at a government-operated hotel for transient males. Imagine, they told me a man couldn't say anything in court. All talking was done by female attorneys to a female judge. But I told them off. I told them where I come from, a man spoke his piece when he had a mind to, and his woman walked by his side.
0: Well, what happened?
3: Oh, I was found guilty of this and contempt of that. But I wasn't going to serve all those fancy little prison sentences, so I broke out and stowed away.
0: You mean that you're breaking the law right now?
3: Sure, aren't you?
0: I guess so. I'm also a man outside the law. We're in this together.
3: Shake, Ferdinand. Ferdinand? That's not a right label for a sprouting tadpole. I'll call you Ford. My name's Butt. Butt Lee Brown.
0: Is Butt a nickname like Ford?
3: Yeah, short for Alberta. But I haven't found a man who can draw a blaster fast enough to call me that. You see, Pop came over in the 80s with the first wave of immigrants from Ontario. Named all of us boys after Canadian provinces. I was the youngest, so I got the name they were saving for a girl.
0: Golly, Mr. Butt. You must have had a lot of brothers.
3: Yeah, full nest. There's Sass. His real name is Saskatchewan. Manny after Manitoba. And Yuke, he was named for Yukon. I got one for every province and territory in Canada.
0: Golly, all I have is two sisters.
3: Oh? Tell me about them.
0: Well, there's Carrie. She's almost 16.
3: Yeah, well, how about your other sister? She a little older?
0: She's old, all right. Evelyn's almost 21.
3: She pretty?
0: Who?
3: Your sister, Evelyn.
0: Oh, I don't know. She's healthy. She's got very good teeth.
3: If I know her breed, she's bossy and opinionated.
0: Well, aren't all women?
3: There goes the dinner gong, Ford. You better scat. Growing tadpoles need their vitamins.
0: Could I bring you some chow? I could stuff it in my pocket and sneak it back here.
3: No, thanks. I've stashed away enough provisions. I got plenty of kelp and Venusian mud grapes to last the trip. Now, you better shove off, Ford. They'll start looking for you.
0: Guess I had better. Well, I'll see you right after dinner, Mr. Butt.
3: Just plain Butt to you, Ford.
0: Oh, okay. I'll be seeing you. 2023, open sesame.
1: Ferdinand, please be seated. I want to talk with you.
0: Now? They just rang the dinner gong.
1: I am aware of that. Now, where have you been?
0: Around.
1: I demand a straight answer. Where have you been, Ferdinand?
0: I told you, sis, around. And don't call me Ferdinand. Call me Ford. That's what Butt calls me.
1: Butt? Who is Butt?
0: Oh, nobody. I just made it up.
1: Ferdinand?
0: I can't tell you. I can't.
1: You must.
0: Well, you promise you won't turn him in. Well, Butt's my friend. He's a Venusian. He's going home.
1: Aboard our ship, the Eleanor Roosevelt? Ferdinand, don't you realize you've been consorting with a stowaway, a criminal? What sort of antisocial ideas has this warmongering masculinist been putting into your head?
0: Butt's a nice guy. He asked about you.
1: Oh, indeed.
0: I told him you had very good teeth.
1: Really? Well, take me to this man.
0: I will if you promise not to turn him in.
1: No, I promise.

0: He's in there. The door has a sonic lock. I know the combination. Watch. 2023. Open sesame.
1: It's so dark in there.
0: But, hey, Bud, I brought along my sister Evelyn. She'd like to meet you. It's all right. Put on the lights.
1: Oh.
2: An honor, Miss Sparling. Please come right in.
1: First, Mr. Barth,
2: I
1: want...
2: It's Brown. Butt Lee Brown.
1: First, Mr. Brown, you realize that you are committing two crimes. One, the political crime of traveling without a visa, and two, the criminal act of stowing away without paying your fare.
0: Golly, Sitch, that's no way to talk to Buck.
1: I take it you either have no defense or care to make none.
2: I wonder if all the Anura talk like that, and you want to foul up Venus.
1: We haven't done so badly on Earth after the mess you men made of politics.
2: Hear, hear.
0: Yeah, hear, hear.
1: Oh, you keep quiet, Ferdinand. And another point, Mr. Butt Lee Brown... I don't suppose you know that under space regulations, you've made this poor child an accessory.
0: Bart didn't make me anything.
2: Let's not talk law, female. Let's talk sense. I'm in trouble because I went to Earth to look for a wife. You're standing right here now because you're on your way to Venus for a husband. So, let's.
1: Let's? Let's what? Are you daring to suggest
2: now,
1: that...
2: Miss Sparling, no hoopla. I'm saying let's get married and you know it.
0: Jesus, say yes.
1: And what makes you think that I consider you a desirable husband?
2: Figure it this way. If you wanted a poodle, you're pretty enough to pick one up on Earth. When you go charging off to Venus, you don't want a poodle, you want a man, and I'm one. I own three islands in the Gallatin Archipelago. Good farmland when they're cleared. I got no bad habits, outside of having my own way. I'm passable good-looking. My teeth are good, too. Besides, if you marry me, you'll be the first mated on this ship, and that's a splash most nesting females like to make.
1: You know, there's more to marriage than just doing...
2: So there is. Well, we can try each other for taste. Now, me, I'd vote yes.
0: Me, too. I'd vote yes.
1: Now I'll cast my vote.
0: Well, you guessed it. She broke her promise. I suppose the kiss did it. She put it a stowaway to the captain, and he sent a detail from the ship's crew to halt Butt off to the brig. Well, later that afternoon, all the passengers, 300 females and me, gathered in the lounge for the hearing. It's all on account of you.
3: Shush!
0: Don't shush me. You promised your word wouldn't get Butt into trouble.
3: And you snitch.
1: Shush! The captain is rapping for quiet.
4: 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Purser, bring in the prisoner.
1: Ladies! Those cheap extroverts, and they call themselves responsible.
4: Ladies! Dear ladies! Thank you, ladies. Butt Lee Brown, I order your person and belongings impounded for the duration of this voyage as set forth in sections 41 and 45.
1: Captain, the sections are 43 and 45.
4: You're quite right, Miss Sparling. 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
2: Aren't you even going to give me a fair trial before you hang me?
4: Ladies, I beg of you, ladies.
2: Captain, what exactly are the charges against me?
4: You're a stowaway.
2: I can pay for my passage.
4: You can? Well, then I guess we can dismiss the charges. Ladies, gentle ladies.
1: Just a moment, Captain.
4: Yes, Miss Sparling?
1: I demand justice. You can't let him off that lightly. Besides, there's the other charge.
4: What other charge?
1: Assault. That comes under sections 18 through 35 of the McDonald Law.
4: It does? Well, then, would you tell the court in your own words exactly what happened?
1: Well, when I first laid eyes on Mr. Brown, he seemed to be a fundamentally decent chap, despite his barbaric notions on equality between the sexes, or worse. I was positive I could shame him into a more rational social behavior and make him give himself up.
4: Go on, Miss Sparling.
1: Just as I was getting over the colossal impudence involved in his proposing marriage and was considering the offer seriously on its merits, as one should consider all suggestions, He deliberately dropped the pretense of reason.
0: Get her.
1: Ferdinand!
0: My name is Ford, and you're nothing but a big snitch. You promised not to get Butt into trouble.
1: Your name is Ferdinand, and stop trying to act forcefully like a girl. It doesn't become you.
3: Miss Sparling, did I understand you to say that you were considering Mr. Brown's proposal of marriage?
1: That is true. I will not deny that he appealed to me. He appealed to me as most savage ancients appeal to their women, as an emotional machine. Throw the proper switches, says his theory, and the female surrenders herself ecstatically to the doubtful and bloody murk of masculine plans.
3: I'm afraid I still don't understand. What exactly did Mr. Brown do?
1: He kissed me.
3: Ladies. Mr. Brown, do you deny kissing, Miss Sparling?
2: No, Miss Sparling, do you deny enjoying the kiss?
1: Your question is irrelevant and immaterial.
0: Oh, she enjoyed it.
3: How would you know?
0: Well, I was right there. I could tell the way she acted. She sort of held the back of his neck, closed her eyes, and just hung on.
3: What were you doing there?
0: I introduced him. I met Bud first, then I took Sis over there to meet him.
3: I see. Ferdinand Sparling, I hereby order your detention for the duration of this voyage for aiding and abetting a stowaway as set forth in sections 41
1: 43 and 45.
3: And
1: you can't arrest Ferdinand. He's only a child. You gave me your word no charges would be lodged against the boy.
3: That was the usual promise one makes to an informer. But I made it before I knew it was Butt Lee Brown you were talking about. I didn't want to arrest Butt Lee Brown. You forced me. So, I'm breaking my promise to you, just as I understand you broke your promise to your brother. I'm afraid both Ferdinand and Butt Lee Brown will be picked up at New Kalamazoo Spaceport and sent Terraward for trial.
1: But I used all our money to buy passage.
3: I'm sorry. You'll have to return with your brother. Of course. There is a way out.
1: There is? Well, tell me, please.
3: Miss Sparling, if you'd marry Brown... Don't look at me like that. If you'd marry Brown, he would go on your passport as a dependent male member of your family.
1: Do you think I'd marry that desperado? Why, he doesn't know enough to sit back and let a woman run things. Captain, you should be ashamed of yourself.
5: I'll marry him!
3: Perhaps I should be, but that's what comes of putting men in responsible positions. See here, Miss Sparling, I didn't want to arrest Brown. I'd still prefer not to. The officers and crew of my ship all go along with me.
1: Why not? Men always think like men. They never use logic. They just rely on masculine intuition.
3: Maybe so. This ship's crew are all residents of Earth. But our work requires us to be on Venus several times a year. We wouldn't want to cross any member of the Brown clan. They're all men of influence on the polar continent.
1: No, I wouldn't doubt that for a second. If anyone gets in their way, they merely oxidize them with a blaster.
3: Take Butt. He's a big man in his own bailiwick, the Gallertan Archipelago. When he wants to put somebody in office, well, he just appoints them.
1: Mr. Brown has that much influence, you say?
3: Power, actually. The kind a strong man usually wields in a newly settled community.
1: Oh, Mr. Brown... If I marry you, would you promise to see that I'm appointed resident governor of the Gallertan Archipelago?
2: No.
0: Attaboy, Bart. Don't give in.
1: Ferdinand, this does not concern you. Mr. Brown, I might even consider a county clerkship.
2: Nope.
0: Stick by your blasters, Bart. Show me you're a real man.
3: Mr. Brown, it would seem to me that if you really want to marry this attractive young lady, a compromise could be worked out.
2: Well, I could make her sheriff.
0: Oh, no.
3: Would the position of sheriff of the Gallertan Archipelago be acceptable, Miss Sparling?
1: Yes.
3: Good. I'll marry you here and now.
5: I want to be a bridesmaid. Always a bridesmaid. Never a bride. Let's be every time.
0: But we shouldn't have sold out. Why did you do it? You don't have to marry her for my sake. I wouldn't care what they did to me.
2: That's all right, Tadpole. I'd do anything for my favorite brother-in-law.
0: It's your like to be your brother-in-law. But gosh... You don't have to marry Sis. You've had any one of these 300 females. Why marry Sis?
2: I'm stubborn. What I like at first, I keep on liking. What I want at first, I keep on wanting until I get it.
0: Yeah, but making her sheriff. What's going to happen to our man's world?
2: Don't worry none about that, Ford, my boy. Wait till after we meet and go out to my islands. She'll find herself sheriff over exactly two Earth males, you and me. And I got a hunch that'll keep her pretty busy, huh? How about that, huh?
6: 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Featured in our cast were Dennis Bellabio as Ford, Bob Haig as Butt, Jerry Ann Raphael as Carrie, John Gibson as the Captain, and Frederica Chandler as Evelyn. This is Fred Collins. X-1 was directed by Daniel Sutter and is an NBC Radio Network production. Next week, X-1 presents Trap by Finn O'Donovan. Fur hunters tangle with a bottle of firewater and a new kind of trap which catches more than they bargain for. We hope you'll be listening next week at this same time. This week, the Boy Scouts are celebrating their 47th year of service to American youth. Throughout the country, there will be open houses, courts of honor, indoor and outdoor campfires, cub circuses, scout expositions, explorer events, and other special activities. This is the second year of the 4-year program, Onward for God and My Country, which was launched to help prepare America's boys to live in today's world and prepare them to carry their full share in the years ahead. It's designed to give youth an opportunity to develop physical fitness, self-reliance, a sense of personal responsibility, a spirit of helping people, a willingness to share, an understanding of our government's democratic processes, and a firm spiritual foundation. On Sunday, February 10th, churches of all faiths will observe Boy Scout Sunday, with scouts attending services in uniform. 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
22: Ghost stories, weird stories, and murders too. The Hermit knows of them all. Turn out your lights. Turn them out. Ah. Have you heard the story of Vampire's Desire? Yeah? Then listen while the Hermit tells you the story.

0: forbidding-looking place, Mr. Winton?
1: It is at that. We can't go any farther in this downpour.
0: We shall most likely have to stay in this doorway, then. The house looks untenanted.
1: Does it that? However, there may be someone in.
0: There's no one living in this tomb of a place, Mr. Winton.
1: I think you're right, John. I wonder where we are.
0: I haven't had the slightest idea where we are since the beginning of the storm when we lost our way.
1: I think you're right about the place being untenanted. Try the door. Maybe we can break in. Anything to get out of this storm. Try the door.
0: Yes, sir. Oh, it's opening. Oh,
1: good.
2: Well?
1: Good evening. We've lost our way, been caught in this storm. We're drenched to the skin.
2: More fools you for being out on a night like this.
0: Very agreeable sort.
1: May we come in and get dried out?
2: You're not welcome.
1: Well, surely you're not going to turn us away on a night like this.
2: I don't care what kind of a night it is. You're not welcome.
1: Well, all right. May we come in, whether we're welcome or not?
2: No. Good night.
0: She's slamming the door in your face.
1: Kindly soul.
0: When the old woman tried to slam the door, I stuck my foot in the way and she hasn't tried to close it anymore.
1: Well, good. Let's take a chance on going in, then, whether we're welcome or not.
0: All right, sir. Now, which way, Mr. Winton?
1: Who can tell in this pitch darkness? Listen.
0: The old woman.
1: Yeah.
0: Mr. Winton, we're in the house of a mad woman.
1: It isn't a very pleasant sound, is it?
0: Doesn't seem to be a light in the whole place. What shall we do?
1: We'll go to the right. Feel along the wall for a light switch or a door.
0: All right.
1: Come along, then. Follow me. Ah. Here's a door. Come along, John. Stay close by me.
0: Yes, sir. Oh, good Lord, sir. Is she going to keep that up all night?
1: Well, if she is, I wish she'd tell what the joke is so we can laugh with her. Find the light switch?
0: No, there doesn't seem to be one.
1: All right, then. We'll continue in the dark. You go to the left, I'll go to the right. Maybe we can find something to sit on.
0: Yes, sir. What's this? I found something.
1: What is it?
0: Well, it might be a bookcase built into the wall.
1: All right. There may be at least something in it that we can sit on. Even books will be better than the cold floor.
0: Yes, sir. Although I can't feel anything yet.
1: Keep talking, John, so I can find my way over to you.
0: Yes, sir. Why don't you strike a match?
1: Fine chance either of us have of doing that. It'll be soaking wet. Where are you?
0: Right here, sir. You're almost up to me.
1: Now, where's the bookcase?
0: Right here. Let me have your hand.
1: Yes. Now let's feel all through it. Maybe something of use in it. You never can tell. What was that?
0: Sounds like someone at the door.
1: What are you doing?
0: Trying to light a match.
1: Any luck?
0: No, sir. Just like you said, they're sopping wet.
1: Quiet now. Let's listen. I must have been imagining things.
0: I've been imagining things ever since we first heard that old woman laugh like that. It fairly makes my hair stand on end. There it is again, sir. A rustling near the door.
1: Who is that? Who's there?
3: Stay away from that bookcase. Stay away.
1: Who is it? Who are you?
3: Stay away from that bookcase.
1: We wouldn't be near the blessed bookcase if he'd be gracious enough to conduct us to a room with some furniture in it so that we might rest and get dry.
3: Stay away from the bookcase.
0: He's leaving, sir.
1: Well, this is a fine how-do-you-do, isn't it?
0: Oh, I've had about enough, sir. I'd sooner we were on our way.
1: Oh, nonsense. However, we leave the bookcase alone if that's what we're asked to do.
0: He's still hereabouts?
1: Yes, I heard him. Say, you playing some game with us? If so, we're not in the mood for it.
0: No answer.
1: No.
0: Oh, there she is again.
1: Yes. That's enough. That's enough.
0: What are you going to do, sir?
1: This is some fool game they're playing with us. I'm going to find out about it and put a stop to it. There's a man and woman living in this house. There must be some furniture in at least one of the rooms.
0: Some heat, sir. I'm chilled to the bone.
1: Yes, some heat. There isn't, and there's something going on here that we should investigate and put a stop to. Come along, John.
0: All right, sir, if you say so. Where to first?
1: We'll start right where we are. Search the whole house. From this floor up to the roof, if necessary.

0: Look, Mr. Winton, look.
1: Where?
0: Down to the end of this hall. There's the old man who was talking to us in the room downstairs, telling us to keep away from the bookcase.
1: I think you're right. Carrying a shaded lantern.
0: Yes, sir.
1: John, we'll follow him.
0: Yes.
1: He'll lead us somewhere. We can't wander in this house all night in the dark.
0: At any rate, he has a light.
1: I don't think he's noticed us.
0: We'll have to get close to him before he turns that corner down to the end of the hall.
1: Yes.
0: He's almost at the corner. There, he turned.
1: Hurry. He might duck into some room close by and we'll lose him. Easy now, while I peek around the corner.
0: You see him, sir?
1: Yes. Going into the first room on the left.
0: Quiet. The air is stale and musty here.
1: Yes, but never mind about that just now.
0: That makes me gasp for breath.
1: Here's the room he went into. Quiet now while I have a look.
0: Is he in there, sir?
1: Strange. I'm sure he went in there.
0: He might be hiding behind the door waiting to pounce on us.
1: Old man like that couldn't do much pouncing.
0: He might be armed.
1: Oh, take that chance. The air is stale and musty here, isn't it?
0: I can hardly get my breath.
1: The foul, fetid air coming from that room the old man went into. Well, if he can stand it, we can.
0: All right, sir. But be careful.
1: He's not in here. If he is, he's turned out the lantern. Hello. Hello.
0: There's no one in here.
1: Huh? The door, John. The door just slammed shut.
0: Oh, there's no door here. I ran right into a blank wall.
1: This is where the door was?
0: Right here, yes.
1: John, we're trapped. Some devilman underfoot in this house. We're right in the middle of it.
0: In a room with no way out. And no air. No air.
1: Now, don't start whimpering. We're in it, and we'll have to see what we can do to get out.
0: But what could they want of us?
1: How should I know?
0: What shall we do? Just sit and wait?
1: No, we'll start looking for a way out of this room right now. If we only had a light. Maybe we can find some other way out of this room.
0: We can try.
1: You go to your right, I'll go to the left. We follow the wall around till we meet.
0: All right.
1: And tap the wall as you go along. Listen for hollow spots.
0: No!
1: Oh. Now what?
0: I stumbled over something on the floor, sir.
1: Well, what is it?
0: I don't know. I shall have to feel. Oh.
1: What is it, John?
0: A body, sir.
1: Are you sure?
0: Yes, sir. It's the body of a man.
1: Where is it?
0: No, don't touch it, sir. Don't touch it.
1: Why not?
0: I did. And a part of it crumbled to bits.
1: Good heaven.
0: Yes, sir. It crumbled under my touch.
1: Where is it?
0: Right at my feet. I'm afraid to move another step.
1: We'll see what this is.
0: Yes.
1: You're right. I just touched it and part of the clothing crumbled away.
0: Yeah.
1: And John, I felt bones.
0: Oh, sir. That's what's going to happen to us. If we don't get out of this place, I just know it is.
1: You know, that fellow must have been dead for years. The clothing just crumbled away in my fingers.
0: Yes.
1: John, we must get out of this place as quickly as possible. We're in great danger, I am sure of it. In danger of our lives. We've got to find a way out of this room before we suffocate.
0: Why don't we try to find the place where the door was, sir?
1: Yes. Back to the door, John. We haven't time to look for any other exit. We'll have to find out how to open the door we came in.
0: It's over this way, sir. Right along this wall. Who's there? There's the hideous cackle of the old woman again.
1: Never mind about that cackle. We've only a few minutes to find a way out of here. When that door closed, it hermetically sealed this room. If we don't get out, we'll suffocate.
0: What shall I do, sir?
1: Feel along the floor while I search along the walls here. Feel for any loose boards or any part of the floor that might move.
0: Yes, sir.
1: Have you found anything yet?
0: No, sir.
1: Keep working. For heaven's sake, keep working.
0: I can't do any more, sir. I'm through.
1: Keep searching, John. Keep searching. There must be a secret spring somewhere in here that'll open this door. Did you find anything yet, John? John, answer me. John. He's done for. Don't let go, man. Keep on. Hang on. We're not done for yet.

Mr. Winton and his man John, trapped in a house of mystery, suffocating in a hermetically sealed room. Where is the old man with the lantern? Eh? The hermit will tell you before the night is done.

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1: You'll be all right in no time.
2: Oh, it's you, sir.
1: Yes. Now, come on. Pull yourself together.
2: Where are we?
1: I don't know. But at least we're out of that death trap.
2: How did we do it, sir?
1: Just before I went under, I happened on that hidden spring that works the door.
2: What about the old man with the lantern? And the cackling old woman? And the crumbling body of the man?
1: We're going to see about those things immediately. I'm going to get to the bottom of this thing.
2: And get suffocated all over again?
1: I don't think we will. Besides, I know where the release for the door is now. Come along. And careful. Take an extra long step when you enter the room. I think we tripped some kind of mechanism when we first entered.
2: Yes, sir.
1: Old man with a lantern went into this room and disappeared.
2: But where can he have got to? If he stayed in the room, he must have suffocated.
1: He didn't stay in the room. I'm positive of that. Keep your ears open. Listen for any hollow sounds.
2: There's one, sir.
1: Yes, I heard it. Listen. Don't you hear someone talking?
2: No, sir.
1: Put your ear to the wall and listen. You hear it now?
2: Yes, sir. Two people talking.
1: Yes. I knew that old man couldn't have vanished into thin air. There's another door hidden here somewhere, and we're going to find it. Feel for anything movable around the wainscoting. I'll work up the sides here.
2: Can you hear what they're saying?
1: No, they're too far away to catch any of the words. However, from his tone, I'd say he was threatening her.
2: Ah. You found it, sir?
1: Yes, this little bud on the decoration here.
2: Look, sir, a flight of stairs.
1: Yes, and leading down. Come on.
2: Oh, haven't we had enough for one night, sir, without sticking our noses in any further?
1: We've gone this far and had an attempt made on our lives. We're going to clear up this business before we leave.
2: No telling what might be down there, sir.
1: That's what I'm going to find out. Well, you coming with me, or shall I go alone?
2: Oh, no, sir, I'm coming.
1: You can hear them talking a little more clearly now.
3: Don't do as I tell you, you understand that?
1: We're close enough to make out their conversation.
3: Now there are two more up there with Gregory.
4: Yes.
1: Man we saw with a lantern. He's talking about us, John.
2: Yes, sir.
1: He thinks we're dead upstairs with that body we found.
3: If you do not continue to obey me, that's what will happen to you.
4: Oh, no. No.
3: Cringe. Cringe. That's what I want you to do.
1: Come on, John. We'll see what we can do about this.
3: When I'm gone, you think all the money will be yours.
4: I don't know what you're talking about.
3: Oh, yes, you do. Yes, you do.
1: There's a turn in the passage just ahead. I can see a light shining. Quietly now. We'll be able to see into the room in a moment or so.
3: Tomorrow, you will bring me another young animal to feed upon.
4: Yes, Brother Garnet.
2: It's her brother that's talking.
1: Yes. Easy now while I look around the corner. What in heaven's name?
2: What do you see, sir?
1: Come here.
2: Great heavens. A coffin.
1: Yes, a coffin.
2: With a huge lighted candle at each corner.
1: And look in the coffin.
2: A man.
1: The one we heard talking.
3: When you get back to your cottage each morning, you wonder where you've been the night before. Don't you? Huh?
1: There you are, John.
2: But his lips don't move.
1: No. But that's where the voice is coming from.
3: You don't know that I have you under my power.

0: What shall we do, sir?
1: We'll dash in there and let matters take their course. Are you ready?
0: Yes, sir.
1: Come on, then.
2: Lydia, the kangaroos, quick! Out with them!
3: Stop! John, quickly, that cover over there! Slam it on the coffin!
4: The lady! Look at her! Look at the change that's coming over!
5: Where am I? A coffin? You too. Where am I?
1: You should know better than us.
5: But I don't.
1: Are you sure?
5: Oh, yes. Yes. Oh, please believe me. Why, I begin to understand now.
1: I think I do, too.
5: It's been this all the time. While I thought it was just a terrible nightmare.
1: Would you like to make yourself clear?
5: The coffin. Tell me, who's in it? Who's in the coffin?
1: You mean to say that you don't know?
5: Oh, no, I swear I don't.
1: Well, you called him brother just a few moments ago.
5: Brother?
1: Your own brother Garnet is in that coffin.
5: No. No, how can that be? We buried my brother Garnet over 8 years ago.
1: Oh, I see.
5: Yes.
1: You are...
5: I'm Lydia Crampton.
1: Miss Crampton, I would advise you to start at the beginning so that we might unravel this maze.
5: Oh, I'll try. But not here, please.
1: Yes, here. If my deductions are correct, it would be better for everyone concerned to get the truth right here and now.
5: All right. There's very little I can tell you that I know definitely. Brother Garnet died about 8 years ago. I hate to say it, but he was horrible. He was a devil. As soon as Father died and he came into the money, he started making my life miserable.
1: Why?
5: I never could find out why. Then Garnet died and was buried. And with him was buried the secret of Father's will. I know that the estate was supposed to pass on to me after Garnet's death, but I can't find any sign of the will.
1: What have you done?
5: I have a small income from my mother. I've been living in a little cottage not far from here. And now comes the part that's like a terrible dream. But I'm beginning to see it now. I'm positive that I'm right when I say that Garnet, somehow, was able to exercise his will upon me after death.
1: What makes you say that?
5: What I've been thinking were horrible nightmares, I now see were actual occurrences. He made me come here every night to wait upon him. He told me that Gregory, his butler, had placed him here in this coffin and had buried a dummy in his place. Then he killed Gregory.
1: The body in the room upstairs?
5: Yes. When he had me under his spell, I used to pass through that room and laugh at the remains of Gregory, call him lazy for always sleeping on the floor. To think that I would do a thing like that.
1: Go ahead, Miss Crampton.
5: He made me bring him a young animal every day or two.
1: What was that for?
5: He fed upon them.
1: Ah, I thought so. He feeds upon the blood of animals.
5: Yes. He sucked the blood from them. And when he had fed, he had the strength to get out of his coffin for a while.
4: This is horrible. Stop her.
1: Oh, quiet, John. Then that's how we saw him in the hall upstairs. Go ahead, Miss Crampton.
5: That is about all. He used to taunt me by the hour, telling me I'd never come into my inheritance.
1: I see. When we slammed the lid on the coffin, we broke his spell over you.
5: Yes, you must have done.
1: Tell me, Miss Crampton, where in this room are we in connection with the rest of the house?
5: I don't know. It must be on the ground floor, I suppose.
1: That's what I was thinking. I have an idea.
4: What is it, sir?
1: Hear that?
4: Another hollow spot.
1: Exactly. Now, what's this point right here?
4: Yes, sir.
1: We'll press it and...
4: It's opening!
5: What? Why, it's the bookcase in the front room.
1: Look at this in the back of the bookcase. A small secret compartment.
6: Keep away from the bookcase.
4: The dead body is talking. Talking even with the coffin lid on.
1: All right, John, we're ready to put a stop to his talking. Here, Miss Crampton, a package from the compartment in the back of the bookcase. I think you'll find it's your father's will.
5: Father's will?
1: Yes. Now, John, Take those candles out of the candlesticks. Yes. Hand the candles to Miss Crampton. Now hand me one candlestick and use the other as a hammer. Yes.
4: What are we going to do, sir?
1: We're going to put an end to Gardener Crampton.
4: But how, sir? What are we going to do with the candlestick?
1: I'll show you. I'll use the ornamental pointed end of this candlestick as a spear. You use your candlestick as a hammer. We'll drive this one through the heart of that monster in the coffin.
5: No, no.
4: But that would be murder.
1: We'll not. He only lives during the night. Go on, strike. We'll release his soul so that he'll never trouble anyone on earth again. Faster, John.
4: I'm working as fast as I can, sir.
1: When Miss Crampton told me of his feeding on young animals...
4: Sucking the blood?
1: Yes. I knew then that we had a vampire to deal with.
5: What are you doing? For heaven's sakes, what are you doing?
1: We're ridding the face of the earth of a vampire. It's done. We've driven the point of this candlestick through the coffin and through the heart of Garnet Crampton, who's long been dead, but whose soul has been held in bondage by the result of his evil practices in life.

0: With a heavy candlestick used as a spear, Winton and his man John put an end to the vampire's desire. Yes. Released his soul so it could never again return to the earth. Turn on your lights. Turn them on. I'll be back. Pleasant dream.
1: All characters, places, and occurrences mentioned in the Hermit's Cave are fictitious, and similarity to persons, places, or occurrences is purely accidental.

0: Lights Out brings you stories of the supernatural and the supernormal, dramatizing the fantasies and the mysteries of the unknown. We tell you this frankly, so if you wish to avoid the excitement and tension of these imaginative plays, we urge you calmly, but sincerely, to turn off your radio now.
1: This is Arch Obler. Tonight we tell you a story about two gentlemen, two men, of the German army, the Nazi army. The scene is a bombing plane flying over England, but, well, first, Frank Martin has a question for you.
0: Tell me this, friends. You wake up mornings raring to go, full of pep and spunk and ginger? If not, if you're thin and nervous, run down and always tired, don't give up hope. Maybe you simply need more vitamin B and iron than you're getting from your food. If that's why you're so all in and miserable, try ironized yeast tablets. They give you both these vital substances, both vitamin B and iron. It's ironized yeast and its famous two-way help that's been of such amazing benefit to so many thousands of Americans with these deficiencies. Help them gain glorious new pep, new strength. Yes, and 5, 10, even more good new pounds, often in just a few weeks. That's right. The name is Ironized Yeast Tablets. And now,
2: lights out, everybody.

0: Lieutenant?
1: Herr Hauptmann.
0: You are ready?
1: Fertig, Herr Hauptmann.
0: No, speak English now. We are almost there. And remember, from the moment your feet touch that blasted English soil, only English.
1: Yes, Captain.
0: Now, check your equipment. Parachute, rucksack, gun.
1: All in order, sir.
0: We should be there in a few moments. Now, remember, if for any reason I do not get to our point of rendezvous, or if I'm not there when you get there, you are to wait 2 hours, and then go on alone to Melford, and carry out our orders. Understood?
1: Yes, Captain.
2: Pilot!
3: Ja, Herr Hauptmann.
0: Wir sind da?
3: 2 Minuten mehr.
0: Also, Bombenhölle verlassen.
3: Zu Befehl, Herr Hauptmann.
0: Go. Bomb hatch is open. It is time to go. Oh, one thing more, Lieutenant.
1: Yes, Captain?
0: I was ordered to tell you this just before we jump. If you are successful in your part of this mission, the General wishes me to inform you that the Führer himself will reward you. Now jump. Heil Hitler.
1: Heil Hitler.
0: Pilot, I'm going.
3: Viel Glück, Herr Hartmann.
0: Danke. Heil Hitler.

0: Something is at the occultist. Who? Oh, Captain. You all right, sir?
1: Not Captain, you fool. The name is Edward. Yours is Thomas. Understood?
0: Yes, Edward. Oh, you are hurt, sir.
1: My foot twisted when I landed.
0: Oh, perhaps you had better
1: Are you going to tell me what to do?
0: Oh, no, sir.
1: Give me your arm.
0: Yes, sir. Yes, Edward.
1: Half a kilometer down the road is the house. In the morning, Berghoff will meet us there.
0: But your foot,
1: My foot will be all right. Infernal English climate. Faster, my dear Thomas. The Englishmen have work to do. You see, my dear Thomas, you should never doubt what intelligence gives you. 10, 11, 12 steps. So, now's the key. You have not lost the key?
0: Oh, no, sir. I have it here.
1: Get the door open. Infernal rain. Now, open it.
0: It is stuck, sir.
1: Here, let me. What's the matter with you? It is open. In, quickly. Well, now we can turn on our lights. These British, how well they built their old piles of masonry. Come, we will build a fire and make ourselves quite comfortable until Berghoff arrives in the morning.
0: Yes, Edmund.
1: There is no longer any danger of our being observed.
0: Yes, Captain. Captain.
1: What?
0: I thought I heard...
1: You heard what?
0: Laughter.
1: Infernal flashlight. Give me yours.
0: Yes, Captain.
1: Now, walk on. This house is empty for years. You should know by now that our military intelligence makes no mistakes.
0: Yes, Captain. Captain.
1: I heard. Door to the right. Remember your orders, Thomas.
0: Yes, Edward.
2: Good evening, gentlemen. Won't you come in by the fire?
1: Yes, thank you. Come, Thomas.
2: My name is Burley.
1: I am Edward Cooper. My friend Thomas Davies and I got lost in the rain. We thought this house was quite deserted.
2: Deserted? Not for 500 years. Well, may I present Lady Burley?
3: How do you do?
1: How do you do?
2: My great aunt, Mrs. Westland.
1: How do you do?
3: Now, William, they can meet the rest of the family later. Someone give them a drink. They're soaked to the skin.
4: Here you are, gentlemen.
2: Oh, yes, gentlemen. My son-in-law, John Pearson.
5: How do you do?
4: How do you do?
5: How do you do?
4: Drink them while they're hot, gentlemen.
1: Thank you.
3: Really, you gentlemen should get out of your wet things. Would you like to go up
1: there? No, thank you. We're quite all right. But confused.
2: Confused?
1: Yes. Mr. Davies and I were told on good authority that this property hadn't been occupied for the past 25 years.
2: My dear man, where do you think you are?
1: Melford Towers.
3: Good heavens, young man, you are lost.
2: You certainly are. Milford Towers, that's 2 miles north of here. You're at Dorset Manor.
4: We just took the wrong turn somewhere.
3: Melford Towers, Mr. Carver.
1: Cooper.
3: Mr. Cooper, why in the world were you going to Melford Towers on a night like this?
2: Please forgive our inquisitiveness, Mr. Cooper, but after all, Melford Towers is quite deserted, you know.
1: Yes, we know.
2: What do you mean, sir?
1: Mr. Davies here and I started quite early. Lost ourselves completely. Got dark, and, well, here we are.
2: Oh, yes. John.
4: Yes, Sir William.
2: Ring up the constable.
4: Yes, of course.
1: Wait a minute. Why the constable?
2: Well, it's quite obvious.
1: Is it?
2: Of course. Ring up the constable, John.
1: No, put up your hands, all of you.
2: I say now.
3: Oh, what is he going to do with the gun? What is he going to do with the gun?
1: Make that old woman keep quiet. Hans.
3: Old woman.
1: The Kenan kind of chance name in. The Mutensi Toten. I said to keep your hands up.
3: German, William. German spies.
1: Not spies, old woman. German soldiers.
2: You're in civilian clothing.
1: German soldiers, Englishmen.
2: Soldiers.
1: Soldiers to rescue a soldier.
3: William, what are they talking about?
6: How long did you think we would permit you to keep our great Rudolf Hess imprisoned?
1: Malhotte!
2: Rudolf Hess! What are you?
1: Shut your mouth!
3: How dare you?
1: You two!
2: No, here.
1: Now quiet, all of you!
3: I don't know.
1: Nimm sie next in Zimmer und Schreitze.
5: Alle?
1: Alle. Quickly.
5: Go.
6: All of you.
1: Do as he says. Or do you want me to shoot?
6: The next room, quickly.
3: Well, I suppose... Where is he taking?
7: No, don't!

0: Well, Leutnant?
1: They are all dead here, Captain.
0: No more wood. The room is warm enough.
1: Yes, Captain.
0: Now then, where was I? Oh, yes. Bearcroft will bring an automobile. We will then proceed to this point on a map. There, a few hand grenades in the right place, and Herr Hess will be with us. Then we will... Lieutenant, didn't I just tell you no more wood on the fire? It's warm enough.
1: Yes, Captain.
0: Is it still raining out there?
1: Oh, yes, Captain.
0: Infernal climate.
1: Yes, Captain.
0: Yet, the weather is fortunate. Who will come here on a night such as this?
1: Yes, Captain.
0: No matter. As soon as it is daylight, we will go. 7 in the morning, Bearcroft will be there. We'll meet him.
1: Yes, Captain.
0: Yes, Captain. Yes, Captain. Does none of this mean anything to you? No. No, never mind. You're a good soldier. You believe. You obey.
1: Always, Herr Captain.
0: I too. So we will win, always.
1: Yes, Captain.
0: It will be most satisfactory, eh, Lieutenant? To tell about this little adventure when we get home. To come right in under the noses of the British and... What are you listening to?
1: I don't know, sir.
0: There's nothing. Lieber God, man, why do you stand there with your head twisted like an old woman waiting for...
1: I heard...
0: Be still. In the next room.
1: Who?
0: We will find out. And you told me there was no one left.
1: There was no one.
0: Come.
2: Good evening, gentlemen. Won't you come in by the fire?
3: They, all of them.
2: My name is Burley. May I present Lady Burley?
4: How do you do?
0: Shot them. You said you shot them.
2: My great aunt, Mrs. Weston.
5: How do you do? Now, William, they can meet the rest of the family later. Someone give them a drink. They're soaked to the skin.
3: I did kill them.
0: You dirty liar.
6: There you are, gentlemen. Your drink.
0: No! You blasted Englanders. What is this trick?
2: Oh, yes, gentlemen. My son-in-law, John Pearson.
0: Stop talking! This time you will die!

0: Captain.
1: What?
0: Could you tell me the time, please?
1: 12:03. Why?
0: How soon will we go?
1: In the morning. You want to get lost again in that infernal woods?
0: No, Captain.
1: What is the matter with you?
0: Nothing, sir.
1: No, I understand. Your dereliction of duty. You think I will report? No. Help me carry out our orders tomorrow, and the fact that you did not shoot those Englanders as I ordered will never reach the ears of Berlin. Anyway, we are dead now. You know that. I know that. It is ended. Okay.
0: It is they.
1: No, I shot them myself. I saw the bodies fall.
2: It is they.
1: No, it isn't. It cannot be. I'll show you. You see, they are dead.
3: Good evening, gentlemen. Won't you come in by the fire?

0: Ladies and gentlemen, a moment of relaxation, if you please, in this story of death while we all assure ourselves that we are who we are and where we are. And in this moment of reality, let's listen in on a very real problem of these war days. A woman is saying,
1: "Of course I want to keep up my war work. Every American does. Oh, but I'm afraid it's too much for me. I'm losing weight. I wake up mornings as tired as when I went to bed. I can't eat or sleep as I should. I'm so all in, I can't go on."
0: But, madam, perhaps you don't have to go on like that. Maybe all you need is more vitamin B and iron.
1: Well, how could that be?
0: Authorities explain it this way. When you don't get enough vitamin B from your meals, you may have lost your appetite, not eat all you need. So you lose weight, lose your pep and ambition. Or your food may not do you the good it should. And when you don't get enough iron from what you eat, you may be weak and pale, feel only half alive. But if that's your deficiency, my advice is try ironized yeast tablets.
1: Ironized yeast tablets?
0: Yes, ma'am. They give you both vitamin B and iron. So when you need them, ironized yeast helps two ways to step up your weight and strength and energy. Yet the cost is but a few pennies a day. And talk about easy. Why, pleasant little ironized yeast tablets are an absolute cinch to take. Try them, if more vitamin B and iron is all you need. Then see if pretty quick you aren't saying,
1: "It's glorious to feel so good. I've forgotten what tired means. Everybody says I look wonderful, too, since I've gained these nice pounds. How thankful I am for ironized yeast tablets."
0: And now back to Lights Out. The Nazi soldiers sit in the house of the family they have murdered.
2: Lieutenant. Hans. Lieutenant, I'm talking to you.
3: For hours you sit.
2: Blast you, say something. I order you to say something.
4: I have nothing to say, sir.
2: Well, you can speak. You infernal fool, you. Why are you so afraid? You have your gun, your hand grenades, a knife. Why be afraid? Stop turning your head that way. Listen to me. There's nothing to listen to out there. There's nothing out there. Nothing, nothing.
4: If they...
2: They will do nothing. They are dead. Do you want to go into that room and see that they are dead? They are dead. No. Why should I have to convince you?
4: 3 times?
2: How often must I tell you? I saw that same thing happen in a campaign in Poland.
4: Poland?
2: Why do you hold on to my words? Yes, in Poland. The first campaign, there were snipers in the village. We wiped out everyone, men, women, children. But the next morning, the vermin were there again.
4: Uh-huh.
2: We thought they were there. I didn't see them. Others did and went running through the streets throwing hand grenades. There was an explanation, of course. There is an explanation for everything. The men who saw, who thought they saw, were tired. Their eyes play tricks. I heard the doctors in my division talking. They said it was tricks of the mind. Those people are dead. They must be dead.
4: You too are afraid.
2: Blasted insubordinate idiot! How dare you? I'm not afraid. I'm afraid of nothing.
4: If they would only come.
2: I believe in the Führer and his destiny. I can never be afraid.
4: If they laugh again...
2: Stop talking. I order it. They will not... My infernal leg. Swollen. Lieutenant, listen.
4: To what?
2: Not to anything. To me. Go in the next room. Look.
4: Look.
2: You questioned an order?
4: You said they were dead this time. Why look it?
2: I order you to go. Do not just sit there. Tell me what you are thinking. Tell me.
4: I'm thinking that maybe this is what I've always been afraid of. In Czechoslovakia, in Holland, in Belgium, in France. This is what I always was afraid of.
2: Of what?
4: That someday I would wait for them.
2: Them?
4: I commanded a firing squad in Slovakia. We shot women.
2: What's that got to do with this?
4: In Belgium, too. Women.
2: What are you talking about?
4: In Poland, The tank I was in was covered with the blood of the children and women.
2: You blasted fool. You are a soldier of the greater German Reich.
4: I think to myself, why don't I just leave you here and run?
2: You would not dare.
4: I think to myself, what is the use? Sooner or later they would come for me.
2: Who? Who will come for you?
4: The dead.
2: Shut your mouth! The dead are dead. We exterminate the vermin for the glory of the Great Reich. I always suspected you, Hans Müller, you weak-minded fool. I explained everything to you. Hallucination, always hallucination.
4: I know what I will do.
2: What?
4: If they laugh again, I know what I will do. Yeah, yeah.
2: Grenade. What are you going to do with that hand grenade?
4: I hold it.
2: Take your fingers off the firing pin.
4: No.
2: I order you.
4: No.
2: I am your superior officer. Put that grenade down.
4: No.
2: You maniac. What are you going to do?
4: Sit. And wait.
2: For what?
4: If they laugh again, we were wrong. You and I. You and I in the Fuhrer.
2: How dare you?
4: All wrong. And I will pull out the firing pin. And we will die.
2: Put down the grenade.
4: If we were wrong, I would rather finish it here, now, than wait again.
2: You crazy.
4: No. That gun, put it down or I will pull the pin.
2: All right, all right. I'll leave you here. I will go. My leg.
4: You see, you will stay with me and wait.
2: Hans, in the Führer's name, be careful. That firing pin is loose. If you pull it,
4: do not be afraid. If they do not laugh again until it is dawn, I will believe what you said, that it was hallucination.
2: Yes, yes, it was a hallucination.
4: If they do not laugh again and it is day again, I will believe. If they do not laugh again,

0: If I could sleep.
1: You can sleep, sir.
0: With you sitting there, grenade in your hand. Hans, listen to me. It is almost dawn.
1: Not yet.
0: It is almost dawn. And nothing has happened. They are dead. So, put down that grenade. Get our things together. Help me, and we will go on to Melford and meet Berghoff.
1: When it is dawn.
0: But in a few moments it will be day. I know it.
1: Then wait for those minutes. If they do not laugh again, I will believe, and we will live.
0: They will not laugh again. Never.
1: Look. On the wall. Light.
0: The sun. Day.
1: Not quite.
0: I was right. And the fear. Right. No one can stop us. We are the chosen. Put down that grenade, Hansen.
1: Listen. Listen.
0: To what? To what?
1: I thought that I heard... They again.
0: No.
1: They again.
0: Hans, don't put that ring. Hans, for God's sake.
1: God. You said God. Listen. Listen to them. God sent them back.
0: No, it is not them. Hans, put down the grenade.
1: Did they... The dead come back to repay us for what we've done.
0: No! Don't pull the trigger. It's not them. Wait, I'll prove it. I'll prove it. Oh, my leg. But I will get up. Wait, Hans. I'll open the door. I'll show you they are dead. Someone else in there. I'll show you. Show you.
2: Good evening, gentlemen. Won't you come in by the fire?
1: You see, it is for dead. You were wrong.

0: Good morning, Vicar.
1: Good morning, Harold. Lovely morning.
0: Aye.
1: Certainly rained last night. And that thunder. What brings you out so early, Harold?
0: Oh, me old woman told me she had an explosion or something just at daybreak, so I come over.
1: Explosion?
0: Aye.
1: She must have dreamt it. Birds singing in the morning. No explosion here.
0: Aye.
1: But I do wish they'd tear down these old ruins. It does no good leaving them stand there to remind us that Sir William and all his family were killed by a German air bomb 3 years ago. Yeah, 3 years ago, like.

0: Mr. Obler, Mr. Obler. Miracles?
1: And what's wrong with miracles? Everything around us is a miracle, but more of that in a moment.
0: And let me take the moment to remind you, ladies and gentlemen, if due to vitamin B and iron shortage, you're so miserably thin and run down, so weak and pale and exhausted that you're missing out on your work and in your fun, try ironized yeast tablets. 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And now, what about miracles, Mr. Obler?
1: Well, let's consider a few. The air we breathe, that miracle of nothingness that gives us life. The miracle of intelligence, that we think a thing and then bring our thought to reality. The ability to think and in one's own mind be any place in the world in a split second, conjure up people, ideas, yes, all these things are miracles. Everything in life, including life itself, is a miracle. That, my friends, was literally what was said a long time ago on the subject by a man by the name of Napoleon.
0: Well, I'm beginning to see what you mean.
1: Now, Frank, to bring our miracles down to the present, how about the spirit of a people? 20-some-odd miles of channel water between them and the Nazi barbarians? A single night in which an area as large as the average American large town was ablaze with incendiary bombs, and yet those people won through to lead the fight. Or take the miracle of those three American boys on a float in mid-Pacific on a raft, or the miracle of Stalingrad, or the miracle of an entire nation turning from a soft, easy way of life to an all-out production for war and victory. We, all of us, are living hourly in a series of miracles. And when the final victory comes, well, we can all look forward to that greater miracle of a world of free men working together for the good of all men. Now, it may seem a far cry from the miracle of heroism to talking about that war stamp book of yours, but there's another little miracle. 8 25-cent stamps, 8 hand grenades. 6 25-cent stamps, 1 winter combat helmet. 30 10-cent stamps, a pair of jungle fighting boots. An anti-tank mine for 15 50-cent stamps. A commando trench knife for 40 10-cent stamps. Now, in addition to putting your dollars in the fighting lines to the payroll savings plan, you can get at the Axis with your spare coins by buying war stamps. Every empty space you fill in with your stamp album adds to the rain of steel going into the camps of the enemy. Every time you fill your album and turn it in for a bomb, well, you turn it into a bomb. 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It will bring on that final, inevitable miracle of peace.
0: And what about next week?
1: Well, it's a story set a long way from here, the sea-swept island of Iran.
0: Iran? Where's that?
1: Well, that's in the North Sea. It's one of the weirdest places in the world, Frank, and the natives live as close to death as they are to the sea, which never stops tearing at the cliffs. Oddly enough, the story is titled The Sea. And if you like the chill of the unknown as much as I think you do, tune in next week.
0: Yes, tune in next Tuesday again for Arch Obler's eerie story, The Sea. 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
15: 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Beware, the nightmares are just beginning.

Oh. No, stay where you are. 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For this is a time of mystery. A time when imagination is free and moves forward swiftly, silently. This is the

0: Homicide House. Our story begins late at night in one of the rooms of an exclusive Florida hotel.
1: Hello. Hello?
2: Mr. Huberts, Van Cleek?
1: Yes, yes.
2: This is Special Investigator Collins of the Miami Police.
1: Indeed. Well, what the devil is the idea of waking a man in the middle of the night?
2: I'm sorry, Mr. Van Cleek, but we have reason to believe that your life is in danger.
1: My life in danger? Nonsense. Who would want to do away with me?
2: I don't know, sir, but this is a warning. Be sure your door is locked, and your windows, too. You've been followed by...
1: I know that. I've been followed by a pack of idiots who want to sell me everything from insurance to yachts. I'm used to that, and I know how to deal with these parasites. Now, good night, Mr. Collins.
2: But Mr. Van Cleek.
1: Good night, sir. A fool. Ringing me up at this time of night. Tell me that my... who's there? Who's at the window?

0: Hanson, managing editor. Oh, it's you, Senator. No, sir, the New York Clarion will not retract that statement. This is an independent newspaper. What? You'll take us to court? Go ahead. We've got all the facts on that water waste project that we can prove them by affidavit. Sorry, Senator, I haven't time to argue with you. I'm a busy man.
1: All right, Chief.
2: What's doing?
0: Sit down, you two. I've got an assignment I want you to handle together.
1: Say, Chief, if it's about that phony waterways deal, why, that's just my dish.
0: No, Bill, it isn't the waterways project.
1: Oh.
0: You remember the Hubertus Van Cleek murder case down in Florida a couple of weeks ago?
1: Yeah, he was shot in some hotel room. Huh?
2: By a murderer. Murder is unknown.
0: That's right. Well, as you know, old Hubertus was the last of his line. One of the oldest and wealthiest society families in New York.
1: Yeah, the Van Cleeks had plenty in the sock, all right.
2: And there wasn't even a will.
0: Yes. Now, here's the angle. Every Van Cleek, from Hubertus right back to old Theodore, the original settler, has died by violence. For some reason, not one ever died a natural death. Remember Claudius Van Cleek?
1: Yeah, I've heard about him. He was a little before my time. A Wall Street speculator, wasn't he?
0: Yes. Well, he ruined thousands of people in the market. And one of them finally stuck a knife into him.
1: Ah.
0: That left two sons and one daughter. Hubertus, Hector, and Abigail.
2: Well, we know what happened to Hubertus. But what about Hector and Abigail?
0: Well, back in 1898, they took a boat called the Portland for Europe to escape the disgrace of what their father had done. But the Portland went down in a storm off Cape Cod, and so did Hector and Abigail.
1: Yeah, well, all that's very interesting, Chief, but it's all stuff. What's the story?
0: Now, wait a minute. I'm coming to that. I just got a tip that a syndicate in town is going to tear down the old Van Cleek mansion overlooking the East River and build a new skyscraper on the property.
2: Well, that's just as well. That old mausoleum's an eyesore. It's been boarded up for years.
1: I still don't see...
0: I want the whole Van Cleek story from soup to finger bowls for our Sunday supplement. Hit this mysterious tradition of sudden death in the Van Cleek family hard. Give me plenty of color and the flavor of the past. Go down with Maureen here and take a good look at the old Van Cleek mansion so that you can write about it intelligently. And we'll want pictures.
1: Well, this will sound very exciting. Look, Chief, if you'd give us that water...
0: Your assignment, Mr. Foster, is the Van Cleek story. Now get out, and don't slam the door.
1: I knew I should have been a radio commentator. Come on, Maureen.

0: Okay, driver, here you are.
1: Well, this is the Van Cleek house, Bill.
0: Yeah, just a nice, big, gloomy sandstone tomb.
1: I wonder if those boards on the windows are just to keep the light out or the ghosts in.
0: I guess this is the kind of place they call a Victorian monstrosity, huh?
1: It's terribly big.
0: Yeah, I'll bet that syndicate Hansen was talking about will have to pay plenty for this property.
1: Well, they can have it, Bill. No wonder Hubertus Van Cleek closed and boarded it up back in the 90s. I don't see how anyone could live in there.
0: Hey, it's beginning to snow, honey. Come on, let's walk up this driveway.
1: We're not going in, are we?
0: No, there's no way to get in. We'll just take a couple of pictures front and back and then scram. I've got the flashbulb set in it. What was that?
1: Sounded like a shot.
0: Yeah, and it came from inside the house.
1: Inside? Well, Bill, no one's been inside that house for almost 50 years.
0: There's someone in there now.
1: Well, then it must be a ghost.
0: If it is, he's up to no good. Come on, Maureen. We're going to get in and have a look around.
1: Bill, where are we?
0: Well, in the cellar, obviously. But more than that, in the wine cellar. You smell the champagne?
1: Yes.
0: It's funny how the odor of wine would still be here after 50 years.
1: Mm. Bill, is it safe to use your flashlight in here?
0: Well, in view of that shot we heard, no. We've got to see where we're going. Yeah. Nice place for murder, huh?
1: Mm. Look at all those spider webs. Why, the place is practically covered with them.
0: Hey, never mind the spider webs. Look at those bottles on the shelves. Champagne imported. 1876, 1879, 18... Why, the place is loaded with vintages.
1: Yes, but why should we be able to smell the wine?
0: I don't know. We'd better try to find a way upstairs. That's shut.
1: Bill.
0: Yeah, footsteps.
1: Someone's upstairs.
0: No doubt about it.
1: Bill, maybe we better get out and call the police.
0: What, and ruin a good story? Here, Maureen. You carry my camera. I want my hands free, just in case.
1: All right. Where are we going now?
0: There's only one place to go. Upstairs. Ah, this must be the door leading to the first floor. It's open, too. Come on.
1: That door makes enough noise to wake the dead.
0: I'm not worried about the dead. It's that live ghost somewhere in this big Victorian barn that I'm worried about.
1: Gee, what kind of a place is this? It's tremendous.
0: It looks like the Grand Ballroom.
1: Shades of the gay 90s. So this is where the 400 played in the mauve decade.
0: Yeah, gaslight fixtures and all.
1: Oh, those awful statues and statuettes. They're horrible.
0: Yeah, they ought to open this place up as a museum. Hey, here's a neat little piece. I can carry it in one hand, too.
1: Why?
0: We're chasing a ghost, do you remember? And he's got a gun. We haven't. This little stone figure might come in handy. See what I mean?
1: He's up there now, on the second floor.
0: Yeah, and sooner or later, we'll catch up to him.

0: Well, this seems to be the main second floor corridor.
1: Mm-hmm. Bill?
0: Hmm?
1: Do you notice something?
0: What?
1: It seems clean here. So someone lived here on the second floor.
0: Yeah, you're right. It's warmer, too. And there's no musty smell.
1: And no spider webs.
0: Wonder what that means.
1: Bill?
0: Well, seems that our friend the ghost not only likes to shoot off guns, but he likes to tickle the ivories, too.
1: Huh? Maybe he heard us.
0: Come on, Maureen. This is it. You stay behind me. I'll go first, just in case.
1: All right, Bill. But be careful.
0: Yeah, come on.
1: This is the room. I think I could even make out the piano.
0: Yeah, but there doesn't seem to be anyone here.
1: Huh? Bill!
2: I shouldn't move if I were you. You see, it might be quite unhealthy.
1: Bill, there's a man lighting a candle.
0: Yeah.
1: Look, why, he's got mutton chop whiskers and he's dressed in old-fashioned formal clothes.
2: Who are you? My name is Hodgkins. I'm the Van Cleek butler.
1: The Van Cleek butler? Well, that can't be. All the Van Cleeks are dead.
2: I must differ with you, madam. I was just entertaining the Van Cleeks with a piano selection when you interrupted.
0: Maureen, he's nuts.
2: Who are you, and why are you prowling about the premises?
0: Oh, we're from the New York Clarion.
1: Yes, it's the truth. See, the name of our paper is printed on the side of this camera.
0: Well, we heard a shot, and
2: Sorry, sir, but you heard no shot.
0: Now, there, wasn't that a shot?
2: Only a door slamming shut. This is a large establishment with considerable air currents and drafts. That is no doubt what you heard when you forced entry.
1: Oh, yes, Bill, it must have been a door slamming.
2: And now I must ask you to leave the premises at once.
3: Hodgkins,
4: who is it? We have callers, eh?
2: Undesirable callers, Mr. Van Cleek.
1: Bill, look how they're dressed. The styles of 50 years ago.
3: We haven't had callers in the longest time. Oh, nice.
4: Now, Abigail.
3: Oh, come, Hector. Ask our guests to sit down. Hodgkins, set the table for four.
2: Four, but madam...
3: Four place settings, Hodgkins, please.
2: Yes, madam.
0: Are you... Do I understand that you're Abigail Van Cleek?
3: Oh, yes. And this is my brother, Hector.
1: But you're supposed to be dead. You drowned back in 1898 when a ship went down.
4: There must be some mistake. As you see, we're very much alive. We haven't had the pleasure, however...
0: Oh, I'm Bill... Mr. William Foster.
3: Oh.
0: This is Miss Maureen Davis.
4: How
0: we're both from
4: do?
0: The New York Daily Clarion.
3: The Clarion?
0: Uh-huh.
3: Oh, I've never heard of it. Of course, we read only the Tribune. Is it a new paper?
0: New? I wouldn't exactly say so, Miss Van Cleek. It was started back in 1903.
3: Well, strange. Very strange. This is 1898, isn't it, Hector?
4: Why, of course, my dear. I'm afraid these lovely people are a little confused. Everyone knows it's 1898.
0: Oh, sure, of course. Well, we better be going.
3: Going? Oh, no. I've already given Hodgkins his instructions. You're staying for dinner.
0: Oh, why, we...
1: Why, I'm afraid we couldn't.
3: Oh, please, we're so lonely. We haven't had any guests in the longest time.
0: Well, I...
4: We'd be delighted to have you. Say you'll stay.
1: Of course. Thank you very much. We'll be glad to.
0: Yeah, thanks very much.
3: Oh, good. Oh, you people are so kind. I must talk to Hodgkins about the dinner at once.
4: No, I'll go with you, my dear. You'll pardon me, won't you?
0: Oh, sure. Of course.
1: Bill, I just can't believe it.
0: Neither can I.
1: What do you mean?
0: I'm still not sure that loud report we heard was a door slamming. It still sounded like a shot to me.

0: Bill Foster and Maureen Davis, New York reporters, have entered the old Van Cleek mansion, closed and boarded up for 50 years. As far as they know, all the Van Cleeks are dead, the last of the line, Hubertus, having been killed in Florida. But now they meet two apparitions apparently out of the past and living in the old Victorian house. These are Hector and Abigail Van Cleek, who believe they are living in the year 1898. And look it. Hector wears mutton chop whiskers, high-button shoes, and Chesterfield coat. Abigail is dressed in crinoline and old lace. Both might have stepped out of tintypes cast in the gaslight era. Abigail Van Cleek has gone with Hector to make arrangements for dinner. Now Hector returns to Bill and Maureen.
1: You're probably wondering about my sister and me, Mr. Foster.
2: Wondering isn't the word for it.
3: We were sure all the Van Cleeks were dead.
1: As far as the world has known, they are. But now I'm afraid we can't keep our secret any longer. You see, we were on the Portland when it went down back in 98. But we didn't drown as everyone thought. Abigail and I were on a raft, and we made the shore.
3: But then why?
1: You wonder why?

0: Our father, Claudius, disgraced us in the stock market, Miss Davis. We were, well, ashamed. We wanted to hide from the world. And so I conceived the idea of coming back here to the old house after Hubertus had closed it and living our lives out away from the accusing eyes of the world.
1: I see. And you've lived here for 50 years, hmm?
0: Yes, Abigail, I, and Hodgkins. Hodgkins, our family's faithful retainer, had volunteered to stay with us till the end. It's he who buys the food and other necessities, going out only at night. It was he who brought us the news of our brother Hubertus' untimely death.
2: You mean you and your sister haven't even left this house for 50 years?
0: That's correct, Miss Davis. And we hope that here we shall die a peaceful and natural death. Contrary to the tradition of our family.
2: There's
0: something further I must explain.
1: Yes, Mr. Van Cleef.
0: My sister, Abigail, she, when the ship went down, she lost her mind.
1: What?
0: That is, it stopped in terms of time. She actually thinks she's still living in the 90s.
1: I see.
2: But you know all about the present.
0: Oh, yes, of course. But you see, I've always been very devoted to Abigail. That's why I've lived with her all these years, humored her. That's why I wear these ancient clothes. Fashionable in the 90s, but strange to the present eyes.
2: Strange isn't the word for it. We thought we'd seen a couple of ghosts.
0: Of course. I understand. I ask only one thing.
1: Yes, Mr. Van Cleef.
0: Please humor my sister along. Live with her in the past. Even though you know it's ridiculous, I'd appreciate it deeply.
2: Of course, Mr. Van Cleef.
1: Yes, you can depend on us.
0: Thank you. Thank you very much.
3: Oh, there you are. I'm so sorry I was delayed. The curry, you know, is such an exacting entree. And, of course, the champagne. Hodgkins and I always differ on the champagne. Have you been to the opera lately, Miss Davis?
2: Why, no.
3: Oh, what a pity. There's a young tenor named Arrigo Caruso. Just a young man, a mere boy. But he sings so divinely. I haven't been so thrilled since I heard Jenny Lind sing. Of course, that must be, 15 years ago.
2: Well, I do go to the theater occasionally.
3: Oh, theater, I do love it. Oh, those lovely young creatures, Lily Langtry and Lillian Russell and Edwin Booth. Oh, poor fellow, died 5 years ago. Oh, what a tragedy. What an actor.
4: Dinner is served.
3: Oh, thank you, Hodgkins.
0: More wine, Miss Davis?
2: Oh, no, thank you, Mr. Van Cleek.
0: Mr. Foster?
1: Oh, thanks, I couldn't touch another drop.
3: You may remove the wine, Hodgkins.
1: Yes, madam.
2: It's been a wonderful dinner, Miss Van Cleek. I haven't had food like that since the war.
3: Oh, yes, the war. Isn't it terrible? Still, we're fortunate in having men like Roosevelt and Dewey to lead us against the Spaniards.
2: Roosevelt? And Dewey?
1: Against the Spaniards?
0: Yes, Abigail's right. Admiral Dewey's victory in Manila Bay. And, of course, Teddy Roosevelt's gallant charge at San Juan Hill.
1: Oh, yeah.
4: Will there be anything else, madam?
3: No, Hodgkins, I don't think so. Oh, yes. You might tell me what the weather is like outside.
4: It's snowing very hard, madam.
3: Oh, then I'm afraid it will be very difficult for Miss Davis and Mr. Foster to get a hansom cab now.
4: Yes, madam, it will.
3: Well, I'd suggest that they stay overnight here as our guests, Hector. Don't you think that's a splendid idea?
0: I certainly do, Abigail.
2: Oh, Miss Van Cleek, we couldn't.
1: Oh, we don't want to put you out.
3: Oh, no, we'd be delighted to have you.
0: Yes, we insist.
1: Well, I'm sorry, but we...
0: Please, it would make Miss Van Cleek and myself very happy.
1: Well...
2: Thank you, Mr. and Miss Van Cleek. We'll stay.
3: Oh, that's wonderful. Hodgkins!
4: Yes, madam.
3: Prepare two rooms for our guests.
4: Yes, madam. At once.

0: It's incredible, Bill. Those two charming people living the life of 50 years ago in this dismal house.
1: Yeah.
0: When we get back to the chief with this story, you'll never believe it.
1: I'm not sure that I do.
0: What do you mean?
1: It all may not be as Victorian as it looks.
0: Bill, I don't understand. You mean there's something fishy about all this?
1: Well, it could be.
0: But we've been with them all the time. We've seen everything with our own eyes.
1: Yeah, and a little extra.
0: Bill Foster, what are you driving at?
1: Did you notice the butler's wrist when he served us our soup?
0: Hodgkins? No. What about it?
1: Well, his wrist was tanned. I could tell because the white skin showed where he had worn a wristwatch.
0: Well, what are you talking about? Suppose he did have a coat of tan.
1: Look, from what we heard, this big butler Hodgkins hasn't been anywhere but in this gloomy mausoleum or else out at night to do the shopping. Is that right?
0: That's right.
1: Yet he has a coat of tan in the middle of winter and with no exposure to the sun.
0: Yeah, that does seem funny.
1: Well, don't you get it? Where's the only place Hodgkins might get a tan in the middle of winter?
0: Well, in the South.
1: Florida, maybe?
0: Bill, Florida. Why, that's
1: yes,
0: where...
1: Yes, that's where Hubertus Van Cleek was murdered.
0: Then you think Hodgkins might have had something to do with it?
1: I don't know. Personally, I don't like him. There's something about his eyes. You know what we ought to do?
0: What?
1: Get out of here in a hurry. This thing is beginning to come together like a jigsaw puzzle, and it isn't nice. Here, I'll carry the camera.
0: Bill,
1: there's
0: what...
1: There's no time to talk now. We've got to leave fast if we're going to leave at all. Come on, Maureen. Let's try the back way. The last time I saw our pal Hodgkins, he was prowling around in the front of...

0: This seems to be the servants' quarters.
1: Yeah. I'll try this door. Maybe it'll lead down into the cellar, and then we can make our getaway the same way we came in. Nope. It's no good. It's locked tight.
0: Here's another door. I'll try it. Bill! Oh, Bill!
1: Yeah, the buddy. We're standing up in that closet, and when you opened the door, it fell out.
0: Oh, Bill.
1: Keep your chin up, baby. Don't lose your grip. I'm going to take a look. Bullet hole right through the heart.
0: Then that must have been the shot we heard.
1: There's no doubt about it. That door slam alibi was a phone... Wait a minute. The devil's got identification papers. Well, I'll be...
0: What is it, Bill?
1: This guy's name was Collins. He was a special police investigator for the Miami police.
0: Then he must have followed Hodgkins up here on the Hubertus Van Cleek murder.
2: Precisely, Miss Davis. Huh? And, of course, I had to do away with him.
0: Hodgkins?
2: Yes. Now, don't move, Mr. Foster. This gun works very well, I assure you.
1: So it was you who murdered Hubertus Van Cleek.
2: You're a very clever young man, Mr. Foster.
3: Did you nail him, Hodgkins?
2: Got him cold, Nixon.
4: I guess it's all settled about what we'll do with him.
2: It's all settled, Margie.
0: Nixon? Margie?
1: Yeah, in other words, Hector and Abigail. Pretty clever impersonations, too.
4: Thank you, Mr. Foster.
3: Looks like we'll have to give these two nosy newspaper characters the same business we gave that cop, Collins.
2: Yeah, Nixon, looks like.
0: Bill.
1: I'm afraid they've got us, Maureen. I've got to hand it to you, crooks. The neatest inheritance racket I've ever heard about.
0: Inheritance racket?
1: Yeah, this little trio knocked off Hubertus, last of the Van Cleeks. That means that there weren't any existing relatives to claim the Van Cleek fortune until very recently.
0: That is, until Nixon and Margie here brought Hector and Abigail out of a watery grave.
1: That's right.
4: Pretty clever, aren't you, Mr. Foster?
3: Yeah, too smart for his own good, eh, Hodgkins?
2: That's right, Nixon.
0: But, Bill, how could they prove that they were Hector and Abigail Van Cleek?
1: Well, they fooled us, didn't they, baby? It was a beautiful act and a very nice little story. Besides, there was always Hodgkins here to add the final clincher.
2: So you know that too, Mr. Foster?
1: Yeah, I took the trouble to read a few old clippings down at the Clarion Morgue. You really were the Van Cleek butler. As the faithful family retainer, you could positively identify these two phonies here as Hector and Abigail Van Cleek. Then ring yourself in on a nice three-way split on the dough.
3: No use wasting any more time, Hodgkins. Let them have it.
4: Yeah, we'll have our work cut out to bury them in the cellar.
0: Bill.
1: Steady, baby. I've shot plenty of people with this camera of mine, but this is the first time I've ever been on the receiving end of a...
3: Put that camera down. Quick, let him have it.
5: The flashbulb!
3: Blind! Where are you, Hodgkins?
4: Hodgkins!
3: Get down
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0: I've got the gun, Bill.
1: Okay, let me have it. Well, isn't this fun?
4: Oh, Hodgkins, you fool.
1: You really couldn't help it, Abigail. Or rather, Margie. That flashbulb in my camera just went off and blinded him.
0: Bill, you're wonderful.
1: Thanks, baby. Now, if you'll hurry out to the police, I'll keep these characters entertained. Don't forget to phone the chief in exclusive on this first.
0: I won't. Are you sure you'll be all right, Bill?
1: Oh, I'll be all right. But if any of these lovely people try anything, they'll die a real Van Cleek death by violence. Premeditated.

shadows and stillness, mystery weaves a spell of strangest fascination, charging the mind with doubts and fears. For mystery is a strange companion, a living memory. In the haunting.

0: The American Broadcasting Company presents Quiet, Please, which is written and directed by Willis Cooper, and which features Ernest Chappell. Quiet, Please, for today is called Valentine.
1: The little towns, I never see them anymore. Pekin, Gullivan, Bloomington, Galesburg, Lewiston, all the little towns above the river with the cobblestones going down to the steamboat landings. The little towns under the hills and the shocks of corn standing lonely and snow-covered, like the teepees of old Shabonis people, the good Indians that saved so many white men's lives in the old days. There's a red brick Baptist church, I remember, and a courthouse with tall limestone pillars, and a portico that looks like a disreputable ancient Greek temple. And I can only think of them and remember them, for I never go far away from here. It is restful here, and I think I have earned rest. I've come a long journey. My work was finished long ago. So I rest. And sometimes, in the night, I walk for a while and remember. The old house down on State Street is almost unchanged. The hands of time have touched it lightly. And it's a comforting thing to go there at night and sit alone and remember. And always, this time of the year, I remember the Valentine. So long ago. The little houses along the road in the ravine that goes down to the Sangamon. And now, in early February, the ground is soft and damp with the melting snow. And the watery sun shines down on the eager young trees. And there's a promise of spring in the first February thaw. And the frogs are stirring deep in the cold mud under the spongy earth. And the ghosts in the old graveyard smile at the first obscure signs of spring. I remember the mean little houses, the store and the post office, and the drafty houses where the people lived. And I remember the muddy road up from Vandalia, and the high-wheeled buggies mired down in the low places, and the long flat roads across the prairie where the grass grew from horizon to horizon, and the groves of trees were small, genial islands in a sea of undulating green. I hear her voice in the nighttime, and it is a far, far sound, though I wake and hear it so many, many times. I have many bitter memories and a few happy ones. I wonder what the world would think of the memories that come most often to haunt me among the echoing corridors under the ancient oaks. I dream of battles, they think. I dream of a victory won and the acclaim of men. Do they think I've forgotten the long, sweet days of my young manhood and the first, almost forgotten love that once I knew and cherished? Do they think I have forgotten the grief, the loneliness, the despair, the first of my, oh, so many sorrows? The Valentine still exists. It is still to be seen and touched. And if you ever look upon it, I hope you will remember me. For only I remember her. Remember me, and shed a tear, perhaps, for lost loveliness. I was gone away from her. They sent me away. And I was a little proud in my new clothes and with my parcel of books on the desk beside me. And the brave speeches I should make were fermenting in my mind and crowding out all thoughts. Even thoughts of her. A boy of 25 sitting in the General Assembly, speaking gravely of laws and the affairs of the people. And not remembering my own. And back at home, a girl, longing for an absent lover. Remembering promises and waiting and waiting and waiting. In the store of a dark January morning.
2: I haven't had any word from him for ever so long, but he's so busy. And they take so much of his time, you know. Maybe there'll be a letter tomorrow.
3: Jack Armstrong had a letter from him last week, Annie. He wasn't too busy to write to Jack.
2: Oh. Well, the Armstrongs are his oldest friends, you know.
3: Sure seems strange you don't write to you.
2: He's busy.
3: A lot of pretty girls down there in Vandalia, I hear tell.
1: But never a girl in Vandalia to make me turn my solemn head. I was full of the thrill of helping to make the laws that my people were to live by. And I was fascinated by the strutting politicians in their tall hats. And I made great argument with them in the long tavern nights. And I put off the letters till tomorrow. And tomorrow and tomorrow.
2: I expect a letter any day now. Or maybe he'll be coming home again soon.
4: Figured you'd be looking around a little, Annie, for yourself. Think maybe he might have give you the mitten.
2: Oh, no, Aunt Hannah. He'd never do that to me.
4: Well, I sure hope he ain't, Annie. You just keep up your spirits and a day'll come. A day'll come, I always say. Have you wrote him a letter?
2: Why, I write him nearly every day. I'll be hearing from him any day. Just like you said.
1: Tomorrow I'll write, I said. Tomorrow. And I sat in my lonely room. And I remembered the hillside in the summertime. And the haze of the heat lying heavy on the low hills beyond the curves of the Sangamon. I remembered a hand in mine as we sat on the hillside above the town. And the homesick song of the cicadas in the orchard. And the reluctant westering sun. I remembered what I had said to her on that long summer afternoon. And alone in my mean little room, I wept to remember. But I did not write. And today, after all the years, I weep again, remembering.
2: He'll be coming back. He'll be coming back for his birthday. Won't he? Why, the session's over now, and he'll be coming back from Vandalia on a tall horse, and there isn't a thing that'll hold him back from me. I know he'll be back home for his birthday.
1: The gavel fell and the booming voice spoke. I do now declare this General Assembly adjourned. And I took horse for home. And now my heart was heavy with doubt. For I remembered my long silence. And my mind now wrestled with darkest premonitions. What would my homecoming be after those long months of silence? Yes, I loved her. Must you ask? Can you remember back to the days when you were 25? Can you remember what little thing can make a lover's reuniting or break it? Can you remember the little tenderness a recreant lover might bring to his dear one? The small thoughtfulness, the simple, humble thing that says, I have not forgotten. And that brings the happy smile that banishes doubt and wipes away the memory of unwritten words and... Why, I remembered. I remember the pleasant saint, the patron of all of us who love. I remembered paper hearts and posies of verse and ribbons and lace. And in the pouring rain, I lifted up my head and said, I thank you, Saint Valentine. And the morning came, and I was home, and my horse was tied up at the hitching post, and I strode into the store all muddy and triumphant.
5: Well, Abe! Hi there, Abe!
6: Hello, Jack.
5: We thought you was never coming back.
6: It took me an almighty long time to make it, but I got here. How are you?
5: I'm finer than frog's hair, Abe. You look as if you growed down there in Vandalia.
6: Well, I always looked as if I growed, don't I?
5: Doggone it. We expected you'd be wearing a high silk hat.
6: Why, not me. Say, have you seen Ann this morning, Offutt?
5: Not since yesterday, no.
6: How is she?
5: Kind of peaked, Abe.
6: Is she sick?
5: No. Just on account of you not writing any letters to her.
6: I'm sorry about that.
5: You better be.
6: How's everything around home, Offutt?
5: Miss you.
6: I miss you all. How's business?
5: Well, we get by. You had your breakfast yet?
6: No, I just got here. I can get breakfast later. Look, Jack, I want something.
5: If you don't see for it, ask for it.
6: Well,
5: How's it like down there in the city anyway? Lots of people, huh?
6: Hundreds. Say, what I want...
5: Five stars.
6: Oh, sure.
5: A lot of women.
6: Mm-hmm.
5: Sure like to hear about Vandalia. I never been out of this place since I come here.
6: Well, I'll tell you about it one of these evenings, Jack. What I wanted...
5: I sure want to hear about it. Now, what was it you wanted all of a sudden?
6: Well,
7: Mighty warm for the day before Valentine's Day.
8: Hello, Aunt Hannah.
7: Well, I be dog.
6: Why, hello there, Aunt Hannah.
7: Well, I declare. How is it, Dr. Van Dee?
6: Well, fine.
7: Here, leave me kiss you. Oh, well, sir, I sure am tickled you got back home.
6: Me too.
7: Thought maybe all them fine folks down there made you forget your own people.
6: I'm never going to forget my people, Aunt Hannah.
7: Pretty nigh forgot Annie, didn't you?
6: I guess I didn't write very often.
7: Never wrote at all, the way I heard it.
6: Well,
7: good morning, Jack.
6: I was busy.
3: Good morning, Aunt Hannah. What's your pleasure this morning?
7: I want a couple of gills along Sweetland, Jack. A
3: couple of gills.
7: And keep your thumb out of it, too, you hear me?
3: Never miss, Aunt Hannah.
6: Well,
3: what's the matter with you?
6: Well, see here, Jack. Aunt Hannah, do you mind? I have to...
7: Oh, take your time, boy. You got all day.
3: What do you want?
6: I want a Valentine.
3: Ain't got none.
6: You haven't?
3: Nope. Who's it for?
7: Who's it for? Well, who'd you think it's for, you old fool?
3: Well, I ain't got none.
7: You had some last year.
3: That was last year.
7: Listen, I remember. I well remember you had one left.
3: Oh, did I?
7: There was one, and it was so dear, nobody'd buy it. Remember?
6: You sure, Aunt Hannah?
3: Let me see.
7: 60 cents you wanted for it.
3: Oh, yeah, I kind of remember.
7: You wrapped it up in brown paper, and you put it up there on top of the shelf, above the dried peaches. I remember just as plain. You look, Jack.
3: Yeah, let me see. More things up here onto this shelf.
7: That's it. That's it. You got it.
3: I'll be dog. Roses is red, violets are blue. I
7: love you, Dole.
3: That's it. Love. Yep, that's it. Pretty, ain't it?
7: It's tore. The lace is tore.
3: Well, I could knock off 3 cents on account of that.
7: You'll knock off 10 cents. That's last year's. And besides, it's tore. Oh, Annie, you'll love that.
6: It's just the thing, Aunt Hannah, isn't it?
7: Oh, she'll just bust. Oh!
3: Eh?
7: Oh, hide, Abe. Hide, quick.
6: Well, what's the matter?
7: Annie, she's coming up the road. Quick, grab the Valentine and hide.
6: Where?
3: Get behind the shelves.
7: Yes.
3: Hurry up. Yes,
7: go on now and hide the tent, Spicer.
2: Shh. Whose horse is that tied out there, Jack?
7: Morning, Annie.
2: Good morning, Aunt Hannah. Whose did you say, Jack?
7: Were you expecting somebody, Annie?
2: Of course I was. I was hoping he'd get back for his birthday yesterday, but he didn't. I know he must have tried to, and I hope... Oh, Jack. A Valentine.
3: Eh?
7: Oh, he left the Valentine to
2: be... The Valentine. I was hoping he'd have one. Oh, I'm so glad.
3: Well, I don't exactly like to sell you that one.
7: It's tore, honey.
2: Well, he won't mind. How much is it, Jack?
3: 60. Well, I was aiming to keep it.
2: Why? What for?
5: Well, it's the only one I've got.
2: I've just got to have it, Jack.
4: It's last year's.
5: It's the only one I've got. And...
2: May I have it, Jack?
5: Well...
2: 60 cents, you said. I'll give you 65.
5: Well...
4: Don't you sell that old ragged Valentine to this girl.
5: Well...
2: Aunt Hannah, I must have it. I didn't get a thing for his birthday, and I just hoped I'd be able to get him a Valentine. And it'd be a kind of birthday present, too.
5: Well...
2: Can't I have it, Jack?
5: What you say, Aunt Hannah?
4: Don't you try to put it on to me, you hear?
2: Please, Jack.
5: I oughtn't to.
4: Oh, sell it to her, Jack.
2: Oh, thank you, Aunt Hannah. You'll be so pleased with it.
4: Yeah, sure.
5: Sure.
2: I really have to get it for him, Jack, because I kind of expect he'll bring me one from Vandania.
5: You do?
2: I hope so. Oh, they must have wonderful ones in the big stores down in Vandalia.
4: Well,
2: silly. But it's beautiful, isn't it? Didn't you get Valentine's when you were a girl, Aunt Hannah?
4: Oh, land, it's been so long, I never remember.
2: Isn't much, really. But he'll like it. He'll...
5: You want to ride on to it, Ann?
2: Ride? Ride what?
4: Why, ain't you going to write down that you love him, Annie?
2: Why, he knows it, Aunt Hannah. And I know it. And the whole world knows it. Must I write it down?
1: And the days are many and the nights are long since that 13th of February in a little store on the Sangamon River. And I have seen many places. The little towns and the mighty ones. Cities happy and jubilant. Cities forlorn and grief-stricken. And I have known hope and gladness and exaltation in my time, as well as tears and sadness. But never in all my years have I felt the gladness, the simple, overwhelming joy of that moment when I heard the words of this girl I loved. And thus today, my grief is the greater. She walked out of the store, and I remember I was 25. I was crushed with disappointment. The Valentine, you say? Well, it was a priceless gift I had in mind that morning. And the irony of it, she had snatched my own gift, unknowing, to give it to me. And I was returning, repentant to her, but empty-handed. And the laughter of Offutt and Aunt Hannah Armstrong did nothing at all to assuage my disappointment and my unhappiness. And I followed her out of the store at a little distance. Followed her up the ravine and up the hillside till she came to the old trysting place. I think it is very much the same today as it was then, in the time when I came to her empty-handed after the long empty months. And then she came to the place. She turned, and she held out her arms.
2: I knew it was you following me. I knew it, and I wouldn't turn and look, because I wanted to see you first, up here on the hillside.
1: Anne, darling.
2: Darling.

0: You've been gone so long.
1: And I never wrote to you.
0: But you thought of me.
1: I thought of you.
0: I've thought of you every single minute while you've been gone.
1: I know. The letters...
0: Oh, kiss me, darling.
1: And...
0: You've changed.
1: No.
0: You have changed. You're sadder. And you're...
1: I'm older.
0: Oh, your birthday. Yesterday.
1: Well, I was 25. I'm getting old.
0: Oh, no.
1: Old and forgetful.
0: No, you're not. You were busy. I've got a birthday present for you.
1: Why, you know you shouldn't have done that.
0: It's a Valentine.
1: Oh, Valentine's Day's tomorrow.
0: It's the very last one that Mr. Offit had in the store.
1: I know.
0: You know?
1: I was going to get it for you.
0: Oh. Well, I don't need a Valentine, really.
1: What? I mean, but...
0: Tell me you love me. That'll be my Valentine.
1: And remember...

Oh.

0: will quickly leave me.
1: Oh, darling, darling, darling.
0: Anne.
1: You didn't write me. I was so afraid.
0: I could never forget you, Anne.
1: Never, never, never.
0: As long as I live. And forever.
1: We'll be so happy.
0: We'll go and live in Vandalia.
1: And then the day will come when you go to the new state house in Springfield. Then I'll be a congressman's wife. We'll go and live in Washington.
0: And you'll go with me. You'll be my star that I'll follow.
1: And you'll be a great man.
0: I could be president.
1: Oh, yes, darling. Do be president. And then in after years, they'll build a great high monument to you. And everybody will say, he was the greatest president that ever was.
0: And it'll all be due to you.
1: Madam President.
0: I'd lay the riches of all the world at your feet, Anne.
1: But it didn't bring me a valentine.
0: What can I do? What? I'm so sorry.
1: I love you. Valentine or no Valentine, dearest. Always and always and always.
0: Always and always. And we'll always be together.
1: Never be apart from each other again.
0: Never. Never, Anne.
1: Oh, hold me. I'm so cold suddenly.
0: No, it's just a cloud over the sun.
1: Hold me. Always hold me.
0: Always.
1: I know it. You'll be a great, great man, darling.
0: With you beside me, I will.
1: But if I die...
0: Don't say that.
1: Kiss me again.
0: And we sat for a long, long time in the sudden chill of the afternoon. And we were so in love, Anne and I. And we spoke no word for the longest time. Only sat there and dreamed of the future. The rosy future. And nothing but happiness.
1: Happiness. Happiness. Happiness.
0: And we'll be married as soon as you finish school.
1: Nobody will ever be as happy as we'll be. And if I die...
0: No. No, don't say that.
1: If I die, will you go on the way we have gone... Together.
0: No, you mustn't.
1: You will, won't you? For me.
0: Anne.
1: For me. Say yes.
0: You're not going to die.
1: Of course not. I was just teasing you.
0: Don't.
1: I love you so.
0: I love you.
1: And I love you wherever you go.
0: In the little towns and the big towns.
1: You'll be a congressman. And... You love me.
0: I'll be president and I'll love you.
1: And this isn't just Valentine talk.
0: Anne.
1: I'm sorry, dear.
0: Wait. You ask if it's just Valentine talk. You remember last summer when we sat up here together?
1: So many times.
0: Well, a very special time, Anne.
1: I remember. It was a hot, hot day. And the heat haze was on the hills. And you sang to me.
0: And do you remember the stone, Anne?
1: The stone. I wonder...
0: Wait. I know where it is. I put it in the crotch of that old apple tree. Right there.
1: Oh, get it.
0: That's your Valentine, Anne. Remember?
1: I remember.
0: I found it. Look.
1: Way last summer.
0: Here's your Valentine, Anne, darling.
1: I remember what you carved on it.
0: Let's read it together, shall we? And always remember. On the spot. In New Salem, Illinois. on July 4th, 1833.
1: Anne Rutledge and Abraham Lincoln
0: were betrothed.

the cold winds howl tonight in Oak Ridge around a tall monument. Gently they touch the outlines of a little mound in the graveyard above the Sangamon. And only the stone Valentine, remains to testify to our love.

0: title of today's Quiet Please story is Valentine. It was written and directed by Willis Cooper. The man who spoke to you was Ernest Chappell. Others in today's cast were Ann Seymour, who played Ann. Offit was played by Jack Arthur. And Hannah by Leora Thatcher. As usual, music for Quiet Please is played by Albert Berman. Now for a word about next week. My very good friend and our writer-director, Willis Cooper.
1: The title of my next week's story is a question that I've been asked at least 10 times every day. It's, where do you get your ideas? Listen, maybe I'll tell you.
0: And so until next week at the same time, and the answer to a perpetual question, I am quietly yours, Ernest Chappell. 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Stay tuned for Drew Pearson. 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

0: Today, with the performance of John Daner as Isherwood Williams, Escape brings you one of the most unusual and terrifying stories of recent years. George Stewart's powerful novel, Earth Abides.
1: If you should awake some morning, tomorrow morning, let's say, if you should awake to a man-dead world where virtually all of human life had been destroyed from the face of the earth, leaving behind only buildings, bridges, machines, if you should awake to such a world tomorrow morning, what would you do? Where would you go? This is the year 3. My name is Isherwood Williams. It's 3 years since I returned from the lonely mountain country of Northern California to find that mankind had virtually vanished from the earth. Some unknown virus had scourged him from his high place among animals. His great cities were tombs. His entire civilization was crumbling. I toured the emptiness that had once been called America. From the silent towers of Manhattan to the Golden Gate Bridge, I saw in all 10 human beings still alive. In the 4th month after my return to San Francisco, I saw a light on Nob Hill. It was there I found M, who became my wife. Year 1 passed. We called it the year of the baby. Year 2, we called the year of the rats. Now it was year 3. M, the baby, and I were struggling for existence amid the fast decaying wealth of San Francisco.
2: Oh.
3: All right, now be careful. Careful, Em.
2: Isn't it funny? It always makes me feel like I'm doing something wrong.
3: What?
2: Now breaking into the biggest food store on Market Street.
3: It's not wrong, Em. There's no private property anymore. This city, this grocery store, it's all ours now.
2: But Ish, look. Look at this place.
3: Yeah, the rats left their mark here, all right. There's the answer to their death. They ate all the food they could get at, and they ate each other.
2: Oh, Ish, how horrible.
3: Yeah, it's a familiar pattern, Em. A species grows, dominates the earth for a short time, then dies. Oh, come on. We'll take a look at the bottles and the canned goods.
2: Ish, look, the labels are gone. They're eaten off.
3: Yeah, well, we'll just have to try to guess at the contents by the shape of the can.
2: Well, the bottles are easy. Here, look. Bottles of real lemon juice.
3: Fine. This should be corned beef.
2: Look at it all. Tons of it. We could live on just this forever.
3: No, no, Em. We can't be scavengers forever. That's why the rats died. Em, we've got to grow things. We've got to bring something new into the world. Well, come on. Let's get some of this stuff home. During that year, Em and I found whatever we needed for ourselves and the baby in the empty, silent stores of San Francisco. We lived on the spoiling supplies of a million people. One evening, just after dusk, I suddenly noticed a strange, wavering glow in the sky over the downtown area of the city. I called Em to the window. There was a smell of smoke in the air. Fire, Em!
2: Ish!
3: San Francisco is on fire!
2: Ish! Isn't there something we can do?
3: No. There were. Must be 3 square miles of flame.
2: Well, what started it, do you suppose?
3: Well, there were no oily rags in the basement. Some gasoline explosion could be any one of 1,000 causes.
2: Will it reach the house?
3: No, I don't think so. Wind's blowing it away from us. It'll burn itself out in a day or two.
2: Well, come away from the window.
3: Em. Em, do you smell gas?
2: I don't know.
3: It smells like it to me.
2: Open the door to the hall.
3: Yeah.
4: Hey, the hall is filled with it. Hey, we've got to get out of here.
3: Gas line must have burst. One spark in this place will blow up like a bomb.
2: Baby, I'll get the baby.
3: All right. We'll be safe from the fire escape. Hurry, Em. Here, I'll take the baby.
2: Be careful.
3: Just hang on to the rail and walk slowly. Come on. We started down the fire escape. In the distance, the flames were gutting the heart of the city. Parts of Chinatown were already gone. Kept going down to street level, and then we started running.
1: Any second, a spark could blow the building to dust, and he ran, our breath tearing in our throats.
5: Back against the wall, Em. Shockwave.
1: Em. Is you all right?
2: Hold me. Hold me close.
1: It's all over, Em. We're going to be all right. We moved to another section of town that had been spared by the fire. The days passed, the days and the weeks. Em and I were growing tired of the canned foods and wanted some fresh vegetables and fruit. But we needed a car. One day, Em and I found a Jeep in a garage. In the storeroom, I found new tires to replace the rotted ones the Jeep had been standing on.
6: Will it work?
1: Well, after 2 years, hard to say. I'm no mechanic.
6: All the cars to choose from, and we pick something like this. I always wanted a convertible. Maybe a Cadillac or a Packard.
1: It's more useful and more durable. Besides, it's all we need. All right, Em, let's try it. Step on the starter. No. All right, now try it. Ooh, come on. Come on, start, start, start. Oh. Good. Good, come on, come on. Good. Oh, come on.
2: Ish, you did it.
1: One night, several months later, Em shook me awake.
2: Ish?
1: Huh?
2: Ish, wake up.
1: Hmm?
2: There's something outside moving around.
1: Huh?
2: Right by the window.
1: Give me the hammer.
2: Be careful, Ish.
1: I'll be all right.
2: I'll come with you.
1: I'll stay here. I'll be right back. Who's there? Who's there? Girl. Come here. Oh, I won't hurt you. Come here. What are you doing?
7: Eileen. My name is Eileen.
1: Where are you from?
7: Eileen. Hungry.
1: Well, come on. Come on inside.
8: Eileen. Eileen. Oh, I've been looking all over for you. Eileen, where have you been? Okay, mister. You can put that hammer down. I ain't gonna hurt you.
1: Oh, sure. Sure, well, come on inside. Em! Em, somebody's here!
8: Just Eileen and me. She's my adopted daughter. About a year ago, I found her on Main Street in Los Angeles. She was starving. Can't forage for herself, Eileen can't, so I gotta take care of her. She can't think so good.
1: Well, how long you been here?
8: About 2 days, wandering around the city. Nice city, this San Francisco. Wished I'd have visited here when it had people. Reckon I really could have had myself a time.
2: I'll get you two something to eat.
8: Well, that's mighty nice. Oh, by the way, I sure am an impolite cuss. If my name's Ezra, I don't believe I caught yours.
1: Isherwood. This is M.
8: Well, hello. I'm happy to know you. Eileen, looks like we've met up with some real nice people.
1: Ezra and his new daughter, Eileen, stayed with us, made their home in the house next door. Now the year 3 has passed. We called it the year of Ezra. November, the year 4. A woman came a week ago. She had dark hair, dark eyes. She was alone. Ezra has taken her for his wife. June 9th, year 5, our second son was born this day. We named him Joey. April, the year 6. Two men and a woman have come. George says he's a carpenter. Harry worked in the bank. Well, he'll have to learn a trade. The woman is called Mabel.
9: Ish, you better come with me.
3: Well, what's the matter?
9: The water. It stopped running in the faucets.
3: Well, maybe it's just a broken pipe in your place.
9: No, I checked, and it ain't just my place. I've checked all the houses around, and there ain't any water running in any of them.
3: Maybe it's a water main under the street.
9: I don't think so. You know what I think?
3: What?
9: I think the water stopped way up in the mountains someplace. Ish, San Francisco's going dry.

0: In 2 weeks, not a drop of rain. Ezra, we can't go on boiling the water forever. If we're going to live, we've got to get out of here.
1: Yeah, but there's still all them canned goods. Yeah,
0: that's what's wrong, Ezra. We've been living off the old instead of building something new. Look, we've got to forget that water ran out of faucets and vegetables come in cans. We've got to start growing things ourselves.
1: We will when the time comes, yes. I reckon.
2: You better come quick.
0: What is it, Em?
2: Eileen.
1: What's the matter with her?
2: She must have been drinking polluted water.
0: Typhoid.

0: What does the book say, Ish? What are we going to do?
1: Isolate the others. Mabel can nurse Eileen.
0: What do we do for her? What's the treatment?
1: You can't shorten the disease, it says. All you can do is help make it less severe. Now, don't worry, Ezra. We'll do our best.
0: Eileen, she's so helpless. She don't understand.
1: Yeah, but you move in with us. This thing spreads, it can wipe out all of us.

0: Elish, another case.
1: Who is it?
0: George.
1: Move him in with Eileen. Get another bed in there.
0: You won't have to.
1: What do you mean?
0: Eileen's dead.
1: This is the year six, a year of disease and death. I went to the drugstores, walking the misty, dark streets of the city, armed with my medical text, my hammer. I raided the dusty shelves and the long, warm refrigerators of the pharmaceutical departments. The wonder drugs had long since rotted in their vials. Some sulfur was still potent, and I used it liberally. Yet case after case of typhoid broke out. Some lived, most died, including our firstborn. Our little community, upon which I had pinned the hopes of a new birth of mankind, had dwindled from 12 persons to 7. 5 adults, only 2 children.
2: You've got to get some sleep, Ish.
1: How many of us are left, Em? Count them for me.
2: Ezra, George, Mabel, our second son, Joey, and Ezra's boy. You and I.
1: Oh, Em. And what's the good of starting again? We're being exterminated from the earth, every small being of us, so things can become green again.
2: There are 7 of us, Ish. Once there was only me, and once there was only you. Alone and separated. There are still 7.
1: Oh, Em. Em, what would I do without you?
2: Go to sleep.
1: Well, you won't make the mistake a second time. Won't be any looking back. You'll forget the trains that used to run, the tall buildings, and the soft food. We'll go back to the earth. Back to the earth, then. Back to the earth. We left San Francisco, we few survivors. We packed only the essentials, the machines, the conveniences. We left to the sun and the wind. From this time on, we'd work in the soil. The decay of the old times was behind us now. We went south and east until we came to a watered land, green with growing things. This would be our Eden. Here, without the memories of a dead people about us, we would begin mankind again. Come here, Joey.
3: Yes, Daddy.
1: Joey, here. Sit down here next to me. I want to ask you some questions.
3: Sure.
1: Now, first of all, what year is this?
3: Well, that's an easy question. The year 15.
1: Joey, did you do your reading today?
3: Sure.
1: You like to read.
3: Yeah.
1: Joey, there's something I want to tell you. You know, there were once a lot of people like us on Earth. Millions. You know that, don't you?
3: Yeah, I read about them. They could fly.
1: That's right. Well, someday there'll be millions of people again. And they'll fly again.

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1: Poetry, mate.
0: But don't think my motorcycle or my soul will be moving anytime soon. 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
3: Then I strung strips of calf hide from one end of the bow to the other. And now watch this. See here, this is the arrow.
4: That's fun. Let me try.
3: All right, here.
4: Like this?
3: That's right. Now, pull back. Hard. No. Hard. There. Now, let go.
4: Boy, that's swell. Can I take it outside and play with it?
3: Sure, but be careful with it.
4: Hey, Billy, look what I got. Hey, Billy.
3: It took thousands of years for man to pass from the spear to the bow and arrow. I've just done it in 5 minutes. This is the year 19. I have gray hair. It's odd to think of myself as an old man. Well, I'm not really 51. There are 19 numbers in a smooth piece of rock in the meadow that I chipped in with my hammer and chisel. My hammer. What would I do without my hammer? Everything is going along well. Quite a farmer now. Community is growing. There are 45 of us. Strangers that drifted in. Babies born. Maybe man is something you can't quite kill off. A stranger named Charlie came in today. I don't like him. He's gruff and hard. And his eyes... I don't like his eyes.
5: Sure, 3 men at a time.
4: Gee, Charlie, how'd you do it?
5: With my bare hands. Came at me all at once. I grabbed two of them and banged their heads together. They cracked like coconuts. Then the other one I knocked down and stepped on his face. Wasn't much left of him after I got through.
4: Gee.
3: It's time for a bed, Joey.
4: Oh, can't he tell one more, Dad?
3: Maybe some other night.
4: Okay. Good night, Dad. Good night, Charlie.
5: Good night, Joey.
4: Will you come tomorrow night?
5: Maybe. Great kid you got there.
3: What did you do in the old times, Charlie?
5: Oh, a lot of things. For a while, I was a stickman in Las Vegas. Used to be a fighter, too. A lot of things. You name it.
3: You intend to stay?
5: Sure I intend to stay. Why not? No other place to go. This is the only good-sized group of human beings I've seen. And believe me, I've been around. Sure, I'll stay.
3: And everybody works. It's the only way we can live.
5: Listen, you. If I want to stay, I'll stay, and I'll stay on my own terms. I don't ask anything from anybody. I live my own way. You better understand that right now.
3: And you better understand something before we go any further, Charlie. I've been elected to leadership in this town, and we aren't a bunch of independent individuals doing what we please. We're a community, working together. Either you accept that, or get out.
5: We ain't gonna get along, Mr. Isherwood Williams. And I'm staying. Good night.

0: Ish, what is it?
1: I don't know.
0: Don't go out there, Ish.
2: Ah! Ish. Ish is roaring drunk.
1: Where is he?
2: Right outside.
3: Yeah. What's the matter? Are you afraid? Come on out.
0: Ish. Ish, don't go.
3: Well, well, well. The greatest there was. Howdy, Sherwood.
1: Put down that gun, you crazy fool.
3: Let go.
1: Put down.
3: Let go of me, you.
2: Ish, are you all right?
1: Never mind me. Get that gun away from him. Get George.
3: Yeah. Where's George? Bring George. Let's see George take this gun away from me. Hey, George, come on and try to take this thing away from me.
4: Hey, what's going on here?

0: Charlie, give me that gun.
1: Nobody's taken my gun away. It's mine.
0: Charlie.
1: What's mine is mine. Stay away.
0: Give me that gun.
1: Stay away, George. Stay away. I told him to stay away. George. George!
2: He's dead.
3: How are you? You've done enough damage with that thing. Hand it over.
4: There's only one answer. Death.
5: Death. You mean kill him? Murder him?
4: No, it's not murder, Em. You, Mabel, Nezra, and I, we're the government now. We've been elected, Council of Four. There isn't any government but us. It's not a matter of punishment. It's protecting the community from a menace, and that's what Charlie is.
6: But he was drunk.
4: All the more reason he might do it again.
3: Afraid so, Em. We can't take the chance.
6: We're like a jury.
7: Let's vote. We've got all the facts.
4: A vote's been called. Any questions?
5: Is it right? Is it right to take a human life?
4: To save many lives, yes, Em. It's got to be right. We'll take a voice vote. You first, Mabel. What do you say?
6: Death.
4: Ezra?
7: Death.
4: Em? Well, how do you vote, Em?
5: Death.
4: It's unanimous. We'll carry out the sentence tomorrow morning. The Council of Four had made its decision. This was not killing in passion or rage or hatred. This was the deliberate and sane elimination of an enemy. Early in the morning, we tied Charlie to an oak tree. Ezra took Charlie's revolver. Charlie stared at him with childish disbelief. He gasped, slumped into his ropes, his mouth red with blood, his eyes swollen in death. The power of the new state was born.

0: Grandfather? Is it the new year now?
1: Yes, Carl. New year. Here, carry my hammer for me.
0: No.
1: It won't hurt you. My hammer, here.
0: No, I don't want it.
1: Why not?
0: It's magic.
1: Magic? My hammer?
0: Aunt Phyllis says your hammer's magic. She says you're magic.
1: Carl, it's just a plain, ordinary hammer. No, no. Carl, don't be afraid.
0: No, it's magic. You're magic.
2: Dad.
1: Hello, Joey.
2: Carl, go and play.
0: Sure, Dad. Goodbye, Grandfather.
1: Joey, what's the matter with them? They say I'm magic. My hammer is magic.
2: You're a legend, Dad. You're the only one left out of them all. Ezra, George, Mabel, Mother M. All gone now. Only you. The hammer's a symbol. Symbol of leadership.
1: Yes. Yes, that's the way things happen.
2: You're the only one that's lived through from the old times.
1: The only one. The only one. Joey.
2: Yes, Dad?
1: I'm old. Very old. I can't see very well. Did I make the numbers clearly?
2: Yes, Dad. 48. The year 48.
1: It's all begun again. Life. Generations and generations. O.M. If you could have lived to see your faith come true. And once there were only the two of us, alone and separated. I want to see the old once more before I die. Just once more. The bridge. The Golden Gate Bridge.
2: We're here, Dad.
1: How? How does it look, Joey? Tell me. How does the Golden Gate Bridge look?
2: It's old and rusty, but it's wonderful. It's beautiful.
1: Is there a car? Small car on the bridge?
2: Yes, Dad. It's still there.
1: Can you still see buildings across the water?
2: Only a few, Dad. It's mostly overgrown. But the hills behind the city are beautiful today.
1: Good. Joey, here. Here's the hammer.
2: Yes, Dad.
1: You're the new leader now. The hammer has always been the symbol. Pass it on to the best of them. And, Joey, don't let them make a god of you. Let knowledge be the watchword. Oh, will you understand, Joey?
2: I understand, Dad.
1: Know the earth, Joey. Know the earth.
2: Dad. Men go and come. But the earth abides.

Escape is produced and directed by Norman MacDonald. You have just heard Earth Abides by George Stewart, especially adapted for Escape by David Ellis. John Daner was starred as Ish with Peggy Weber as M. Featured in the cast were Michael Ann Barrett, Parley Bear, Jeffrey Silver, Paul Fries, Lou Krugman, and Larry Dobkin. 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Stay tuned now for Make Believe Town, which follows immediately on most of these same CBS stations. 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

sleep no more. 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

0: Good evening. This is Ben Grauer introducing tonight's tale of terror, told by Nelson Armstead on the National Broadcasting Company's presentation of Sleep No More. The story of terror can be as simple as a sheeted ghost rattling chains. It can be a complex and hidden world of horror, lurking in such unholy dimensions as only the dead and the moonstruck can glimpse. Or it can be those terrible, fathomless shadows which lie buried deep in the primitive mind of civilized man. And for this evening, well, Nelson Armstead, tell us about this evening's story.
1: It's called The Storm by McKnight Melmar, who, incidentally, is a woman. It's a story about a woman who comes home one night to a big, empty house to find a pinpoint of light where there should be no light.
0: That sounds chilling. So let Nelson Armstead tell us about the woman alone at night and the storm.

0: She inserted her key in the lock and turned the knob. The March wind snatched the door out of her hand and slammed it back against the wall. It took strength to close it against the pressure of the gale. She breathed a sigh of thankfulness at being home again and in time. In rain like this, the crossroads always were flooded. Half an hour later, her cab couldn't have got through the rising water, and there was no alternative route. There was no light anywhere in the house. Ben wasn't home then. As she turned on the lamp by the sofa, she had a sense of anticlimax. All the way home, she had been visiting her sister. She had seen herself going into a lighted house to Ben, who would be sitting by the fire with his paper. She had taken delight in picturing his happy surprise at seeing her home a week earlier than he'd expected her. She had known just how his round face would light up, how his eyes would twinkle behind his glasses, how he would catch her by the shoulders and look down into her face to see the changes a month had made in her, and then kiss her resoundingly on both cheeks like a French general bestowing a decoration. Then she would make coffee and find a piece of cake, and they would sit together by the fire and talk. But Ben wasn't here. She looked at the clock in the mantel and saw it was nearly 10. Well, perhaps he hadn't planned to come home tonight, as he wasn't expecting her. Even before she had left, he frequently was in the city all night because business kept him too late to catch the last train. Well, if he didn't come home soon, he wouldn't be able to make it at all. She began to walk through the house, turning on lights as she went. Ben had left it in fairly good order. There was very little trace of an untidy masculine presence, but then he was a tidy man. She made coffee. The wind hammered at the door and the windows. Listening, she wished for Ben almost feverishly. She never had felt so alone, and he was such a comfort. He had been so good about her going for this long visit, made because her sister was ill. He had seen to everything and had put her on the train with her arms loaded with books and candy and fruit. She knew those farewell gifts had meant a lot to him. He didn't spend money easily. To be quite honest, he was a little close. But he was a good husband. She repeated it to herself firmly as she sipped her coffee. He was a good husband. Suppose he was 10 years older than she and a little set in his ways, a little, perhaps, dictatorial at times and moody. He'd given her what she thought she wanted, security and a home of her own. If security were not enough, she couldn't blame him for it. Her eye caught a shred of white protruding under a magazine on the table beside her. She put out a hand toward it, yet her fingers were almost reluctant to grasp it. She pulled it out nevertheless, and saw that it was, as she had known instinctively, another of the white envelopes. It was empty, and it bore, as usual, the neat typewritten address, Benjamin T. Wilson, Esquire, Wildwood Road, Fairport, Connecticut. The postmark was New York City. It never varied. She felt the familiar constriction about the heart as she held it in her hands. What these envelopes contained, she never had known. What she did know was their effect on Ben. After receiving one, and one came every month or two, he was irritable, at times almost ugly. Their peaceful life together fell apart. At first, she had questioned him, had striven to soothe and comfort him, but she soon had learned that this only made him angry, and of late, she had avoided any mention of them. This one was postmarked 3 days before. If Ben got home tonight, he would probably be cross, and the storm wouldn't help his mood. Just the same, she wished he would come. She tore the envelope into tiny pieces and tossed them into the fireplace. As she straightened, a movement at the window caught her eye. She froze there, not breathing, still half bent toward the cold fireplace, her hand extended. The glimmer of white at the window behind the sheeting blur of rain had been, she was sure of it, a human face. There had been eyes. She was certain there had been eyes staring in at her. The wind's shout took on a personal, threatening note. She was rigid for a long time, never taking her eyes from the window. But nothing moved there now, except the water on the window pane. Beyond it, there was blackness, and that was all. The only sounds were the threshing of the trees The roar of the water, the ominous howl of the wind. If only Ben would come home. If only she weren't so alone. She shivered and pulled Ben's coat tighter around her and told herself she was becoming a morbid fool. Nevertheless, she found the aloneness intolerable. Her ears strained to hear prowling footsteps outside the windows. She became convinced that she did hear them, slow and heavy. Well, perhaps Ben could be reached at the hotel where he sometimes stayed. She no longer cared whether her homecoming was a surprise to him. She wanted to hear his voice. She went to the telephone and lifted the receiver. The line was quite dead. The wires were down, of course. She fought panic. Now, the face at the window had been an illusion, a trick of light. And the sound of footsteps was an illusion, too. Actual ones would be inaudible in the noise made by the wild storm. Nobody would be out tonight. Nothing threatened her, really. The storm was held at bay behind these walls, and in the morning, the sun would shine again. The thing to do was to make herself as comfortable as possible and settle down with a book. There was no use going to bed. She couldn't possibly sleep. She would only lie there wide awake and think of that face at the window, hear those footsteps. She would get some wood and build a fire in the fireplace. She hesitated at the top of the cellar stairs. The light, as she switched it on, seemed insufficient. The concrete wall at the foot of the stairs was dank with moisture and somehow gruesome. And wind was chilling her ankles. Rain was beating in through the outside door to the cellar because that door was standing open. The inner bolt sometimes didn't hold, she knew very well. If it had not been carefully closed, the wind could have loosened it. It took her a long minute to nerve herself to go down the steps and reach out into the darkness for the door latch. The wind helped her and slammed the door resoundingly. She jammed the rusty bolt home with all her strength and then tested it to make sure it would hold. She almost sobbed with relief of knowing it to be firm against any intruder. She had only to get an arm full of wood. Then she could have a fire. She would have light and warmth and comfort. She would forget these terrors. The cellar smelled of dust and old moisture. The beams were fuzzed with cobwebs. There was only the one dim bulb. The wood pile was in the far corner, away from the light. She stopped and peered around. Nothing could hide here. The cellar was too open, the supporting stanchions too slender to hide a man. She almost ran to the wood pile. What was it? Not a noise. Something she had seen as she hurried across the dusty floor. Something odd. She searched with her eyes. Why, it was a spark of light she had seen where no spark should be. Her eyes widened, round and dark as a frightened deer's. Her old trunk that stood against the wall was open, just a crack. And from the crack came this tiny pinpoint of reflected light to prick the cellar's gloom. She went toward it like a woman hypnotized. It was only one more insignificant thing, like the envelope on the table, the vision of the face at the window, the open door. There was no reason for her to feel so smothered in terror. Yet, she was sure she had not only closed the lid of the trunk, but clamped it shut. She was sure because she kept two or three old coats in it, wrapped in newspapers and tightly shut away from moths. But now, the lid was raised perhaps an inch, and the twinkle of light was still there. She threw back the lid. For a long moment, she stood looking down into the trunk, while each detail of its contents burned itself on her brain. Each tiny detail was indelibly clear and never to be forgotten. She could not have stirred a muscle in that moment. Horror was a black cloak thrown around her, stopping her breath, hobbling her limbs. Then her face dissolved into formlessness, and she slammed down the lid and ran up the stairs like a mad thing.
1: She was breathing again. In deep, sobbing breaths that tore at her lungs. She shut the door at the top of the stairs with a crash that shook the house. Then she turned the key. Her old trunk had held the curled up body of a woman. Her first impulse was to get out of the house. But in the time it took her to get to the front door, she remembered the face of the window. Oh, perhaps she hadn't imagined it after all. Perhaps it was the face of a murderer. A murderer waiting for her out there in the storm, ready to spring on her out of the dark and the rain. Oh, she fell into the big chair, her huddled body shaken by great tremors. She couldn't stay here, not with that thing in her trunk. Yet she dared not leave. Her whole being cried out for Ben. He would know what to do. She closed her eyes, opened them again, rubbed them hard. The picture still burned into her brain as if it had been etched with acid. Her hair, loosened, fell in soft, straight wisps around her forehead, and her mouth was slack with terror. She had not seen the face of the woman. The head had been tucked down into the hollow of the shoulder, and a shower of fair hair had fallen over it. The woman had worn a red dress. One hand had rested near the edge of the trunk, and on its third finger, there had been a man's ring. A signet bearing the raised figure of a rampant lion with a small diamond between its paws. It had been the diamond that caught the light. The little bulb in the corner of the cellar had picked out this ring from the semi-darkness and made it stand out like a beacon. She would never be able to forget it. Shudders continued to shake her. She bit her tongue and pressed her hand against her jaw to stop the chattering of her teeth. She drew the coat closer about her, trying to dispel the mortal cold that held her. Slowly, something beyond the mere fact of murder, of death, began to penetrate her mind. Slowly she realized that beyond this fact, there would be consequences. That body in the cellar was not an isolated phenomenon. Some train of events had led to its being there and would follow its discovery there. There would be policemen. At first, the thought of policemen was a comforting one. Big, brawny men in blue who would take the thing out of her cellar and take it away so she never need think of it again. Then she realized it was her cellar, hers and Ben's, and policemen are suspicious and prying. Would they think she had killed the woman? Could they be made to believe she never had seen her before? Or would they think Ben had done it? Would they take the letters in the white envelopes and Ben's absences on business, and her own visit to her sister, about which Ben had been so helpful, and out of them, build a double life for him? Would they insist that the woman had been a discarded mistress who had hounded him with letters until out of desperation he had killed her? Well, that was a fantastic theory, really. But the police might do that. They might. Her craving for Ben became a frantic need. If only he would come home. Come home and take that body away. Hide it somewhere so the police couldn't connect it with this house. He was strong enough to do it. She crouched there, shaking. It was as if the jaws of a great trap had closed on her. On one side, the storm and the silence of the telephone. And on the other, the presence of the prowler under that still cramped figure in her trunk. She was caught between them, helpless. As if to accent her helplessness, the wind stepped up its shriek and a tree crashed thunderously out on the road. She heard glass shatter. Her quivering body stiffened like a drawn bow. Was it the prowler attempting to get in? She forced herself to her feet and made a round of the windows. All the glass was intact. Nothing could make her go down into the cellar to see if anything had happened there. The voice of the storm drowned out all but the sound of the clock. Yet she couldn't rid herself of the fancy that she heard footsteps going round and round the house, that eyes sought an opening and spied upon her. A kind of numbness began to come over her, as if her capacity for fear were exhausted. She went back to the chair and curled up in it.
2: 11. Midnight. She huddled there, not moving, not thinking, not even afraid, only numb for another hour. Then the storm held its breath for a moment, and in the brief space of silence, she heard footsteps, firm and quick and loud. A key turned in the lock, the door opened, and Ben came in. He was dripping, dirty, and white with exhaustion, but it was Ben. Once she was sure of it, she flung herself on him, babbling incoherently of what she had found. He kissed her lightly on the cheek and took her arms down from around his neck, and he said,
3: "Here, here, my dear. You get soaked. I'm drenched to the skin. Oh, I had to walk in from the crossroads. What a night."
0: She tried again to tell him of the past hours, but again he cut her short.
3: "No, now, wait a minute, my dear. I can see you're bothered about something, but just wait till I get into some dry things, and then I'll come down and we'll talk things over. Now, suppose you rustle up some coffee and toast." "Oh, I'm done up. The whole trip out was a nightmare. And I didn't know if I'd ever make it from the crossing. No, I've been hours."
0: Yes, he did look tired, she thought with concern. Now that he was back, she could wait. The past hours had taken on the quality of a nightmare, horrifying, but curiously unreal. With Ben here so solid and commonplace and cheerful, she began to wonder if the hours were a nightmare. She even began to doubt the reality of the woman in the trunk, although she could see her as vividly as ever. Perhaps only the storm was real. She went to the kitchen and began to make fresh coffee. The chair, still wedged against the kitchen door, was a reminder of her terror. And now that Ben was home, it seemed silly. And she put it back in its place by the table. He came down very soon, before the coffee was ready. Oh, how good it was to see him in that old gray bathrobe of his hands thrust into its pockets. She was almost shamefaced when she told him of the face in the window, the open cellar door, and finally of the body in the trunk. None of it, she saw quite clearly now, could possibly have happened. Ben said so, without hesitation. But he came to put an arm around her. He said,
3: "Well, now, you poor child, the storm has scared you to death, and I don't wonder. Yeah, it's given you the jitters."
0: She smiled dubiously. She said, "Yes, I'm almost beginning to think so. Now that you're back, it seems so safe, but you will look in the trunk, Ben. I've got to know. I can see her so plainly. How could I imagine a thing like that?"
3: "Of course I'll look, if it'll make you feel better. But I'll do it now. Then I can have my coffee in peace."
0: He went to the cellar door and opened it and snapped on the light. Her heart began to pound once more, a deafening roar in her ears. She could not have imagined it. It was incredible that she could have believed for a minute that her mind had played such tricks on her. In another moment, Ben would know it too. She heard the thud as he threw back the lid of the trunk. She clutched at the back of the chair, waiting for his voice. It came in an instant.
3: "There's nothing here but a couple of bundles. Come take a look."
0: Nothing? Her knees were weak as she went down the stairs, down into the cellar again. It was still musty and damp and draped with cobwebs. The light was still dim. It was just as she remembered it, except the wind was whistling through a broken window and rain was spattering in on the bits of shattered glass in the floor. The branch lying across the sill had removed every scrap of glass from the frame and left not a single jagged edge. Ben was standing by the open trunk, waiting for her. His stocky body was a bulwark. He said,
3: "You see? There's nothing. Just some old clothes of yours, I guess."
0: She went to stand beside him. Was she losing her mind? Would she now see that crushed figure in there, see the red dress, the smooth, shining knees when Ben could not, and the ring with the diamond between the lion's paws? Her eyes looked almost reluctantly into the trunk. But why, it is empty. There were the neat, newspaper-wrapped packages she'd put away so carefully, just as she had left them deep in the bottom of the trunk. And nothing else. Why,
1: She must have imagined the body. She was light with the relief the knowledge brought her. The actual physical danger did not exist and never had existed. Why, the threat of the law hanging over Ben had been based in a dream. And she said, I dreamed it all. I must have. Yet it was so horribly clear, and I wasn't asleep, and I thought, oh, Ben, I thought...
3: What did you think, my dear?
0: He stood looking down at her with an immobility that chilled her more than the cold wind that swept in through the broken window. She tried to read his face, but the light from the single bulb was too weak. It left his features shadowed in broad, dark planes that made him look like a stranger and somehow sinister. And she said, I...
3: What was it you thought?
0: She backed away from him. He moved then. It was only to take his hands from his pockets to stretch his arms toward her, but she stood there for an instant staring at the thing that left her stricken with a voiceless scream forming in her throat. She was never to know whether his arms had been outstretched to take her within their shelter or to clutch at her white neck. For she turned and fled, stumbling up the stairs in a mad panic of escape. He shouted, Janet! Janet! His steps were heavy behind her. He tripped on the bottom step and fell on one knee and cursed. Terror lent her strength and speed. She could not be mistaken. Although she had seen it only once, she knew that on the little finger of his left hand, there had been the same, the unmistakable ring the dead woman had worn. Oh, the blessed wind snatched the front door from her and flung it wide, and she was out in the safe, dark shelter of the storm.

This is Nelson Olmsted. The story you heard tonight was written by a woman and was about a woman. In the moments that remain tonight, and while you're in such a wonderful, sleepless mood, I'd like you to hear the famous poem Edgar Allan Poe wrote about a woman, his wife. Here is Annabel Lee.

It was many and many a year ago in a kingdom by the sea that a maiden there lived whom you may know by the name of Annabel Lee. And this maiden she lived with no other thought than to love and be loved by me. I was a child, and she was a child in this kingdom by the sea. But we loved with a love that was more than love, I and my Annabel Lee, with a love the winged seraphs of heaven coveted her and me. And this was the reason that long ago, in this kingdom by the sea, a wind blew out of a cloud, chilling my beautiful Annabel Lee, so that her high-born kinsmen came and bore her away from me, to shut her up in a sepulcher in this kingdom by the sea. The angels, not half so happy in heaven, went envying her and me. Yes, this was the reason, as all men know, in this kingdom by the sea, that the wind came out of the cloud by night, chilling and killing my Annabel Lee. But our love, it was stronger by far than the love of those who were older than we, of many far wiser than we. And neither the angels in heaven above nor the demons down under the sea can ever dissever my soul from the soul of the beautiful Annabel Lee. For the moon never beams without bringing me dreams of the beautiful Annabel Lee. And the stars never rise, but I see the bright eyes of the beautiful Annabel Lee. And so, all the night tide, I lie down by the side of my darling, my life and my bride, in her sepulcher there by the sea, in her tomb by the side of the sea.

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0: gentlemen, as the final startling and breathtaking performance on this afternoon's program, and just before the grand and glorious finale, it gives me great pleasure to introduce to you the one, the only, the incomparable, world's most daring trapeze performer, Flyer Samson. Today, for the first time in history, Flyer Samson introducing his own original and sensational super trapeze stunt, the gigantic, colossal, giant swing flyaway. In addition to which, Flying Samson will perform 2 1/2 somersaults onto that lofty swinging trapeze. The most difficult, the most spectacular, the most daredevil performance of all times, ladies and gentlemen, and you are about to witness it for the first time. So all eyes attention. I give you, high in the tent top, that supreme artist who refuses to use a net, the better to entertain you, Flyer Samson.
1: Barker? Oh, Barker.
2: Yeah, Ruby?
1: Do you think he'll make it?
2: Flyer? Can't miss.
1: He missed twice yesterday.
2: Yeah, that was before he found his trouble. Did 8 in a row after he got the hang of it.
1: Barker, don't say that.
2: What, Ruby?
1: The hang of it.
2: Oh.
1: You remember what Harajala said?
2: Yeah.
1: Is Flyer wearing the white feather?
2: I can't see.
1: Well, he pins it at the belt on the left side.
2: Yeah. Well, his left side's away from us. Anyway, his suit's so white we couldn't tell.
1: Where's yours?
2: Huh?
1: Where's your feather?
2: Yes. Inside my ring jacket. Here, see.
1: Yeah.
2: That was a clever stunt, keeping your feather in your hair.
1: Yeah, it adds to my costume.
2: Oh, he's getting ready.
1: Oh, I hope he makes it.
2: He will.
1: He missed twice yesterday.
2: Yeah, but he hadn't gotten the hang... hadn't gotten the idea yet.
1: And he used a net yesterday. We should use a net till he's sure.
2: Ah, he's sure. Now, ready now. Watch. You do the giant swing on that stationary bar. Let loose. Fly through the air in a 2 1/2 somersault. Catch that swinging trapeze bar at the other end of the tent.
1: I know. Why, no, haven't I watched him practice for weeks?
2: Yeah, the trick is to catch that swinging trapeze at the other end of the tent.
1: Oh, I hope he's wearing that feather.
2: Here he goes. There's the giant swing. Once. Twice. Three. Four. Five. He's in the air.
3: Grab that bar!
1: Oh, Flyer!
3: Good Lord, what's happened?
1: Look at him! Look at him!
4: I told him to wear the white feather with the spot of blood.
2: Harajala!
1: Look, he is wearing the feather.
4: And I told him to. Now look at him. Hanging there. Caught in the twisted trapeze rope. Hanging.

0: Excuse me. Oh, Ruby.
1: Barker, the feather. I couldn't find it in Flyer's dressing room.
0: Ruby.
1: Oh.
2: Come in, Miss, Ruby. I take it you're talking about the dead man's dressing room.
1: Why, yes.
2: Uh-huh. Thought so. Excuse me, please.
3: Murphy! Cover Sampson's dressing room. Nobody in or out.
4: Right.
2: Now, Miss Ruby, suppose you tell me about the white feather.
0: Ruby, Police Inspector Guilfoyle. Inspector, this is Ruby Brooks.
2: Well, Ruby Brooks. I must say, you don't look a bit like your pictures on the billboards.
1: All right, wise guy. I don't have to stick around here and be insulted. I know my rights.
2: Insulted? My dear girl, what I meant was you're so much more attractive than those horrible posters they have up all over town, honestly.
1: I'll stow it. Barker, what's a copper doing in here?
0: Just asking questions, Ruby. Routine stuff, you know. Be nice to him.
2: Sure, Ruby. That's not a bad idea.
1: What do you want?
2: Just checking up. We run a pretty respectable town here.
1: And we run a pretty respectable circus, mister.
2: I'm sure you do. Except every now and then, somebody winds up in a casket.
1: Meaning what?
2: Oh, nothing.
1: You trying to make something out of Flyer Sampson's death?
2: Nothing more than it really is.
1: Well, he died by accident, see? And if you want some witnesses, brother, just advertise for any one of those 1,100 people who saw him die.
2: They tell me Flyer Sampson was a first-rate acrobat.
0: He's the best in the business. I mean, he was.
2: They also tell me he was trying out a new trick today.
0: Yeah, new on the public. He's been working on it for 2 years.
2: And I also understand today's the first time he's tried it without a net.
1: So what if it is?
2: Strange, isn't it, that a man should die trying his new stunt for the first time?
1: I don't see anything so strange about it.
2: No? You use a net for your trapeze act, don't you?
1: What's that got to do with it?
2: Well, I was just thinking, Flyer Sampson not using a net and perfecting a stunt nobody'd ever done before was liable to put out your spotlight, huh?
1: Now, look here, wise guy. If you're insinuating...
0: Ruby. I'll take it easy, baby. Take it easy.
2: I wasn't insinuating anything, Ruby. I was merely telling you what I was thinking. Now, Barker.
0: Yeah?
2: What's your real name?
0: Jeff Kilby. People in the business call me Barker Kilby.
2: And the young lady?
0: She's my wife.
2: I see. I presume you performed as usual today, Mrs. Kilby?
1: Naturally. I have the high spot of the program.
2: I'm afraid I rather disagree with you. The high spot seems to...

0: have gone today to Flyer Sampson. Now, about the white feather. Well?
1: Barker, do we have to put up with this? After all, Flyer wasn't murdered.
0: Are you positive he wasn't murdered?
1: Of course I am. It was an accident. Ask anybody who saw it.
0: Then what's the white feather got to do with it?
1: Nothing. Nothing at all.
0: Suppose you let me decide.
1: I don't know what you're talking about.
0: Yes, you do, Ruby. Remember? The first thing you said when you come in here was you couldn't find the white feather in Flyer's dressing room.
1: I don't remember.
0: A very bad memory. And why, Ruby, if you're Barker's wife, did you knock before coming in here?
2: Oh, it's just a habit. We've only been married 2 days.
0: I understand, Mr. Kilby. You've been married 2 years. You see, before I investigate a case, I always do the preliminary work beforehand.
2: Well, we didn't announce our marriage until a couple of days ago.
0: I see. Now, about the feather.
2: There's no feather.
0: I rather think there is. Isn't there, Ruby?
1: You're blame right there is, wise guy. In your hat. And you're talking through that.
0: In other words, you won't talk, huh?
1: We've got nothing to say. Now or ever. Flyer Sampson died by accident. And if you happen to find out he was murdered, we didn't have anything to do with it.
0: Is that the way you feel too, Barker?
1: Sure he does.
0: Barker?
2: Yeah. Now, that's the way I feel about it.
0: Very well. I realize I can't force you to tell me about the feather yet. But I'll be around. Sure. I'll be around. So long.
3: Barker.
2: Maybe you shouldn't have talked to him like that.
3: It's gone. The feather isn't in Flyer's dressing room anyplace.
2: Are you sure?
3: I searched the whole place. It isn't in there. And it wasn't on Flyer when it happened.
2: He couldn't have destroyed it.
3: Oh, we both begged him not to, but he might have.
2: Yeah.
3: He laughed at us when we told him what Harold Jala said. Told us we were a couple of superstitious fools.
2: Yeah, I remember.
3: Oh, but he finally promised to wear the feather just to please us. Well, he didn't.
2: And now that what Harold Jala predicted has happened...
4: Arajala's predictions always happen.
3: Arajala?
2: How did you get in here?
4: You've always taken me for a fraud. There's but one entrance to this room.
3: But you didn't come in that way.
4: No, I didn't, did I? How observing you are, Ruby.
2: What do you want?
4: Why, I just thought I should speak to you as a friendly gesture.
2: Speak to us about what?
4: About the white feather. The spots of blood.
2: Well?
4: It's a pity that Flyer Sampson ignored my warning.
2: The copper is right.
4: There's but one entrance to this room.
3: But you didn't come in that way.
4: No, I didn't, did I? How observing you are, Ruby.
2: What do you want?
4: Why, I just thought I should speak to you as a friendly gesture.
2: Speak to us about what?
4: About the white feather. The spots of blood.
2: Well?
4: It's a pity that Flyer Sampson ignored my warning.
2: The copper is right. Flyer was murdered.
4: To the contrary. You saw him misjudge his distance, rush the trapeze rope with his shoulder, and become twisted in its coils.
3: Because he wasn't wearing the feather.
4: Yes, exactly. Because he refused to take my warning. I told the three of you. Wear the white feather of a baby swan, spotted with the blood of a dove, lest a horrible fate overtake you.
3: He did say that, Barker.
4: Flyer Sampson only laughed. Even when I gave him the feather for his own protection, he laughed.
2: But he took it.
4: Because I compelled him to.
3: But the feather is in his dressing room. Oh, where is it?
4: I have it.
3: You?
4: Yes. Here, you see.
2: Where did you get it?
4: Fly from Flyer Sampson, naturally.
2: He gave it back to you?
4: Oh, no. I gave the matter much thought. I disliked his laughing at me. I told him what I saw in his future. I told him that he...

0: and you, Barker, and Ruby, all have the same fate, death by hanging. And that fate can only be avoided by wearing a white feather of a baby swan, spotted with the blood of a dove.
1: How did you get the feather back?
0: I took it back.
1: Took it back?
0: Yes. Flyer Samson was a fool. He wouldn't believe me. Called me a fraud. He said he wasn't superstitious.
2: You stole the feather from Flyer. You knew he'd die if he didn't wear that feather.
0: Certainly. I saw it in his future. Just as I've seen it in yours and Ruby's.
2: You killed him.
0: He killed himself.
2: No, you did. You knew he'd die if you took the feather.
3: Parker.
0: He laughed at me. I do not like being laughed at.
2: Why, you dirty rat.
3: Parker!
2: You killed him just as sure as if you strung him up yourself.
3: Parker, that knife!
0: Don't come any closer with your knife, Barker.
3: No, Barker, no, no!
2: I always knew you were a rat.
0: Regret it if you kill me.
2: I've never regretted killing a snake in my life.
0: Keep back!
3: Barker,

0: so Flyer wasn't wearing his feather because he stole it from him. To revenge himself because Flyer wasn't superstitious.
1: Parker, he did.
0: Yeah, no loss.
1: Oh, why did you do it?
0: He had it coming. Flyer Sampson was the best man in the business.
1: But that cop, he's still hanging around someplace.
0: We gotta beat it.
1: Where to?
0: I don't know. Anywhere, but we gotta beat it.
1: I'll go with you.
0: Go pack your things.
1: No time for that, Barker. That cop may be back any minute now.
0: I guess I lost my head. Seen him standing there, holding Flyer's feather.
1: Oh, come on. Got any dough?
0: Yeah, a couple of hundred.
1: I've got 50. Thank heavens I've got it with me. Come on, we've got to get ahead of that cop.

0: Oh, Barker, we shouldn't have taken this plane.
1: Yeah, it's the fastest way to cover a long distance.
0: I know, but so much money.
1: You want to get away, don't you?
0: Of course. What are we going to do when the cash runs out?
1: We'll get a job.
0: Walking tight wires and swinging from tent tops, I suppose.
1: We'll go to Europe.
0: Sure, on $300.
1: Stop worrying, will you? You give me the willies.
0: Oh, if you just use your head.
1: I'll start that I told you so business, and so help me, I'll make you wish you'd kept your trap shut.
0: All right. Right. What are your plans when we get to Frisco?
1: We'll hide out in a cheap room in a house. Keep indoors most of the time.
0: I'm going to enjoy this.
1: Well, you didn't have to come along.
0: Well, maybe I'd be better off if I hadn't.
1: Oh, now, baby, take it easy. I didn't mean it. I just never been on the lam before.
0: Well, I have, and I don't like it.
1: Yeah, there's the airport. Yeah, we're on the ground.
0: Better hop a cab as soon as we can.
1: Right. Here we are.
0: Barker.
1: What, baby?
0: Look out this window. Careful, he'll see you.
1: Who'll see me?
0: Look for yourself.
1: That cop, Guilfoyle.
0: How did he get here ahead of us?
1: Yeah, how?
0: He's watching for us to get off the plane. Oh, what are we going to do?
1: He'll never get me.
0: Barker, think of something.
1: Easy, baby. Pilot just stepped out of the cabin.
0: What are you going to do?
1: You just wait and see. All right, brother. This is a gun in your ribs. Now get back there at those controls and see how fast you can get this plane into the air again.

0: Ruby! Ruby! Ruby, wake up!
1: Oh, Barker, oh, you frightened me.
0: Quick, the fire escape.
1: What?
0: I saw him.
1: Who?
0: Guilfoyle, the cop.
1: He see you?
0: Yeah, I think so. Come on, leave everything. You got the door?
1: What's left?
0: And come on, down the fire escape.
2: Get this window open!
0: Hurry now, out the window.
1: Barker, look, down below.
0: Go up, Ruby. They haven't spotted us yet.
1: Half a dozen cops down there.
0: Yeah.
1: How did that smart cop get on our trail?
0: I don't know. 6 weeks on the run and he's still right behind us. Come on, baby. Here's the rooftop.
1: Barker.
0: Come on, come on.
1: Barker, I forgot the feather.
0: Oh, come on, come on. There's no time for that.
1: I've got to go back and get it.
0: No. I haven't got time. Besides, Harajal is dead. Nothing can happen to us now.
1: Oh, Barker.
0: Come on, baby. Hurry. Along these roofs until we can find a place to get out.
1: Barker. I'm
0: hiding. Take it easy. They won't get us.
1: Hunted like this. Always hiding.
0: Now this way, Ruby. Over here.
1: I should have brought that feather. You know what Herodotus said.
0: He's dead. The spell's broken.
1: It wasn't a spell. It was something he read in our futures. He said that because you and I and Flyer Samson were born on the same day that...
0: Oh, I have to jump here. One building to the other. Just a couple of feet. Here. I'll go first. Yeah. Now, come on, Ruby. Just a couple of feet.
1: All right. But it's so dark.
0: Can you see me all right?
1: Yes. Barker, maybe there's still time to get the feather.
0: Nuts. Just because Flyer Sampson got his neck caught in that trapeze is no sign we're going to end up the same way. Come on now.
1: All right.
0: Now, just give a good jump. Yeah, that's it. Ruby!
2: Good Lord. Those wires around her neck. Ruby!

Someone searched it. That cop. Yeah, that filthy copper. He's tailing me. I gotta get out. Gotta get out of here. Hop a freight. Yeah, that's it. I gotta get out before it's too late.

0: Yeah. Luck was with me. Only one boxcar with an open door. And made it just in time.
1: You better close the door.
0: Yeah, now. Yeah, it's safe now. No one followed me. I'm sure of that. Tired. Running from that copper. Better find a place I can lie down. Rest. Yeah, that's what I need. Yeah, lucky to find an open boxcar with no one in it.
2: But there is someone, Barker.
0: Who's that?
2: Don't you recognize my voice?
0: It's so dark in here.
2: You remember, Barker?
0: Who are you? Who are you, I say? I've got a gun.
2: Then why don't you use it?
0: Yeah, I will.
2: You couldn't miss in this small place, could you, Barker?
0: Who are you? What kept me from hitting you?
2: Your knife was more effective, remember?
0: Arajala.
2: Do you have the white feather, Barker?
0: Arajala. No, no.
2: Give me the feather.
0: No, no, anything but that.
2: I gave it to you once. I want it back again.
0: No.
2: Then perhaps I can convince
0: you. No, no, keep away from me. Don't touch me.
2: You can't see me, can you, Barker?
0: No, no, keep away.
2: There. You feel me? Now, hand me the feather.
0: Here.
2: Thank you, Barker. Now, I have all three of them.
0: Let go of me. I'm getting out of here.
2: Are you going to jump, Barker?
0: Keep away. Keep away from me.
2: We're picking up speed.
0: Keep away. Don't touch me again.
2: We'll soon be moving too fast for you to jump. You better do it now.
0: Yeah, yeah, I will.
2: You don't want to stay here with me, do you, Barker?
0: No. Oh, you got the others. You'll never get me.
2: You did jump. Poor Barker. And how pretty you look, hanging back there on that mail hook.

0: You have heard Superstition Be Hanged, the 17th tale of dark fantasy by Scott Bishop, originating in the studios of WKY. Ben Morris was heard tonight as Barker, Irmé Ray played Ruby, Garland Moss was the fortune teller, and Muriel Schofield was Detective Kurt Guilfoyle. Next Friday at the same time, listen to Scott Bishop's 18th story in this dark fantasy series, Pennsylvania Turnpike, the weird and exciting tale of an aged hitchhiker who, strangely enough, refused to accept a ride in any car which did not have a person with red hair as an occupant. Tom Paxton speaking. Dark Fantasy comes to you from Oklahoma City. 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
0: And with The Furnished Floor, a new study written for suspense by Lucille Fletcher, the author of Sorry Wrong Number and other distinguished radio plays, and with the performances of Don DeFore as Mr. Jennings and Mildred Natwick as Mrs. Hawkins, Roma Wines hope indeed to keep you in suspense.
2: Sit down, rest yourself a minute, Ms. McIntyre, and take a cup of tea. I got some news for you. You'll never guess it in 100 years. Do you remember that Mr. Jennings, you know, my nice tenant that moved away last year? A tall, thin fellow, the one with a pretty little wife, Mabel, who died so sudden last October. Oh, sure, you know him. Most devoted husband I ever seen. Always bringing her flowers and billing and cooing. He moved out upstairs about 2 weeks after she died. So heartbroken he was. Sold every stick of furniture, got rid of the canary and the piano, and just skidooed. I expected any day to hear they'd fished him up out of the river, but no. This morning, while I'm cleaning down the stairs, who do you think should ring my bell?
3: Hello, Mrs. Hawkins. Remember me?
2: What? It's Mr. Jennings. My, Mr. Jennings, you sure give me a turn. I never expected to see you around this neighborhood again.
3: Well, here I am. How's the upstairs floor?
2: Just as you left it, Mr. Jennings. I haven't rented it to a soul.
3: Well, I want to rent it again.
2: But you, Mr. Jennings?
3: That's right. I'm setting up housekeeping again.
2: Well, if that don't be... Getting married again, Mr. Jennings?
3: In a way. Let's run up and take a look, shall we?
2: Okay, if you say so. Only, won't it make you feel kind of blue to see the old place again?
3: Blue? Why should it?
2: Well, memories, you know.
3: That's just what I want to find. Memories. Everything just as it was. I hope you've left it just the same, Mrs. Hawkins. No painting or new wallpaper?
2: Not yet. Thought I'd fix it up to please the new tenant.
3: Well, leave it just as it was. Please, for me.
2: Well, here's the keys. Maybe you'd like to go in and look around by yourself.
3: No. Do come in, Mrs. Hawkins. You were always so very kind. More a friend than a landlady. Oh, how beautiful it looks, even bare. The sunshine always was so warm up here. And the trees. Why, I'd almost forgotten how close the trees were. And there's the marks our sofa made against the wall. And the square shapes of our pictures still on the wallpaper.
2: Well, it could stand a good cleaning, of course.
3: Do you remember how Mabel used to sit here of an evening and sing? Now, the upright was over there, and over at the Maxfield Parish, and over near the bay window, above the ferns, the canary sat in his cage, and when she sang Swing Low, Sweet Chariot, he'd always sing with her.
2: Oh, come now, Mr. Jennings, you'll be getting yourself all fretted up.
3: Oh, no, I assure you, Mrs. Hawkins, it's very important. You see, I'm going to have it again, just as it was.
2: Is that so?
3: I've made a list, but in a year, so many details escape one. Like those ferns, for instance. Well, I'd almost forgotten how she loved ferns. Oh, yes, and there was something over in that corner. What was it? A rocker. Her mother's old rocker. It used to squeak over a loose board whenever anybody sat in it.
2: You mean you're going to try and find all them things again, Mr. Jennings?
3: Yes.
2: But you sold all them to junk dealers. You gave them away, but you scattered them every which way when you broke up your home.
3: I've already been looking. I've collected a lot of things. It isn't so hard. You see, our furniture wasn't very precious to anyone but us.
2: Well, of course you know what you're doing, Mr. Jennings. It's none of my business, I suppose.
3: Will 2 months' rent be enough in advance, Mrs. Hawkins? I won't be moving in for another couple of weeks, but from time to time, I'd like to have things delivered.
2: Well, 2 months will be just dandy. I'll make you a special bargain price, too. messy and you don't want no redecorating. You're sure your lady friend won't want none neither, Mr. Jennings?
4: I hardly think so.
2: Well, I hope you'll both be very happy here. It's nice to have you back in the neighborhood.
4: It's good to be home.

0: Now, Mrs. McIntyre, what would you have done in my place? I admit it gave me a funny feeling, you know. You would think a man had more respect for the dead and her dead only less than a year than to bring a new wife plumb back to the same floor and the same furniture. And I say, what kind of a woman is she, too, to stand for that kind of nonsense? But, of course, it ain't really none of my business. Besides, 2 months' rent. 2 months' rent. Oh, Mr. Jennings, what are you doing here this time of night?
1: I'm moving in.
0: Moving in?
1: I intended coming much earlier, but I had so many last-minute things to do, like picking up Dickie and...
0: Oh, now, don't tell me that's your old canary, Mr. Jennings.
1: Yes, it's little Dickie. I found him in a pet shop on 3rd Avenue, in his old cage. He looks pretty chipper, doesn't he?
0: Well, aren't you the one? I'd have thought he'd have died of lonesomeness ages ago.
1: Did all my furniture and things get here, Mrs. Hawkins?
0: Just about. They've been delivering off and on for the last week. You sure got everything back, Mr. Jennings?
1: Well, pretty nearly everything. A couple of rugs are missing and our old kitchen table and... Oh, say, I got the piano. I bought the old upright back from the Sunday school. Boy, I've been more than lucky. Miss Hawkins, you won't mind, will you, if I start moving some of it into place tonight? I'll be very quiet.
0: Tonight? Well, it's pretty near midnight, Mr. Jennings.
1: Yes, I know, but I'd have to work all day tomorrow and the next day. You see, there's so little time.
0: Oh, you're expecting her soon?
1: Very soon.
0: Oh, well.
1: It's got to be all ready before she comes. Otherwise, she won't come.
0: You don't say, Mr. Jennings.
1: So, if you don't mind, it'll only be for a few nights. And I won't move any of the heavy pieces after midnight. If you only knew what this means to me, Mrs. Hawkins, how I've waited for months.
0: Is that so, Mr. Jennings? Well, I'm sure glad you found somebody to make a home for you again, and I hope she's the right girl for you and is going to make you happy.
1: Oh, she will, all right.
0: Of course, there are some people I know say a man ought to wait a couple of years, but, well, I was only saying yesterday, certain men are natural-born husbands, and homebodies, they need a home and a woman to look after them.
1: Yes, that's true. Well, good night, Mrs. Hawkins. I'll try not to disturb you.
0: Good night, Mr. Jennings.

0: Come in, Mrs. McIntyre. No, it's okay. He's at the office. You'll never know we come up. Yeah. Take a look around. Ain't it something? Everything fixed up down to the last knife and fork, just exactly as she had it. Don't it give you the creeps? Yep, that's the same canary singing in his cage, just like it used to. And look, Mrs. McIntyre, come here in the bedroom. He's even got her clothes hung up in the closet. Now, I'm asking you, Mrs. McIntyre, what do you think the second Mrs. Jennings is going to say to that? Mr. Jennings?
1: Oh, hello, Mrs. Hawkins.
0: Well, I've been beside myself with worry, Mr. Jennings. Where you been all this time, if I may ask?
1: Right here.
0: Right here?
1: What did Didn't you hear us come in? I've been to work all day, of course, but last night, a little after one. Oh, perhaps you were sleeping.
0: Us? You mean you and...
1: Well, yes. She's come.
0: You mean she's been upstairs all day?
1: Certainly.
0: But I haven't heard a sound.
1: Well, probably she's sleeping. She was very tired. The trip was more exhausting than I dreamed.
0: Well, you might have stopped by and told me on your way to work this morning, Mr. Jennings. Of course, it's none of my business, but I could have at least introduced myself to my own tenant and maybe even helped her out.
1: Oh, it's all right. She doesn't want to see anybody just yet.
0: Oh, no? Well, of course, I wouldn't intrude on your privacy for anything, Mr. Jennings, although I'm sure when first Mrs. Jennings was alive, we were all friends here.
1: Oh, no, no, it isn't that. It's only that in these first few days, everything is so new and strange. She's not quite herself.
0: Okay, Mr. Jennings. You know best, but if you should want me, you just call down the dumb waiter, and I'll be right up.
1: Thanks, Mrs. Hawkins. Thank you. But on no account are we to be disturbed. On no account.

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1: Between the acts of Suspense, this is Truman Bradley for Roma Wines. 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

0: Now, don't get me wrong, Mrs. McIntyre. The last thing in the world I am is a busybody, but, well, you know, I don't go out much on account of my heart, and our two floors are kind of close. Downstairs in my dining room, you can hear most everything that goes on upstairs. Now, wouldn't you have thought there'd have been something last night? Some talking or footsteps or dishes rattling? Well, I'm telling you, I sat there till midnight, and there wasn't a thing. Nothing at all, except along about 12:30, I hear the dumb waiter come rumbling down the shaft. Well, I just stole a peek, and there, going by, with his claws sticking up in the air, was that little yellow canary. Dead.
1: Good morning, Mrs. Hawkins.
0: Good morning. And how's Mrs. Jennings today?
1: Wonderful.
0: Feeling a bit better now?
1: Oh, yes. Of course, she's still very weak, but every day I'm sure will make her stronger. I have high hopes for her recovery.
0: You had a doctor in to see her yet? Dr. Rubenstein, my doctor, is very good.
1: No, I'm afraid a doctor wouldn't help her. No, no.

Mrs. Jennings. 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The lady downstairs. I heard you were sick, and so I got a little bit of lunch for you, Mrs. Jennings. It's just a little bowl of homemade chicken broth, but it's nice and rich. You sleeping, Mrs. Jennings? Okay, then I'll just slip in quietly with my own keys, if you don't mind, and leave it right beside your bed. Oh, that's funny. Oh, you must have bought a new kind of lock. It didn't say anything to me. Mrs. Jennings! Mrs. Jennings!

0: Mr. Jennings.
1: Oh, good evening, Mrs. Hawkins.
0: You've got a minute, Mr. Jennings. I'd like to speak to you, if you don't mind.
1: Well, Mrs. Jennings is waiting for me upstairs.
0: It's about Mrs. Jennings. She's still poorly, you say?
1: Well, she is confined a good deal to her bed.
0: Well, why don't you get someone in to look after her? I know a good woman. Mrs. McIntyre goes out nursing by the day.
1: No. Oh, no.
0: Well, I don't like it, Mr. Jennings, locking her up like that every morning so not a soul can get in. Suppose something happened.
1: What could happen?
0: What could happen? Anything could happen. A fire.
1: Oh, that doesn't worry me.
0: Or she could get worse and maybe even die.
1: Oh, no.
0: Everybody's got to go sometime, Mr. Jennings. I wouldn't take no chances.
1: Yes, I know. But not her.
0: Not her? Whatever do you mean, Mr. Jennings?
1: Because she's immune.
0: Immune? Against... She ain't got no contagious disease up there, has she?
1: No, it's nothing like that. Oh, Mrs. Hawkins, please, please don't worry or be uneasy. It's worked out so beautifully. It's nothing that can do you any harm. And we're so happy. So wonderfully happy.
0: Oh, Mr. Jennings, I'll be up in about 1 hour with a plumber.
1: A plumber?
0: I'm sorry to disturb you at supper time, but there's something gone wrong with the pipes, and we think it's upstairs in your floor.
1: You can't come in. Mrs. Jennings will be sleeping.
0: Plumber says it's the only time he can come. Unless he comes tomorrow afternoon while you're at the office. You want to leave me your key, Mr. Jennings?
1: No, I can't.
0: Well, he'll have to get in there sooner or later, Mr. Jennings. The water downstairs, all black and discolored.
1: It's out of the question tonight. I'll discuss it with you in the morning.
0: Okay, Mr. Jennings.

0: now, Mrs. McIntyre, how would you feel? Your own house going to rack and ruin. You can't even do nothing about it. I ask you, what kind of a thing's he got up there that nobody can see? I tell you, just sitting here in this silent house night after night gives me the creeps. And with my heart what is. Well, anyway, his 2 months' rent's up tomorrow. And I got my mind made up. I got my mind made up.
1: Oh, good evening, Mrs. Hawkins. Well, I didn't know you for a minute standing there in the dark.
0: Well, I didn't want to miss you this time, Mr. Jennings.
1: No?
0: I got your money this morning for next month stuck under the door.
1: Oh, yes. I had to leave early. I hope it is all right.
0: No, it wasn't all right. I'm sorry, but the floor has been rented, Mr. Jennings.
1: Rented?
0: To a young serviceman and his wife from the fort. They took it sight unseen this morning.
1: Oh, but you can't.
0: They're living in a crowded room on 81st Street. It's very crowded. I told them, I figured you could probably get most of your stuff out in a week.
1: A week? I never told you I was going, Mrs. Hawkins.
0: I'm sorry, Mr. Jennings.
1: If it's a matter of a little more rent, I'll be glad to pay. And sign a lease, any kind of a lease you want.
0: It's not a matter of rent or a lease, Mr. Jennings. It's just, I want my floor back, that's all.
1: But Mrs. Hawkins,
0: I like neighborly people upstairs, Mr. Jennings. I'm home a lot. I like people I can trust. I don't want no mysteries in my house. New locks on the door so no one can get in and sneakings in and out at night.
1: Oh, Mrs. Hawkins, I swear to you it's all right. Perfectly all right.
0: All this business about Mrs. Jennings. Never a face at the window, never a footstep on the floor or a dish rag hung out on the line.
1: Mrs. Jennings is ill. She's not like other people. Oh, I tell you, I won't go. You've got to let me stay.
0: Here's your rent back, Mr. Jennings.
1: I haven't any place to go. This is my home. It's all I have. I staked out of everything on being here. Everything.
0: There are other floors vacant in this neighborhood.
1: No. It's got to be this one, this particular floor. Mrs. Hawkins, if I could buy the house, the whole house.
0: Buy the house?
1: Yes, if it's for sale. Perhaps you've never thought of selling it, but I'd give you a good price. I'd scrape the money together somehow.
0: This house ain't for sale. It happens to be my home, too, Mr. Jennings.
1: Oh, I know, but you're all alone now that Mr. Hawkins is. I mean, it's a heavy responsibility. A big house and all those stairs to keep clean and the repairs and all. Oh, Mrs. Hawkins, if you'd only reconsider, I'd do anything.
0: No, it's too much for me. I don't understand it. Why can't she see me and talk to me? Why can't she invite me in for a cup of tea and explain?
1: Because she can't.
0: What's the matter with her that she can't? Is she so ugly or so beautiful or so crazy? Who is she, anyway?
1: I can't tell you.
0: Okay, Mr. Jennings. Then that's that.

0: Mrs. Hawkins. Mrs. Hawkins.
1: Yes? I'm here, Mr. Jennings, at the dumbwaiter.
0: Mrs. Hawkins.
1: Yes, Mr. Jennings. What is it?
0: I'm sending you down the key on the dumbwaiter. She wants you to come up.
1: She?
0: Mrs. Jennings. Okay? Got it?
1: Yes. She wants me to come up now, Mr. Jennings?
0: That's right.
1: Well, it's kind of late. If she ain't so well.
0: That's all right. She's feeling much better tonight. She wants to talk to you about the floor before it's too late.
1: Okay. I'll be right up.

0: Okay, Mr. Jennings. I'm here.
1: Come in. You have the key. Oh.
0: Okay. Well, where's your lights, Mr. Jennings? I can't see a thing.
1: I'll light a candle in a moment. Mrs. Jennings prefers the dark. But you know this floor so well, Mrs. Hawkins. Come in.
0: Oh, where are you, Mr. Jennings?
1: Right in here, in the parlor. Sitting on the sofa.
0: Oh!
2: That's just the wind. There's always a little draft blowing in here. But won't you sit down, Mrs. Hawkins?
0: No, thanks. I'm only going to stay a minute. Just long enough to meet Mrs. Jennings.
2: Oh, but you've already met her.
0: Already met her?
2: Don't you remember? 5 years ago, a rather chilly day, the rain was falling. She rang the bell to ask about the upstairs floor, and you invited her in for a cup of tea.
0: I'm afraid you're mistaken. That was the first Mrs. Jennings.
2: That's what I mean.
0: Oh, no, Mr. Jennings.
2: Now do you understand, Mrs. Hawkins? Now do you know why we couldn't ever go away?
0: We? But that couldn't... Well, the first Mrs. Jennings, it's...
2: I know. You saw her coffin in this very room, didn't you, Mrs. Hawkins? You saw them take her away. I think you even followed out to that cold, dark cemetery.
0: Well, but that...
2: But she couldn't stay away. She pleaded with me in my dreams to bring her back and... I brought her back.
0: Oh. Oh, no, Mr. Jennings. Don't say such things.
2: If everything were the same as in the past, she said, we could have the past. If I furnished our old floor with the same things, she'd live here, too.
0: Excuse me, Mr. Jennings. I'm afraid I got...
2: No, don't go yet. There's nothing frightening about it. Would you be afraid to look at a forsythia bush that had been asleep all winter? Or a tulip? Or a tree?
0: I ain't afraid, Mr. Jennings. I only...
2: Listen.
0: What?
2: You don't hear it? In the bedroom? The rocking?
0: No.
2: Mabel.
0: Oh, no. Don't call her. I hear it, Mr. Jennings.
2: Oh, but she wants to meet you. She's always loved you so much.
0: I really... I just as soon... Some other time, Mr. Jennings. Oh, the door's locked.
2: It snaps shut behind you. Really, Mrs. Hawkins, don't go. She'll be in a moment. There. She's coming down the hall.
0: Now, let me out of this. Do you hear? Let me out. My heart won't stand it.
2: Oh. There she is.
0: Where?
2: Standing in the doorway. Mrs. Hawkins... She's going to sing for you.
0: Sing for me?
2: This is the first night she's been able to. You remember the old song she used to sing of an evening? Swing low, sweet dreams?
0: I don't want to hear it.
2: Oh, please, Mrs. Hawkins. She's very timid. You'll frighten her.
0: The dead can't come back. They'd never want to live on this earth again.
2: Go on, Mabel, dearest. Don't mind. You're looking very beautiful tonight, my darling. I like that dress. Do you remember when we bought it? On our first wedding anniversary.
0: Why don't they all come back then? Why couldn't my poor old John...
2: Sit down, dearest. There. Now it seems like old times again. The flower in your hair. The canary singing in his cage.
0: No, it can't. I told you. My heart. Oh, get a doctor, quick.
2: Your voice was always like a bird's to me. I'll never forget the first time I ever heard it. On an evening in spring at the Calvary Baptist Church.
0: Doctor.
2: Play, dearest, play.

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It's all right. 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
0: Mildred Natwick will soon be seen in the Metro-Goldwyn-Mayer production, Yolanda and the Thief. Don DeFore is currently being seen in the Hal Wallace production, You Came Along, a Paramount picture. Next Thursday, you will hear Miss Myrna Loy, a star of Suspense, radio's outstanding theater thrill.
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0: From the far horizons of the unknown come tales of new dimensions in time and space. 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
1: X-1.
0: Prime difference. 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
2: I suppose every guy reaches a point once in his lifetime where he gets 140% fed up with his wife. Understand now, I've got nothing against marriage. Marriage is great. A good red-blooded American institution. Only, it's so permanent. Especially when you're married to a woman like Marge. Ah, she was a dream to look at. Tawny hair and sulky gray eyes and a shape that could set your teeth chattering. But she had a tongue like a number 10 wood rasp and a list of grievances long enough to paper a ballroom.
3: Why do you always upset me in the morning when I've got a headache?
2: I'm not trying to upset
3: you. Now, you deliberately...
2: I'm trying to have my coffee so I can go down to the office and earn a living.
3: A living? Go ahead. Run away. That's all you've done all our married life. Whenever there's something unpleasant to be faced, you run away.
2: I'd even forgotten what the unpleasant something was.
3: Well, then I'll remind you. It's your own selfish, indulgent nature. Staying out till after midnight when I was here waiting and suffering.
2: I was working. I was at the office working.
3: I know you were at the office, dear. I phoned, remember?
2: Well, then what in blame...
3: Only you weren't working. Your breath...
2: Oh, listen. I fired Miss Carver. She was okay, but I fired her for you. It was her last day. We all had a couple of drinks, that's all.

0: Maybe we just weren't meant for each other. I don't know. If we'd been living back in the blissful 50s, I might have divorced her. But this was 1974. And what with the Family Togetherness Act of 68 and the Aggrieved Spouse Compensation Act of 69, I'd have been an outcast and a pauper for the rest of my life. So you can't really blame me, can you, for looking for another way out, I mean? Oh, come. Oh, hi, Harry boy.
1: Say, George, I just saw your new secretary out in the waiting room.
0: Oh, is she here already?
1: Ooh, boy. I tell you, if I had a secretary like that, the first thing I'd do is go out and get myself an Ego Prime.
0: A what?
1: An Ego Prime, a duplicate of myself to send home to the wife evenings.
0: You know, that's strictly against the law, Harry.
1: It's speeding, but everybody does it.
0: Well, anyway, I wouldn't think of it. It's indecent.
1: Oh, just joking, Georgie boy, just joking. Still, it's fun to think about, huh? Freedom from wife. Absolutely safe and harmless. Not even too expensive if you have the right contacts.
0: Well, come in.
2: Mr. Fairclough?
0: Yes.
2: I'm Jerry Lamont, your new secretary.
1: What did I tell you, Georgie boy?
0: Harry, if you don't mind, I'd like to get right down to work with Miss Lamont. Excuse us.
1: Why not? Don't forget what we were talking about, huh, Georgie? I happen to know a fellow with just the right contacts for that deal.
0: Yeah, sure. So long, Harry.
1: So long. Bye, Miss Lamont.
2: Bye.
0: Well, glad to have you aboard, Miss Lamont.
2: Oh, Miss Lamont is so formal. Mr. Blickendorf called me Jerry when I worked for him.
0: Oh, Hank Blickendorf?
2: Mm-hmm.
0: Oh, you must be the girl he, you must have accompanied him on his business trip to Rio.
2: Yes.
0: Well, he spoke very highly of you. I'm sure we'll get along just fine.
2: Well, I feel the same way. I prefer working for a younger man than Mr. Blickendorf, anyway.
0: When I came home to dinner that night, Marge was waiting with a full barrage. She let me get my first bite of dinner halfway to my mouth and then opened up.
3: Well, I hear you got a new secretary today.
0: Yeah.
3: I also hear she's 5'8 and tapes out at 38, 25, 36 and likes men.
0: That's quite a spy system you've got there.
3: She isn't much of a secretary either.
0: She's a perfectly good secretary.
3: Well, that isn't what Molly Blickendorf said.
0: I don't care what Molly Blickendorf said.
3: Now, where are you going?
0: I have to make a business call. I forgot.
3: Well, I suppose it would be too much to expect you to do your work at the office with that...
0: Harry? George Faircloth. Listen, Harry, you know that conversation we had this afternoon? Could you put me in touch with your friend? Yes, as soon as possible. The following evening, I found myself at the door of a dingy office in an ancient warehouse up near 14th Street. A little rodent of a man answered.
4: Yes, brother?
0: I'm George Faircloth. Harry sent me.
4: Oh, yes. Step inside, brother.
0: I've been told that you can supply me with...
4: Yes, brother. It might be possible. We get quite a few busy executives who are in a hurry. Can't be bothered with licensing a utility prime.
0: Mister, if I wanted an ordinary utility prime, I wouldn't have hiked up here. I'd have picked up the phone and ordered it. I want a Super Deluxe Ego Prime with all the circuits open. In short, a carbon copy of me, George Faircloth. Mm-hmm.
4: Well, just step back here, brother. Fine. These domestic situations can be awkward. You understand, if the feds find out about this, you're in as much trouble as we are.
0: I'm more worried about my wife finding out.
4: Ease your mind, brother. We've never had one yet. Except for that little shut-off control in the hair behind the ear, these ego primes are identical with living humans. Now, if you'll just step back into the lab and take your clothes off, we'll start.
0: I
5: I spent a busy 2 hours under the NP micropoles. The artists work outside taking casts and impressions while the technicians work inside, feeding all my brain patterns into a Hunyadi pantograph. I came out of it pretty woozy, but a shot of Happy O fixed that. Then I waited in the recovery room until the salesman walked in, followed by a tall, sandy-haired man with tired blue eyes wearing a business suit, who looked remarkably like me.
4: Mr. Fairclough?
5: Yes?
4: Meet Mr. Fairclough, Prime.
5: So, this is me. Shake, George. Why, he even talks like me. I ought to. I've got a dozen Hunyadi tubes in my cranial vault with your speech patterns on them. I'll be doggone.
4: Nice job, eh?
5: It's fantastic.
4: Now, the shut-off mechanism is behind his right ear. Now, bring him in every 2 months for the regular 2 month refill and pattern accommodation.
5: Let me get a few things straight. How do we change places?
4: George Prime has remote recall. You just signal him with this transmitter, and he'll come to you wherever you are.
5: Oh, good. Suppose I call your GP for George Prime.
0: Okay with me, George.
5: Right.
4: Now, there's the matter of the check.
0: Oh, yes, right here. Yeah, all made out.
4: Good. Thank you. And good luck.
5: Okay. Well, let's go, GP. I'd like you to meet the little woman.
0: Half an hour later, George Prime put my pipe in his mouth and walked into the house. I stayed out in my workshop in the garage and listened. 5 minutes later, they were fighting. It sounded so familiar, I laughed out loud. Then I caught a cab and headed uptown toward Jerry's place. We had quite an evening, and I rolled in just as George Prime was starting the car, business suit and briefcase, ready for work. I slipped into the garage.
5: Hey, hold it, hold it.
0: Oh, you're back.
5: How'd it go, huh? Well, you didn't tell me you were married to a female Bengal tiger. Well, she didn't suspect, did she?
0: Oh, of course not.
5: Well, what'd you do?
0: Well, fought till about 1 a.m., then went to our respective corners and sulked.
5: You think you can handle it?
0: Listen, she's really a sweet girl underneath. Now, I'll be so attentive and sweet, she'll soften up. You wait and see.
5: Well, don't overdo it. She is my wife, you know.
0: Naturally.
5: Now, you're sure you understand the recall signal?
0: Perfectly. When you buzz the recall, I wait for the first logical opportunity to join you, and then you take over.
5: Right, right, right. Now, climb into the trunk here, and I'll shut you off and lock you in.
0: Righto.
5: Well, I'll see you tonight, old man.
0: I'll see you tonight, George.
5: I could go on at some length about my exploits, but I won't. In the end, it was like buying a 3-dimension TV set. After a week or two, the novelty starts to wear off. Well, I got it down to where Tuesday and Thursday nights, I was informally out while formally in. The rest of the time, George Prime was in the box. Well, Marge didn't suspect a thing. In fact, George Prime was having a remarkable effect on her.
3: Oh, is that you, George?
0: Yeah.
3: Hello. Oh, you look tired. Have a hard day?
0: Well, now that you mention it, yeah, I did. Yeah. Well,
3: why don't you sit down and relax? I fixed a martini before dinner.
0: That sounds like a splendid idea. Are you all right?
3: I'm fine. Why?
0: Nothing.
3: Well, what are you looking at?
0: You've done something to your hair or something.
3: You like it?
0: Yes. You know, I've always thought you were a darn beautiful woman.
3: Well, thank you, Mr. Fairclough. You know, you're not so bad yourself since you stopped scowling and snapping.
0: I guess that's a compliment, huh?
3: George, isn't it about time we stopped clawing each other?
0: It's what I've always wanted, Mark.
3: So have I. And, well, you've changed so much recently.
0: What changed?
3: Well, you know, you've been less irritable and more considerate and so much more vital. Oh, you know what I mean.
0: Yes, I'm afraid I do.
3: George.
0: Yeah?
3: Look, let's have dinner and some wine and spend a nice evening together, like we used to when we were first married.
0: Why, sounds fine.
5: Holy smoke. Hey, what time is it?
3: 7:30. Why?
5: Well, listen, I have to run down to the corner for some tobacco. I wouldn't want to spend a relaxing evening without tobacco, you know.
3: But there's some in your holder.
5: Well, I want something fresh. You chill the wine. I won't be a minute.
3: All right, dear. And hurry back.
5: I'd forgotten all about my date with Jerry. Actually, I didn't want to keep it. The idea of spending a quiet evening with Marge was really appealing for a change. But I had to run over and explain to Jerry, so I sent George Prime in to keep Marge company till I got back, which was about midnight. As I walked down the path, I looked in the window. George Prime was there, and he was kissing my wife the way I hadn't kissed her in years, and she wasn't exactly fighting him off either. I almost wore off my thumb on that recall button before he came out to the garage.
0: Are you there, George? It's me, GP.
5: Well, it's about time. I'm sorry, old man. Sorry. Look, I saw what was going on in there. Well, you know, old bean, I am a Super Deluxe model. I should say you are. First thing tomorrow, big boy, I'm taking you in to have your circuits rewired. Look, aren't you being a little overly jealous? No, I mean for a man who wanted to get rid of his wife. I never said that. Well, I could never understand it personally. Listen. She's the one who's going to be suspicious if I don't get back there. Now, you give me that dressing gown and you get back in that box. Tomorrow morning, back to the factory. Marge was waiting for me. And one of those flimsy things that I'd given her when we were first married. I must say she looked so charming and lovely that my heart just melted. And still I was overwhelmed with a sense of guilt, and I wanted to tell her what I'd done.
3: You finally got back. I thought you'd never get here.
5: Oh, my. You look ravishing.
3: That's the idea.
5: Marge, listen, I've got to tell you something, and before I do, I want you to know that in spite of the cad I've been, I do love you. I always have.
3: I know that. And you don't have to tell me anything.
5: Oh, this is important. And it'll shock you. In fact, you may never speak to me.
3: I know what you're going to tell me.
5: You mean?
3: About George Prime.
5: Great Scott, you knew.
3: Well, of course, George. Now, you don't think I could be fooled by something out of the lab, do you?
5: You've known all along?
3: All along.
5: Oh, Marge. Then tomorrow morning, we'll send that stuff dummy back to the factory. And then we'll live the way we've always wanted.
3: Oh, yes, dearest. The way we've always wanted.
5: I just don't know where to begin.
3: Then why not begin by just kissing me?
5: I kissed her tenderly. And her lips were softer and more responsive than I've ever known them. Yes, she'd certainly changed. I turned out the lamp. I ran my fingers through her fragrant, tawny hair. My thumb stopped at a little depression behind her ear. And then suddenly, I knew what had happened. It was a turnoff switch, of course. And I, George Faircloth, went...

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0: Come in. Welcome. I'm E.G. Marshall. In a strange state at the moment, here in my book-lined library, I've been browsing and coming across a well-thumbed copy of John Donne, the great English poet. My mind leaped instantly to his most famous lines. Any man's death diminishes me because I am involved in mankind, and therefore never send to know for whom the bell tolls. It tolls for thee. And suddenly I was reminded of a story which half relates to that dour prophecy and half, well, judge for yourself.
1: Huh? Oh, damn that loose shutter.
2: It's all right, Libby. Don't bother about the window.
1: Mother, you came back.
2: Only for a moment, my darling. Just to say goodbye.
1: Where's Dad?
2: At the wheel. But I want you to know that even at the last, now that I see him as he really is, save a little mourning for him. He can't help himself any more than I can. Goodbye, my darling.
1: Mother!
2: What is it?
1: I can see right through you. The wall, the pictures, even the pattern of the paper.
2: That's because I'm already dead. I love you. Neither of us deserves to live. You see, I had to grab the wheel and kill us both because we were poisoning your life.
1: Mother!
0: Our mystery drama, When the Death Bell Tolls, was written especially for the Mystery Theater by Ian Martin and stars Mary Jane Higby and Rosemary Rice. 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I'll be back shortly with Act One.
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0: In the words of Eleanor Roosevelt, all human beings have failings. All human beings have needs and temptations and stresses. Men and women who live together through long years get to know one another's failings, but they also come to know what is worthy of respect and admiration in those they live with and in themselves. If at the end one can say, this man used to limit the powers that God granted him, he was worthy of love and respect and of the sacrifices of many people, made in order that he might achieve what he deemed to be his task, then that life has been lived well, and there are no regrets.
1: Presented by the Catholic Communications Foundation.

There is no terror greater than the terror of the unknown. That's a cliche almost all of us accept without question. And yet, so few of us ever really face it except vicariously. But the shakiness of the simple matter of living through each day and reaching for tomorrow touches all of our lives at one time or another. This is a story that begins with the most common and ultimate terror most of us in our mechanized world can face. The automobile out of control and headed for unavoidable destruction.

0: All right, everyone, Coolidge. Dr. Renzulli.
1: Yes, Doc.
0: Have the orderlies get the man into emergency. And get me a rundown on him.
1: Right away, sir.
0: The woman is dead. Nurse, take her to the morgue.
2: Yes, Doctor.
0: Okay, Sergeant. How did it happen?
2: Well, I was on patrol with my buddy, Doctor, and we just called in our 2 a.m. check, and we heard this crash. Now, from the sound of it, I knew it had to be Slate's coroner.
0: Why? And if you don't mind, tell me as we walk into emergency.
2: Now, I don't know if you know that road.
0: Yes, Bayberry Lane.
2: Bayberry Lane, right where it takes that almost 45-degree turn.
0: With old man Slate's private brick wall facing you if you don't make it. That's what they hit, huh?
2: Ooh, just about head on. He started to make a left turn, so the passenger side took the worst part of the collision.
0: And that's why the woman is dead. There was fire, too.
2: Damn car went up like a rocket. The guy managed to roll out and get away from the flames, but the woman... Well, you saw her.
0: Yes, she was lucky at that. Her neck was broken at the moment of impact. Probably never even felt the flames.
2: There wouldn't be none of her left if we hadn't been able to hook her out of there. The car was still burning when we left with the ambulance.
0: You know who they are?
2: We got some identification off the guy, driver's license, etc. Dana Trent's his name.
0: Okay. Suppose you give the admitting office all the information you got while I check Mr. Trent out with Dr. Renzulli.
2: Yeah, I'll take care of it.
0: Oh, how's it look, Dom?
3: He's in shock, Doctor. I've got whole blood on the way. 4 quarts. Heaven knows how much he's lost.
0: From where?
3: He must have stuck his hand through the windshield. Both the radius and the ulna are green stick fractures, and the radial artery was cut. I'm suturing it now.
0: Oh, that's fine, nurse. Yes, bring the tree around to this right side.
4: Yes, Dr. Mitchell.
0: And get me a cannula. I got to make the cut down fast and get some blood into this baby.
4: What size, Doctor?
0: Biggest we got. We'll have to move fast. Swab. Yeah, that's it. Veins shut to hell. Arteria sclerotic. Let's have the needle. Can't get through that junk. Oh, give me a smaller one. It's too young to have hardening arteries like that. Must be a high liver. There. That's better. Is the blood moving?
3: Yes, Doctor. It's starting to feed in.
0: Okay. How are you coming, Dom?
3: I got the fascia sutured. You want me to do the fancy work?
0: No, I trust your embroidery. Yeah. It's funny.
3: If it's funny, tell me. I could use a laugh.
0: No, not funny that way. When I was talking to the sergeant, from his report, he must have gotten to the accident within a couple of minutes. They had a tourniquet on Mr. Trent here as soon as they had him in the ambulance. And the police must have done something to stem the bleeding till it got there. So how come he's lost so much blood?
3: Search me. You can see in what deep shock he's in.
0: Did you palpate him at all?
3: Nah, I was too busy fixing up his arm.
0: Okay, nurse, move his other arm out of my way. And make sure that blood keeps feeding.
4: Yes, sir.
0: There's no sign from the outside he hit that hard.
3: He took most of the force of the shock on his arm.
0: His abdomen is pretty rigid. Yeah. I don't like the feel of his liver. I can't locate the spleen. Nurse.
4: Yes, sir.
0: Alert OR. Possible emergency operation. Hepatorrhaphy. See if Gentry's free to assist.
4: Yes, Dr. Hobbs. What about anesthesia?
0: I'll get Dr. Schultz for the anesthesia, general inhalation. But tell him the spleen is involved.
4: Yes, sir.
0: What's the matter, Dom? You slip a stitch?
3: No, sir. Maybe I speak as a poor old 27-year-old resident internist, but is an operation really necessary? If there's liver damage, can't we control it medically?
0: It could be fatal not to go in and stop the bleeding, I'm sure, is there.
3: It could be just as fatal to operate while he's in deep shock.
0: It's a toss-up. But we don't have to argue about it yet. Let's get him into X-ray and patch up his other troubles. You handle that while I go out and see the sergeant and find out a little bit more about just who this carcass is that we're arguing about.
2: How's the patient, Doc?
0: It's touch and go, Sergeant. Did you get an identification?
2: Did I? And have we bought ourselves a live one? See, this guy Trent. Now, reason I guess none of us reacted too much to his name is he's been out of the picture a long time. I thought they got divorced.
0: Who?
2: Laura Stanton and him.
0: Laura Stanton?
2: The Philadelphia Stantons. Multi-millionaire family. She married this actor, who turned out to be a real bad actor, maybe 20 years ago.
0: Well, they'd be out of my circles.
2: Well, them kind of people are outside of my circle, in one way, and in another way they ain't. Now, I just talked to the lieutenant, and he wants to keep this under wraps until we get the story straight. Now, first of all, is this guy going to live?
0: I can't answer that, Sergeant. He's an X-ray now, and where we go from there is an open book. The one thing I do know, that now he's identified, we've got to get his family or his nearest relative here fast.
2: Mm, I guess that'd be his daughter.
0: Then let me have her phone number so I can bring her in. My guess is that an emergency operation is indicated. Technically, I'd need permission to go ahead with the risk involved.
2: Well, you're busy, Doc. Well, why don't you let me handle that for you? I'll get her down here right away.
0: Okay. I'll be right with you, Dom. He's got some wet plates, may tell the story better than we know yet. But I have a hunch I have to operate. And from what you tell me, I'd feel a lot safer if I had the family's permission.
2: I won't let you down, Doc.
3: Now, they're still wet, a little hard to read, but you see on the scanner.
0: Yeah.
3: No broken ribs, maybe the sixth, seventh cracked a little, but no real fracture.
0: Yeah, Dom, I agree. No evidence of fracture, or that the liver was damaged externally. But damn it, this is just a gut reaction. I know there's bleeding there. Dural hematoma, pelvic hematoma, aneurysm, I don't know. I think we gotta go in.
3: Only two things against that old buddy.
0: What?
3: First, we've gotta build him up so he can take the operation.
0: Okay, no argument there, but what's number two?
3: Two, you've gotta keep your own skirts clean. Someone in the family's got to sign a release.
0: Well, there's no problem in that. His daughter has been contacted, and she's on her way to the hospital right now. How's that for timing? Dr. Hobbs? Who? Mrs. Harcourt Stanton. She did? No, I'm expecting a Mrs. Olivia Trent. Oh, wait a minute. That must be the grandmother. Yes, of course. Send her right in.
3: Say, is this the legendary Mrs. Stanton, the one who wore sneakers to the inauguration ball?
0: I know nothing about the lady's idiosyncrasies, Dom. I guess with her background, she can afford to do it.
3: You're about to learn some of her idiosyncrasies.
0: How do you know so much about her?
3: I was born and bred in Paoli, just outside of Philly. I'm a treasure house of knowledge about it and Rittenhouse Square and them people. Like the Stantons. You want me to let her in before she breaks it down?
0: Yeah, maybe you'd better.
1: About time. I detest being kept waiting. You're very young for a surgeon, Dr. Hobbs.
3: I'm Dr. Renzulli. I'm the resident. All I do is make guesses. The mistakes, I leave up to Dr. Hobbs.
0: Won't you sit down, Mrs. Stanton?
1: Oh, so you know who I am.
0: Oh, yes. The nurse warned me. I mean, alerted me. I was expecting your granddaughter, Miss Trent.
1: Olivia seldom leaves the house. She's a recluse. She is extremely delicate and easily upset. Besides, she would have been of no legal use to you. She hasn't reached her 18th birthday yet. I'm still her legal guardian.
0: I see.
1: I understand you want permission to operate on my son-in-law.
0: Well, we would merely like authorization in case it should become necessary.
1: Well, is it? Or isn't it?
0: I'm afraid it isn't quite that simple, Mrs. Stanton.
1: Why not?
3: You know what happened early this morning?
1: I know that my daughter Laura left our house with her husband, and that he smashed the car into a stone wall.
3: He smashed himself into the same wall.
1: Only my daughter is dead, and he is still alive.
0: But very seriously injured. There's damage to the liver, probably the spleen is affected, and there's hematoma and severe internal bleeding.
1: At this moment, what would you estimate his chances of recovery from a surgical procedure might be?
0: Well, I can't be too hopeful. Perhaps 50-50?
1: And if the operation is not performed, Dr. Renzulli?
5: Well, if his condition doesn't improve in the next 12 to 24 hours, I could be wrong. The operation would become mandatory.
1: But if we wait, in the meantime, he might bleed to death?
0: We'd never let it go that far.
1: But in your opinion, without the operation, his chances of survival would be lessened?
0: In my opinion, yes.
1: Thank you, gentlemen. That's all I wanted to know.
0: I have the consent form for the operation here, Mrs. Stanton, if you just sign it now.
1: I haven't the slightest intention of signing it. I hope you're right, Dr. Hobbs, and that Trent bleeds to death as you anticipate. It would be a small return for the way he has bled my family. I absolutely forbid any operation.
0: But, Mrs. Stanton...
1: I'm gambling that you are right, Dr. Hobbs, and Dr. Renzulli is wrong. The best this man deserves is to die. And I would be happy to think he did it the same way he did it to my daughter. Slowly, irreversibly, just to bleed to death.
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0: Dr. Mitchell Hobbs, assistant chief of surgery at Temple Hospital, had been on duty for nearly 24 hours. After leaving instructions about his patient, he allowed himself the necessary luxury of some sleep. But when his alarm woke him at 7 a.m., and after examining Dana Trent, this quiet and controlled man became a raging tiger.
1: Nurse! Nurse!
2: Yes, Dr. Hobbs.
1: Where is Dr. Renzulli?
2: Well, he went out less than an hour ago. He left this for you.
1: What is it?
2: It's a note or a letter.
1: How come he was wakened before me?
2: Well, he only had the duty since 8 last night. He told us to wake him instead of you if necessary.
1: Is this a hospital or a fraternity house? Why should he take it upon himself to...
3: Well, wait a minute. I'm afraid you're right about Trent, but I don't want you sticking your neck out. I've gone to the old witch to try to change your mind. Wait till you hear from me. A damn young fool. There isn't any time to wait. We might lose a patient. All right, nurse, get on the pipe. I want Trent and 516 prepped right away. Alert OR.
2: Yes,
3: sir. Same orders as earlier this morning. If Dr. Rizzulli doesn't get back within half an hour, I'm going ahead, permission or no permission. I'll need an assistant and a full abdominal team and the best anesthesiologist you can dig up. Maybe you can still get me Gentry. He only lives a couple of blocks away. But I'm serving notice. This is emergency. Capital E.
2: Well, do you have a clearance I can file with surgery, Doctor?
3: No, I don't. If I lose the patient, my neck's on the block. And if anyone wants a scalpel to cut it loose, he can have mine.
2: Yes?
4: Good morning. I'm Dr. Dominic Renzulli from Temple Hospital. I've been trying to reach you by phone, but it seems to be out of order.
2: Oh, my grandmother ordered it taken off the hook. Olivia Trent. Is something wrong?
4: I'm gonna level with you, Miss Trent. There's a whole lot wrong. Could I see your grandmother? I hate to rush you, but time's of the essence.
2: It's about my father?
4: Yes.
2: Oh, please come in.
4: Thank you.
2: I'm afraid I can't disturb Grandma. When she got back from the hospital earlier this morning, I was afraid she was going to collapse, so I gave her a sedative and got her to bed.
4: Yeah. Now, I can't put it any way but right on the line, Miss Trent. It's your father's life. Now, my chief, a guy I think is the greatest surgeon in the world, is going to operate on your father without consent. And your grandmother is powerful enough to end his career if anything goes wrong. I don't want to take that chance.
2: I see. Did you bring the consent with you?
4: Well, sure.
2: Then give it to me and I'll sign it.
4: I appreciate that, Miss Trent, but you're not of age. I mean, legal age.
2: I am 18.
4: But your grandmother said you weren't.
2: Look, grandmother does and says a lot of things to protect me. It's her way of life. I guess a person would only have to look at me to see how overprotected I am. Well, it's about time I did something on my own. So please let me sign the paper. It'll be quite legal.
4: Well,
2: would you like to see a copy of my birth certificate?
4: No, it isn't that.
2: Are you scared about what Grandma's attitude will be?
4: I just don't want to get you or anyone in trouble. Your grandmother has already refused permission for the operation.
2: Because she wants my father to die.
4: But naturally you don't.
2: Oh, I guess this will sound terrible to you, but I don't care. He's made a pretty good job of wrecking all of our lives. But Mother asked me last night... Well, that's beside the point. What it is, I suppose, is whatever else he is a human being, isn't he? Now, where do I sign?
4: If you're sure that you know what you're doing.
2: I'm sure.
4: You ought to read it first.
2: It doesn't matter. She said to save a little love for him. And if that makes her happy, that's what I want.
4: Okay. Is there a table somewhere?
2: Oh, right here by the phone. Give me the pen.
5: Where the hell are you? And don't keep me I'm on my way to operate.
6: That's what I wanted to talk to you about.
5: Well, I don't. If you can see the blood count and the rest of his vital signs,
6: down, man. I just wanted to, you know, you have my blessings and the family signature.
5: You mean you got that tough old dame to sign a release?
6: I didn't have to tilt that windmill. I have Miss Trent's signature.
5: Oh, but she's underage.
6: You're not. I am sitting here gazing at a legal document I haven't seen since I did my tour of duty as an intern on the OB floor. A birth certificate. Olivia Pearson Trent is a doddering old crone of practically 19, and she signed the consent form, which I'm about to bring back to the hospital.
5: The lady killer, as my father used to say in another era.
6: See you at the shop.
5: Well, by the time you do, it'll all be over one way or the other. I'm on my way to the operating room right now.
7: May I ask what you're doing in my house, Dr.
2: Renzulli, Grandmother. And he came here to get permission to operate on Daddy.
7: And you gave it?
2: Yes. No matter what he's done, no amount of wrongs make a right.
7: Well, I suppose there's no way I really could have stopped it. But before you leave, Dr. Renzulli, I want you doctors to know what kind of man you're trying to save.
4: Mrs. Stanton,
7: No, you forced yourself into this. You'll stay until I shame the devil enough to tar you with the same brush.
2: Hey, Grandmother, please.
7: When one is as prominent socially as the Stantons are, and as wealthy, one needs constant protection.
2: Grandmother.
7: Quiet. Especially girls. I tried to protect Laura as carefully as I protect Olivia. But I failed.
2: You can't live other people's lives for them. They have to live their own.
7: Would you want me to have left you free to lead the life your mother led?
2: Maybe if she'd had more freedom of choice, she mightn't have ended up as she did.
7: Are you making me responsible for that?
2: No!
4: Mrs. Stanton, I really...
7: I'm not finished yet, young man. I had a very difficult time having Olivia's mother. I lost 3 children before she came, and I never could have any more after her. I was also not as young as I should have been, and she was premature. It was a very difficult time for me, particularly since within a year after I brought Laurie home, my husband died very suddenly. See, Laurie never knew a father. I had to bring her up and protect her.
2: Grandmother.
7: Hush, child, hush. I want to get this said. There was a young man in my husband's organization named Dana Trent. He was my husband's secretary. He was a great deal of help through the years, I thought then, because of his regard for my husband. I would have advanced him in the business, but he lacked ambition, and I needed him for other things. He was a suitable escort for a widow, and Laura was crazy about him from the time she could walk and talk. I could never marry again after Court died, and I felt that he served rather well as a sort of surrogate father for Laura. Oh, he was a charmer with very winning ways and handsome, and I saw to it he had every luxury. I'm a very tough, smart woman, but about some things we can all be blind. And when Laura was 16... Mr. Dana Trent made his first repayment of my kindness and indulgence. What?
1: Laurie is going to have my child. It seemed appropriate for me to request her hand in marriage.
7: You unspeakable... Laura, is this true?
8: Yes, Mother.
7: Oh, I'm...
1: She's in her 4th month. Too late to do anything about it, I assure you.
7: That's what you think. I'm going to have you arrested for statutory rape.
8: You do, Mother, and I'll kill myself. I love Dana. I've always loved him. And I want to marry him. I want to have his child.
1: Just as I've always loved Laura. You know that.
7: Leave the room, Laura.
8: It's no use.
1: It's all right, honey. Go ahead. Just leave this up to me.
8: Everything is up to you from now on. And for always, Dana, I love you.
7: If I had a gun, Dana, I'd kill you.
1: No, you wouldn't. You know Laura's future depends on me. Her happiness, you wouldn't do anything to destroy that. So we shall be married, go to Europe, drop out of sight for a year or so, and then bring you back your grandchild. Oh, there may be a little talk, but that blows over soon enough. Now, shall we discuss income? I warn you, I shall expect it to be a rather large one.
7: It was a very large one. And they did bring my granddaughter back to me and abandoned her with me. Oh, I know it broke Laura's heart to leave her baby. But Dana had her spellbound. She was his slave, his, to do with as he wanted. I'd wanted love for my daughter, but not a sick love like this. For the next 10 years, he dragged her all over Europe, scandal after scandal, women drinking, gambling. Heaven knows what other filth he dragged her through. When I finally rushed to Paris to answer her cry for help, I could scarcely recognize the ghost that opened the door to let me in. Laura! Oh, good Lord! My poor baby! What's happened to you?
9: I lost my baby, Mommy.
7: No, honey. Libby's alive and well. I almost brought her with me.
9: Libby?
7: Olivia. Your daughter.
9: Oh. I lost my baby. This other one.
7: Oh, you were pregnant again?
9: Yes. Pregnant. Dana didn't want it. He made me... I went to a doctor. There isn't any more baby. I did it for him.
7: Where is Dana?
9: He left me. Because I had the... these things that happen. I'm not myself a lot of the time. Who is Laura? I don't remember. If I can't have Dana, I want my mommy. I want to go home.
7: That's the man you want to save.
4: Your daughter never got a divorce?
7: No, because incredibly, even up to the last, she was in love with him. And besides...
2: My mother was in hospitals and sanitariums until the beginning of this year. She came home for my 18th birthday.
7: And so did Dana Trent, what was left of him. Do you know why, Doctor?
4: No, but, really, Mrs. Stanton, I must get back to...
7: I'm almost finished. Before my husband died, he'd settled a large trust fund on Libby. It came due on her 18th birthday. You gave the money to your mother, didn't you, Libby?
2: Yes. It was mine. And Mother wanted to pay you back for supporting her all these years. I thought if it would make her happy...
7: What she really wanted it for was to run away with your father again. It was found in the trunk of the car after the smash-up. You still want to save that... that scum, that filth?
4: Mrs. Stanton, I... Look, I'm sympathetic. And I'm appalled, but... doctors are not judges. Our only function is to save lives, good or bad.
7: Very well. I hope you fail, young man, because if you don't, I will not have my granddaughter put through the agony her mother has suffered. I'll find a way to take care of Dana Trent myself.
0: Both Dr. Dominic Renzulli and Libby look at this indomitable and tough old woman with some consternation in their eyes. She is just formidable enough to carry out her threat. Will she have the opportunity? And will she actually go through with it? I'll answer those questions when I return shortly with Act 3.
10: Morning. 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
17: Yeah, I have chronic bronchitis. That's my trademark. Don't dismiss it lightly, unless you'd like to meet my friend here.
18: Emphysema, that's me. The kind of guy who'd steal your last breath. Occasionally, I'm mistaken for...
19: asthma. I'm strictly impartial. I don't care whose breath I rob. I even steal from kids.
17: I'm a cigarette. Now, I may be little, but I'm dangerous. After all, you know what they say about small packages.
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15: To join in the fight against breath robbers, see your doctor at the first sign of shortness of breath. Don't smoke and try to avoid polluted air. Your Lung Association considers it a matter of life and breath.

0: There's an old piece of doggerel which runs, "The rain, it raineth on the just and also on the unjust fella, but chiefly on the just, because the unjust steals the just's umbrella." A truism that is altogether too apt, as in our story here. But unfair as the ways of the world may be, no one of us can set himself up as God and decide on the right of another to live or die. After closing the door on Dr. Renzulli, a weary and unhappy Libby crosses the hall toward the stairs, but is stopped by the imperative voice of her grandmother.
1: Olivia?
2: Yes, grandmother?
1: Where are you going?
2: Upstairs to lie down. I don't feel very well.
1: I want to talk to you for just a moment. Please, dear.
2: Oh, all right. But not too long. There's been enough talking.
1: I know. I'm sorry I dragged up the awful past. It made me sick to my stomach, too. But I thought I...
2: Look,
1: I hope...
2: You know you could never convince any doctor to allow a man to die when there's any possibility of saving him.
1: Oh, I know it consciously. But deep in my subconscious is buried such a hate. A terrible, consuming, driving hate against that man. I won't say his name. That I am willing him to die. And if God doesn't answer my prayer, then... Well, that's my business. No one else's. Libby, dear.
2: Yes, darling, what is it?
1: I want some reassurance from you.
2: Me? What can I offer?
1: About your mother. Oh, Libby, was it all my fault? Did I overprotect her, shield her too much from life? Smother her, drive her to run away from all my love to someone else?
2: No, you mustn't blame yourself. Mother made her own choices. But it is hard, grandmother, to be hemmed in. Not to have freedom to move where you want, decide what you want.
1: Well, I suppose you plan to fly the nest, too.
2: I may. It's time for me to start finding out for myself what I'm all about.
1: So you do blame me for your mother?
2: That isn't true.
1: Oh, yes. Even for her death?
2: That certainly isn't true. And I could, well, sort of prove that.
1: How?
2: Because of what happened last night.
1: Oh, did you have a bad dream? I thought I heard you call out. What happened?
2: Well, I woke up suddenly and I suddenly felt this cold chill. And you know how warm last night was, and I had my window wide open, and then all of a sudden... Huh? What? Oh, damn, that loose shutter.
3: It's all right, Libby. Don't bother about the window.
2: Mother, you came back.
3: Only for a moment, my darling. Just to say goodbye.
2: Where's Dad?
3: At the wheel. At the wheel. But I want to ask you, now that I finally see him for what he really is, save a little mourning for him. He can't help himself any more than I can.
2: Father!
3: What is it?
2: I can see right through you. The wall, the pictures, even the pattern of the paper.
3: That's because I'm already dead. I love you. And neither of us deserve to live. You see, I had to grab the wheel and kill us both. Because we were poisoning your life.
2: And then suddenly the chill was gone. And the wind disappeared. And the shutters stopped clattering. And it was warm again. But I know it wasn't a dream.
1: How?
2: Because I looked at the clock and it was exactly 10 minutes after two. When did the police sergeant tell us he heard the crash?
1: That's right. 10 minutes after two. So Laura came to her senses at last and tried to kill him.
2: She asked me to mourn a little for him.
1: Only as usual, he gets away with it. He doesn't have to be mourned, because he escaped while Laura had to die.
2: Oh, Granny, please don't. I'll be all right when it's over. Oh, I'm very tired myself and sick to my heart. Granny, let's both go lie down. I'll help you upstairs.
1: Maybe I've lived enough years. It's time to rest.
2: Should I get a doctor?
1: Oh, no, Libby. I have no need of doctors. Just peace of mind.
2: Dr. Renzulli. Doctor?
4: Yes, Miss Trent. What is it?
2: Look, I've got to talk quickly. Somewhere more private, please.
4: Well, come on, I'll take you to Dr. Hobbs' office. What's wrong?
2: It's my grandmother. Have you seen her? Here, I mean.
4: No. Why?
2: Well, shortly after you left this morning, we both went to lie down. I couldn't sleep. I kept worrying because I remembered about the gun.
4: What gun?
2: Well, the one we kept in the chest of drawers in the upstairs hall. Grandmother always kept one there, loaded. Well, you know, three women alone in a house with nothing but women servants should have protection, she said. Well, the gun is gone.
4: Oh, and you think your grandmother took it?
2: You heard what she said about taking things into her own hands.
4: Look, this is Dr. Hobbs' office. I'll put you in here while I...
1: Libby, what are you doing here?
2: Looking for you. Why are you here?
1: Well, I came to see Dr. Hobbs. His nurse told me that I'm too late. The operation has already begun, so I'm waiting.
2: Why?
1: Well, I have a vested interest in the result. Obviously, my future depends on it.
4: It may be rather a long wait, Mrs. Stanton. May I take your bag and put it somewhere?
1: No. I prefer to keep it myself.
4: I just thought you looked uncomfortable.
1: I am quite comfortable, thank you, Doctor. I'm accustomed to carrying a bag.
4: It just looked kind of heavy.
1: It is.
2: Granny, let me have the bag.
1: Now, what is all this fuss about my bag? What for?
2: I want the gun you have in it.
1: What gun?
2: The one from the chest in the upstairs hall. The one that is missing.
1: Oh, so you noticed that too, eh?
2: What do you mean, too?
1: I did go for the gun. I had intended to use it, but it wasn't there.
2: Wasn't there?
1: That's right. Oh, don't look so disbelieving and scared. Here, take the bag and see for yourself. I'm quite unarmed and reasonably safe.
2: Well, then who took it?
1: I did a lot of thinking about that. And suddenly, remembering back to your, well, let's say your dream, I suddenly am quite sure it was Dana.
2: Why?
1: Because I don't think your mother went with him willingly. I think that's why... Well, we won't go into that in front of Dr. Renzulli. I think when we check with the sergeant, the gun will be found in the remains of the car. Funny. I'm a foolish, rigid woman who's made a lifetime of mistakes. But suddenly today I realized how blind I've been, and my eyes were opened by my granddaughter.
2: Me?
1: Yes. Oh, poor Laura. I sheltered her, overprotected her, kept her from any freedom of choice, just as you said. But I won't make the same mistake again.
2: Oh, Granny, dear.
1: You have your own money, Libby. Your future is your own. I won't interfere anymore. I'll get out of your life. You'll be better off without me.
2: Granny?
1: Yes.
2: Just this. Hold me. Oh, I'm not letting you go. You see, I've made my choice.
5: Oh, but Libby, you...
2: I see everything so clearly now. I never had a mother or a father. But I had you. And I'll always have you. Oh, sure, someday there'll be a man for me. A man you'll help me pick. And there'll be children. And you're young enough to be here for once more around the clock. And this time it'll be all happiness you, me, and Mother ever missed. As for my father, let him come around. And we'll kick him out for good. Come on, Granny. Let's go home and start building a new life. No sense us sticking around. Would you please excuse us, Dr. Renzulli?
6: Of course. And, the best of luck.
7: We don't need it. We'll make our own.
4: So, that's the whole story, Mitch. And that's the ever-loving character you plucked from the jaws of death.
8: Well, I had no choice, Dom. But it's lucky she didn't decide to take the law into her own hands.
4: What do you mean?
8: Oh, the operation was a success as far as it went. I fixed up everything the car crash caused. But what 48 years of rough living have done to Dana Trent, no surgeon could fix. He has advanced cirrhosis of the liver and an extra quirk that nature, or maybe providence, built in. An intrahepatic biliary obstruction.
4: Non-operable?
8: Non-operable. It's a safe bet he'll never leave this hospital alive.
0: The irony of fate, the justice of God, or just the mathematical certainty that if you roll the dice long enough, you've got to turn up snake eyes. If ever a man deserved death, it was Dana Trent. It's a pleasing thought to know that in the end, he made it for himself. I'll be back shortly.
9: O Great Spirit, whose voice in the winds I hear, and whose breath give life to all the world, hear me.
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0: From the Apocrypha in the Bible, and most probably the source of the piece of doggerel I quoted earlier, "He maketh his sun to rise on the evil and the good, and sendeth rain on the just and on the unjust." This time the rain fell where I think we all would have wanted it to. And at least for once, evil found its own reward. Our cast included Mary Jane Higby, Rosemary Rice, Joan Lovejoy, Russell Horton, and Ian Martin. The entire production was under the direction of Hyman Brown. And now, a preview of our next tale.
1: The very fact that you've got that revolver riding on your hip, don't it give you a sense of security?
2: No.
1: Oh, come on. All the times in the past 27 years that you had to go to the holster, where would you be if there was no gun there?
2: But I've never gone to the holster, Frank. Never.
1: What?
2: That's right, Frank. Never.
1: Are you telling me you've been a cop 27 years and not once in all that time did you ever have to draw your gun?
2: In 27 years, I never have been forced to fire a single shot.
1: Some of your callers have been real rough characters, and you say you never went for the gun?
2: I never once went for the gun.
1: On your bag, half of these guys.
2: Lucky, I guess.
1: That has got to be the most single sensational streak of luck.
2: And I'll only hope it'll go on for one more day. That's what I'm praying for, Frank. Just one more day.
0: This is E.G. Marshall inviting you to return to our Mystery Theater for another adventure in the macabre. Until next time, pleasant dreams.

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0: Murder at Midnight.
1: That knife. 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
2: Nothing, Kitty. 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I'm just going to cut you open, see if you've got a heart. See, I don't believe you have. And I just want to prove how a body can walk around without one.
1: Mickey, don't!
3: 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How? 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
1: Hotel corridors scare me late at night. They're too long and too creepy. I'm always afraid the walls, like big, flat plaster hands, are going to close in on me. I wish somebody was around. No, not anybody. Anybody might be Nicky. And his hands aren't made out of plaster. They're bone and they're blood. And they want to choke the breath out of me. I just better get down this corridor and close the door behind me. I'll lock it and hide under the covers till I turn on the radio and I hear that switch. It was pulled in a little room. And Nicky is dead, full of hot sparks, and his big hands hanging like putty. Then I won't have to be afraid anymore. It's what happened tonight, just now. It's making the inside of me all curdled and sour and sick. Even if I live a

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1: Pay my rent on time?
2: Sure. Why not? $5,000 lasts a while if you take care of it.
1: Why, you. Hey, wait a second. Hold that elevator.
3: Sweet dreams, Miss Sully.
1: I said hold the elevator a second. What's the idea of almost slamming it in my face?
2: Sorry, Miss Sully.
1: Yeah, I bet you are. Oh, Mr. Talbot. Good evening.
4: Good evening.
1: Sure is hot out, wouldn't you say? I was saying to Joe, muggy and sticky.
4: Yeah.
1: I was just at an awful good movie at the Franklin. Tomorrow night they're having Lana Turner. You like Lana Turner?
4: Very much.
1: Yeah, me too. A lot of women don't because they're jealous of the way she looks. Me, though, I got blonde hair myself. I was planning to see it tomorrow night. Do you plan to...
4: Sorry, Miss Owen. I have an appointment tomorrow evening.
2: Ha, ha, ha.
1: You run the elevator, you fresh punk. That's what you're hired for.
4: Oh, by the way.
1: Me?
4: No, Tommy.
5: Yes, sir.
4: Will you let me in with your pass key? I forgot mine.
5: Yeah, sure thing, Mr. Talbot.
1: Car stopped and I got out. I was glad to get out.
5: Your floor.
1: Yeah, thanks for nothing. That's when it began, right then. The light from the elevator looked like a lot of lemonade, only being poured the wrong way, up instead of down. Hey, I remember thinking that. Funny to remember it now. I looked at my watch. It was 2 minutes to midnight. I started down the hall. I'm feeling something's wrong. Don't be to get the jitters for nothing. Everything looked the same. Nothing was any different. My room was at the end of the hall. I took my key out and I shoved it in the lock. It didn't open. I kept twisting it and pushing against it with my knee. Then, all of a sudden, I looked up and realized what was wrong. The number on the door was 1307, not 1407. Huh. I was on the wrong floor, that was it. That rotten little kid. I'll fix him. I was ready to bet he'd done it on purpose. Then...
6: Give Nicky a kiss, baby. Aren't you glad to see me?
1: Nicky.
6: Come on in. I've been waiting for you a long time. I said come in. I'm getting a draft.
1: Nicky, let go of my arm. You're hurting me.
6: Sorry, baby. Maybe I don't know my own strength, huh?
1: What do you want? How'd you get in here?
6: One thing at a time. Don't rush me.
1: What'd you lock the door for?
6: I don't like interruptions. You never used to either when you were alone with me. Remember, Kitty?
1: I don't remember nothing.
6: Yeah, I know. You got a memory like a faucet. You turn it off and on, wonderful. Take me, for instance. That's the kind of a memory you can't turn off. Keeps running all the time. The longer it runs, the hotter it gets. It's so hot now, Kitty, it'll scald you.
1: Look, Nicky.
6: I am looking. You're still a nice-looking number, you know. I always did like the way your waist curves in... How white your neck is.
1: You didn't come here to tell me how my...
6: The way you toss your hair over your shoulder like it gets in your way. Go ahead, Kitty. Toss your hair back for Nicky.
1: What are you trying to do, dangle me on a string?
6: Yeah, you're still a good-looking number. I don't look so hot, though, do I? You think maybe I lost a little weight?
1: Look, Nicky, please.
6: My face looks kind of pasty. That's because you don't get much chance for fresh air, sweating what's left of time away in a death cell.
1: If I scream, the police will come and get you. If you come near me, I'll
6: you
1: scream.
6: You won't scream.
1: No, come one step closer and I'll show
6: you. You won't scream because there's not that much sound left in you. It's all frozen and sticking in your throat like an ice cube. Because you're afraid. You're afraid of me. Try screaming, Kitty. You see? What'd I tell you?
1: Nicky, I can help you. I can hide you here so they won't find you. Then I can help you get away, Nicky. Anywhere you want, I promise.
6: I asked you before to kiss me. You still haven't, you know.
1: No, don't come near me, please.
6: You used to like it. You never used to wait for me to
1: don't.
6: Ask you.
1: Nicky, don't. No.
6: Sometimes you used to come over to me without me asking.

0: Well, what's the matter? Do I look as bad as all that? Oh, you afraid I'll get your pretty dress dirty?
1: Hey, you gotta give me a chance. I can explain.
0: I know I'm not clean. You know, I crawled for a half a mile in the mud until I couldn't hear the dogs chasing me anymore. If I'd known you were going to act like this, I would have said...
1: You gotta give me a break.
0: I would have said, Warden, call me a taxi. A nice, clean taxi so I can go see my girl, Kitty Owen. A cheap little squealer sold me down a river for 5 G's. 5,000 lousy bucks.
1: Leave me alone. Take your hands off me.
0: Oh, I like to hold your face like this. Such a little face. Such big eyes. Big green eyes like a small tiger. Kitty, kitty. Like a cat. A sly, sneaky cat with long blonde hair. Don't you remember how I used to kiss you like this?
1: Nicky, let go.
0: Like this? Just like this?
1: Nicky.
0: You act like you do remember.
1: You remember too, don't you? You remember how it used to be with us, Nicky? Feel my hair the way it used to. Go on, you like to do it. You said it was soft like silk. Feel my hair, Nicky. You're not mad at me, are you? I said I was sorry. I went crazy. I didn't know what I was doing. I'll help you now, Nicky. Come on, run your fingers through my hair, Nicky.
0: You old lousy little tramp. don't make me laugh. You crying, huh? Cat crying crocodile tears. Are you crying because you're sorry for me? You're sorry because sooner or later the cops will catch up with me, drag me back, and I'll burn to a crisp in the chair, huh? Or you're crying because you know what I'm going to do to you.
1: Remember how it used to be with us, Nicky?
0: I know when I broke out they'd find me, but I wanted to say goodbye to you first. I wanted to kiss you. See if it still did the same things to me. I'll tell you something, Kitty. You leave me cold.
1: That knife. What are you going to do with that knife?
0: I'm going to cut you open and see if you've got a heart. I don't believe you have. I just want to prove how come a body can walk around without a heart.
1: No, no.
0: Just arms and legs stuck together with nothing to make them run.
1: They'll get you for this, don't be a fool.
0: Yeah. What are they going to do? Electrocute me first, then take me out and hang me? What's the difference?
1: I'll tell you, Nicky, how it was. Just let me tell you. After you held up that jewelry store and the old dame was killed, when they put up the $5,000, I went crazy.
0: Yeah?
1: Honest, Nicky, I must have been clear out of my head. I've been sorry ever since, but I figured the cops would get you for it anyway, and then I'd be left with nothing. I didn't have a cent.
0: So you didn't wait. You turned me in yourself.
1: But I didn't know what I was doing.
0: I know what I'm doing. I'm going to kill you, Kitty Owen.
1: It won't help any.
0: It'll help me.
1: Stay away from me.
0: You know, any prayer, Sam, it should be good for a laugh.
1: No, no, please.
0: Kitty, kitty, kitty, like a cat.
1: No!
0: Yes, Kitty, yes. I'm going to kill you. I'm...
1: I got him. Following me slow like that, he didn't notice when I backed up to the table, picked up the vase. And after I hit him, he didn't know it then either. Just went down looking surprised. I knew he wouldn't be out long. So I bent over and took the key out of his pocket. He moved and made a funny little noise through his lips. Then I stopped breathing altogether. The hall was empty, no one around. I started to run down the narrow little corridor of the 13th floor. I pressed the elevator button, and I waited. Help, that was the only way I could get it. It seemed like hours instead of seconds. Finally, I heard it coming. I felt like I was standing on hot coals. My insides wouldn't stand still. The hand of the clock above the elevator climbed slowly from 5 to 6, and to 7. I was going crazy to stand in there. 7, 8, 9, 10, 11, 12. Then my heart exploded. My legs were soft, sticky pieces of dough, hardly able to hold my body up. The elevator had stopped at 12, and then went on to 14. 14. Then I remembered that it wasn't going to stop. It couldn't stop. Because in this building... there wasn't any 13th floor.
2: A man from the death house and the girl who betrayed him playing cat and mouse on a floor that doesn't exist. The hand of the elevator indicator did not stop at 13, but the hands of the watch on Kitty's wrist have stopped at 12. All ready for...
3: murder!

0: And now, back to Murder at Midnight and the 13th floor.
1: The 13th floor? Yeah, that's where I was, a floor that didn't exist, so how could I get out? How could I get away? What was I going to do? I didn't understand. I didn't understand anything.
2: Pretty good little slugger, baby.
1: Nick.
2: You took so much trouble to unlock the door, you should have taken a little time to lock it again after you.
1: Don't come after me with that knife. Please, don't. I don't want to die.
2: You think I did?
1: Why don't you give me another chance,
2: Nick? What chance did you give me? Well, I didn't think you had that in you. Well, why doesn't somebody come, huh? Maybe it's because there isn't anybody besides us. Cozy, huh? Try it again. Go ahead. Try on again. Maybe you'll have better luck.
1: He was leaning against the door halfway down the hall, just leaning there and watching me because he knew he had me cornered. But I wasn't cornered. I turned and I ran the other way around the corner and down another hall. I didn't know if I really heard him running after me or if it was just the pounding in my head making the noise. I got to the end of the hall, then I stopped out of breath and looked behind. He wasn't there. No sign of him. I sucked in my breath so even that didn't make any sound. And I listened. I listened to nothing at all because it was so quiet. It was so awful quiet, I could hear it. The wall I leaned against was big and flat and gray, and the corners jutted out into the hall like dead fingers. I looked to the right side of me, down the corridor. And Mickey wasn't there. So I turned my head. I looked up the hall, almost hoping in a way I'd see him and get it over with instead of just waiting. I wasn't there either. I tried to squeeze my shoulder blades into the wall so I could hide, but it was hard and cold. It wouldn't move. Nicky! Nicky! Nicky, where are you? For the love of heaven, say something so I'll know where you are. Don't just keep standing here. I can't take it. Nicky! Nicky, I'm sick. My stomach's sick. So am I. Just make some noise. Nicky, where are you? I found myself back at the elevator again. I knew he was around somewhere. Around one of those corners that were jutting out like dead fingers, waiting. The elevator was coming up again. The hand was up to 11. I had to stop. I pressed the button, threw all my weight against it. And it did. It did. The big door was sliding open, and I was safe.
3: Going up or down, Kitty Owen. I'll take you wherever you want to go.
1: Oh, not again. I can't stand.
3: I'll take you for a ride.
1: No, I won't go.
3: Well, didn't you ring me? I heard you ring. Come on. Get in. Just the two of us. We'll go for a ride. Only just one of us will come back. I said, get in.
1: All the time he was talking, I was backing away, And then all of a sudden, I saw at a door with a bright red sign that said, Stairway Down. My last chance. I almost leaped to it. I opened the door and I flew down the stairs. It wasn't easy with high heels, but even so, the sound of them was like music. Sweet, hot music from a clarinet, because I knew they were taking me down. Faster, faster. I fell a couple of times. I caught myself by clinging to the banister. It was still there. So I kept running. Suddenly, there I was. I was out on the street again. Now I was really safe. There were always a lot of people in the streets. I didn't see any people, just a big policeman with a red face. Boy, he sure looked good to me. Hey, wait a minute.
4: Now, take it easy, miss. Don't get excited.
1: Hey, look, Nicky Carstairs, he's in that hotel. He's after me.
4: Carstairs?
1: Yeah.
4: Sure, I know you're wanting a kid. It can't be.
1: Look, he's out, I tell you. Saw him. He wants to kill me.
4: But Nicky Carstairs is in the death cell. Don't you read the papers?
1: Say, I'll have you reported. What kind of a cop are you anyway?
4: What kind of a woman are you without a heart?
3: just arms and legs stuck together with nothing to make them go.
5: You're not a policeman. You're Nicky. You're still Nicky. You didn't look like Nicky a second ago. I don't understand. I don't understand.
3: What's the getup? How do I look?
5: Nicky, please, no, not anymore.
3: I told you we were playing cops and robbers, and this time I'm the cop. And I'm still gonna kill you, Kitty Owen.
5: It wasn't over yet. I had to run again. My last stronghold. My last hope, the hotel lobby. If there was no one there, I'd just give up. I was through. As I ran around the corner, I thought the war had ended all over again because there was confetti coming out of all the windows, so much of it fallen. The sidewalks were beginning to look like it had been snowing for a long time. I ran over them like a carpet. I ran with my eyes down and I could see the headlines. Nicky Carstairs in Death House Prison Break. No one had to tell me this. I ran into the lobby to find people to tell them where he was. There was no one there either. Only Joe at the desk. Joe?
6: Home early the night, Miss Owen. Not quite midnight.
5: Look, Joe, I know you don't like me, but you gotta help me.
6: Reading the papers about Nicky Carstairs breaking out?
5: Yeah, that's what I'm trying to
6: do. $5,000 should last you a little while if you take care of it.
5: Hey, Joe, he's here. He's in the hotel. He's chasing me.
6: That's a lot of money, $5,000.
5: Wants to kill me. You gotta help me.
6: Sweet dreams, Miss Owen.
5: He's here, can't you understand? He's on the 13th floor.
6: There's no 13th floor in this building.
5: He's there. I tell you, he's...
6: Sweet dreams, Miss Owen.
5: I know there wasn't any use arguing, and he wouldn't believe me. Even if he did, he wouldn't help me because he didn't like me.
7: Going up!
5: No one would believe me. There was only one thing left for me to do. Lock myself in my room on the 14th floor. Stay there until they caught Nicky. I leaned against the back of the car, crouched in a corner. My eyes closed because I was so tired. I was so tired. I kept thinking of a bed, a big white bed. Clean white sheets to crawl between, and a door that was locked.
8: Sorry to have to bother you about that passkey, Tommy. I just forgot to pick mine up at the desk.
5: Just like a glass of cold water had been thrown on top of me, I opened my eyes. That Talbot guy was in the car again. No, not again, still. And he was talking about the passkey the way he had before. No, not before either. Because when I looked at my watch, it was still a minute to midnight. Then I suddenly knew. I was so weak with relief I wanted to cry. Yeah, I heard him say it. Sometimes you can see your whole life pass by in just a second. That lifetime I lived in the elevator, all in my head, was sandwiched in between a couple of floors. It never really happened. It was just that I had been dreading it for months coming back some night, finding Nicky there waiting for me. My mind had invented a 13th floor when it never was there at all. And the cop and the newspapers that said Nicky was out. All part of it. That crazy half dream. Of course he wasn't out. I told myself it was all part of it. I never got out of the elevator. I was there all the time. All the time.
7: Your floor, Miss Owen.
5: 14?
7: Sure, 14. Ain't that your floor?
5: You're sure this time, aren't you?
7: What are you talking about, this time?
5: I mean, never mind. 1401. That was on the first door. I was on the right floor this time. I'm feeling better already. What a fool I've been. Started to walk down the hall. Had a feeling Talbot and the boy in the elevator was watching me. They shut the door and go on.
9: Say, Mr. Talbot.
8: Yes?
9: Did you read about Nicky Carstairs?
8: No, what?
9: He escaped. Got out of the death house.
8: Is that so?
9: He's on the loose. Good night, Miss Owen.
5: Yeah. Hotel corridors scare me. They're too long and too creepy. I'm always afraid the walls, like big flat plaster hands, are gonna close in. Oh, I know. It was more than just dreading it for weeks. Made me imagine. Nicky was out and after me. Must have known it all along. Had a feeling I wasn't safe.

0: I'm going to go to my own room. I'll lock the door and hide under the covers till I hear they found him. Took him back. Till I hear he's dead, I won't have to be afraid anymore. Not anymore.
1: Give Nikki a kiss, baby. Aren't you glad to see me?
2: The 14th floor this time, a floor that does exist, but the hands of the watch on Kitty's wrist still stand at 12 for...
3: Murder!

0: remember to be with us again when the door marked exit only opens and the clocks strike 12 for
1: Murder at Midnight.
2: The part of Kitty was played by Ann Shepherd, and Paul Mann was Nicky. With music by Charles Paul, Murder at Midnight was directed by Anton M. Lee.

0: And now, let us join old Nancy, Witch of Salem, and Satan, her wise black cat.
1: Hunter and 3 year old I be today. Yes, sir, Hunter and 3 year old. Satan, if these folks want to hear another of our pretty little bedtime stories, you just tell them to douse out them lights so's we'll have it nice and dark. Now draw up to the fire and gaze into embers. Gaze into them deep, and soon you'll be down south with us in old Louisiana. It's strange country down there, ghost country. And outside a little railway depot there begins our yarn about Graveyard Mansion. Graveyard Mansion.
2: Good heavens, driver, we're strangers here. Just got off that train. You can't expect us to walk a distance you say is 3 miles at this time of night. Or rather, morning.
3: We'd be lost among your canebrake and bayous before we got halfway.
4: I'm powerful, sorry, gentlemen, but I wouldn't drive you to the old Tate Gross plantation house at night for all the money in the New Orleans mint. And neither will anyone else in these here parts.
3: Why not?
2: What's wrong with the Ted Gross place?
4: What you all want to go out there for?
2: Well, if it really makes any difference to you, we've just inherited the plantation. We're down here to take possession.
4: Your name's Blanchard, then?
3: Yes.
4: Yeah, I heard your two brothers was expected. Your lawyers had men from Baton Rouge this past week fixing the house up. They was glad to get away this morning after only spending daytime there.
2: Say, will you please tell us exactly what you're driving at?
4: Just this. If you gentlemen are wise, you'll take the first train back up north and forget that Tate Gross place was ever left you. That old house ain't been lived in for 900 years, for good reason. Folks here call it Graveyard Mansion, because it's a house of the living dead.
2: What?
4: That's all I know, gentlemen. Good night.
2: Hey, come back here.
3: Wait a minute. Well.
2: I'll be doggone. Drove off and left his flat.
3: He didn't even want to stay and talk about the place, Kurt.
2: Lord, Al. Looks as though we've inherited a haunted house.
3: Well, attorney never mentioned such thing in his letters.
2: Well, he's an educated man. You don't think he'd write us as such a crazy idea as that? Come on. We'd better start walking.
3: Walk? To Tate Gross tonight?
2: We haven't any choice. That chap is the only taxi man. There are no hotels in this little village. Let's go back to the depot. We'll get directions from the station master and see if we can buy a lantern.
3: All right. That chump said our new home is called Graveyard Mansion.
2: Yes, because it's the house of the living dead. Poor superstitious idiot.
3: Imagine believing in ghosts in this 20th century.
2: How can people be so dumb?

0: There's the marker they told us to look for, Kurt. The house must be just beyond those trees.
1: I hope it is. Phew. I'm tired.
0: Yes, so am I. This hike has taken longer than we expected. Must be nearly dawn.
1: Yes. It's Louisiana's eerie country at night. Ghastly Spanish moss hanging from the trees seems to writhe like something living.
0: And those clouds of mist that rise from the bayous take strange shapes, half-human shapes. Sort of puts one in the mood to almost believe in ghosts.
1: Yeah. What if we didn't have good sense? Wonder what it is these people fear about our new property. That old Creole who sold us the lantern was more insistent than the cab driver that we make no attempt to live in the place. Without being any more explicit as to reason.
0: Yeah, he seemed either afraid or ashamed to make any real explanation. But like the other chap, he said it was a house of the living dead.
1: Well, that doesn't make sense even for a ghost story. Oh, it's just a lot of bunk.
0: Well, if the tales are in bunk, we'll soon find out. Look.
1: Huh. We've arrived.
0: Kind of a spooky-looking old place at that.
1: It's different than I pictured it. Sort of like a French chateau.
0: Our ancestor who built it was married to a French woman. She was probably responsible for its design.
1: Let's go in.
0: Wait. Kurt, look there. Those tombstones.
1: A little burial ground. Maybe that's why they call the house Graveyard Mansion.
0: That's what I was thinking.
1: Then come on.
0: Wait a minute. Does it seem to you there's something moving in the darkness beyond those tombstones? Something white?
1: Yes. Oh, some of that ghastly mist that rises from the bayous.
0: I suppose so. It looked almost like a woman.
1: Well, let's go inside the house and get some sleep before we become as goofy as the natives we've talked to. Hold this lantern while I find the keys that lawyer sent us.
0: His men didn't fix the place up very well. There's a broken window.
1: I see. Well, here we are. Phew. Black as a coal mine in here.
2: What was that? Oh, bats. Place is full of them.
0: Oh.
1: Wish I could find a lamp. That lantern isn't much good.
0: No, its light doesn't seem to penetrate this darkness at all. It's almost a non-natural darkness.
1: Yes. It's funny. The ventilation from that broken window, it ought to smell sweet in here. There's an earthy odor about the place, like a tomb.
2: What's that?
1: Door slammed.
2: Curtis, down that hallway.
1: A woman! That laugh!
2: Well, she's no figure of the mist.
1: I'll soon find out who that is. Come on.
2: She's disappeared around the corner.
1: She went through that little door. Help me.
2: Yes.
1: Here it is. It's stuck.
2: Right.
1: I've got it.
2: It leads to the cellar. There she goes, down those stairs.
1: Hey, stop you. Who are you?
2: She doesn't even look around.
1: After her. Hold up that lantern, Alan.
2: Bats knocked it from my hand.
1: We're in the dark.
2: With her. That laugh again.
1: Hold on to your nerve. I've got matches.
2: Well, give me a light, for God's sake. Light.
1: Here.
2: Oh, thank God.
1: The lantern isn't broken.
2: Light it, quick.
1: I have it. Now we'll see what...
2: The woman's gone. The cellar's empty.
1: Where did she go to? This isn't a true cellar. It's just a little vault. There's no way out save by these stairs.
2: She couldn't have passed us. They're too narrow.
1: The vault is bare. No place in which to hide.
2: Curtis, what's that set up in the wall?
1: Why, it's... a burial crypt.
2: A burial crypt? A tomb! That's
1: Alan,
2: where that woman hid!
1: Now, hold on to yourself. Here, don't let your nerves go like that. Alan, our senses have been fooled. Those stories we heard, these ghastly myths we've seen have made us imagine things that can't be true. We haven't seen any woman. There's been no woman here to see.
2: But we heard her laugh.
1: Oh, we only thought we did. Our imaginations have played us tricks, I tell you. Alan! Alan!
2: You must be right.
1: Of course I'm right. It's the only explanation.
2: There's an inscription on that tomb. What does it say?
1: I'll see. It reads, "Here lies Antoinette de Morave, wife of Adrian Blanchard. Born 1782, died 1804.
2: 130 years ago. Antoinette de Morave. She's the woman this mansion was built for.
1: Yes, I remember her name now.
2: Come, let's get out of this cellar.
1: Wait. Funny.
2: What?
1: It's cold as death down here, but this slab is warm. Feel it.
2: Yes. It's warm as life.
1: Rooster crowed. That means it's dawn.
2: Let's get out of this cellar where I can see the light of day.
1: Go ahead, I'll follow. Peculiar. Now this slab is growing cold. But, Alan, I've told you 1,000 times that everything we thought we saw and heard and felt last night was pure imagination. Well, that's simple common sense.
2: I know it is. And I've honestly agreed with you all day. But ever since the sun went down, I realize I'm acting like a baby, Kurt, but this place has got my goat.
1: You'll soon get over that. Cold shivers ran up and down my spine for hours after we came out of that infernal burial vault this morning. But now that I've had a little sleep, I feel honestly cheerful about our inheritance.
2: Why do you suppose that single tomb is in the cellar when there's a graveyard just outside?
1: Oh, I don't know. Oh, Lord, I forgot to show you. Alan, look what I found in the attic.
2: A miniature portrait. What a beautiful woman.
1: Yeah, look at the back.
2: It's engraved. To Adrian from Antoinette.
1: Uh-huh. It's Our Lady of the Tomb. Wasn't she a knockout?
2: She must have been lovely.
1: Our great-great-uncle must have been mad about her. That's probably why she's buried away from the common herd. Poor thing. She was only 22 years old when she died.
2: A branch of the family still lives down here. Wonder if we have any female cousins who've inherited her good looks.
1: If we can find one, I'll bet you'll have no more objections to living in this house. Oh, you and I are going to be crazy about this place. Look out this window at that neglected land we're going to put in shape. Look at those great trees and that bayou shining in the moonlight.
2: And those old tombstones in the yard. It's nearly midnight when they say the dead return to life.
1: Now, if you're going to start that again, I'm going to bed. You better turn in yourself. It is midnight.
2: Yes. Just midnight. Kurt, did you hear that door?
1: The wind must have slammed it shut.
2: It may be the door from that cellar.
1: Now stop that. You're not going to pieces on me again.
2: Kurt, look out this window. The woman whom we saw last night.
1: Good Lord. She won't get away from me this time.
2: Where are you going?
1: After her.
2: Wait, don't leave me. Wait, Kurt, don't go near her.
1: Let me go.
2: No.
1: Alan.
2: She's turning back.
1: She's coming toward us.
2: Run. She's something awful from the grave.
1: I won't believe that. Let me go.
2: That laugh.
1: Same we heard last night.
2: Run, I tell you, run. She's something risen from the dead.
1: Lord, help me. I believe you're right. Come on.
2: Run, run.
3: Gentlemen.
2: Wait. She's calling to us.
1: Man, there's nothing dead about that voice.
3: Why do you gentlemen run away from me? Do you think I am a ghost, perhaps?
1: Look at her coming there. A healthy-looking flesh-and-blood girl.
2: She's laughing at us.
1: Can you blame her? Of all the dumb, benighted saps,
2: yes,
1: we are...
2: Yes, we certainly are. Curtis.
1: What's the matter now?
2: Look at her. She's the image of that miniature you found.
1: Sure. Living image of a woman who's been dead 100 years.
3: Gentlemen, if you permit, I take the liberty of introduce myself.

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The house of the living dead.

0: And now, let us join old Nancy, Witch of Salem, and Satan, her wise black cat.
1: Hannah and 10 year old I be today.
2: Yes, sir. Hannah and 10 year old.
1: Satan.
3: Yeah?
1: Old Nancy feels so good this evening. She's gonna get right down to business and cheer folks up with spinning the finish of that comforting little yarn we begun last time they was here. Douse out them lights so's we'll have it dark and cozy. We told how them two young brothers from up north went down to Louisiana to claim a fine big mansion they'd inherited, which folks call the House of the Living Dead. But our brothers didn't pay no attention to that kind of talk till they got out to the place and seed a ghostly figure which seemed to disappear in a tomb down cellar, on which was the name of a French woman who'd been dead 100 year. Then, next night, they saw what appeared to be the same ghostly figure out on the grounds, and they was about to run away from it when they seed it was really a living, breathing girl. A living girl who was the image of the woman who was buried in that tomb. That's why we left off. Draw up to the fire and gaze into the embers. Gaze into them deep and hear the finish of our yarn about Graveyard Mansion. Graveyard Mansion.

0: You two gentlemen acted so afraid. When you saw me coming toward you, you must have think I am a ghost.
1: No words can express my humiliation for the childish way we acted.
2: We're terribly ashamed. We'd heard so many weird tales about our new estate and... Well, we didn't think any living person would venture on these grounds at night.
0: I come often when the moon is full like this and wander here while others sleep. This place has been so long deserted. I have come to look upon it as my own. But now that you are here, I must not trespass anymore.
2: Please don't feel that way about it.
1: I should say not. Look upon this place as still your own.
0: Thank you. Perhaps I shall. Now I must say au revoir.
1: May we see you home?
0: Oh, thank you very much, but I must go alone.
2: Before you go, may we know your name?
0: Oh, I had forgotten. I am Miss Nettie Blanchard.
1: Blanchard?
2: Well, that's our name, too.
0: Oh, so, we are distant relatives, maybe. Good night.
2: We shall see you again.
0: You will see me again.
1: Good night.
2: Good night.
0: Good night.
2: Isn't she a beauty?
1: Absolute knockout.
2: Kurt, let me see that miniature again of the Lady of the Tomb.
1: Here. The resemblance is startling, isn't it?
2: The girl who just left here might have sat for this portrait.
1: Alan, she said her name was Nettie. That's a contraction of Antoinette.
2: Antoinette was the name of...
1: The woman of this portrait.
2: Coincidence, isn't it?
1: Yes. Coincidence. Oh, come on. Let's go to bed. Alan, Alan, wake up. Are you going to sleep all day?
2: Huh?
1: Well, it's morning. Time to rise and shine.
2: Oh, I was dreaming.
1: Well, it must have been a pleasant dream, for you certainly didn't want to snap out of it.
2: I dreamed that girl, the one we met last night, came into this room and kissed me.
1: Oh, that sounds nice. Get up. We have a lot of work to do.
2: Right away. Queer... I feel weak as a kitten.
1: Huh. You don't look any too good.
2: I have a funny pain.
1: Where?
2: Here. On my throat.
1: There's a little mark there. As though you'd been bitten.
2: Funny. That's where I dreamed she kissed me.
1: The house is just beyond that next turn in the road, Doctor. Turn your car to the left.
3: I know the way. You say it is just a week since you noticed the first indication of your brother's illness?
1: Yes. I wouldn't have believed anyone could waste away so suddenly. He looks as though every drop of blood were being drained from his body.
3: You should have come for me sooner.
1: Oh, I wanted to. But he and Miss Blanchard insisted there was nothing really the matter with him.
3: This Miss Blanchard, a relative, of course.
1: A very distant one. We only met her since we came down here. She's with my brother now. When he recovers, they're going to be married.
3: They became engaged on very short acquaintance.
1: Yes. There's the house just ahead.
3: I know Graveyard Mansion very well. Now, this strange mark you mentioned on your brother's throat, you say it have become more inflamed each day?
1: Yes. It's as though the fangs of some beast had entered there. The house was full of bats when we arrived, Doctor. I've heard of vampire bats. Do you suppose...
3: No, I do not believe your brother is the victim of a vampire bat. Here we are.
1: Oh, there's Miss Blanchard at the door. Nettie, is Alan all right? I brought the doctor.
0: The doctor come too late.
1: What do you mean? Not that Alan...
0: Your brother is dead.
1: No. No.
3: Graveyard Mansion. Graveyard Mansion. Come away from that window, son. There's no way for us to bring your brother back.
1: No. He's buried in that little graveyard now. But, Doctor, what killed him? What caused that awful mark upon his throat? What drained the blood from his body? What?
3: As yet, I only know it was nothing recognized by natural science. But science refuses to recognize many things it should endeavor to know and explain. But never mind that now. Your brother's fiancée, Miss Blanchard, she was not at the funeral this afternoon.
1: Because she couldn't bear to see him lying in his coffin. You heard her say last night...
3: I heard her excuse. You have never seen this girl except at night?
1: Why, no, but... The reason is...
3: I have also heard an excuse for that. I thought I knew by sight every soul in this parish, yet I have never seen that girl until the night you brought me here.
1: Well, you don't mean to imply that she had anything to do with Alan's death?
3: I imply nothing. But it is midnight, and time for Miss Blanchard's promised call. I am most anxious to improve her acquaintance.
1: I see her coming beyond those gravestones. Isn't she beautiful?
3: You love that woman.
1: Doctor.
3: You love her as your brother did.
1: Yes. While Alan lived, I denied it even to myself. But now I... Doctor, it's as though she's cast a spell upon me. She's so beautiful.
3: And so like the miniature you showed me of a woman dead 100 years.
1: Why do you torture me with these awful questions? These frightful doubts? Why is she so like a woman dead 100 years? Why does she only appear at midnight? Why don't she tell me where she lives? Why?
3: Go and meet her. She's almost at the door. We may find an answer to our questions at the dawn.
0: I never see such a superstitious man of medicine, Dr. Brochard. The way you talk, you have me almost believe in ghosts.
3: I believe in ghosts, Mademoiselle Blanchard, in ghosts and vampires.
1: Vampires, Doctor?
0: Oh, such talk is foolish. No people now accept such things.
3: Because the thought is too fearful for men's minds to dwell upon, perhaps. Have you heard what vampires are, Miss Blanchard?
0: Some other time you tell me. Curtis, I must be going now.
3: Mademoiselle will find the explanation very interesting. Vampires are those evil spirits sometimes called the dead alive. It is said they rise from their graves at midnight, clothed in human flesh, kept whole by blood drained from living bodies.
0: Very interesting, but I must be going.
3: But you have not heard yet all. At midnight, the vampire can rise, mademoiselle, but it must return to its grave at dawn.
0: Yes, yes, but I must be leaving now.
3: Of course, it is very late, or rather early. Dawn is here.
1: Doctor, what are you driving at?
3: I believe in vampires, my boy, and dangers of the darkness. Since Miss Blanchard will not permit you or me to see her home, I suggest you wait with us till daylight comes for her protection.
0: You keep me here. We talk. I must be home.
3: But a few minutes can make very little difference, and dawn is nearly here.
0: Move from that door and let me pass.
3: You are as anxious to reach your home as the vampire is to reach his tomb.
1: Doctor.
0: You are insulted.
3: No, I am accusing.
1: Dr. Brochard.
3: Accusing the fiend to kill your brother. Accusing the evil soul of Graveyard Mansion.
0: Stand from that door and let me pass.
3: No.
0: Let me pass, I
3: do not fear you. Dawn is coming light. The rubs fiends of the power darkness lends them. Look, the first streaks of dawn shine in the sky.
0: Let me pass!
1: Doctor, you're mad. Stand aside and let her go.
3: No, if she's a normal woman, not of the vile undead. Let her remain within this room 1 minute more.
0: I cannot. I am late. Late. Late.
1: Nebby.
0: Late.
1: She's turned around. Ran the other way.
3: After her.
1: She's going to the cellar.
3: I know she would. Quick, and you will see the truth. Dawn. She's won home.
1: I won't believe.
3: You shall have proof.
1: What are you going to do?
3: Open the tomb of Antoinette, who has been dead 100 years.
1: This is sacrilege. We have no right to violate a tomb. The dead.
3: I deserve no mercy from either God or man.
1: Such things as vampires can't exist.
3: Well, I finished my labor. Help me lift this coffin lid as you shall see.
1: Oh, I must have proof. Antoinette Blanchard has been dead 100 years. We shall find nothing but dust.
3: Help me lift the lid.
1: The girl I love can't be in that coffin.
3: Help me lift the lid.
1: I will.
3: Regard. There is your proof.
1: Antoinette.
3: Yes, of tonight and of 100 years ago, the same. Preserved in evil life by the blood of your brother and of others. So has this house gained its name of Graveyard Mansion. But there is a way to end the vampire. This sharpened wooden stake. Above her undead heart, I place it, and I drive it home.
1: She screamed. Body has crumbled into dust before my eyes.
3: The vampire is no more. The living dead is dead forever.
1: She's gone. She and my brother. All that I loved.
3: But the world has lost a scourge. And now Graveyard Mansion is nothing but a name.

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16: 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X minus 5, minus 4, minus 3, minus 2, X minus 1, fire! From the far horizons of the unknown come transcribed tales of new dimensions in time and space. 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

0: Tonight, X-1 presents Parigi's Wonderful Dolls by George Lefferts. The doll shop stood on a quiet Washington side street, not too far from the sprawling Pentagon building. A woman and child waited outside. The little girl peering eagerly through the window at the dolls inside. And the woman glancing impatiently at her wristwatch, as if expecting someone who was late for an appointment. There was nothing about the doll shop to warn them that they were waiting to keep an appointment with doom.
1: Mommy, look.
2: What, dear?
1: In the window of the shop, the tiny dolls. Oh, Mommy, do you think Daddy will buy me one?
2: We'll ask him when he comes, dear. Should be here soon. He said 3 o'clock on this corner.
1: I see him, Mommy. See?
2: Oh, Henry, over here.
3: Hello, dear. I'm sorry I'm late.
2: Well, we're all ready to go shopping. Cindy's been...
3: I'm afraid we'll have to call off the shopping, Elmer.
2: Oh, Henry, we promised Cindy.
3: Well, I'm sorry, but it's just one of those things. You've been the wife of an army colonel long enough to know his life isn't his own.
2: What is it this time?
3: Well, some more of that flying sphere nonsense. The pilot who says he sighted it last month crashed and was killed today, and the general wants a full report.
2: Oh, dear. What next?
3: Well, I got a staff meeting at the Pentagon at 3:15.
1: Daddy, look in this window.
3: Yes, well, I haven't time, dear. Alma, I... Yes.
1: Just for a minute, Daddy, please.
3: Yes. Now, Cindy, I haven't time to stop and watch a bunch of 6-inch dolls parading around in the shop window. Say, they are lifelike, aren't they? Look at that, Alma. Dolls are marching around like a regular review. They've even got their own little band.
1: See the one in the red jacket?

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1: Look at me. 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
3: The shop of Santo Pirigi, creator of Pirigi's universal wonderful dolls. The world of adult reality is blended with the world of child's fantasy.
4: This is a new shop, isn't it, Mr. Pirigi?
3: What is new and what is old? Come. This way. Would you like to meet one of my little ones?
4: Oh, yes.
3: Now, this one in the red jacket is Toto. He's the leader. Handle him ever so gently. See, I will set him on the table. Speak, little one.
5: How do you do? How do you do? How do you do?
4: Oh, my, he talks, the doll talks. Oh,
6: amazing, absolutely amazing.
3: That is nothing for Pirigi's wonderful dolls. Listen. Sing. Sing, Toto. Sing for the little girl.
5: My name is Toto.
3: Sing, Toto.

0: Pierigi.
1: How do they work? Ah, that is the secret of the great Pierigi, greatest of all doll makers. To make an ordinary doll is nothing. To make a perfect replica, that is something. But to make a doll with intelligence, that is the work of an artist, eh?
0: I suppose that they're very expensive to buy.
1: But Pierigi does not sell his dolls, madam.
0: You don't sell them?
1: When I construct a doll like Toto, I cannot bear to be permanently separated from him. So instead of selling, I rent my little people.
0: You do? You rent dolls?
1: Precisely. $10.
0: For how long?
1: For as long as they are cherished. My only request is that when you grow tired of my dolls, you return them to me in good condition.
2: Oh, Mommy, could we take him home?
3: Take him home! Take him home! Take him home!
2: Oh, look, he's bowing in, Danny. He wants to
0: well,
2: come.
0: Well, honey, your father said that we shouldn't spend a lot of money.
2: Oh, please, I'll take such good care of it. Please.
0: Well, honey, we'll have to deal with your father later, but... Well...
2: Oh, Mommy!
0: All right. Wrap him up, Mr. Parigi. But I have a feeling that when your father comes home, we'll be sorry.
3: Be sorry, be sorry, be sorry, be sorry.

0: now, Toto. This is my room, and you're going to sleep right here next to my pillow. I wish you wouldn't laugh like that. I'm going to have to teach you some manners. And you be quiet, because my daddy will be home soon. And he's a colonel in the Air Force staff, and he'll bust you to private if you don't behave. Come along now. I'm going to introduce you to my puppy dog, Mr. Blister, so be good. Here, Mr. Blister. Here, Blister. Come on. Mr. Blister, this is Toto. Dear, I don't think Mr. Blister likes you, Toto. Come over here and shake hands with Toto, Mr. Blister. Come on now.
1: Here. Sydney, what happened?
0: Mr. Blister tried to bite my doll. Look how frightened he is.
1: Oh, honey, dolls don't get frightened.
0: But he was frightened, Mommy. He screamed.
1: You imagined it, dear. It's only a doll.
0: He did.
1: Well, Mr. Blister didn't mean it. Now, you know he's the gentlest little pup alive.
0: He is, and he's nasty, and I hate him.
1: Oh, now see, you've hurt his feelings.
0: I don't care. He tried to bite my new doll, and I don't ever want to see him again, ever.
1: Oh, dear. All right, Mr. Blister, you come downstairs with me. Cindy's angry with you tonight.
0: I'll kill him.
1: Cindy, where did you learn a thing like that?
0: Toto said it.
1: Honey, you've had a very exciting day. Now, brush your teeth now and go to bed, hmm?

0: Daddy's coming home late, so he'll see you in the morning. Good night, dear. Sleep well.
1: Hate him.
2: Hate him. Hate him. Hate him. Hate him.
3: Morning, Alma. Breakfast ready?
0: In a minute, dear. How was the staff meeting last night?
4: Oh, horrible bore, as usual. I don't know what's got into the old man. Just because a few farmers corroborated the pilot's report, he thinks some strange aircraft has penetrated our radar zone. Well, where's the little one?
0: Up in her room.
4: Now, that's funny. She's usually down here before me.
0: Well, she's probably up to something. Sit down, dear.
4: Say, remind me to take some papers back to the War Department, will you? I left them in my strong box.
0: You haven't been bringing your reports home, have you?
4: Well, it's safe enough.
0: Well, you told me it was against regulations to bring secret papers home.
4: Well, I had to finish some work for the old man, and nobody will ever know the difference.
0: Well, I don't know. Oh, would you feed the puppy before we sit down, Henry?
4: Yes.
0: His bowl's under the sink.
4: Where is he? Say, that's funny. Here's his supper from last night, only half eaten.
0: He's getting fussy. Doesn't like canned dog food anymore.
4: Here, Blister. Here, Blister, Blister, Blister. I wonder where the dickens is that mutt.
0: Maybe he's on the back porch.
4: Here, Blister. Elma.
0: What is it, dear?
4: Elma, look.
0: Henry, is he...
4: He's dead.
0: But how?
4: From the looks of it, he might have been poisoned.
0: But who would do a thing like that to an innocent little puppy?
4: I don't know. Now, let me see his dish. Look at that. I don't understand this at all. Not at all.
0: What, dear? What is it?
4: There are pieces of broken glass in this food. Blue glass, you see?
0: How? Henry.
4: What?
0: I just remembered something.
4: What?
0: It may be coincidence, but... In the bathroom this morning.
4: Well, what about the bathroom?
0: Oh, Cindy's blue glass, the one with the Mickey Mouse on it, was broken. I found pieces in the wastebasket. I meant to ask her about it.
4: Alma, for heaven's sake, you aren't suggesting that our little girl... Well, she loved Blister more than anyone.
0: Not last night, she didn't.
4: Why not?
0: He went after Toto.
4: Now, who is Toto?
0: That's her new doll.
4: Her what?
0: Oh, honey, I was meaning to tell you.
4: Well, you bought her one of those dolls,
0: I just rented it.
4: Well, rented it. Now, look here, Alma. You know we haven't got the kind of money to throw away.
0: Well, she had her heart set on it, dear. I used my dividend.
4: All right. But what happened with Blister?
0: Well, he went for the doll, and Cindy said she hated him.
4: Oh, well, a child...
0: She said she'd kill him.
4: Where'd she get a thought like that?
0: I don't know.
4: Has she been watching those chillers on television?
0: I don't know.
4: Well, it's too ridiculous. Good heavens, a 9-year-old child putting ground glass in dog food. She'd have to be a monster.
0: She's coming.
4: Well, don't say anything. I'll talk to her.
0: Morning, dear.
5: Morning, Mommy. Morning, Daddy. What's the matter?
4: Sit down, dear.
5: Yes, sir.
4: Now, your mother tells me you broke your blue drinking glass.
5: Oh, no, I didn't break it.
0: Cindy.
5: I didn't.
4: Well, now, somebody broke it. It wasn't your mother, and it wasn't me.
5: It must have been Toto.
0: Cynthia.
4: Cindy, you know Toto is only a doll. Now, a doll couldn't have broken your glass, could he? Well?
5: I guess not.
4: So we can't very well blame it on a doll, then, can we?
5: But he must have done it, Daddy.
4: Cindy, you know how Daddy feels about little girls who tell fibs. Now, did you break your glass and maybe accidentally get some pieces into Mr. Blister's dish to sort of punish him for biting your doll?
5: No, Daddy.
4: Well, I'd hate to think you'd done something you knew was wrong and you were blaming it on a doll.
5: Is something wrong with Mr. Blister? Is he sick?
4: Worse than that.
0: Henry.
4: The child has to face reality, Alma.
5: What's the matter with Mr. Blister?
4: He's dead, Cindy.
5: Oh, no. He can't be dead. He isn't dead, Daddy. No, he isn't. He isn't. Mommy.
0: Honey, he is dead, Cindy.
5: But he'll come back. He has to come back.
0: No, darling, he won't come back.
5: Ever?
0: Not ever.
4: Yes. Now that we've told you, Cindy, do you want to change your mind about the glass?
0: Henry, leave her alone, please.
5: You think I killed him?
0: Now look what you've done. The child feels guilty enough,
4: my
0: Henry.
4: My dear, this is no time for feelings to interfere.
0: You go up to the room, honey. Daddy and I'll be up in a minute.
5: I don't want to.
0: Please, Cindy. Now we'll be right up, please. There. That's a good girl. Close the kitchen door behind you.
5: Mr. Blister's dead. He isn't coming back. Ever. Ever. Daddy thinks it was me, but... It was you! It was you!

0: You scarcely touched your lunch.
1: I don't feel like eating.
0: Is it Mr. Blister?
2: Now, answer your mother.
0: She'll work it out her own way, Harry.
2: Well, I don't know, Elma. When I was a boy, there was such a thing as discipline. Now, the way this child is being brought up...
0: Henry!
2: Well, it's true. There's no respect, lying and...
0: Oh, there, there, honey. Now, your father's upset. He doesn't mean
2: it. What's happened to us? We were a nice, peaceful, happy family until you bought that cursed doll.
0: Now who's blaming things on the doll?
2: Well, it's true. Now I've spilled my coffee.
0: I'll get you another cup.
2: Never mind. I'm late now. I better be going.
0: Oh, you wanted to get some papers from the strong box.
2: Oh, yes.
0: Cindy, please, try to eat something.
1: Yes, ma'am.
2: Elma! Elma!
0: What is it?
2: Elma, it's gone.
0: What's gone?
2: The box, the strong box is gone.
0: It can't be. The door to your study's always locked. You and I have the only keys. Yeah,
2: I know all that, and I tell you it isn't there.
0: Well, who would go?
2: I don't know. Elma, those confidential reports, if they ever got into the wrong
0: hands. I warned you about keeping them there.
2: What if it ever came out in the open? Can't you see the papers?
0: Call the police, yeah, Henry.
2: And throw my army career in a wastebasket after 17 years? No. We've got to find it ourselves.
0: Well, it was there when I went in to clean this morning.
2: What about your key?
0: It's right here. I always keep it with me. It's funny.
2: Oh, no.
0: My other keys are on the ring.
2: Oh, you've lost it.
0: I don't see how.
2: Elma, how could you...
0: Oh, Henry, please.
2: We'll search the house. I can't think of anything else to do.
0: Well, you'll miss the staff meeting.
2: Meeting? My whole career goes up in smoke if we don't find those reports. Somebody got hold of your key and opened that room and... I know. Cindy.
0: You leave the child alone. She's been through enough. You know she wouldn't do a thing like that.
2: I don't know anything anymore. I don't even know my own child. I don't even know you. All I know is that strong box is gone and it contains papers that are dynamite if the wrong person gets them. The question being who? What's that?
0: It's coming from upstairs. It must be Cindy's doll.
2: Oh, that blasted doll again.
0: Something must have set it off. I don't know how the mechanism works.
2: For heaven's sakes, let's go up and shut it off.
0: Henry.
2: Ever since you...
0: Henry.
2: What?
0: Look.
2: Where, what?
0: Around the doll's neck. The key. The key to your study.
2: You see, Elma, it was Cindy after all.
0: I don't believe
2: it. Well, good heavens, do you have to have it spelled out for you? Here's our doll with a key around its neck.
0: She wouldn't, Henry. You know she wouldn't.
2: Oh, ever since you got this fool doll, she's been acting half insane. First the dog and now this... I think she hates herself.
0: Henry, Cindy is my child. I know her. I know she's a good, sensitive person with no malice in her.
2: You're simply refusing to face the facts, my dear.
0: What are you going to do?
2: I'm going downstairs and have a talk with that young lady. You're not telling the truth, Cindy.
1: I am. I am.
2: Cindy, now you know that strong box is very important to me. Now, I can understand that you might have been angry at me because I scolded you. And so you took it and hid it, just to spite me. Now, all I ask is for you to tell me the truth. Now, where is it?
1: I didn't take it, Daddy. Honest, I didn't take it.
2: Well, I suppose you're going to tell me now that a little 6-inch doll took it and hid it. Well... I'm speaking to you, young lady.
1: But I didn't take it, Daddy. You don't understand. Toto did it. He's terrible, awful. He says things. He's going to kill everybody.
2: Cindy, you're inventing things.
1: It's true. At night when I'm sleeping, he stands next to my pillow and whispers things to me. Awful things. He told me he'd kill me, too, if I scold,
2: Elma,
1: if I told you.
2: I think this child is sick. I think she needs a doctor.
0: She's frightened, Henry. She's trembling like a leaf. Come on, dear. We'll go up to your room.
1: I don't want to go up there.
0: Honey, Mommy will stay with you.
1: I'm afraid he's up there.
0: Who?
1: Toto.
2: Well, he won't be up there for long. Mr. Toto is going right back to Pierigi's wonderful doll shop before I lose my sanity, which means right now.

0: Colonel Grayson. Welcome to the home of Peerage's wonderful doll.
1: Are you Peerage?
0: Santor Peerage, creator of the universal doll, the doll with a mind, the doll which...
1: I'm returning one of your masterpieces.
0: Oh? If you will step into the rear of my shop. Now the complaint?
1: No complaint. Here's your doll. Good riddance.
0: My little Toto. Rejected. You found the world of men too filled with hate.
2: Hate! Hate! Hate! Hate!
0: We will change all that later on. Return to your comrades in the window, little one. And now, Colonel Grayson.
1: I think we have no further business.
0: Ah, but we do, Colonel. Let me see. Ah, yes, here it is. Do you recognize this strong box, Colonel?
1: My strong box? Well, where?
0: My little Toto is very clever, sir.
1: Are you trying to tell me your doll stole that from me?
0: Let us not say stole. I am merely keeping it in custody.
1: What's the game, Peerage?
0: The game, as you call it, is blackmail. You give me what I want, and I do not ruin your career.
1: Well, what do you want?
0: Information. We already know something from the reports of the War Department concerning a certain strange-looking sphere reported by one of your pilots.
1: What government do you represent?
0: I represent Peerage's wonderful dolls, none other.
1: I am not so naive, sir.
0: Perhaps I should explain. Each man hides something from the world. Each man loves something more than life. With the help of my wonderful dolls, I obtain personal information which enables me to control the men who control the world.
1: You're a madman.
0: A genius. You would be surprised at the list of men who have become the confidants for my dolls.
1: Do you think you can blackmail me into betraying my country?
0: If the price is right. And in this case, sir, the price is your career and the lives of your wife and child.
1: Why are you so interested in the flying sphere?
0: Let us say for reasons of my own. Well, Colonel?
1: Hand over the strong box.
0: I warn you, I have a gun.
1: Give it to me.
0: You are being foolish. Put down that walking stick.
1: Now?
0: No closer.
1: Now?

0: Hello? Give me the police. Hello? Yes, this is Colonel Henry Grayson. I've just killed a man. Yes, Parigi's doll shop, corner of 4th and Lexington. The body is in the back room. Yes, I'll wait for you. Shut up. Shut up, you little fiend.
1: Colonel Grayson.
0: Did I hear it speak?
1: Colonel Henry Grayson.
0: I must be going out of my mind, a 6-inch doll. Shut up, your master's dead.
1: You are mistaken, Colonel. I, Toto, am the master.
0: What do you mean?
1: If you will examine the body of Santor Parigi, you will see that he does not bleed. And he does not bleed, Colonel, because Santor Parigi never lived.
0: Never lived?
1: Santor Parigi is a doll.
0: A doll? But that's impossible. He's a man. He talks, he walks.
1: The people of Meretrix are skillful doll builders.
0: People of Meretrix? Doll Look, who are you?
1: I am Xanthus Imperator, commander of the legions of the third planetoid, Meretrix.
0: That's legions? Planetoid?
1: My people and I, whom you regard as dolls, come from a tiny planet beyond the moon, so small that it cannot support our population. We landed one of our space spheres on Earth 3 months ago with the intention of colonizing. Unfortunately, one of your pilots intercepted us.
0: So that's why you wanted our information.
1: Precisely.
0: Are you human?
1: Oh, quite human. Of course, in order to deal with Earth people without suspicion, we were forced to construct Parigi, a man-sized doll.
0: Oh, well, I can't believe this. I'm having hallucinations. I'm going to get out of here.
1: Oh, that would be impossible. We have weapons of destruction quite unknown to Earth people.
0: Well, I phoned the police and they'll be here soon.
1: By the time they arrive, my people will have prepared something quite shocking.

0: Cover him, Ryan.
1: Okay, Sarge.
0: You the guy who turned in the call?
2: Yes.
0: Where's the body?
2: Well, it isn't exactly a body.
0: What do you mean?
2: It's a doll.
0: A what?
2: Well, you've got to let me explain. Now, this sounds fantastic, but I've stumbled onto an unbelievable plot to control the world.
0: Keep talking.
2: Now, these little dolls, they aren't really dolls. They're tiny people. There's a big doll named Santo Parigi, and he runs this shop.
0: Holy smokes.
1: He's off his trolley, Sergeant.
0: Listen, mister, we got a call that there was a murder here. Now, if there was one, where's the body?
2: Behind those curtains in the back. Only it isn't really a body, you see.
0: What?
1: I hear something back there, Sarge.
0: All right, cover those curtains. You, if there's anyone back there, come on out. Come out or we'll come in and get you.
1: Something's coming. The curtain's opening.
3: Welcome, gentlemen.
4: Parigi. Well, this is impossible. I smashed his skull.
0: You know this guy?
2: Yes, that's the one. That's the doll.
0: What's your name, mister?
3: Parigi. Santo Parigi, creator of the Universal Doll.
0: You ever see this man?
3: Never until just now.
4: Well, he's lying. I tell you, he's nothing but a life-size doll. The real masters are these little dolls.
0: Ryan, are you getting this?
1: He's wacko, Sarge. Nutty as a fruitcake.
4: Look, I'm not crazy, I tell you. I can prove it. They must have fixed up his head when I smashed it in. Touch him, you'll see.
0: Mr. Parigi, you know what the guy is talking about.
3: The man is demented, obviously.
4: Look, I tell you, there's a plot to control the Earth. Listen, you've got to let me call the War Department. They'll want to know about the flying sphere.
0: Holy mackerel, this gets worse every minute. Ryan.
1: Take him to headquarters?
0: Save some time. Take him down to the psycho ward.
1: Okay, Buck Rogers. Come along nice and quiet.
4: Look, you've got to listen to me. Don't you see the future of mankind is at stake?
1: Sure. I know how it is.
4: Look, he's nothing but a man-sized doll. Touch him.
1: And the little ones are going to take over the Earth. I know. I had the DTs once. Okay, Sarge. We'll see you later.
4: Please.
1: Come along.
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0: Sorry to cause all this trouble, Mr. Parigi.
3: Not at all, sir. Not at all.
0: Well, I'll be. Well, that ain't the cutest little doll. Say, my little girl will be nuts for that.
3: Well, perhaps you will accept it as a gift.
0: Well, now,
3: for saving my life. That madman might have killed me. No home is really complete without one of Pirici's wonderful dolls, Sergeant. Is that right, Toto?
0: Yes, but I
3: would like in some way to show my gratitude. You will be doing me a favor if you will take the doll home to your little daughter.
0: Say, this ought to make her the happiest girl in the world.
3: Yes, Toto will come as a great surprise. A very great surprise. Won't it, Toto?
5: Tonight, by transcription, X-1 has brought you Parigi's Wonderful Dolls, written by George Lefferts. Heard in the cast were Janet Alexander as Cindy, Anne Petoniak as Alma, Nelson Olmsted as Henry, Joe DeSantis as Parigi, Michael O'Day as Toto, Ken Lynch as the Sergeant, and Frank Milano as Ryan. This is Fred Collins speaking. X-1 was directed by Fred Way and is an NBC Radio Network production. Tonight's story concludes the present series of stories of the world of the future. If you'd like to hear X-1 return to the air at some later date, please drop us a postcard or letter addressed to X-1, care of the National Broadcasting Company, RCA Building, New York.

0: Good evening, friends of the inner sanctum. This is your host inviting you in through the squeaking door. Ease yourself in. The welcome bat is out. Pick yourself a place to stand. You have several choices. You can stand in awe, or stand aghast, or stand rooted to the spot. Or if you find you can't stand it at all, just stretch out on the floor and lie still. You'll have plenty of company there before we get through with tonight's list of victims.
1: Good gracious, Mr. Host. I don't think I'd enjoy that company.
0: Well, they're not very lively, Mary. In fact, you may find them a little, stiff at first. But they won't interrupt if you want to talk.
1: And you know I do want to talk, Mr. Host. So suppose you go greet your other visitors while I have a little chat with our Lipton listeners. You know, folks, sometimes when you're trying to describe a thing, you find it very hard to think of just the right word. But that doesn't apply when you set out to describe Lipton tea. For Lipton is so different from other teas. Its flavor is so extra special that there's a special word to describe it. Brisk. Yes, brisk is the tea expert's word for full-bodied, tangy flavor. Oh, but then why bother with words when Lipton itself can tell you so much more? You'll taste the difference right away and discover how much Lipton's brisk flavor adds to your enjoyment. Yes, with Lipton's, you get all the goodness nature puts into tea. So for deep-down satisfaction, folks, fill your cup with brisk-flavored Lipton tea.
0: That's a good idea, Mary. And now, friends, if you'll just reach over and switch off those harsh, bright lights, we'll begin our story of The Creeping Wall by Sigmund Miller. Starring Irene Wicker in the role of Karen Jeremy. Just let the soothing darkness envelop you like a straitjacket. You'll be surprised how nervous you'll feel. Here's Karen now.
2: Can you think of anything more absurd than being afraid of the walls in your own home? Why I should feel that way, I don't know. My husband, Horace, seems to think it's just a case of nerves. Walls are just made of wood and plaster. Still, they give me a queer feeling. Once, while sitting alone and reading, I had an odd sensation that the walls were tilting. I looked up. Sure enough, they were all leaning toward me. I closed my eyes, but when I opened them again, they were all straight again. Oh, it was a horrible experience. But a much worse thing happened to me last night. I was asleep, dreaming that I was sitting in front of my vanity, making myself pretty. I was alone. It was late at night. Suddenly, I noticed, through the vanity mirror, that the wall behind me was a little closer. I sat quite still for a moment. Then I turned round. And it was closer. You have to experience it to know what a dreadful feeling that is. Then I heard a crunching sound. The opposite wall also had moved nearer. I screamed. It was only a whisper. Then all the four walls began to hem me in. They moved nearer and nearer. I could feel the cold of the walls filling the remaining space of the room. I was going to be crushed to death. There was a book of matches on the vanity. I lit a match and held it near the cold walls. They stopped moving. They were afraid of the heat. Then the match went out. The walls began to move again. I lit another match. They stopped. I held it until it burned itself out in my hand. I frantically lit another one. The last. It flared up. And then it died out. The walls began to move. They were just inches away now. And one of them touched my hand, icy cold and dreadful. In an agony of terror, I beat against the walls and I screamed with every breath of life in me.
3: Karen, what's the matter, dear?
2: Don't let them crush me. Help me, Horace.
3: Stop beating the walls. Karen, what is the matter with you, dear?
2: Oh, I'm dreaming. The walls were closing in on me. I had to light matches to stop them. Oh, Horace, it was ghastly. I'll never forget it so long as I live.
3: Well, nightmares are always frightening, dear. You threw the covers off and the room's very cold. That's what probably brought it on. You forget it, darling. The dream won't come back.
2: We talked for a while, and Horace dozed off. But I remained wide awake. I tried to sleep, but I couldn't. I even tried counting sheep. while I was counting, I got a sick feeling the walls were really closing in on me. I continued to count. 14, 15, 16, 17. The walls were coming closer. I mustn't believe it. It was my imagination. Only in mind. 18, 19, 20, 21, 22. I could feel the walls hovering over me. They were moving silently this time. 23, 24, 25, 26.
4: Karen, get some water quickly. The curtains are on fire.
2: They were on fire. The flames were creeping up the curtains.
4: Here, help me pull the curtains down.
2: Here's the water. Oh, how did they catch on fire, Horace?
3: Well, there's a book of matches on the floor, Karen. Here's a burnt out match.
2: I didn't do it. Oh, believe me, Horace, I swear I didn't.
3: Darling, you haven't been feeling well lately. I think you ought to see Dr. Gustus, and
2: believe me. I wouldn't do anything like that. I couldn't.
3: You probably weren't aware of it. Probably nothing serious. Dr. Gustafson's a very good man. Now, Karen. Don't be a baby, darling. All of us get ill sometimes.
2: Dr. Gustafson is a little man with sharp eyes. I told him the whole story about the walls and the dream. Tried to be at ease. There was a mirror on his desk, and as I talked, I kept fixing my hair. Didn't look so well today. Two new gray hairs I had to pull out. He kept watching me very closely. All the time asked me questions about my youth. I told him everything, even about winning the beauty contest when I was 17. He seemed very interested.
5: Mrs. Jeremy, it seems to me you have an obsession about being beautiful. You're not as young as you used to be. Neither is your appearance. That's why you're afraid of close scrutiny. That may account for your fear of close spaces.
2: Went on like that. Obsession. Looking at me as though I were a drab, middle-aged woman. He didn't like me and I didn't like him. I didn't like the way he spoke to me. The way he watched.
4: Karen, put the letter opener down.
2: I was just holding it.
4: You'll hurt somebody holding it that way, darling.
5: No harm was meant, I'm sure. The first thing you should do, Mr. Jeremy, is to get larger living quarters. Your wife may be suffering from acute claustrophobia, among other things.
2: I was glad the visit to that horrid little Dr. Gustafson didn't influence Horace at all. He still loved me. Told me I was the loveliest woman in all the world. One day he came home in great excitement.
3: Darling, I've got a wonderful surprise for you. I've just bought the famous Meadow Mansion.
2: Oh, Horace, do be careful. You must my hair. What is this Meadow Mansion?
3: Well, it belonged to John Aiken. You know, the famous naturalist. Mm-hmm. He was killed, poor fellow, in an auto accident. The huge house, and you won't be troubled by walls ever. Come on now, darling. We have to see the agent and sign lots of papers.
2: We went to the agent's office. Mr. Swanson was his name. A very friendly old man. He kept looking at me all the time he was talking.
3: Mr. Swanson, we'd like to take occupancy of the house right away.
6: I don't think it's a good idea, Mr. Jeremy. You see, there's still a lot of Mr. Aiken's property in the house, and...
3: Oh, well, we don't mind that.
6: You don't understand. Hmm? It's specimens Mr. Aiken's left there, animals and snakes. They're waiting to be shipped to the zoo.
3: Well, there's nothing to worry about. They're in cages, aren't they?
6: It'd be very unpleasant if they weren't. I'm scared to death of snakes myself. If we'd only wait a few more days, they'd all be shipped out.
3: Oh, don't worry about it. We'll leave the animals strictly alone. We've just got to move in right away.
6: Well, the house is so big, I guess you can manage. Here are the keys, and good luck to you both.
2: Meadow Mansion was magnificent. It was big and gracious. The rooms were huge and beautifully decorated. The high ceilings gave you a wonderful feeling of freedom. But the drawing room was loveliest of all. A large prism chandelier hung in the middle of the room,
7: and the walls were paneled halfway up to the ceiling. But most exciting of all, each wooden panel had a darling little mirror set into it. There were easily 100 such mirrors. Oh, it was very gay. You could see images of yourself anywhere in the room. It was all breathtakingly beautiful. Except for a picture on the wall of a very flashy-looking woman called Delilah.
3: Well, darling, how do you like our new home?
7: Oh, it's wonderful, Horace. I love it all. Everything. Except that picture.
3: Well, you mean Delilah? Well, that's a fine painting, dear, of a very beautiful woman.
7: Well, it... She looks evil to me.
3: Darling, I do believe you're jealous. You needn't be. She isn't half as pretty as you are.
8: Alice! Alice, answer the door, please.
7: We didn't talk about the picture anymore. Because Mr. Swanson, the agent, came in to see how we were getting on. I left Horace talking to him, and I wandered into the next room. There were a dozen cages standing near the fireplace, ready to be shipped off to the zoo. There were mostly snakes and lizards in the cages. All of them were quite motionless, except one. It was labeled Bushmaster Venezuela. Very odd name for a reptile. Fearfully ugly. Yet it fascinated me. About 4 feet long, fat and clumsy looking. Yet it slid round the cage with wonderful grace. Kept moving round and round, trying so hard to get out. It looked at me pleadingly. And then I found my hand on the safety catch. I drew it away in horror. The snake kept going round and round. Four glass walls. Must be maddening to have walls so close they touch you all the time. I remembered what a terrible feeling it was to be frightened of walls. Then suddenly, the snake was in the middle of the floor.
4: Karen, don't move. Good heavens, it's out of the cage. Stand still, Karen.
7: I didn't move. Now, one bit. I wasn't frightened. I was only wondering how it had escaped from the cage. The snake lay there in the middle of the floor with its head up, hissing. And it started to move. It slid in a wide circle toward Horace and Mr. Swanson.
4: It's coming towards me. I've got to get out of here. Don't run.
7: But he didn't listen to Horace. He started running and the snake struck him. It struck him twice in the leg. Then he continued running past him. Then suddenly he fell. Horace picked up a chair. He smashed it down on the snake. He smashed it again and again and again until it was dead.
4: His body, it's swelling. He's dying.
7: I didn't open the cage. I swear to you, I didn't. It got out by itself.
1: Oh, the door must have been loose. Please believe me, Horace, I didn't open it. I couldn't have opened it. You must believe me. You must. Oh, you must.

0: You know, I'm really upset about poor Mr. Swanson. He hardly opened his mouth in the story when he was out like a lion. Not a nice way to make an exit. I'm really sorry we had to lose the Bushmaster. A very valuable reptile, and we could have used it in another story. But that's the way it is in our business. Our losses are terrific. Houses burn down, money is stolen, characters die away on us. Every week it's something else. It's simply murder.
1: You do have a lot of trouble, don't you, Mr. Host?
0: Mary, we have so much trouble on Inner Sanctum, even our troubles have trouble.
1: I think there are times when all of us feel that trouble is piling up on us. But you know, friends, I've found a good way to get over that feeling. Just say to yourself, I'm going to relax and have a cup of Lipton tea. Then when you're comfortably seated with your teacup within easy reach, give your mind something pleasant to think about. That Lipton tea, for instance. Notice Lipton's deep amber color and its welcome, familiar fragrance that's so tempting. Then taste it and discover how really delicious that brisk flavor is. Just for real enjoyment, any time during the day, just take a few minutes out to enjoy a piping hot cup of brisk-flavored Lipton tea.
0: Well, I'll certainly give your suggestion a try, Mary. And now, friends, if you'll give me your hand, we'll go on with the story. Or would you rather take yourself in hand? Things are going to be a little rugged from now on, so take a firm stand, sit tight, and buckle down. And it won't be a bad idea to grit your teeth and square your shoulders at the same time. By the way, if you can do all those things at once, let me congratulate you. You're quite an athlete. Well, here she is. Karen Jeremy.
2: I was ill for a long time. I don't remember how long. Weeks, maybe months. Horace never spoke about that horrible afternoon. And after a while, I stopped thinking about it. I liked my new home. Meadow Mansion was such a beautiful place, I rarely left it. I loved best of all the drawing room, with its darling little mirrors and the wooden panels. I could see myself from all sides. It was so much fun. My absurd fear of walls was beginning to fade away. There was only one thing that irritated me. That was the picture of Delilah. I was determined to get rid of it.
3: Karen, stop glaring at that picture.
2: I don't like it, Horace. I wish we'd get rid of it.
3: It's a fine work of art. Why?
2: No, I don't care. It's an evil picture to me.
3: Karen, look here. You're just jealous of her. You're jealous of any beautiful woman, even if she's only a painting.
2: You don't care for me anymore.
3: That is a ridiculous thing to say. You know it's not true.
2: If you really love me, you take that picture down off the wall.
3: That picture is staying right where it is. Now, it's for your own good. I'm going out for a walk. And, Karen, I absolutely forbid you to touch that picture. I'm in it.
2: I sat there for quite a while, staring at that picture that was upsetting my life with Horace. He was always kind and gentle with me. For the first time he'd ever lost his temper. I looked at Delilah. A gleam of white teeth between her full lips. She was an abandoned-looking thing. Her long hair cunningly untidy. Her eyes sparkling, black, shameless. She seemed to be laughing at me. I made up my mind. Horace would understand. I got a knife from the kitchen. And I pulled a chair over to the picture. And I stood up on the chair. Then began to slash down the length of the picture.
4: Mrs. Jones, what are you doing?
2: It's no business of yours. Go away, Alice.
4: Oh, you mustn't do that. Mr. Jeremy will be angry.
2: I told you it's none of your business.
4: Please come down off that chair. You're destroying a beautiful painting.
2: You meddling little fool. I'll teach you to interfere.
4: Mrs. Jeremy, I've put up with you for a long time. Nobody's ever dared to slap me. You vicious, miserable hag. That's what you are, a hag. For years I've pampered you. I've always told you how beautiful you were, how lovely you looked. Well, maybe you were beautiful once, but now you're just a self-centered, haggard old woman. Well, just look at your face.
2: She was lying on the floor. Silent. Bleeding. I didn't stab her. It wasn't me. It couldn't be me. I wouldn't do such a thing.
4: I looked at myself in the paneled mirror. I looked pale. My hair was all untidy. And I thought of Horace. He would never believe I didn't do it. He'd look at me in that piercing, sad way. No. No, he mustn't see the body. I must hide it before he gets back. I dragged her over to the car. And I hid her body in the corner. I locked the door with a key. There was blood on my hand. I don't know how it got there, but I had to wash it off. And the knife, it threw it in the garbage pail. There was blood on the carpet, too. I took a scatter rug and carefully placed it over the spot. And I sat down. I waited for Horace to come home. The room was very queer. The chandelier seemed to be lower. All the walls, they seemed to be closer. I sat there fighting off that old terror, praying and praying that Horace would come home. As soon as he came, I'd put my arms around him and never let him go again. Never, never, never let him go. And I heard the doorknob turning. I hurried over to the door.
5: Hello, Karen.
4: Oh, darling, darling, darling, I'm so sorry. It was all my fault. Please forgive me, Horace. I can't bear your being angry with me. Please say you forgive me.
5: That's all right, Karen. I shouldn't have lost my... What happened to the painting? It's cut.
4: I don't know what came over me. But you see, I didn't cut it all. I stopped. It just cut a little. I can repair it. It'll be just as good as new. I'll never do it again. I swear I'll never touch it.
5: Well, it's not too badly damaged. I'll get Alice to take it over to the art shop. Maybe they can repair it.
4: Oh, well, Alice isn't here. She's gone to get your blue cloak from the tailor's.
5: Karen, that is not true. Alice got that coat this morning. Where is she?
4: I don't know where she is.
5: Karen, you do know. Where is she?
4: She was here just a little while ago. She must have gone out.
5: Alice! Alice! I'm going to find
4: her. No, please don't leave me. Please, Horace.
5: You must tell me where she is, Karen.
4: I can't remember. I can't remember anything.
5: Karen, did you do anything to her?
4: Oh, no, nothing.
5: You're not telling me the truth. Something has happened to her and you're hiding it. Now, I'm going to find her. She must be somewhere.
4: No, she isn't in the house.
5: Tell me or she's not here if you don't know where she is.
4: I didn't mean that.
5: Well, I'm going to look around. But there's blood on the floor near the closet.
4: Yes, I cut my finger.
5: The closet is locked. Have you the key, Karen?
4: No. No, I don't have it.
5: Karen, give me that key.
6: Karen! You killed her!
4: No. I didn't kill her. I couldn't do such a thing. I saw her lying there on the floor. So I hid her in the closet because I didn't think you'd believe me. But I didn't kill her. I didn't. I didn't do it.
5: I'm going to get Dr. Gustafson, Karen. Maybe he can help.
4: Please don't go. I can't bear being alone. The walls, they'll crush me if you leave.
5: I'll be back as soon as I can.
4: He left me in the room all alone. Looked at myself in the mirror. All my beauty was gone. I wasn't beautiful anymore. My face was all wrinkled and pale. My hair hung down lifelessly. I was ugly. I mustn't let Horace see me now. I looked evil. I bolted the door. I didn't want him to come back and see me looking this way. He would hate me. The walls were moving again. They were very clever. They waited for Horace to leave. They were afraid of him. I looked at myself again in the mirror. There were dozens of me. Then something very strange happened. All the images of me began to come out of the mirrors, right into the room. It was incredible. They were all ugly. They kept coming out of one mirror, going back into another. I watched them. It began to move very fast, in and out, in and out, in and out. Made my eyes hurt to watch them. The walls were moving slowly, but they couldn't fool me. I knew they were moving because the picture of Delilah was nearer than ever. She was still laughing. I could even hear her laughing. She pushed one leg out of the picture frame. Then the other. She came slowly toward me.
7: Hello, Karen. Don't you think I'm beautiful?
4: I didn't answer her, but she kept on talking to me.
7: I'm Delilah, and I'm going to cut off your hair.
4: No! I couldn't stop her. She laughed as she cut my hair. It made me very, very sad. I began to cry. She began to get faster and faster because the walls were very close now. I could even feel their coldness.
0: Don't be frightened, Karen.
4: I turned around. A man I never had seen before. He had a kind, good face. He looked at me tenderly, admiringly.
0: I'm Meadow, the spirit of his love. You mustn't be afraid of me. I think you're beautiful. I've always admired you. You're even lovelier than Delilah.
4: Oh, please help me, Mr. Meadow. The walls are so close. They're going to crush me.
0: If you get into the picture frame, they won't be able to harm you. Quickly, quickly, before Delilah comes back.
8: Open the door.
0: Hurry. You'd better hurry and climb into the frame, Karen, before it's too late.
8: Karen, open the door!
0: Hurry! You haven't much time. You'll be safe inside the picture.
6: Miss!
5: Hit her head in the picture frame.
6: Karen, you cut your hair off.
5: It's amazing. She looks 20 years younger. And she's beautiful.
2: I'm safe now, darling. The wolf can never get me, ever.

0: I think we did rather well tonight. Two of our characters were gathered to their forefathers. I'm sort of sorry about that maid. She seemed like a nice sort, and I don't think it was quite kind to be so cutting to her. But that renting agent, you couldn't get an apartment out of him anyhow. As for our heroine, it's true we didn't kill her off, but we certainly framed her.
1: Well, it couldn't have been a very pretty picture, Mr. Hoekst.
0: No, Mary, but you'll have to admit it was remarkably lifelike.
1: Well, while you're admiring it, I have a few words for our friends listening in. You know, some people tie a string around their finger to remind them of things. Well, I'm not going to ask you folks to do that. 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Lipton's wonderful, brisk flavor, its full-bodied goodness, mean more contentment in your teacup. 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
0: Well, that should be easy to remember, Mary. Well, friends, it's time to close the squeaking door until next Tuesday, when we'll get together again for another killing time. Oh, by the way, this month's Inner Sanctum mystery novel is The Pavilion by Hilda Lawrence. Yes, and next week's Inner Sanctum story, directed by Hyman Brown and brought to you by Lipton Tea and Lipton Soup. Next week's story is called The Edge of Death. Feeling a little edgy already? A very interesting story. Yeah, it's sort of a mixture of Russian legend and modern psychiatry that tells of a beautiful and sinister old sword. But I'm sure you'll get the point. So, until we meet on the edge of death next Tuesday, good night. Pleasant

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18: 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From the NBC newsroom in New York, United Nations troops have begun a breakthrough from their beachhead in South Korea, launching an attack from positions north of Daegu for a drive toward Seoul. 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

Tonight, a story of the future and a star of the future. The story, Hello Tomorrow, and the star, Miss Nancy Olsen, the talented young actress who is currently winning critical acclaim for her performance in one of the outstanding pictures of the year, Sunset Boulevard. Tonight, Miss Olsen becomes the first of a group of the stage and screen's most promising young stars of tomorrow to be invited to appear on the program of tomorrow, Dimension X. It was in the

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3: Lois Burton at the Institute of Genetics.
4: This is Professor Burton.
3: One moment. Go ahead, sir. Lois? Listen, darling, good news.
4: What?
3: The genetic board has approved our application for marriage.
4: Oh, so soon?
3: The tests found our chromosomes perfect. We can marry any time we want. Our offspring should be genetically in the 19th percentile of perfection. What's the matter, dear?
4: Oh, nothing. I'm just sort of breathless.
3: You are happy about it, aren't you, darling?
4: Oh, of course. Terribly happy.
3: I'm coming right over to the lab. I have a surprise.
4: Oh, not now, Walter.
3: What?
4: Well, I mean you'll have to give me some time.
3: Time? What's the trouble?
4: No trouble. It's that genetic survey I've been working on.
3: What about it?
4: Well, I've finally gotten permission to study an actual living case. A specimen of imperfect genetic transmission.
3: Really?
4: Yes, they're bringing him up from the condemned cages on the lower level.
3: You will be careful, darling.
4: The supervisor says there's nothing to be afraid of. The specimen they're bringing is, XJ12. It's been studied before many times and is quite well trained.
3: Well, I don't like it.
4: Nonsense, darling. I've been waiting for this opportunity for years. Oh, there's my door signal. I'll have to hang up, darling. See you later. Yes?
5: Professor Lois Burton?
4: Yes?
5: I'm from the Phylogenic Institute. Lower level.
4: Oh, then you brought me specimen XJ12.
5: May I come in?
4: By all means. Oh, how...
5: Horrible? It all depends on your viewpoint. I happen to have a twisted leg. My parents were genetically unsound.
4: But then you...
5: Yes. I am specimen XJ12.
4: I see.
5: I hope you aren't shocked.
4: No stable person permits feelings to enter into his work. I will admit to surprise. I was expecting something a little more... abnormal.
5: Sorry, I try to be as abnormal as possible. If I am, the Phylogenic Institute allows me out of the genetic cages every so often, so I can breathe the pure air of the upper levels and mingle with the genetically perfect.
4: You seem quite well educated.
5: I spent the first years of my life here in the upper levels.
4: How is that possible? They segregate imperfects.
5: As a small child, my mother concealed me from the director of selective heredity. I was brought up in secret. My mother actually, dreadful word, loved me.
4: I see. That would explain your obviously low threshold of emotional control.
5: If you choose to call it that. At first, you seemed to be struggling to repress a few feelings yourself.
4: We will confine ourselves to the impersonal aspects of our work.
5: As you please.
4: I shall require you as a demonstration for a lecture I'm delivering to one of my classes tomorrow.
5: At your service, Professor.
4: Sit here, please. Grip these electrodes tightly. I'm going to calibrate your electrochemical tension.
5: I'm quite familiar with the procedure. Oh! I realize that as an imperfect, I'm expendable. But I should hate to be electrocuted.
4: The charge is not lethal. Plus 15 surface tension.
5: You know, you have beautiful hair.
4: Plus 12 at a depth of 4 centimeters.
5: Lovely blue eyes. Crystal clear.
4: Plus 10 at 7 centimeters.
5: Pretty. A perfect woman. Lovely, expressive hands. And a heart of stone. Like all the rest of you perfect survival types.
4: Try not to jump, sir, when the current strikes.
5: No feelings. Under control. Passed by the director of emotional stability.
4: Shut up!
5: Maybe I was wrong. Maybe you... you have feelings.
6: That will be quite enough.

0: I seem to sense an air of emotional tension.
1: Nothing, dear. This is a specimen XJ-12.
0: Oh, I see. An inferior type.
1: Quite.
0: You, specimen. Can you understand me?
2: Yes.
0: Yes, what? Tell this dolt who I am, Lois.
1: This is a director of emotional stability for the third oblong. He also happens to be my selected genetic partner. You will address him as sir.
2: Yes, sir.
0: This creature seems quite impertinent.
1: He's only a specimen, darling.
0: I suppose. We'll use him and ship him back to the cages at the Institute. He's probably radioactive. You, specimen.
2: Mr. Director.
0: You will confine your speech to answering only those questions addressed to you. Understand?
2: Yes, sir. Perfectly.

0: Attention. The next demonstration will be conducted by Professor Lois Burton of the Institute of Genetics. Her topic, the probability of radioactive damage in the chromosome heredity of imperfect non-survival types. Professor Burton.
1: We are very fortunate today in having obtained a specimen of an imperfect genetic type through the good graces of the Phylogenic Institute. Moreover, this specimen has been trained to tell in his own words about the factors in his upbringing. Specimen XJ12.
2: Thank you. My mother was a psychotechnician in the Fifth Oblong. My father was a historian specializing in the records of pre-atomic surface culture. In the earthquake of 2170, apparently some hard radiation filtered down through the tunnels and penetrated the Fifth Oblong. The effect on my hereditary factors is quite apparent in this twisted leg. I appreciate that you do not laugh. Most audiences seem compelled to laugh. Perhaps you were different. If so, perhaps you can be made to understand somehow what it means to be labeled an imperfect. Perhaps in some way I can penetrate the insulation with which the psychotechnicians, the drugs, and the glandular experts have surrounded your emotions.
3: Wait. As director of emotional stability for this Oblong, I order you to confine yourself to the subject.
2: My father taught me in the last days before he was executed that every human personality is born with certain inalienable natural rights. The right of free expression. The right to have feelings. And the right to mature. And above all, the right to be different from every other living organism. Because every organism is different. I submit to you, distinguished students, that the attempt by this society to abridge these rights is a violation of nature. I say that the imperfects, the mutants, those who are different, have as much right to exist and be free as you. I say break open the cages. Free my people.
3: Stop him.
2: Give us back the right to be individuals.
3: Stop him.
2: I say...
4: Professor Burton, take this specimen back to your laboratory and confine him.
1: Yes, Mr. Director.
4: You, specimen, go quietly, I warn you.
2: I have nothing but contempt for your warnings.
4: I'll have you destroyed for this.
1: The specimen is unstable. He doesn't know what he's saying.
4: Then get him out of here, quickly. He's an affront to our genetic type.
1: Hold still while I bandage your head. He'll be all right.
2: I suppose you'd detest me for getting you into trouble.
1: Don't squirm.
2: Not that I blame you.
1: I don't detest you.
2: Oh.
1: In fact, I thought you quite magnificent.
2: You what?
1: As you spoke, something began to stir in me.
2: You don't hate me?
1: I've never felt so strange.
2: Tell me what you feel. If I moved you, then I must have moved the others, some of them at least.
1: I don't know quite how to explain it. A strange sympathy.
2: Compassion.
1: For some reason, I took pride in what you were doing. Seeing you stand up against them. Why do you look at me like that?
2: Because I can't help it.
1: I wish you wouldn't. You're only an imperfect, you know. You have no rights. Please, XJ12.
2: My name is Oren.
1: Please.
2: Say it. Oren.
1: Oren?
2: Again.
1: Oren.
2: Lois.
1: Oren.
2: Lois, Lois, Lois.
1: What is it? Why do I feel this way?
2: In the cages, they call it love.
1: Love? We have no such concept in the upper levels.
2: You've destroyed it.
1: Would it be correct to say, I feel love for you?
2: It would be correct.
1: I feel love for you.
2: Darling, darling. Lois. What about Walter? You're going to marry him?
1: No.
2: You're genetically suited to each other.
1: I don't care. I won't marry him. There must be some other way.
2: But...
1: Walter!
4: Very touching. Very tender.
1: Walter, how could you spy?
4: In my capacity as Director of Emotional Stability, it is my duty to spy. Specimen XJ-12 will be disposed of quite systematically by the state. For the good of the state. For the good of the genetic code. And in the name of emotional stability.

0: Come in, Lois. I wondered how long it would be before you came to my office.
1: Walter, I have to talk to you.
0: Go right ahead.
1: Walter, you mustn't destroy him. Send him back to the cages, but don't kill him.
0: You speak of destroying an inferior creature as if it were something unethical.
1: Walter, please, for my sake.
0: Lois, I understand that you've entered a plea for postponement of our marriage at the Records Bureau.
1: Yes, I was too upset to go through with it.
0: It came as a great disappointment to me. If you were married to me, you would be safe from influences such as this XJ-12. In which case, I might even be persuaded to send him back to the cages, instead of having him destroyed. You see?
1: Yes. I see.
0: Think it over. Well, my dear?
1: When can we be married?
0: Soon. Tomorrow, if you like.
1: The sooner the better.
0: Lois. Lois, you make me very...
1: What about XJ-12?
0: Oh, I see. A bargain is a bargain. Let me talk to the custodian, please. Hello. This is the director of emotional stability for the third oblong. I would like you to cancel the execution of specimen XJ-12. Yes. Yes, that's right. Turn him over to the security guard. He's to be remanded permanently to the genetic cages.
1: Let me talk to him, Walter.
0: My dear, I don't think...
1: Please,
0: that...
1: I want to be sure he's all right.
0: Very well. Hello. Connect a circuit in the cell block. I want to talk to XJ-12. Here you are, my dear.
1: Hello? Oren? Yes. No, I'm all right. How are you? Fine. Oren, I've been talking to Walter. He's going to send you back to the cages. Yes. Yes. No. No, I'm going to marry him. Because I want to. I'm not lying to you. I'm very happy. Yes. Yes, I've got to hang up now. Goodbye. Goodbye.
0: And now, Lois?
1: Walter, please, I've got to get back to the lab.
0: Of course. I'll pick you up in, say, an hour, and we'll make plans for the wedding. All right?
1: Yes. Yes, of course. Goodbye, Walter.

Hello. This is the Director of Emotional Stability again. I want you to cancel that last order. Proceed with the execution, but under conditions of absolute secrecy. No. Don't use the lethal chamber. Take him to the tunnels on the upper level. That's correct. Fine.

0: This way.
1: Where are you taking me?
0: You're being returned to the Philogenic Institute. Orders from the Director of Emotional Stability. Into the elevator.
1: Very well. Why are we going toward the surface? The cages are on the lower levels.
0: Radiation check.
1: They've never done that before.
0: New procedure. All right. Walk.
2: Hawk, state your business.
0: I'm the custodian for the third oblong. This imperfect is my prisoner.
2: You can't go beyond this checkpoint. There's radioactivity in the tunnels.
0: This is a special mission, if you know what I mean.
2: Oh, I see. Well, just a moment, I'll open the airlock. Go ahead. You'll find two radiation suits in the chamber.
0: We will need only one.
1: So this is how they get rid of imperfects.
0: March inside. All right. Turn around.
1: Suppose I refuse.
0: It'll be less painful if you cooperate.
1: Before you dispose of me, could I give you a message for a friend?
0: That depends. What is the message?
3: This! Security! Help! Security!
4: What is it? What happened?
3: The prisoner, he struck me. Before I could recover, he escaped into the tunnels.
4: Well, he won't last long. If the radiation doesn't get him, he'll starve to death.
3: Can you go after him?
4: I could send a robot, but it isn't worth the trouble. There's no way back from the tunnels except through here. Only other direction he can go is toward the surface. The closer he gets, the hotter the radiation. No, I think you can consider your prisoner dead.

0: More wine, my dear?
1: No, thank you, Walter.
0: You look very beautiful, my dear. Very beautiful.
1: Thank you.
0: These hydroponic fruits are delicious, aren't they? Oh, the wedding will just be a small affair. I've arranged for a few friends. The director of endocrine control, the chief of the security guards, one or two assistants to high council members.
1: Walter, did...
0: Yes?
1: Was he returned to the cages?
0: Now, why must you spoil this lovely dinner by bringing that up?
1: Was he, Walter?
0: Well...
1: Was he?
0: Well, as a matter of fact, there was a little difficulty.
1: Difficulty?
0: Yes, you see, he escaped.
1: Escaped?
0: He struck a guard and ran off into the tunnels.
1: The tunnels? But that's death.
0: He's free to return any time he chooses.
1: When did it happen?
0: Just a few hours ago, as a matter of fact.
1: Walter...
0: Now, don't become upset again, darling.
1: You planned it, didn't you, Walter?
0: Stability, darling. Stability.
1: Stability. Stability. Is that all I'm to hear from you for the rest of my life?
0: Darling.
1: Here's what I think of stability.
0: Well, we're not to be married. I'd be compelled to turn you over to the endocrine surgeons for doing that.
1: Well, you can go right ahead, because we aren't going to be married.

0: Checkpoint.
1: This is the Director of Emotional Security.
0: Yes, sir.
1: If Professor Burton tries to pass the checkpoint, I want to take it into custody.
0: Well, Professor Burton just passed, sir. She said
1: you
0: that...
1: idiot.
0: But she said
1: I don't care what she said. Stop her. Send robots after her. Get her back. I'll have you destroyed as incompetent if you fail.
0: Yes, sir, at once, sir. Robot Control, checkpoint to Robot Control. Order out all televocal robots into the tunnels. Have them bring back any humans. This is a first priority order.

0: and it's Lois.
1: This way. Behind the rocks. Over here.
0: Darling, darling.
2: Oh, Lois, Lois, why did you come here? It's suicide.
0: I had to. Darling, are you all right?
2: So far.
0: You've got to turn back. Give yourself up.
2: They'll kill me.
0: You can't stay here. The radiation is +4 at this point. It gets worse as you approach the surface.
2: Go back, darling.
0: What will you do?
2: I'm going ahead.
0: But you can't.
2: I can. I'm going to the surface.
0: Not even the robots can survive it.
2: At least I'll be the first human in 1,100 years to see what the surface of the Earth looks like.
0: Come back with me.
2: No, darling.
0: Then I'm going with you.
2: Lois.
0: Don't try to stop me, darling. There's nothing to go back to now. Nothing but Walter and emotional stability.
2: Lois, you really want to come with me?
0: Yes.
2: You know what it means.
0: I don't care.
2: Oh, darling, I can't let you go.
0: Orin, I love you. See, I know how to say it now.
2: Say it again.
0: Orin, I love you.
2: Lois. Lois, what's that?
0: Sounds... Orin, it's the robot control. It's looking for us.
2: Come on. We've got to hurry. This way. Hurry.

0: Please.
1: It can't be much further, darling.
2: The robot is gaining.
1: Here, let me help you.
2: I can't. I just can't.
1: All right, darling. We'll stop here. We may as well wait for it.
2: Oh, Orin, it's coming. I can see it's light now.
1: Darling, listen. It stopped.
2: The lights are swinging around. Orin, it sees us.
1: Come on, darling. One last effort. Come on, run. Look. Look ahead. You can see the lights reflecting from something.
2: It looks like a door.
1: It is. No, it's a heavy lead door.
2: There's a lever. Hurry.
1: Come on through. Lois, there must be some way to close it. Here.
2: Let me help you.
1: It won't get through that. It's solid lead.
2: Orin, where are we?
1: I don't know.
2: Look. Up there. A huge round light.
1: Lois.
2: Yes, Orin?
1: That's Luna. The moon. We're on the surface.
2: How red everything looks. How it glows.
1: It's the radioactivity.
2: Quiet. Peaceful. Deadly.
1: Oh, darling. Sit here and rest a while.
2: Put your arm around me. Orin, I'm afraid. Orin, we're going to die.
1: Don't think about it. Just think about us alone. The first humans to stand on the surface of Earth in 2,000 years. Lois, that door must have been placed there by the last handful of survivors who went underground after the atomic wars. Those are the lights. The small ones. They must be stars.
2: Orin, I'm so tired.
1: Go to sleep, darling. Put your head on my shoulder and sleep.
2: Hold me, Orin. Hold me very close.

0: Oren. Oren, wake up.
1: What is it?
0: Look, it's light.
1: What?
0: The whole universe is light. Oh, Oren, how beautiful. Look.
1: By all the laws of nature, we should be dead. Lois, no life could survive this.
0: By all the laws of nature. Oren.
1: What is it?
0: We're not dead. This is Earth, and we're alive. We're not going to die.
1: But the radiation, it's present. You can see its effect.
0: Oren, did you ever hear of adaptation?
1: What?
0: There is a natural law of adaptation by which an organism will try to adjust itself to its environment by changing. It's called a geotropism.
1: I don't see what that has to do with...
0: All these generations, we've been bombarded by radiation filtering down through the Earth. Each successive generation must have inherited some degree of immunity to the effects of radiation.
1: And you think that...
0: Oren, it can't hurt us. Don't you see? We're immune. We're probably the first generation to inherit sufficient immunity.
1: But if that's true, then we can transmit that immunity. We can pass it along to our children.
0: Come on, darling. We'll have to find food and water.
1: The practical wife. Oh, wait a minute, darling.
0: What are you doing with that rock?
1: I want to scratch something on the outside of this lead door.
0: Lois and Oren.
1: 41-95 A.D.
0: Hello, tomorrow.

0: 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Miss Olsen appeared by courtesy of Paramount Pictures and may currently be seen in their production, Sunset Boulevard. 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
1: Tonight, Dimension X has transcribed Hello Tomorrow, written by George Lefferts. Appearing with Nancy Olsen were Santos Ortega as Walter and Donald Buca as Orin. Your narrator was Norman Rose. Music by Albert Berman, engineer Bill Chambers. 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

0: No. No, stay where you are. Do not break the stillness of this moment. For this is a time of mystery. A time when imagination is free and moves forward swiftly, silently. This is The Haunting Hour. The Sixth Button. Sleep does not come easily to the harbor. Even at 2 a.m, there is a restlessness fretting the black ships and the green water. The whistles still blow, but their sound is melancholy and weary. The lights along the shore begin to blink their good nights. In one of the harbor's darkening taverns, sleep will be forgotten for some time. Its solitary customer, an ancient sea captain, rests heavily against the bar. Within him burns a tale, and he will not rest till it is told.
1: 2 o'clock. Well, it's getting late, barkeep. You'll be wanting to close.
2: I'm open till 3.
1: Well, my ship doesn't weigh anchor till then. We both have time.
2: Yeah.
1: You're sure you want to hear the story?
2: Story? Sure. Why not?
1: Another glass, then.
2: Right.
1: You join me?
2: I don't mind.
1: Well, as I say, the land's no place for a man of the sea. Captain Jeremiah Stebbins should have known that. And he should have known there wasn't a crueler man anywhere in the world than Harvey Adams. Captain Stebbins treated Harvey and his wife, Paula, as if they were his own children. He took them in and shared his home with them. But that wasn't enough for Harvey. Oh, no. Harvey knew something about Jeremiah Stebbins' money. And that gave him the idea. The idea that became a mania, a disease. And the disease infected Paula, too.
3: Harvey, is he?
4: Let's get started, Paula. We've got to get out of here fast.
3: Did everything go all right?
4: Be quiet, Paula. Hurry. Well, it's over. It went as smoothly as clockwork, just like we planned. It's funny, I don't feel the least bit nervous now. Do you?
3: I'm frightened, Harvey.
4: It'll wear off. You know, the moment I laid his hat and stick on the riverbank, a great feeling of peace came over me. Seemed as if I was stepping into a new world. And that's what it's going to be for us, Paula. A new world.
3: He was good to us, Harvey.
4: Yes, yes, of course he was. But think how much better he's going to be to us this way. Oh, there's the bridge ahead.
3: All right.
4: No cars behind us. Good. All right, now, slow down. Well, here goes the wrench out the window. There. Long may it rest at the bottom of the river. All right, now, back to the house. We've got to be there before Mrs. Weller's returns.
3: What if we made a mistake?
4: There's been no mistake, Paula. I'm just as sure of that as I'm sure that Captain Stebbins is dead and lying at the bottom of the river.
5: As attorney for the late Jeremiah Stebbins, and in accordance with the instructions of the deceased, I have called together you, his beneficiaries, for the reading of his last will and testament.
4: They've found the body, Mr. Rand?
5: No, Mr. Adams, not yet. However, the police informed me that Captain Stebbins has been officially declared a suicide.
6: Oh, I can't believe he's gone, Mrs. Adams. I can't believe it.
3: Mrs. Wellers, please.
6: Yes, ma'am.
4: You may begin, Mr. Rand.
5: I, Jeremiah Stebbins, being of sound mind and disposing memory, do hereby make my last will and testament. To Agnes Wellers, my housekeeper, for whose constant devotion and kind care I have been ever thankful...
6: I was only too happy to do whatever I could. You know that, Mrs. Adams.
3: I know, Mrs. Wellers. He knew, too.
4: Of course he did, Mrs. Weller.
6: Oh, Mr. Adams, I'll miss him so.
4: We all will. Now pull yourself together. All right, Mr. Rand.
5: Yes. To Agnes Wellers, my housekeeper, for whose constant devotion and kind care I have been ever thankful, I hereby bequeath the sum of $25,000. In addition, it is my will and desire that Agnes Wellers be permitted to reside in my house, in the quarters which have been her home, for so long as she may desire to remain there. To Paula and Harvey Adams, who have been my close and trustworthy friends and who have filled my life with bountiful happiness, I bequeath all my property and my remaining monies, which total $250,000.
4: What? How kind of him. We were nothing to him, really, but he treated us like a father would.
5: There's more. Another provision. It is my will that this legacy shall be transmitted to Paula and Harvey Adams 6 months from the date of the reading of this, my last will and testament, provided that the following terms are fulfilled. And in the event that these terms are not accomplished, I hereby will that my entire estate shall go to Agnes Wellers.
4: What's that?
5: Shall I go over it?
4: No. Never mind. Continue.
5: During the period prior to the transmittal of the legacy, Paula and Harvey Adams shall deliver to my appointed attorney each month one of the 6 brass buttons from my sea jacket.
4: Brass buttons?
5: That's what it says, Mr. Adams. Each month, one of the 6 brass buttons from my sea jacket.
4: Why, I don't believe it.
3: Harvey.
4: Why, it's a trick. The will wasn't that way when I...
5: When what, Mr. Adams?
4: Well, I mean, it's preposterous. Captain Stebbins wouldn't do that to us.
5: Do what?
4: Why, it's ridiculous. Brass buttons from his sea jacket.
5: Mr. Adams, this is Captain Stebbins' bona fide will. Those are the terms. You must comply with them. It shouldn't be very difficult, should it?
4: Well, no, I guess not. I'm sorry, Mr. Rand. It was just a little unexpected. You shall have the buttons. All 6 of them.
6: Sir?
4: Yes, Mrs. Butters.
6: Sir, the day that Captain Stebbins took his life.
4: Yes?
6: The day they... say he took his life. He was wearing the sea jacket with the 6 brass buttons.
1: Although Jeremiah Stebbins is officially listed as a suicide, there are a few questions I must ask, just routine.
4: Why, certainly, Inspector, we understand.
1: And Mrs. Wellers.
6: Yes, sir.
1: According to your former employer's will, Mrs. Wellers, and the fact that Captain Stebbins' body has not been found as yet, there is an excellent chance, isn't there, of your becoming the sole beneficiary of the Stebbins estate?
6: Oh, I don't want the money. Captain Stebbins meant it for Mr. Adams and his wife.
1: Yes, so it appears, but in case the buttons aren't delivered...
6: Oh, don't say things like that.
3: Esther, please. She's very upset.
1: I merely said, Mrs. Adams, there is a chance of her getting the money.
6: But you make it look as if I...
1: As if you what, Mrs. Wellers?
6: Well, sir, as if I... Oh, Mr. Adams, make him stop. Please, make him stop.
3: The inspector doesn't mean anything.
4: Inspector, we've had a trying day, all of us. Mrs. Wellers, my wife, and I have suffered a great loss. As far as I can see, there's nothing you can accomplish by your questions.
1: No?
4: No. You've upset this poor woman enough. I must ask you to leave.
1: I hardly expected anyone to get so excited over a few routine questions, since it's quite obvious who will receive Captain Stebbins' legacy.
4: All this, Paula. All this and all his money will be hers if we don't find those buttons.
3: But Harvey, she said he was wearing a jacket.
4: Paula, that jacket is someplace in this house. I know it. Did you look where I told you?
3: Yes. We'll never find it.
4: I'll search through the attic.
3: Captain Stebbins knew what we were going to do with him. That's why...
4: Stop it, Paula. Stebbins was just an eccentric old sailor. We'll play his game of treasure hunt, Paula. And we'll win. It's not in the attic. Did you try in the cellar again?
3: Yes.
4: Paula, the hothouse. Why didn't I think of it before? Of course, the hothouse.
3: It wasn't there?
4: No. But we'll find that jacket and those 6 buttons if we have to tear this house apart from top to bottom.
3: This closet. I can't open it.
4: What?
3: I think it's locked.
4: Here, let me try it. It is locked, Paula. I think we've come to the end of our treasure hunt. I'll open this door.
3: Mr. Adams. My room. What's happened? What are you doing here?
4: Mrs. Wellers, unlock this door.
3: But you have no right to come in my room this way. If Captain Stebbins were alive...
4: He's not alive. He's dead. And this is my house now. If you don't unlock this door, I'll call the police.
3: Phil, I'm not one to cause any trouble, Mr. Adams.
4: Well, then unlock it.
3: Here's the key, sir.
4: That's better. Paula, it's not in here.
3: I told you, Mr. Adams. He was wearing that sea jacket with the buttons the day he died.
4: Paula, are you going to sit here all night sewing?
3: Harvey, do you think Mrs. Weller suspects us?
4: Of course not. She'd have gone to the police long ago.
3: Maybe we'd better get out of this house. Now. Maybe we'd better get out of this city.
4: Get out of this house. That's rich. In 3 more days, the first month will be up, Paula. Then we'll have to get out. Because of 6 ridiculous brass buttons, this house, everything will be hers in just 3 more days.
3: Yes, just 3 more days.
4: Yes, you almost sound relieved.
3: Relieved? Yes, Harvey, it's better this way.
4: Better? To lose everything, to work, to plan, and be left with nothing.
3: Oh, we can start all over
4: again. Start over again with what?
3: We have each other.
4: Each other. That's great. Paula, for heaven's sake, stop that sewing. Put it away.
3: All right, Harvey. Harvey.
4: What's the matter?
3: My sewing box.
4: What is it?
3: There. In the box.
4: In the box. Paula. We found the first button from Captain Stebbins' sea jacket.

0: In a darkened tavern along the waterfront, a sea captain leans heavily against the bar. He and the bartender talk while the waterfront noises gradually fade and the harbor lights around them, one by one, are shut. He tells the story of a murder and of a will. The murder of a sea captain like himself and a will which demands that the beneficiaries deliver to the captain's lawyer 6 buttons from the captain's sea jacket. Let us enter the tavern to hear the captain continue his strange story.
1: Well, barkeep, Paula and Harvey Adams found the first of Captain Stebbins' 6 brass buttons. The buttons that meant the difference between a fortune and poverty.
2: Yeah, so you said. The button was in the sewing box. How did it get there?
1: Should I go on with the story?
2: Sure, go ahead.
1: Well, as I said, the first button turned up. Only 5 more to go. And things were looking a little brighter for Harvey. But it was different with Paula. Very different.
3: Please, Harvey. Let's go away. We can't stay in this house another day.
4: We're not leaving.
3: Captain Stebbins brought that button here.
4: Stop that nonsense, Paula.
3: He's come back from the dead to punish us. Harvey, this house is cursed. We've got to get out of here before it's too late.
4: Shut up, Paula. Do you want Wellers to hear us?
3: She knows we killed him.
4: Paula.
3: They all know.
4: I told you to stop it.
3: Harvey.
4: Stupid, hysterical fool. You'll ruin everything. That button didn't fall out of thin air, Paula. Somebody is trying to frighten us. All we've got to do is keep our nerve. If we play our cards right, we can't lose, Paula. We can't lose. Paula, I'm going out. Did you hear me, Paula? I said I'm going out.
3: All right, Harvey.
4: Don't leave this room till I get back. And keep away from Weller's, understand?
3: Yes.
4: Did my top coat come back from the cleaners?
3: It's in the closet.
4: Paula. When did this coat come back?
3: Yesterday.
4: Who put it in the closet?
3: I did.
4: Well, look at it. Look.
3: Harvey.
4: It's been sewn on. The second brass button.
3: He did it. He's come back again. From the dead.
4: The second button. Here it is, Mr. Rand.
5: You're early this month.
4: Yes, I didn't want to keep you waiting.
6: Northbound express on track 5, leaving at 2:20. Northbound express on track 5, leaving at 2:20.
3: Ticket for Chicago, please.
5: Round trip, ma'am?
3: One way. Hurry. Please hurry.
4: Paula, stop.
3: Oh, Harvey.
4: You can't run away from me. I won't let you. Come along. I warned you, Paula, not to leave the house.
3: I can't stay there, Harvey. Please let me go away, please.
4: Let you go away? Do you think I'm crazy? I've got to keep my eye on you, Paula. For all I know, you may be behind this button business.
3: Oh, Harvey!
4: I said you may be. Or it could be Wellers or that lawyer, Rand. I don't trust any of you. I'm taking no chances. You're going back to the house, Paula. And if you try this again...
7: Pardon me, madam. Here, you drop your change purse.
4: I'll take it, thanks. Don't be so careless, Paula. Here.
3: But that's not mine.
4: Not yours? Say you, this doesn't belong... It's disappeared in the crowd. I wonder whose it is. Maybe there's an identification inside. Paula. Look. In the purse.
3: Throw it away, Harvey. Please.
4: You fool, Paula. Do you know what this means? The third brass button.
8: Paula was. You did it, Captain Stebbins. You made me kill her, and now you've come to... No, don't come near me. Stay away from me. No, I don't want it. Take it away, it's cursed. I don't want the button. I don't want it. Take it away!
1: when the police arrived, barkeep, they found Harvey Adams alone, cringing in a corner, stark, staring mad.
2: Well, that's enough to drive anybody crazy, seeing the ghost of the man you killed.
1: Hmm. It wasn't a ghost.
2: Huh? Oh, now, hold on. You mean Captain Stebbins wasn't really dead?
1: It's an old saying, men of the sea drown hard. Harvey Adams would have done well to know that. His wrench never killed the captain. The water revived the old man, and he returned from the dead for justice.
2: For justice?
1: Mm-hmm.
2: Yeah, I see. But who are you? Now, you're not going to tell me you're...
1: Captain Stebbins?
2: Yeah.
1: Well, barkeep, my ship will be weighing anchor. I'll be getting along. As I say, the land's no place for a man.

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For mystery is a strange companion, a living memory in The Haunting Hour.

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0: stories and murders, too. The hermit knows of them all. Turn out your lights. Turn them out. Ah. Have you heard the story without end, eh? Then listen while the hermit tells you the story.
1: This is a story of love that has no end, of the deep, dark shadows of sorrow, of dreams that span the bridge of time. It's my story and Lorraine's. I am David Runzel, just an ordinary guy with hopes like yours and dreams like yours. I was one in a foxhole with thousands of boys. And in the nighttime when the enemy was pouring all they had on us, I did what a lot of fellows did. I put my mind on other things, but not so my pal Jim Green.
2: You're giving us all we got tonight, Dave.
3: Yeah.
2: There was a funny feeling a guy gets out here, never knowing just what minute the end is going to come, and yet always so close you can down near taste it.
3: Yeah.
2: It's a funny thing, though. It never seems to get you like it does me.
3: You know why, Jim?
2: Got some secret system?
3: Maybe.
2: Well, give. Let another guy in on it.
3: You got a girl back home, Jim?
2: Hey, girl. Man, I've got dozens.
3: I've got just one.
2: I figure there's more safety in numbers. You've got just one. How do you know she'll be yours when you get back?
3: I know, Jim. There was never anyone for Lorray but me. And there was never anyone for me but Lorray.
2: You got more faith than I have, Dave. There's still a lot of fellas on the home front making hay while the sun shines. So they tell me.
3: I never worry about Lorray. She's always with me. Always.
2: Jack! Christopher, that was a close one.
3: Yeah.
2: I hate all of this. Why do we have to be out here, our bodies targets for death?
3: Quiet, Jim. Think about something else.
2: You're a fool, Dave. You don't have any more chance than I have.
3: But I have. I've got faith. You know what, Jim? It always seems that Lorray is right beside me. Sometimes walking in front of me, shielding me from enemy fire.
2: That's rot.
3: You don't have to believe me, but I know it's true. I can feel her presence tonight more than ever. I know she's here beside me.
2: You expect me to believe in such a thing? As if a person a million miles away could protect you in this foxhole. What's more, it's getting hotter around here. We're in for it tonight.
3: Faith, Jim. Faith.
2: I'm afraid, Dave.
3: Let Lorray protect you as she does me.
2: Down, they've spotted us. We gotta move out of here.
3: Jim, don't be a fool.
2: It ain't safe here, I tell you. They're zeroed in on us. Jim, come back. Oh. Jim. Oh, Jim, I told you to stay by me. Lorray would have protected you. Jim!

0: Oh, you may not believe my story any more than Jim, who lost his life that night. But I knew my darling Lorraine was constantly by my side. No matter how terrible the battle, she was protecting me. When I was in the front line, she was my shield and my protector. When we moved along the roadways and our planes above spotted us, I had no fear, for Lorraine was near me. Since childhood, we'd been pals living on nearby farms. Somehow, even as kids, we seemed to sense that there was a strong bond between us that no amount of kidding from the other kids could harm.
1: Because you're walking home with me, Dave.
2: As if I care.
1: They'll bother you all day tomorrow in school.
2: Let them just try.
1: Dave?
2: Yeah?
1: Are you planning to marry me when we grow up?
2: Well, I guess I am.
1: I'm planning to marry you, too.
2: Can't nobody bother us.
1: Only Pa. He says it's silly for a little girl to have a sweetheart. You are my sweetheart, aren't you, Dave?
2: Well, I guess so. You're the only one I like in all the world.
1: More than your uncle and aunt that you live with?
2: Sure, they ain't like real folks to me. You are.
1: I'll always belong to you, Dave. Always.
0: And that's the way it was, right up through the years. We always belonged together. Maybe it was because I didn't have any real folks. I was an orphan. And the folks that adopted me let me call them aunt and uncle. They were good to me. Uncle Henry planned to let me run the farm when I got through my course down at agricultural college. And someday, the farm would be mine. And Lorraine and I, we planned to be married just as soon as I finished my school course and began to run the farm. And then, along came the war, and I had to go. And the evening before I left, Lorraine and I walked to our favorite place for meeting, in the woods, just beyond the clearing of Uncle Henry's place. We had a favorite old log there where we could peer through the clearing and see the house and hills beyond. And a patch of sky to the west where the sun dipped down from sight and sent colored streamers out into the sky. And here, when night came, we could look up above the treetops and see the stars and watch the old moon come riding forth into a purple field. Our trysting place was like a seat in a cathedral. Everything good and clean in life was close to us there at our meeting place in the woods. It was here that we said goodbye.
3: You don't want me to come into town and go to the station, Dave?
0: Don't you think it's better to say goodbye here?
3: We'll never say goodbye, Dave. Never. No matter where you go, I'm always going to be with you.
0: Sure. I kind of feel like that, too.
3: And, Dave, when you come back, the very hour that you return to me, I'll know it. I won't come down to the station. I'll be waiting here in the woods, here on the old log. This is where you'll find me.
0: Oh, Lorraine.
3: Dave.
0: You'll be brave?
3: Yes.
0: I'm going now. Don't turn and look. I'm walking away, but I'm not really leaving at all. I'll be with you always. Oh, don't turn and look. Before you know it, I'll be back. I'll return and be sitting beside you. Here on the log at our old trysting place.

And so it was that all during the long days of war, I never felt that I was really away from Lorey at all, or that she was absent from me. Why, there were times when it was as if I could reach out just a little and find her beside me. In fact, there were times that I could actually hear her voice. I recall the first time I heard it.

0: In the midst of all the hellfire and dying, the pain and the terror, just as clear as a bird call on a silent night, I heard Lorraine's voice for the first time.
1: I'm here, Dave. Here beside you.
0: It was so clear, that voice of hers, that I expected to look and see her standing near me. You can scoff if you like. You can shrug your shoulders and pass my whole story over lightly if you wish. But I know Lorraine was there beside me as the battle raged all around.

0: And then it was over. The war was over. And finally the day came for leaving the battle-torn old world, getting on a ship and starting homeward. There was shouting and rejoicing. There was singing and laughter. There was hope about to be fulfilled. There was home just beyond the horizon. We were at sea. Then we were in the harbor. Then on shore. And then soon discharge. I'd made up my mind I'd return without a word to anyone. Yes, I'd fool Lorraine. She said she'd know the very hour that I'd be returning. I wouldn't have to tell her, she said.
1: The very hour that you return to me, I'll know it. I won't come down to the station. I'll be waiting here in the woods. Here on the old log. This is where you'll find me.
0: Yeah. We'd see how good she was. We'd test that second sight of hers, that intuition. All the while in the train that carried me towards home, I kept chuckling to myself. We'll see. Just see if she will be waiting on the old log when I come walking into the woods. My heart was pounding with the excitement of my returning, of the surprise in store for Lorraine. Oh, it seemed as though the long train trip would never end. But finally, we pulled into the station. There was a little bunch of town folks around the old depot. I didn't want to see anybody. I waited until the train was almost ready to leave, and then I jumped off on the opposite side. I took to the fields that led out to the road to where our farm stood. It was autumn. Already there'd been a frost, and the old maples in the woods were dressed in scarlet, brilliant red. Under my feet, the dry leaves made soft music. Only a little way further to go, and our log would be in sight. And then, there it was before me. I stopped, dead still. I couldn't move, for there she was. There was Lorraine, seated on the log just as she'd promised. The setting sun made her all golden. Her fair hair was touched with it, and sparks of light danced upon it. She was looking right at me. Now she was standing, her arms stretched out to me.
2: Oh, Dave. Dave.
0: You knew.
2: Yes, Dave.
0: You knew I was coming.
2: Yes, my darling.
0: Just as you said you would know.
2: Yes.
0: Oh, darling Lorraine, you've never been absent from me. Not for an instant.
2: No, Dave.
0: You followed me wherever I went.
2: Yes.
0: There were times when I actually heard your voice.
2: Of course.
0: What did you say to me? Do you remember what you said?
2: Yes.
0: Tell me.
2: I remember. I said, "Do not fear, my darling. I'm here, Dave. Here beside you."
0: Yes. That's what I heard you say.
2: We will never be separated, Dave. Never.
0: Of course we won't. Not now. I'm home safe and we'll never be parted again.
2: Never let anyone tell you differently. Never let them say that we are parted.
0: Oh, what do you mean? We're together. We can't be parted, not ever again.
2: Dave.
0: Oh, my darling. More beautiful than ever. But you're so cold. Night is coming. It's chilly here in the woods. I must get you home.
2: Try and catch me. Try and catch me, Dave.
0: Well, hey. You can't run away from me like this. Wait, I'll catch you. I'm a pretty fair runner these days. Don't you know I've been in training? Hey, you can't hide from me. Well, what do you know? You've pulled one on me. I can't see you anywhere. Lorraine, where are you?

0: Say, you can't run out on me like this. I'll find you.
1: Huh. Well, what do you know? Got out of my sight.
0: Okay, honey, you win. If you can hear me, I'm going up to the house to clean up a bit. See Uncle Henry and Aunt Martha. But I'll be over to your house on the stroke of 7. Do you hear me? At 7. And tomorrow we get the license to be married. Lorraine, can you hear me? The license to be married. What a grand feeling to see you two.
2: Don't he look wonderful, Henry?
3: Taller than ever and filled out, too.
2: Oh, we're glad to have you back, David. Glad you made it safe and sound.
1: Oh, I tell you, there wasn't a chance of me not making it. You know something, Aunt Martha? All through the terrible business, I felt that Lorraine was beside me, protecting me from death.
2: Oh, David.
1: And the most wonderful part about it all, even though I never let any of you know I was coming home today, Lorraine had a feeling about it. She was waiting in the woods for me just now at our old log where we always used to meet.
2: What did you say, Dave?
1: Lorraine was waiting in the woods for me. I just left her. She sensed that I was coming home today, and just like we planned before I went away, she was waiting for me in the woods.
3: My boy.
2: Henry. Henry, you got her.
3: Didn't you get our letters, Dave?
1: Well, sure, I got some, but Nail hasn't caught up with me now for a long time.
2: Dave. Oh, Dave.
1: What's wrong? What is it?
3: Well, David, it's like this.
2: She couldn't have met you in the woods, David. Lorraine couldn't have been in the woods just now.
1: But she was. I just saw her.
3: No, David, no.
2: Lorraine died, my boy. She passed away just a little while after you went overseas. We wrote you. We finally wrote you about her death.

0: Now David finds that the person close to his heart, who he has just met at the old trysting place in the woods, is of this world no more. Is a dream and a vision that is ended in death. What will happen to David's life now? Eh? The hermit will tell you before the night is done.
1: Now the hermit again.
0: And now David Runzel goes on relating the story of his life to the hermit. Listen.
2: You ask what happens to my life now. You think that I believe that death has separated Larrea and me? Never. As we reckon time on this earth, my Larrea was asleep in death at the time she appeared to me on the battlefield. She was not of this world when, in returning home, I met her in the woods at our old and destined meeting place. Uncle Henry and Aunt Martha have taken a place in town. They've left me the farm as they promised, and I'm working it. I've been here 3 months now. Last evening, Aunt Martha came out to see me.
3: I brought you a pie and some cookies, David.
2: Thanks, Aunt Martha.
3: Oh, your Uncle Henry and I worry about you, my boy.
2: Oh, you must not do that.
3: But we can't have you here all alone.
2: I'm not alone.
3: David, you need somebody to keep house for you. You should find a nice girl. Court her and marry
2: her. Aunt Martha, never.
3: Oh, it ain't right. It's a sinful, terrible thing, you thinking that a dead girl is beside you all the time.
2: Oh, stop, Aunt Martha. You can't talk this way to me.
3: I got her, David. The living can't bow down to the dead.
2: Larrea is not dead.
3: I saw her lowered into her grave.
2: You must say no more. It's the way I want it. There's no one in all the world, here on this earth or after, that I want but Larrea.
3: Oh, David. It's the war. It's touched your mind.
2: No, Aunt Martha. There's no use trying to explain. There's a bond between Larrea and me that is stronger than life, deeper than earth, and beyond all time and reckoning.

0: Sometimes I wonder. I puzzle over the why of it all. Why am I left on Earth alone? Why, if Lorraine had to pass beyond, I could not have met her there. But such was not the way it was planned. And I'm not alone. Often as night gathers, when the stars light the sky, when the wind is soft and blows a fragrance in the windows, I hear the door open softly. Lorraine?
1: Yes, David. I am here.
0: I can feel your presence, but I cannot see you.
1: I cannot always return to your sight, but I am ever present.
0: Yes, I know.
1: I will always be near you.
0: Oh, why can't I too die that we may be together?
1: That I cannot answer. There will be an hour, a time for meeting.
0: You will never appear to me again like you did in the woods when I came home?
1: No, my darling. Not until the final hour.
0: Until my death, you mean?
1: We do not call it death. We who love, for love is stronger than death, my darling. Love is of the spirit, and the spirit never dies.
0: And so it is I know. The love I bear for Lorraine and the love she bears for me knows no boundary, nor no ending. Do you scoff? Do you shake your head in disbelief? Do you believe, as does Aunt Martha, that my mind is addled by the horrors of war? Do you believe it untrue that my Lorraine, because of death, hath left me? What matter what you say or what you think? I tell you, she is with me always. During the soft early hours of dawn, when the sun rides the summit, when dusk falls and the shadows lengthen to bring the night, when the wind sings, when the pines mourn, she is near me. This is my story of love that never ends.

This is the story of David Runzel, a boy who believes in a love stronger than life or death. This is the story he told me, the story without end. Turn on your lights. Turn them on. I'll be back. Pleasant dreams.

0: All characters, places, and occurrences mentioned in the Hermit's Cave are fictitious, and similarity to persons, places, and occurrences is purely accidental.
1: First on the scene, crime photographer.
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0: CBS Radio brings back Crime Photographer, another adventure of Casey, ace cameraman of the Morning Express, who covers the crime news of a great city. With the original cast, author and director, Crime Photographer, played by Stotts Cotsworth and written by Alonzo Dean Cole, tonight presents Road Angel. Morning, an infrequently traveled side road at the far northern limits of our wide, sprawling city. Police cars are there, and a grim-looking enclosed truck which bears the legend City Mortuary. Another car appears, draws to a halt, and discharges Casey and Ann Williams.
1: Captain Logan and the tech men are back among those trees, Casey.
2: Yeah, I see him, Annie. Hi, Logan.
3: Hello. Morning, Miss Williams.
1: Oh, hi, Captain Logan.
2: Hi, Charlie, Pete, Frank.
4: Hi,
2: Dennis. Well, who's been killing who today?
3: That I don't know yet. This guy was bumped off sometime last night.
1: Oh. Mm-hmm. He was a big man.
3: Yeah. Looks like whoever shot him collected a little trouble himself, Miss Williams. Look at the skin knuckles on his right hand.
2: A big boy here must have taken a healthy poke at somebody and connected, huh? Two bullet holes in his head. Size 38 caliber, I'd say.
3: 38 is right, Casey. We've already found one of the slugs. The other's still inside his skull.
2: Okay for pictures, Logan?
3: Yeah, go ahead. My tech guys have got their stuff.
2: Thank you, pal.
1: Any identification on the body, Captain?
3: Plenty, Miss Williams. His name was Edward Pierce, and he was a farm machinery salesman in Ardmore, about 200 miles upstate. The killer took all his dough and his car, but didn't bother with his jewelry or personal papers, including car registration and driver's license.
1: Oh, robbery motive, then, hmm?
3: Looks like.
2: Hitchhiker job, Logan.
3: That's my guess. Whoever he picked up must have pulled a gun and forced him out of his car here. Pierce took a poke at him and bang, bang. A kid cutting through this patch of woods on his way to school this morning discovered the body.
2: Too bad this job wasn't done a little to the north of here, Logan, outside the city limits, huh?
3: Yeah, less than half a mile, and cops in the next county would have had the headache.
2: Mm-hmm.
3: Why does everything happen to me?

0: No Cafe, Ethelbert the bartender speaking. You want Doyle and Kirschbaum's dry goods store? I'm sorry, lady, but this is one of the wrongest numbers you could get. Dry goods store.
1: Hi, Ethelbert.
0: Hello. Oh, hello, Casey.
1: Hi, Ethelbert. You got any coffee in the kitchen, huh?
0: Sure, Casey. Walter, bring out a cup of coffee and bring out some more olives. You just coming to work, Casey?
1: No, I've been out on assignment already this morning and way out soon.
0: Anything interesting?
1: Hitchhiker robbery and murder, apparently.
0: Gee, where's Miss Williams?
1: She's across the street in the city room banging out her story.
0: Well, here you are, Casey. Thanks, Walter. Tell me about this hitchhiker murder. Was it very gory?
1: No, pal. Just run-of-the-mill. As it stands now, it'll rate no more than a few sticks on page 4 and maybe one of the pictures I shot in 2 Column Square.
0: Oh, that's too bad.
2: Good morning, Ethelbert.
0: Here's Miss Williams.
1: Hello, Annie. Didn't take you long to finish your job.
2: Well, I didn't know how little there was to write. But now we got to do some follow-up stuff. Bert wants us to stick around homicide and get any inside dope that comes in.
1: Okay, Bert's the editor, so Bert's the boss. But he ought to know by this time that any on-the-record inside dope we get from Logan is also what every other paper gets.
2: Well, Bert says to feed the captain truth serum.
1: Well, let's go.
2: Yeah, I'll see you later, Ethelbert.
1: So long, pal.
0: Goodbye. I've heard of truth serum. Now, I wonder...
3: As I've just informed several of your competitors, Miss Williams, the state police found Pierce's car, undamaged and containing some very interesting exhibits.
2: Well, how nice for our competitors, Captain. What are the exhibits?
3: A fully loaded 9mm Italian Beretta pistol. It was wedged out of sight between the cushions of the front seat. And some beautiful fingerprints on the car door of a hoodlum named Carl Flagler, who was paroled about a month ago.
1: Oh, well, it looks like you're pretty close to your killer then, huh?
3: Seems so. There's an 8-state alarm out for Flagler. Yeah, it'll be a relief to have an easy one for a change. Excuse me.
1: Go ahead.
3: Homicide, Captain Logan speaking. Put him on. State police again, Casey.
1: Yeah?
3: Hello, Colonel. You have... Oh, that's just swell. Say, that really does it. Now, what did the punk say? Sure, they're all innocent. Oh, you better all come up. And see you this afternoon, Colonel, and thanks a million. They've got Flagler at headquarters barracks in Clinton County. And when he was picked up, he had cartridges for that 9mm Beretta pistol in his pockets.
2: Well, looks like everything's over but the execution.
1: You know, it's a nice day for a drive up to Clinton County, Annie. We'd be getting away from some humdrum work. Maybe the boss
2: would... Oh, I'll call Burke right away and ask him.
1: Yeah, tell him we can go in Logan's car and save the paper gas mileage.
4: You chiseler.
1: Say, Logan, you know, tying Flagler up with a 9mm foreign pistol kind of unties him from the .38 revolver slug that went into Pierce's head.
4: I've been trying not to think of that. What are you trying to do, spoil a beautiful day?
3: Listen, Flagler, be good to yourself and come clean. You finally admitted to the state police that Pierce gave you a lift in his car?
5: Sure I did. What else could I do after they told me what they had on me? Now look, Copper. I did thrum a ride from that big lug you call Pierce, and I did have that foreign gat in my pocket. And I did try to pull a stick up on Pierce with it. That's where the big difference comes in between what you think happened and what really happened.
3: Let's hear the big difference, Flagler.
5: Well, I've been trying to tell you. Look, I pulled my rod and told this guy to stop his car and get out. He did like I said, and I got out after him. Then I make a mistake and come too close to him. He grabs my gun and gives me a sock on the jaw that almost laid me out. All I could do was run, and that's what I did. I didn't kill him. He nearly killed me.
3: That bruise in your jaws from the sock he gave you?
5: Yeah. And look at these loose teeth, huh? They prove I'm telling the truth, don't they?
3: We can prove enough to burn you, Flagler. No jury will doubt that you killed Pierce.
5: But I didn't. He was alive the last time I saw him, and he had my gun. I didn't have nothing to kill him with.
3: You could have had 2 guns, couldn't you?
5: I didn't. I swear I didn't. I didn't.
3: I'm through with him for the time being, Colonel.
6: All right, gentlemen. Take him away, Sergeant.
3: Come on, Casey.
1: Okay.
3: What do you think, Colonel?
6: Well, about the same as you do, I imagine, Captain. Maybe yes, maybe no.
3: Casey?
1: Well, if he did shoot him, why didn't he wipe his fingerprints off the car? The dumbest crook knows enough to do that.
3: Who can tell, Casey? Who can tell? Colonel, you sure your tech man didn't find even a trace of any prints on that car, excepting those of Flagler and Pierce himself?
6: Only a few smudges that couldn't be developed. Pierce had washed and polished the car himself just before he left his home.
3: Only a few hours ago, Casey, this looked like a beautiful day.

0: Anything new on that hitchhiker murder, Miss Williams?
1: Oh, plenty. Ethelbert, haven't you seen the Morning Express yet?
0: Why, no. A fella left the Morning Globe on the bar here, so instead of buying your paper, I...
2: You know, just imagine this fella. You'd rather save a nickel than read fresh news, Annie.
0: I gotta be saving, Casey, when a certain friend of mine has owed me $16.50 for 2 whole weeks.
2: Look, I told you, you'll get it out of my paycheck this Saturday. And incidentally, it's $15.60, not $16.50.
0: Casey, I distinctly remember.
2: Oh, so do I. $15.60.
0: What's plenty new on that case, Miss Williams?
1: Well, another robbery and murder. Apparently by a hitchhiker on the same highway between here and Ardmore.
0: Yeah? Mm-hmm.
2: Yeah. The guy's body was found last night. He was shot by the same .38 that killed Pierce.
1: And Carl Flagler was in jail when it happened.
0: That proves...
2: But at least proves that Flagler didn't pull the second job.
0: Yeah. Is this new killing up the Captain Logan?
2: No. It's outside of his jurisdiction. You know what I can't get through my head is how could Pierce have been dumb enough to pick up another hitchhiker after Flagler had tried to stick him up just a little early?
0: Well, maybe he didn't. Maybe he picked up somebody he knew.
2: Well, either that or...
1: What's the big hum for?
2: You know, most guys will pick up a woman, Annie, and under any circumstances, especially if she's... reasonably young and good-looking.
1: Oh, the voice of experience.
2: Well, I've never seen you turn your back on a handsome guy unless there was a handsomer one just behind you.
1: That's because the wise female knows that the predatory male must be carefully watched.
2: Listen, few guys will squawk to the cops when a dame puts something over on them. Often they got good reason to keep their mouths shut.
1: No doubt.
2: Look, Annie, if the boss will give me a go-ahead plus expenses... I'm going to give this idea a play.
1: How?
2: Well, by burning up some gas along the highway between here and Ardmore. Leisurely, on the lookout, and alone, and in search of company.
1: I don't think I like your idea.
0: Neither do I. Supposing you get bumped off like them other fellas before Saturday when your paycheck is due.
2: Well, you can admit the flowers, pal. You know, ordinarily you'd spend at least $15.60 on my funeral.
0: $16.50.
2: $15.60. I'm on my way to Proposition Burt right now. I'm going to see you later, Ethelbert.
0: $16.50. But if he gets... Say, he can't do that to me.
3: We'll return to Crime Photographer in just a moment. Kathy and Elliot Lewis, on stage, formerly heard at this time on CBS Radio, have left on a brief vacation. They'll be back at an early date at a somewhat later Wednesday night hour over most of these same stations. If you've enjoyed the original dramatizations and fine performances of this outstanding Hollywood acting family, be listening for the early return of Kathy and Elliot Lewis on stage at the Star's Address. And now, back to Casey, crime photographer.
4: Had any news from Sherlock Casey yet, Miss Williams? I haven't been notified that he's caught up with any murderous lady hitchhikers.
1: Neither have I, Captain Logan. Last night, after the first day, he phoned me from upstate and said two gals had thumb rides with him. One turned out to be a lady librarian, and the other tried to sell him a magazine subscription. Casey expected sympathy, and I didn't give it to him.
4: The guy's young, Miss Williams, like Jack Benny. Let him live and learn.
1: Seriously, Logan, do you think he has a real idea?
4: Seriously, Anne? I think he has.

0: Fill her up, sir.
1: Yeah, please. The oil in the water's okay.
0: Mm-hmm. Yeah, you look tired, mister. Been driving a long way.
1: Mm-hmm. 4 days, pal. Mm-hmm.
0: From way out west or way down south?
1: No, just up and down. One lady librarian, 3 discontented wives, and more sales ladies.
0: What's that?
1: Huh? Oh, I'm just talking to myself. If you hear me answer myself, call the white coats.
0: I don't understand you, sir.
1: Ignore it, pal.
0: Okay.
1: Say, did you ever hear of a gal hitchhiker along this highway who puts the big B on guys who pick her up?
2: No.
1: That's what they all tell me.
2: You a cop?
1: No. It's a dumb newspaper guy who's getting desperate. Charge the gas you put in. Here's my credit card.
0: Mm-hmm. Casey's the name, huh?
1: That's right.
0: Address, morning. Say, you ain't the fellow who takes all those crime pictures.
1: Well, I'm one of the fellows who takes some of them.
0: You up here about that killing of Ed Pierce?
1: I was. Now I'm about ready to fold my tent like the Arabs and silently blow.
0: Excuse me, but that line is, and as silently steal away.
1: Oh.
0: I like poetry.
1: That's nice.
0: Yeah. I like Mr. Pierce, too. He's a nice fella.
1: What? You knew him?
0: Oh, no, not well, just as a customer.
1: Oh.
0: Carl Flagler was arrested. Couldn't have killed that second fellow who was bumped off.
1: No. And I don't believe that Flagler bumped off Pierce, either.
3: Neither do I. Mr. Casey, I have heard something about a girl hitchhiker.
1: You have?
3: Yeah.
1: Look, if it's anything I can use, you'll get $100 in the morning express, pal. And your name will be kept dark if you want it that way.
3: No. I don't want any money. But I do want my name and business kept confidential, though.
1: All right, that's how it'll be.
3: All right. I'm not going to stall or beat around a bush. I didn't just hear about a girl hitchhiker. One was in my car and she took me.
1: Pal, you're the break I've been praying for.
3: That goes double. I felt like a skunk for not going to cops is what I got to tell you, but I'm a family man, Mr. Casey. I got kids. I live in a small town. And if I told the police about me picking up a girl hitchhiker...
1: Yeah, I know. Go ahead.
3: Well, since this girl's pulled her stuff from a lot of other fellas besides me, so I was hoping one of them would speak up.
1: Tell me about the girl.
3: Well, here's the words. Just 3 weeks ago, come Tuesday, I was driving alone to the big town when, stand beside the highway, I saw a young woman. She had one of those little overnight bags in one hand, and she wasn't someone like some do, but I just stand there looking wistful.
1: Oh, yeah. I've fallen for that approach.
3: The wind was blowing, pulling her dress kind of tight against her figure, and she had a swell figure. You know what I thought to myself?
1: Maybe you better not tell me.
3: Huh? Oh, well, anyway, it sounds crazy, and it was crazy, but I said to myself, Dan Reynolds, that girl with a dress flapping like wings, looks like an angel of the road.
1: Road angel, huh?
3: Like I remarked a while back, I like poetry.
1: Yeah, I see.
3: And, well, I stopped, and the girl got in, and before we'd driven together a dozen miles, she'd given me reason to believe she wasn't any angel. She suggested I turn off into a side road and park.
1: Oh?
3: She made the suggestion with a gun poked against my ribs.
1: Ah, see.
3: It was one of those snub-nosed revolvers. A 38, I think.
1: A 38 killed Pierce.
3: Yeah, so I read in the papers. If this girl had been a man, I might have tried to take it away from him. As it was, I just let her take my money. Pierce and that other fellow she killed must have acted different. The cops found my car the next day. I'd simply reported stolen while parked.
1: Look, tell me everything you can remember about this gal, Mr. Reynolds, will
3: well,
1: you?
3: Well, I'm not too good at remembering faces. Details, that is. She had sort of medium-colored hair, I think. Blue eyes, or maybe brown. She wasn't exactly tall, short neither. Ah, but her figure.
1: Mm-hmm. I look for a road angel.
3: And that's her, Mr. Casey. Till after she gets inside a man's car.
1: Oh, 300 more miles up and down. And no road angel. Bah, this job is driving me nuts, I know. can I give you a lift, sister?
4: Oh, thanks. I was hoping somebody would stop.
1: Oh, sure.
2: Let me put that little bag of yours in the bag.
4: Oh, it doesn't take up much room. I'll keep it beside me.
2: Oh, okay. How far are you going?
4: Canesville. A few miles this side of it, really. You going that far?
2: Sure. Farther. Right through.
4: Oh, that's fine.
2: Beginning to think so, too. My name is Casey. You care to give me yours?
4: Why not? I'm Doris Chapman.
2: Doris. Okay. Or do you want to be Miss Chapman?
4: Does your wife permit strangers to call her by her first name?
2: My wife? You know, a husband never knows what his wife permits strangers to do when he's not around.
4: That's a very cynical statement.
2: Oh, yeah, I'm a real cynical husband. You, married?
4: No.
2: Engaged? Divorced?
4: No.
2: How old are you?
4: I'm 21, Mr. Casey. But aren't those rather personal questions?
2: I'm beginning to wonder.
4: About what?
2: Angels.
4: Angels?
2: Uh-huh. Maybe the wrong angel.
4: Well, Mr. Casey, I had to leave college several months ago and take a full-time job.
2: Uh-huh.
4: Luckily, I found a nice one with a lovely family. The job pays well, but supporting my younger brother, I must economize.
2: Oh, sure, sure.
4: Well, that's why I try to save bus fare, as I've done with you.
2: Mm.
4: Oh, I didn't mean to tell you all this, but you've been nice. Not like a lot of men I've met, so I owed you an explanation.
2: Oh, no, you didn't. Not at all, you do. Gee, I'm mighty glad you felt like giving it to me, though. You're an okay kid. How often can a guy be wrong?
4: Men are always wrong.
2: What?
4: This is a gun you feel in your side, Sap.
2: Why, I see it is. It's a .38, snub-nosed.
4: Turn right.
2: You're calling the turns.
4: I always do.
2: Boy, you really fooled me with that act of yours.
4: I've got different acts for different men.
2: You know your men, huh?
4: I've had reason to know them. They're all lousy. Now stop your car. Now get out.
2: Okay.
4: Give me your dough.
2: Here's my wallet. Help yourself.
4: Thanks. Now take a nice long walk. That's what a man told me to do one time when he threw me out of his car. So long, Sap.
2: So long, Angel. How could she? Oh, how will I ever explain this? Okay, all right. Razz me. Go ahead, needle me, Annie. Give me the complete works. I had the girl right there in my car, and then she took me like, oh, nuts.
5: I'm not even going to ask you how it felt to get out and walk, Casey.
2: Oh, why not? Go right ahead. Only had to walk about 5 miles before I was able to thumb ride.
6: Yeah, the bad publicity you newspaper people have given hitchhikers must make the racket pretty tough.
2: Oh, Logan.
6: Oh, calm down, Casey. I'm not going to rub it in.
5: No, neither am I.
2: Well, thanks. You know, I'd have taken a chance on getting that .38 away from her if I don't know, I just couldn't sock even her sort of a gal.
6: Casey, you remember pretty exactly what she looks like.
2: Oh, I haven't been photographing people all these years without looking at them. I can even tell you the shade of lipstick and nail polish she uses.
6: You didn't have that sort of description to go by. Miss Williams will have it.
2: Huh? Annie will
5: me?
2: Have it?
5: Me?
6: Casey, from what you told us, this road angel is very anti-man, which has given me a kind of a sort of a idea.
5: On and on, up and down. No road angel here, no road angel there. Only road. And, Casey said he began talking to himself after a few days of it. And I gave him the raspberry. Uh-oh. It's her. It couldn't be anybody else. You're looking for a ride, sister?
4: No, thanks. I'm waiting for somebody.
5: Huh. A driver wearing pants and a wolfish grin?
4: Not necessarily.
5: Oh, sure you are. I know you.
4: You know me?
5: Same as one soldier knows another, by the uniform. I used to play the road myself in a tight-fitting dress and kind of clutching the little overnight bag.
4: Yeah?
5: I gave it up a couple years ago for a better racket. The road small-time kit. That's too much risk for too little income. Come on, hop in. Let's get acquainted.
4: Okay.
5: Toss your bag in the back on top of my luggage.
4: Swell-looking suitcases you've got back there?
5: Yeah, a lot of them. Filled with swell clothes. I do all right. Close the door. Let's get rolling. My name's Annie Johnson. Present, that is. What'll I call you?
4: Doris will do. Doris Larkin.
5: What college you out of?
4: College?
5: Yeah. I've got the graduation papers from Tehachapi myself.
4: Oh, that's the woman's prison in California.
5: Mm-hmm. Are you a reformatory gal?
4: I was in Elmira for a while.
5: You're a liar. They don't put kids in there.
4: I'm over 21.
5: Save that for guys who are afraid of minor trouble. You're San Quentin Quayle, under 18.
4: You're really pretty smart.
5: Yeah, with my background, I ought to be.
4: What's your racket now?
5: Oh, same as yours, men. But I make them pay thousands while you collect dimes.
4: I collect more than dimes.
5: Oh, sure, yeah. You rope a sap for as much as a century now and then. But your average is small. And sometimes you hit a guy who hits back.
4: No guy hits back at me and gets away with it.
5: Yeah, I've heard you punks talk big before. I used to do a little bragging myself, as I remember.
4: Does this look like I'm bragging?
5: Oh, you lug around that 38?
4: And I've used it.
5: Say, I read about you in the papers. A guy named Pierce, maybe, and another named Hodgkiss.
4: Yeah, I killed him.
5: Yeah, and the cops are looking for a male hitchhiker to pin those jobs on.
4: Cops are men, which means they're dumb. I hope they burn some man for those two jobs I did.
5: You never admit things like that, do you, Doris, except when you're alone with a friend like me?
4: Oh, I don't figure you for a friend, Annie.
5: No?
4: I never had a friend and never expect to have one. My father used to slug me, and even my mother beat me up until I ran away from home. I don't trust anybody. I hate everybody. Now turn into the next side road we come to.
5: You're going to take me, huh?
4: For all you've got, with a prison record like you've got, you're not going to call copper any more than a married man would.
5: Well, I won't make any squawk, Doris. Because I'm not going to be taken.
4: Oh, let go of my hair.
5: You give me that gun and you'll
4: pull your hair out.
5: No, I will. I'm not a man, and I don't mind messing you up.
7: Annie!
5: Here's Angel's gun, Casey, and you can take the rest of her, Captain.
7: Here.
4: These guys.
7: Surely you remember me, Miss Chapman. And you'll get to know Captain Logan here very well. He's boss of the homicide
5: bureau. Yeah, and if you'd been as smart as you thought you were, Doris, you'd have noticed that a car was following us. It followed me for almost 4 days, just waiting for you to take a ride and talk. She said what you hoped you'd say, Casey.
4: I didn't say anything. You can't prove I did.
5: But I can, my pet. Under all those suitcases is a tape recorder that I started when you got into this car. It's taken down your every sweet word.
6: And I'm pretty sure the bullets that killed Pierce and Hotchkiss will match the rifling of this .38 revolver.
7: If that isn't enough evidence, here's one guy you may get out and walk who'll talk loud and long in court.
4: You dirty rats. You lousy skunks. You
6: Come,
4: dirty rats.
6: Angel.
0: That Doris's .38 revolver proved to be the one which killed them fellas, huh, Casey?
7: Yeah, Ethelbert, that's right. And that, plus the confession that Miss Williams got, will bring a conviction from even the dumbest jury.
5: Meaning, all-male jury.
7: Ooh.
5: And Doris is just a little over 18, so she won't go before a juvenile court. She gets the works.
0: Any girl as bad as her deserves the works, I suppose.
7: Well, the people who made her bad deserve it, Ethelbert, too. Kids like her don't just happen, you know?
5: No, they don't. But no matter what it is that makes mad dogs, they can't be allowed to run loose.
7: Yeah, let's talk about something else, huh?
0: I know what. That money you owe me, Casey.
7: Oh, never mind.
0: While you was out of town, I couldn't expect to collect it, but now...
7: Well, I haven't forgotten it, pal. Here. There you are, $16.50.
0: $16.50?
7: Well, that's right, isn't it?
0: Sure, it's right, but $16.50. Miss Williams, did you feed Casey some of that truth serum you were getting for Captain Logan?

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Crime Photographer is produced and directed by John Dietz. Join us again next Wednesday night at the same time for another fast-moving adventure with Casey, Crime Photographer. 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Write often all the items you know about the place he left behind. Make your friend or relative glad instead of sad when mail call rolls around.

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14: 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We tell you this frankly. 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
17: My name, Arch Obler. Tonight, a story I enjoyed writing for you because, well, frightening as the thought may be, it could happen. But first, Frank Martin.
14: Well, I'm going to talk about something that's not frightening, perhaps, but something that already has happened and happened to thousands of people. I mean you folks who've gotten so miserably thin and nervous and tired out that it's about all you can do to drag around. No pep, no ambition. Does that sound like you? Then listen. Maybe you simply aren't getting enough vitamin B and iron.
18: And furthermore, I might speak frankly, my dear Diane. The basic thing wrong with woman is her nose. Let's cut it off.
19: Russell Adams.
18: Then there's the matter of her ears. Look at them.
19: Well?
18: They're too obvious. Cut them off, too.
19: No nose, no ears. Oh, a fine art critic you turned out to be.
18: Oh, is this thing odd?
19: Russ Adams, I hate you. I think it's the best piece of sculpture I've ever done.
18: Egomaniac.
19: Oh, will you go away?
18: Not until I tell my wife how much I adore her. About stopping the artistic endeavors for the night and romancing with the old man.
19: Any night.
18: Come on. Out on the veranda. There's a moon.
19: Spoken as Professor Russell J. Adams, instructor of astronomy at our beloved university.
18: I don't know a single scientific fact about this moon. It's a special satellite built entirely for romance.
19: Then it's a date.
18: After you, fair Diane? Why do you laugh?
19: Just thinking it's a good thing we haven't any neighbors, or they'd think we were honeymooning.
18: 10 years and 2 more weeks.
19: Sweet.
18: Why?
19: For remembering.
18: Where the sign?
19: Oh, it's such a lovely night.
18: Yes. You're very lovely with the moonlight in your hair.
19: Darling.
18: 335 days out of the year, moonlight to me is just a reflected light of the sun. A light interesting only that it may be analyzed spectroscopically. But these 30 days of our vacation, Diane. Oh, what a magical change. It's a soft lover's moon hanging in the heavens only to brighten your loveliness.
19: Oh, and people wonder why I can't get excited about Ronald Coleman.
18: Coleman? Who's he?
19: Spoken like a true professor. He's a motion picture star. An absolute paragon of romance.
18: Oh, well, perhaps I shouldn't neglect my movie going. Oh, so much I mean, with such paragons to teach one.
19: You do all right. Oh, Russell.
18: What's the matter?
19: I saw the brightest shooting star.
18: Is that all? The way you gasp, I thought you saw the angel of death himself galloping over those meadows.
19: There's another one. Look, Russell.
18: My dear, for 11 months out of the year, the heavens have my full and undivided attention. Oh, but during this blessed month, let the heavens fall, I can't be bothered.
19: I never saw such bright shooting stars.
18: Yes, and another thing, my dear. As the wife of an accredited professor of astronomy, I think it no more than fitting that you give the phenomena that you observed its proper name, namely the fall of a meteor.
19: There's another one. And another. Oh, Russ, how bright and beautiful.
18: They travel at such a tremendous rate, the friction of our atmosphere burns them into a fiery vapor.
19: There's more of them. Look, one after the other. I've never seen so many shooting stars. I mean so many meteors in all my life. Oh, so that's why you wanted me out here. You knew about this meteor shower, didn't you?
18: It's one of heaven's free spectacles in this constellation. Every 3 years, and this happens to be the 3rd year.
19: How frightening.
18: Why frightening?
19: Those great masses of stone and iron coming from who knows where in interstellar space, traveling millions and millions of miles, and then going up in such glorious flame, just as they reach the end of their journey.
18: Not all goes to flame. Hundreds of them strike the earth each year.
19: Oh, Russell, there's no danger.
18: Oh, no. The probabilities of being struck on the head by that cosmic rubbish is about 1,000 times more remote than winning a sweepstake without buying a ticket.
19: Well, look. That one. The brightest of all.
18: Wait, Diane. What's that?
19: I don't know. Something from
18: look
19: the
18: up.
19: Sky.
18: It's...
19: shooting star.
20: Look out, Diane.
19: Ralph.
18: All right, dear. Everything's all right.
19: What? How?
18: A meteor. Must have landed out in the field there. Here, let me help you up. You all right, Dearest?
19: Yes, I'm all right. Russ, where are you going?
18: Out there, where it must have buried itself. Wait here, I'll be right back.
19: No, I'm going with you.
18: All right, if you want to. Oh, Diane, what an experience we've had. The one chance in a million I spoke about almost occurred to us.
19: But Russ, was it really a shooting star? That explosion like a bombshell?
18: A bombshell of the universe.
19: What will we find out there?
18: A fragment of the meteorite,
19: But it'll burn.
18: No. All of its heat will have been dissipated. Then again, it may have exploded into 1,000 minute pieces. I pray to heaven that it hasn't.
19: I'm afraid.
18: No. The danger's all over. Here. The moon's so bright. If any of the mass landed, I should be able to find the torn ground where it smashed through the turf.
19: Oh, please, darling, let's wait until morning.
18: No, I must find the thing at once. The moon gives plenty of light. From the brightness of the flash, I'm positive that the meteor landed someplace right in here. I'll tell you. Look!
19: What?
18: The turf, all torn up. This is the place.
19: Russell, are you mad? Get up off the ground.
18: Right here. It must have struck a glancing blow off the brow of the ridge. I've got it.
19: What?
18: A fragment of it. Still warm. See? No larger than a baseball. All that was left of it.
19: That's a meteor?
18: A meteorite. All that's left of the meteor that burned and exploded. What a find.
19: Drop it, Russ.
18: What are you talking about?
19: Throw it away.
18: Here, come back to the house.
19: What are you going to do with it?
18: Diane, what's the matter with you? Your face.
19: I don't know. Somehow I'm afraid for all of us.
18: Afraid? Good heavens, my dear. There's nothing dangerous about this. A mass of metal that's 90% iron. Why, it's as harmless as any inert piece of metal. Come to the study. I'll show you where the rush of air against the incandescent metal.
19: Russ, wait.
18: Huh?
19: Someone's crying.
18: Yes.
19: I'll go and see. It's Helga. Oh, Helga. You poor thing. We forgot all about you.
21: Oh, Mrs. Adams, it was exploding.
19: Now. Everything's all right, Helga.
18: What's going on, Diane?
19: Poor Helga. The explosion frightened her out of her wits.
21: Oh, Mr. Professor Adams, we die. We all die.
18: Don't be a
21: the
18: fool.
21: The fire, it come from the sky. It kill us. It kill you and me and everybody. We die. Everybody
18: stop it.
21: Dies.
18: Stop it. For heaven's sake, stop that.
21: Sky.
18: Take care of her, Diane. Give her a sedative or something.
19: All right, Russell. All right now, Helga. Everything's all right. Everything's
18: I'm going to get at this meteorite, so please quiet the dumb fool down as quickly as you can. Superstitious idiot. Simple phenomenon, and she thinks the world's ending. Huh. Simple little meteorite. Iron, bit of nickel content. Nothing particularly unusual. Oh, Diane, quiet her down, will you?
19: Yes. She'll be all right.
18: You look a little rocky yourself. Here, sit here.
19: She's very frightened.
18: Yeah, and even you, Diane.
19: Well?
18: You've acted so strangely, as if this inert piece of cosmic metal could cause some supernatural ability.
19: What are you going to do with it?
18: Nothing. Examine it. Here. I'll take some of this nitric acid. Where's that bottle? There. Now watch closely, and I'll show you that this stone consists of ordinary elements. Iron.
19: Russell.
18: What?
19: This mark on it. How strange.
18: Funny I hadn't noticed it before.
19: Circles the entire stone.
18: I wouldn't be a bit surprised that a blow right here would break it in half. Yes, I think I'll try to do that.
19: No, Russ. Leave it alone.
18: Good heavens, Diane. Nothing but a stone. All I'm going to do is try and break it along this fissure. You got a hammer, girl? Here. Wonder if the stone will break. Almost solid metal. I'll try. By George, it did. Clean in half. What?
19: Look. What's inside?
18: Flesh.
19: Oh, Russ, how?
18: Negative gray protoplasmic. No, it can't be. It can't. This is a meteor. It came from out there. There is no flesh. Nothing could live.
19: Russ, look.
18: Huh?
19: It's growing.
18: Growing?

Ladies and gentlemen, a shooting star flashes out of the sky and falls to Earth. And in it, something living from out of interstellar space. Yes. If this is the time to take a breath before going on with tonight's Lights Out play, the story of Professor Adams and his wife and the thing from out beyond our world. Friends, it's no news that wartime means extra hours of work and extra nervous strain. And now back to Lights Out. A meteorite had fallen, and Professor Adams had broken it open, and there was a gray nugget of flesh inside, which, even as the professor and his wife stood watching, began to grow.

0: and faster. Grey flesh. Growing. Oh, Russ, I'm afraid.
1: No, Di, no. Wait, control yourself. This is something we've got to see, both of us, calmly, so we can tell others clearly what we saw.
0: I'll try. Oh, Russ, keep your arm around me.
1: Larger and larger. Listen, the noise as it grows.
0: I hear it. When will it stop? When?
1: Look. Look.
0: I can't. That horrible gray flesh.
1: But you must see it. Look. It's forming into something.
0: What?
1: A head. It's forming into a head.
0: Oh!
1: How can it be, Diane? Flesh in a meteor growing. Growing into a head.
0: I see it. A head. Horrible head.

0: Diane, you heard?
1: Yes.
0: The head without body speaking.
2: Yes, speaking.
1: Russell.
0: You hear and understand me?
1: Thick lips. Laughing.
2: I laugh at the fear and wonder in your simple little faces.
0: Who are you? What are you?
2: If I told you, would your little earth minds understand?
1: Russ, what does it mean? What?
0: Yes, tell us. Whatever you are. Tell us what you are.
2: What you on earth will soon have for masters.
1: Oh, Russ.
0: No, wait, Diane. I must know. You thing... what can I call you? Tell me what you mean, you masters.
2: Surely you simple little men do not think that in you creation has reached the ultimate.
1: No. Gray flesh talking. I'm getting out.
2: You will stay.
1: Russ, I can't move.
0: Nor I.
2: You cannot move.
0: Who are you? Tell us, who are you?
2: You saw how I came.
0: A tiny bit of protoplasm in that meteorite?
2: So I willed myself to be, to reach your earth.
0: You came here in that? Through space?
2: Through space beyond your furthest conception, earth thing. Many of my people have tried. I am the first to succeed.
0: Then meteors are
2: the means we have used to try and reach this haven of plenty. I am the first. Now there will be others.
1: No.
0: You're from another planet?
2: An old world, old beyond your understanding, a world grown cold in its age, empty with passing years. We must escape to a young, fertile world. This world.
0: But you're only heads without bodies.
1: Oh, Russ, I'm so afraid.
0: No, please. I must hear him speak. This that is happening to us is a miracle of all times. Tell me, you there, are you only heads in that world you speak of?
2: Heads. You see what I will you to see.
0: But what are you?
2: A mind and a will beyond your feeble understanding. As far above you as you are above the apes that still must crawl in your jungle.
0: But how can it be that you speak as I speak and understand what I say?
2: Your prattling wearies me. But I tell you this. All that you say, I know. The most profound thought any of you earth things have ever thought is to me as the babbling of children. But now I am hungry. You understand that, little thing.
1: Hungry?
0: Hungry?
2: Hungry with a hunger that has driven me over space without ending. Hunger that has brought me here.
0: But what do you eat?
2: You will know.
0: What do you mean?
2: What food could there be here to fill the hunger of

0: such as I. Hunger that would make me entomb myself in metal, flung into space in the hope that chance would bring me through the fire of that air of yours. What food? A thing.
1: I don't know. Tell me.
0: Come closer, Earthling.
1: Oh, no.
0: And why, oh, no, Earthling?
1: You don't... Human?
0: Human. You think you crawling worms are human to us.
1: But if you're man...
0: But we are not man. You are the cattle, and we are the keepers.
2: Oh.
0: You raise the cattle for life, and we for centuries have raised such as you on our world for life. But now, as I told you, our world has grown too old and too cold. The herds of you die, and we grow hungry. That is why I am here. We need new cattle. Here there are so many of you. Earthwoman.
2: Russell, it spoke to me.
1: We've got to get out of here.
0: Earthwoman.
2: No, no. Stop it. Don't look at me. Stop it.
0: Come closer.
1: Don't listen to him, Diane.
2: Closer.
1: No, no. Don't move, Diane. Stay where you are. Stay right there.
0: You hear only me, Earthwoman.
2: Only you.
1: No, Diane. No. Don't say that. Don't look at that monster, Diane.
0: Closer, Diane.
2: Yes.
1: No.
2: Closer.
1: No, Diane. Stand still. Don't move toward it. Don't.
0: Closer,
1: no,
0: Diane.
1: No, no.
2: Closer.
1: Monster. Not Diane. Diane, I beg of you. Don't go closer to it.
0: Closer.
1: No.
0: Closer.
1: No. I'll kill you.
0: Closer.
1: If I could only get through you.
2: Closer.
0: Soon you will move to me as she
1: no.
0: is. Closer.
1: No. Diane.
2: Closer.
1: If I could move.
0: Closer.
1: Diane.
2: Closer.
1: I've got to find the way.
0: Closer.
1: The strength to stop him.
2: Closer.
1: Diane, you're almost...
0: Closer.
1: I've got to.
2: Closer.
1: That bottle. Nitric acid.
0: Closer.
1: The bottle.
2: Closer.
1: Got it.
0: Closer.
1: Yes.
0: Close
1: yes.
0: Me.
1: Close to you, monster.
2: Closer.
1: Take this.

0: pool of flesh. Flesh. That's all. Diane, wake up. Open your eyes. I've killed the thing. I killed it. Oh, Diane, it's all right.
1: Russell.
0: Oh. I've killed it. Oh. Diane, look. Outside, it's still dark. Yes. The sky's still streaked with the rush of meteorites. And that thing said more of the monsters of his breed are trying to reach this earth to feel that devil's hunger in them. Another meteorite is just there. And in it, perhaps... Oh, Diane. Diane. Is that truly to be end for mankind?

0: Mr. Obler, will the end of the world come that way?
1: Well, Frank, if you mean will the end for mankind come out of interstellar space in the form of a flying meteor, well, there are some mighty interesting theories along that line. As soon as you've had your say, I'll tell you about them.
0: Friends, how would you like to gain 5, 10, even more pounds? And not only feel better, but look more attractive. Well, if vitamin B and iron is all you need to help build yourself up, then a mighty good thing for you to do is try ironized yeast tablets. They've done wonders for thousands who only needed more of these substances. What's more, you try them on this money-back basis. If ironized yeast tablets don't quickly help you to eat better, sleep better, feel your old-time, peppy, happy self again, if, in short, you're... Now, Mr. Obler, what about those theories as to what will finally eliminate mankind from the Earth?
1: The amazing thing about it, Frank, is that there are so many logical and thoroughly possible ways in which the entire tribe of mankind could be wiped off the Earth at any moment. I'm not talking about famine or what's close to all of us, war. I mean other ways. A star moves into our darkness from somewhere out there in the blackness of interstellar space, and the pull of its presence might turn our spinning globe headlong into the sun. In a split second, all of mankind, all his buildings, his wonderful possessions, his precious little pile, would go up in a flash of fire. Or, out of the sun itself, the very source of our life, as we all know, could shoot a long stream of explosive flame that would curl around us and again, well, so quickly that no man would know what had happened. In split seconds, this earth would be a charred, uninhabited spheroid. Yes, when one stops to think what a tiny little grain of sand this haughty world of ours actually is in the dark sea of space, and when we realize how precarious little mankind's hold is on this earth, the spectacle of man's inhumanity to man becomes a cosmic joke.
0: Well, all of those things are certainly interesting to think about, Mr. Obler, but tell us now what's going to happen next week.
1: Next week, Vals Triste. No, that's not a dance. It's a story of chance. That unpredictable chance that makes one man a saint and the next man a Hitler. The flip of a coin, the turn of a card, the bend of a road. I think you'll like what we have to offer you, but as usual, next week.
0: Lights Out will come to you again next Tuesday at this same time. 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And if you need more vitamin B and iron, be sure to try ironized yeast. 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
1: Glancing through my morning paper over breakfast today, I noticed that an enterprising gentleman in the catering business has invented a musical hot dog called, would you believe, a humburger. Isn't it amazing the things some people will eat? Food, by the way, is something of a hobby of mine, and I never cease to wonder at the incredible results that can be achieved by a good chef with a few basic ingredients. A little meat, a few vegetables, a glass of wine, sprig of parsley, and voila. You know, there are few more interesting experiences than being allowed into the kitchen of a really first-class restaurant to watch a master chef at work. And, of course, this privilege is rarely extended to anyone, which reminds me of an experience I had a few years back. And to give it the right flavor, let's call it speciality of the house. I was staying in New York at the time, and a friend of mine, Harry Lafler, knowing that I was interested in good food, invited me to dine with him one evening at his favorite restaurant. Harry was by way of being an international advertising man, and knowing the size of his expense account, I had imagined that I was in for an evening at one of New York's plushier night spots. Imagine my surprise, therefore, when I found myself being ushered towards a shabby brownstone building in an almost deserted downtown back street.
2: Well, here we are. This is Spiero's. What do you think of it?
1: Well, Harry, I must say it's not quite what I expected. It is rather dismal, isn't it?
2: I'll have you know that Spiero's is the restaurant without pretensions. It is the one place in these ghastly neurotic times that has refused to compromise. When you enter Spiero's, you leave the insanity of this hour, of this day, of this year, and you find yourself for a brief span restored in spirit.
1: You make it sound more like a cathedral than a restaurant.
2: I wonder if I've done the right thing in bringing you here.
1: Oh, come on now, Harry. I was only joking.
2: You see, you are the one person I know with a knowledge of good food.
1: Thank you.
2: Knowing about Spiero's and not having an appreciative friend to share it with is like having a unique work of art locked in a room where no one else can see it. Anyway, let's not stand here talking. Let's go in.
3: Good evening, sir.
2: Mr. Lafler and a guest.
3: Ah, yes, sir. Please come this way, gentlemen. Well,
1: the waiter led us through a mirrored foyer into a small dining room. It was no size at all, but the half-dozen or so guttering gas jets which provided the only illumination threw such a deceptive light that the walls flickered and faded into uncertain distance. There were no more than 8 or 10 tables in the room, and all but one were occupied. The few waiters serving moved amongst them with quiet efficiency. It really was very pleasant. And as soon as we were seated at the vacant table, I said as much to Harry.
2: There. I knew you'd like it. But wait till you taste the food. By the way, did you notice that there are no women present?
1: Yes, I did. Isn't that rather odd?
2: Spiro doesn't encourage them.
1: Oh.
2: And I can tell you his method of getting rid of them is very effective.
3: Excuse me, sir. Do you wish to be served now?
2: Tell me, is the special being served tonight, waiter?
3: Oh, I'm so sorry, sir. There is no special this evening.
2: But it's been a month already. And I had hoped that my friend here...
3: I'm sorry, sir, but you do understand the difficulties, sir.
2: Oh, well, what the hell. But I was hoping, Vincent, to introduce you to the greatest treat that Spiro offers.
1: Oh, never mind. I'm quite sure that whatever we decide upon will be delicious.
3: Shall I serve at once, sir?
2: Yes, please.
3: Very good, sir.
1: Well, Harry, have you ordered in advance?
2: No. No, I should have explained. Spiro offers no choice whatsoever.
1: But suppose we don't like what we're given.
2: Oh, don't worry. No matter how exacting your taste, you will relish every mouthful. Just think a moment about the advantages of such a system. For instance, instead of a hurly-burly of sweating cooks trying to prepare 100 different dishes, here we have a chef who stands serenely alone, bringing all his culinary arts to bear on one task.
1: Oh, then you've seen Spiro's kitchen. Tell me, what's it like?
2: Unfortunately, I can't. I've never seen it. Oh. Believe me, I've tried. In fact, I admit that my desire to see the inside of this particular kitchen has become almost an obsession with me.
1: Well, have you ever mentioned this to Spiro?
2: At least a dozen times. But he just shrugs his massive shoulders and smiles. Still, I've never given up hope.
1: At this point, the waiter reappeared, bearing two soup bowls and a small tureen, from which he slowly ladled a measure of clear, thin soup. I must confess that I tasted this soup with some curiosity. It was delicately flavored, bland to the verge of tastelessness. Automatically, I reached for the salt.
2: Well, what do you think of the soup?
1: Excellent.
2: If you'll pardon me for saying so, you don't.
1: Why?
2: You do not find it excellent. You find it flat and badly in need of salt.
1: But how did you...
2: How do I know?
1: Yes.
2: Because that was my reaction when I first dined here. But I'm confident that you will make the same discovery as I did. By the time you've finished your soup, your desire for salt will be non-existent.
1: Well, Harry proved to be quite right. And before I had finished the soup, I was relishing every mouthful of it. It was really wonderful. Harry smiled at me across the table.
2: Well, do you agree with me now? Wasn't I right?
1: Yes, you certainly were.
2: You will find that the absence of condiments is only one of several noteworthy characteristics which marks Spiro's. I may as well prepare you for the rest. For example, no alcoholic beverages of any sort are served here.
1: Oh, really, Harry?
2: Also, there is a ban on the use of tobacco in any form.
1: Oh, but good Lord, is this a restaurant or a temperance hotel?
2: You don't understand. By alternating stimulant and narcotic, you seesaw the delicate balance of your taste so violently that it loses its most precious quality, the appreciation of fine food.
1: Not another word was spoken until we had both finished our main course. Nor was there any need for words in the presence of such food. It was delicious. And it was only with a great effort that I prevented myself from wolfing the lot at one go and establishing myself as a grade-A glutton on my very first visit to this amazing restaurant. When we had both finished eating, Harry and I smiled at each other contentedly. We were both aware that we had enjoyed an exceptional culinary experience. Harry, if I had any doubts about Spiro's, I apologize unreservedly. In all your praise of the place, there is not a single word of exaggeration.
2: That is only part of the story. You heard me mention the special, which unfortunately was not on tonight's menu. Well, what we've just eaten is as nothing when compared to the absolute delights of that special.
1: Oh, good Lord, what is it? I mean, nightingale's tongues, fillet of unicorn?
2: Neither. It is lamb.
1: Lamb? Oh, come on, you've got to be joking.
2: If I were to give you in my own unstinted words my opinion of this dish, you would think me insane. That is how deeply the mere thought of it affects me. It is a select portion of the rarest sheep in existence. Lamb Armistan.
1: Armistan.
2: A remote and almost unknown place on the border which separates Russia and Afghanistan. From chance remarks dropped by Spiro, I gather that it's hardly more than a plateau which grazes the pitiful remnants of a flock of superb sheep. Spiro, by some means or other, has obtained exclusive rights to this flock, and is therefore the only restaurateur in the world ever to have lamb Armistan on his menu. I can tell you, the appearance of this dish is a very rare occurrence indeed, and nobody ever knows the exact date on which it will be served.
1: Oh, but surely Spiro could provide some advance knowledge of this event.
2: Well, the only objection to that is simply stated. Should advance information slip out, then the professional gluttons, in which this city abounds, would get the opportunity to taste this dish and sooner or later drive out the regular patrons.
1: You don't mean to say that these few people present are the only ones in the entire city who know of the existence of Spiro's?
2: In the entire world.
1: Oh, that's incredible.
2: It's kept a secret by every single patron. A solemn obligation. By accepting my invitation this evening, you automatically assume that obligation. I hope you can be trusted with it.
1: Well, if that's the way you want it, Harry, of course I can.
2: It may sound strange to you indeed. It may border on eccentricity. But I'm a solitary man, and I feel to my depths that this restaurant is both family and friend to me.
1: I must confess that until that moment, I had never really thought much about Harry's private life. To me, he was a pleasant friend and dining companion, and his private affairs had never really concerned me. Now, hearing him refer to Spiro's in this manner, I almost came to feel sorry for him. By the end of 2 weeks, Harry's invitations for me to join him at Spiro's had become something of a ritual. Now, I am by nature one of those people with a lean and hungry look, but I began to notice that I was rapidly putting on weight. I was, to tell the truth, becoming plump. I began to wonder whether Harry, by no means a lightweight, had also been lean before he started to dine at Spiro's. Thinking the whole thing over, I decided that I would not refuse to eat at the restaurant until I had both tasted the lamb Armistan and also been introduced to the amazing Mr. Spiro. And then one night, a few weeks later, I achieved both these ambitions and both, I may say, exceeded my expectations.
3: Ah, good evening, gentlemen.
1: Good evening.
3: Tonight is the special, sir.
2: What? Well, this is it. The culinary triumph of all times. And faced by it, you are embarrassed by the very emotion it distills.
1: Yes, I must confess that my heart is certainly beating faster than usual. Tell me, Harry, the other diners, do they feel the same way?
2: Well, of course they do. Look around you and judge for yourself.
1: Yes, you're right. Anyway, there's comfort in numbers. It's nice to know that we all have the same basic animal feelings and can anticipate or should I say, slobber over our meat.
2: Oh, look, one of our number appears to be in for disappointment. Over there, at the end table, the empty seat.
1: Oh, yes, the stout bald man. He's not here tonight. I do believe it's the first dinner he's missed here in weeks.
2: Rain or shine, crisis or calamity, I don't think he's missed an evening at Spiro's in 10 years. Imagine his disappointment when he finds that he's missed the speciality of the house.
4: Oh. Mr. Lafleur and friend, I am so pleased, so very, very pleased.
2: Ah, Mrs. Spiro.
4: Tonight, gentlemen, the lamb Armistan will be an unqualified success. I myself have been stewing in the miserable kitchen all day, prodding the foolish chef to do everything just so. The just so is the important part, eh? But I see your friend does not know me. An introduction, perhaps.
1: The words ran in a smooth, fluid eddy. They rippled, they purred, and I found myself hypnotized and could do no more than stare as Harry performed the introductions. Spiro's mouth, the mouth that uncoiled this sinuous monologue, was alarmingly wide, with thin, mobile lips that curled and twisted with every syllable. He had a wide nose and wide-set eyes. It was an amazing face, and somehow I had the feeling that I had seen it before. It was somehow familiar.
4: I am so very pleased to meet you, Mr. Price. So very, very pleased.
1: Oh, thank you. How do you do, Mr. Spiro?
4: You like my little establishment, eh?
1: Oh, yes.
4: You have a great treat in store for you today, I assure you.
2: My friend is by way of being a great admirer of yours, Spiro.
1: True.
4: Very great compliment. You compliment me with your presence, and I return the compliment with my food, eh? But I assure you, the lamb Armistan is far superior to anything of your past experience. All the trouble obtaining it, all the difficulty of preparation, is truly merited.
1: You know, I've wondered why, with all these difficulties you mention, why you even bothered to present lamb Armistan. Surely your other dishes are excellent enough to uphold your reputation.
4: Yeah, perhaps it is a matter of psychology. Someone discovers a wonder and must share it with the others, eh?
1: Mm.
4: Or perhaps it is just a matter of good business.
1: Well, then, in the light of all this and considering all the conventions you impose on your customers, why don't you turn it into a private club?
4: So perspicacious. I will tell you. Because there is more privacy in a public eating place than in the most exclusive club in existence. Here, no one inquires into your affairs. No one desires to know the intimacies of your life. We are not curious about our guests. We welcome you when you are here. We have no regrets when you go. That is the answer, eh?
1: Yes, sir. I'm sorry. I had no intention of prying.
4: No, you are not prying. On the contrary, I invite questions.
2: Don't let Spiro intimidate you. I've known him for years, and I assure you his bark is far worse than his bite. But before you know it, he'll be showing you all the privileges of the house, except inviting you into his precious kitchen, of course.
4: For that you may have to wait a little while, I'm afraid.
2: What did I tell you? Come on now, Spiro. The truth. Has anyone except staff ever stepped into that kitchen of yours?
4: You see on the wall over there the portrait of one to whom I did that honor. Hmm? A dear friend and a patron of long standing.
2: Where? Oh, yes, there. Oh. Who is it?
1: Oh, it's Andrew Herring, the writer. You know the one, Harry. He used to write those marvelously cynical articles for the New American. And then he took himself off to Mexico, I think it was, and disappeared.
2: Of course. Here I've been sitting, staring at that picture for years without recognizing it. It must have been a blow for you when your old friend disappeared, Spiro.
4: It was, I assure you, gentlemen. But I like to think of it this way. He was probably greater in his death than in his life, eh? Hmm? Oh, most tragic man. He often told me that his only happy hours were spent here at this table. Pathetic, is it not? And to think the only favor I could ever show him was to let him witness the mysteries of my humble kitchen.
1: You seem very certain of his death. After all, as I remember, no evidence has ever turned up to support it.
4: None at all. Remarkable, eh? But no more talk, please, gentlemen, for here comes the speciality of the house, Lamb Armistan.
1: Spiro served the meal himself, taking great care not to lose a single drop of gravy as he sliced the joint, underdone to perfection. He filled the two plates with the chunks of dripping meat.
4: Gentlemen, bon appétit.
1: With great deliberation, I took a mouthful of the lamb Armistan. It was magnificent.
4: Good, eh? Better than you imagined?
2: It is as impossible for the uninitiated to imagine the delights of lamb Armistan as
1: for a mortal man to look into his own soul?
4: Perhaps. Perhaps you have just had a glimpse into your own soul, eh?
1: Yes, perhaps. And a gratifying picture it made, too. All fang and claw.
4: Well, I must be going. But sometimes, my friend, when you have nothing better to do, sit perhaps for a little while in a dark room and think of this world and what it is and what it is going to be. Then you must turn your thoughts to the significance of the lamb in religion. It will be so interesting. And now, gentlemen, I have interrupted your meal for too long. Au revoir, gentlemen.
1: Au revoir.
2: Au revoir.
1: He's an interesting man, Spiro. A very interesting man. You know, Harry, he reminds me of someone I just can't think who. You don't think I offended him in any way, do you?
2: Offended him? No. Goodness, no. He loves that sort of talk. Lamb Armistan is a ritual with him. Get him started, and he'll just go on forever.
1: It was a month later that it finally came to me exactly who it was that Spiro reminded me of. And when it did, I laughed out loud. Of course, Spiro reminded me of the Cheshire Cat in Alice in Wonderland. You remember, the cat only grinned when it saw Alice. It looked very good-natured, she thought. Still, it had very long claws and a great many teeth, so she felt that it ought to be treated with respect. I mentioned this to Harry that night as we were walking along that dismal street that led to Spiro's.
2: You may be right, but I'm not a fit judge. Anyway, it's a long time since I read Alice in Wonderland. A very long time.
5: Help!
6: What?
5: Help!
2: Look there. Outside Spiro's. Isn't that one of the waiters?
6: Yes.
2: Looks as though he's in trouble.
6: He's being attacked. Come on.
2: Yes.
5: Help!
6: Goddamn pickpocket! Push me, will you? You're looking for a goddamn fighter. Well, you got one, mister.
5: Let me go. Let me go!
7: Not yet, you lousy old creep.
2: Well, what's going on here?
5: Help me, sir. This man, he drunk. He tried to stab me.
7: Oh, drunk, am I?
5: Oh, we'll... Hey, you dirty...
7: Hey, grab him, Harry. Quick, look out for that knife.
2: Let go of him. Do you hear? Let go.
5: Hey, what the hell's happening here?
7: No. I'll cut your goddamn throat, mister.
2: No, you don't.
1: Boy, is he all right, do you think? That was some punch, Harry.
2: I think he's stunned. He banged his head as he fell.
1: Yeah, well, in any case, it's a job for the police.
5: No. No, sir.
1: What?
5: No police. Mr. Spiro does not like police.
1: Oh, now, wait.
5: I beg you. No police.
2: Anyway, he's coming around. Oh, he'll be all right. But what started all this anyway?
5: I push against him accidentally. And he accused me of robbing him. He's drunk, sir.
2: Oh, you can say that again. Well, now, you go inside and get cleaned up. We'll see to him.
5: Thank you, sir. To you, I owe my life. If there is anything I can do to repay you.
2: You just come along, and if Mrs. Vera has any questions, you tell him to see me.
5: Yes, sir. You saved my life. Thank you, sir.
1: And with that, the waiter disappeared into the restaurant. Well, after all the excitement and kerfuffle of that incident, I must confess that I found I had quite an appetite. And as soon as we were comfortably seated in the restaurant, Harry and I debated with some trepidation as to whether or not we could expect the special lamb Armistan that evening. Soon our regular waiter appeared and carefully set two tumblers on the table. We almost simultaneously inquired after the special.
3: No, sir. I'm sorry, sir. No special tonight.
2: Oh, hell, just my luck. And I'll probably miss out next time, too.
1: Why, Harry? You going away?
2: Yes, damn it. I'm off to South America for a month or two in order to mount a new campaign for some very rich clients.
1: Oh, I'm sorry to hear that. When do you leave?
2: Tonight. I managed to wangle some reservations. This is intended to be in the nature of a farewell celebration.
1: Oh, and no special. What a shame.
2: Just my luck.
1: Well, I'm going to miss you, Harry. I have enjoyed our evenings together, and these little dinners of ours have, well, they've come to mean a great deal to me.
3: Shall I serve now, sir?
2: Of course. I didn't realize you were waiting.
1: Shortly afterwards, the waiter served us, and we turned our attention to our dinner. Harry finished his quickly and continued to bemoan his fate and to regret loudly the thought of missing Lamb Armistan during his trip. Then, just as I finished my meal, a waiter leaned over to take Harry's plate. It wasn't our usual waiter, but the man who we had rescued from the drunken sailor. I asked him how he was feeling, but to my surprise, he completely ignored me, and with the air of a man under great strain, he whispered to Harry,
5: "My life. I owe it to you. I can't repay you."
2: "Well, you have repaid me with your thanks. Please, let's hear no more about it."
5: "But I will help you, sir, even if you don't want me to. Do not go into the kitchen tonight."
2: "Huh?"
5: "My life for yours, sir. Tonight or any night. Do not go into Spiro's kitchen."
2: "Why shouldn't I go into the kitchen? Don't be absurd."
4: "What's going on here?" "Is everything all right, gentlemen?"
2: "Ah, good evening, Spiro. This man is a little unnerved, I think."
4: "Ah, yes. An unfortunate experience."
2: "He's saying something about my not visiting your kitchen. What's it all about? Do you know what he means?"
4: "But of course. He was giving you good advice. It so happens that my too emotional chef heard some rumor that I might have a guest in the kitchen tonight. He flew into a fearful rage and even threatened to give his notice on the spot. However, have no fear. I have succeeded in showing him what a signal honor it is to have a true connoisseur observe him at his work firsthand. That is all. You, Sancho, you are at the wrong table. See that it does not happen again."
1: The waiter slunk away without daring to raise his eyes, and Spiro drew up a chair to the table. He seated himself and drew his hand lightly over his hair.
4: "My invitation for you to visit my humble kitchen, I had hoped, Mr. Lafleur, to be a surprise, but now the surprise is gone, and all that is left is the invitation."
2: "Are you serious? Do you mean that at last we really are to witness the preparation of food in your kitchen tonight?"
4: No, Mr. Lafleur, not both. I am faced with a dilemma of great proportions, gentlemen. You, Mr. Lafleur, have been my guest for 10 years, but our friend here.
1: Oh, Mr. Spiro, I really understand perfectly. I mean, this invitation is solely to Harry here, and naturally my presence is embarrassing. Well, look, no, wait a minute. As it happens, I do have another engagement for later, and I must be on my way anyhow. So, you see, there's no dilemma at all, really.
2: Absolutely not. That wouldn't be fair at all. No. Surely, Spiro, you can make an exception on this one occasion.
4: I'm very sorry,
1: sir. Harry, I am not going to sit here and spoil your great adventure. Believe me. And then just think of that ferocious chef. I'm sure he's just dying to get his cleaver into you.
4: So humorous.
1: So, I'll just say goodbye now and leave you to Spiro. I'm sure he'll take pains to give you a good show.
2: Well, that's good of you, Vincent. Thanks. I hope you continue to dine here while I'm away.
1: Oh, and have a good trip, Harry.
2: Thank you. Bye now.
4: I will expect you, Mr. Price. Au revoir.
1: Au revoir. And so I left them to it. The smiling Spiro and Harry Lafleur, about to realize his greatest ambition. On the way out, I stopped in the foyer to collect my coat, and as I was straightening my tie, I caught a glimpse in the mirror of Harry and Spiro, already at the kitchen door. Spiro was holding it open, invitingly wide, with one hand, while the other hand rested lightly on Harry's plump, meaty shoulder, squeezing it ever so gently, almost lovingly. Rather in the way a housewife squeezes a prime fat turkey before she puts it into the oven. I've never seen or heard of Harry Lafleur again. Shortly afterwards, I left New York in order to do some filming in England. I've not been back since, and therefore I have never had the opportunity of dining again at Spiro's, nor of renewing my acquaintance with its mysterious owner. In the intervening years, however, my interest in food and its preparation has increased, and I can now create and experiment with recipes of my own. But I must confess that even in my wildest flights of culinary fancy, I have never yet dared to attempt lamb Armistan.

0: That was Vincent Price bringing you The Price of Fear. Co-starring in The Speciality of the House was Hugh Burton, with Francis DeWolf, Vernon Joyner, and William Sleigh. The Speciality of the House was first recounted by Stanley Ellin, dramatized by Barry Campbell, and produced by John Dyers.
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11: Hey, Alex, how did the interview go?
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Once again, the keeper of the book is ready to open the ponderous volume in which is recorded all the secrets and mysteries of mankind through the ages. All the strange and mystifying stories of the past, the present, and the future.

0: Keeper of the book, what tale will you tell us this time?
1: What tale shall I tell you? I have here tales of every kind. Tales of murder, of madness, of dark deeds and events strange beyond all belief. let me see. Yes, here's a tale for you. The strange tale of an old woman and of three heirs greedy for her millions. A tale I call Death Spins a Web. And here is the tale as it is written in the sealed book. In a great mansion far from the city, Mrs. Oliver Drake lies dying. Her door opens, and her attorney, Henry Arnold, enters.
2: Good morning, Mrs. Drake. How do you feel today?
3: Henry, 2 days ago, Dr. Smith told me I had 2 months to live. Well, that's how I feel, like somebody who has 2 months to live.
2: You take it well, Mrs. Drake.
3: Tell me, have those three worthless grandchildren gotten here yet?
2: Blanche and Vivian have. They're outside in the hall now. But you want to see them?
3: I don't want to see them, no. But I will. We have things to talk over.
2: Of course. I'll send them in. Your grandmother will see you now.
4: Oh, thank you. Thank you, Mr. Oh, Granny, darling, it's so nice to see you again. Why, you don't look sick at all.
3: That must be quite a disappointment to you, Vivian.
4: Dear Granny, it's so good to see you again. How are you, darling?
3: Dr. Smith says I may live for another 10 years. Now, Blanche, you mustn't look so downcast. Perhaps I can arrange to die sooner.
4: Why, Granny, you know I didn't mean any...
5: Hello, Granny. Sorry I'm late.
3: Our family playboy has arrived. Chris... These are your cousins, Blanche and Vivian.
5: Well, I'm very happy to meet both of you.
4: Strange, Chris, that we've never met before. We've been to so many of the same places. Monte Carlo, Paris, Deauville.
5: I'm sorry that we didn't, Blanche. Until now, I had no idea that I had such a beautiful cousin.
4: Chris, I'm Vivian, one of your unknown polo admirers. I saw you play at Bentonhurst last year. You were magnificent.
3: Chris is magnificent at everything that's a waste of time. By the way, Chris, whatever became of that princess you were married to?
5: Oh, you mean Irina? We were divorced 2 months ago, Granny.
3: Congratulations. What about you, Blanche?
4: Hmm?
3: Are you still married to that third husband of yours?
4: Oh, no, Granny. I got rid of him a year ago.
3: What about you, Vivian?
4: I'm free at the moment, darling.
3: You know, if I were to search the entire world for the three most useless people, I don't think I could do better than you three.
5: As far as I'm concerned, you're undoubtedly right, darling.
3: If I had my way, I'd cut you three vultures off without a penny and leave everything to charity. Unfortunately, under your grandfather's will, I have to divide the fortune among the three of you. But... I'm permitted to divide it any way I see fit.
4: But of course you're going to divide the money equally between us, aren't you, Granny?
3: No, dear, that's just it. I'm not.
4: What?
3: I'm going to leave the fortune to just one of you. The other two will merely receive token inheritances.
4: But why, Granny?
3: I feel that one of you must be just a shade less useless to society than the other two. And to that one, I intend to bequeath a fortune.
5: I see. And have you made up your mind yet?
3: No.
5: Ah?
3: I want the three of you to live with me for a few weeks, so that I can become better acquainted with each of you. And at the end of that time, I shall make my decision.
1: In the days that followed, Blanche, Vivian, and Chris spent a good deal of time with their grandmother. Mrs. Drake preferred to see them separately, and often, after one of the three had left her bedroom, there was a gleam of amusement in her eye, as though she were enjoying a private joke. Chris, meanwhile, working on a plan of his own, also saw a lot of his beautiful cousins, separately.
4: Oh, Chris. Isn't it beautiful out here?
5: You're very beautiful, Blanche. As beautiful as the night itself.
4: You don't have to say that, Chris. Just because there's a full moon.
5: It's not the moon. Darling, life hasn't been the same since I met you. The moment our eyes met, I was lost.
4: Oh, Chris. Chris, I felt the same way. Only I didn't think you did.
5: But I do, darling.
4: Then you're going riding with Vivian each morning doesn't mean anything?
5: Oh, of course not. You're the one I love and always will.
4: Oh, Chris. Chris, I do so want to believe you. I've been so unhappy. None of my husbands ever understood me.
5: But I do, darling. And I love you very much.
4: Oh.
5: You know that now, don't you?
4: Yes, Chris. Yes, I do. Oh, Chris, it's a wonderful morning. Oh, the air feels so clean.
5: Oh, you look lovely, Vivian, with your cheeks so flushed and your hair windblown. Look at me, Vivian.
4: Oh, Chris, don't. Yeah. You had no right to kiss me. Let me go.
5: Your lips say let me go, but that isn't what your eyes are saying, is it, darling?
4: No, Chris. No, it's not. Oh, Chris, this isn't just one of your famous flirtations.
5: No, darling. I think I fell in love with you the moment I saw you. You do care for me, don't you, Vivian?
4: Yes, Chris. Yes, I do.
5: I understand you want to see me, Granny.
3: Yes. Come over here, Chris. Well, how did you make out?
5: What do you mean?
3: I said, how did you make out? With Vivian, of course.
5: So you know that I was out riding with Vivian.
3: I know everything that goes on in this house. Vivian may not know that you took Blanche for a walk down by the lake last night, but I know.
5: Oh, now, Granny, you're not going to give my little game away, are you?
3: Oh, no, Chris, no. I find it very enjoyable watching an unmitigated scoundrel make love to two women at the same time.
5: Well, after all, Granny, if you don't leave me the fortune, I have no choice but to marry whichever one of them inherits it.
3: But they're such stupid women, Chris. You yourself are a rogue, but at least an amusing one. But those women...
5: And that's the reason you ought to leave me the fortune, Granny.
3: The pity I'm not 20 years younger, isn't it, Chris? Then your charm might have some effect upon me.
5: Yes, you're quite right.
3: Well, Chris, you'd better get back to Blanche and Vivian. After all, one of them might be an heiress, and heiresses demand attention.
1: A week in which Kraus Chris found it more and more difficult to play his little game. Blanche and Vivian stopped speaking to each other, and it became steadily harder for him to convince each of them that he had no interest in the other.
4: Good morning, darling.
5: Oh, hello, Blanche.
4: What? Aren't you even going to kiss me?
5: Of course, dear.
4: Oh, Chris, I do love you so. This past week has been heavenly. Chris, you do love me, don't you?
5: Oh, darling, what a question. You know there couldn't be anyone for me but you.
4: Then why do you spend so much time with Vivian?
5: That's how I keep tabs on her.
4: What do you mean?
5: Blanche, Vivian is cheating in an effort to get Granny's fortune.
4: Cheating? How?
5: The three of us agreed not to go see Granny unless she sent for us.
4: Yes?
5: Well, Vivian has already broken that agreement. Several times she sneaked into Granny's bedroom to try to influence the old lady in her favor.
4: What? Why, that dirty double-crossing, two-timing... Chris, do you think Vivian's getting anywhere?
5: Well, when Granny sent for me last night, she more or less hinted that it would be Vivian who would inherit the fortune.
4: But... Chris, how can you take it so calmly? We've got to do something.
5: Please, darling, let me handle this. I have a plan to take care of Vivian and to take care of her very effectively. Hello, Vivian. How are you, darling?
4: Let go of me, Chris. Let go.
5: But what's wrong, darling?
4: Aren't you afraid Blanche may be wondering where you are?
5: Oh, so that's it.
4: Yes, that's it.
5: Vivian, listen to me.

0: Geico knows there's a home you and a road you. 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
0: 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It feels good to Geico.
3: Severe heart attack. Mrs. Drake sent for her three grandchildren.
4: I suppose you're wondering why I sent for you, aren't you?
5: Naturally.
6: Oh, yeah. Frankly, yes, Granny, darling.
4: In the 2 weeks that you've been living with me, I've come to the conclusion that you three are the shallowest and most useless people alive.
5: Why, Granny?
4: If I could, I'd leave the entire fortune to charity. But the will of your grandfather provides that the fortune is to be divided among you. I want you to know that I finally made my choice.
5: You have?
6: And who's the lucky one among us, Granny?
4: My attorney, Mr. Arnold, is coming from the city the day after tomorrow to draw up my will. When I'm dead, he'll reveal to you who the fortune goes to. Until then, you'll just have to be patient and try to guess.

0: Now the story continues as it is written here in the pages of the sealed book. For several days, Blanche and Vivian and Chris have waited in suspense to learn their grandmother's decision as to who is to inherit her money. Then one morning, looking very upset, Chris seeks out his cousin Blanche.
1: Blanche?
2: Chris, what is it? Is anything wrong?
1: Everything's wrong.
2: What is it? Chris, tell me.
1: Early this morning, Granny sent for me. I managed to wheedle out of her who the fortune is going to.
2: You did? Oh, Chris, who's going to get it?
1: Vivian.
2: Vivian?
1: Yes. We're each to receive $5,000 while she gets millions.
2: Oh, Chris. Chris, it's not fair.
1: Oh, shh. Don't cry, darling. I could stand the thought of losing the fortune. If it weren't that I'd lose you also.
2: But, Chris, what are you saying? We'll always be together.
1: Oh, darling, there's no use pretending. If we're both penniless, we can't get married.
2: Oh, Chris, it wouldn't matter if we were penniless. Really, it wouldn't.
1: That's what you say now, Blanche, but I know better.
2: Oh, no.
1: Both of us are too used to luxury to do without it. And listen, if somehow Vivian failed to inherit the fortune, it would mean that either you or I...

0: would be bound to. In either case, we could get married and have our chance for happiness.
1: Yes, you're right. Oh, I hate her. I hate her.
0: Darling, if we want our happiness, we've got to fight for it.
1: Chris, what are you talking about?
0: If something were to happen to Vivian, our worries would be over.
1: Chris, you don't mean... Oh, no.
0: Darling, the happiness of two people is more important than that of one. And we could be so happy together. I can't bear the thought of giving you up.
1: Oh, Chris. But murder, we'd be caught.
0: Not if we're clever, darling. Now listen. This afternoon, suggest to Vivian that the two of you take the canoe and paddle to the other end of the lake. When you get about a mile from shore, you'll see me approaching in the motorboat. That will be the moment for you to tip the canoe over.
1: Tip the canoe over?
0: Yes. Then I'll pick you up and bring you back to the dock. As for Vivian, it was a simple case of drowning. By the time I reached the overturned canoe, she had gone under. You were the only survivor.
1: Oh, Chris, I'm so frightened.
0: Well, will you do it?
1: Yes. I'll do it. If you want me to.

0: bird paddling, Blanche?
1: No, Vivian. Oh, the lake is certainly deserted today, isn't it?
0: It always is this time of the year. Ooh, but that water's cold.
1: Oh, I hear a motorboat.
0: Oh, look, it's Chris. He's coming after us.
2: Hello, you two. Who wants a lift?
1: Let's just ignore him, Vivian.
0: All right. We'll pretend he isn't there. He expects us to admit we're tired.
1: Shall we change places? I'm tired of paddling in the stern.
0: All right, if you like. But be careful. These canoes tip very easily.
1: Yes, I know. Now you work your way slowly toward the stern while I make for the bow.
0: Okay.
1: Now, we have to slide past each other. This is a tricky part to changing places in a canoe.
0: Blanche, look out. You're rocking the canoe.
1: Oh, I can't help it.
0: Look out. We're going over.
2: Hey, what happened to you two?
1: Chris. Chris, pick me up.
2: Come over here and I'll help you into the boat.
0: Chris, where are you?
2: Here I am, Vivian.
1: Chris, it's 30 yards to the boat. I can't swim that far.
0: Chris, get me up. My clothes are dragging me under.
2: Swim to the boat. I'll pick you up.
0: Oh, Chris, don't let me drown. Chris. Chris.
2: It's only another 20 yards, Blanche.
1: Oh, Chris, my clothes, they're so heavy. I'm getting so tired.
2: Just a few more yards, darling.
1: A few more yards. I couldn't swim beyond that if my life depended on it.
2: I'm afraid you may have to, darling.
1: Chris! Chris, come back! Chris, don't let me

0: Hello, Granny. How are you?
1: Have the police left yet?
0: Yes, Granny. They asked me to convey their condolences over the tragic loss of your granddaughters. Oh, it was just one of those unfortunate accidents.
1: Yes, wasn't it? It's a pity you weren't able to get there in time to save them, Chris.
0: I shall never forgive myself for that, Granny.
1: I'm sure you won't. Well, Mr. Arnold is waiting to see me about drawing up my will and naming my heir. But I no longer seem to have a choice in the matter. I must give you credit, Chris. You worked the whole thing out like a master.
0: Why, Granny, whatever are you talking about?
1: You may have fooled Blanche and Vivian and the police to boot, but not me, Chris.
0: What do you mean?
1: Chris, do you remember when the thought first occurred to you that with Blanche and Vivian gone, you would inherit all?
0: Why, Granny...
1: It was when you met your cousins for the first time in this room. The thought occurred to you because I said, it's a pity there isn't only one of you. Then I wouldn't have to bother deciding who should inherit the fortune.
0: Come to think of it, I do recall your saying something to that effect.
1: And when I did, your head came up and you stared at the two women. And then you smiled. And I knew exactly what you were going to do.
0: Of course, this is all nonsense, but if you say you knew what I was going to do, why didn't you stop me?
1: Because I wanted to see happen what did happen.
0: But if you wanted me to inherit the fortune, why didn't you promise to leave it to me in your will without...
1: Without forcing you to do what you did?
0: Yes.
1: My dear Chris, for reasons of my own, I wanted it to be quite impossible for those two vicious, stupid women to inherit my money. And equally impossible for you.
0: Well, whether you want me to inherit the fortune or not, I'm going to.
1: Oh, are you?
0: Yes. Under Grandfather's will, there's no way you can prevent me from inheriting it. It's mine, come what may.
1: Oh, is it?
0: Yes. What are you laughing at?
1: You fool. There isn't any fortune.
0: What are you saying? There are millions.
1: There's nothing. Absolutely nothing. Everything your grandfather left was lost in the Depression.
0: No, that can't be. You're lying.
1: Lying, am I? I've been paying the servants my doctor bills and other expenses by selling what few pieces of jewelry I had left. I have nothing now, nothing.
0: No.
1: In fact, I shouldn't even be surprised if you had to pay my funeral expenses.
0: You witch! You planned this all from beginning to end. Getting the three of us here. Speaking of leaving the fortune to one of us. Driving me on to drown the two of them.
1: Yes, that's right. And I can't recall ever having had so much fun in all my life.
0: Well, you won't be having it much longer. You made a mistake in playing me for the fool.
1: I don't think so. You did exactly as I knew you would. Everything I expected came about.
0: Did it? Did you expect this also? You didn't expect this, did you? Well, why don't you laugh now? You'll never play anybody else for a fool.
2: Strength, anything wrong? I thought I heard... Good heavens, Mr. Drake, let go of her. Let go, dear, here. Let go.
0: The thing she didn't count on.
2: Let go of her.
0: There. You can have her. She'll never play another little game like that.
2: Mrs. Drake. She's dead.
0: No more than she deserved.
2: Chris, what did you do it for? Murdering a helpless old woman. It's madness.
0: Helpless, was she? Why, she tricked me into believing she had a fortune. Tricked me into killing to get it.
2: What are you talking about? She tricked you into believing she had a fortune. She does have a fortune.
0: You're lying. She said there wasn't a cent of the fortune left.
2: You must have misunderstood her. She's worth at least $8 million. And with the death of your cousins, you were the sole heir to it.
0: $8 million.
2: But, Chris, no matter what you do now, that fortune can never be yours. I saw you kill your grandmother, and under the law, no murderer can inherit anything from his victim.
0: And she planned this, too. She always said she didn't want me to have her money. And she fixed it the way so it would all go to charity. But I'll show her. I'll show her. It's mine, do you hear? Mine!
3: So in the end, old Mrs. Drake defeated her three greedy grandchildren after all. But what a strange way to disinherit anybody. It looks as if murder ran in the family, doesn't it? But the sound of the great gong tells me it's time to close the sealed book again.
4: One moment, keeper of the book. What story will you tell us next time?
3: Next time? Would you prefer a murder or a tale of the supernatural? Remember, I have all the stories that ever happened here and all that have yet to come to pass. But I'll find one for you in just a moment.

0: And now, Keeper of the Book, have you found the tale you'll tell next time?
1: Yes, yes, I've found one. It's the story about a girl who goes to live on an island, a very strange island, where the dead walk by night and weird voices sound in the wind. I call the story Devil Island.
0: Be sure to be with us again next time. The sound of the great gong heralds another strange and exciting story from
2: The Sealed Book.
0: The Sealed Book, written by Bob Arthur and David Cogan, is produced and directed by Jock McGregor.
3: The Planet Man.

0: This is the fascinating story of Dantro, the Planet Man, troubleshooter for the League of Planets organization, the law enforcement body for peace and justice in the celestial world, whose headquarters and center of operations are situated on the capital of all the planets, Planaria Rex. From Mercury to Pluto, wherever danger threatens the universe, you will find Dantro, the Planet Man, fighting for fair play. In a moment, the Planet Man. As you will recall, Dantro and Beryl were in the graveyard of spaceships with the band of survivors. Slats, out in space aboard the Alpha, has discovered that the ship will only move one way, toward the planet upon which Dantro and Beryl are trapped. Surrounded by hostile ships, he decides on a desperate measure.
1: That's right, you skunk. Sit out there where you're safe. You're waiting for me to quit to give up, huh? Well, you'll wait till your ships rot with rust.
2: I wish Dantro was here. Promised him I'd go back to Aurora for help if he set up that flare. Now I can't go if I want to. Now there must be some way out. He could think of it. Now why can't I? Only direction that the ship will go is toward that rotten trap of a planet. If I head in that direction, I'll only get the Alpha into worse trouble than it already is. Wait a minute. That's it. It's a chance. If I'm wrong, it'll be just too bad. Well, I'm not doing anyone any good sitting out here. I'm gonna try it.
3: You mean to say, Sacro, that in all the years you and these others have been here, there hasn't been a chance of escape?
4: Not a chance. When a ship is dragged down by the magnetic field, the insect people surround it almost at once.
3: Well, I didn't see any signs of them when our ship crashed.
5: You were unconscious, Planet Man. As I told you, I did not wait since I feared whoever had been responsible for our crash would soon appear. My sensory mechanism told me that they came almost a second after I carried you away from the launch.
4: You see? That's the way it's always been. The few you see here with me did as Beryl did. All the rest have been carried to the insect people's city below as slaves.
3: Did the insect people ever come to the surface otherwise?
4: Only when a ship has crashed, or to send out a space patrol. They can no longer make any of the things they need to live. The machines that serve them were built when their race was still advanced. Now all they can do is to wreck ships and use the equipment and radioactives they find aboard.
3: And the field that surrounds their planet, what of that?
4: That, too, is one of the machines left from the days when their race still had scientists.
3: And if we could wreck that machine, they would not know how to repair it.
4: If we could wreck the machine. But you're talking of the impossible. The machine is miles beneath this surface, guarded, hidden, inaccessible.
3: Unless we could get down there.
4: There's only one way any of us ever get down into the caged cities of the insect people. As their slaves.
5: Over the years, they must have carried many thousands of wrecked spacemen below to their city.
4: I know what you two are thinking. Let them capture you and then start a revolt. You think we haven't thought of that? Even tried it? Don't underestimate the insect people, Planet Man. They're a dying race, yes, but they're not so easy to deceive.
3: Well, has none of your band ever managed to get below in return?
4: None. And as I said, we've tried it. Over the years, 20 of our group have gone below. None have ever returned, or even managed to send us a message.
3: What do you think, Beryl?
5: It is not a matter of thought. I will leave the thinking to you. As I told you, Planet Man, my expedition is in jeopardy. They are with the insect people. I can only follow and do my best to free them.
4: Listen to me. I know what I'm saying. If you let them take you down now, you'll never return. Here, at least, we're free. We can hope for some miracle. Once you go down there, you're as good as dead.
3: Well, it seems to me you're not much better off here. You only think you're free. But free to do what? I'd like hunted beasts cringing in the shadows of this graveyard of ships.
5: You will go with me, then?
3: I think so, Beryl. I wait for only one thing. I'm still not sure what has happened to Slats. There's a chance he's not been trapped. He may be on his way for help right now.
4: You mean you have a ship out there?
3: Oh, yes. We left our ship 100 million miles off in space. We feared a trap of some sort.
4: Oh, forget him. He'll rot in space, or soon join us here. Your ship will lie here with the others and rust sooner or later.
3: What do you mean?
4: Half of us have tried the same thing, only to discover when we try to turn away from the planet that we were caught in its pull. 100 million miles won't matter. Your ship is just as surely trapped as you are.
1: The odds are slim, but I may make it. What have I got to lose? All right, you scavengers, follow me if you got the guts. Here I go! I'm going to have to shave it close and give her all she'll take. Better step up the drive. What's the reading? 15 million miles from target. When I hit 10, I'll step the speed up higher. 10 million. 8 million. 6 million. 3 million. 1 million. 500,000.
3: Wait another few hours, Beryl. If there's no sign of aid from the Mardi, I'll go out with you to the city below.
5: Wait. Can you hear it?
3: Hear? Hear what?
5: My sensory mechanism is more acute than your hearing. It sounds like a ship coming down, but at incredible speed.
3: Yes, I can hear it now. Is it really a ship? It might be Slats and the Alpha coming with help from the Mardi.
5: It is only one ship, and it seems to be headed straight toward the surface of this planet.
4: I warned you about that. Might as well cross that ship of yours off. It's coming down to join these other hulks here in the spaceship cemetery.
3: Well, let's get to the surface and see.
6: Look out there. You can see it now. Is it the Alpha, Beryl?
5: It is the Alpha.
6: Falling, as I warned you.
5: No, not falling. He's heading down with every ounce of speed those engines will give.
6: Well, that's suicide. He must have lost his head.
5: It looks like it.
0: Slats is heading for certain death. What can he be trying to accomplish? We'll be back in a moment, so level off. When we left Dantro, Barrel, and Sacro, the leader of the underground on the planet of the insect people, they were watching Slats power driving the Alpha onto this strange planet in what appears to be certain destruction. We find Slats as he mumbles to himself during this maneuver.
1: Well, I hope I make it. But if I don't, there won't be any pieces left to bury, not even of the Alpha. What's the reading? 100,000! Well, I'll know in a minute. Those other ships didn't even try to follow me. I guess they figure I've quit. Well, one of us is going to be surprised, and I hope it's him!
6: That ship hits anywhere near here, it'll take 10 miles of this planet with it.
5: Look at him come. I wonder, that might be it.
6: What is it, Beryl?
5: The angle, he's headed straight down. He's approaching the surface of the planet at a slight tangent. Do you see what he's up to?
6: Wait a minute. Of course, I knew Slats wouldn't give up that easily, but can he make it?
5: It's going to be close.
6: He's coming closer. Closer. Watch it, Slats, watch it.
5: He can't hear you.
6: I know it, Beryl, but I have to do something. Watch it, Slats. Watch it.
7: What are you two talking about? He's committing suicide and you talk. Let's get to cover.
6: No time to explain now, Slats. Slats, now! He did it, Beryl! He did it! Good old Slats!
7: You two mad? What's this all about?
6: You didn't hear any crash, did you?
7: No, but he might have hit too far away. In this thin atmosphere, sound doesn't travel very far.
5: He did not crash. I would have heard it, and you can take my word for it. He did not crash.
7: All right, so he didn't crash. So what?
6: I'll explain to him, Beryl. You see, Sacro, you must have been right. He was trapped. There was only one way he could move, and that was the way the magnetic field pulled him toward this miserable planet.
7: I don't need you to tell me that. I could see it.
6: But what you don't see is why he did it.
7: What is there to see? I saw he almost committed suicide.
5: Almost, but not quite. It was the only chance he had to break the grip of this planet.
6: Right. He used the pull plus the Alpha's drive to build up terrific speed. He just shaved the surface of this planet, but when he passed it, he was going at an incredible rate. Maybe enough to break out of the magnetic field. What do you think, Beryl?
5: I wish I were sure. There is a chance, but we do not know just how far the field extends. He may merely end up caught on the other side. I cannot wait to find out when my people are in danger.
6: You're going down below now?
5: I must, but there is no need for you to risk your life when there is a chance that Slats will return with help. I have no life to risk. I am a machine.
6: Machine or not, I can't let you go down there alone. Count me in. How about you, Sacro? Or any of you, are you going with us?
7: I admire your bravery, but you're fools. I told you there isn't a chance. We'll stay here, where at least there is a hope.
6: We'll have it your way. Where's the entrance?
7: I'll guide you there. Zalto, you take charge until I return.
8: Yes, Sacro.
7: Follow me. There. You see, Planet Man, at the foot of that rise?
6: That rough depression?
7: That's it. It's a huge port. At regular intervals, the insect men come up to scout for new wrecks or to send one of their ships out to see if some ship is caught in their web.
6: How often do they come out?
7: Oh, don't you worry. You wouldn't have to wait long. There should be a party leaving or going very soon now.
6: You'd better leave then before you're seen. How much longer will it be light?
7: An hour or so. Now listen, you know what's under that lock? A straight drop, miles down. Even if you had a jet copter, it wouldn't work here. Forget this crazy scheme. Come back with me before it's too late.
6: Thanks anyhow, Sacro. You'd better get going. If Slats returns with help before we get back, tell him where we are.
7: I'll tell him you said goodbye. That's about what it amounts to.
0: Dancho and Barrel seem to be walking to certain doom. What has happened to Slats? We'll be back in a moment, but first, here is a message the Planet Man wants you to hear.

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0: Come in. Welcome. I'm E.G. Marshall. One of the perpetual mysteries in life is explored in a game of solitaire. During moments of reflection, haven't you sometimes wondered, what if I hadn't been there at that particular moment? Or what if I had been? What would have happened if I'd been there with someone else? Or if no one was there to help me? Would the same thing have happened under different circumstances? Or would everything be changed if... This is the game that is played in our mystery drama.
1: Goodbye, Dave. Boy, am I glad to see you open your eyes. You mean hello, don't you?
2: No. I heard what they said.
1: What? Who said?
2: I don't know. Those voices. They said I didn't have a prayer.
1: You dreamed it, my friend. You've been unconscious for hours.
2: Where are we?
1: In the base hospital.
2: I'm going to die.
1: Sure. We're all going to die someday. But not this time around. You just lie still, old buddy. You can tell me later how it feels to have my blood in your veins.

0: mystery drama, Fateful Reunion, was written especially for the Mystery Theater by Elizabeth Pennell and stars Robert Dryden and Jennifer Harmon. It is sponsored in part by Buick Motor Division and by the Florida Orange Growers. I'll be back shortly with Act One.
1: The following fable is presented to make you want to buy a Buick. All your life, you've been denied the things you want, haven't you?
2: Dad, can I have that mountain?
3: No.
2: Sandra Sue, can I have a kiss?
4: No.
2: A handshake?
4: No.
2: Pet your dog?
4: I think not.
2: Sergeant, may I have a weekend pass instead of marching through the swamp with the rest of the fellows?
1: But you're your own person now, aren't you? And you want to make up for all those good times you've been denied, don't you? 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So if you want to buy a Skyhawk, by golly, you go right down and ask your Buick dealer. He won't tell you no.
2: It's mine to keep? Gee.
1: Buick, dedicated to the free spirit in just about everyone.
5: I think it was the first time I can remember really going fishing with my dad. I'm sure I'd been with him before, but the first time I really remember it was wading downstream with him in an extra big pair of wading boots as he felt his way very surely along the stream bed, and I shakily held onto the willows, and we found a spot where my dad lifted his finger to his lips and said, "Shh, we don't want to scare the fish away." And then I remember that fish, the biggest fish I'd ever seen in my life, and it was on the end of my line. And my dad, boy, was he proud. I'll never forget that as long as I live.
6: Give your children everything. Give them your time. A thought from The Church of Jesus Christ of Latter-day Saints, the Mormons.

0: Our opening scene took place more than 30 years ago, when two very young draftees, as members of the Allied Expeditionary Forces, were forcibly thrown together in the landing on that beach at Normandy. Since then, their bonds of friendship have never been broken. Now, middle-aged men, they have gone their separate ways. But over the years, one solemn promise has always been kept. No matter what's going on in their lives or where they are, they meet for a reunion on June 6th, D-Day.
1: I thought I was a goner that time for sure. You saved my life, David.
2: Blood saved your life. If it hadn't been mine, it would have been someone else's.
1: Oh, but you were my buddy.
2: Damn right I was. After you'd saved my life, hanging upside down with my parachute all tangled up in that tree, I must have looked pretty funny.
1: You did.
2: I thought you'd never find your pocket knife.
1: Well, raise the glass. Happy 31st reunion. Ah, good Lord, Dave, what's happened to time? Can you believe that many years have gone by?
2: In some ways, I can.
1: An awful lot has happened.
2: How have things been going with you in this past year, Gary?
1: Oh, can't complain. Lucy's a jewel, as always. Although I realize I won't have her much longer.
2: Nonsense. She and Doug will be living here in New York, won't they?
1: Oh, speaking of New York, it was darn nice of you to make the trip here this year.
2: Great for me, too. Chance to visit the big city, see my son.
3: Hi, gentlemen.
2: And your charming daughter.
3: Uncle David. How good to see you.
1: Oh, don't I get one, too?
3: Of course, Dad. Guess I'm supposed to say Happy D-Day, but I'm not going to.
1: Oh, what's wrong with a couple of old army pals getting together?
3: Everything.
1: Now, don't knock it, Lucy. Without our yearly get-togethers, you, my dear daughter, would never have met a certain young man who happens to be my best friend's son.
3: I give up.
2: Incidentally, where is my son?
3: Oh, I meant to tell you. He's working late. I'm going to meet him at the office, and while you two are having your own party, we're going to one. But not in honor of D-Day.
1: Well, I suppose other things did happen on this day.
3: Mm-hmm. Like last year when Doug and I got engaged. But please stay right where you are while I get dressed. Before you take off, I want to use you as guinea pigs.
1: Lucy, what in the world are you doing in that weird getup?
3: Can you guess what I'm supposed to be?
2: Well, the headgear and all those beads make you look like a gypsy.
3: Right. And what do you think I have under this striped scarf?
2: Well, if you're a gypsy, it must be a crystal ball.
3: Right again. Voila!
1: Why, that's no crystal ball. It's a computer.
3: Also correct. The 21st century's answer to the all-seeing eye of past, present, and future.
1: Yeah, I'll bet.
3: No, really. It's fabulous. Doug's been working on this for a long time.
2: Well, I know he works on computers, but why all the gypsy stuff?
3: Well, we're going to a fundraising thing where I'm supposed to tell fortunes. And believe me, our booth is going to bring in $1 million.
1: Well, I'll admit your costume is startling, but...
3: Not the costume, Dad. This gadget. You've never seen anything like it.
2: Looks like most calculators are small computers to me.
3: Oh, but it's not. This is a truth machine.
1: Oh, I see it has a tape. That's handy.
2: Show us how it works.
3: Well, I'll have to put on the big act. Ah, mighty computer, it is Madame Lucy who calls you. Reach into your fabulous brain and tell us true whatever we want to know.
1: Get a load of that phony act.
2: Yes.
3: The gentleman to my right, tell us his first name, color of his eyes, and the color of his hair. Take a look at that.
2: Name? David. Eyes blue-green. Color of hair gray. Well, that's amazing.
1: Let's see that tape.
3: The gentleman to my left, first name, color of eyes, and color of hair, if you please.
1: Well, I'll be darned. Name, Gary. Color of eyes, Hazel. Hair, question mark?
3: I'll ask that again. Color of his hair, if you please.
2: It's got your number, Gary. The tape says, the man is bald.
1: Oh, that's very funny. The whole thing's a frame-up. Obviously, Lucy's fed data into this machine.
3: Honestly, Dad, I have no idea how it works. It just always comes up with the right answer.
2: All right. Ask it where my home is, what I do for a living. Oh, I know. My wife's name. I'll bet it can't answer that.
3: The gentleman named David. Tell us, oh mighty one, what is his occupation? Where does he live? And what is the name of his wife? There you are. Mr. David is a bank president in Des Moines, Iowa. His wife's name is Jean.
2: I'll be darned. It's quite a trick.
3: Oh, I don't think there's any trick to it, Uncle David. This is different. It's your turn, Dad. Just try to stump it.
1: Okay. Here's something that machine would never know. Ask it the license plate number of my car.
3: What is the license plate number of my father's car?
2: The tape says 892NYX. Is that right, Gary?
1: Yeah, of course it's right. Now I know this is a frame-up. You and Douglas got together and fetted answers to all the usual questions any fool would ask. It'll be great at your party if you know everybody there.
3: It isn't like that, Dad. Truly it isn't. Why, this computer can actually predict. Actually tell what will happen in the future.
2: Uh-huh. All right, let's test its brain power on that score. Ask where our reunion will be held next year.
1: Yeah, that's a good one.
3: Mighty computer, where will Gary and David meet for their next D-Day reunion?
1: Here, I'll tear off the tape, and you read it, Dave.
3: What does it say?
2: It says, there will be no reunion next year.
1: Now I know it's a hoax.
3: I don't understand. How can you say that?
2: Well, I'm beginning to agree with you, Gary. Lucy, if you and Doug really didn't feed that computer bank, ask it why there'll be no reunion next year.
3: I will. Not that.
1: Well, what's the matter, Pat?
3: Oh, it's come out all gibberish. The machine must have jammed or something. I'll have to ask Doug to unscramble it.
2: Sounds mighty suspicious. I'll take that computer business up with my son tomorrow. Right now, can we drop you off in our cab?
3: No, thanks. Doug won't be through for another hour. Give me a big hug, both of you. I hope you have a wonderful evening.
4: Coming.
3: Well, you certainly have a complicated lock on that door.
4: Oh, just security measures. We close up tight at 5:30. How are you, love?
3: Miserable.
4: Oh, what's that? Come on in for a minute.
3: I don't want to go through with any more of that computer thing tonight.
4: Honey, wait a minute. What's wrong?
3: First of all, open the bag and take out the computer.
4: All right.
3: I hate that black devil.
4: What? You hate this revolutionary piece of equipment which may have the potential of changing the course of the whole world?
3: I don't think anyone should look into the future. You can't change something that's destined to happen.
4: Well, who's talking about predestination?
3: You put those answers into that box, didn't you, Doug?
4: I helped put it together, if that's what you mean, but this particular computer is brand new. It goes way beyond anything I've ever worked on.
3: But you do know how it works.
4: Well, not exactly, no. That's why we're so excited. The damn thing actually seems to have a mind of its own.
3: Doug, you must stop experimenting with this monstrous thing.
4: Never. Lucy, I simply don't understand what's gotten into you. Hey, we've always been honest with one another, haven't we?
3: I always thought so, up till now.
4: What's so different about now?
3: Oh, I don't pretend to know anything about computers, but I do know they can't think for themselves.
4: No, not exactly.
3: This computer was programmed to give certain answers, wasn't it?
4: It was fed thousands of facts and figures by a team of researchers, but we have no control over the choices its mechanical mind will make.
3: Don't you see how dangerous that is?
4: No, I don't.
3: Well, fortunately, our fathers both thought it was a hoax.
4: Oh. Something happened when you used the computer today, didn't it? Didn't it?
3: Oh, Doug. They wanted to know the answer to the question, where will they hold their reunion next year?
4: Oh, those old soldiers. Wouldn't they just?
3: Don't laugh, Doug. You ask it that question. Go ahead, ask it.
4: Okay. Where will my dad and Lucy's dad hold their usual reunion next year?
3: Go ahead, Doug. Read what it says.
4: There will be no reunion next year. Well, what do you know?
3: Don't you see? They said it was a frame-up. They accused us of collusion to try and keep them from having a D-Day meeting. Did you do it, Doug?
4: Lucy, I swear I had nothing to do with it. Oh, come on. There's nothing to get so upset about.
3: Only there is. Because they asked one more question. And I got an answer which I refused to accept.
4: All right. What was the question?
3: You ask it. Go ahead. Ask the machine why there will be no reunion.
4: Okay.
3: Right. Please, God. The answer won't be the same as it was the last time.
4: All right. Let's see. Oh, no. The tape says, because one of them will be dead.
0: So now you know why Lucy was so upset when she crumpled the tape and pretended it was nothing but gibberish. Well, perhaps that's all it really was. Computers have been known to get things mixed up, just the way people do. On the other hand, this computer may be right. One big difference between computers and people is the psychological effect an idea can have when it is implanted in the human brain. We'll learn more about that when I come back very soon with Act Two.
5: Oh, Great Spirit, whose voice in the winds I hear, and whose breath give life to all the world, hear me.
6: The voice is Iron Eyes Cody of the Cherokee Nation. 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
6: In some Americans today, that spirit is reborn. 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

0: A computer can be a very useful tool if you're trying to balance the books or solve an abstract problem. And the idea of a computer which could figure out human problems seemed like an innovation to be highly desired. But right now, a young technologist is confronted with a whole new aspect of the mechanical brain. It is unsettling to be told by a doctor, a fortune teller, or even by a robot that someone dear to you is going to die.
1: You don't believe that, do you, Doug?
2: I don't want to believe it.
1: Well, somebody must want to frighten us. Somebody who fed data into that machine.
2: Honey, I keep telling you, this computer doesn't work like that. It has freedom of choice.
1: Well, so do I. And I will not accept the word of a thinking machine. Our fathers are still young. It isn't as though one of them were ill or is in any kind of danger.
2: Wait a minute. You're sure that neither your dad or mine saw what was on that tape?
1: They saw the tape about no reunion. But I tore up the other one.
2: Ah.
1: The tape that said one of them would be dead. And pretended that there was no answer.
2: But there was an answer. And that means now we have to ask another question.
1: I don't want to hear anymore.
2: Lucy, we have to. We must find out so maybe we can prevent it from happening.
1: What question do you propose to ask?
2: I have to ask the computer to tell us which one will die.
1: I don't want to know.
2: Well, I do. And I'm going to find out.
1: Don't tell me. Please don't tell me.
2: Well, look at that, will you? He's never done this before. Honey, please, take your hands away from your ears and listen.
1: It was all a mistake, wasn't it?
2: I don't know. The tape says, I cannot tell you.
1: There, you see. It is a hoax.
2: No. This computer is programmed to respond. I'll make it tell me. Come on. Which one will it be? Which one?
1: It sounds angry.
2: No, I'm the one who's angry, and it better tell me this time.
1: I guess you better tell me what it says.
2: At least it apologized.
1: Come on, Doug. Computers don't...
2: The tape says, sorry, but I cannot answer your question.
1: Well, then. If it can't answer that one, it can't answer anything.
2: Uh-uh, that's not so. It's always given straight answers before. You know it has.
1: Sure, when it was fun and games.
2: All right, maybe we're taking this too seriously. I could be wrong, you know, about what a computer can do. Oh, good Lord, look how late it is. We promised to raise some money for a good cause.
1: Do you think I can still go through with it?
2: Sure. I mean, just sidestep any serious questions. You know what I mean? Pretend it is just a trick if you have to. There may be a lot more to this machine than... than anyone has dreamed of.
3: Taxi! Taxi!
4: You did say we're going to that place where the food's so good.
3: I hope it's still good. Haven't been there for years. Hey, cab!
4: Get in, Gary.
3: Thanks.
5: Hey, where to?
3: Hey, you know the restaurant... Monsieur Henry's...
5: Sure, fancy French place, otherwise known as Mr. Henry's.
4: Old times coming back. He reminded me of someone.
3: Yeah, who?
4: That little French nurse, one with the big brown eyes.
3: Whatever made you think of her? Wait a minute, we're going in the wrong direction. He's taking us uptown.
4: Can't prove it by me. I never know north from south in New York.
3: Driver, where are you going?
5: Well, you said Monsieur Henry's, didn't you?
3: Yes, it's on 52nd Street.
5: I never heard of it being there. The only one I know is on East 86th Street.
3: Well, that's not where we want to go. Go back to 52nd between 5th and 6th.
5: Well, you should have told me sooner, mister, but there's a two-way street coming up. Maybe I can still make the light.
3: Watch out for that truck! Well, we lived through another close one. Cheers.
4: Cheers, I think. If that trailer truck had been going any faster, well, you were sitting on the bad side.
3: Could have been me, could have been you, or both of us.
4: Yeah.
3: You know, I got to thinking about that computer thing.
4: So did I. Could have been telling us there'd be no reunion this year.
3: Well, here we are, though. So let's eat and count our blessings before this lucky day is over.
2: Madam Lucy, you were sensational.
1: Not much thanks to your marvelous computer. When the tapes came out blank, I had to make up the answer.
2: Well, you're a born fortune teller, that crazy computer. Almost as if it refused to operate because I'd insulted it. Okay, tomorrow, back to the drawing board.
1: Hey, I have an idea. Let's pick up our dads. They've had enough time to hash over the old war stuff.
2: All right, do you know where they are?
1: Turn here. They used to go to that French restaurant. Oh, what's the name? I think it's in the next block.
2: Oh. You mean up there where all that crowd is?
1: Why, yes. That's where it used to be.
2: Oh, honey, I don't want to get mixed up in all that mess. I mean, it looks like police cars and an ambulance.
1: Oh, Doug. I have a terrible feeling. Drive up there.
2: Well, honey, I can't. Look at it. The block is jammed.
1: That's their restaurant. And something's happened.
2: Now, loose, baby. Take it easy.
1: Can't you get any closer?
2: With all those cars in front of us?
1: The ambulance is pulling away. And there go the police cars.
2: Look, Lucy, I think you picked the wrong block. That's no French restaurant.
1: I know it. It says Club Shenandoah.
2: Well, then let's go on to your apartment, okay?
1: No, Doug. We've got to find them.
2: But if you don't remember where that restaurant is...
1: I do remember. It was right here. The name's been changed, but this is the same place. We've got to go in and see if they're in there.

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1: Well, how should I know?
2: Come on, Lucy. Let's go.
3: No, it's important.
2: We just want to make sure it had nothing to do with our friends, you know?
4: Well, there were these two young fellas at a table over there. And to tell you the truth, I didn't like the looks of them from the time they come in.
2: Well, see, now you can relax, Lucy. They were young fellas. Now let's go over to the bar.
3: Not till I find out some more.
4: Lady, you must be an ambulance chaser.
3: What a dreadful thing to say. I hate violence.
4: Well, these two characters got violent.
2: You mean they had a fight?
4: They got in an argument. None of my business to know what it was about, but one of them picked up a steak knife.
3: I guess I don't want to hear any more.
4: Of course, I'm not sure he would have used it. That is, if the old guy hadn't interfered.
3: What old guy?
4: Well, maybe not old, but there were these two middle-aged men sitting at the next table.
2: What did they look like?
4: Oh, conservative-looking gentlemen. Nice, quiet customers.
3: Go on.
4: Well,
3: Go on.
4: You understand, I wasn't right there. I didn't see what actually took place. Not till somebody yelled, "They were stabbed." Well, it seems these two older guys got very upset when they saw the young man waving a knife. So one of them jumped up and tried to stop him.
3: Oh, no.
4: Maybe it was a brave thing to do, but to my mind, it was pretty stupid.
2: Well, wouldn't you have tried to stop him if you'd been standing there?
4: No, I wouldn't have tried to knock the knife out of his hand the way that man did.
2: Oh.
3: But which one got hurt?
4: And the young fella just sort of automatically slashed out at the older guy.
3: Was he killed?
4: No, he wasn't dead when they took him away, if that's what you want to know.
3: Where have they taken him?
4: Well, to a hospital, of course. Well, I wouldn't know which one.
2: And the other man, I mean, the one who was with him, where's he?
4: The other older fellow went out with his friend.
2: Oh.
4: And the two young punks were hauled off by the police.
2: Well, you must have the names of these people.
4: Look, if you're not the police or the press, get off my back. You can read all about it tomorrow morning.
3: Please, we just want to know for sure.
4: Lady, I only work here. The proprietor's gone with the police to make a report. I tell you, I never saw any of these guys before. None of them are regulars.
3: This man who was slashed, surely you know what he looked like.
4: Sort of heavy set and bald.
3: My father. To drive straight to the hospital.
2: Honey, how can we? We don't know which hospital.
3: Well, where's the nearest one?
2: I haven't the slightest idea. Besides, that doesn't mean anything in New York. In emergencies, they go anywhere.
3: Well, then drive to the police station.
2: I don't know where that is.
3: Find it and hurry.
2: Lucy, please. You've gone off the deep end.
3: Well, how would you feel if it was your father?
2: Oh, what an idiot thing to say. They're both so close to me, I'd be undone if anything happened to either one of them.
3: But something has happened, Doug. I know it.
2: Oh, honey, you've jumped to a big and frightening conclusion without any proof.
3: Two men? One of them bald?
2: Yes, there could be thousands out on the town.
3: Where are you going? Oh, there's nothing we can do except get to a telephone and wait.
5: Lucy seems so certain that something has happened to her father. Of course, she's been influenced by a suggestion of disaster, further enhanced by an evening of fortune-telling. It is true, as Doug said, that Lucy was jumping to a hasty conclusion. But when two old soldiers are commemorating D-Day, might they not be the first to come to the defense of someone who appeared about to become a victim of battle? We have another premonition to be shared with you presently when I return with Act 3.
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2: This is Lloyd Nolan. My son Jay was physically perfect. I guess he was about 2 years old before we realized that anything was wrong. At first, we thought he was deaf. That's what the parents of most autistic children think. At that time, I don't think we knew any parents of an autistic child. It would have been a great blessing to us to have had a National Society for Autistic Children. Support the National Society, Box 8646, Albany, New York, 12208.
3: Some 3,000 calls a month like this one come into the National Gun Tracing Center from law enforcement agencies throughout the country requesting information on guns used in crimes.
4: Hello, this is ATF with the Gun Trace request.
3: We check with both national and foreign manufacturers and forward the dealer's name to the requesting agency. In some cases, we can do this in a matter of minutes.
4: I will hold. I'm sorry to report that the owner said the gun was stolen about 6 months ago, and he forgot.
3: I'm Rex Davis, director of the Bureau of Alcohol, Tobacco, and Firearms. Gun tracing is often the only means of solving a crime. If you secure your gun against theft, you make our job and that of your local police that much easier. Place a complete description of your gun with your other important papers. And if your gun is stolen, report it at once to the police or ATF. Remember, your stolen gun threatens everyone.

0: Many a mathematician has taken delight in relating our actions to the movements of pawns in a game of chess. The game we are playing might be compared to the thoughts of a wakeful chess player who, after spending an evening at the board, is tossing and turning as he replays the moves to himself and speculates, what if I had done this? Or what if I'd moved in that direction? And right now, it's our turn to make the next move into the final act of our mystery drama.
1: Oh, Doug, I hope we're doing the right thing. I can't bear to think...
2: Give me your key, will you?
1: Look, you will call the police right away, won't
2: just
1: you?
2: Take it easy, Lucy.
3: The way I see it, it was just a technical maneuver.
2: Hey!
3: Not at all. If you have a piece of paper, I'll draw a map and I'll show you.
1: Dad! Uncle David!
4: Well, good heavens, who'd you expect?
5: Hi, Dad, Uncle Gary. Wow, are we glad to see you.
4: Your enthusiasm is overwhelming.
1: Well, you're all right, aren't you, both of you?
4: Well, of course we're all right. But how did you know about our accident?
1: What? Accident? I'd call it more than that. The knife. Oh, Dad, why did you do it?
4: What knife? Why did I do what?
5: Well, the man in the restaurant said
4: What's the matter with you two kids?
1: They told us at the Club Shenandoah.
4: Club Shenandoah? Where's that?
6: But Gary, that's the place we didn't go to.
4: Oh, the terrible-looking spot that used to be Monsieur Henry's.
1: Yes. Yes, weren't you there?
6: That honky-tonk? We took one look and then found a nice quiet spot over on Madison Avenue.
5: But, Dad, Uncle Gary did say something about an accident.
4: Oh, a minor skirmish in a taxicab.
1: You weren't hurt.
4: Well, I had a bloody nose.
6: And I got a crick in my neck. But what's that to a couple of old war horses?
4: Now, come on, you long-faced characters. This is an evening for celebration.
1: It certainly is. I think I'll hang these bells on that branch up there. Oh, I do love Christmas. And, Doug, when we have our own house...
2: Ah, that's exactly what I was thinking, Lucy. And when is that going to be?
1: Soon. But I had to be with Dad these past months with Mother gone, especially at Christmas.
2: I know.
1: You could have gone home. It was nice of you to stay. Pop appreciates it.
2: I wouldn't want to be anywhere except with you.
1: Oh, let's set a date, Doug.
2: Now you're talking. Got any specific date in mind?
1: What else but June 6th?
2: How can we have a wedding on the one day our dads go off for their private reunion?
1: Who said anything about a wedding?
2: You mean you'll do it my way? No fanfare, just a justice of the peace?
1: Exactly. We'll make it our day, not theirs.
2: Oh, honey, you are terrific.
1: Hello? Yes? Yes? Oh, no, where? Oh, but why shouldn't I be worried? Of course, I'll be right there.
2: Hey, what was that all about?
1: It's Dad. He's in the hospital.
2: But who were you talking to? What happened?
1: Well, that was Dr. Daniels. He said not to worry, but... Dad, he's had a heart attack, and he's in St. John's Hospital.
2: Oh, honey.
1: He's going to die, Doug. I know he's going to die.
2: Now, Lucy, stop that. I'm taking you to the hospital. Let's go. I promise you will sound cheerful, Lucy. You heard Dr. Daniels.
1: I can't get it out of my mind.
2: Now, forget your premonitions. Dr. Daniels said your dad is in better shape than either one of us, and that if he takes it easy, he can live to be 100.
1: Oh, okay. Dad?
4: Well, come in, sweetie. I'm sorry to pull a stupid stunt like this on Christmas Eve.
2: How are you, sir?
4: I'm fine.
1: Oh, Dad, how can you say that?
4: Well, I guess I've just been working too hard. Doc says after a few days' rest, I'll be back in top form.
1: I'm going to stay here with you.
4: Nonsense. From the looks of the nurses around here, I'm going to have a ball.
2: Uncle Gary, I'm going to call my folks for Christmas. Shall I tell Dad that you're in the hospital?
4: You tell him just one thing, my boy, that I'll see him on D-Day.
2: Lucy. Lucy, where's your dad?
1: Why, he's at work, of course. What are you doing here this time of day?
2: I thought he might have heard the news before I did. Have you had the radio on?
1: No, I've been vacuuming, doing my spring cleaning.
2: I tried at every payphone along the way, but the lines were all tied up. Let me use your phone, huh?
1: Calm down, Doug. What's the matter?
2: A bomb. They said it went off in the executive offices.
1: What executive offices? What are you talking about?
2: Oh, busy signals. Again, it's no use. I was out on the road. The report came through on the car radio. A bomb in Des Moines, in Dad's bank.
1: Not your father.
2: Yes, I'm afraid so.
1: But you don't know. What was the rest of the report? Look, I'll turn on the radio.
2: No, please don't. I want to get it straight from the source. I tried the bank and the paper and the police.
1: Didn't you call your home?
2: How? How could I do that to Mother?
1: Well, you must call her, Doug. Dial her direct right now.
2: No, wait a minute. I've got another idea. Hello? Dad? Well, yes, on the car radio. I was out of the office. I've been trying desperately to reach you. Are you all right? Oh, thank God. Well, yes, as long as you're okay, that's all that matters.
1: Give him all my love.
2: Lucy sends love. Right. Okay, Dad, goodbye. Whew, boy.
1: You see? You should have taken the advice you gave me. Don't jump to conclusions.
2: Well, I know, but this was such a near thing, honey. He has a cold. Mom made him stay home today. He'd been trying to reach me to tell us not to worry. And he said to tell your dad he'd see him on D-Day.
4: Well, old buddy, it's the 15th of May. And time for us to make some plans.
7: You bet, Gary. Where'll it be this time?
4: Well, I'm for keeping the destination a secret.
7: You mean from our ever-loving families?
4: Mm-hmm. Don't you agree?
7: Sure do. How about getting away from all civilization?
4: Well, it suits me. Any ideas?
7: Yep. I got a dandy. What about up at the lake? That Wisconsin fishing lodge where we went one summer.
4: Hey, that's beautiful. But it's pretty inaccessible without a private plane.
7: We'll get one.
4: You still flaunting that pilot's license?
7: You better believe. If you'll come more than halfway, we can rent a plane in Chicago.
4: That's great.
7: We better meet on the 5th, if you can get away.
4: Nothing's going to stop me. I'll see you at the airport in Chicago about 10 o'clock that morning.
1: You're just in time for lunch.
2: One whole week of glorious vacation. And you know, I didn't tell a soul that we're getting married tomorrow.
1: Oh, well, I don't think it's going to be a surprise to anybody.
2: Least of all our dads.
1: Oh, Doug, I'll be so relieved when tomorrow's over.
2: Hey, wait a minute.
1: Oh, honey, I don't mean us. It's just that, well, once this reunion has passed, there'll be nothing to worry about.
2: Oh, if you mean the computer, I've got plenty to worry about when I get back to the office. They're accusing me of breaking the darn thing.
1: I hope it never works again.
2: Lucy, love, computers are the way I earn my our living.
1: Not by turning them into fortune tellers.
2: No, not fortune telling, but a chance to open up the whole future so we'll know which way to go.
1: Not if the future only lives...
2: Don't say it, Lucy. I'll admit the machine must have had some bugs in it. But ever since that day, the tape has come out blank.
1: You were tampering, Doug. Trying to turn it into a human brain.
2: Superhuman, you mean? That's what's so eerie.
1: Some kinds of medicine are too strong to take.
2: Honey, how can a computer know that?
1: It can't, silly.
2: This one did. It behaved as though we'd gone one step too far.
1: Look, I'd like to forget it.
2: Oh, so would I, at least for the next 7 days. It's our time to celebrate. So, cheers.
1: Oh, you sound like our dad.
2: Did your old man get off on schedule?
1: Yes, early this morning before I was up.
2: And still the big secret about where he was going?
1: Yes, but I happen to know he had an airplane ticket to Chicago.
2: Uh-oh, you cheated. No one was supposed to know. But Chicago, I don't know. That seems like an odd place for them to have a reunion.
1: Especially since he asked me to help him find his fishing rod. Well, lunch is ready. Come on.
2: How about a little background music, huh? I'll turn on the radio.
1: Why is it that you can always get a station with music, while all I ever get is...
8: We bring you a special news bulletin.
2: Uh-oh. Shall I try again?
1: No, leave it on. Let's eat.
8: A report has just come in of the crash of a private plane in an Illinois wheat field. Details are not available at the moment, except that a farmer allegedly saw a small green plane flying low. Later heard an explosion. And now a fire is spreading rapidly over a section of his property... out of control.
2: Hey, this is good, Lucy. How'd you fix this chicken?
1: Well, it's a new recipe. It's good, isn't it?
2: Oh, it's great.
8: I have just been handed an update on that plane crash. Checking with the Chicago airport, we have been told that a small green Cessna took off from there this morning.
2: Yeah, you know, Dad used to have a green Cessna.
1: Oh, but he hasn't had an airplane in years.
2: Well, I know, but he's still Lucy, this report is coming from Chicago.
1: Oh, it couldn't.
8: And here is still a report on the tragedy. We do not know the names of the victims, but it has been established that the plane had two occupants. Oh. The pilot, who was known to airport officials as the flying banker from Des Moines, and a male passenger.
2: Oh, Lucy.
8: Repeat. The pilot, who was known to airport officials as the flying banker from Des Moines.
1: Lake in Wisconsin.
8: And a male passenger. We will bring you further developments as received by the newsroom. It is assumed that both men have perished.
2: Dear God. Oh, no, this time it really happened. There can't possibly be any doubt.
1: And absolutely no way that we can help them.
2: That damn computer. It knew. It knew, you see. It knew there would be no reunion.
1: But I'm glad it was wrong. Now will you believe that computers don't know everything?
2: It was right, Lucy. It said...
1: It said one of them would die. But both of them... It's better this way.
2: Better?
1: Well, they were closer than brothers. And after all they went through together over the years.
2: Yes. Yes, I suppose if they'd had their choice, it's what they would have wanted.
8: We interrupt again to bring you further information on that plane crash in Illinois. Names will not be released until after the next of kin have been notified. But our report goes on to say that, incredible as it seems, there is one survivor.
1: Doug!

0: Which one? Ah, but that is not our story. Two men met in a moment of violence when either could have died. But both were spared that time. Until finally, for one, came the inevitable. Why is an accident fatal to this person while that one is spared? Some say predestination. But how many times it seems that a whim of fate makes a split-second change of direction, if... tragedy? No. But mystery? Yes. The mystery of the universe. I'll be back in a moment.
1: Here's a tip from your Better Business Bureau on the metric system. You know, the worldwide trend today is toward a universal system of measurement, the metric system. The names of this new system may sound strange to you at first, but fortunately, there are only a few words that have to be learned for everyday use, and these are the millimeter, centimeter, meter, and kilometer for describing length and distance, the milliliter and liter for capacity or volume, the gram, kilogram, and ton for weight, the kilometer per hour for highway speed, and the degree Celsius or centigrade for temperature. You're already using some of these terms more than you may realize. For example, when you go to the supermarket, you see weights expressed in grams on more and more packaged items. Now, for more information on this whole metric system, write to Metric Information Office, National Bureau of Standards, Washington, D.C.

0: some predictions turn out to be true. But it has never been proved that this is anything but happenstance. So I urge you to refrain from looking into a clouded crystal ball and look forward to a long and happy life. For no one, not even a scientifically programmed computer, can cope in advance with an unanswerable question. Our cast included Robert Dryden, Jennifer Harmon, Ken Harvey, and William Redfield. The entire production was under the direction of Hyman Brown. And now, a preview of our next tale.
1: Barney is the leading theatrical agent in New York. And he's the one I meant to...
2: You meant to what?
1: Nothing, Mama. You know me. I always talk to myself.
2: That's because you have money in the bank. Well, I may have a rich and famous daughter, but I still have chores.
1: I'll finish breakfast and come down and help you.
2: Not if it's going to interfere with your career.
1: It was like poor Mr. Joseph Carraway said to me before he died. Always go back to where you came from and renew your roots.
2: Well, we got plenty of roots that needs digging up in the South Pasture. See you later, honey.
1: Yes, Mama. Oh, Sebastian. Oh, poor Sebastian. I never meant to kill Sebastian.
0: 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This is E.G. 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Until next time, pleasant dreams.

0: The American Broadcasting Company presents Quiet, Please, which is written and directed by Willis Cooper, and which features Ernest Chappell. Quiet, Please, for tonight, is called In the House Where I Was Born. Another year. Another year, and I've come back to the house where I was born. Every year I come back just before Decoration Day. It's pleasant some years. Some years, it's different. Everybody ought to go back once a year to the house where he was born. Just look around, then remember. And then go back to where he came from. The house where I was born is old and weather-beaten under the gray paint. And the old porch is gone. The big bay window where I used to sit and watch the snow on winter afternoons faces right out into the street now. And the wooden steps go right up from the sidewalk to the big double front door. The house was painted red when I lived there, red with white trimmings. And there was a big caladium plant in the front yard. Elephant ears, my grandmother used to call it. Remember those things? My brother and I used to pull them up and make umbrellas out of them, and Grandma'd jaw us till our ears hurt. Can't even tell where the caladiums were. And the old woodshed, the two generations of us had carved our initials on. I remember CDO, 1884. And my brother's initials, 1905. And all the others. That's gone, too. And there was a dog. A little brown and white fox terrier. Her name was Trixie, wasn't it? So many years ago. Here was the living room. The front room, we called it. The round oak base burner with the eyes and glass in the doors where the coals glowed red of a winter's night. The couch in the corner. The table with the cracked marble top where the lamp sat. The round lamp with the yellow silk shade with a fringe. My brother and I reading the highly moral stories in Happy Days. And wishing we too could be big league baseball players like Fearless Frank and the Woodcuts. And on a spring night like this, just before Decoration Day, Mother, sitting at the rosewood organ under the picture of Pharaoh's horses, playing Battle Hymn of the Republic, and there'll be a hot time in the old town tonight, for the Spanish War wasn't so long ago. Then my father, that was battalion sergeant major, hadn't come back from Chickamauga. And the scent of white lilacs coming in the windows. And the white lilac bush that was her pride is long gone now. But I can smell the white lilacs tonight. And I can hear the clomping of horses' hoofs on the pavement outside. The pavement they put down the year I started the school. And in the shadows of this bare old room, a glow comes slowly to life. And there is the old lamp beaming cheerfully across the Brussels carpet. And the organ is playing. And I'm the little boy that looks up at her and plucks at her dress and begs, Mama, tell me a story.
1: Mama, tell me a story. Story, Mama.
2: What shall I tell you about tonight, son? Isn't it almost time for bed?
1: Story first, Mama, please.
2: Well, let me see. The stag at eve had drunk his fill, where danced the moon on Monan's rill. And deep his midnight lair had made in dark Lenotney's hazel shade.
1: What's Monan's rill, Mama?
2: Why, it's a little brook. A little creek way up in Scotland in the Trossachs where Roderick Dhu lived.
1: Well, why did they call it Monan's rill, Mama?
2: Why, I suppose it was named after somebody named Monan, son.
1: Oh.
2: I suppose it's a very tiny little brook where the water is ever so cold. And it comes down from the tops of the mountains, through the glades, and the places where the stags live. And I suppose not very many people know where Monan's Rill really is. Because it's very probably guarded by the little people and the fairies. And I don't think they like other people to come and drink at their rill.
1: Ah.
2: But they let the stag come every night if he wants to. And then he goes away. And the little people ride on his back wherever he's going. And then they wake him up in the morning. And he takes them back to the rill.
1: Does Mornin' come there, too?
2: No, I don't think so. Mornin's gone from there ever so many years ago.
1: Doesn't anybody ever see him?
2: No.
1: Doesn't anybody know him, even?
2: I guess not.
1: That's awful.
2: Yes, it is, isn't it?
1: That's just about the awfulest thing that could happen, isn't it?
2: What, son?
1: Not having anybody know you.
2: Why, I hadn't thought of that, but...
1: Sing me, Mom.

0: and Mother's song fades, and the light grows dim, and I am in darkness again in the house where I was born. And this house where I was born is in a great city, and the wide streets are filled with crowds of people. And I remember again so many things. The thunder of the elevated railways overhead on a warm afternoon in the spring, and the open streetcar clanging its way up the street, and my father pointing and telling me that that's the first trip of the open streetcars up Broadway this summer. And a friendly policeman in a round-topped helmet spanking me jovially with his nightstick as we crossed the plaza on the way to the Central Park Zoo. And the house where I was born, weary and happy in the cool evening, climbing the brownstone steps into a high-ceilinged house with a fireplace in the front room, the great stairway, the long, inviting banisters, and a cat with a blue ribbon for a collar and the longest, sharpest claws in the world. And a telephone that you could talk even to Brooklyn with. The house where I was born. And now a sign on the front alongside the tall doors. A sign that says, Swedish Restaurant. Then still in the concrete sidewalk at the foot of the steps, the prints of my two shoes that I could span with a hand, and my initials, and the date, 1901. And I turn away from this house where I was born, for I've not done with my homeward journey yet. In the house where I was born, there is not one stone upon another. For the path of war led across its dooryard, and destruction followed for all the people who dwelt in it. But the scent of lilacs is strong in the evening air even here. And before my eyes, the scene of desolation dims, and the house where I was born lives again. It's a spring evening, and there seems to be music in the air. And I feel happiness is again, as I felt them that night when I first brought home my bride. What was her name? Have I forgotten?
1: Carry me across the threshold, my love.
0: Oh, darling. This is home.
1: A fine home. A wonderful home.
0: My people have lived here
1: since the 30 Years' War. You have told me that.
0: Well, they don't build houses like this anymore, my love. See, the walls.
1: All the stone from the quarry over there.
0: And the mortar. There is my great-great-great-grandfather's blood in that mortar.
1: Yeah, I know. He drew blood from his own arm and spilled it into the mortar so that there would always be something of him in the house.
0: Well, it was also a charm, you know, the witch woman.
1: I know. He paid her 3 silver pieces to tell him what to do to make the house stand forever.
0: How do you know so much about it?
1: Oh, you have told me so many times.
0: So I have. And real glass in the windows, too.
1: Yes, and the stove with the hand-painted tiles.
0: Yeah, there's not another one like it in the whole village.
1: And it's ours.
0: And we'll take it to America when we go.
1: Dearest, do you really want to go to America?
0: Why, of course I do. Well, you do, too. Don't you?
1: Could we not be happy here, we two?
0: Well, we could be happy anywhere, but in America...
1: I know, we will be rich and I'll have 2 dresses and someday we'll have a motor car even, but...
0: But what?
1: It's so far from this house where you were born and where I hoped our children would be born.
0: And the scent of lilacs is strong again in the air, as the voice of a beloved woman fades away into shadow and forgetfulness. And the house where I was born is swallowed up in the night. And I am alone again. And the house where I was born is adobe shack somewhere in the Texas panhandle. And the wide plains of the West stretch away endlessly beyond it. Now the corral gate is broken. The bunkhouse roof is gone. And horned toads squat on the decrepit porch where I played cowboy and Indians. I look above the door. The brand is still there. The brand that looks in the early darkness like Rafter A. But it might be two up and two down or a running W. And there's a dry, dusty smell about the place and an echo of almost forgotten songs quiver on the air. For the Chisholm Trail went right past our place, all the way from Belton up to the North Fork of the Canadian and Abilene. And I've seen white-faced ballers by the thousands go past our gate, heard the riders' voices in the hot noons and the long...

0: and the long, slow song of horses' hoofs is music to the ears of a lost, forgotten Texan who never came back to stay to the house where he was born. To lay flowers on a grave up there on a little hill under the cottonwood tree. And the house where I was born is a sod-roofed cottage in the peat bog country of Ireland. And I am 19 and returned for a visit with the old folks after 3 years in America where I've become all Yankee. Then my brother and I sit before the door and talk at evening about the strangeness of the new world and its customs. And the customs of other people beyond the various seas. And it's this very day, 35 years ago, in 1914.
1: And I'm betting you there'll be war in Europe before the year is out, my lad.
0: Let's just talk.
1: It's just talk that has started every war the world has ever seen. A Kaiser Bill is just waiting for somebody to set the world alight. And it's many a good lad will come to his end of putting it out.
0: Well, we'll never get in it.
1: You mean the Americans?
0: Yes.
1: I don't know about that.
0: We're too far away. Let the English and the Germans fight it out.
1: All very well to say. But you'll see.
0: Well, you won't go.
1: I'm not so sure about that either.
0: Fight for the English?
1: Well, I wouldn't like that very much, sure enough. But there's some very good Irish regiments in the British Army. The Enniskillen Fusiliers, the Royal Irish Rifles, and the Dublin Fusiliers.
0: You stay out of it.
1: Oh,
0: well, you can't go and leave the old folks alone.
1: Well, if I was as young as you, now I
0: got it out. Well, you talk as if war's just around the corner.
1: And that's just exactly what I think, too.
0: Well, all right. But I'll be back in the States long before your war arrives. And I'll stay there, too. And I left the house where I was born, the smoky, damp little hut beside the road to the sea. And I have not seen it again, save when it comes decoration day time. And I go back, unbeknownst to my brother, and look in at the door to where he sits, an old man puffing his pipe alone by the peat fire. And once, it was long years ago, the village priest sat with him. And I heard my brother speak of me.
1: It could have been very different, Father, if my brother had come back from the war. Oh, he was a fine young lad, Father. And him and me, we could have done something with the place. But it's too late now.
0: And there was a day on the ranch in the Texas Panhandle when a tall young man in Levi's and high heel boots saddled and bridled a horse and said goodbye to an old man, shook hands with half a dozen cowhands and a Mexican cook, and rode away toward the railroad that was to be the first lap of a long, long journey. And I remember I turned and looked back at the house where I was born, and someone was singing an old

0: And here again in the house where I was born, I stand again beside the walls of stone mortared with the blood of my great-great-grandfather. And in my arms, I hold a weeping woman.
1: Don't go. Don't go and leave me.
0: But it'll be only for a little while, my dearest. Only till I can earn enough money to send for you.
1: I'll never see you again.
0: Oh, but you will. America really isn't so far away.
1: Across the seas. Across the seas. Oh,
0: dear, we've been through all this before. Now, be reasonable. In 6 months, a year. No, don't, darling.
1: Let us stay here, both of us. This is our home. This is the house where you were born.
0: Look at me, love.
1: My dearest.
0: I love you. It will be such a little while. You will come to America, and we'll be so happy and so rich. It's such a little time to wait. You know it is.
1: I love you.
0: And I kissed her. And I went away. And I have never seen the house where I was born, except in dreams. Dreams such as this dream tonight. When the ruins lift and form themselves for a little moment in the darkness. She came to America. And the day she arrived, I was drafted. I was never able to find her again. But then, she was never able to find me, either. In the house where I was born, there is no memory left of me. Only the two prints of a child's shoes in the concrete remain as a memorial that I once lived. The house where I was born has forgotten me. And the house where I was born, where my little brother and I played in the caladium bed, it has almost forgotten me too. There's a pack of yellowed letters somewhere in the house. Lost behind a beam in the attic, maybe. A pack of yellowed letters with soldier's mail in the place where the stamp should go. And my name and an APO number in the other corner. The letters are full of names like Albert, Nassam, Chapman Court, Dead Man's Hill, Consonvoy, Brabant. Names like the faded letters on an ancient palimpsest, obscured by newer names written over them. Omaha Beach, Bastogne, Okinawa. They're all names of places where men have died. And one day, they'll all be forgotten, please God. I remember one of those names, those first names. I won't tell you the name of the town. A clean little town it was, with red-roofed houses. A dirty shambles in October 1918. I couldn't hear the shells from the 77s bursting in the streets. I couldn't hear what the chaplain was saying to me. I could just see a dirty-faced man in a helmet moving his lips as he bent over me. It was very quiet and very lonely. I didn't even hear the shell that killed him and the other man that was standing alongside him. It was quiet for a long, long time. And then I heard a little boy's voice. And I said to myself, why, I'm home. That's my voice. That night before Decoration Day, so many years ago. And it was.
2: tell me a story?
3: What shall I tell you about, son?
2: Story, Mama.
3: Well, let me see. The stag at eve had drunk his fill, where danced the moon on Monin's rill, and deep his midnight lair had made in dark Lenotne's hazel shade.

0: And I suppose not very many people know where Monansville really is, because it's probably very closely guarded by the little people.
1: Maybe a good lad that'll come to his end putting out the great...
0: Across the sea! Across the sea! Oh,

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He lies here deep, the graven letters say. He lies here deep, unknown to all save God. Oh, sweet it is, they say. Oh, sweet it is to die the battle death. Yes, it is sweet, as gall is sweet and wormwood, so is death. I died. I felt the bitter fire, the cleaving steel, the pain. I am content. Yet I am weary in my sentiments. The sleep of death is not so very deep. Lately the spring has come, and yesterday a tiny root of some green thing has split the stones apart wherein I lie. Its tender, questing fingers seek my hand, as mine sought flowers on some yesterday forgot. Above my head, the hushed clang of arms, the measured tread of sentinels that guard my bed, forbid me sleep. My face is dim in eternity now. But once you knew me, perhaps you wept to hear that Sergeant Death had spoke my name. Is it you that I hear through the dust, oh my brother? Is it your little song that I hear, oh my mother? I in my tomb of marble, I in my tomb of stone. I am the chief of them all. I am the chief of the dead. I died, and dying became a mystery. To every mother, her son. To every brother, his brother. To every soldier, his comrade. I, the chief of the dead. I was content to lie here, masked in uncertainty, having the homage of all of you here in my marble tomb. I was content, I say. Yet now spring comes again as I saw it once before that day I died. Is it your hand that rests on the stone, oh my sister? Is it your tear that falls on the stone, oh my wife? I hear the trumpets now, the volleys sound, the sabers flash against a sun I may not know. I may not rise. I have my duty here, alone. I in my tomb of marble, I in my tomb of stone. I am the chief of them all. I am the chief of the dead.

0: quiet place for tonight was called In the House Where I Was Born. It was written and directed by Willis Cooper, and Ernest Chappell was the man who spoke to you.
1: Others in the cast were Betty Raggi, Cecile Roy, Gladys Tavisky, and J. Pat O'Malley. Special music for Quiet Please is by Albert Berman. 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
1: And so until next week at the same time, I'm quietly yours, Ernest Chappell.

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0: From the far horizons of the unknown come transcribed tales of new dimensions in time and space. 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Adventures in which you'll live in a million could-be years on a thousand maybe worlds. 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X-X-X-X-X-X-X-X-X-X-X-X-X-X-X-X-X-X-X-X-X-X-X-X-X-X-X-X-X-X-X-X-X-X-X-X-X-X-X-X-X-X-X-X-X-X-X-X-X-X-X-X-X-X-X-X-X-X-X-X-X-X-X-X-X-X-X-X-X-X-X-X-X-X-X-X-X-X-X-X-X-X-X-X-X-X-X-X-X-X-X-X-X-X-X-X-X-X-X-X-X-X-X-X-X-X-X-X-X-X-X-X-X-X-X-X-X-X-X-X-X-X-X-X-X-X-X-X-X-X-X-X-X-X-X-X-X-X-X-X-X-X-X-X-X-X-X-X-X-X-X-X-X-X-X-X-X-X-X-X-X-X-X-X-X-X-X-X-X-X-X-X-X-X-X-X-X-X-X-X-X-X-X-X-X-X-X-X-X-X-X-X-
1: It was on the third day of August that Joe came off the assembly line. And on the fourth, Loreen came into town. And that afternoon, I saved civilization. Loreen is a blonde I was crazy about once, and Joe is a new 1974 model Logic that I've got stored away down in the cellar. And how do I save civilization?
0: You're listening now to a voice from the future.

0: for the Logix Corporation, makers of the machine that does everything for you. Well, nearly everything, anyway. The electronic Logix. In the year we speak, 1974, no modern home was complete without one. And the Logix sets were working so well that life was soft indeed for repairman Frank Caldwell. That is, until that fatal day of August the 3rd, when suddenly the Logix began doing everything for their users and doing it too well.
1: On the 3rd of August, there wasn't much doing, and I'm hanging around the boss's office smoking up his cigars.
2: Frank, there's a customer outside. Go take care of him, will you?
1: Me? I'm a maintenance man.
2: Mr. Korlanovich wants to have Logix explained to him.
1: Explained? Where's he been, on Mars?
2: I just moved up from the backwoods someplace.
1: Well, why don't you explain him?
2: Well, I don't feel too well.
1: You were okay half an hour ago.
2: Are you the boss here or am I? Go on out there, will you?
1: Okay. Oh, Mr. Korlanovich, good morning. My name is Caldwell. Can I help you?
3: Oh, thank you, Mr. Caldwell. This is my little boy, Freddy.
4: Hiya, jerk!
3: Oh, Freddy. How many times have I got to tell you not to kick people in the shins? Excuse it, please, Mr. Caldwell.
1: Oh, sure. Just a kid.
4: I got a knife home. Could cut you into little pieces.
3: Please, Freddy. We'd like to buy a Logix, Mr. Caldwell. The gentleman we spoke to first said he had to leave in a hurry.
1: I'll fix him. Well, I understand that you're not acquainted with Logix, Mr. Korlanovich.
3: That's right. We just moved to the city.
1: Uh-huh.
3: My wife, she saw everybody else had a Logix, and you know how women
1: are. Oh, you bet. Well, you can't get along without a Logix in this day and age, Mr. Korlanovich.
4: Look, I got a snake. You want to see?
1: Will you shut that? Now, about the Logix. Here, I'll just plug in this one right here. Now, you see, the Logix looks kind of like an old-fashioned television set, only it's got keys instead of dials. Now, a lot of the keys are standard, like the television stations, the news, the stock market quotes, and so on. Of course, if you want to talk to somebody, you just punch the number of his Logix. It's like making an old-fashioned phone call.
3: But there can't be keys for everything.
1: Oh, no. Now, let's say that you want to ask a question, like what to take for a sore throat, or who won the American League pennant in 1911. You turn on the Logix, then you just punch the question key and ask, like this. Who was the first president of the United States?
5: Washington.
1: There, you see.
3: But I already knew that.
1: Well, of course, that was just a sample.
3: I got a little store. Will it keep books for me?
1: It will keep your books, record your contracts, serve as a filing system, and check up on what happened to your lawyer's last client. Anything.
3: Hey, they're really something, these things.
1: 10,000 services and information sources in one. Read our advertising.
3: What I want to know, Mr. Caldwell, how do these Logix work?
1: Of course. Now, you saw that big building across the street?
3: Sure.
1: Well, that's one of the relay tanks. You see, there are a dozen of them all around the country, and they're all hooked up together. And there's a data plate in one of those tanks for every fact in creation. Anything that you want to see or hear, you just punch for it, and the Logix gives you the answer.
4: Hey, listen. Could I ask this thing how to make dart poison?
1: How to make what?
4: Dart poison. Like in Africa. I could shoot the darts through my bean shooter.
3: I think we better not get one of these things.
1: Oh, no. It's perfectly all right, Mr. Korlanovich. The Logix won't tell you that.
4: I bet it will. I'm going to try it. Hey, how do you make dart poison?
5: Public policy forbids this service.
4: Oh, what'd it do that for?
1: Kind of some little brat. Because some people might ask things that aren't good for them.
4: Listen, I don't like this here one. I want that one over there.
1: Kid, they're all alike.
4: I want that one. If I can't have that one, I'm going to hold my breath till I'm dead.
1: Well, I got a lot of time.
3: It's no use, Mr. Caldwell. You might as well give him the one he wants.
1: But look, kid, they're so much alike that even I can't tell them apart.
4: I can. I want Joe.
1: Joe? Who's Joe?
3: I guess he means the Logix, Mr. Caldwell. He has to think up a name to call everything. You should hear some of the names he calls me.
4: Not till I'm 21. I promised Mother.
1: Okay, so we call him Joe, but them things are all alike to 1/10,000th of an inch.
4: I don't care. I bet he'll teach me how to make dart poison.
1: Okay, then. Come on, Joe.

0: They're scared to death.
1: Too bad that kid ain't mine. I'd show him quick enough who was boss in the family. Uh-oh, holy smoke.
2: What's the matter?
1: I'm sorry, fellas. I gotta hold up the hand a minute. I just remembered. Oh, I gotta call my wife.
2: Let her wait.
1: You ever met my wife? Hey, what's the matter with this thing? It ain't getting my house.
3: Announcing new and improved logic service. Huh? Your logic is now equipped to give not only consultive, but directive advice. Hmm? If you want to do something and don't know how to do it, ask your logic.
1: Hey, did you guys hear that? Well, they should have told us about this.
2: Oh, it's just somebody trying to pull a gag.
1: Well, it didn't sound like a gag to me. Maybe the boss decided to add a new logic service.
2: Look, the minute the system starts giving advice, some joker like you is going to be asking questions like, how do I get rid of my wife? Oh, no. The boss knows better than to start anything like that.
1: Yeah, but you heard what the logic just said.
2: Oh, listen, the sensor circuits will block the question. If you don't believe me, go ahead and try it.
1: Well, anything for a gag. Okay, logic, I got a question for you. How do I get rid of my wife?
3: Service question. Is your wife blonde or brunette?
1: Did you guys hear that? She's a blonde.
3: Hexachrylobenatine is a constituent of green shoe polish. Take home a frozen meal containing pea soup. Color the soup with green shoe polish. This poison is fatal to blonde females only. This fact is a product of logic service. You cannot be convicted of murder. It is improbable that you will be suspected.
1: The saints preserve us.
2: And it's bound to be right. These things can't make a mistake. Well, Mike, don't just stand there. Check the sensor circuits, quick.
1: Oh, we can't get to them. They're all sealed up. It's supposed to be impossible for them to go out of order.
2: Well, they're out of order now. And I got a feeling that some awful things are going to happen.

0: So he keeps yelling, I want that one. I want that one. I'm going to call him Joe. Mike, I tell you, I could have wrung his neck.
1: How many cards?
0: I'll draw two. What a holy terror. He had his father.

0: boss, we've got to do something. The logics have gone nuts.
1: Now, relax. The thing gave a goofy answer once. Maybe it was a joke.
0: But
1: it was an accident. Now, forget it. It won't happen again.
0: What makes you so sure? People are going to be trying it. Look, supposing I wanted to get rid of you, for instance.
1: You don't. How would you collect your pay?
0: I know, but just supposing. Now, look, we'll try it.
2: If you want to do something and don't know how, ask your logic.
0: How do I bump off my boss? Male, fat, bald-headed, and 45.
2: Make some chocolate ice cream containing powdered charcoal in place of half the chocolate. 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This fact is a product of logic service.
1: Now, look, Frank, I admit these things have gone a little wacky, but there's nothing to worry about.
0: Nothing to worry about? If this keeps up, what do you bet that we'll have to shut down the company?
1: You kidding? We can't shut down the company, and you know it. Logics have taken the place of everything but night baseball. We shut them down, we go back to a civilization that we've forgotten how to run.
0: Yes, but boss, there's no telling what they'll do.
1: Listen, now, you've asked these questions for a gag. Nobody's going to ask them seriously. What you need is a little faith in human nature. Excuse me, it's probably my wife.
3: Cyrus, dear, how do you feel?
1: Why, just fine, sweetheart. What have you been doing?
3: I just called to tell you, Cyrus. I've got your favorite dessert for dinner.
1: Dessert? What kind?
3: Homemade chocolate ice cream. Cyrus, when you taste it, you'll just die. Cyrus, what's wrong? Why don't you answer me, Cyrus?
4: Chocolate ice cream.
1: This can't be happening. Why, this is awful. These logics are dangerous.
4: Have a little faith in human nature.
1: Now, Cornwell, you're the head of the maintenance crew. I'll give you 24 hours to fix these logics or you're fired.
0: Well, now, look, boss.
1: What are you standing there for? Get in the service car. Get moving.
0: Where?
1: Anywhere. Find out what the logics are up to and see that you find out before the logics do.
0: Bartender, give me a double.
5: Coming up. Last night, have a little drink, pal. What's the matter, pal? You had a bad day?
0: Oh, excuse me, bud.
5: Listen, pal, you gotta listen. I got troubles.
0: Bartender, will you get this bar fly off of me?
6: On your way, son.
5: Oh, don't say that. I got troubles. How am I gonna keep my wife from finding out I had a couple little drinks? How am I going to do it, huh?
0: Look, mister, it's a hot day, and I've been driving a car around in it, see? And I've been trying to keep a bank president from having apoplexy on account of his logic told him how to rob his own bank. I've been trying to stop six-year-olds from asking what comes after the bees and the flowers and their fathers from asking how to get $1 million by tomorrow. I've been tripping over dead bodies so artistically croaked that nobody's ever going to find out who done it, and all you got on your mind is
5: am I going to keep my wife from finding out I've been drinking?
0: Dry up, will you? Go ask a logic.
5: My pal, my boy, where's the logic? Where's that logic?
0: Here, right behind you. Here, here's a nickel.
6: Listen, I got to hear.
5: Now, come on, logic, old pal. Old pal, be nice. How does a guy keep his wife from finding out he's had a couple of little drinks? Answer me that, huh?
2: Buy a bottle of Franin hair shampoo. It is harmless, but contains an ingredient which instantly neutralizes alcohol. One teaspoonful for each jigger you have consumed.
5: Oh, boy, what was that again?
7: Supposing it's right, you'll never remember it as far as the drugstore. I think there's a bottle in the back room. Somebody left it.
5: Oh, my pal. Oh, my boy. No more troubles. You'll just show me the way to go.
7: I got a picture of him back there drinking that shampoo.
0: Yeah. Give me another double.
7: I don't know what's worse, to be as low as you or as high as him.
8: Where is he? I know he's here. Where is that bum?
7: Who you want, lady?
8: My husband. I know he's here. Where is he?
9: Show me the way to go.
8: Him, that no good louse. I'll show him. Thinks he's coming home staggering again, does he? Well, I'll teach him.
7: Poor guy.
10: Why, my dear, what a surprise to see you here.
8: Archibald, you're sober.
10: Of course, my love. I'm sober as a judge.
8: Then what are you doing in this saloon?
10: Your suspicion wounds me deeply, my love. Let me tell you, my dear, that I have been conducting a research project that is going to make us a fortune. I'm going to patent Sobath, the drink that makes happy homes.
9: Look at this blotter, Caldwell. Blank. The greatest crime wave in history, and we can't even make an arrest. They're all perfect crimes. Thanks to the logics.
0: But, Sergeant, we're doing our best to find
9: out... Well, that's not good enough. You can't find out what's back of this. Shut down the company. Unless the police department will...
0: Well, nobody is back of it. The logics run themselves. They pick their own circuits automatically.
9: You mean they're doing all this by themselves?
0: Sure. We always knew they could do a lot more things than we knew about. I think they're just trying to be helpful, that's all.
9: That's all, huh? Well, you better make them cut out the tricks, including this new business they're up to now.
0: What new business?
9: Just started an hour ago. Every time you turn on a logic, it asks your name, and then it spills out the whole history of your life.
0: What? I haven't heard about that. Well, what to do that for?
9: You tell me. Go on, go ahead, try it.
0: Okay.
2: What is your name?
0: How do you like that? I'm Frank Caldwell.
2: Frank Caldwell. Were you ever called Ducky?
9: Ducky?
0: Wow. Lay off, will you, fella? What if I was? It's been years.
2: Ducky? There is a call for you.
11: Hello, Ducky.
0: Holy cats. Lorraine.
11: Ducky, darling, how marvelous.
9: Hey, let me get a look.
0: Gosh, Lorraine, where are you?
11: I'm in a hotel. I just got into town. Oh, Ducky, wasn't it smart of the logic to find you?
0: The logic? To find me?
11: I asked it how to find Ducky. You must have an unlisted number, darling. You're not in the directory.
0: Well, how have you been, Lorraine, since I saw you last? I heard you got married.
11: You won't believe me, Ducky, I know, but I've had four husbands, and I've never loved anybody as much as I love you.
0: You've divorced four husbands?
11: Three. The last one, died unexpectedly.
0: Oh, who unexpected it?
11: He did. But the jury acquitted me, Ducky. They knew it was just a little old accident. So now I'm free again. And we got lots of things to talk over. You come right on over here, Ducky. Instantly.
0: Oh, well, Lorraine, I'm working, you see, and I'll call you back.
11: All right. Here's a kiss. That'll have to hold you till you get here. Hurry.
0: Oh, my back. What am I going to do?
9: Do like you were telling me a while ago.
0: Huh?
9: Calm yourself, Ducky.
12: Call on the logic for you, Frank, your wife.
0: Oh, thanks, Mike. Hi, Gert.
13: Frank, I've been trying to get you for an hour. Where you been?
0: I've been out making calls, honey, trying to find out what ails these logics.
13: Well, you better find out in a hurry or there's going to be trouble.
0: Now, look, good. Now, just take it easy,
13: Frank,
0: huh?
13: Frank Caldwell, you can't let this happen to me. They're asking everybody's name, and when you tell your name, it reels off your whole history.
0: Well, honey, I don't think they're doing that anymore. I think that was just temporary.
13: Well, in the meantime, it's told everybody in the neighborhood all about me. I punched Mrs. Hudson's name. She's been married three times, and she's had Mr. Hudson arrested twice for non-support and once for beating her up. It'll tell anybody anything.
0: Yeah, but look, Gert, I'll tell you.
13: Frank, you stop these things or I'm going to leave you.
0: Oh, honey, you don't mean that.
13: I do. If you can't figure out how to keep our private lives out of every logic in town, then I'm through, and that settles it.
0: I can't even budge any of these relay plates.
12: Yeah, me either.
0: Isn't there some way we can disconnect them?
12: Nope, there is not. They weren't built to be disconnected. The sensor circuits were supposed to take care of cutting them off. Now, see who that's for, Frank.
11: Hello, Ducky, darling.
0: Oh, Lorraine, not again.
11: Ducky, darling, I'm so lonesome. Why haven't you come over?
0: Well, I've been busy.
11: Oh, poor Ducky. Look, let's get married.
0: Well, gosh, Lorraine, Well, what I mean is...
11: Right away, Ducky. You're not busy tonight, are you?
0: Look, Lorraine, I got married.
11: Oh, poor boy, my poor Ducky. Well, we'll just get you out of that.
0: No, look, Lorraine.
11: It's all arranged, darling. I'll just call up your wife and have a little talk.
0: No, please, Lorraine. I mean, it's nice of you to think of me and all, but I...
11: Yeah, you just give me your address and your logic number, darling.
0: I haven't got one.
11: Never mind, darling. The logic will find out for me.
0: Lorraine! Lorraine?
12: Hey, Frank, will you get away from that thing and give me a hand?
0: Yes, Mike, in a minute. First, I've got to call my wife. No. We've got to get out of town. Oh, Lord, I made a mistake.
1: Frank, you're supposed to be helping Mike.
0: Yeah, I am, boss, I am, but I've got to make this call.
1: Call? What do I care about your call? President's getting ready to close down the company and declare martial law. Now, for the love of heaven, do something.
0: Yes, boss, I will, I will. I've just got to make this one call before the logics get on my trail.
2: 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Where does Frank Caldwell live?
0: They got me. I'm through. Look, Gert, will you please not ask any more questions?
8: Frank Caldwell, I told you I was leaving you.
0: Honey, leave me later. Right now, will you pack up yourself and the kids? We gotta get out of here.
8: But what is all this? Are the cops after you or something?
0: Yeah, that's it. That's it, the cops. Now get moving, honey, will you? And will you get away from that logic?
8: But don't you think we ought to hear the police call?
2: 27 and card 31. Detail to round up all employees of the Logix Company. Use caution. They are suspected of sedition.
0: Holy smoke, the cops are after me.
8: But you just said they were.
2: Car 17, proceed to vicinity of 119 East 7th Street. Child terrorizing neighborhood. Use extreme caution. Child is armed with bean shooter using poison darts.
0: Freddy.
8: Who's Freddy?
0: Something I met once in a horrible nightmare. He wanted a logic that would tell him how to make dart poison. They're all alike, I kept telling him. They're all alike.
8: What are you talking about?
0: Oh, I don't know, Gert. All I know is it was a nice world up to yesterday. Now it's like a guy named Joe come along and squashed all our mud pies for us.
8: Looks to me more like it was a logic named Joe.
0: What'd you say?
8: A logic named Joe.
0: A logic named... But they're all alike. Gert, baby!
8: Frank, let me go. Don't be so silly.
0: All right, honey, look, you hold the fort. Maybe they aren't all alike.
8: Where are you going? Frank, are you going to make a getaway?
0: Getaway? Baby, if you've got the right inspiration, I'm going straight to the middle of this whole jamboree.

0: Yes? Oh, I was hoping it was the police.
1: You remember me, Mr. Kalanovich? Caldwell of the Logix Company?
0: Logix Company? I wish the Logix Company was at the bottom of the ocean.
1: I don't blame you, believe me. Now, where's your logic?
0: In here. I'd smash it into a million pieces if I wasn't afraid of what Freddy would do to me.
1: Look, just get out of the way, will you? I've got business with Joe.
2: If you want to do something and don't know how, ask your logic.
1: Oh, we're back to that routine, hmm? Well, I want to do something, all right. Can a logic be modified to achieve correlations for which human brains are too limited?
2: Yes.
1: How great will the modifications be?
2: Microscopically slight. Changes in dimension not detectable even by precision gauges. They can come about only through an extremely improbable accident.
1: And what would this super logic then be able to do? Come on, you, spill it!
2: It could set up entire new combinations of electronic relays, which would bypass the normal sensor blocks, thereby enabling it to perform valuable new services, including the giving of helpful advice on any human problem.
1: Uh-huh. And has this accident ever happened? Come on, come on!
2: It has happened only once in the case of the logic now owned by the Kalanovich family of 119 East 7th Street. A logic named Joe.
1: Thanks, Joe. That's all I wanted to know.
0: Hey, what's all that about?
1: I'm taking this logic away, Mr. Kalanovich. I'll bring you a new one and our troubles are all over.
3: Hey, you, get away from Joe.
1: Correction, our troubles are just beginning.
0: Freddy, put down that blowgun.
3: Oh, shut up. Hey, you, I said get away from the logic.
1: Look, Freddy, I'm going to bring you a nice new one, see?
3: I want that one. Get your mitts off it. But I got Miss Bean Shooter ate lemonade.
0: Mr. Caldwell, the police. They're outside.
1: Yeah, for me and Freddy.
3: Nuts. What they want you for? You ain't smart enough to do nothing.
1: Oh, no? Hey, there's plenty I could tell you. Look, there's the cops, kid. It's you and me against them.
3: So what you gonna do about it if you're so smart?
1: Now, look, we may have to fight our way out. Let me see that blowgun. I know a way to hop it up so the cops won't have a chance. Come on, give it to me.
3: Okay, let's see what you can do. Here.
1: Thanks. Here!
0: Mr. Caldwell, you're a great man.
1: Now all I got left to do is pull this plug out of the wall. Come right in, Sergeant.
4: Well, that must be the kid. He don't look so tough to me.
1: Well, though. He just got a little softening.
0: There'll be no more complaints, officer. I guess I can go on where Mr. Caldwell left off.
4: Caldwell? Hey, you're wanted.
1: Now, look, I just came to pick up this busted logic. I don't know a thing.
4: You said that before. Come on, you're going to the cooler.
1: Let's go.
4: Now, wait a minute. You act like you wanted to go to jail.
1: Well, just till a certain party leaves town. I got a feeling it's safer.
4: Okay, then, Caldwell, into the paddy wagon you go.
1: Thanks, officer. You may be saving my life. Now, if you'll just help me carry this logic out...
4: Wait a minute. You can't take that in the wagon.
1: I can't? Why not?
4: There's no room. We already got a dame in there who's raising the roof.
1: A dame?
4: Yeah, a blonde. Plainclothesman picked her up trying to buy a gun without a permit. She keeps screaming she's gonna miss her date with the Ducky.
5: 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Tonight, by transcription, X-1 has brought you A Logic Named Joe, adapted for radio by Clarice Ross from the story by Murray Leinster. Featured in the cast were Mandel Kramer, Wendell Holmes, Guy Repp, Bill Zuckert, Walter Kinsella, Bob Hastings, Joseph Julian, Joey Fallon, Mary Lou Forster, Ann Thomas, and Mary Patton. Your announcer, Fred Collins. X-1 was directed by Daniel Sutter and is an NBC Radio Network production.
6: Next week, X-1 will bring you a dramatization of Robert Heinlein's famous science fiction masterpiece, The Roads Must Roll. It concerns the day when traffic became so impossible that the engineers took over and banned all automobiles, tore up the superhighways, and built huge mechanized roads which whirled along on giant rotors at speeds up to 100 miles an hour. An engineering miracle changed the face of the nation. The rolling roads took over. No one worried about the fact that if the road should stop, our whole economic life would fall apart. The machinery, they said, was perfect. But they forgot that machinery depends on men, and men are not perfect. Be sure to tune in next week at a new time, same day, for another exciting broadcast of X-1.
7: Wheat Chex, Rice Chex, and Good Hot Ralston present Space Patrol! High adventure in the wild, vast reaches of space. Missions of daring in the name of interplanetary justice. Travel into the future with Buzz Corey, Commander-in-Chief of the Space Patrol! In today's transcribed adventure, Buzz and Happy have made a forced landing on a new planet beyond the outer reaches of the solar system. As they cautiously explore the jungle region, they hear the thud of huge feet and a terrifying bellow.
8: Commander, look, what is it?
9: It's a dinosaur, a prehistoric monster.
8: It's coming this way.
9: Get back to the ship, quickly.
8: It sees us. It's after us.
9: We've got to get to the ship before it tramples us.
8: Would our ray gun stop it?
9: There's no time to experiment. Into the ship.
8: It's almost on top of us.
9: Close the hatch. It's battering the ship. It's big enough to crush us like an eggshell.
7: We'll return in just a moment with today's exciting Space Patrol adventure, The Menace of Planet X.

0: Do you hear that, Space Patrollers? That's the Terra City Express train. It's trying to get up speed on ordinary fuel. Not very speedy, was it? 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Yes, sir, that train's really traveling now because it's supercharged with super fuel. 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And now, today's Space Patrol adventure. Rumors of a strange planet beyond the outermost regions of the solar system have reached Commander Corey. Space pilots relate fantastic tales of a weird world shrouded with mist, a world of glaciers and jungles where monstrous beasts prowl and do battle. A Space Patrol agent has been sent to the area to check on the stories. But as the hours pass and the agent fails to return, Buzz and Happy blast off from Terra to search for him. Now, in the lonely void, billions of miles beyond the Pluto orbit, the commander and Cadet Happy scan the viewscope screen.
1: According to the astrogation chart, Commander, we're 12 million DUs beyond the point where Simmons was last heard from.
2: You mean his last intelligible message, Happy? There was that garbled signal 3 hours later.
1: Yeah, but Major Robertson wasn't sure it came from Simmons. Only about 3 words came through clearly.
2: Whether it was from Simmons or not, it's worth investigating if it came from this far beyond the solar system.
1: Yeah. Whoever sent it must have been having hallucinations if they thought they saw a new planet. If there was one out there, we'd have sighted in the viewscope by now.
2: Well, we can't be sure the message said a new planet had been sighted, Happy. All we know is a planet was mentioned.
1: Do you think there could be one way out beyond Pluto?
2: Well, the Space Patrol has more urgent problems than proving or disproving the existence of a new planet. The last 4 months, more than 200 people have vanished, chiefly from the outer planets, Pluto, Neptune, Uranus. And so many spaceships have disappeared that, well, people are afraid to make trips out beyond Saturn anymore.
1: It might be meteors, big enough to blast a ship to pieces without leaving a trace.
2: Well, that's one thing we don't have to worry about, Happy. This improved repeller ray can deflect most of the meteors we'll ever encounter. Happy, there's something in the viewscope.
1: Simmons' ship.
2: No, it's too big. Cut on the electronic mass computer.
1: Yes, sir.
2: Now focus on that tiny dot at the edge of the screen. That's it. That's too big for a meteor, Happy. It's a planet. A planet nearly the size of Earth.
1: Then those rumors were true.
2: Yes. When the Simmons came out here, he must have seen it. Happy, we're heading our ship for that unknown planet. Planet X.
0: Planet X. A world so remote from the solar system, it has escaped detection by the most powerful space telescopes. A world at this instant emerging from myth and legend into reality. But there is one man who has known of its existence for some time and has kept it a secret. Over the years, he has built an empire on the strange planet, enslaving the subhuman natives and surrounding himself with criminals and scum of all the planets. He is Commander Corey's archenemy, Prince Baccarati. The towers of his huge, gaudy castle rise into the mists, mists that swirl about banners emblazoned with Baccarati's dread symbol, a black falcon. Within the castle, the prince, accompanied by Dr. Malengro, a warped scientific genius, opens a heavily barred door and enters a room where a haggard figure slumps against the cold stone wall.
3: Simmons, get up.
4: He has been like that for an hour, Your Highness. I think he's in a coma.
3: I'll get him up. On your feet!
5: Take your hands off me, you big overdressed clown.
3: You're like all the rest of the Space Patrol. Don't know how to act in the presence of your superior.
5: Superiors? Just because you can bully a lot of primitive natives on this backwash planet doesn't mean you're anything more than a big wind.
3: No lieutenant of the Space Patrol is going to make a fool out of Prince Baccarati.
6: I'll waste no more time on this stubborn fool.
3: I think he came across my planet by accident.
4: But, Your Highness, when he doesn't return, Corey will send a search mission after him.
3: That's true. But we have nothing to fear. They'll never get close to the planet. We can destroy a whole fleet of space patrol ships with our controlled meteors. And in a few weeks, I'll have my own fleet of spaceships built up to the point where we can attack the United Planets.
4: What will you do with Lieutenant Simmons?
3: I'll have him taken to the glacier. He'll be put to work in the Endurium mines with the subhumans.
4: But, Your Highness, he won't survive more than a week underground. Only the natives can endure the cold up there in the mines.
3: Now, isn't that a pity? I only wish I could send Commander Corey up there, too. Come on, Malengro. Let's go up to the tower and check the view scope.
0: Returning to the tower of his castle, Prince Baccarati sits before the control panel, watching an enormous view scope screen that covers an entire wall. Sector by sector, the sensitive instrument scans the black void between Planet X and the solar system. Beside the prince stands Dr. Malengro, smiling proudly at the instrument that he's created.
4: Your hour of triumph is close at hand. Millions will tremble at your name. On Mercury, Venus, Terra, Mars, the Earth.
3: Stop your planetary roll call. Look at the screen. Isn't that a spaceship? It is. It's a space patrol ship.
4: But only one.
3: It's Commander Corey's ship. See the insignia? Terra 5.
4: Do you suppose he has sighted the planet?
3: Of course he has. He's coming right toward it. This is the chance I've been waiting for. Switch on to meteor control.
4: Ready, Your Highness.
3: Now focus the beam up toward the meteor belt. Now, Corey, you'll see how Prince Baccarati welcomes visitors who are not invited.
2: Happy, this is incredible. Planet X not only has land, but vegetation, thick vegetation near the equator.
1: Remember those rumors about jungle growth and giant animals?
2: Yes, but we're still too far away to confirm that. All we can be sure of now is that there's a desert region, a zone of vegetation, and ice caps at both poles.
6: The meteor warning system.
2: Look, there's a swarm of meteors heading right toward our ship.
6: Oh, smoke and rockets, where did they come from?
2: Check their trajectory on a view scope so we'll know how to avoid them.
6: Yes, sir. They seem to be swerving out of that meteor belt we checked at 18 degrees high.
2: You're right, Happy. They're not following a consistent orbit. They're being pulled right toward us.
6: Commander, we're in a collision course. They're converging on us, a whole flock of them.
2: Here's where we test our super repeller ray, Hap.
6: Commander, several meteors are coming head on. Is it working?
2: We'll know in a couple of seconds. Watch the view scope.
6: Wow. They missed us.
2: Look at their trajectories now. Our super repeller ray is scattering them in all directions.
6: But what made them come right toward us in the first place? We weren't anywhere near their regular orbit.
2: I don't know, Happy. But this might explain why we haven't had a reply from Lieutenant Simmons.
1: Yeah, he didn't have a super repeller ray on his ship.
2: No, he didn't. But there's a chance he may have landed safely on Planet X. We'll circle the planet and keep calling him.
3: Langro, what's happening? None of those meteors is taking effect.
4: Can't understand it. It always worked before?
3: Yes, on our dummy test ships, but this is Commander Corey. If he sends out a report on this planet...
7: Your Highness.
3: Yes, Captain.
7: Your
3: what
7: Highness.
3: Is it?
7: The Space Patrol Lieutenant, he escaped.
3: Escaped?
7: We were taking him to a spaceship to transport him to the glacier. He provoked a dispute between his guards and in the confusion escaped.
3: The fools. He'll be punished for this. Search every inch of the castle ground.
7: But he's beyond the castle walls, headed south toward the jungle.
3: In that case, let him go. With those monsters in the jungle, Lieutenant Simmons won't survive more than a few hours. Back to your post, Captain. I have more important things to do.
7: Yes, Your Highness.
3: Malengro, what good is your stupid invention? Corey is getting so close to our planet, we can't hurl any more meteors at him.
4: He seems to have some defense against them. But there is still our robot control. We can neutralize Corey's controls, operate his ship from here... We can crash him in the desert.
3: No, that's too sudden a death. Suppose we force him down in the jungle. Yes. Land him safely. Let him think he has a chance for survival. not knowing about the giant lizards, the prehistoric monsters. We'll see how effective Corey's superior brain is against 100 tons of brute force. Switch on to robot control, Malengo.
2: Change our vector, Happy.
6: I'm trying to, sir, but the ship won't respond.
2: Well, let me try it.
6: Yes, sir.
2: Feels like the controls are frozen.
6: Commander, we're losing altitude.
2: Adjust your seatbelt, Happy. We're going to crash.
6: Yes, sir. Hey, what happened?
2: We've just had the luckiest crash landing on record, Happy.
6: You mean the ship landed itself?
2: Yes, right in the middle of a jungle.
6: Oh, it's sure lucky the rockets cut out when they did, or we'd have been smeared all over Planet X.
2: Hap, look out the nose port. Those are birds.
6: Yeah. Tropical birds. Just like on Earth.
2: There must be a breathable atmosphere on Planet X. Now, that's a break. We may be here for some time. Let's get out of the ship and look around.
6: Wow, this planet is hot. It's like a steam bath. Yeah. And these giant ferns must be 80 feet high. I wonder if those birds are good to eat. I mean, when our ship's supplies run out.
2: Yeah, we've got emergency rations for 6 weeks. But we'll be able to repair the ship before then.
6: Commander, what's that?
2: I don't know. Sounds like an animal of some kind, a big one.
6: Yeah. It's coming this way. Smoking rockets, Commander. Look at that. What is it?
2: It's a giant dinosaur.
6: Dinosaur?
2: Get back to the ship quickly. It sees us.
6: Commander, it's after us.
2: We've got to get into the ship before it tramples us to death.
6: Would our ray gun stop it?
2: There's no time to experiment. Into the ship quickly.
6: It's almost on top of us.
2: Close the hatch.
6: Commander, it's right outside the door. It's clawing at the ship.
2: Keep your fingers crossed, Happy. That beast is big enough to crush this ship like an eggshell.
0: We'll return to Space Patrol in just a moment. Hi, gang. This is Captain Dick Tufeld reporting. Say, how about a briefing on space talk so you can talk like a regular space patroller, okay? Here we go. Hot rockets. Use it instead of, oh, boy, like hot rockets. Look at that boy pedal that bike. Here's some more space talk, gang. Supercharge. 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And, gang, that's exactly what Buzz Corey wants you to do. 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Good? Nope, they're terrific. And remember, they're the cereals with that mysterious magic space picture on the inside of the package. So supercharge, gang. Get Chex today. You just can't be without them. And hot rockets, are they ever good? And now, back to our space patrol adventure, The Menace of Planet X. With the aid of Dr. Malengro, Baccarati sighted Corey's ship through a mammoth viewscope in the tower room of the Prince's Castle on Planet X. Using a robot-controlled beam, Baccarati forced the commander's ship down in the jungle, where Buzz and Happy were attacked by a giant dinosaur, one of the monsters that inhabit the steaming jungle region. Now the enormous creature rips at the hull of the ship with all the force of its 100-ton bulk.
6: Commander, it's going to tip the ship over.
2: It's only a matter of time till it batters in the hull. Oh, if we could only blast off.
6: Maybe if we opened the hatch and fired at the dinosaur with our ray guns.
2: It'd be like hitting an elephant with a fly swatter. He'd ram that armored head of his inside the hatch and we'd be finished.
6: Well, what are we going to do? If the rockets won't work, we're stuck.
2: Hey, wait. Our lighting system still operates. Maybe the super repeller ray will work, too. Brace yourself, Happy. The ship may lunge around a bit.
6: Yes, sir. It's working.
2: It's propelling him away from the ship.
6: Wow, look at him go.
2: Look at the plants out there. They're bending away from the ship like a strong wind we're blowing.
6: And the birds, they're leaving too.
2: Uh-huh.
6: Oh, it's lucky you thought of that repeller ray, sir. A few more blows and that dinosaur would have caved our hull in.
2: Well, that ought to discourage our giant friend for a while.
6: All the books I've read say that dinosaurs are extinct.
1: I guess this dinosaur can't read.
2: Happy, look out the viewport to the north. Looks like smoke rising up out of the jungle.
1: Say, it does. Thin column of blue smoke. I can barely make it out against the mist.
2: It's too damp here for a fire to start naturally.
1: Yeah, but how else could it start?
2: Simmons, maybe. Let's have a look.
1: You mean go out there, sir? Outside the ship?
2: Of course. We can't find out anything sitting here.
1: Oh, yeah, but what about the things? The animals?
2: We'll keep undercover and move as quietly as possible.
0: Meantime, several miles to the north, Prince Baccarati watches the giant viewscope screen in the tower room of his castle. Mile after mile of jungle moves across the screen. Then, as the prince makes delicate adjustments, the vegetation becomes transparent, and the dark hull of a grounded spaceship looms up in the tangled growth of tree-high ferns. A smile of triumph is on the evil face of Prince Baccarati. Behind him, a door opens, and Dr. Malengro hurries in.
4: Excellency, Excellency. There is trouble in the north, in the glacial region.
3: What is it now?
4: The slaves in the Endurium mines. They have taken over base camp number 2. They have weapons and supplies.
3: Well, I'll order an attack immediately. They can't revolt against Prince Baccarati.
4: May I remind your highness that you would lose most of your men in an attempt to regain control of the base camp? The rebels are in a position to fight off all opposition and sabotage the mines.
3: You're right. Well, then we'll put Plan C into operation immediately.
4: Plan C? You mean blow up camp number 2?
3: Of course! Any one camp is expendable when its destruction will save the other 2. We can handle the whole operation from this tower. The turn of a switch here, a cosmic explosive, and camp number 2 will blast the rebels to bits.
4: But, Your Highness, some of your men may still be alive in the camp, captives of the rebels.
3: Well, if they're unable to protect my interests, they are of no use to me. First, we'll broadcast a demand to surrender. If they ignore it, well, they will serve as a lesson to others who try to oppose Prince Baccarat.
1: I think I see flames through the undergrowth, sir. Right up ahead.
8: Help!
2: Happy to hear that?
1: Yes, sir. Come here. There's a man coming toward us.
2: That's a Space Patrol uniform, Hap. Come on.
5: Commander Corey.
2: Yes, Lieutenant Simmons. Hold him, Happy. He's about to collapse.
1: Take it easy, Lieutenant. Yeah, here. Lean against me.
2: He's hurt. We'll carry him to the ship.
5: I'll be all right, Commander. I heard your ship land. I managed to get a fire going.
2: I saw it. Did you land in the jungle, too?
5: No, sir. At a castle a few miles to the north.
1: Castle?
5: It sounds like I'm out of my head, but I'm not. Commander, Prince Baccarati is here on this planet.
4: Baccarati?
5: He's built up an empire here. He's rounded up some of his old gang and made the natives work for him.
2: Natives? On this planet?
5: Yes. They're very primitive. Never advanced beyond Stone Age culture. Baccarati's forcing them into slave labor. Up north in the glacier region, he's got thousands working in the Endurium mines. That's where he was going to send me, but I escaped.
2: We'll take you to the ship, Lieutenant. When you rest up, you can help us fix the controls and we'll blast off.
1: Yeah, something went wrong. Lucky we landed easy.
5: That wasn't luck. Baccarati forced you to land, like he did me. He'll never get that ship off the ground.
2: Unless we get to Baccarati. How far is this castle from here?
5: It took me 6 hours to get here. Commander, don't go near that castle. Baccarati hates you like poison. You'll end up in the glacier or worse.
2: If you get out, Lieutenant, we can get in. And we can't stay in the jungle. How'd you escape?
5: Through a tunnel in the wall, sir. It was used to haul materials from the quarry when the castle was being built.
2: It's obvious you're too weak to go back with us. We'll leave you in the ship. Then Happy and I'll go on to Baccarati's castle.
5: If you could wait till I rest up, Commander.
2: It'll be a day or two before you're fit to travel. You'll be safe in the ship. Just tell us how to find the tunnel. We're nearly at the end of the passage, Happy.
1: What part of the castle does the tunnel lead to?
2: The sub-cellar. We'll work our way up to the main tower. Have your ray gun ready.
1: Yes, sir.
2: All right, come on.
1: There isn't much light down here.
2: Enough. Take those stairs at the end of the cellar.
1: Yes, sir.
7: Stand right where you are. Don't try to turn around, either of you. Don't try to use your weapons, or I'll be forced to use mine.
9: This weapon in your back is a plastic gun.
6: A plastic gun?
9: If I pulled the trigger, you would be completely encased in a coating of transparent plastic. You couldn't move. Now, will you drop your weapons while you're still able to?
4: All right. Drop your gun, Happy.
6: Yes, sir.
9: Very wise. You would be rather awkward to move as plastic statues. Now, step into the elevator. I'll turn you over to Prince Baccarat.
4: There is no answer from Base Camp 2, Your Highness, but they must be listening. Might I suggest one more warning?
3: They had all the warnings they're going to get. Turn on the detonator ray machine. We'll blow out Base Camp number 2.
4: At once, Your Highness.
7: Get moving. Go on in.
3: What's the meaning of this interruption?
5: I found them in sub-cellar 5, Excellency.
10: Well, well. Commander Corey, welcome. Now that you're here in my castle, there is no use wasting power. Cut off the robot control on his ship, Melendro. He's not going back to it.
2: If you don't turn us loose, it'll only be a matter of time till a squadron of space patrol ships finds your planet and turns this castle into a pile of rubble.
10: Oh, your threats don't terrify me, Commander. I can cope with any force the space patrol sends against me.
3: Cadet! You dare to laugh at Prince Baccarati, I'll show you!
2: I'll remember that, Baccarati.
10: Careful, Commander. My guard can render you helpless with his plastic gun.
2: I understand you're playing emperor again, Baccarati. You're using slave labor, forcing natives to work for you.
10: You may not realize it, Commander, but you and the cadet are now slaves yourselves. I need replacements in the Endurium mines up in the glacier region. Which reminds me, Melendro, it's time to destroy the rebels at Base Camp number 2.
4: Shall I turn on the detonator machine now, Your Highness?
10: Yes. Commander, you will now see how completely I hold the power of life and death over my subjects. When I press this switch, more than 100 rebels will be blasted to bits, thousands of miles from this castle. Watch closely, Commander.
2: Hap, jump the guard.
6: Get away from that machine, Baccarati.
8: Run, get the guard. Hey,
6: Commander, they're getting away.
2: Let them go. Right now, we've got to smash this machine. Get the guard's plastic gun.
6: I've got it, sir.
2: Now, let's get Baccarati.
6: There they are, sir. They just turned a corner.
2: Down the corridor, quick. Baccarati, stop!
6: Commander, they're climbing out a window.
2: After them, Happy. There's a ledge out there, Happy. It's one we've got to go after them.
6: Yes, sir.
2: Easy now, Happy.
6: Wow, what a drop. And there's a river down there.
2: Press close to the wall and work down the ledge.
6: Hey, they're blocked. They can't go any farther.
2: Baccarati, better give up.
8: You'll never take me, Corey.
6: Commander, he's got a plastic gun.
2: So have we. And Baccarati can't fire without hitting Melengro.
8: That's right, Corey.
6: Commander, look at Melengro. Baccarati shot him.
2: He's covered with plastic.
6: Smoking rockets, Baccarati pushed him off the ledge, his own partner.
8: Watch this, Commander.
6: He's pointing the gun at himself.
2: Baccarati, don't be a fool. Get to him, Happy, before he falls off the ledge.
6: Too late, Commander. There he goes. Golly, down into the river. Well, they fell just like statues. Well, I guess that's the end of Prince Baccarati.
2: Come on, Happy. Let's get off this ledge. We've got to work fast. If we dodge Baccarati's guards, we can get back to our ship before dark.
1: Lieutenant Simmons is asleep in the aft compartment, sir.
2: Good. You could do it with a little rest yourself, Happy.
1: No, I'm not tired, sir. Commander, you know, I'm glad we got away from Planet X and saved those people in the glacier, but... Well, I'd feel a lot easier if I knew for sure about Baccarati. I mean, can we cross him off?
2: That's what we're going to find out on our next visit to Planet X.
0: An exciting preview of next week's Space Patrol adventure in just a moment. Hey, what's going on, young man? What do you mean, putt, putt, putt, putt, putt, putt?
11: I'm playing like I'm driving a surface car on Mars.
0: Well, it sounds to me like you've got nothing but ordinary fuel in that tank of yours. You're just a putt-putt. You know what your car needs? 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
0: 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As two men in work clothes approach the ship, Buzz and Happy wait with ray guns drawn.
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0: 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Other players were Bela Kovac, Norman Jolly, Ken Mayer, and Stephen Robertson. 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

0: 122-year-old I be today. Yes, sir. 122-year-old. Well, Satan, tell folks to douse all lights and we'll be getting down to business. Nice and dark and cheery now. Just the way we likes it when we tells our bedtime stories. Now, draw up to the fire and gaze into the embers. Gaze into them deep, and soon you'll see a land of jungles. We're going into Mexico, to the place called Yucatan. There the grass and vines is so thick and tall that whole cities are in among them. Dead, forgotten cities. The old Indians used to live there long before the white men came. Soon we're going to hear three white men talking in the jungle. And so begins our yarn about the Boa Goddess. The Boa Goddess!
1: You think, Morgan, that we are getting close?
2: We ought to be, according to that picture writing Marianne gave me. Hold up that torch, Dutch.
3: Yeah. I don't see no flat stones yet that you said we got to find.
2: If that girl had only come along to show us, we wouldn't have to fool around like this.
1: You have been among these Indians long enough to know their women cannot come on secret ground.
2: If she's the high priest's daughter, you'd think she'd take a chance on the taboo, especially with her loving me the way she does.
1: She has taken chance enough as it is. If we find what we seek and get away into the jungle, you will know it was by your aid. Then, her life will be.
2: Zut. What of it? She's only a squaw. Still, Marianne is a cute little trick at that.
3: You got such a sense of humor, Morgan. Every time you call that Indian girl Marianne, I got to laugh.
1: Shut up, you fool. If they should even find us, you know what will happen.
2: Keep your shirt on, Frenching. It is kind of comical, Dutch. But I call all my girls Marianne, and not being able to speak this one's lingo, I don't know her real moniker anyway.
1: Quiet, be careful.
2: We're safe enough. Every man in the village is out in the jungle for that ceremony they're holding.
1: Yes, a ceremony which proves how much we have to fear. For out there tonight, they will let a boa constrictor crush a man to death.
3: Listen. 3 beats on the drum. That means they're getting ready to kill that fellow now.
2: Yeah. God, if my folks back in Jersey knew their darling boy was living among a bunch of Yucatan Indians who just made sacrifices to snakes, they'd turn over in their graves.
1: After 3 months among them, it is still difficult for me to realize that we have found a lost tribe of Aztecs living as their fathers did 600 years ago.
3: It was lucky they found us when they did. Another day lost in that bush, we would have been dead.
1: That is what makes me dislike this thing we do tonight. These people saved our lives. They took us in, and now we plan to rob them.
2: I hope Frenchy Rainier of Devil's Island ain't developing a sense of gratitude all of a sudden.
1: I may have served time on Devil's Island, Morgan. But I, like you, am not wanted in Ecuador for murder.
2: That's because you never had the nerve enough to kill a man, you yellow skunk.
1: You're not going to talk to that...
3: Morgan, Frenchy, we cannot quarrel.
2: Right, Dutch. When we get what's underneath them 3 flat stones, it'll take all 3 of us to fight our way back to civilization through that bush. Forget it, Frenchy.
1: You are sure we will find emeralds in that temple?
2: I've already shown you the little ones Marianne gave me, and she's told me in her sign language there's big ones where we're going.
1: If it were not that all 3 of us are needed, as you say, to make escape, I wonder would Dutch and me have heard about them.
2: What are you...
3: Stop that! Look, Morgan, Frenchy, here is 3 flat stones.
2: This is the place. We found it. Now, don't try to lift them. There's a trick to it. She showed me in the picture writing. You push the stone in the middle, and I got it.

0: at that?
1: A passage has opened.
0: The temple's underneath. Come on, down these stairs.
2: Wait. I do not like this place.
0: What's the matter?
2: I don't know. It's just a feeling that has stirred me.
1: I feel something funny, too.
0: Ah, both of you are yellow. Give me that torch. I'm going down these stairs.
1: You can't call me yellow.
0: Then prove you're not. Come on.
1: It is dark down here. Morgan, hold up that torch.
0: We don't need it in a minute. According to Mary Ann, this passage takes a sudden bend into the temple proper, where a fire's always burning. Yeah, here it is.
1: Yeah, it is light.
2: We have reached the temple. Oh, mon Dieu.
1: My God, good Lord.
2: Up the stairs for our lives.
1: Quick, before it's...
0: Wait, you poor, dumb idiot. It's only a statue.
1: A statue?
0: Yeah. But it had me gone for a minute. It's so natural looking, I thought it was a real honest-to-God snake coiled up to strike.
2: I see now. It is an idol, the image of the Boer goddess.
1: Hold up that torch, Morgan. The stone snake has a woman's face.
0: Marianne told me the truth. The idol's eyes are emeralds.
2: Bigger ones than I have ever seen.
1: And where the snake's body joins the woman's face, there is a necklace.
0: More emeralds.
2: We shall be rich.
0: Rich! Millionaires! Let me climb up there and get them. Hey, what was that?
1: A drum.
2: It sounded as you touched a figure.
0: Ah, there ain't no one with a drum in here. This is just a big, bare room.
1: There it is again.
2: It is a warning. We are in a sacred place. You must not defile a holy image.
0: Bunk. Hand me your knife, Dutch.
2: What are you going to do?
0: Cut off that necklace and pry loose them emeralds.
2: No.
0: Oh, that's what we came here for, you fool. Here goes.
1: Again, that drum.
2: Morgan, come away. A curse will fall on us if you take those stones.
1: Quick, Morgan, there is something funny in this place.
0: I'll go when I get these stones.
2: No.
0: It's all right, I got them. Look, those from the eyes are as big as eggs. I'm rich.
2: Let's get out of here, quick.
0: All right, I've got all I want now, and I'm a millionaire. A millionaire.
1: Up these stairs. Let's get away.
2: Wait, listen.
1: This, Sammy, seem to come from inside the snake itself.
0: And it struck three times.
2: Yes, three times. Like we heard it in the bush outside. It means the Boer goddess will take soon a human sacrifice.

0: Use guys whine like a pair of old women. We got away from the Indians all right, didn't we? And with another day's chopping, we'll be out of this jungle and safe in civilization. Forget that hooey about a curse and something following us.
1: We are not out of the jungle yet. And there is something following us, Morgan. I feel it all about us in the bush. It's something I know is death.
0: Ah, your grandmother.
2: Well, I am like Frenchy. I did not like those drum beats when we left the temple.
0: Are you guys dumb enough to think a heathen statue of a big snake with a woman's face can really do you any harm?
1: It is not the statue, I fear, but the thing it stands for. People's thoughts and their beliefs. Listen, Morgan. All gods are the same by different names. For how many centuries, we don't know. An intelligent race has worshipped and feared that great snake we have insulted. Hui.
2: 3 times that drum beat, like before the boar goddess takes our human sacrifice.
0: Since that's what's troubling you fellas most, let's figure the drum was calling Mary Ann. Them Injuns have probably finished her by now. Too bad. She was a cute little trick, even if she was only a squaw. Now, well, there's one easy way for you guys to clear yourselves if you think there's a curse on them emeralds. You just don't have to take your share.
2: No, you don't, Morgan.
1: Aye, you would like to cheat us out of them.
0: And I thought that'd bring you to time. It's too hot to do any more traveling till night. I'm going to grab a few winks. Your turn to scare up some grub, Frenchy.
1: All right. Give me your pistol.
0: Nix. I've only got 2 bullets left. You can bring down a couple of birds with your machete.
1: You're not saving those 2 bullets for something in particular.
0: What do you mean?
1: When we are out of this jungle, you will no longer need Dutch and me to help you.
0: You think that I
1: will... I will not argue that point. It does not matter anyway. I go hunt for birds.
0: That French stirbug's crazy as a loon.
2: Maybe. Why are you saving those 2 bullets, Morgan?
0: Say, you don't think I'm planning anything against pals like you and Frenchy, do you? Forget it. There's emeralds enough for the 3 of us. I'm rich. Inside of a month, Dutch, I'm going to be sitting in the swellest hotel in New York. I'm going to become a gentleman, join highfalutin clubs, and go in for society and live like a king. Yeah, live! That Frenchman gives me a pain talking about death following us through the jungle, all on account of a couple of drum beats you heard in the heathen temple.
2: Morgan, the drum is here.
0: It can't be. Gee, you got me hearing things.
2: 3 times it beat, just like that night.
0: Oh, I don't mean nothing. Don't mean nothing.
2: Frenchy!
0: Something's got him. Look, a boa constrictor.
2: Get out of his coils, crushing out his life. There is a curse. It's striking now.
0: And I won't believe it. The jungle's full of snakes. He just happened across a boa's path. Run, Dutch. Run before it comes for us.
2: Ain't you going to try to save him? You got a pistol, Morgan. Shoot.
0: I'm saving my 2 bullets. Leave him there and run, you fool. Now we can split his share.
2: Yeah. We split his share of death. For he is just the first of us to go.
0: I don't believe in that stuff.
2: But then look. Look back. For the snake has turned its head.
0: Say! It has the face of a woman.
2: Yeah. The face of the boar goddess.
0: Run!

0: sure, young fella. I'm not stuck up like ordinary millionaires. I'll be glad to give your newspaper the true story of how me and Dutch got here to New York.
1: I'm certainly much obliged, Mr. Morgan. You realize how interested the public is in the man who owns the largest emerald on Earth?
0: Yeah, but I don't want the papers printing no lies about me. Don't you be like those other fellows who wrote that I'm a nervous old man because they saw me pacing up and down the room like I'm doing now. And don't you say I'm afeard of anything count of me always looking over my shoulder and jumping at funny noises. That is just habits of mine. And don't you dare write there's a curse on my emeralds. There ain't no Indian curse.
1: Of course not, Mr. Morgan. That sensational stuff that you object to was all printed when a flash came in through Associated Press. Seems two madmen had stumbled into a little settlement in Yucatan with a pocket full of emeralds and the story of a third man who'd been crushed to death by a boa constrictor with a woman's face. We couldn't pass up a yarn like that, even though we knew it was ridiculous.
0: And it was ridiculous. Two men have just chopped their way out of the jungle. They're apt to say anything. You write that stuff is all a lie. Don't forget to print how I tried to save me dead partner Frenchie when the big snake got him, though. But don't say the snake had a woman's face. It didn't. That was imagination. And there ain't no curse on my emeralds. None that can reach beyond the jungle, anyway.
1: What was that, Mr. Morgan?
0: Nothing. I'm just talking to myself. The jungle makes you do things like that, young fella. It's great to be home in a city again. No snake can follow me to a big town like New York.
1: You've spoken of your partners as Frenchie and Dutch. Will you give me their proper names, Mr. Morgan?
0: Frenchie's dead. Oh, if I could only forget the way he died. Oh, excuse me. The name I knew Frenchie by was Jean Reynal. And Dutch's real moniker is Adolf Appelman.
1: Adolf Appelman?
0: Yeah, he beat it out west of Chicago as soon as we hit the USA. He ain't nice to you reporter guys like me and don't like his name in the papers, but you can print he don't believe in no curse neither.
1: Mr. Morgan, haven't you seen this morning's paper?
0: Not yet, I just got up.
1: What a story this'll make. No one dreamed he was your partner.
0: Say, what's the matter with you? What are you doing at my telephone?
1: Hello? Get me Wells 292915. Look at that front page, Mr. Morgan. Read those headlines. What? Last night in a Chicago hotel room, Adolf Appelman was crushed to death. Every bone in his body broken. Hello? Hello? Give me city editor.
0: It can come further than the jungle. Them drum beats I heard last night was not a dream.
1: City desk, get this. Whopper of a story. The guy crushed to death in Chicago last night was a partner of the bird who was...
0: I'm next. I'm next.

0: Look here, Mr. Morgan. You may have discovered $1 million worth of emeralds in South America, but that gives you no license to come here to Chicago and try and tell the district attorney's office how to run its business.
1: But I gotta know what killed Dutch. Why did you have his body cremated before I got here to see it?
0: For one reason, because his wife ordered it done after the inquest.
1: His wife?
0: You've already been told that Appleman was married to a Miss Smith a few hours before his death. Another reason was because the body was too horribly crushed to serve any real purpose as a clue to the method of murder.
1: Crushed? Crushed like Frenchie. But you say it couldn't have been a snake that done it. You swear it couldn't have been a snake.
0: My dear Mr. Morgan, despite the wild newspaper theories, boa constrictors do not crawl promiscuously around Chicago. And if they did, there could have been no way for such a monster to have entered or left Mr. Appleman's room.
1: No. And no way for it to come here from the jungle. Where was Dutch's wife when it happened?
0: Out of the room at the time, she says. But no woman on earth could have crushed your partner as we found him, if that's what you're driving at.
1: It ain't. I was just wondering if she'd seen anything. If I could only know the way he died.
0: Come in.
2: Excuse me, sir. Mrs. Appleman to see you.
0: Well, ask her to come in. Now, Mr. Morgan, you can talk to her yourself if you like.
3: How do you do?
0: Good morning, Mrs. Appleman. I'm sure you'll be glad to meet your poor husband's former partner, Mr. Morgan.
3: We have met.
1: That's funny. I feel that you and me have met someplace before.
3: I meant the Dutch had spoken of you.
1: Oh, I see. But your face is somehow familiar. What was your name before you married him?
3: My first name is Mary Ann.
1: Mary Ann?
3: Poor Dutch has told me it's the name you prefer for women, Mary Ann.

0: Gee, kid. To think I'd finally fall for a skirt whose real name was Mary Ann.
1: How startled you were when I first told you that was my name.
0: Yeah, hit me like a voice from the dead. Not that a squaw matters, you understand? But you knew, even before I spilled the beans about how we got the emeralds and all.
1: Yes, I knew. Dutch had told me everything.
0: I don't know what I'd have done without you since Dutch was killed. Man needs someone around so he won't be all alone to think things. After we're married tomorrow, it'll be better still. Only I wish you hadn't made me to wait a whole year. Yeah, a year. Nothing's happened to me. I always knew that curse was just a bunk.
1: You have no fear at all anymore?
0: Me? I never was afraid of anything. My hair turning white and me losing weight like I have is just from a rundown condition, the doctor says. Yet if I only knew how Dutch was killed and the explanation of them drum beats and... I can't get out of my mind the way I saw Frenchie go.
1: You have explained it all perfectly naturally to me 100 times. You have no real faith in heathen gods, you know.
0: No, of course not. Only, but it was all imagination. The boar I saw in the jungle did not have a human face. That's an awful way to die, like Frenchie, Mary Ann. Do you ever see a man killed by a boar? It wraps itself around him, coil on coil, doubling and tripling its own strength, and its eyes look into his and fascinate him till he's dumb and helpless. And then slowly the coils tighten until the bones crack like pipe stems, and the flesh becomes like putty, and he only screams once, just once. I can't die like that. I won't die like that. I'm rich now. I become a gentleman. I'm crazy about you. I want to live. Oh, you don't believe in curses, Mary Ann. You don't believe a crawling thing from the jungle can reach me even here?
1: If I believed in the curse, I would believe neither distance nor civilization would have power to stay its vengeance.
0: But you don't believe. Tell me you don't. Say like me. You think it's all bunk.
1: Yes, I say it like you. Isn't it fortunate we can tell ourselves such things? It's so terrible to be afraid. Were I a god who wished to punish hard for a long time before I struck, I would make my victim fear.
0: I say, don't talk like that. Sometimes you make me afraid because I don't know what you mean. But it'll be all right when we're married tomorrow. And then I'll have you to talk to all the time and learn to understand you.
1: You haven't forgotten that for my wedding present, I shall have the great emerald you took from the Aztec temple.
0: Yeah, like I promised. Then, with the other the Dutch gave you, you'll have the 2 greatest emeralds in the world. The eyes of the boar goddess.
1: It will be nice to have them.
0: They'll match your own eyes, Mary Ann. For they're green, like the emeralds. And they fascinate me. Green and deep, like the emeralds. Like the eyes of the boar goddess.

0: Everybody's gone and we're alone. You're my wife now. Kiss me.
1: Wait.
0: Oh, you mustn't keep your husband waiting. A year I waited for you, Miriam.
1: You shall wait but a short time longer.
0: No other woman has ever put me off like you have, and I'm crazy about you. Nutty about your eyes. They fascinate me. Green like emeralds. Why didn't you wear your emeralds? The eyes of the boar goddess at our wedding.
1: I shall wear them now. For you alone.
0: Are you going to put them on? Well, that's swell. God, I'm like a kid with you. When I finally fell for his skirt, I fell hard. And I won't be afraid no more now, for you'll be always with me. You won't leave me on the wedding night like you left Dutch a year ago.
1: I will not leave you. I did not leave him.
0: If you hadn't have left him, you'd have known what killed him.
1: I do know what killed him.
0: And why ain't you never told me? Say, what are you talking that way for? Why are you standing there with your back turned to me? What you doing, Marian? You seem to be growing taller, thinner somehow. Say, what are you doing? Turn around. Let me see you. Let me look into your eyes.
1: Look.
0: Them emeralds are your eyes.
1: Yes.
0: You're
1: the boa goddess.
0: That drum. That drum. It means...
1: I claim my final sacrifice.
0: No. No. I can't move, only stare into your eyes. And your body's lengthening, changing into a monster snake.
1: Soon I will coil around you.
0: No.
1: Fold over fold. And you will only gaze in my eyes and whimper. Only when my coils tighten will you scream just once.
0: No.
1: Then will I give you your promised kiss. The kiss of death. For the Marianne who was only a squaw.
0: Oh.
1: I begin to coil.
0: Oh, so cold. So cold. No, I can't die.
1: For gain you defiled a people's faith. I bind your feet.
0: No.
1: For gain you betrayed a people's hospitality. I bind your arms.
0: No.
1: For gain you destroyed a woman's love and life. I bind your heart.
0: No.
1: For this you have been left the last of the three. Today, as you yourself love, as after a year of mortal fear, you aspire to happiness and peace, today I coil about your worthless soul and crush!

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Well, Satan and me have business to attend to now. Important business, Satan. Near midnight, Satan.

0: Good evening, friends of the Inner Sanctum. This is your host to welcome you in through the squeaking door. We're having a party tonight for two of my favorite corpses. I call them Romeo and Juliet. They're newly dead, you know. Yes, she's the daughter of a famous society murderer, and he's the pride of the East Side Morgue. Oh, they're so happy together in their mausoleum built for two. And you should see the bridal casket.
1: Shame on you, Mr. Host, making fun of such a tragedy.
0: But, Mary, it was a touching ceremony. Of course, I stood up for the groom. Naturally, the poor fellow couldn't stand up for himself.
1: Oh, please. It's an occasion for tears, not for laughter.
0: That's right, Mary. Why, when the bride appeared wearing her grandmother's shroud, everyone had to be cheered up with Lipton tea.
1: Now, that's enough. I will not have Liptons mentioned at a time like that. Lipton tea is for people who know how to enjoy life. These are the folks who really appreciate Lipton's famous brisk flavor. Yes, that word brisk, B-R-I-S-K, makes a big difference when you're sitting down to a cup of hot tea. Brisk means that Lipton tea tastes fresh and full-bodied, never flat or wishy-washy. I wish you'd try Lipton's, folks, even if you're not a regular tea drinker, because you just don't know how good tea can be till you know how good Lipton's is.
0: Well, Mary, let's tee off into tonight's story. It's called The Shadow of Death, and it's an original radio play by that boogie-woogie man, Robert Sloan. Yes, and our star tonight is Richard Widmark, who plays the role of Howard. All set? Then turn off the lights and let in the shadow of death. On a lonely dirt road that borders the village cemetery, a single car slows to a stop and parks in the moonless night. Inside it, a man leans back in his seat and reaches for the hand of the girl he loves.
2: Howard.
3: Yes, dear?
2: Why did you stop here? The cemetery's right over there.
3: Oh, I didn't notice.
2: You drove here last night, too.
3: Did I?
2: Yes.
3: Well, you're not frightened, are you?
2: Tonight I am. You've been so strange, so far away. I feel as if I hardly know you.
3: Darling, you mustn't feel that way.
2: What's the matter, Howard? There's something on your mind.
3: I'm going away, Marie.
2: Oh, no.
3: And I'm not coming back.
2: Howard, why?
3: Well, I don't really know if I can explain it. It seems so incredible, and yet I know it must be true.
2: What?
3: Something I've discovered about myself. Something strange and frightening, Marie. Wherever I go, I seem to cast a shadow. A shadow of death.
2: I don't understand.
3: No, I didn't either at first. I thought it was just a strange coincidence. But it isn't. It's me. I bring death wherever I go.
2: Oh, Howard, you don't really believe that.
3: Well, how can I believe anything else? Haven't you noticed what happens to every living thing I have around me?
2: No.
3: I can't keep a pet of any kind, a cat or a dog. Even a plant dies when I have it in the house.
2: Oh, darling, that's just your imagination. You've been working too hard. You need a rest.
3: No, I'm going away, Marie. I don't want any harm to come to you.
2: Oh, no, please. Nothing's going to happen to me. This is just...
3: What's the matter?
2: Well, nothing. I was just looking at the flowers in my corsage.
3: Good heavens. They're dead. You don't believe me either, do you, Doctor?
4: Well, let's not put it on that basis, Howard. After all, I've been trained to look for the physical causes of death, not the supernatural.
3: Then what do you think I should do?
4: Frankly, I'd like you to spend a few weeks away from these surroundings. Go up to the sanitarium I told you about. They'll take good care of you up there.
3: All right, Doctor. I'll make arrangements to go tomorrow. But I know it won't do any good.
4: You'll be surprised, Howard. 2 or 3 weeks from now, you look back on this as a...
3: Yes?
4: That's strange. Those goldfish in my aquarium. They're all dead.
2: me the truth, Howard. Are you comfortable here in the sanitarium?
3: They don't believe me. They don't believe that people die when I dream about them.
2: People die?
3: Yes, didn't you know that? Every time I have a dream about someone, it's a sign of death. And the next morning when I wake up, I look in the obituary column and I see the name of the person I dreamt about.
2: Oh, Howard, what have they done to you here?
3: Nothing, only they don't believe me. The dreams, I mean. I had to prove it to them this morning. And it made me feel very bad.
2: What made you feel bad?
3: The dream I had last night. I killed a man, Marie.
2: What?
3: I killed him in my dream.
2: Oh.
3: He was a good friend of mine, too. He lived right across the hall.
2: Oh, Howard, please. You've got to get hold of yourself.
3: But I'm afraid, Marie. I don't want to dream anymore.
2: Oh, darling, I can't bear to see you this way.
3: What?
2: I'll get you out of here. I promise, Howard. I'll get you out of here today.
4: But, Marie, there isn't a chance of getting him out. He may have to stay in this institution for months.
2: Oh, no. Dr. Gerard, can't you see what's happening to him? He's losing his mind.
4: Well, I know he's taken a turn for the worse. That's all the more reason for keeping him here. It might be dangerous to discharge him now.
2: Then why don't you do something to help him?
4: We're doing everything we can. It's not easy. He persists in thinking he has this strange power of death. Nobody is able to convince him he's wrong.
2: What about the man across the hall? Howard said they were good friends.
4: That's another thing. They were good friends. But unfortunately, that man died this morning.

0: Come in.
1: Ah, good morning, Howard. How do you feel today?
0: Oh, much better, Doctor, much better.
1: No bad spells last night? No curious moods?
0: No, I feel fine. Almost well enough to go home.
1: Let me look at your eyes.
0: You will let me go home again, won't you, Doctor?
1: Yes, Howard, of course. You, haven't had any of those dreams lately, have you?
0: No, not for a long time.
1: Are you sure?
0: Well, I did have one last night.
1: You dreamt that someone was dead?
0: Yes, I did, but I know it's not true. It can't be true.
1: Whom did you dream about, Marie?
0: No, Doctor. I dreamt about you. That's why I know I'm wrong. You're alive, Doctor. Don't you understand? You've proven it to me.
1: Easy now, Howard. Tell me about your dream.
0: Well, I dreamt I was going home, and all the people I'd killed in my dreams were alive again.
1: Yes, go on.
0: Well, somehow or other, I could see my house from this window, and everything was just as it was a long time ago. The flowers were growing, the dog was in the yard.
1: The one that was run over?
0: Yes, everything was well again, and I was well, too. That's why I wanted to go home. But you and Marie's mother didn't want me to.
1: She was in the dream, Marie's mother?
0: Yes, I don't know how she happened to be there, but she was.
1: That's all right, honey. Go on.
0: Well, I started to leave, Doctor, but she held me back. She held my arms like this, and then you jumped up to ring the bell for help. But before you reached it, I was on top of you like this.
2: Oh.
0: I had my fingers around your throat, and I was squeezing it so hard, I could feel your windpipe bending back until you couldn't breathe anymore.
2: Howard, let go.
0: That's what you said last night, you fool.
2: You wanted me to let go,
0: until your face turned as blue as it is now. It was almost black before I let you go. But first I made sure you were dead. And then I dropped the body. You see, Doctor, my dreams do come true.

0: Well, have you had any good dreams lately? Howard has. And you know, his dreams don't need interpretation. No, they need cremation. Say, it's a lucky thing that guy works on the night shift. Be awful if he had daydreams, too.
1: Good gracious, yes. His dreams not only walk, they commit murder.
0: Mary, I was about to say that. Please leave the jokes to me. How would you like it if I talked about tea?
1: Well, for goodness sake, I listened to the story, too. And I must say I'm glad I'm not his, dream girl.
0: That does it. Friends, let me tell you about Lipton tea.
1: All right, you win. But it's only because I have something important to say about Lipton's. Folks, did you know that Lipton's is the largest selling brand in the whole world? Yes, and the reason for that is Lipton's well-known brisk flavor. You know, that word brisk is the tea expert's word for tangy, full-bodied tea, for Lipton tea. Ah, Lipton's is always fresh and spirited, never flat or wishy-washy. That's why lots of people drink it not just at mealtimes, but whenever they're taking it easy for a minute during the day. So, folks, try Lipton's and get acquainted with that brisk flavor.
0: Well, let's get back to our dream man and find out what he does in his waking moments. When we left him last, he had just done a little manual work on Dr. Gerard's windpipe. And now, as the good doctor lies comfortably on the sanitarium floor, Howard is in the process of going through his pocket.
2: Well, I'll have to have the keys to your car, Doctor. I'll need them to get back home. I hope you won't mind if I hide you under this bed. It may take them a little bit longer to find the body if I do. Yes, who is it?
3: Dr. Frisbee, Howard. May I come in?
2: Well, yes. Yes, I'll open the door. What is it, Doctor?
3: Well, I was looking for Dr. Gerard. I thought he was in here.
2: Oh, yes, he was a moment ago. I think he went down the hall.
3: No, I just came from there. I guess he went back to his office.
2: Oh, yes, I guess he did.
3: How are you making out, Howard?
2: Fine, Doctor, fine.
3: You seem a little nervous. Your hands are shaking.
2: Oh, well,
3: You see, you've dropped your keys.
2: I'll get them.
3: It's all right, Howard. I wasn't going to take them away from you. But I am wondering how you happen to have any keys in your possession.
2: Well, they're not really mine. Well,
3: whose are they, Dr. Gerard's?
2: Yes. He left them here. I mean...
3: You stole them from him?
2: No.
3: Now, come, Howard. You can't expect me to believe Dr. Gerard would give you any keys. Now, you'd better let me have them so I can give them back.
2: But I didn't...
3: Let me have them, Howard. Thank you.
2: You won't tell him I took them, will you?
3: No, Howard, I won't tell. But please don't take them again.
2: I'll go anyway. I'll get out onto the road and I'll get a hitch. Yes, sir. I'll get away. I've got to speak to Marie. Going down, mister? Guess not. Guess I'm... Oh, here comes another one. Hey, stop! Give me a ride, will you? Give me a ride, please, mister. Oh, he's stopping. Hey, wait for me, will you, mister? I'm coming. I'll be right there. Gee, thanks, mister. You going into town?
3: Yes, Howard. But you're not.
2: Dr. Frisbee.
3: Yes, I've been watching you ever since you took those keys. I thought you'd try something like this.
2: Well, I had to, doctor.
3: I understand. Better get in the car, Howard, so we can talk this thing over.
2: All right.
3: You know, it's silly to run away from our place up there. If you really want to go home, all you have to do is ask.
2: I did ask.
3: When?
2: This morning. Oh, wait a minute. Don't start the car.
3: Why not?
2: There's a truck coming. In back.
3: Where?
4: Oh, Howard! Let go of me, Howard!
2: I've got to have this car, Doctor. When I... finished with it, I'll return it to you.
5: Hello?
6: Hello, Mrs. Walker.
5: Who's this? Howard. You remember me, don't you?
1: Howard, where are you?
5: In a telephone booth around the corner.
1: You're not in the sanitarium?
5: No, I've been discharged. Dr. Gerard said I could go.
1: You mean you're well again?
5: Yes, I'm completely cured.
1: Oh. Oh, I see.
5: You don't sound very happy about it, Mother. Where's Marie?
1: She's out on a date.
5: When will she be back?
1: Well, I don't know, Howard. She didn't say.
5: I've got to see her again, Mrs. Walker. I've got to see her once more before I die.
1: Before you die?
5: Yes, I haven't much longer to live. Now, where is she?
1: Well, I think she said she was going to movies.
5: You're lying.
1: I'm not, Howard. I just can't be sure. But if you go to the theater, you might find her there.
5: You don't want me to see her, do you?
1: No, not until I've spoken to Dr. Gerard.
5: Why? Don't you believe me? Don't you believe I'm well again?
1: No, Dr. Gerard...
5: Never mind what he said. Mrs. Walker, you mustn't dislike me. I'm very fond of you.
1: You are, Howard?
5: Yes. I've been thinking a lot about you lately, while I was in the sanitarium. Last night, I even had a dream about you.

0: Keep bringing that number, operator. I've got to locate Dr. Gerard.
1: Why the hurry, Mrs. Walker?
0: Howard, how did you get in here?
1: Through the back door. Put that phone down, please.
0: But I...
1: Put it down, I said.
0: Yes, yes.
1: You lied to me about Marie being at the movies, Mrs. Walker.
0: I didn't mean to, Howard. I told you I wasn't sure she was there.
1: Where is she? This time I've got to know.
0: Howard, how dare you? Get your hands off me.
1: I'm not in a gentle mood, Mrs. Walker. I'm fighting against time.
0: You've done something wrong, Howard. You've escaped from the sanitarium.
1: No, I've done more than that, Mrs. Walker. I've killed a man.
0: Howard!
1: Two men, three men. I can't remember how many it was, but there's going to be one more.
0: Howard, you wouldn't kill me, would you?
1: Wouldn't I? What have you done to deserve your life? Let it ring.
0: But that may be my call.
1: Your call is coming now, Mrs. Walker.
0: Howard, please. Put down that knife.
1: Will you tell me where Marie is?
0: I told you, I don't know. I don't know.
1: Then I'll wait for her. Right here.
0: Howard, you can't. No, no, you can't. Oh!
1: Yes, I can, Mrs. Walker. Hello?
2: Hello, this is Dr. Frisbee Sanitarium calling. Is Mrs. Walker there?
1: I'm sorry. You have the wrong number. Marie? Marie, darling?
0: Howard. Howard, what are you doing here?
1: I've been waiting for you to come home, darling. Aren't you glad to see me?
0: Oh, yes, of course I am. It was such a surprise I couldn't catch my breath for a minute. Where's Mother?
1: Upstairs. Why?
0: Oh, I just wanted to know.
1: You had no other reason?
0: No. Howard, why are you staring at me?
1: I'm not really staring. I'm just looking at you, darling. It's been such a long time since I've seen you. I'd almost forgotten what you were like.
0: Let's go inside.
1: No, if you don't mind, darling, I'd rather go for a ride.
0: You're all right, aren't you, Howard? I mean, you're completely well now.
1: Oh, can't you see I am?
0: Yes, but I... Yes.
1: Then let's not wait any longer, darling. Come on, we'll go for a ride.
0: Getting late, Howard. Don't you think we ought to go back?
1: No, not yet, Marie. You just keep driving. These few moments we have together, maybe I'll... Marie, why are you stopping here?
0: We're low on gas, dear. I don't want to get stuck on the highway.
1: Oh.
3: Yes'm? What'll it be?
0: You better fill her up.
3: Right.
0: And have you got a telephone here?
3: Yes'm, right inside.
0: Thank you.
1: Wait a minute, Marie. What do you want with a telephone?
0: Oh, I was going to call my mother. She'll be worried about me.
1: Oh, no, she won't. She knows you're with me. Besides, she went out for a little while.
0: Well, maybe she's back by now. It won't hurt to call, will it?
1: No, I guess it won't.
0: I'll be right back, Howard.
1: Well, hurry, darling. I want to be with you as much as I can.
0: Yes, I won't be a minute.
4: Number, please.
0: Operator, quick, get me the police. This is an emergency.
4: Yes, ma'am, right away.
5: Headquarters, Sergeant Dunn speaking.
0: Sergeant, listen carefully. I won't have time to repeat it. The murderer of Dr. John Gerard is right here in a filling station on Route 6 at the Hadley intersection. What shall I do? I can't keep him here.
5: Does he know you're onto him?
0: No. No, he doesn't know I read the story in a newspaper just before I got home. He was waiting there for me, and I haven't been able to get to a phone since.
5: But don't take any chances. He's a homicidal maniac. Don't even try to stall him if he wants to leave.
0: No.
5: Just stay where you are and we'll be over there in 4 minutes.
0: Oh, no, no, that's no good. He won't let me stay here. He'll take me with him.
6: Marie.
0: Oh, he's calling for me now.
6: Marie.
0: Just a moment, Howard. What can I do, Sergeant? What can I do?
5: Give me the description of the car, quick.
0: It's a dark blue sedan. License number 468J3. We've been going east on Route 6. Oh, I can't talk anymore. He's coming.
1: Marie, for heaven's sake, what kept you so long?
0: Oh, I had a hard time getting the number. There was something wrong with the lines.
1: But you were talking to somebody.
0: Yes, I was speaking to Mother.
1: You were speaking to your mother?
0: Yes. She told me not to stay out too late.
1: You're lying, Marie.
0: No, I'm not, Howard. I talked to him.
1: You talked to the police. That's why you lied to me.
0: No.
1: You did. Your mother's dead.
0: Howard.
1: I know, because I killed her.
0: Howard.
1: Be quiet. Get back into the car. You're coming with
0: me. No, Howard. Howard, you're hurting my arm.
1: Get back in the car.
6: Hey, you leave her alone.
1: Keep out of this, you fool.
6: Leave her alone.
1: I told you to keep out of this.
0: Howard, no.
6: Hey, put down that wrench.
1: Now put it down.
0: Oh, Howard, how could you?
1: Never mind. Get into the car.

0: Why are you stopping here?
1: Don't you know where we are, Marie? This is the cemetery.
0: Where we stopped before.
1: Yes. I like it here. It's so quiet and peaceful among the dead. Let's walk through the grounds.
0: Howard, please.
1: Why not, Marie? We're among friends. So many of our loved ones are buried here. It's nice to be near them. Come on, Marie.
0: All right, Howard.
1: You know, darling, we haven't much more time together. The shadow of death has fallen across our path.
0: You said something like that before, but you never told me why.
1: I'm being selfish, Marie. I know I have to die, and I want you to come with me.
0: Why do you have to die, Howard?
1: Because I haven't been true to myself, darling. I haven't been true to this power I have.
0: The power of death?
1: Yes. I've helped it along sometimes. Like that dream I had about my friend in the sanitarium. Like the flowers in my garden. Like those fish of Dr. Gerard's.
0: You killed them?
1: Yes. I knew they were going to die. But I shouldn't have helped them. That's why I'm being punished.
0: But Howard, why are you punishing me?
1: I don't want to die alone, Marie. We've been away from each other so much, darling. I want us to be together from now on.
0: But
1: don't be afraid, darling. I'll be gentle, Marie. So gentle.
0: But you're making a mistake, Howard.
1: No.
0: You are. You've forgotten what you've done. You can't kill me, darling.
1: Why not?
0: Why, good heavens, Howard, don't you remember? Don't you remember that day at the sanitarium? You said you dreamt about me.
1: No. No, I couldn't have.
0: Yes, you did. Didn't they tell you what happened?
1: No.
0: Your dream. Your dream, it was true. That's why you can't kill me now.
1: Marie, you mean...
0: Yes, Howard. I'm dead.
1: I can't believe it.
0: Oh, you must believe it. Here. Look at this tombstone. My grave is right here.
1: No.
0: Read what it says. Read the name on it.
1: It's your name, Marie. Your name. Marie Walker.
0: Yes.
1: Then you really are dead.
0: I told you I was, Howard. The shadow of death passed over me.
1: Then let it pass over me.
2: Hey, got him, Sam. Got him the first shot. Keep out of the way, miss. He may not be dead yet.
0: No, I'm sure he's dead.
3: Well, you certainly had a close call. Took us all this time to locate your car. Finally spotted it on the road. You all right?
0: Yes, I'm all right. The name of my grandmother's tombstone saved me.
3: How's that?
0: Oh, it doesn't matter.
3: Say, that's funny.
0: What?
3: This guy was shot through the shoulder. My bullet wounds weren't serious enough to kill him.
0: What do you mean?
3: Well, I know it sounds crazy, but my shots didn't kill him. He was dead before I hit him.
4: What a shame. Wasting two perfectly good bullets on a guy that was dead all the time. Well, at least they won't have to go far to bury him. Here's one villain who died practically in the middle of his own plot. Isn't it funny how many of our stories seem to take place in cemeteries? You know, Mary, I think you ought to open up a concession in the cemetery. And you know what you could sell.
5: 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Don't you dare. 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And, folks, that reminds me. 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
4: Before I put the skeletons back in their closets, I'd like to give you a parting word of advice. A body should never be left alone at the morgue at night. After all, it might become slab happy. Oh, by the way, this month's Inner Sanctum mystery novel is The Whistling Legs by Roman McDougald. Yes, and let me tell you about next week's Inner Sanctum story, directed by Hyman Brown and brought to you by Lipton Tea and Lipton Soup. 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Unearthed is right. 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And now it's time to close the squeaking door, so good night. Pleasant dreams.
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1: The word license has two meanings. The first is familiar to all of us. Official permission, as in marriage license, liquor license, driving license. The second definition, paradoxically, means almost the opposite, freedom from rules. We concern ourselves here with an esoteric aspect of this definition, namely dramatic license. In the forthcoming story, we have deviated somewhat from the facts and altered California topography ever so slightly in the interest of suspense. To the residents of San Bernardino, who may grumble, it couldn't happen that way, all we can say is, aren't you glad? Listen. Listen, then, as Mr. William Bishop stars in Ride Down Cajon, which begins in just a moment.
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0: two main gateways to California. Route 40 over Donna Pass in the north, and Route 66 over Cajon Pass in the south. I don't know anything about Donna, but Cajon Pass, I know. You see, I'm Nightman at Ella's Tip Top Cafe at the summit of the pass. And I live down the hill in Batu. That's San Bernardino. Down the hill. You drop 3,000 feet in 20 miles on a four-lane divided highway that's so well-designed drivers hit it like it was the Indianapolis Speedway. Which is okay, if your wheels are working okay. If they're not, you can get killed on Cajon. Fast. By all rights, I should have been the other night. And I just went along for the ride. It was around about 2 a.m. and I was waiting for my relief man when Phil dropped in for a cup of coffee. Phil rides the pass for the highway patrol. He also is my brother-in-law-to-be, seeing he's married to my girlfriend's sister.
1: Don't forget, Andy, we're supposed to take the girls to the beach tomorrow afternoon.
0: Don't worry, Joan. He's reminded me at least twice a day all week long.
1: What time do you want to get started?
0: I'll be over as soon as I can get my car out of the garage. They promised it before noon.
1: Oh, that's right. I forgot your car's tied up. How are you getting down the hill tonight?
0: What do you care? You wouldn't give me a lift.
1: You know I can't. Regulations.
0: Well, you might break a regulation or two. You're practically my brother-in-law.
1: Andy, my boy, the only way you can ride that patrol car is to break the California Vehicle Code. Then I'll be glad to give you a lift. To jail.
0: Thanks a lot. I'll hitch a ride. Much action on the pass tonight?
1: No, it's been pretty quiet. A couple of drunks, two or three speeders, no blood.
0: That's good.
1: That's the way I like it.
2: Hiya, Phil.
1: Oh, hi, Dave.
2: How you doing, Andy?
0: Okay, Dave. Hey, where'd you blow in from?
3: Yeah. Colorado. And I could eat a horse.
0: Fresh out. How about a cow, medium well?
3: I'll buy it. And a side of fried eggs. And a gallon of coffee.
0: Coming right up.
1: Andy's car's in the shop, Dave. He's looking for a ride down the hill tonight. Can you fix him up?
0: Well, sure, why not?
3: There's a starter on that gallon of coffee.
1: No. Dave will give you a ride down the hill, Andy.
0: Crazy.
3: Providing you're ready by the time I finish eating.
0: Well, sure, I'm off in 20 minutes.
1: Hey, Dave.
3: What?
1: Whatever you're carrying in that rig, it's leaking.
3: Yeah, I know.
0: Ice water. Ice water? You carrying a load of ice?
3: No. Chickens.
0: Chickens? All the way from Colorado?
3: Sure. Where do you think the Los Angeles housewife gets her fresh killed spring chickens? Colorado, Louisiana, Mississippi?
0: No kidding.
3: Sure. 10-11 days from the axe to the dinner table.
0: Aren't they a little spoiled by that time?
3: No, they're okay to eat. They may have lost a vitamin or two on the way.
1: Well, time to head down the pass. I gotta check in at the weighing station. Don't be too late tomorrow, Andy.
0: No worry. I'll be there around noon.
3: Take it easy, Phil.
2: Yep.
3: Never take it.
0: By the time Dave had eaten his steak and eggs, my relief man had checked in, and I was through for the night. We walked out into the chill desert air. Route 66 stretched endlessly toward the east, marked only by the yellow pinprick of an approaching car. The melting ice water dripped steadily from Dave's loaded trailer. He walked slowly around the rig, as he always did before he started her up, checking the connections with the tractor, the running lights, taking in every detail, seeing things only an expert can see. He was so serious about it, I nearly laughed. Think she'll make it?
3: If everything holds together.
0: Doesn't it always?
3: It always has. So far.
0: Dave swung into the cab and fired up the 16. I climbed in after him, and he nosed his big 10 tons of refrigerated chickens out onto the westbound lane to Highway 66. He ran her through the gears, and when we got up to speed, it finally was quiet enough to talk without yelling at each other.
3: When are you and Joni going to do it?
0: Sooner the better. She wants to be a June bride.
3: No, it'll be June.
0: Yeah, I guess so.
3: Where are you going on your honeymoon?
0: Joni's talking about Frisco, so I guess that's where it'll be.
3: Boy, she's got you roped and hog-tied already.
0: Uh-uh. Joni and me, we talk everything over first and come to an agreement so there won't be any argument.
3: So long as it's the way Joni wants it?
0: Maybe it looks that way to you, but it isn't that way.
3: I know. Margie and me had the same kind of talk. But that's as far as it ever got. Talk.
0: It's different with Joni and me.
3: For sure it is. If every guy didn't think it was different, there wouldn't be no more marriages. Tell me something, Andy. Honest.
0: What?
3: If you could pull out, if you could keep right on going tonight, on into L.A. and down to San Pedro.

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2: Our speed was down to 53 as we topped the last ride. Far ahead, way past the fire station, I saw a red light flash on and begin to move.
3: Another patrol car. Hill's got reinforcements, but I don't know what good they'll do.
2: On and on, all the time going fast. Our 53 was back to 60, 65. And as we hit the bottom of the pass and on into the dune, we were doing better than 70. Also, as we hit the dune, we were joined by a fourth in our parade. But this member wasn't as encouraging as the rest. He followed us with his siren blaring. It was an ambulance. Have you ever driven through a fairly large town at 70 miles an hour? Quite an experience. Up ahead, I saw the first police car ride over a dip and bob up and down like a teeter totter.
3: There's something I hadn't thought of. Hold on to your head, Andy. This dip may send you through the roof.
2: The dip was bad, but it slowed us a little. And so did the next one. And the next. As we approached the bridge over the railroad yard, they got worse. The creaking of the coupling, the cab and trailer screamed more each time. A dip on the bridge hit it. With a sudden surge. Ahead, there was a jerk of horrible light.
3: The trailer came loose!
2: It's going over the railing onto the track.
3: Well, at least now we don't have to worry about that load landing on top of us.
2: Up ahead, Phil had seen what had happened. We were both in the left lane, and then Phil moved to the right, stuck his arm out the window, waved us on.
3: Wonder what he wants.
2: Looks like he wants us to come alongside.
3: Yeah.
2: Phil slowed down, and when we got alongside him, I leaned out the window. Then he slowed down.
3: He's going too slow!
2: Still too slow. We pushed him away. And look at his rear end.
3: Here we go again. He almost got it. Just a little faster this time, Phil. And we won't push you away.
2: Here he comes again.
3: We did it. I think it may work, Andy. I think it may work.
2: We smashed into the rear of the patrol car. And each time we slowed a little more. And the third time we connected, we stayed connected. Those brakes held us and brought us to a slowing stop.
4: Less than half a block from where the street ends. We crawled down from the cab. Phil got out of the patrol car and we just stood there, shaking. Looking at the smashed up rear of the patrol car and the smoking brake drums. And then, I started laughing. I couldn't help it. It struck me as funny.
5: What's so funny?
4: I just thought of something.
5: Well, let us in on it. We can all use a laugh.
4: Do you know why my car's in the shop?
5: I'll bite. Why?
4: To have the brakes relined.
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1: 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Mr. Murrow's is a very special authority born of year on year of keen intelligence presenting all sides of the news. Each weekday evening, too, most of these same stations bring you Lowell Thomas and the news. A session with Mr. Thomas is like a visit to exotic far-off places. This is because Lowell Thomas has seen what he describes, and because of his special knack for dramatizing the human elements of news from far and near. 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
0: 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Listen again next week when we return with Elliot Reed in Four of a Kind. Another tale well calculated to keep you in suspense.

0: the Hermit.
1: Ghost story. Weird story. Murders, too. The Hermit knows of them all. Turn out your lights. Turn them out. Ah. Have you heard the story? The blackness of terror. Then listen while the Hermit tells you the story.

0: It was 1 week ago today that Paul and I received the telegram about Papa. And since that hour, my life, my thoughts, my feelings have been deeply altered. I have learned the results of the blackness of terror, the hideousness of sin, and the horror of madness. On Wednesday last, about 10 p.m., a telegram was delivered to me. Who on earth can be sending me a wire?
1: Who else but your father?
0: But Papa always calls.
1: Well, before you open it, we're not going to Blue Acres this weekend. We haven't had one weekend to ourselves since we were married.
0: Oh. Oh, Paul, it is Papa.
1: I knew it.
0: No, you don't understand. Here.
1: Your father's seriously ill. Suggest you come at once. Dr. Laurie.
0: Papa. Papa.
1: Oh, now take it easy, Marlene.
0: He's never been ill a day in his life.
1: Your father's getting along in years, darling. You can't expect him not to have some bad days.
0: But Dr. Laurie says seriously ill. And he's usually terribly conservative. We must start at once. Oh, please understand me. I love my husband, Paul, very much. But up until the time I married, I had never left my father's side. We'd been inseparable. Ever since that dreadful morning, when as a little girl of 8 years, my papa had taken me on his lap, and after kissing me tenderly and brushing the curls back from my forehead, he had said,
2: "Little doll, your papa has something very sad to tell you, but you must be very brave, my darling. Your mother has left us. She has written this note to inform us."
3: To Terence and Marlene, life here at Blue Acres has grown intolerable for me. You're a little child, Marlene, and therefore I cannot explain some things to you. But Terence will know why I'm leaving. My little girl, try to think kindly of your mother. I would take you with me if I could, but that is impossible just now. Your father is a wealthy man, and he can give you fine things. I know at Blue Acres you will grow up to be a lady of whom I shall always be proud, and a daughter whom I will love forever.
2: Do not cry, my little doll. Had your mother loved you, she would never have left you. From this day forward, there will be no mention of her name in this house. To us, she is dead.
0: It was some years later that I learned that my beautiful mother had left Papa and me and had run away with Philip Court, a chap the townspeople said was a worthless dauber in paint. Nothing was ever heard of my mother or him after they left Blue Acres. Nor did my father, Terence Lane, ever mention her name. He devoted his life to me. I had private tutors that came to Blue Acres to instruct me, the very best. Papa imported a master of the piano to teach me. We remained aloof from the world. The only woman in the household beside myself was Mrs. Eaton. Father always did the cleaning of the house, for Blue Acres is filled with priceless treasures. And when I would laugh at him dusting, he would always remark,
2: "Can't let her clumsy fingers touch this vase. It's worth $1,000 if it's worth a penny."
0: The years moved on, and I lived in a world of my father's creating, until this last summer when I was 21 years old. One glorious summer night when the moon made golden patterns on the terraced lawns of Blue Acres, and the waters of the colored fountains planted in the ground shot a million rainbow lights into the night, when the French doors of the music room were opened wide to let the cool night air enter in, I sat at the piano, playing the works of one of my favorite composers, Debussy.

0: Papa was not fond of Debussy, and as soon as I began playing, he got up from his chair and went to his study. But the haunting melancholy of Debussy suited me. It was a background to my dreaming, and the somehow lonely feeling of my heart that was growing stronger as the years wore on, with only Papa for my companion. I went on playing. Then suddenly, I was aware of the presence of another in the room. I felt it strongly even before I turned around.
1: Oh, please go on. It's beautiful. Suited to a night like this. Please.
0: I'm sorry, but I don't
1: believe... Oh, don't be sorry. I'm the one who owes you an apology for my intrusion. I'm Paul Wilde. I'm spending my vacation at the Truesdales who live down the road a ways.
0: Oh, yes.
1: They told me there was a princess living at Blue Acres. But they didn't do you justice, young lady. No princess was ever quite so fair or lovely as you.
0: Please, Mr. Wilde.
1: The Truesdales also added that a dragon named Terence Lane guards the Princess Marlene with his life.
0: That was very unjust.
1: Really? Well, then, if you're not zealously guarded, how about taking a stroll with me? The night is wonderful. And if you're good, I'll reach up and pick you a necklace of stars to wear.
0: I'm sorry, Mr. Wilde.
1: You won't go?
0: It's late.
1: And Papa would object?
0: No.
1: Well, then, with your kind permission, I'll call tomorrow afternoon to gain his consent for a date tomorrow night. Do I have your permission?
0: Well, yes.
1: Fine. Then do something for me now, will you?
0: If I can.
1: Play something for me as I walk away. Shall we have something light and joyous this time? Something more in tune with the happiness in store for you and me. I'll be listening for our theme song.
0: Paul Wilde. Only those deeply in love can understand what I mean when I say it was adoration on sight. I knew that from that second until eternity, there would be none other for me than Paul. And true to his word, he was at Blue Acres the next afternoon, asking Father's consent for an evening with me. I didn't hear their conversation, but I did hear from Papa later.
2: My dear, I'm an old man, wise in the ways of the world. I've spent my entire life protecting you from the vulgar of this world, the worthless. Had I protected your mother more carefully, there never would have been the scandal in this house caused by her treacherous act. I have already called into the city. This Paul Wilde is nothing but a simple clerk with poor wages.
0: Is there never to be anyone for me?
2: Of course, when the time comes. But this is not the time.
0: I had never disobeyed my father, but I did so that night. I sent Paul a note, and we met at midnight in the gardens of Blue Acres.
1: My Marlene.
0: Say it again, Paul. It sounds so wonderful. I've never had anyone but Papa speak my name with love.
1: My Marlene. I have a lifetime of love to give you all. A heart bursting with love for you. Do you love me, my darling?
0: Oh, yes, Paul.
1: Say it.
0: I love you. Oh, I love you.
1: And now say this. I love you enough to leave Blue Acres and marry you, Paul.
0: I love you enough to leave. Oh, Paul, I can't. I can't do that to Papa.
1: Must you give up your life to him?
0: No, but to leave him as Mother did.
1: Then will you let me go out of your life?
0: No. No. There were other surreptitious meetings. There were arguments, persuasions, protestations. But in the end, love won out. Paul and I ran away and were married. I will never forget the following day when Paul and I returned to Faith's father.
2: What is done cannot be undone.
0: Papa. You forgive me?
2: Yes, I forgive you.
0: Oh, Papa. Paul, isn't he wonderful?
2: You are the love of my life. And if Paul realizes this, he will not keep you absent from me for any long periods of time.
0: Of course not, Papa. Blue Acres will continue to be our home. But I hadn't reckoned with Paul when I made this statement. He would not quit work and live at Blue Acres off Papa's bounty, as he called it. So for the time being, we've been spending weekends at Blue Acres. At this moment, I felt a little resentful that Paul had taken me away from Papa. We arrived at Blue Acres, and Mrs. Eaton opened the door to us just as dawn was breaking over Blue Acres.
3: Oh, at last you've arrived. Come in.
0: Papa?
3: Your father's a very sick man.
1: What is it, Mrs. Eaton?
3: I think, Miss Marlene, you should let Dr. Laurie explain.
1: Oh, here. I'll take the luggage upstairs.
0: I'll go to Father.
3: You'll find him in his study. Doctor had a bed set up in there where it's easier for me to care for him. Besides, he seems more content there.
0: Hasn't Dr. Laurie gotten a nurse for Papa?
3: We tried it, but he wouldn't have one. We'd better knock on the door. Doctor's in there with him now.
4: Come in.
0: Papa. I ran across the room to my father's bed. I looked down at him, and then in dismay at Dr. Laurie. For my father's face was a horrible sight, twisted and pulled out of shape. And his eyes, his burning eyes, they were staring at me wildly. I reached out for his hand, cried out to him, Papa! What is it, Dr. Laurie?
4: Stroke.
0: Oh, Papa, don't worry. Dr. Laurie will get you well again. Can you hear my voice?
4: I'm not quite sure this morning, but I think so. He does know who you are. Come outside with me, Marlene. I want to talk to you.
0: I'm going in the drawing room, Papa, to talk to Dr. Laurie. I'll be right back, and then I won't leave. I won't leave until you're well again. Come in the drawing room, Doctor. I should never have left him.
4: Fiddlesticks. You did the right thing.
0: But my marriage has brought this on. He loved me so, and I love him. He's been lost with me gone.
4: Marlene,
0: Dr. Laurie, his eyes.
4: Yes, my dear. I was just about to talk to you of this.
0: What is it?
4: I wish I knew. Your father is suffering from some terrible fear that I'm inclined to think is nothing to do with his fear of dying.
0: Has he said anything about it?
4: He can't speak. Only the guttural sound you heard. He can't write. He can't lift his hands.
0: Oh, how dreadful.
4: What that fear is, I don't know. I've watched with him nights, and it appears that whatever causes his wild fear is worse then.
0: Poor Papa.
4: As soon as office hours are over this evening, I'll drive out here to Blue Acres. Perhaps between the two of us, we'll be able to discover what causes his distress and be able to help him.
0: It filled my heart with sorrow to see my father suffering such pain and discomfort. And the look in his eyes, the mad, wild look, was almost more than I could bear. At last night came. I rejoiced when I heard Mrs. Eaton usher Dr. Laurie in. He and I sat by Father's bed while the heavy minutes ticked past.

0: There seemed to be no change in his condition. But as night wore on and it was fast reaching midnight, there was a change in his eyes. The fear in them was so marked that I trembled from it. Dr. Lorry said...
1: Do you see? His eyes.
0: Yes.
1: It's as if he sees something we don't see.
0: Yes. It was so. His eyes seemed to be riveted on the door to his study. And it was then that I thought I heard a low moan. What was that?
1: I don't know.
0: It didn't come from Father.
1: No. But look at him now.
0: Now Father's eyes were trained in closer to his bed. He was struggling, attempting to lift his hands. It was very plain to me, and I cried out. Doctor, there's some unseen thing standing over Papa's bed.
1: That is the way I diagnose it.
0: There is.
1: Something unseen to us, but clearly seen by your father.
0: And look, the bedclothes are moving, but he's not touching them. What is it?

0: unseen spirit, eh? Witnessed only by the dying. What does Lawrence Terrence Lane see, eh? What causes him to fear so mightily? The hermit will tell you before the night is done.
1: And now the hermit will continue.
0: Only a few minutes have passed, but Marlene, in her anxiety to aid her father in his terrible fear, only makes matters more difficult. Now it appears that the dying man wishes his beloved daughter out of the room, too. And so Paul, the husband of Marlene, with his arms about her, leads her from the room, guides her into the music room, where she sinks into a chair, sobbing softly. Listen.
2: Darling, if you get overwrought, ill, you won't be able to help your father.
3: Oh, Paul, it's so dreadful. I tell you, Papa sees things there in his room. Some vision that frightens him. I saw the bedclothes move and Papa wasn't touching them.
2: Please, dear, try to control your nerves. Shall I have Mrs. Eaton make you some tea? It'll help soothe you. I'll be right back, darling. Only take a second.
3: Paul went into the kitchen. I sat trying to get a hold of myself. It was only a few minutes after he'd left the room. Once again, I was aware of the same sound I had heard in Father's room. The sound that had made his eyes turn mad with the terror of it. Was I too losing my mind? What was the answer to this strange phenomenon? A sound that to my ears was exactly like that of a woman moaning. At first it was close to me in the music room, and then it grew fainter, but still distinct. And though it's difficult to believe, there was a second when I felt as if something had brushed past my chair, had touched my shoulder. I cried out for Paul. Paul! Paul!
2: What is it? I'm right here.
3: Paul, listen. Do you hear a strange sound?
2: What sort of a sound?
3: A sound like a woman moaning.
2: No.
3: I heard it distinctly. You listen.
2: Hey, you drink this tea and forget about such things.
3: Please, Paul, quiet. Now, do you hear?
2: By George.
3: You do hear it?
2: Some unusual sound.
3: Where is it coming from?
2: I don't know.
3: There it is again.
2: Yeah. Sort of seems to be coming from these walls of the music room.
3: That's it.
2: Or from out on the terrace.
3: Well, it's nearer than that.
2: Here, in this wall behind the piano.
3: Yes. Why are you feeling the walls?
2: This panel here. Look.
3: Why, it's a panel that opens. I've lived here all my life and I never knew of it before.
2: An inner room in here.
3: And you can hear the moaning from here much closer.
2: Marlene, get the candle from the piano. I'm going to look around in here.
3: Yes. Here, Paul.
2: Yeah, this passage in here must lead to another room in the house.
3: I'm coming with you.
2: And the moaning we heard was from someone in the adjoining room from here.
3: Paul, wait. Here, look.
2: What is it?
3: This enormous chest. Listen. Quick, there's someone inside this chest.
2: I believe you're right.
3: Hurry, they'll smother to death.
2: Now, it's locked.
3: Locked? Someone's been pushed into this chest, and it's been locked against them. Hurry, can't you break it open?
2: I'm going to try. That lock is giving now.

0: Not one skeleton, Paul. Two.
1: Two.
0: I'm going to take this chest into Terence Lane's room. When I question him and show him what we've found in his secret hiding place, no doubt we'll have the answer to our tragedy and our riddle.
2: When confronted with the chest and the skeletons of human beings found in it, when asked questions by Dr. Laurie that Papa could answer by a nod of his head, we found the solution to the mystery of Blue Acres. Yes, the skeletons were those of Philip Court and my mother. My father had killed them before they ever got away from the house, the night Mother intended to leave him. Dr. Laurie filled in many blank spaces in the life of my mother and father.
0: Your father was an insanely jealous man, Marlene. He would allow her no friends. He even went to the city alone and bought her gowns for her. He would allow no one to look upon her. He hated me because I attended her at your birth.
2: Oh.
0: I was surprised when he allowed you to get away from him and marry Paul. But I've figured that out now.
3: What do you mean, Doctor?
0: I found a large quantity of arsenic in his desk.
3: Great heaven.
0: I'm sure it was his intention to do away with you, Paul. Then, once again, he could have Marlene to himself.
2: Take me away, Paul. Paul and I left Blue Acres next morning. Terence Lane, my father, is still living. Mrs. Eaton cares for him. I haven't been out since that horrible night, when the moaning of my mother's spirit led me to her grave. But we will go out this weekend if he's still living. Paul says I can never be happy unless I forgive him. Besides, the eyes of my father show madness in the evening after darkness gathers. And so we know he is tortured enough. Each night he must see the spirit of my mother standing over his bed, accusing him of his crime of double murder.

slain lies suffering for his guilt, unable to speak to those who stand beside him. And in the nighttime, a vision of a woman appears before him. The vision of one whom he murdered because of his insane jealousy. Yes. Terence Lane has learned during these last hours the blackness, the awful blackness of terror. Turn on your lights. Turn them on. I'll be back. Pleasant dreams.

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0: Today, Escape brings you one of the most unusual and terrifying stories of recent years. It is a story of such scope that the producers of Escape, in order to dramatize its full impact, will present it in two episodes. So now, with the performance of John Daner as Isherwood Williams, we bring you part one of George Stewart's powerful novel, Earth Abides.
1: If a killing type of virus strain should suddenly arise by mutation, it could, because of the rapid transportation in which we indulge nowadays, be carried to the far corners of the earth and cause the death of millions of people.
2: If you should awake some morning, tomorrow morning, let's say, if you should wake to a man-dead world, where virtually all of human life had been dissolved from the face of the earth, leaving behind only buildings, bridges, machines, if you should awake to such a world tomorrow morning, what would you do? Where would you go? My name is Isherwood Williams. I was a student of ecology. I was in the Northern California wilderness gathering specimens of rock, plant, and animal life. I was alone, and had been for a month. Climbing up to a sharp ledge one day, I felt a sudden sharp pain in my extended right hand. I withdrew it under reflex and looked up, and there, a foot above my head, I saw him, a rattler, coiled, ready to strike again. Slowly, carefully, I lowered myself and began to suck the poison from the bite. I wrapped a handkerchief about my wrist, tourniquet style, and headed for my cabin. There, I broke open my snake bite outfit, cut a neat crisscross in my hand at the point of the wound, and applied the rubber suction pump. Then I lay down on my cot. I felt sick. Sick because of the poison. Sick because I was alone. I was weak. In a few moments, deep, warm blackness closed in about me. I don't know how long I was unconscious, but I was awakened by the door.
3: Harry? Harry, look here. This one's still alive, I think.
2: Hello. I'm glad you came. I'm sick.
4: You're still alive, all right. Don't go near him. Come on, let's get out of here.
2: Wait. I'm sick. Come back. Why did they leave me when they knew I was sick? What were they afraid of? I tried to stand. My knees were like sponge rubber. But finally, I was able to stumble to my chest of drawers. And then I saw the hammer, my rock hammer, resting on the top of the chest. And it suddenly became the most important thing in the world to me. If I can lift this hammer, I told myself, I will live. I wrapped my fingers about its handle, and I lifted it slowly, then let it down. I breathed a sigh of relief. I would live. In the morning, I felt better. I got up, packed the car, and headed for the nearest town, Hudsonville, about 10 miles to the south. They'd take care of me in Hudsonville.
1: Consider, if you will, the case of the rats that once inhabited Christmas Island, a small bit of tropical verdure some 200 miles south of Java. In 1903, a new disease sprang up. The rats proved universally susceptible and soon were dying by the thousands. In spite of great numbers, in spite of an abundant supply of food, in spite of a rapid breeding rate, the species is now extinct.

0: Hudsonville. The familiar houses, stores, taverns, but no one on the streets. A hen scratched quietly in the dust. A lonely dog was howling somewhere. I got out of the car and walked into a little restaurant. The place was empty. Hey. Is anybody here? Hey! Silence. Deathly silence. On the counter, I saw a newspaper. I flipped it open. The headline...
1: Crisis. Acute.
0: I read the story, a dispatch from Washington.
1: The federal government is herewith suspended as of the emergency. All officers, including those of the armed forces, will put themselves under the orders of any functioning local authority by order of the acting president.
0: Front page, column 3.
2: The West Oakland Hospitalization Center has been abandoned. Its functions, including burials at sea, are now concentrated at the Berkeley Center. 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
0: 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Static. Nothing but static. Desperately, I twisted it from one end of the band to the other, praying for a human voice, a bar of music, anything. There wasn't a single radio station still in operation. The horn. Someone will hear the horn.

0: Silence. 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I leaned back in the seat, exhausted. I sat that way for minutes before I looked at the paper again. The paper. The last sign of human life left to me. It was dated a week before. I read it through twice. Whole cities had perished. Medical centers, bodies. Doctors, nurses, burial crews hard at work, and then they too had fallen and died. The United States, the world, a stagnant flesh pool of death. Suddenly, with terror, I thought of home. I started for San Francisco. On the way, I helped myself to a tank full of gas at a station. Oddly enough, the pumps were still working. Electricity still flowed from the river-driven generators, and the lights still blazed. I wondered how I had survived. Perhaps the snake venom had counteracted the virus. Perhaps the clean wilderness, who could say? But somewhere, someone else was alive. The men at the cabin door, there must be others, but where? I passed some cows in a pasture. Smiled to myself at the irony. The world belonged once again to the animals.
1: Ecological observation. Pedigree means nothing now. The prize, which is life itself, will go to the keenest brain, the staunchest limb, the strongest jaw. The champion boars will die in their well-kept pens, but the shoats will roam wild. In a few generations, their legs will grow slim, their bodies thin, their tusks longer. Man? They need nothing from man.
0: I passed four or five cars on the highway, abandoned. But farther along, I spotted another car, and there was a man inside. I stopped and got out. He had fallen over the wheel. There was a bottle beside him and the strong smell of cheap liquor. I shook him. Come on, come on. Come on, wake up. Wake up, wake up. Wake up, I said.
2: Hey,
0: come on now, come on.
2: Now, leave me alone. Now, you just leave me alone.
0: I said, wake up.
2: Hey.
0: What's your name? Your name.
2: Oh, what difference does it make?
0: Oh, come on, come on. Don't go back to sleep. What's your name?
2: Barlow. Barlow's my name. 58 Barlows in the Seattle telephone directory, and I'm the only one left. Me, the dirtiest skunk of the lot. What am I doing alive? Answer me that.
0: Go back to sleep, Mr. Barlow.
2: Wait. Here. It's free on the house. Everything's on the house now. Have a drink.
0: Oh, thanks.
2: Let me tell you why I'm still alive. Because I'm being punished. I'm not good enough to die.
0: Oh, goodbye, Mr. Barlow.
2: Hey, come on back. I'll buy you a drink. It's good. I'll buy you a drink. Look here, I got $500. I took it from a bank yesterday. You want it? Here. $500.

0: San Francisco. The mute, dead city of San Francisco. A naked forest of concrete with its empty streets, its ghosts of newspapers blowing across alleys. I crossed the Bay Bridge, stretched over the blank water. A single car, coupe, parked in an emergency recess, was its sole possessor now.
1: The Bay Bridge.
0: A final monument to the greatness that had been mankind. I drove the familiar route toward home. Turned right at San Lupo Drive, pulled up in front of the house. I walked up the stairs, took out my key, opened the door. Strange odor of must and stale food blew out at me. Mom? Dad? Mom! I fell into a chair and cried.
2: Observation. The desert and the wilderness began a long time ago. Men came only in the latter centuries. They camped at the springs and wore faint trails through the mesquite bushes. They laid rails, sprung wire, paved long, straight roads. After a while, men were gone, leaving their small works behind them. In 1,000 years, at a conservative estimate, man will be a forgotten stone in the jungle.
0: Where would I go? I had no idea. I only knew I had to keep going. Change of place was my only comfort now, the only way I had of convincing myself that there was still life in the world. The snake bite began to hurt again, but it felt good, some small sign of living flesh. I left San Francisco and started across what had once been the United States, Route 66, through the giant Southwest, the towns, the empty, dead towns, the dust-blown, silent towns passed me by, one after another. Kingman, Flagstaff, Albuquerque, Oklahoma City. Just outside Guthrie, I saw a Negro tending his garden as if nothing had happened. He was afraid. He waved me on with a shotgun. In Tulsa, the sprinklers were still going in the park. I stopped. In Fayetteville, Arkansas, I heard music. Came from a little bar, neon lit, spitting its bright invitation to the empty street. I took my hammer and went inside. Bottles were stacked neatly, bar rag over the rack, and a broken jukebox, blazing in blues and reds, singing its song to the vacant, varnished

0: I slept in the best auto courts of the most luxurious hotels. I slept and ate from the leavings of 150 million people. All the wealth of America had been bequeathed to me. All its wealth and its death. 3 days later, I pulled up the Pulaski Skyway, crossed George Washington Bridge, came to Manhattan. The splendid, slow-decaying corpse of Fifth Avenue, the sable mink in the windows, the silly traffic lights changing color at naked intersections. Manhattan, soulless and dead.
1: Stretched out between its rivers, the city will remain for a long time. Stone and brick, concrete and asphalt, glass. Time deals gently with them. A window pane loosens, vibrates, breaks in a gusty wind. Lightning strikes, loosens the tiles of a cornice. The shade trees on the avenues die in their shallow pockets. Bats fly from the 59th floor. City dies slowly.
0: In the afternoon, I saw smoke from a chimney in the Bronx. I drove to the house, a small house, and knocked on the door. I heard footsteps. When the door opened, I saw a little, bald man with a broad smile, holding a handful of playing cards.
2: Milt Carson, how do you do? Come on in. You're in time for supper.
0: Well, thanks. I just ate.
2: This is Mrs. Carson.
0: How are you?
3: Won't you sit down?
0: Thanks.
2: Where are you from?
0: California.
3: I had a relative there.
2: We're just finishing a hand of gin. Say, look here. Isn't that a beauty?
0: Oh, the television set? Yes. Yeah, it's beautiful.
3: It's a combination radio, television set, radio player. I'll bet it even does the washing. It took us 2 days to get it up the steps from the radio store.
2: I always wanted a set like that.
0: Yes, but there's nothing on the air.
2: Sir, always wanted a set like that. Jen, there you are.
3: I owe you $10,000.
2: Well, give it to me tomorrow. There's a busted window at the Chase National. All the money you want. I carry $50,000 with me all the time just to be on the safe side.
3: Of course, you can't buy anything with it now, but sure feels nice to carry around.
2: How about some salami?
0: No, thanks. I just ate.
2: Oh, yeah. Say, do you like canasta?
0: Not much at cards.
2: Oh, canasta, I can teach you. It's simple, like rummy, but a little different. What I was wondering was, why don't you stay here? It got everything you'd want right here in the Bronx. Need a coat for the lady, break a window at I.J. Fox. You should see some of the diamonds I got Mrs. Carson at Tiffany's yesterday. Beauties. Hey, where are you going?
0: I've got to get started.
2: Well, where? There ain't no place to go.
0: Lots of luck.
2: Well, thanks, but I wish you could stay with us.
0: No, thanks. Goodbye. Oh, the scavengers. How long would they last? Through the winter? And it was doubtful. There'd be no central heating. Even breaking furniture in the fireplace wouldn't keep them alive. They were like highly bred spaniels or Pekingese who walked the city streets at the end of their leashes. They would die with the city a season or two later of pneumonia or accident. The Negro in Oklahoma with his heart to the land, he would survive. Milt Carson and his new wife, they were waiting for death at the card table. Two weeks later, I was in San Francisco again. The streets were just as bare as when I left. The lights were still on, but dimmer now. Water flowed still from the faucets. But San Francisco had a new population, the dogs. They hunted in packs, all breeds bound together in the common search for food. Danes, Dalmatians, Scotties, toys, all of them. The dogs had taken over the city. And I decided to move back into the house because of the familiar things. Late one afternoon, I went out to look around the neighborhood, and I heard the yelping too late. As I looked around me, I saw myself being surrounded by dogs. They were hungry, ravenously hungry, and they started to close in. The car was on the street some 50 feet away, if I could make the car. The bulldog made a lunge for me. I kicked violently and started to run. They were after me, some of them running at my legs. I reached the car, opened the door, and slammed it. They climbed to the window, baring their fangs, their red tongues wet with hunger. But I was safe. Then the night. And that night, the lights went out. The lights. The lights. Hey, the lights. What's happened to the lights? I looked out over the city. It was black. Black as death. The age of electricity was over. Finished. And there were candles. Mom kept them for ceremonial occasions in the buffet, and I found myself hoarding matches and flashlights, candles, piling them up in the corners. There was only night and day. Time had lost its meaning, and I had food and clothing. And then I had books to read. The Bible. And I read the Bible.
4: Let him kiss me with the kisses of his mouth, for thy love is better than wine.
0: There was a faint but unmistakable light burning that night a mile away on Knob Hill. I got into the car and drove to the light. I parked the car. I reached for my hammer. In the window, a shadow moved. As I approached the door, a flashlight caught me in its glare. I stopped, dead still. I waited for someone to say, "Put your hands up," or, "Who are you?" There was a breath of perfume.
5: That's a nice car.
0: I can pick up a better one on any street corner.
5: Come on in.
0: Thanks.
5: How about some coffee?
0: Sounds good.
5: How come you didn't find me before this?
0: Well, I just saw the light tonight. I decided to investigate.
5: I saw your light lots of times.
0: Oh?
5: You live down on San Lupo Drive.
0: Well, why didn't you come in?
5: Woman's pride. Man's supposed to come after the woman.
0: Uh-huh. That was before. There are no rules now.
5: No, but they're habits. Want yours black?
0: Yeah, black's fine.
5: I don't want you to think you're the first one I've met. There were five or six others. They saw the light and they came in. They had coffee and I sent them on.
0: What about me?
5: I don't know you.
0: Well, I'm clean, well-educated, healthy, young.
5: Those are the good things.
0: I dislike turnips, canned beans, stupid people.
5: What's your name?
0: You'll laugh.
5: I won't laugh. What's your name?
0: Isherwood, my mother's maiden name. Everybody calls me Ish.
5: Well, mine's Emma. Emma and Ish. Nobody's going to write me love songs with that combination.
0: No. Don't imagine they will.
5: I like you. Coffee will be ready in a minute.
0: Emma, will you come and live with me?
5: I don't know you.
0: What is there to know? That I like you, and you like me? That we're both alone? Emma?
5: What?
0: Emma.
5: Yes.
0: Good.
5: Ceremony. It ought to be some kind of ceremony.
0: Have you a Bible?
5: Bible? On the mantle. I've never used it. I just had it. Here.
0: Give me your hand. Now, we shall be together always.

Emma was warm and understanding, good woman, a healthy woman. Soon there was a baby to be born. I had read some books, but I couldn't read enough. I stood by her during the night and tried to help. When the morning came, we had a son, the firstborn since the great disaster.

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1: We'll make that our new year. Anne's always been trying to get close to that date for the new year, but calendar makers always went off.
2: How long will it be?
1: A few days.
2: And then it'll be 1950 what?
1: No. That was the old calendar. This will be our year one.
2: The year one. We must call it something. I know. We'll call it the year of the baby.
1: The new life began around the simple problems of Emma, myself, and the baby. The day came when the sun reversed its path. I took my hammer and a chisel. Emma and I had found a tall, smooth rock in what had once been a small public park. In the rock, I carved the figure one. The new beginning, I said to her. The rebirth of man. In the year two, the rats came. San Francisco was overrun with them. They had broken into most of the grocery stores, torn open the cartons, gorged themselves, and gave birth to more rats. They multiplied by the hundreds and then the thousands. Rats, the carriers of deadly bubonic plague.
3: Come quick, they're getting in.
1: Where?
3: Here. It's through the door.
1: Now get me that kitchen chair. Hurry now, hurry.
3: Here. They're going to the bedroom, toward the baby.
1: Now hold the chair against the opening. I'll nail it later. I rushed into the bedroom, taking my hammer with me. There were two of them, tremendous rats. I stationed myself with the crib. One came toward me, unafraid, for the fear of man had been bred out of them. And I flung the hammer at him. I missed. The rat leaped up into the crib. I threw a blanket over him and flung him to death on the floor. Then I picked up the hammer and threw it at the other one. Dead. But that was just two of them. Outside, I could hear hundreds squealing, their tiny feet scratching at the walls. How long would it be before they destroyed us? Man was gone now. This was the age of the rats.

Escape is produced and directed by Norman MacDonald. You have just heard part one of Earth Abides by George Stewart, specially adapted for Escape by David Ellis. John Daner was starred as Ish, with Larry Dobkin as Dr. Stanley, and Peggy Weber as M. Featured in the cast were Michael Ann Barrett, Parley Bear, Ron Brogan, Paul Fries, and Lou Krugman. The special music for Escape was arranged and played by Ivan Dittmars. Next week, Escape will bring you the second half of Earth Abides, truly one of the most gripping and terrifying novels of recent years.

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2: Now, tonight's adventure into the unknown, into the world of Dimension X. Somewhere in Europe, a man is walking through the darkness down a cobblestone street. It's early evening still, only a little past 8, but the street is strangely deserted. He pauses, looks behind him, then knocks quietly on a door.
3: Yes?
4: Is Engineer Wensler in?
3: What is it, please?
4: Mrs. Wensler?
3: Yes.
4: I'm selling brushes. We have a nice line of brooms. They sweep well.
3: Do they sweep the little or the large?
4: Both. They're especially fine for the large.
3: Come in. What cell are you in?
4: I'm not with the underground. I'm an American, newspaper correspondent. It's all right. Chief Nine said I should see your husband. He gave me the password. Look, you know the Americans are on your side.
3: Well, I don't know. My husband is not home at the moment. If I...
5: Eva, who is it?
3: Someone to see Aaron, Father.
5: Oh.
3: My father-in-law knows nothing. Don't say anything which might disturb him.
4: Okay.
5: You wish to see my son, Mr...
4: Arnold. Yes, a friend asked me to look him up.
3: Mr. Arnold is an American correspondent, Father.
5: Oh, an American. It is not often I have had the chance to talk to an American these days.
4: Things have changed, haven't they?
5: Yes, these last few years, we have been out of touch with the world. I was working in my laboratory, Mr. Arnold. Would you care to come in while you wait for my son?
3: Father... Not the laboratory.
5: Oh, Eva, we cannot ask our guest to sit alone in the library. And besides, I would like to talk. Huh? This way, please.
4: Thank you.
5: Mr. Arnold, I know nothing of politics. My only interest is science. Come, I will show you what we are doing. A most interesting experiment. Really, very interesting.
6: Oh, Dr. Wensler.
5: Oh, this is Dr. Erickson, my associate. Dr. Erickson, Mr. Arnold.
6: An American.
4: Yes.
6: Dr. Wensler, is it advisable to allow strangers in the laboratory?
5: Oh, Mr. Arnold, it's my son's friend.
6: Dr. Wensler, you will recall that the last directive...
5: It has no bearing on the work we are doing. Our experiment is in the field of pure science. It has no military application.
6: But the directive said...
5: Dr. Erickson, may I remind you that I am still in charge of this laboratory.
6: Very well. If you will excuse me, I want to test a new diatomic catheter.
5: I will do that.
4: Sorry, Dr. Wensler. I'm afraid your friend Erickson doesn't like my looks.
5: Oh, no. It's not that. It's just that he's worried. He's worried for me. Afraid that someone will misinterpret your visit and report me to the authorities. He's my most loyal and trusted assistant. But he tends to exaggerate the danger.
4: Well, I hope you're right, Doctor. Say, this is some setup you've got here. That 10-foot plastic cylinder, what's that for?
5: Every experiment must have a focal point, and that transparent cylinder is ours.
4: Mm-hmm.
5: The objects upon which we wish to work are placed inside and brought under the catalyzed beam over here.
7: Eva!
3: That's Alan now. Excuse me, I go and tell him.
4: What is this experiment you're working on, Dr. Winston?
5: A very interesting new problem. You say you're not a physicist or engineer, Mr. Arnold?
4: No, I'm not, but I can follow you, if that's what you mean.
5: Yes. Well, you have been working with the problem of subatomic particles. Now, in attempting to manipulate them, to bring them closer to each other, we have discovered that we can shrink objects, reduce them in size.
4: Well, that's very interesting. How much can you reduce them? Half size?
5: Oh, much more. We can make objects become microscopic and still retain their characteristics.
4: Doesn't seem possible.
5: We can make them even smaller. Much smaller. Theoretically, in fact, down to atomic dimensions.
4: Well, as I said before, I'm no expert, Dr. Winston, but tell me, what's the point? What good does it do to shrink anything down to that size?
5: You do not understand. Man has never actually seen an atom. But if we can reduce a camera and recording instruments to the atom size, then we would know the secrets of the universe.
7: Mm-hmm. Ah, there you are, Mr. Arnold.
4: Hello, Alan.
7: You can't be interested in this. Why don't we go into the study and talk?
5: But Mr. Arnold is interested.
4: Well, sir, maybe I'd better talk to Alan at that.
6: Excuse me, Dr. Wensler. Yes? I mean to ask you if you think you can get along without me for a few minutes. There's something I must do. It's important.
7: Yes. So long as it will not take too much time.
6: No, it won't take me long. It has been a pleasure, Mr. Arnold. I shall see you soon, I hope.
4: Yeah, sure. Okay, Alan, let's go talk.

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1: Adventures in time and space. Transcribed in future tense.

0: Your credentials seem to be in order, Mr. Arnold. I talked to our chief after Ava explained why you were here. I don't agree with him.
1: Alan, you think the chief of your cell would have let me come here if he didn't think I was trustworthy and could help?
0: What do you think, Ava?
2: Chief Nine said he was to be given the fullest cooperation.
0: Very well, then. What do you want to know?
1: Question one. What makes you think this revolution really has a chance? You can't fight tanks and guns with just your bare hands.
0: Mr. Arnold, we believe the Wensler machine can solve our biggest problem.
1: What's that?
0: How to collect arms without being attacked by the secret police.
1: Oh, yeah. Yeah, I see.
0: Now, suppose we could reduce all our equipment. Electronic guns, ray gas, anti-tank blaster. Anything which could be brought in unassembled. Reduce it to so small a size that a woman's handbag could hold enough to equip a regiment. You see what that would mean?
1: Yeah, sure. No one would think of looking for a cannon.
0: Precisely. But Father's machine and the cylinder were necessary for the reduction. That's why our supply depot is right here.
1: Here?
0: Yes. When the day arrives, we'll enlarge the arms and pass them out.
1: Yes, but where's the stuff now?
0: Ava, yeah. Please get me that model from the mantel.
2: Of course. Here you are.
0: Take a look at this, Mr. Arnold.
1: Well, that's a model of an anti-tank blaster, complete to every detail.
0: Not a model, Mr. Arnold. This is an anti-tank gun, reduced in the cylinder by the Wensler process. At the proper time, we shall enlarge it, wheel it out through the garage, and set it up. When the men assemble, we pass out the rest of the arms, and we have our revolution. A division of men, properly armed, can take the city.
2: Let's get back to the laboratory. Father will think it odd that we have been gone so long.
3: Oh, I was wondering where you were, Alan. I don't know what's keeping Erickson. He should have been back long ago. I need some help on this circuit here.
0: Of course, Father. What are you doing?
3: Erickson, I have amplified the effect by putting another diatomic catalyzer into phase. I want to give a test run, Alan. If you will bring one of the animals from the cage.
0: Yes, Father.
1: Animals?
3: Yes, we are experimenting over the reduction of living animals, guinea pigs.
1: How does it work?
3: Those we diminish to microscopic size return unharmed. But those sent down to the atomic dimension...
1: Yeah?
3: The cylinder returns. But there's nothing inside, nothing.
1: So, Dr. Wensler, have you ever tried it on a human being?
0: I tried to persuade Father to send me down to find out what's making the animals vanish.
3: No, Alan.
0: But, Father, we've installed high-frequency radio communication now. If anything started to go wrong with me, I could tell you in time to reverse the process.
3: No, I will never permit it.
0: All right. Guinea pigs it is, then. But someday, Father, I... Yes, dear?
2: Come to the window.
0: What is it?
2: That man, the one in the raincoat. He has been standing in that doorway across the street ever since I looked out the window.
0: What of it?
2: I don't like it, Alan. He has been standing there just looking at our house.
0: Oh?
2: Alan, do you think it is?
0: I don't know. I'm not sure. Ava?
2: Yes?
0: You know what we planned in this eventuality.
2: Yes.
0: Get the arms and the provisions. We can't afford to take a chance.
2: All right, Alan.
3: Now, what is it, my son? What is...
0: Father. It's better for you not to know too much, but I'm a member of the underground.
3: No.
0: Ava, too. We have... No. Well, we have some contraband hidden in the house. We'll have to put it in the cylinder.
3: Contraband? What do you mean?
0: Arms, Father. Arms and provisions for an army reduced to 140 its size.
3: Alan.
0: Yes, we must put them in the cylinder and warm up the machine. If it is the secret police, we'll make the arms invisible, microscopic in size.
1: Can I help?
0: If you wish, Mr. Arnold, you can help my wife get the supplies.
1: Okay.
2: Alan!
0: What is it, Ava?
2: Two police cars have just turned the corner. They're full of men.
0: That changes matters. Father, you'll have to operate the machine yourself. Ava and I are getting into the cylinder.
3: No, Alan, you can't. It's too dangerous.
0: It's the only way, Father. Those are the secret police. Atomic catalyzer ready?
3: Ready. Set at 0.034.
0: Good. All right, Ava. Get in the cylinder.
3: Alan, I can't let you take the chance, Alan. Isn't it enough to make the supplies disappear?
0: Not for the secret police. They must know something, otherwise they wouldn't be here.
3: But how could they prove anything?
0: No, Father. Every man has his breaking point. And I can't afford to gamble with the lives of others. I don't know how I'd react on the torture.
3: Torture?
0: Oh, Father, you are naive. But don't worry, you'll be safe. Everyone knows you aren't interested in politics. Mr. Arnold is an American. Perhaps that will protect him.
1: They're coming now.
3: Oh, my son, What have you done?
0: There's no time for recriminations now, Father. I'm getting in with Ava. Arnold, will you help my father with the machine? And after?
1: Yes, I'll do whatever I can.
0: Thank you. Now, take us down to sub-microscopic size.
3: Yes.
0: Hold us down until the police have gone. Tell them we've left. They won't dare meddle with the machine. Tell them it will mean death to anyone who gets in the way of the beam. When they're gone, bring us back up. I'll maintain radio silence until I hear from you.
3: Very well, my son.
0: There they are. The machine's warmed up. Move over, Ava. I'm coming in.
2: Let me...
4: I've switched on the radio. If you can hear me, secure the porthole, Arnold.
1: Okay, we hear you. Porthole secure.
4: Ready, Father?
3: Yes. Are the oxygen then? Tanks all right?
4: Ava? Yes.
1: They're breaking down the door.
3: Atomic setting 034. Preliminary release. Temperature?
4: 27 degrees centigrade. 760 millimeters pressure. Hurry, Father.
3: Very well. Now. Break on.
4: Alpha 4, beta 16, gamma 0.12, temperature 30 centigrade, pressure 1100.
3: Be careful.
1: Holy mackerel, the cylinder's only 3 feet high.
3: Open that door at once.
4: Temperature 36, pressure 1800.
3: It's getting too high. I can't do it. Stand by to reverse.
4: No. The temperature and pressure show signs of stabilizing. Now 38 and 2000. Make setting at angstrom 5, 10 times to the third.
3: That's a small.
4: We can't afford to take chances.
1: Only 3 inches high.
4: It's all right, Father. Temperature and pressure beginning to drop.
3: Thank God.
1: A half inch high.
3: Oh, they're coming. They're coming.
4: Goodbye, Father. God bless you.
3: Son.
4: If anything happens, it isn't your fault. Remember, this is my doing. Ava, switch off.
5: Jan, Anton.
6: Yes, sir.
5: Leave those men.
6: Yes, come on.
3: Stop. Don't come. Come near the beam. No, this machine is in operation and can kill anyone coming within range.
5: Shut off that machine.
3: The machine cannot be shut off until it reaches nadir. A sudden reversal would cause an explosion and take us all with it.
5: You there. Who are you?
1: Who, me? Just a friend of the family.
5: Arrest him.
1: Now, you get your hands off me. Let go of me.
5: Now, look to Wenzler. Your son and his wife. Where are they? Answer me, you old fool.
3: They
1: left a few minutes before you came.
5: Left? Jan, I told you to watch all the exits.
7: We did, Commander. A mouse could not have escaped. I swear it by the leader.
5: They are not here. You. What do you know of this?
1: I told you they left some time ago.
5: Keep an eye on them. And keep away from that machine. Jan.
1: Yes, sir.
5: Send out a general alarm.
1: Yes, Commander.
5: Dr. Wenzler, yes. Who are your son's friends?
3: Please, Commander, let me finish my experiment. I know nothing about my son's activities or his friends. I swear it. I know nothing about politics.
5: So?
3: I must stay here until this experiment is finished. It is too dangerous to be left unattended.
5: Very well. But take the American to headquarters. The rest of you... search the house.
1: Look here, I'm an American citizen. I demand...
3: Erickson!
8: Yes, my dear Wenzler. Have you found him, Commander?
3: Erickson. You have betrayed me.
8: I am a member of the League of Loyal Scientists. Your son is the traitor, not I. Have you found him, Commander?
5: No. We have searched the house. Nothing. They swear the son and his wife escaped before we arrived.
8: That is ridiculous. They were here when I left. People do not vanish into thin air...
5: Then where are they?
8: Right under your nose, Commander.
5: What?
8: They're in the cylinder, of course, under the beam there. That is the only place they could be. Allow me to handle the controls. You shall have your prisoners in 5 minutes.
5: I see. Very clever, Dr. Wenzler. Very clever. All right, Erickson. You take charge of the machine.
3: You spy, you traitor.
8: Don't let him touch that dial.
3: Oh,
8: grab him.
3: You won't. There.
8: He has set it for subatomic dimension.
5: What does that mean?
8: Whatever is in that cylinder has become as small as the atom.
5: Then shut it off!
8: It has almost reached nadir. We must wait 10 seconds, then reverse polarities. The machine has reached nadir. Angstrom 10 to the minus 11. We must now wait 10 seconds. 1, 2, 3,
5: four.

0: matter, Alan?
1: I don't know. Something must have gone wrong.
0: Alan, look up there.
1: Why, it's the solar system.
0: It's coming at us so fast. Look, the sun.
1: The sun? No, that can't be. Eva, that's the nucleus of an atom. We've reached the subatomic dimension. That sun is the nucleus, and those planets are the electrons revolving about it.
0: That planet coming up at us, there on the other side of the sun, I mean a nucleus, is...
1: An electron. It's growing in size. We're heading straight for it.
0: We're coming down on it. We are going to land.

0: friend. I guess we finally reached the Napier. We haven't shrunk for the past 2 or 3 hours.
1: Where are we?
0: I don't know. Somewhere in a valley between the mountains of a huge electronic ring.
1: It's almost funny, resting on the surface of an electron.
0: Look. The soil under the floor of the cylinder.
1: It looks like vegetation.
0: Yes. Moss. Lichen. That's the last of the air. I've been expecting it to go out for the past 2 days. We have perhaps a half hour more. Eva, dearest.
1: I know.
0: There is one chance. That vegetation. That means there must be some sort of atmosphere on this electronic planet. We have to take that chance. Eva, are you willing to step out of the cylinder with me?
1: Of course, my dearest. For whither thou goest, I will go. Thy people shall be my people, and thy God, my God. Without thy, I will...
0: We haven't much time. Ready?
1: Ready. All right. Open the portal.
2: Seven, eight, nine, ten. All right, 10 seconds. I shall now reverse polarity. I see something.
3: The cylinder?
2: Yes, there it is. Just a few seconds more and it will become normal size.
4: A foot high.
3: Keep that man quiet. Ah, it grows very rapidly.
2: Yes, 8 feet high. Four. Now, there you are, Commander. And in a moment, you will see your prisoners.
3: Get the door open.
5: Yes, sir. There is no door, my Commander.
3: No door? Erickson...
2: But there must be.
5: No, sir. Nothing but a gas valve.
2: You are right. Nothing but violet gas.
4: That's impossible.
3: Where are your son and his wife?
6: We told you they left the house some time ago.
3: That is a lie. Where are they?
4: I do not know.
3: Erickson, open that valve.
2: But the gas may be poisonous.
3: We shall see. Open the valve. Very slightly. What is that?
2: I don't know. I seem to hear music inside my head.
3: So did I.
2: Apparently the gas produces auditory hallucinations.
3: Open the valve again. Careful.
7: We, the people of peace, greet the great scientist, the omnipotent, the maker of all.
3: I thought I had a voice.
7: This is the law of our people, laid down by our first father 10 million years ago. That always and ever there be this record of our race. For it is told that thou, in the fruitfulness of time, shall take back unto thee this ark, like unto that cylinder in which the first father and mother of us all came unto us.
4: I don't understand.
7: I am the last of our race, and the sun is cold and desolation is upon the face of our planet. But in our time there was majesty and joy, and the gleaning of the fruits of the soil, for we have been the people of peace. And life was bountiful for generations, until that day came when in thy everlasting wisdom thou didst decree the end of all. Though there were some who wept, we did not query why. For we have been a happy race. We have followed the law of the first father, Alan, and of the great mother, Eva.
4: No.
7: And we have builded this ark so that there may be report of our deeds and of the fulfillment of the trust. Now I, Lamarian, the last of the billions who lived here, do lie me down into that last sleep
8: from which, if thou will, I shall awake unto the land which is thine. Hail, O great one, from the descendants of Aleph and Ava, hail and farewell.
9: Good Lord, what was that?
3: In the neighbor, Dr. Wensler, where are they?
4: They are beyond your reach.
3: What do you mean?
4: Don't you understand? All time is relative. 1 year of our time is one revolution of the planet Earth about the sun. Somewhere down in the microcosmos, my son and his wife found themselves in an atomic universe.
3: Of course.
4: And landed upon an electronic planet. That planet whirled around its sun, the nucleus of an atom, 1,000,000 times in the space of a second. Our second.
9: Dr. Wensler, what are you trying to say?
4: That voice we heard is the voice of a human being, the last member of a race whose blood is mine. For in the space of 10 seconds of our time, Alan and Ava settled upon their microcosmic planet and bore sons and daughters and a great and peaceful race that lived and died beyond infinity. And my children, Alan and Ava, who founded that race, are dead and gone. 10,000,000 years ago. 10 seconds ago.

0: Tonight, Dimetinex has presented Beyond Infinity, an original radio drama written by Vierre Gerson. Featured in the cast were Les Damon as Arnold, Lotta Stavitsky as Ava, E.A. Krumschmidt as Dr. Wentzler, and Joe DeSantis as Alan Wentzler. Your narrator was Norman Rose. Music by Albert Berman. Dimension X is produced by Van Woodward and directed by Edward King. In a moment, we'll tell you about next week's show. And now, here is your Wheaties man, Frank Martin.
1: This is Ed Prentice batting for Frank Martin to bring you a word from a fellow most of you know. Lucius, would you step over here, please?
2: You bet, Ed. Folks, I'm Luke Atkins. I've been playing shortstop for the Chicago White Sox practically forever.
1: Yes, it is practically forever. This makes your 20th season, Luke. You think it's going to be a permanent job?
2: Well, you know, Ed, I play baseball like I eat Wheaties. Just get set and plow right through. Wheaties and baseball just seem to go together. The Wheaties give me the energy to play more baseball, and a tough game gives me the appetite to eat more Wheaties. I think it's a real nice arrangement.
1: Well, Mr. Appling, if you're happy, so are we. Thanks a million to our real Wheaties champion, Luke Appling.
3: And folks, if you haven't had the pleasure of Wheaties lately, have some tomorrow. Wheaties, breakfast of champions. And eat happy.
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1: Lights Out brings you stories of the supernatural and the supernormal, dramatizing the fantasies and the mysteries of the unknown. 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
2: My name, Arch Oboler. Tonight, another in our series of tales of the weird and the unusual. I plead with all mothers-in-law who listen to tonight's story not to send me poison pen letters. Fact of the matter is, I like mothers-in-law. I'm really not responsible for what happens in the twisted brains of my characters, am I? But first, before we start, Frank Martin has a word for you.
1: And now?
3: Lights Out. Ever.

0: to die? Who isn't? When I was just a kid, I used to wake up in the night and see the dark pressing all around me. And I'd get so scared, I'd think I was dead, buried. I'd try to scream. I couldn't. My voice, I'd know I was dead. I'd know it. I'd throw off the cover. I'd cry out, Mother, Mother! Oh, why? Why did I yell out like that? Why should I be scared now? I want to die. I gotta die. It's cold here in the basement. I wonder if the grave is cold. Why don't I get it over with? The rope's around my neck. One step off the ladder and I'll hang and die. And I gotta die. I gotta die.
1: The wages of sin are death.
0: Wages of sin are death. Funny how I seem to hear the words the way my father used to say them. The wages of sin. What was it, sin? No. It was hate. I killed her because I hated her. I remember the first time we met. Jay had just married me. And we were walking along the street to his house.
2: Oh, Ella, you'll like my ma. Really, you will.
0: Will I?
2: Sure, she's swell. Best woman in the world.
0: Is she?
2: Well, I mean... Well, you're my wife now. Ella, that proves what I think of you, don't it?
0: I guess it does.
2: Oh, you and Ma'll get along fine. Will this be a surprise to her? Well, here's the house. What do you think of it?
0: Well, it's all right.
2: Yeah. Well, in we go. Will Ma's eyes pop when she sees you? Pop right out, I'll bet you. Come on, Ma, open up. Got a surprise for you.
3: Jay, where have you been, son? Where? Oh.
2: Surprised, eh, Ma? Meet Ella.
3: Jay, you've brought home a woman.
0: When she said it that way, right from that minute, I knew I hated her. And that's the way it was from then on. I wasn't Jay's wife to her, but a woman. Stranger in her house. And it was her house and everything in it. Nothing Jay's, everything hers.
2: Ma, can I use your car to take Ella riding? Ma, mind if Ella plants some roses in your garden? Ma, is it all right if Ella uses...
0: That's the way it was. Hers, hers, everything hers. All I had was Jay, and he wasn't much. You can't blame me, you hear me? You can't blame me for not standing it. All my life I'd had nothing, and at last I was married, and I still had nothing. Her house, her car, her money, her son, I couldn't stand it, I tell you. So I killed him.
1: The wages of sin are death.
0: Why do I keep hearing Pa's words in my head? I'm going to kill myself, I'm going to do it. Just that I want to sit here on top of a ladder and think and talk about everything for a little while. The last chance I'll get. Oh, like I said, I killed her. Well, not right away. I stood it for weeks and months. But all the time inside of me, something was talking.
1: Kill her. Everything will be yours.
0: Kill her. First off, like, and then louder and louder until my head was filled with
1: everything.
0: Louder and louder until I couldn't stand it no more. Louder and louder until I said, yes, I'll do it. Yes. Yes. Everything would be mine then. Everything. I always wanted it that way. It had to be that way. Here in this basement, that's where it happened. Jay went to work. I came down here. Oh, it wasn't very hard to do what I had to do. I remember every minute of it so well. Every minute. I called her, and she came down into the basement.
3: You call me, Ella?
0: Yes, I called you.
3: Well, what's the matter?
0: Somebody took the lid off the sewer down here.
3: Land sakes alive. Now, who could have done that? Heavy iron cover like that. Jay wouldn't have done it.
0: Is it deep down there?
3: Of course it's deep. Ain't a sewer anyway. Covers an old well this building was built over.
0: Oh.
3: What are you owing about? Heard my son Jay tell you the same thing weeks ago.
0: Yes, he did tell me. Funny, I forgot. Oh, look.
3: What?
0: Down in the well, look.
3: I don't see nothing. What?
4: It's your well, isn't it, Mama? Your well. Everything is yours, so stay in it. Stay in it, Mama. Stay in it. Your well, Mama, but everything else is mine now. Everything mine, mine.
0: That's the way it was. Easy. Too easy. Jay came home. He said...
2: Hey, I love where's Ma?
0: I don't know. She wasn't here when I got back from the store. Must have gone out.
2: Oh. Well, she'll be back. Leave it to Ma.
0: But she didn't come back. How could she? Jay went to the police. They came around. They asked questions. They went away. And nothing happened. It was as easy as that. Oh, why do I keep hearing that in my head? Why? I'm going to die. Rope around my neck. Just a little bit longer talking. Just a little. She was gone. And I had her house and her son. And then I didn't want him. I tell you, he made me sick just to look at him. Mama, Mama. I wanted to forget. And then, one day, I got an idea. There was more room under that iron lid in the basement, wasn't there? That was it? Yes, that was it. Got free of her, now I'd get free of him. Sell the house, quick, get away, away, far away. Yeah, that was it, a free woman. With my looks and all that money, oh, would I have a time. I planned everything. Told the neighbors Jay was going on a trip. I'd said Jade wrote me to sell the place and join him out of town. I tell you, it was perfect. He came home that night. The night I was gonna let him join his mama.
2: Anybody home?
0: I'm always home.
2: Oh, you said that just like Mama used to.
0: Did I?
2: Say, that reminds me. I got a new detective agency working on the case. They think that maybe she lost her memory somehow. You know, like you read about...
0: All right.
2: What, Ella?
0: Sit down and eat your supper. You want it to get cold?
2: Well, don't see why you don't want to talk about finding Mama. After all...
0: Sit down and eat your supper. You'll find your Mama.
2: You think so, Ella?
0: Sure.
2: Oh, say... That's good hearing you say that. Finding my Ma, that's something I feel like.
0: He sat down to eat. I'd made him a good supper. Why not? His last supper. And then it happened. We were sitting there eating when there was a knocking at the door.
2: No. Who can that be?
0: How should I know? Get up and answer it.
2: Yeah. Peddler, I'll bet you. Nobody here.
0: Then shut the door and come on back and finish your supper.
2: That's funny. I heard knocking plain, didn't you?
0: Yeah, kids playing jokes. Go on, eat. I want you to help me fix something in the basement.
2: Fix what?
0: You'll see. Finish your eating first.
2: Okay.
0: Those crazy kids.
2: What?
0: Hannah, sit where you are. I'll go and...
2: Hello, way.
0: Wait for what?
2: Listen. That knocking. How funny it sounds.
0: Those kids.
2: But it's from the basement door.
0: No.
2: Well, I better go see...
0: No. Who... Jay, don't open that door. Don't, I tell you.
2: Don't see why not. Somebody knocking. I gotta see her.
0: Jay, leave the door closed.
2: What's the matter with you? Gotta open it. Gotta see...
0: No, Jay!

0: Ladies and gentlemen, this moment when the dead have returned is certainly a fit one to loosen your grip on that chair and take a deep breath and slow up your pulse beat. And now back to Lights Out. Ella goes on with her story. The story of the return from death of the woman she had murdered.
1: Yeah. It was her, all right. There she was. Eyes glaring. Dirty gray old hair plastered wet around her face. Standing there. I could see her with my own eyes. And yet she was dead, I tell you, dead. Jay didn't know that, no. He took that dead thing by the arm, and he led her into the room. And he sat her down in a chair.
2: Oh, Mama, Mama, you did come back. I knew you would. We both knew it, didn't we, Ella? Now tell us, Mama, where you been? Why'd you go? Yeah, why come back this funny way? The back way up the basement steps. Why, Mama? Mama, you're sick. Oh, Ella, look, she's dripping wet. Ella, quick, take her upstairs and put her to bed. Yeah, and maybe you'd better sleep with her tonight. Keep her warm. Ella? Why are you looking so funny? Ella! Ma! Ella fainted. Why did she faint? Why?
1: Sure I fainted. Me sleep with that. Me keep that warm. Oh, no. I didn't wake up until next morning. Jay was leaving for work. He told me she was sleeping in her room to take good care of her when she woke up. And he went away, happy as Mama was back. When he was gone, I sat down there in the kitchen and waited. It got on to 5. Soon he'd be coming home. I had to know. I tell you, I had to. I went upstairs. To her room. I opened the door. Nobody there. I tell you, nobody there. The bed not even slept in. She'd never been there, never. I dreamed it. Jay dreamed it. She wasn't there. She hadn't come back. But I had to be sure. I went down in the basement. I pried up that old iron lid. There was the open well. I lit a lantern and held it in the black hole. I looked in. She was there, floating in the water like a big fat... Oh, but she was still there. Well, that's all that mattered. I piled things over the lid to hold it down. An old trunk, boxes, heavy things. That's what I did. They came home after a while. He said...
2: How's Mama?
1: I said... All right, he said.
2: Call her down to dinner, will you?
1: I said. Yeah, sure. Yeah, that's what I said. I knew Mama was all right where she was. We sat down to dinner. He kept talking about her. How funny it was that she still was sleeping. How funny it was the way she came back. But all the time I was laughing inside myself. Because I knew what had happened was just a strange dream we both had had. Because she was dead. Dead and floating. We sat there eating. I felt good. The bad dream ended. For this night, Jay would join his mama. Swimming. Yeah. And then, just like the night before, it happened.
2: Hey. Now, who in the world's that? And it's the basement door again. Now, what in the... Mama! You!
1: Yeah, I screamed. What good was that? There she was again. The water dripping down off her face and clothes and puddling on the floor. And this time I knew it was no dream. She came into the room. She sat down on a chair. Jay talking all the time. He didn't see the way I saw that her face was... started to thunder. And Jay said...
2: Mama, you should never have sneaked out on a night like this. Not a bed with you. In the morning, I'll call the doctor. Ella, you take Mom upstairs to bed. And this time, be sure you sleep with her. You know how scared she is of thunder. Go on now. She's soaked to the skin.
1: I just sat there. I tell you, I couldn't move. Thinking of going upstairs with her, being in the same room with her, it froze me to my chair. And Jay said,
2: No, come to think of it, I'll go fetch the doctor right now. Can't take any more chances. Ella, you take Mama right upstairs and put her to bed. Lie down with her. Keep her warm till I get back with Dr. Williams.
1: Then he was gone. Gone after the doctor. I sat there, the flesh on me crawling. The doctor'd come and he'd see that she was dead a long time. He'd be sure to see it the way I saw it, dead, and the water had... How long we sat there looking at each other, I don't know. And then her lips moved, and it was like a cold wind. My son said to put me to bed. That's what she said. My son said to put me to bed. And then I understood the whole thing. She'd come back from the dead to keep me from killing him. And she wanted me along upstairs to... No, I wouldn't do it. I sat there without moving. Her lips moved again.
3: He said to keep me warm. Come upstairs, Ella, to keep me warm.
1: Me keeping that dead thing warm. So wet. Cold, dripping skin against... No, I wouldn't do it. She thought she'd make me crazy that way. Hold me in her bony arms until the sense in me ran out, the way the well water was running out of her. Make me crazy. Something to be locked away like they locked my own mother away. Crazy. Oh, no, that wouldn't happen to me. She wouldn't make me crazy, not me. I got to my feet. I turned quick before she could stop me. The basement door. I locked up behind me. I ran down the basement steps. Oh, I knew how to cheat her. The sure way, the only way. Oh, that's why I'm down here now. The rope around my neck. The other end tied to the crossbeam. I'll jump off this ladder. The rope will stretch. I'll be dead. Dead. And she'll never get me crazy. Still thundering. If I make noises, I choke. Nobody will hear me. And I'll die. And I'll never see her again. Why don't I do it now? There ain't much time. Jay and the doctor will be coming back. I gotta be dead then. Good and dead, or they'll find out the truth about her. Why don't I do it now? Why don't I do it? Because I'm afraid. Afraid of dying. That's why I've been talking here in the dark, because I'm afraid. Oh, it'll be so dark. Empty. Things will go on in the world, and I'll have nothing but the dark. Why should I die? Yeah, why should I? If I left this house, she wouldn't follow me, would she? That's all she wants, the house, her Jay. Well, she can have him. I'll go right away, far away. They'll never find me, never. Oh, the rope. It's so tight around my neck. Oh, I got to get it off. I got to hurry and get away before Jay and the duck. I can't get the rope off. Who's there? Who's coming down the steps? Is that you, Jay? Oh, you. You followed me down. How could you? I locked the door. Oh, but then I put that iron lid over you, too, didn't I? And it didn't do much good. Oh, listen. Listen, I'll go away. You hear me? I'll go away. This'll be your house and everything in it. Hear me? All yours again. And Jay, I'll leave him, too. I won't take anything with me. I'll just go right away. Get the rope off. I'll go. You'll see me go. Oh, I made the noose so tight, I can't seem to... Mrs. Kroger, what are you going to do? Well, you're not going to climb up the ladder. Oh, no. No, stay off. Stay off, I tell you. Don't come closer. I can't stand you coming closer. Stay away, the ladder. The ladder will fall. The rope is still around my neck if I fall. No, you won't make me die. I've got hold of the rope with my hand. I won't choke this way. My arms are strong. I can hold on to the rope above my head for a long time. Jay will be home right away. He'll get me down. I'll live. I will, and you'll still be dead. I'll tell them that you fell in the well. They'll believe me. Well, say something. I know you're standing down there watching me. You're waiting for my arms to get tired, so I'll let go. But I won't let go. I won't. Jay'll be home. I can't let go. I can't hang. I gotta live.

tired. 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The noose. Oh, cramped in the arm. Jay, I got a cramp. I can't hold on anymore. Jay, I wouldn't have killed you. Oh, Jay, I can't hold on.

0: Mr. Obler, last week and again this. You really believe the dead can return to avenge?
1: Well, I have an answer this week, a factual one, which will wait for a moment for you, Mr. Martin.
0: You were about to tell us...
1: Yes, about the return of the dead, whether or not I believe that the dead could return to avenge an evil. Frank, have you ever heard of Charles Fort?
0: No, I haven't.
1: Well, Charles Hoy Fort was born in 1874 and died in New York in 1932. The unusual, the supernormal, the supernatural fascinated him, just as one man might collect postage stamps. Charles Fort, for 20 or 30 years, collected records of phenomena which dogmatic science couldn't explain, strange murders and so forth. I suggest that, therefore, that any of you who think that this is the only possible world spend a very pleasant weekend reading these records in Mr. Fort's work, The Book of the Damned. The best possible answer to the ghost question is, who knows?
0: And now what about next week, Mr. Obler?
1: Well, next week, a story of suspense, which is, I believe, quite different from anything you've ever heard before. Have you ever watched a shooting star streak across the sky and suddenly have a feeling of almost terror? But, well, all that's next week.
0: Lights Out will come to you again next Tuesday at the same time. Be sure to listen to Arch Obler's weird story of the thing out of interstellar space. And if you need more vitamin B and iron, be sure to try ironized yeast, the one and only ironized yeast, with the big letters IY on the package and on each tablet.
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Once again, the keeper of the book is ready to unlock the ponderous volume in which is recorded all the secrets and mysteries of mankind through the ages. All the lore and learning of the ancients. All the strange and mystifying stories of the past, the present, and the future.

0: keeper of the book, what tale will you tell us this time?
1: First, I must unlock the great padlock, which keeps the sealed book safe from prying eyes. Now, what story shall I tell you? I have here tales of every kind. Tales of murder, of madness, of dark deeds, and of events strange beyond all belief. There. Now let me see. Yes. Here's a tale for you. A dark story of two brothers. One of them killed because he could not help himself. The other one was interested in murder, too, but in a very different way. The title of the tale is The Hands of Death. Here is the tale as it is written in the sealed book. It began in San Francisco on a night of thick, suffocating fog. A young man hurrying homeward turns a corner and bumps abruptly into a huge figure striding toward him.
2: Oh, excuse me. Fog is so thick, I didn't see you.
3: It's all right. Tell me, do you live here? Here in San Francisco?
2: Why, yes, I do.
3: Do you know where Edward Morlock lives now?
2: Why, no, I never heard of him. Now, if you'll excuse me.
3: Wait.
2: But I've really got to get home.
3: I just want a light from your cigarette.
2: Oh, of course. Here, I'll hold it for you.
3: Just hold it like that. What is it? What's the matter?
2: Nothing. It's nothing.
3: It's my hands, isn't it? They frightened you.
2: No, it's nothing.
3: My hands, they disgusted you.
2: No, of course not.
3: They frightened you because they're not like other people's hands.
2: No, let go of me. I assure you that...
3: I thought I was a freak.
2: Let go of me. You're crazy.
3: I'm not crazy, do you hear? I'll show you.
2: No.
3: I'll show you.

0: A phantom strangler is at work in San Francisco. Jennings will be interested in that.
1: I beg your pardon, Mr.
0: Morlock. Huh? Oh, yes, Jennings?
1: The postman just brought this package, sir.
0: Oh, package, eh? Give it to me.
1: Yes, sir.
0: Now wheel me over to the window.
1: Of course, sir.
0: This is close enough, Jennings. This package, I suppose you noticed it came from my agent in New York?
1: Yes, sir, I did.
0: Then perhaps you can guess what's in it. Hey, Jennings?
1: No, sir, but I have no doubt it's another nice addition to your collection of objects having to do with famous murders, sir.
0: Yes, indeed, a nice addition. But speaking of murders, have you seen this morning's San Francisco paper yet?
1: No, sir.
0: Well, look at these headlines. Read them out loud.
1: Playboy murdered in fog. Phantom strangler breaks victim's neck. Then he's back. Your brother Kane is back.
0: Yes, back in San Francisco, looking for me.
1: And he'll keep looking for you. And if he finds you, he'll kill you.
0: Yes, he's dedicated his life to that purpose. And all because he feels I cheated him out of his share of the money our father left us. Oh, it's a great pity.
1: Yes, sir. Of course, we know the truth.
0: Quite so. As you say, we know the truth. However, I hardly think Kane will find me here.
1: No, sir.
0: So we'll forget about him. Jennings, tomorrow afternoon, a neighbor is dropping in for tea.
1: A neighbor, sir?
0: Yes, Inspector Tennant, the head of the local police force. He's coming to view my little collection.
1: Of course, sir.
0: He may bring a friend with him. So have plenty of everything?
1: Yes, sir.
0: Well, that's all. What are you waiting for?
1: Excuse me, sir, I wanted to speak to you about this check you gave me yesterday for my month's salary.
0: Well, what about it? It's for the usual 500, isn't it?
1: Yes, sir, but you see, Mr. Morlock, I've been thinking in these times I ought to have more.
0: More? Just how much do you consider your services worth, Jennings?
1: Shall we say 1,000 a month?
0: 1,000 a month?
1: It's quite reasonable, I think. After all, if I were to tell the authorities all I know about your father's will, and how it happened that the entire fortune came to you and none to Kane.
0: Never mind, Jennings. I'll make out another check.
1: Thank you, sir.
0: But be careful you don't drive me too far, or you may regret it.
1: Oh, I think I'll be safe enough, Mr. Morlock. After all, confined to that wheelchair as you are, you need me.
0: That's enough. You'll get your check later.
1: Yes, sir. Very good, Mr. Morlock.
0: So you're getting greedy, are you, Jennings? I must find some way to discourage you. Yes, some way to discourage you.

0: The next afternoon, Edward Morlock, the strange crippled collector of murder relics, enjoyed himself thoroughly playing host to Police Inspector Tennant and Mr. Norman Smith, a criminologist friend of his. He began by showing them his latest acquisition, the one that had come by mail just the day before.
1: And now, gentlemen, look.
2: A cashmere shawl.
1: Yes, but no ordinary cashmere shawl. Until last month, it was owned by two very old sisters who lived in a dingy house in Baltimore.
3: In Baltimore?
1: Yes.
3: You mean that's the shawl?
1: Exactly, gentlemen. That's the shawl with which the two old ladies were strangled by a sneak thief.
2: Well, I'll be darned.
1: It's a prize worthy even of my collection, which is, I flatter myself, the most complete of its kind ever assembled.
2: Funny hobby, I'd call it.
1: Every man to his taste, Inspector. Murder is your business, but it's my hobby. Now, if you'll just pull back those curtains there, the rest of my collection is on the shelves behind them.
2: These curtains?
1: That's right.
2: Well, I'll be...
3: This is most interesting, Mr. Morlock.
1: Yes, I knew you'd think so. Look there on the wall. An authentic headsman's axe. It was used in the brutal murder of the Baron de Morlaix, an ancestor of mine in the 15th century. And right there below it is the blood-stained dress worn by one of the victims of Jack the Ripper. And on the next shelf...

0: And so there, gentlemen, you have the highlights of my collection. How do you like them?
1: Well, if that's the sort of thing you're interested in, I'll say your collection does seem complete.
2: Thank you. It is indeed. In fact, there's really nothing missing except perhaps a murderer and a victim.
3: What did you say?
2: That the only thing missing from your collection is a murderer and a victim.
0: A most interesting thought, Mr. Smith. And after all, why not?
1: Why not what?
0: Oh, excuse me, Inspector. I was just thinking out loud.
1: Oh. Well, I'm afraid we got to go now, Moloch. Eh, Smith?
2: Yes, you're right, Inspector.
0: It's been a great pleasure having you, gentlemen. And I do hope you'll call again.
4: Yes, Mr. Moloch, you rang.
0: Yes, Jennings. Before you help me to bed, I want you to mail these letters.
4: Yes, sir.
0: They're to major newspapers in San Francisco and contain a message to be inserted in their personal columns.
4: A message?
0: Yes, to my brother, Kane. We used to communicate this way in the past.
4: But what?
0: Here is a copy of the message. You may read it.
4: If the gentleman with the unusual hands will visit his brother in Santa Villa, he will learn something to his advantage. You're inviting him here?
0: Exactly.
4: You've decided to play safe, to trap him and turn him over to the police?
0: Oh, that's clever of you, Jennings. Yes, very clever. But you've already proved you're clever, haven't you? Now just take these letters out and mail them, and soon, quite soon, I think, we shall be seeing my dear brother Kane again.

0: And now for the rest of my story. The hand of death, as it is written in the sealed book. After Edward Morlock had put into effect his plan to bring his brother Cain to him, he sat in his wheelchair and waited, seeming much amused at some secret thought of his own. One day passed, then two, then three, and then the newspapers carried strange new headlines.
1: Phantom Strangler in Los Angeles. Extra, read all about it.
2: So Brother Cain was in Los Angeles last night, Jennings. Yeah, he's getting closer. I shouldn't be surprised if he arrived here tonight.
3: I don't like it.
2: Oh, nonsense, Jennings. You know you've got nothing to fear from Cain. Unless, of course, you're so careless as to make some remark about his hands.
3: I know, but he intends to kill you.
2: I think I'll be able to control him. I want you to bring me a glass of milk. Cain is very fond of milk.
3: Glass of milk?
2: With a triple dose of sleeping powder in it.
3: But I don't understand.
2: Never mind. Just do as I say.
3: What's that?
2: I imagine that's Cain now.
3: Cain? Here, already?
2: Quick. I'll let him in. You get that glass of milk ready. And bring it in when I ring.
3: Yes, sir. When you ring, sir.
2: Oh, come in, Cain. I've unlocked the window.
4: Yes, I'll come in, Edward. Now that I've found you at last.
2: Well, I'd hardly say you found me, Cain. I sent for you.
4: It's the same thing. Now I'm where I can put my hands around your throat at last. I'm going to kill you. Do you hear? Kill you.
2: Cain, sit down.
4: What?
2: Sit down. I want to talk to you.
4: All right, I'll sit down, but you can't change my mind.
2: Tell me, Cain, how many people have you killed since you got out of the penitentiary?
4: Seven.
2: Seven murders?
4: They looked at my hands. They were disgusted. I didn't kill them. My hands did. You hear? I didn't want to kill them. But my hands killed them anyway.
2: Why, of course, I understand. Your hands. Your great-grandfather had hands like yours, you know, Cain.
4: Don't talk about it anymore.
2: Of course not, Cain. But you must be hungry. I'll ring for Jennings. He'll fix something for you.
4: Yes, I am hungry.
2: But please, Cain, don't startle the poor fellow. You know, he's very much afraid of you.
4: Why? Why is he afraid of me?
2: It's your hands. He says they give him nightmares.
4: My hands give him nightmares?
2: Oh, you mustn't blame him, Cain. He can't help it.
4: My hands give him nightmares.
3: Yes, sir. I've brought you a glass of milk, Mr. Morlock.
4: My hands frighten
2: me. Oh, thank you, Jennings. Just put it down here.
3: Yes, sir.
4: Why are you looking at me like that, Jennings?
3: I'm not looking at you, Mr. Cain.
4: You're looking at my hands. They upset you. They give you nightmares.
3: No, Mr. Cain, that's not true.
4: I'll show you. I'll give you a reason to be afraid of my hands.
3: Mr. Morlock, help me.
4: I'll show you. I'll show you.
3: Let go, you're kidding. Help.
4: There. That'll teach you to be afraid of my hands.
2: You can let him go now, Cain.
4: He's dead. My hands, they've killed again.
2: Yes, he's dead. Oh, you've been very wicked, Cain.
4: I didn't want to kill him. My hands did it. My hands, you hear?
2: You must be quiet now, Cain. You must rest.
4: I didn't want to kill him.
2: Here, drink this milk. Then lie down and rest for a while. We'll talk some more in the morning.
4: All right. I'll drink it.
2: I'll take care of everything. That's right, Cain. Lie back and sleep. Sleep soundly. So you'd blackmail me, would you, Jennings? And you'd kill me, would you, Cain? But I've been too clever for both of you. Hello. Hello, police headquarters. Connect me with Inspector Tennant, please. I want to report a murder. And so, there you are, Inspector. Kane was in the penitentiary for assault with intent to kill. Apparently, he escaped since then. He's been seeking for me, meaning to kill me.
5: Good heavens, Morlock. Then he's the strangler who's been doing all these killings.
2: Yes, I'm afraid so. Oh, and I never guessed until he showed up tonight to kill me, because he thought, you see, quite wrongly, that I had cheated him of his inheritance. Jennings bravely came to my rescue, and Kane throttled him. Then I tricked Kane into drinking some drugged milk, and... well, there you are.
5: But why, man? Why? Why did he kill all these people?
2: Because of his hands.
5: His hands?
2: Well, you saw his hands. Tremendously strong. Not hands at all, really, but more like demon's claws. Kane is morbidly sensitive about his deformity. When he feels someone is frightened by his hands, he kills them. Just like that.
5: It's a good thing we got him at last.
2: You can take him along now quite safely, but be sure to keep him well locked up, Inspector, and don't let anyone get within reach of his hands.
0: A few weeks later, Kane Morlock entered the lethal chamber of the state penitentiary. Edward Morlock, the condemned man's invalid brother, was one of the few spectators. Kane Morlock, with his last breath, cursed his brother and swore that someday he would be avenged. Then he died. The following day, Inspector Tennant and his friend Norman Smith paid Edward Morlock another visit.
2: Oh, good evening, Inspector and Mr. Smith. It's very kind of you to stop by tonight.
5: We dropped in to see how you were making out, Mr. Morlock. Thought maybe, what with your trip yesterday and the shock, that perhaps...
2: Oh, no, I'm quite all right, thank you. What must be, must be. You see, I am a philosopher.
1: You have somebody looking after you?
2: Yes, Philippe. A Filipino boy is taking poor Jennings' place. Oh, and, gentlemen, that reminds me. I have something here that will interest you.
5: Mm-hmm. Something that'll interest us?
2: Yes, here on the table beside me, this jar...
1: A burial urn, isn't it, Mr. Morlock?
2: Exactly. And in this burial urn are the ashes of poor murdered Jennings.
5: Jennings' ashes?
2: Yes.
1: You mean you're going to keep them with you?
2: But of course, gentlemen. I was very fond of Jennings, very fond. What more fitting than that I should keep his ashes to remind me of his years of faithful service? Besides, well, I can always look upon them as part of my little collection.
5: Your collection?
2: Yes, the Inspector. It was Mr. Smith here who pointed out that, complete as it was, it lacked both a murderer and his victim. Well, here are the ashes of the victim.
5: Great heavens.
1: That's rather a unique item, Mr. Morlock.
2: Yes, indeed, an item any collector would be proud of. But the really choice addition to my collection is here in this box, which just arrived. Would you care to look at it, gentlemen?
5: What in the world?
2: Oh, now you needn't guess. I'll lift the lid and... see.
5: Merciful heavens.
1: A pair of hands. The hands of your brother Cain.
2: Exactly.
5: I can't believe it.
2: But what is so strange about it, gentlemen? There are the ashes of a murder victim. Here are the unique and terrible hands that throttled him. Where in all the world will you find a collector who can boast such items as these?
5: You must be mad.
1: Morlock, did you plan all this from beginning to end?
2: Plan it? Mr. Smith, but how could I?
5: You're quite mad. We could never prove it.
2: You could prove nothing. Nothing.
1: Inspector, I think we'd better go.
5: Yes. Come on, let's get out of here before I do something I'd regret.
2: Call again any time, gentlemen. Easily upset, weren't they, Kane? Upset by your hands. Your great, strong hands that are going to become the prize items of my little collection. The distorted hands of a murderer. Ooh, how cold they are. And yet I can almost feel the murderous strength in them still. You wanted so bad that he'd close your hands about my throat, didn't you, Kane? But it's too late now. You're dead, and your hands are dead, too. Lifeless. Would you like to see how your hands look at my throat here? I'll place them there for you. See how nicely they fit around my neck. Just as if they...
6: No! No! Let go of me! Your hands, they're choking me! I can't breathe!
5: Warlock, what is it? Where are you?
1: Inspector, look. They're on the floor.
5: Good Lord. It's Warlock. No. No, it can't be. His brother's hands are clutched around his throat. They've strangled him.

0: And that is the story of the Hands of Death as it is written in the sealed book. Edward Morlock was quite dead when they found him, with his brother's severed hands about his throat. But they called his death heart failure. For who would believe that two dead hands by themselves could wreak the vengeance that Cain Morlock swore to have before he died? And perhaps it was heart failure. Perhaps Edward Morlock, thinking he felt the hands move, died of sheer terror. You'll have to decide for yourself which is true. The answer is not written here. But the sound of the great gong tells me I must lock the book once again.
1: One moment, keeper of the book. What story from the sealed book will you tell us next time?
0: Next time? Are you sure you want to know? Perhaps my next story will be about you. For I have here all the stories that ever happened, and many that have not yet come to pass. But I'll find one for you in just a moment.

0: And now, keeper of the book, have you found the story that you'll tell us next time?
1: Yes, yes, I've found one. It's a story about a man who found the secret of immortality, of life everlasting, and how he tried to use it to make himself master of the earth. The title of the tale is The King of the World.
0: Be sure to be with us again next time when the great gong heralds another strange and exciting story from...
1: The Sealed Book.
0: The Sealed Book, written by Bob Arthur and David Cogan, is produced and directed by Jock McGregor.
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0: Come in. Welcome. I'm E.G. Marshall. She is an incredibly imposing figure, Queen Liliuokalani, last of a pure line of Polynesian royalty, save for the handsome son she faces, nearly eye level to eye level, although Danny Makahini is well over 6 feet. Always a woman of Amazonian proportions, middle age has blown her to gargantuan size and girth, and her anger and emotion is as monumental as the rest of her.
1: Marry a Haole? I'd as soon see you dead.
2: Oh, come on, Mother. It's the 20th century, and Hawaii is a state, not a monarchy.
1: The Polynesian and the American Indian are two of a kind. Two civilizations pirated, their lands raped and stolen, their countries plundered, and their people sold into virtual slavery.
2: You should be running for the Senate.
1: I should be making powder and cleaning my gun. For of all the Haoles on this island, the most repressive, imperialist, surrogate king is Carter Bradley, and my son will marry his daughter only over my dead body.
2: Mother, I've never seen you like this. You're always so reasonable.
1: You are betrothed to Taormina.
2: We haven't really seen each other for over 7 years. She's more like a little sister to me.
1: I know more than you do, my son. For all your doctor's knowledge, I beg you not to tempt fate. The gods have been angry enough for years, and my inner senses tell me what you plan will bring a great Auai down upon us. I see a raging disaster already set in being that no human being can stop.
0: Our mystery drama, Wave of Terror, was written especially for the Mystery Theater by Ian Martin and stars Paul Heck and Carmen Matthews. 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
7: 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You see, I'm taking a survey. We're not selling anything, of course.
8: Well, if you're sure you're not selling...
7: 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I see you have children. 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Now, if you'll just sign here, madam, you'll receive all 10 items for free, except for the handling charges, you understand. Pennies a day, really.
9: Wait just a moment, madam. Don't sign that paper. That's a contract. And believe me, nothing in this deal is for free.
8: But who are you?
9: I'm the man from the Better Business Bureau, reminding you to read this contract carefully before you sign it. Don't be taken in by the story that anything of value is free. And remember that pennies a day add up to a considerable amount. Just another consumer tip from your Better Business Bureau.

0: When she mentioned disaster, Queen Liliuokalani could not have sensed the extent of the Holocaust, which was to change so many lives. For at the moment she spoke, out of some alluvial fault in the great Alaskan ridge, the earth boiled from its guts like a volcano, throwing up great mountains of lava, displacing trillions of tons of water that formed a great tidal wave, traveling unnoticed beneath the surface, rushing southward at a speed of up to 500 miles an hour towards the first landmass in its way, the islands of Hawaii. Two days earlier, Danny Makahini and Liz Bradley had gotten off the plane from the States at Hilo Airport. Danny, tall, nut brown, Liz, a blue-eyed, sun-browned, typical California girl, god and goddess with a special shine, the shine of love. But despite the message of their eyes and their faith and assurance, their homeland has brought them a cloud of uncertainty.
1: I'll manage somehow, Danny. Dad's tough, but I can usually break him down.
2: And so is Mother. I wish I felt as sure of her. She is a genius for getting her own way.
1: It's a habit of royalty, and we're both children of royalty. Only yours is for real.
2: So is yours. Mine is just tradition, but yours is force majeure. Mother is a queen by birth. Your father wears his crown by owning half of Hawaii. What makes me unhappy is that I can't bring you the kind of world you're used to, which is only one of the strikes against me as far as your father is concerned.
1: Now, don't start that bit again. So you're a Kanaka. I'm a Haole. So what in this day and age?
2: Nothing stateside. Here in Hawaii...
1: What's the difference? We're the ones getting married. Supposing they don't give us their blessing. It's up to you and me, isn't it?
2: Oh, honey, of course, except... maybe I'm still part heathen after all. Without my mother and your father's blessing, I have a... Now, for all my liberal arts education and medical school, I still can't explain it with anything but a Hawaiian Polynesian word. I have a mea mea.
1: That's just plain superstition.
2: No, it's an uneasy feeling. But if it has an explanation, it goes away. Big difference. Welcome home.
1: Darling, we're borrowing trouble. Let's just go home and face up to our parents, and maybe there won't be anything.
2: I only want to make it as easy for them as it is for us. I love you.
1: And I love you. It's as simple as that. So just kiss me a short goodbye, you big worry wart.
2: When did I have to be asked? What is it?
1: First rift in the lute. Your ex-rival, Dr. Peter Hughes, is heading straight for us.
2: How'd he get through customs?
1: The Bradley name. The key that opens all doors. Funny Dad isn't working.
2: He's probably too busy reigning.
1: What?
2: Isn't that what a king does all day?
3: Hello, Elizabeth. Danny.
1: Hello, LP. What's the matter with Dad?
3: Not a thing.
1: Then why isn't he here to meet me?
3: He got tied up in some business. Am I such a bad substitute?
1: Of course not.
3: I had a feeling I was something of a letdown. By the way, Danny, Queen Liliuokalani and that exquisite intended of yours, Taormina, are waiting for you outside.
2: Oh, I'd better make tracks. Mother doesn't like to be kept waiting.
3: And I'd better get Elizabeth into the helicopter. Mr. Bradley is a little impatient himself.
2: Will I be hearing from you tomorrow, Liz?
1: I hope tonight.
3: Particularly know you knew Danny Makahini?
1: Only since I went to college on the mainland.
3: You seem to have made up for lost time.
1: What does that mean?
3: I'm not blind. I saw that. I was going to say farewell kiss, but I don't think that quite characterizes it. However...
1: Pete, I don't want to talk about Danny right now. I want to talk about what you're avoiding. What is it about Dan?
3: You're quite right. It's a subject I wish I could avoid.
1: He's sick. What's the matter? Is it his heart?
3: No, it isn't anything necessarily fatal for a long time, but...
1: But what?
3: Well, I would give anything not to be a doctor, or have been one these past few months, because I have known that that magnificent body was letting him down. It's only a shell now.
1: What do you mean?
3: Don't let him know I told you, but it can't be hidden much longer. Your father has Parkinson's disease.
1: Oh, my God. Does that mean he's going to die?
3: With care, what medication we know has some results. Under normal conditions, no. But there are plenty of symptoms, none of which your father is going to be able to bear.
1: What symptoms?
3: In your father's case, mostly muscular. Trembling of the hands, dropping things unconsciously. A rigidity which will inevitably cut down on his normally superactive lifestyle. A marked decrease in his muscular control.
1: Oh, no. Oh, that can't happen to Dad. What can we do to help?
3: Some drugs. A fortunate remission in the disease sometimes. Most of all, trying to avoid emotional excitement and fatigue.
1: Welcome home.
3: I had to tell you. Especially since...
1: Why stop now?
3: I love you, Elizabeth. I'm too old for you, but just the same, I know you're in love with Danny McEheeny. Did you want to tell your father so? I'm trying very hard to be as objective as a doctor ought to be. I don't know what any of our futures are destined to be, but I do know that your father's life, not necessarily death, but his life, is probably in your hands at this moment and from here on in.
1: What's the matter? Don't like me anymore?
2: I love you, Cal.
1: Oh,
2: as a little sister. I always have, and I always will.
1: But you know meaning of Blue Owl tonight.
2: Yes, Taormina, and I'm ashamed.
1: Please. I know you want to marry our only girl.
2: I can't help myself, little sister. I love her.
1: The Queen will never allow you.
2: I need Carter Bradley's consent more than I do my own mother's.
1: And if you do not get it?
2: And to hell with the past. We will buy our own future. And nothing... And no one can stop us.
4: Elizabeth!
1: Daddy!
4: You can't know how good it is to see you. By damn, you're more beautiful than ever, and you look just like your mother.
1: Dad, what are you doing?
4: I'm stealing a page from Pete's book, but I think I deserve it because you look so like Beth did when I married her. I'm going to carry you over the threshold back home again.
1: Dad, you shouldn't.
4: Why not?
1: Well, I'm not such a little girl anymore.
4: Oh, nonsense. Light as a feather, which is just what you are. The proudest feather I wear in my cap. Damn, I'm sorry, Elizabeth. Did I spill?
1: No, Dad.
4: I came a cropper off a new story and I've been breaking in. My arm's a bit stiff.
1: You all right?
4: Oh, now you're home. Oh, I have a few bruises here and there, but I can shake them off the moment I see you and Pete happily married. Now you're graduated, let's make it soon.
3: Oh, now give the girl a chance to catch her breath, TV.
4: If I were you, I wouldn't grab her while you can.
3: Only when Liz wants me.
4: Now don't tell me I said something out of line. Typical of me, trying to rush things. This damn hand is bothering me tonight. We can talk it all out tomorrow. Oh, I can't tell you how good it is to have you home in Waialua again, sweetheart.
1: I've been waiting to get back myself.
4: It's a cold old house without your mother. You are my one hope for Waialua's future, and her boys. A lot of responsibility to put on a daughter's shoulders. But since I have no son left, I know you won't fail me.
5: Ah, so this is where you've been hiding out, young lovers. Danny, you should not have stolen Taormina away from the feast.
1: I was the one to need to speak to Danny alone.
2: Thanks, Cal, but I can't speak for myself.
5: There are too many words in the world. Let us just thank the gods for what little we have. We are a dying race, my son, but still a proud one. You and Tau can keep us alive. And I thank Oro and Tane and Ta-Ora that the moment is almost here.
2: Almost here?
5: You are a doctor now. Now, the wedding ceremony need wait no longer. I have set it for the full moon, the night after tomorrow.
2: Mother, Mother Taormina and I will not be wed.
5: How? Is this your wish?
1: Don't
5: stammer, girl. Answer me.
2: I will answer you, Mother. I love Tao as a little sister. But I will marry Elizabeth Bradley.
5: The daughter of Carter Bradley, the Howley?
2: Yes, Mother.
5: Never.
2: I'm sorry, I must. We are in love.
5: He won't let you.
2: How can he stop us?
5: Then I will. If I have to call on all the ancient gods...
2: Oh, please, Mother, I no longer believe in magic, Alui, or any superstitious curse that could harm me or Liz.
5: No curse or any magic to harm the girl. I have no power for that or second sight. But I tell you this. If you marry this Howley girl, if you tie your life to Carter Bradley's daughter, you end my life. My death will be on your head and hers. I can smell it in the wind. If you insist, in the words of the missionary, you will reap the whirlwind.
0: Queen Liliuolani could have had no specific foreknowledge of the Holocaust in store. Carter Bradley, absolute monarch, whose magnificent physique is betraying him, and whose weakness will lead him back to old sins. None of our characters can yet know the cataclysm of nature which is to affect their lives. I shall return shortly with Act Two.

driving a car you knew you were going to buy the minute you saw it. Skyhawk. Buick Skyhawk. You just knew a car this streamlined would be easy on gas. And you were right. In published EPA mileage test results, Skyhawk got 25 miles per gallon on the open road and 16 in the city.

0: Ladies and gentlemen, today our man in the street interview comes to you from Big City, USA. Excuse me, sir. What do you get high on?
1: Can I beg pardon?
0: You know, what do you turn on with?
1: Well, you're some kind of a cop. Well, it doesn't make any difference anyhow, because I don't use anything.
0: Then how do you get high?
1: Well, I get high on a lot of things, like seeing my kids start to walk or the first dandelions in the park, you know.
0: Anything else?
1: Yeah, getting tired gives me a high. If it's a tired, you know, from something I like bowling with the guys or taking a long bike ride. But, hey, would you believe polishing my car gives me a high? And it's even legal.
0: In other words, then, it's you get a natural high.
1: Yeah, natural, that's it. Which, incidentally, doesn't mean that you're high all the time. It'd be unreasonable to expect to be high all the time, you know?
0: It's like getting high on life.
1: Sure, but you got to remember, getting high on life could be habit forming.
0: This mini interview was brought to you nationwide by the New York State Drug Abuse Control Commission.

0: The great shelf of sub-ocean land that lies off the Aleutian chain of islands is still intact. It is some 48 hours still before the Titanic undersea explosion will rend it asunder and create a wave that will rise towering to 90 feet, 20 to 30 feet above the great mansion at Wailua, which spreads along the coral cliffs looking northward to the vast Pacific and the coming terror. On the lanai, facing away from the ocean, Carter is just finishing breakfast as Liz joins him.
1: Well, now it seems more like home again. Morning, Elizabeth, dear.
2: Morning, Dan.
1: You know, I've been sitting here snorting as impatient as the old war horse I am. But I couldn't wait. I've finished breakfast. I'll ring for yours.
2: No, Dad, please.
1: What's the matter, Princess? You don't feel well?
2: I wish you wouldn't call me that.
1: What?
2: Princess.
1: Well, it's my old name for you, what I always called you. You don't feel well.
2: I'm tired, Dad. Long trip, changing time.
1: Well, you should have slept longer. How about some coffee?
2: No, thanks.
1: Juice?
2: Nothing for the moment. We have things to talk about.
1: Well, of course we have, but I sort of thought we'd keep that for lunch, huh? I mean, Pete will be here, and don't you think he ought to be part of it?
2: No, Dad, I don't.
1: Oh, I don't think that's so fair, Princess. It's a dog. All right, if you prefer it, Elizabeth. Why I can't use the old name?
2: It doesn't fit me, Dad. It's not what I am.
1: On these islands, and particularly this one, it's what you are, at the very least. If we were to ride the Mauna Kea way up to the top, you could turn and look north, east, west, and south, and every bit of land you saw would be yours. Or will be someday.
2: Are you so sure, Dad?
1: I own it. It's mine. Along with a few other things. When I'm gone, whose else would it be except yours and Pete's?
2: I don't really know. I'm not sure it's that important to me. What would happen if I didn't marry Pete?
1: Didn't? What are you talking about?
2: Would the Bradley Ranch still be mine? And all that goes with it, if I didn't?
1: Who else would you marry?
3: I didn't expect you up so early, my son. After the long trip and the luau.
4: It was a perfect morning for surfing. When the sun rose, I saw those easy rolling four-footers, and I grabbed my board and took off.
3: Happy to be home again, in your own land.
4: Yes, in a sense. Cutting across those waves out there gave me back not only my sense of balance, but just my own plain good sense.
3: I'm happy to hear that. Then today, we don't quarrel.
4: That's up to you. My doubts are all gone.
3: I would hope that you tell me you are talking about Taormina.
4: Yes, in part.
3: Yes, you will marry her.
4: Mother, listen to me. I know your pride in race, in bloodline, your struggle to make sure that it won't die. But when I left Hawaii to go to UCLA, I was 18. Tao was 10, 11 years old. We made the promises, we took the vows, but Tao was too young to know what was involved. I believed then, as you do still, that our heritage and our race must be preserved, but I don't any longer.
3: You are a Polynesian prince.
4: No, I am a citizen of the world, Mother, a doctor. Race, creed, color, nationalism, nothing matters to me but that the human body is one and the same thing. The body made strong or weak by exercise and usage, the brain the same, by education or lack of it.
3: So you will not marry Taormina?
4: No.
3: You think Carter Bradley will share your views?

0: But if he doesn't?
1: We are both of age, Mother. He can't stop us.
0: I wouldn't be too sure of that. And what about me?
1: I want you to meet Liz, Mother. I think you'll change your mind.
0: I will meet her. But I shall not change my mind. And what will you do then?
1: Meet her first before we come to that decision.
0: When?
1: Look, I'll take the Jeep into town and call her. Then I'll drive to Waialua, get her, and bring her back.
0: You're wasting your time.
1: I hope not. Because I love you. And I want you to love her, too. I'll be back by mid-afternoon.
0: Great Tommy, help me. Help me make my son see that our race, shamed and despoiled and dying out, must have new life bred into it. Only Makahini and Taormina can do it. She is a princess in her own right. Help me, Tane. Help me. Or the smell of doom that comes to me on the wind from the north will come to pass.
2: Stable King here and rub him down good. I rode him hard this morning. Ah, hey, Pete.
3: Morning, CB.
2: I'm hungry as a bull. Is lunch ready?
3: Yes. There's a nice breeze off the water, so Sun Lee set the two of us up on the front lanai.
2: Two of us? Is Lisbeth still sick? Well, come, let's go through the house. I have to wash up anyway. Where is she? Upstairs?
3: No, she left quite a bit before I got here. What do you mean, sick?
2: Oh, she was feeling a little off her feet at breakfast. Left to go where?
3: Oh, Danny Makahini came by and picked her up. Liz said she'd be back in the late afternoon.
2: Danny Makahini? Queen Liliuokalani, son?
3: Yes.
2: Oh, I thought he was at medical school on the mainland.
3: He was. He's graduated. He came back on the same plane with Liz yesterday.
2: Didn't even know she knew him. But I don't like this about Elizabeth. Is it serious?
3: In its own way, I was going to let her tell you herself. But maybe as your doctor, it's better if I do it instead.
2: Well, come on, man. Come on, come on. Get it out. What is it?
3: Well, let's sit down for a minute. I want to remind you of your condition and that flying off the handle and losing your temper is the worst thing you can do.
2: Oh, you pill peddlers. You're all prophets of doom.
3: Well, if you take the pills I provide, you might put yours off a good deal longer.
2: Right,
3: now, sit down.
2: All right, but don't try to change the subject. I want to know why Elizabeth went chasing off with Makahini. Did they go surfing?
3: Not exactly.
2: Damn my eyebrows, you're a common off lover, Pete. Your fiancé goes herring off with another man her first day back home, even if he is just a Kanaka beach boy, and you just let her go.
3: First, she left before I got here. Second, he is not a Kanaka beach boy. He's a colleague of mine, a doctor of medicine. And lastly, Elizabeth is not my fiancé anymore.
2: What? How do you know? Where did you find that out?
3: Yesterday, when I brought her home.
2: You turned my daughter down?
3: No, I should have, really, in the first place. I'm far too old for her.
2: Oh, rubbish.
3: Well, I'm not marrying her, C.B.
2: And you're not fooling me one bit, Pete. You're still as much in love with Elizabeth as you have always been. I smell a rat, and I'll bet it's Makahini. Is that it? Is that it? Where did he go?
3: To see the Queen. I imagine to ask her blessing.
2: To get married? My daughter and a beach boy?
3: Now, stop talking about Danny like that. And don't get all worked up. It's bad for you.
2: Oh, I won't get worked up. First of all, because it's just not going to happen. There'll be no marriage between them, because if she doesn't stop it, I will. By God, if he has much as dares...
3: Is this all right, C.B.? Now, just take it easy. It's only a temporary attack, C.B. But this time, you are going to take one of my pills.
0: I'm sorry, my dear. You're a lovely girl. And I can hardly blame Danny. But marriage between you is quite impossible.
4: Mother, I
0: haven't finished. There are reasons beyond reasons why it can never be. Your blood is not our blood. Danny is already betrothed to Princess Taormina. The gods are already angered and cannot be angered anymore.
4: For God's sakes, Mother, it's the 20th century. And you are as intelligent and well-read and educated as any woman I know. Stop acting like some old ignorant witch.
0: I am acting as I must.

0: because within me are ancient chords which sing of death and certain doom for two people. Queen Liliolani, I respect your point of view.
1: Do you respect your father?
0: Yes, but I will give you the same answer as I would give him. I love Danny. I'm over 20. Danny is 25. There is no way either of you can stop us. I'd rather it wouldn't be like that. But Danny and I have agreed.
2: She's quite right, Mother. We'd give anything to have both you and Mr. Bradley with us, but if you're not...
1: I cannot give my consent. I can only warn you, if you persist, it will end in death and disaster. I have nothing more to say. I am going to pray for all of us.
2: Well, Liz, we're almost all the way home, and we still haven't decided just how we're going to go about it.
0: I know, Danny. It's just... I don't think we can rush it. Not right now, because of Dad.
2: If you want to back out, I'm not holding you to anything.
0: Oh, darling. Darling, don't do this.
2: Honey, I hate to get long-winded or go chucking my medical knowledge around, but Parkinson's. I mean, it can and almost always is a long, long process.
0: He's going to need me. I mean, really need me for the first time in his life.
2: It's a life that could last another 20 years. Are you asking me to wait that long?
0: No. No. Yes, there are other... Oh, Danny, I'm so tired, and I just can't think. We're home. Give me till tomorrow, at least.
2: Sure, of course, darling. It's only, well, I'm under some pressures of my own, and if I can't have you, well, I won't break my mother's heart or Tao's, and tomorrow night is their night.
0: I'll talk to Dad tonight. If I can't convince him, we'll be on our own.
2: Why not let me do it? I'm the one seeking your hand, if not your fortune. I mean, it's up to me.
0: All right, if you...
2: What is it?
0: Pete. He looks as if...
3: Hello, Danny.
2: Elizabeth.
0: Where's Dad?
3: Inside. But, Danny, Liz, if either of you want to talk to him about you... As a doctor, I'd say now isn't the time.
0: What happened?
3: I made a judgment. I thought maybe I'd better tell him about you, too. Did Liz tell you about
2: it? Yeah. Did anything serious happen?
3: No, Danny. MD to MD, you know how it can go.
2: Yeah.
3: He got a bit emotional and suffered some speech impairment.
2: Mm-hmm.
3: He's all right now, but I wouldn't advise any further.
2: Yeah, quite right. I'd better duck out fast before he sees me. I'll be in touch tomorrow morning, Liz. Keep your chin up, eh? No real worries about your death, right, Doctor?
3: Right.
0: Just us.
2: This, too, shall pass. I love you. Till tomorrow.
0: Me, too. And forever.
2: That, too. Aloha.
0: You sure Dad's all right?
3: If we can keep off a certain subject, sure.
0: I don't want... I can't do any more talking about... Oh, Pete, help me quick.
3: What is it?
0: Just something that nobody but me knows about. Yes. I wonder if anyone else will.

0: What new factor could enter a hoped-for marriage, which already appears to have everything against it? And what is the meaning of Liz's cryptic statement, expressing a knowledge that only she has and no one else may ever know? Is it the same knowledge that Queen Liliuokalani talks of as buried in the past? And if she too knows that ancient gods are to extract penance for buried sins, who are the two that are doomed? Or are more to die in the dreadful natural phenomenon that is at last about to be unleashed 3,000 miles away? I'll return shortly with Act Three.
1: Here's a medical puzzle. 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

0: At exactly 8:42 the following morning on the island of Hawaii, two final ultimatums were issued by two irate parents. One of them by Queen Liliuolani to her son.
1: The gods have been angry enough for years. My inner voices tell me what you plan will bring a great Aue upon us. I fear raging disaster will be set in being that no human being can stop.
0: And Carter Bradley to his daughter the next morning, completely recovered through rest and medication for the moment.
2: Let's get one thing straight, Princess, and don't interrupt me. I use the old name deliberately. On this island, you, we, are the royalty. And I'm warning you one thing right now. Go near that Makahini Kanaka again, or let him come near you and I'll shoot him down like a dog. I mean that, Princess, as God is my witness. No one or nothing can stop me from doing as I want on this island.
0: Whether it was sheer coincidence, or whether gods, ancient or contemporary, took offense, this was the moment the Titanic explosion occurred, hurling trillions upon trillions of tons of water at breakneck speed above the ocean bed. Within 6 hours, it would hit the north shore of the island of Hawaii head on. Whether guided by sheer accident or supernatural design, the devastation it would leave in its wake would be, to say the least, supernatural.
1: You can't be serious.
2: Oh, but I am.
1: You couldn't do this to
2: me. I'm doing it for you.
1: But I love Danny.
2: Childish romance. If you don't marry Peake, I'll leave everything to him.
1: I don't need anything. Danny can support me. I can work.
2: You'll never marry him.
1: Why are you so set against him?
2: It should be obvious enough.
1: Nobody could be that prejudiced, that bigoted.
2: To make sure if he comes near here or you again, I will shoot him on sight.
3: Dr. Hughes?
4: Pete, it's Dad. He's had some sort of attack or something.
3: All right, Liz, just slow down. Now tell me what happened. And don't worry, there's no danger.
4: I'm sorry. I don't mean to be incoherent, but it was just awful to see him and listen to him just spluttering and talking all sorts of nonsense.
3: I gave him some medication. Did he take it?
4: Yes. He's gone upstairs to take it. What is it, Pete?
3: It's part of his illness. The speech impairment is one of the symptoms. Excitement aggravates them. I'll be right out, and let's see if we can figure what to do. I've given him a sedative that'll keep him quiet for a couple of hours. Problem one out of the way, temporarily. Now for problem two. You.
1: There isn't any problem about me. I've got to tell Danny we're through. I can't marry Danny.
3: And what about the child?
1: John, you know?
3: Yes.
1: But how? When I'm not even sure myself.
3: When I gave you the sedative yesterday, I took some blood. There's no doubt about it, Liz. You're pregnant.
1: Oh, Lord. Now what am I going to do?
3: You're going to get in the car with me and drive to Tupapahu. If anything can change Queen Liliuolani's mind, it's the child.
1: So you are already carrying Danny's child, and you think that will alter things?
3: I'm the one who hoped it would.
1: I won't give up Danny's baby. That's one part of it no one can take from me. You have courage, little Auli. More courage than I had.
3: I wouldn't say that. You know what a difference there is. Danny would want his child. Call him. Get him here and ask him.
1: I can't.
3: Why not?
1: He left an hour ago for Waialua. I'm surprised you didn't pass him.
3: You must have taken the jeep over the back road. That's too rough for a car.
1: For Waialua? Pete, we've got to stop him somehow. Catch up with him.
3: It's too late for that.
1: But if he's gone to Waialua and his father sees him, he'll kill him. What is all this? My father, Queen Liliuolani. He's promised to shoot Danny on sight. Oh, please, please, can't you help us somehow? Why should I? It could be your son's life. And now, I am made responsible again for another life, another son. How history repeats itself. But it won't again. It's past time for retribution, and the gods are coming to claim it.
3: What do you mean?
1: The Mehameha is upon us. I can feel the ripples of it in my soul, the lift of it like a wave. I will call Brad. Brad? Your father. Once, he meant everything to me that Danny means to you.
0: At the moment the Queen lifted the phone, a tanker plowing across the North Pacific lifted ever so slightly on a 5-inch surface swell. That was the only sign of the gargantuan tsunami, the dreadful tidal wave which swept by at the speed of sound, hurtling toward the north shore of Hawaii. There, its monstrous energy would pile up the waters to a height of over 80 feet, driving inland till its force was spent, to be sucked back with such diabolic speed that it would carry away everything in its path.
5: Yes?
1: Brad. It's Lil.
5: Lil? For Pete's sake. How many years?
1: 12, 13.
5: You sound just the same.
1: I don't look it. How are you, Brad? You'll never change. Certainly not for me. I want to ask you one favor.
5: If it's about our children,
1: Brad, have I ever asked one from you before?
5: No, Lord knows you haven't.
1: It's a matter of life or death. Will you meet me at the grotto?
5: If you ask me, how can I refuse?
1: If we both leave this minute, we should arrive in about an hour and a half.
5: All right, dear. It'll be good to see you again.
1: If you shut your eyes to what I have become, at least it's dark. I'll see you at the grotto. After your mother died, Elizabeth, we were lovers, your father and I. I carried a child of his in my womb. But we were ridden with pride of race, each for his own, and it drove us apart. We could never be married. And the child? Well, I thought it was not meant for me to bear a child of mixed race. I said goodbye to your father, and there, in that grotto, in our temple of love, I aborted and destroyed our child. I offended the gods. Listen to me, little Aoli princess. You will have your father's blessing, as you have mine. Remember that. Love my boy. Take care of him. Bear his child. Then Ta'o'ora will be with us again. Say goodbye to Danny for me. I cannot urge any longer, Brad. I thought if I at last was willing to accept commingled blood in a child of our family.
2: I can't help myself, Lil. I am as I am. I cannot accept any child of my daughter's with mixed blood.
1: And so you want to kill my boy?
2: Not if he stays away from Elizabeth.
1: And the child?
2: Well, that can be taken care of.
1: You will stop the children, make history repeat a terrible mistake, us all over again.
2: Lil, I cannot change.
1: You are changed already. Look at your hands, shaking now like leaves in the wind.
2: That's a different matter. I have Parkinson's disease. I told you you'd find a different man.
1: Not the difference I would have wanted.
2: Wait a minute. Shh, quiet. Come outside, Lil, quick.
1: What is it, Brad?
2: Child. My God, look at it. It's a half a mile below normal. The fish left gasping on the rocks. A tidal bore is on the way, and a big one.
1: I know. Ta'o'ora has been telling me all morning. I could smell the anger of the gods. It's why I called you here.
2: To die?
1: Dead. We cannot stay in the children's way.
2: Well, they're still king. And of course, we both might...
1: This gross old woman. Even at your best, you couldn't hoist me on his back. Even with you alone on his back, it's too late. But I have no right. Look, try, Brad. Try, if you can.
2: Home, King, home. Run like a wind, boy.
1: You're staying.
2: We've both been legends in our time, Lily. We wouldn't want to outlive our glory.
1: I shouldn't have done this to you.
2: No. I'm burned out, Lil. Thanks for making me realize that I hadn't much further to go. I only wish I'd been able to tell Princess, I mean, Elizabeth, but at the last she had my blessing and my love.
1: She knows she has both. Well,
2: my love, yes, but the other, how could she ever know?
1: I told her so before I left her.
2: How could you?
1: Because I knew what I was going to do. And I know you, Brad. Oh, I know you. If ever any woman knew a man.
2: Oh, Lil, what a fool I was. We both were. But how good to have you back.
1: Tsunami, it's coming at last.
2: Brad, Lil.
1: No, I'm going home. Back to where my roots are. In the sea, to the south. Tower Roar, the sea god, will guide me safe. And you.
2: I go with you as I should have all those years ago.
1: But you, you're shaking.
2: That's what the wave will free me from. Shame of being less than a man. It's all right, Lou. It's as it should be. We couldn't have each other in life. We'll stand together forever in death.

0: The inexorable incoming march of the water did little damage compared to the outgoing surge, which sucked everything into and away with it, like some colossal, unimaginable vacuum cleaner. It left the beach and the inlet stripped clean and swept Wailua away like so many matchsticks. As far as the eye could see across that northern shore of Hawaii where the wave struck, and as far as the wave penetrated, not a living thing was left. I'll be back shortly.
1: The strangest thing happened last night when I was walking home from work. It was almost dark. And then I saw someone. A woman struggling to change a tire. I stopped. She stiffened. I think she was afraid of me.

She told me how scared she was. She wanted help, but was afraid of the kind of help she might get. I told her I had fears like that, too. And I think she understood. Then she drove away, and I didn't even get her name.

0: a word for active listening from the Mennonite churches. Danny and Liz were married very quietly. There was no formal funeral either for Queen Liliuokalani or Carter Bradley. Only a memorial service. Two dynasties were finished, ended, and melded in the two young people who never took their loving eyes from each other during the simple wedding service. The close was an exchange between bride and groom in Hawaiian. Aloha. Aloha means hello. Aloha means goodbye. But most of all, it means I love you. For this, after all the terror and Holocaust, turns out to be just that, a love story. Our cast included Paul Hecht, Carmen Matthews, Suzanne Grossman, Gordon Gould, Ian Martin. The entire production was under the direction of Hyman Brown. And now, a preview of our next tale.
1: They're hiding in a cave.
0: A cave?
2: You must do better than that, my dear.
1: You pick up the pathway just past our house, and you follow it north for 2 miles. Now you come to a deep ravine. In front of you is what looks like a wall of solid rock.
2: But it isn't.
1: No. Because when you climb to the top of it, you will see the entrance to the cave.
2: Thank you. Sergeant, place her under arrest.
1: But you said...
2: I said you'd be rewarded. At this point, I don't know how. If you're lying, a firing squad will give you 30 leaden bullets. If you're truthful, there. There are 30 silver krona.
0: 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This is E.G. 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Until next time, pleasant dreams.

0: 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Tonight, from Hollywood, Season of Disbelief and Hail and Farewell, adapted and directed by Anthony Ellis. Two unusual and provocative character studies by one of America's most original authors, Ray Bradbury. Ladies and gentlemen, Mr. Bradbury.
1: It has always seemed to me that life, to all of us, is an endless coil of rope playing through our hands every moment of every hour of the day. The long line of the rope goes back to the time we were born and extends on out ahead to the time of our death. In between lies the eternal now, the flickering moments when each of us must play the rope as best we can, without burning our fingers, snarling the coils, or breaking the line. This is a study of one woman and her rope.
0: Season of Disbelief.
2: Old Mrs. Bentley was a saver. She saved tickets, old theater programs, bits of lace, scarves, railroad transfers and such things. All the tags and tokens of her experience she saved.
3: I have a stack of records. Here's Caruso. That was in 1921 in New York. I was 40. John was still alive. Here's June Moon. 1929, I think, right after John died.
2: That was the huge regret of her life, in a way. The one thing she had most enjoyed touching and listening to and looking at, she hadn't saved. John was far out in the meadow country, dated and boxed and hidden under grasses. And nothing remained of him but his high silk hat, his cane, and his good suit in the closet. But what she could keep, she had kept. Pink flower dresses crushed among mothballs and vast black trunks, and cut glass dishes from her childhood. Her past lived with her. Then, the thing with the children. It happened in the middle of the summer. Mrs. Bentley, coming out to water the ivy on her front porch, saw the two cool-colored, sprawling girls lying on her green lawn, enjoying the immense prickling of the grass. At the very moment she was smiling down on them with her yellow mask face, around a corner like an elfin band came an ice cream wagon. The two girls sat up, turning their heads like sunflowers after the sun.
3: Little girls, would you like some?
2: The wagon stopped. There was an exchange of money for pieces of the original ice age. These she gave to the girls, who thanked her with snow in their mouths, their eyes darting from her buttoned-up shoes to her white hair.
4: Don't you want a bite?
3: No, no, child. I'm old enough and cold enough. The hottest day won't thaw me. Come up on the porch and sit in the shade. But mind you don't drip.
4: I'm Alice. She's Jane.
3: Oh, how nice. I'm Mrs. Bentley. They call me Helen.
4: I didn't know old ladies had first names.
5: Well, you never hear them used.
3: Oh, my dear, when you're as old as I, they won't call you Jane either. Old age is dreadfully formal.
4: How old are you?
3: I remember the dinosaur.
4: No, but how old?
3: 75.
5: That's old.
3: I don't feel any different now than when I was your age.
4: Our age?
3: Yes, once I was a pretty little girl, just like you, Jane. Well, what's the matter?
4: Nothing.
3: Oh, you don't have to go so soon, I hope.
4: Well.
3: Is something the matter? What?
4: My mother says it isn't nice to fib.
3: Of course it isn't.
4: And not to listen to fibs.
3: Who was fibbing to you, Alice?
4: You were.
3: About what?
4: About your age. About being a little girl.
3: Well, but I was. Many years ago, a little girl like you.
4: Come on, Jan.
3: But how ridiculous. It's perfectly obvious. Everyone was young once.
4: You're joking with us. You weren't really 10 ever, were you, Mrs. Bentley?
3: You run on home. You get away from here. I won't have you laughing.
4: And your name's not really Helen.
3: Of course it's Helen.
6: Goodbye.
7: Thanks for the ice cream.
3: Once I played hopscotch. You hear me? I did. The idea. No one ever doubted I was a girl before. What a silly, horrible thing to do. I don't mind being old. Not really. But I do resent having my childhood taken away from me.
2: After supper, she gathered together certain items in a perfumed kerchief. Then she went to her front porch and stood there stiffly for half an hour. As suddenly as nightbirds, the two girls flew by, and Mrs. Bentley's voice brought them to a fluttering rest.
3: Girls! Girls!
4: Yes, Mrs. Bentley?
3: Come up on the porch.
8: Yes, Mrs. Bentley.
3: I've got some treasures to show you. Sit down, both of you. Now, here. I wore this when I was 9.
4: It's a comb.
9: Let's see.
4: It's pretty.
3: And here's a tiny ring I wore when I was 8. It doesn't fit my finger now.
4: Why, it just fits me.
9: And the comb fits my head.
3: And here. Here, a picture.
4: Who's this little girl?
3: It's me.
9: Oh, it doesn't look like you.
4: Anybody could get a picture like this somewhere.
3: But it's the truth.
4: Any more pictures, Mrs. Bentley? Of you later? You got a picture of you at 15? And one at 20? Oh. One at 40? 50?
3: Oh, nonsense. I don't have to show you anything.
4: And we don't have to believe you.
3: But this picture proves I was young.
9: That's some other little girl like us. You borrowed it.
3: I was married.
4: Where's Mr. Bentley?
3: He's been gone a long time. If he were here, he'd tell you how young and pretty I was when I was 22.
4: But he's not here, and he can't tell.
3: I have a marriage certificate.
9: You could have borrowed it.
4: And the only way I'll believe you were ever young is if you have someone say they saw you when you were 10.
3: Thousands of people saw me, but they're dead, you little fool. Dead or ill or gone away in other towns. I don't know a soul here. Just moved here a few years ago, so no one saw me young.
4: Well, there you are. Nobody saw her.
3: Listen, you must take these things on faith. Someday you'll be as old as I. People will say the same. Oh, no, they'll say those vultures were never hummingbirds. Those owls were never orioles. Those parrots were never bluebirds. One day you'll be like me.
4: No, I won't.
9: Me.
3: No, you wait and see. You, child, your mother. Haven't you noticed over the years the change?
4: No, she's always the same.
9: I guess we better go home. Thanks for the comb, it's fine.
4: And thanks for the ring. It just fits. And the picture of the little girl.
3: No, come back. You can't have those. They're mine.
4: No, you stole them. They belong to some little girl. You stole them. Thanks.
3: No! Come back. Oh, come back.
2: She lay awake for many hours into that night, among her trunks and trinkets. A night wind blew in the room. The white curtain fluttered against a dark cane, which had leaned against that wall near the other bric-a-brac for many years. The cane trembled and fell. Its gold ferrule glittered in the moonlight. It was her husband's opera cane. It seemed as if he were pointing it at her, as he often had, using his soft, sad, reasonable voice.
10: Those children are right. They stole nothing from you, my dear. These things don't belong to you here, you, now. They belong to her, that other you, so long ago.
2: And then, as though an ancient phonograph record had been set hissing under a steel needle, she remembered a conversation she had once with Mr. Bentley. Mr. Bentley, so prim, a pink carnation in his whisk-broomed lapel.
10: My dear, you never will understand time, will you? Don't you see, no matter how hard you try to be what you once were, you can only be what you are here and now. Time plays tricks. When you're 9, you think you've always been 9 years old and will always be. When you're 30, it seems you've always been balanced there on that bright rim of middle life. And then, when you become 70, you are always and forever 70. You are in the present. You are trapped in a young now or an old now. But there is no other now to be seen. Ticket stubs are trickery. Saving things is a magic trick with mirrors. You're saving cocoons, corsets in a way you can never fit again. Why save them? You can't really prove you were ever young.
3: Pictures. Pictures, John.
10: No, they lie. You're not the picture.
3: Affidavits.
10: No, you're not the dates or the ink or the paper. You're not these trunks of junk and tricks. You're only here now, the present you.
3: Yes, I see. I see. In the morning, I'll do something final about this and settle down to being only me and nobody else from any other year. That's what I'll do.
0: The morning was bright and green, and there at her door, like moths bumping softly on the screen, were the two girls.
4: Got any more things to give us, Mrs. Bentley? More of the little girls' things?
0: She led them down the hall to the library.
3: Take this.
0: The dress in which she had played the mandarin's daughter at 15.
3: And this. And this.
0: A kaleidoscope. A magnifying glass.
3: Pick out anything you want. Books, skates, dolls, everything. They're yours.
4: Ours?
3: Only yours. And will you help me with a little work? I'm building a big fire in my backyard. I'm emptying the trunks, throwing out this trash for the trash man. It doesn't belong to me. Nothing ever belongs to anybody.
4: We'll help you, Mrs. Bentley. It'll be fun.
0: And now, on summer afternoons, you can see the two little girls like wrens on a wire on Mrs. Bentley's front porch. They sit in their cool dresses, not stirring, waiting for her. And when the silvery chimes of the ice cream man are heard, the front door opens, Mrs. Bentley floats out with her hand deep in the throat of her silver-mouthed purse, and for half an hour you can see them there on the porch, the two girls and the old lady, putting coldness into warmness, eating chocolate icicles, laughing. At last, they are good friends.
4: How old are you, Mrs. Bentley?
3: 75.
4: How old were you 50 years ago?
3: 75.
5: You were never young, were you? And never wore ribbons or dresses like these?
3: No, Jane. Never.
4: Have you got a first name?
3: My name is Mrs. Bentley.
4: And you've always lived in this one house?
3: Always.
5: And never were pretty.
3: Never.
4: Never in a million trillion years.
3: Never in a million trillion years.

0: Presenting now the second of our duo and Mr. Ray Bradbury.
1: The rope of life hisses through our fingers. We reach, it's gone. The beauty of any particular flower, song, poem, or person lies often in the fact that roses must fade, songs die with the breath, poems burn in the fire, golden lads and girls all must, as chimney sweepers, come to dust. But what if beauty could be made to last? Would it still be beautiful or monstrous? Here's the study of a person who seized the traveling rope of life, a moment of beauty, and felt it freeze in his hands.
0: Hail and farewell.

0: He was going away. There was nothing else to do. The time was up, the clock had run out, and he was going very far away indeed. His suitcase was packed, shoes shined, hair brushed. It expressly washed behind his ears, and it remained only for him to go down the stairs, out the front door, and up the street to the small town station where the train would make a stop for him alone. Then Fox Hill, Illinois, would be left far off in his past. And he would go on, perhaps to Iowa, perhaps to Kansas, perhaps even to California.
1: Willie?
2: Yes?
1: Almost time.
2: All right. I'll be down.
0: In the mirror on his dresser, he saw a face made of June dandelions and July apples and warm summer morning milk. There, as always, was his look of the angel and the innocent, which might never in the years of his life change. He picked up his valise, looked once more around his room, and went downstairs.
2: Here I am.
3: You can't really be leaving us, Willie.
2: People are beginning to talk. I've been here 3 years now, but when people begin to talk, I know it's time to put on my shoes and buy a railroad ticket.
3: It's all so strange. I just don't understand. It's so sudden. We'll miss you, Willie. We'll miss you very much.
2: I'll write you every Christmas.
4: It's been a great pleasure and satisfaction. It's a shame it had to stop. Shame that you had to tell us about yourself. An awful shame you can't stay on.
2: You're the nicest folks I ever had.
3: Oh, Willie. Willie.
2: It's not easy to go. You get used to things. You want to stay. But it doesn't work. I tried to stay on once after people began to suspect. How horrible, people said. All these years playing with our innocent children, they said. And us not guessing. Awful. And I finally had to leave town one night. It's not easy. You know darn well how much I love both of you. Thanks for 3 swell years. Well,
4: Willie, where will you go?
2: I don't know. I just start traveling. When I see a town that looks nice and green, I settle in.
3: Will you ever come back?
2: Oh, in about 20 years, maybe it should begin to show on my face. When it does, I'm going to make a grand tour of all the mothers and fathers I've had.
3: Oh, Willie.
4: We can't complain, Anna. Better to have had a son 36 months than none whatever.
2: Well, I guess it's time. Goodbye. Thanks.
0: Willie kissed Anna quickly, touched Steve's hand, seized his luggage, and was gone up the street in the green noon light under the trees, not looking back. A small boy, 12 years old, with a birth certificate in his valise to show that he had been born 43 years ago.

0: The boys were playing on the Green Park Diamond when he came by. He stood a little while among the oak tree shadows, watching them hurl the white, snowy baseball into the warm summer air. The boys' voices yelled, and the ball lit on the path near Willie.
1: Hey, Willie!
2: Where are you going, Willie?
1: Gonna visit a cousin of mine for a few days.
2: Huh?
1: You guys just throwing the ball around, huh?
2: Yeah. You taking the train alone, Willie?
1: Yeah.
2: Boy, that's neat.
1: Hey, how about a couple of throws? I got a little time.
2: Sure, I guess so.
0: Willie dropped his bag and ran back. The white baseball was already up in the sun and plunging down to him. And away again to their white figures, up in the sun again, rushing, life coming and going in a pattern. He thought of the last 3 years, now spent to the penny, and the 5 years before that, and so on down the line. The baseball flying here, there. Mr. and Mrs. Robert Hanlon, Creek Bend, Wisconsin, 1932, the first couple, the first year. Henry and Alice Bolts, Limeville, Iowa, 1935. The Smiths, the Eatons, Robinsons, 1939, 1945. Husband and wife, husband and wife. No children, no children, no children. A knock on this door, a knock on that.
1: Pardon me, my name is William. I wonder if I could...
3: A sandwich? Come in. Come in and sit down. Where are you from, son?
0: The sandwich, tall glass of cold milk, the smiling, the nodding, the comfortable, leisurely talking.
4: Well, son, you look like you've been traveling. You run off from somewhere.
1: No.
3: Are you an orphan?
4: We always wanted kids. Never worked out. Never knew why, one of those things. Well, getting late, son. Don't you think you better hit for home?
1: I got no home.
3: A boy like you? Not dry behind the ears? Your mother'll get worried.
1: I got no home and no folks anywhere in the world. I wonder, could I sleep here tonight?
4: Well, now, son, I don't just know. We never considered taking in a...
3: We've got chicken for supper tonight. Enough for extras. Enough for company.
0: The voices and the faces and the people and always the same first conversations. The years turning, flying away. The voice of Emily Robinson in a rocking chair in summer night darkness. The last night he stayed with her. The night she discovered his secret. Her voice saying,
5: I look at all the little children's faces going by, and I sometimes think, what a shame. What a shame that all these flowers have to be cut. All these bright fires have to be put out. What a shame all these have to get tall and unsightly and wrinkle and turn gray or get bald and... Finally, all bone and wheeze be dead and buried off away. When I hear them laugh, I can't believe they'll ever go the road I'm going. They're so eager for everything. I guess that's what I miss most in older folks. The eagerness gone, 9 times out of 10. The freshness gone. So much of the drive and life down the drain. I like to watch school let out each day. It's like someone threw a bunch of flowers out of the school front doors. How does it feel, Willie? How does it feel to be young forever? Are you happy? Are you as fine as you seem?
1: I worked with what I had. After my folks died, after I found I couldn't get man's work anywhere, I tried carnivals, but... They only laughed. Son, they said, you're not a midget. And even if you are, you look like a boy. We want midgets with midgets' faces. Sorry, son. What was I? A boy? I looked like a boy, sounded like a boy. So I might as well go on being a boy. What could I do? What job was there for me? And then one day I saw this man in a restaurant looking at another man's pictures of his kids. Sure wish I had kids, he said. Sure wish I had kids. In that instant, sitting there, I knew what my job would be for all the rest of my life. There was work for me, making lonely people happy, keeping myself busy, playing forever. I knew I had to play forever, deliver a few papers, run a few errands, mow a few lawns. All I had to do was to be a mother's son and a father's pride.
5: But, Willie, didn't you ever get lonely? Didn't you want things that grown-ups wanted?
1: I fought that out alone. I'm a boy, I told myself. I'll have to live in a boy's world, read boys' books, play boys' games, cut myself off from everything else. And I played it that way. Oh, it wasn't easy. There were times.
5: But it's nice being a child for over 40 years.
1: It's a living, as they say. And when you make other people happy, then you're almost happy, too. And anyway, in a few years now, I'll be in my second childhood. All the fevers will be out of me and all the unfulfilled things. And most of the dreams. Then I can relax.
0: He threw the baseball one last time and broke the reverie. Then he was picking up his suitcase. The two boys stood beside him. They were embarrassed at his shaking hands with him.
2: Oh, Willie. Means if you're going to China or something.
1: Oh, that's right. It isn't.
2: So long, Willie. See you next week.
1: Yeah. So long, Sam. So long, Jamie.
0: And he was walking off with his suitcase again, looking at the trees, going away from the boys and the street where he had lived. And as he turned the corner, a train whistle screamed and he began to run. In the early morning, with the iron smell of the train around him and a full night of traveling shaking his bones and his body, he awoke and looked out on a small town just arising from sleep. A porter moved by, a shadow in the shadows.
1: Sir, what town's this?
6: Valleyville.
1: How many people?
6: 10,000. Why, this your stop?
1: It looks green. It looks nice and quiet.
6: Son, you know where you're going?
1: Here.
6: I hope you know what you're doing, boy.
1: Yes, sir. I know what I'm doing.
0: Down the dark aisle, luggage lifted after him by the porter, and out into the smoking, steaming cold beginning to lighten morning. He stood looking at the porter in the black metal train against the few remaining stars.
6: Boy!
1: Wish me luck!
6: What?
1: Wish me luck!
6: Oh, best of luck, son. Best of luck to you, boy.
1: Thanks!
0: He watched the black train. He didn't move all the time it was going. He stood quietly. A small boy, 12 years old again, on the worn wooden platform, and only after 3 entire minutes until the train was completely gone away and out of sight did he turn at last to face the empty streets below. Then, as the sun was rising, he began to walk very fast so as to keep warm down into the new town.

0: Tonight, the CBS Radio Workshop has presented two studies by Ray Bradbury, adapted and directed by Anthony Ellis. The first, Season of Disbelief, with Virginia Gregg and John Daner, Dawn Bender, Marion Richmond, and Herb Butterfield. The second, Hail and Farewell, with Richard Beals, Stacey Harris, Vivi Janis, Lawrence Dobkin, Paula Winslow, Roy Glenn, Billy Chapin, and Peggy Weber. We wish to thank Mr. Bradbury for being our special guest. Original music for tonight's program was composed and conducted by Jerry Goldsmith. 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
1: at Midnight.
2: 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Stop him, Freddy.
3: He can't hear you, Smalley. He's busy singing. I've been playing you to sleep.
2: Hey, Baker. Baker!
3: He can't hear you neither. We rocked him off long ago.
2: Joe, listen. Don't do it, please. I'll cut the tag again. Anyway, you're safe. Don't push the switch on me. Don't.
4: Midnight. The witching hour when the night is darkest. Our fears the strongest. And our strength at its lowest ebb. Midnight. When the graves gape open and death strikes. How? You'll learn the answer in just a minute in Red Wheels.

0: And now, Murder at Midnight. Tales of mystery and terror by radio's masters of the macabre. 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
1: The desert, flat and empty under a heavy night sky. Speeding along its only road is a large bus. Lulled by the hum of the tires, its smooth motion, the passengers sleep. All of them, except one.
2: Joe. Joe, hey, wake up.
3: What?
2: I said, wake up.
3: What?
2: Oh, let me alone, will you? Let me sleep, will you? Hey, Joe, you don't think nothing went wrong? You don't, do you?
3: All right, I'm up. You know, kid, you got a face that talks too much.
2: I want to make sure everything's all right, that's all, Joe. I want to make sure.
3: This makes three times tonight you got to make sure. It's starting to get me, see? All right, now, I'll tell you once more. There ain't nobody following us, okay?
2: But they was. There was. You said so yourself. There was at first.
3: That was a couple of days ago. And it was the newspaper said so, not me.

0: Now, will you put that imagination of yours in mothballs? Nobody's following us. Nobody knows we killed them. And if they did, they'd probably be erecting a monument for us back in Denver this minute. So you just turn your nose against the window and watch the desert.
1: Yeah, but...
0: There's pretty sand in the desert.
1: But, Joe,
0: you... But you turn your nose like I say.
1: Yeah, Joe.
0: You picked your lucky seat. You're in seat 7, ain't you?
2: Yeah, sure,
0: well,
2: Joe.
0: Then but... turn around. Watch the sand in the desert. That's right. And you found a penny? That's the sign you're always blabbing about. Sitting in seat 7 and found a penny. Lucky guy, that's you.
2: Yeah, that's me.
0: Yeah, so let me sleep, will you?
2: Yeah, that's me, lucky guy. Only I can't rest since that night we gave it to Smalley.
0: Look out of the window, Freddy.
2: Okay. What time is it?
3: It's almost 12. Smalley coming yet? Said he was going to be here at midnight.
2: No, but the cop...
0: What about him?
2: Well, he keeps coming back like he's fishing for something here.
0: He's just making the rounds. Don't you worry about him.
2: I don't like it, Joe. There's a smell about it.
0: Yeah, it stinks to me, too. Those two guys playing us for suckers. Baker and Smalley, a pair of shovel-foot dopes. Doing a little insurance on their own, and they won't cut us in on the take. Okay.
2: Hey, maybe we just ought to go away, Joe. Set up our own system somewhere else.
0: And let them get away with a double cross? You kidding? It's arranged perfect, ain't it? Baker out like a light in the other room from that Mickey. We use his gun, and we're 1,000 miles away when he fries for killing his best friend.
2: Hey, but Joe, don't forget me. I'm a jinx, I tell you. It'll backfire. Everything happens to me. Let's let it alone.
0: Just stroke that lucky rabbit's foot you bought today, and I'll do the work.
2: Hey, what's that? What? It's Smalley.
0: Yeah, yeah. All right, now, just get to that piano and play him a little lullaby.
2: Hey, Joe, the cop's gone.
0: Get to the piano, I said.
2: Yeah. Maybe my luck switched because of the rabbit's foot.
4: Hi, brother.
0: Hello, Smalley. We've been waiting for you.
4: That's good.
0: Is it? It's not so good. We ain't happy.
4: No?
0: No. The whole thing grizzles me.
4: That's too bad. Where's Baker?
0: Do you think we'd sit around like a couple of stumps and let you collect all that protection without a peep?
4: I think you're getting too tall, Joe.
0: Only 5'8". That's 4 inches and 40 pounds weaker than you, Smalley. Just the same, Freddy and me, we want our share.
4: You got what's coming to you.
0: But you ain't got what's coming to you, Smalley. You see? This cuts you down to size.
4: Put that away, Joe.
0: Now you're 40 pounds, 4 inches. They'll make no difference.
4: I say put that gun away, Joe. Stop him, Freddy.
0: Freddy can't hear you, Smalley. He's busy singing. I mean, playing you to sleep.
4: Hey, Baker. Baker.
0: He can't hear you neither. We rocked him off long ago.
4: Joe, listen, now, don't do it. I'll cut the take again. Any way you save it, don't push the switch on me. Don't.
0: Keep playing, Freddy, like nothing's happened.
5: I didn't figure on this kind of a cut.
0: I said keep playing, Freddy. Nothing's happened.
2: I can't.
0: All right, then just keep stroking your rabbit's foot. And it'll be okay. Let's see now.
2: Oh, let's get out of here.
0: It's only half done, kid. Let's plant the gun on Baker before we blow.
2: Okay.
0: There, he's beginning to stir in there. Let's get out.
2: Hey, Stacy, I told you, the cop downstairs.
0: Yeah, easy, kid, easy. That's perfect. Now they'll catch Baker just as he's getting up. So through the window and let the cops take over from here on out.
6: Hey, open up. Come on, open up.
0: Okay, kid, out you go. Come on, come on. Atta boy.
2: Breaking the door down?
0: You keep stroking that rabbit's foot. You'll wear it out.
2: Hey, the cop got in.
0: So now we got a grand sand seat to watch the go with Baker right in the middle.
2: No, Joe, let's beat it while we can. What do we want to look for trouble for? Come on.
0: Shh, this I gotta see. Here he comes, the lunk. Staggering out of the bedroom. Is he dopey from that stuff we give him? Jerk. You don't even know he's got that gun we planted on him.
2: Please, Joe, I'm dancing around like crazy inside. Let's get out of here before they decide to look this way. This ain't smart, Joe.
0: Okay, I've had my fun. Let's blow. Hollywood, Freddy. There's a lot of money out there. Easy picking.
2: Oh, they'll come after us, Joe. I got a feeling.
0: Don't be a dope. What do they want us for? They got Baker, ain't they?
2: Well, they'll look for us as witnesses.
0: Yeah. They know they're well rid of Smalley. All they want is a goat. And we left him in the stable back there.
2: Yeah, but the paper said...
0: Never mind the paper said. Sure, they'd say they want us around. But if we ain't there, we ain't.
2: Yeah. Hey, look, a penny.
0: Pick it up, kid.
2: Yeah. Brings good luck, Joe.
0: You see? Now we got nothing to worry about. What time does your next bus leave for L.A., ma'am?
7: One's leaving in about 5 minutes.
0: Okay, two for L.A.
7: That's 21.5 out of 25. Here you are. Thanks.
0: Come on, kid.
2: Hey, Joe.
0: Yeah?
2: You got a penny?
0: What for?
2: I want to weigh myself. I'll get a fortune ticket.
0: What about that penny you picked up?
2: Oh, no, Joe. That's a good luck penny. I mustn't spend that.
0: Okay, here you are.
2: Oh, gee, thanks.
0: What's the good news, kid?
2: It says...
0: Okay, so go on. What does it say?
2: But it says you're going to take a long, unexpected trip.
0: Say, that's pretty good. That's right, ain't it?
2: Maybe it don't mean that. Maybe it means the cops will get us and...
0: Finish reading it.
2: Okay. It says you are too easily taken in and influenced by those around you.
0: What are you looking at me for?
2: Oh, nothing. Nothing, Joe.
0: Come on, kid. There's our bus pulling in.
8: You can sit by the window if you want to.
7: All right, I will. Thanks.
0: Well, there she is. Let's get on, huh?
2: Joe, let's wait for the next one, Joe.
0: Are you nuts? A 3-hour wait? What for?
2: That's got red wheels.
0: Pretty, ain't it?
2: Well, red means danger. Let's take the next bus, huh?
0: Are you dope? Stroke your rabbit's foot.
2: Oh, but Joe, I got a feeling.
0: Good, so have I. And it says let's get to L.A. double quick and pick up some of that gold dust. Hey, driver.
9: Yeah?
0: When do we pull into L.A.?
9: Day after tomorrow. About this time.
0: Thanks. Come on, Freddy. The red wheels is on the outside.
2: Okay.
0: 7 and 8. That's us. Give me your bags. I'll shove it up here.
9: There we are.
2: Joe. Hey, Joe.
0: Now what?
2: Hey, let me sit by the window, will you?
0: You can't see the wheels anyway.
2: Yeah, but you...
0: Oh, I get it. It's the number, huh?
2: Yeah.
0: You want the lucky 7. Oh, sure, kid. Sit and see 7 if it'll make you happy.

0: Red wheels.
1: Hey, are you still up?
0: Oh, I wish I could sleep.
1: Oh, look out the window. The night and the sand. You'll nod off.
0: Yeah. Yeah, okay, Joe. Out the window. The night and the sand. Night and sand. Night and sand. Sand. Sand like a gray smoke screen. Hiding us from the rest of the world. No eyes watching us. We're way away. Red wheels don't mean beans. That's nothing. I'm no pincushion for that lady luck. She's on my side. I add it all up. Rabbit's foot, that's one. Finding the penny, that's two. And seat seven, three. That's three against Red Wheels. Three against Red Wheels. What's that? Oh, no. No, it can't be. Hey, Joe. Joe, wake up. Oh, he said not to wake him. He said he wanted to sleep. But the bus, look, it's still moving, Joe. Speeding over the gray clouds of sand, and the driver's seat is empty. The bus is speeding, and there ain't no driver.
2: A bus with red wheels on a desert road. Where can a bus be going without a driver? Where would you expect to go after murder?

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1: Back to the bus, speeding through the desert, without a driver.
2: How could a bus move without a driver? It's crazy. Just close your eyes, Freddy. You're dreaming. Now, when you open your eyes again, you'll see. Now, straight ahead and see? There is a... I'm imagining things because I'm scared. Joe.
3: Hey, what's eating you now?
2: Look, Joe, look.
3: Coppers?
2: No, worse. It's this bus. It's moving.
3: But what'd you expect? Now, look, Brainy Pop.
2: Yeah, that's just the point. Look, straight ahead there.
3: Look. What the devil?
2: That's it, the devil. The devil's riding with us. He's holding the wheel. That's just why we can't see him. You see, there's no driver.
3: Holy smokes, I don't get it. What's making it move?
2: Something we can't see, Joe, something.
3: Shut up.
2: The bus has red wheels, Joe, remember? Red burns like fire. Can take you to only one place. That's where we're going. Maybe some of these dopes sleeping can dream a way out. Hey, everybody, wake up! Wake up!
4: What's all the racket?
5: Darling, don't cry.
6: What's the big idea?
2: I'll tell you the big idea. Look. Look straight front and see for yourself.
7: Yeah,
2: well,
8: holy smokes! There's no driver!
7: What's making it go? Wait a minute, everybody. Don't get excited.
2: What do you mean, don't get excited?
7: Well, if you listen to me, I'll tell you. There wasn't anybody awake
2: when this... I'll tell you who's driving this bus. It's the devil. And that means... You know where we're going?
7: Hey, you're creating a riot, you idiot. Let me talk.
2: Sure, talk. That's just what we need. This bus is riding us all where we got to do a lot of fast talking. Dead people got to tell why they should be led into heaven or to that other place.
3: Hey, what the devil are you...
2: The devil, see? We talk about him all the time, the devil. That's the guy we're going to have to see, I know. I know there's no other place for me. It must be the same for all of you.
3: Are you talking to your hat? We're not dead.
2: Oh, ain't we? Ha! We're on a bus. And the bus has got no driver. And the bus has got red wheels. And if you look outside, you can't see a thing but clouds of sand. Nothing. Nothing, just a bus moving. And if you add up what you did during your lifetime, I'll bet you'll find there was plenty wrong. Hey, you, fat boy. How'd you do it with an axe, maybe?
7: I don't pay any attention to him, everyone. If you'll just listen to me...
2: And you, lady. Small little dame with a gray hair. What's the devil got against you?
7: And you. What's laying so heavy on your chest that you won't let me talk?
3: Yeah.
7: I'll tell you. I was
3: Why
7: up
3: do you
7: the...
3: keep jabbering? Nothing to get excited. There's plenty to get excited about. Go ahead, kid.
9: No, Freddy. When someone gives you the green light to yap, that means to shut up.
2: We put on a good show, Joe and me. We did it with music.
9: I say button up.
2: No odds now, Joe. I can sing in any key. What's the difference now if he is a cop? We're all going to the same place.
9: I say shut up.
2: I played Smalley a lullaby. Joe rocked him to sleep with a bullet.
9: Freddy.
2: With a plain everyday gun. No fancy trimming.
9: You're 2% idiot.
2: Am I, Joe? Am I? Maybe I was once, but no more. I'm not going to take what's around waiting for us. You dopes can stick here like pigs in a slaughter pen if you want, but me, I'm finding a way out.
7: Hey, come back. Hey, stop him, somebody.
10: Hey, stop him.
2: Ah, that did it. Door opened just for me. You chumps can fry where you're gone, but not me. So long, suckers. I made it. I got to run now. Run. Space. Pack space between me and our devil wheels. Space. Hard running on sand. Gets you tired, awful tired. Oh, but the bus is gone. I'm free of it. I'm alone now.
11: That's right, mister. You and me. We're all alone.
2: Sure. Hey, who are you?
11: I'm Mr. Rat.
2: Mr.?
11: Yeah, Mr. Desert Rat. I've been here 22 years. Fell off a bus just like you. And been wandering around ever since.
2: Well, how? Why? Why don't you get out of here?
11: Because once you jump off, there ain't no other bus will stop to pick you up. You're all alone.
2: Hey, Mr. Rat.
11: Yes, Freddy?
2: Where you going?
11: Gotta keep wandering. Keep wandering.
2: Keep wandering. The desert. Sand and nothing else for 22 years. Maybe another bus will pick me up. Maybe I shouldn't have jumped.
5: Maybe it might have been better the way it was before I changed.
2: No. No, there is something else. The tavern. Come on, Freddy. Pick him up and lay him down. Let's get to those people. Oh, nice town. Got a road. One, two, three, about five buildings. Hey! Hey, anybody around? Anybody home? Oh, there must be. There, in that saloon there. Oh, brother, could I use a drink? Beer, yeah, that's for me. Hey! Hey! What happened, everybody? What? Hey, no, stop that. Not that song, that's what I was playing when... Stop it, do you hear? Where are you? Through this door, maybe another room. Stop it, I said! Stop it! Oh, no. Oh, no, not again. A bus without a driver. A piano without anybody playing it. Just the keys moving by themselves. I gotta get out of here. I gotta get out of here before... Hey, hey, somebody. Ain't nobody here. Ain't there nobody? Oh, there it is again. It's coming from that house now. That last one on the road. Maybe, maybe, maybe this time. All right. I told you to stop it, didn't I? Still nobody. Still. Okay, if you won't stop it, I'll stop it for you. You've got to stop, do you hear?
6: Hello, Freddy.
5: You. Oh, can't be you. You're dead.
6: And what did you expect to find in a ghost town?
5: But you can't be.
6: Don't seem to like the music either. That sounded pretty good to you a couple of days ago. Want a drink, Freddy?
5: What kind of a drink?
6: A Mickey. Like you and Joe gave Baker before you knocked me off. You shouldn't have done it, Freddy.
5: I didn't have nothing to do with it, Smalley. Honest. It was Joe.
6: Have a drink, Freddy. You must be awful thirsty.
5: Nah.
6: I know I'm thirsty with that slug in my guts.
5: Now keep away from me, Smalley.
6: So why not let's have one together? A nice double Mickey.
5: I said keep clear of me.
6: You're scared, Freddy, aren't you? You're afraid of the dark and the desert and being here alone with me in a ghost town.
5: Joe?
6: When Joe isn't around, you get scared, kid, don't you? Too bad Joe isn't here to give you a little gumption. Fight me, Freddy. Get me, Freddy, or I'll get you first.
5: No, honest, Smalley, honest. I ain't got nothing against you. We gotta stick together here. It's dark.
6: And don't play with rats. I squash them.
5: Now keep away from me, I tell you. No.
6: Where are you going to run to, Freddy? There ain't no place to hide, not here.
5: I got a gun?
6: That makes you big shot again, don't it?
5: I'll let you have it, Smalley. I swear I will.
6: That gun sort of takes Joe's place, don't it, you weak-livered little...
5: I warned you.
6: Have a drink, Freddy. With a Mickey. With a Mickey in
5: it. I didn't want to do it, Smalley. Not again, honest. I just... got him before he got me, that's all. It's all mixed up. I don't know how he got here, but I'm alive. Luck's coming my way again. This time for good. I got a feeling. Lucky rabbit's foot, lucky penny, everything lucky. Lady Luck, she's on my side now. I see a car outside, I hear it. Yeah. Moon-eye headlights straight at me. Yeah, just hop a ride to L.A., I'll be okay. Hey, you! Just wave my hands like this, he'll stop. Up and down, up. Down, up, down. Good, good. Slowing down. I'm okay now. Lift, mister, lift.
2: No. My bus with the right wheel. And it's still in the...

0: Bus number 22 checking in, Tom.
1: Okay, Johnny, I'll take it. Yeah, I hear you had a little excitement.
0: Excitement? Yeah, I guess so.
1: What do you mean, you guess so? You nab a couple of murderers on your bus, then
0: you... Well, there wasn't no excitement in it for me.
1: What?
0: You see, I wasn't there. They were all asleep when the bus broke down. There was no one to talk to, so after the tow car hooked onto the bus, I went up front in the tow car to chew the rag.
1: Yeah, so?
0: So nothing. When this guy wakes up, he went nuts. Started yapping about a murder and jumped off the bus. We had to chase him all through the desert, and he was so far gone, he didn't even see the tow car when we found him again.
1: So what happened to him, then?
0: He was nuts, I tell you, off his rocker.
1: Yeah?
0: Sure, we turned him and his buddy over to the cops in the next town at just about 12 o'clock midnight.
2: A bus without a driver and a ghost town in the desert. Perhaps our two friends will make that same trip again, and very soon, when they make their final payment for their...
3: murder!

0: with us again when death takes the wheel on a lonely journey and the clocks strike 12 for
1: Murder at Midnight.
0: The part of Freddy was played by John Sylvester. With music by Charles Paul, Murder at Midnight was directed by Anton M. Leder,

0: now, True Detective Mysteries. In cooperation with the editor of True Detective magazine and the Mutual Broadcasting System, True Detective Mysteries, brought to you by X-Lax, America's largest selling laxative.
1: Once again, ladies and gentlemen, $1,000 reward is being offered for information leading to the capture of a dangerous criminal. A complete description will be given later on this True Detective mystery, which follows in a moment.
0: You probably know what you're going to do every minute you drive, but do the other drivers know what your plans are? In other words, do you signal your intentions to other drivers every time you want to turn, stop, or do anything else that might not be expected of you? Well, the law says you must. Your own common sense must tell you you should. Most cars today are equipped with mechanical turn signals. Use them, but be sure to use them correctly. If you use a turn signal for indicating your direction at the fork in the road, and you should, remember that the turn may be so gradual that the signal may not turn itself off as many do after a 90-degree turn. Be sure your signal is off after it has served its purpose. There is probably nothing more frustrating and dangerous than following a car with turn signals flashing away and the driver blindly driving straight ahead. The National Safety Council urges every driver to use turn signals correctly, safely, at every turn. This message is brought to you as a public service. Now the voice of the editor of True Detective magazine.
1: The case history you are about to hear is the actual report of an actual crime. When she was a little girl, she told police they used to have a saying, that what you didn't know would never hurt you.
2: I've kind of changed my mind about that. I didn't know John Nassar until a few hours ago, and even then I didn't know his name. But he hurt me. He hurt my husband more than anyone else ever did, and I hope more than anyone else ever will again.
1: This is Grace Hospital.
2: Again?
1: The young woman, Mrs. Mary Ann Webster. Slim but athletic, brunette and pretty. Courageous.
2: Being in that trunk, air.
1: Very courageous, as you shall hear. Grace Hospital, room 18, emergency ward. In her own words, detectives, police steno near bedside, Mrs. Mary Ann Webster coming fully out of sedation now.
2: Robert and me, we've just been married a year. Robert's an engine mechanic in the Air Force. For the holidays, he managed to wangle a 10-day leave, so we started out for a Christmas visit with his people, and then my folks, and it was swell seeing them, both sides, his and mine, and the presents and food and happiness and all. And then we got ready for the start back. I was wearing shorts and a sweater and a sports coat. Robert stepped on the accelerator, and we waved goodbye to the folks. I snuggled up to Robert, put my head on his shoulder. If I'd had any idea of what was about to happen, believe me, I not only couldn't have slept, I'd have run to the nearest police barracks. It was early in the morning, about 2 a.m.
3: Oh, hey, hey, honey. Hey, Marianne. Hey, there's a hitchhiker. Shall we pick him up?
2: Oh. Well, there's not much traffic. He might have to stand all night.
4: Hey, you got room, folks? I'm going down the line.
3: Oh, hop in.
4: Ah, fine. What's your names?
3: Robert Webster. This is my wife, Mary Ann. What's yours, mister?
4: What's in the name? We're only ships that pass in the night.
2: I didn't hear you.
4: We're only ships that pass in the night. Were you kids just married? Hey, has anybody got a cigarette?
2: We've been married almost a year.
3: Here.
4: Ah, thanks. Somehow you remind me of a couple of honeymooners.
2: This sort of flattered me because we've been married a long time. Well, not long, I guess, but it seems like a long time. We've had arguments and everything already. If that sounds like Robbie and me didn't get along, I don't mean it that way. It's just that we weren't a pair of flighty lovers. We'd adjusted to marriage and felt like an old, settled-down couple. We drove along for about 150 miles. John smoked and didn't talk. I must have fallen asleep again on Robbie's shoulder.
3: Hood latches come loose.
2: Oh.
3: I guess we're near Sulphur Springs. That's about It's about 60 miles this side of the city.
2: What are you doing? John, the hitchhiker beside me, John, it pinched me. I turned around shocked. I saw he had a gun in his hands. I was terrified. Terrified. Robbie came back, and as he got in behind the wheel, John, the hitchhiker, pushed across me before I knew what he was doing.
3: Hey, what are you doing? You flipped?
2: Robbie, I didn't. Robbie, not me. Robbie, he's got it.
5: She didn't give you that love tap, Buster.
3: Hey, put that away. You out of your mind?
5: But you'll flip if you're not careful. Now, do as I tell you, or the long honeymoon's over, kid.
2: I tried to say something, and I couldn't. I stared at the gun in front of my eyes. The gun he was aiming across me at my Robbie. I was paralyzed.
3: Oh, now, listen, we don't want any trouble. My wife's going to have a baby. If this will hold up okay, I got about 15 bucks. Now, take it and leave us alone. And take all the presents in the back seat. They're worth something, too.
5: It's not exactly a stick-up.
3: Well, take the car, too. I don't want my wife harmed. You hear what I said? I don't want her harmed.
5: It won't do. Traffic along here. Somebody'd pick you up and you'd have the cops on my tail in 20 miles. Just keep driving. Slow. Perfect. Like you're right out of driving school. Find a nice, quiet country road.
2: No.
5: Start the car up. No. Start her up! Go, I said!

0: Back to True Detective Mysteries in just a moment. One of the popular magazines coined the phrase, never underestimate the power of a woman. Well, to paraphrase that, saying, never underestimate the power of a man to help a boy. For the past 50 years or so, the Big Brother movement has been proving how true that is. A Big Brother is not a trained social worker. He's simply a man who's willing to give some of his time and energy and ability because he's concerned about the welfare of young people. He knows how much the genuine friendship of an adult can mean to a boy who's been emotionally battered and bruised because there was no one for him to turn to. And he knows, too, that there are few satisfactions greater than that which comes from helping a youngster over the rough spots. So if you believe that we should never underestimate the power of one man to help one boy, and if you would like to become a Big Brother, then please contact your local Big Brother agency or write Big Brothers of America, Philadelphia 3, Pennsylvania. That address again, Big Brothers of America, Philadelphia 3, Pennsylvania. This message is brought to you as a public service. Now again, the editor of True Detective magazine.
1: Continuing now in her own words, the true statement of Mrs. Mary Ann Webster.
2: We were in the car, Robert, my husband was driving again. My heart was pounding something terrible. I couldn't talk, I couldn't scream. I tried to once when another car flashed past us, but no sound came. I prayed.
3: All right. In air. In there, I said, straight in ahead. Turn into it. Yeah, it's a bumpy road. Mile or so, you kids can get out.
4: If you'll get the gun out of my eyes, maybe I could see.

0: How are we going to get to the city?
1: I was going to drive the car to the city and leave it at the railroad depot. Now you've started arguing.
2: Who's arguing?
1: I changed my mind. All right. Out, soldier. I said out. Out of the car. Walk. Now you just stay in here and keep your mouth shut. Maybe that way you won't get hurt. Walk, soldier!
0: I watched them.
2: Do what he says, Marianne. He's not going to kill Marianne.
0: Oh, Robbie.
2: He's going to let us live. Marianne. Do as he says.
0: What's he going to do?
3: He swears he'll kill us both. Obey him. Better obey him. I think he's insane. He just saying kill us. Now let's not give him a chance.
1: Come on!
0: The trunk. We were locked in the trunk, but the car didn't start.
2: You let her alone.
1: I'll give it to you right now, soldier, to you both. Then I don't even have to carry bodies. You, I said!
0: Me?
1: Out!
0: Robert in the trunk. I forgot my own terror. My Robert locked in the trunk. This man, we've been generous enough to give a lift. This madman with the gun.
1: Get it. Now, drive.
0: No, I don't care what you do. I'm not
1: I
0: going
1: said,
0: to.
1: Get in the car. Drive me.
0: I want to be with Robbie.
1: All right.
3: Get in, hon. Just get in. Hon. Oh, hon. Please. Please.

0: jammed. We were jammed, Robbie and me, jammed up against each other. Robbie kept telling me to do exactly as that monster said, and eventually he'd let us go, but I don't think Robbie believed it. He was just saying it to make talk for my benefit. Robbie put his arms around me and held me close. Oh, it sounds mushy now, I know, but we told each other how much we loved each other. It was the real thing for us. We prayed, and Robbie tried to keep me from crying.
1: He's stopping. He's stopping for gas. He got my money. He said he'll shoot us and the gasoline attendant if we make any noise. Honey, easy.
0: He left the motor run. The exhaust fumes came into the trunk. It was choking me. It was unbearably hot. Then he started up.

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3: Continuing the statement of Mrs. Mary Ann Webster.
4: Robbie was bleeding badly where he'd been smashed with the gun barrel, his head and his face. He tried to stop the bleeding with an old pair of trousers that he found in the trunk, but he couldn't make a very good job of it. There was a lug wrench in the trunk. Robbie got hold of it and tried to force the lid up a little so that we wouldn't smother. After a while, using the wrench and pushing his feet against the lid, he managed to spring the lid up a little, and fresh air trickled in, and all was like champagne. Up until then, we hadn't had any hope of getting out alive. When we could see it was getting daylight, I twisted around and stuck my fingers through the crack under the lid, hoping, oh, how I was hoping somebody would see them, my fingers. Robbie tried to hold the crack open, but he was weak from the beating he'd gotten, and the lid closed down tight again on my fingers. Oh, my fingers got pinched so badly they bled. Once the car stopped for what must have been an hour. Again, he kept the motor running, and the heat and the exhaust and the fumes.
5: Open! Open up, Will! Open up, Will!
4: I could tell from the sound of the tires that we'd left the highway. Then from the tires, I knew we were back on the highway again. I didn't know what that meant. Robbie was unconscious, his head bobbing an inch from mine. His mouth was open. I could see his tongue, and every so often his eyelids flickered when we hit a bump, but that was the only sign I had that my husband was still alive. And the thoughts that ran through my mind of the many times I'd been mean and selfish and good. Oh, how so very good a man my husband was, and how, oh, Lord knew how. And I prayed of how I would be good and never nag and pick. Oh, Lord, if we could only get out alive. But I'd given up hope.
5: Do as...
4: Oh, yes, honey, yes.
5: Don't.
4: Yes, lover, yes.
5: Mary.
4: Oh, I can't get my fingers out again.
5: Here.
4: I'll try again, Robbie. You try to sleep. I tried. Oh, I tried. I was so cramped. Robbie was lying now against me. His weight. He was unconscious again, and his weight on me. Please, there must be other cars, people. Please. Someone see my fingers sticking out there. Please. Please.
6: Hey, you. Slow down. Pull over the car.
4: Help. Help us inside. Get his gun. He'll shoot you. Please, don't let him.
6: Oh, easy. Lady, easy. Easy, young lady. That's
4: my husband here.
6: Is he alive?
4: Oh.

0: Then an ambulance clanged down the highway. Robbie was still alive, but I heard the ambulance doctor say something about severe loss of blood and possible monoxide poisoning because of the blood loss, and I must have passed out, too. But then I was here in the hospital, and you all are treating us so well, and I'll be all right now that I know Robert will live. Really, I will. You are the policeman, aren't you?
1: Well, yes, Mrs. Webster. Yes, lady.
0: I don't know how to say...
1: Well, just you relax now. You lie back.
0: Could I ask you what you and all you detectives...
2: Sure.
1: Well, his name is... He's a killer.
0: Hmm?
1: Named Nasser. The John part was correct, ma'am. He escaped from State Prison Farm about 33 days ago. Overpowered a guard, then he robbed and unnecessarily stabbed him. He's been serving a life sentence on a first-degree murder conviction, yes, ma'am, mm-hmm. since January 1947.
0: A murderer?
1: Yes, ma'am. See, I was actually out on a parking meter checkup, ma'am, and a man I know, Hal Fisher, he runs a tire store. Now, I was stopped there, you know, talking to Mr. Fisher. He's the one who actually spotted your fingers sticking out the trunk of your car. I appreciate you worrying at the time about him having a gun, ma'am, but you see, when I came up close behind you and I saw your fingers were running blood, I knew this was trouble, so I had my own gun out and pointing right for his head when I gave him the siren and pushed him over to the curb.
0: Thanks. Thanks again.
1: Oh, you betcha, ma'am.
3: 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But first...
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3: And now, here are the details regarding the wanted criminal. Thomas Francis Connolly, Jr. is being sought by the Federal Bureau of Investigation on a charge of bank robbery. He is alleged to be one of four men who held up a branch of the Chase Manhattan Bank at Woodside, New York, early on the morning of April 6, 1955. Thomas Francis Connolly, Jr. is 32 years of age, 5 feet 9 inches tall, and weighs 175 pounds. He has blonde curly hair, blue eyes, and a fair complexion. The fugitive has the following marks of identification: a diagonal scar on the right side of his forehead, a scar under his chin, and another below his left jaw, a 2-inch vertical scar on the back of his left wrist. His previous occupations include steam fitter, floor waxer, bricklayer's helper, and merchant seaman. Connolly may be armed with a machine gun and a pistol, and should be approached with caution. If located, notify Director J. Edgar Hoover, Federal Bureau of Investigation, Washington, D.C. Do not call your local radio station, but notify Director J. Edgar Hoover, Federal Bureau of Investigation, Washington, D.C. Then get in touch with the editor of True Detective for the $1,000 reward.
4: 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London, England. A woman notifies Scotland Yard she has nightmares in which she sees her friend walled up in a closet. Upon investigation, the dream is found to be a reality. The dead woman's husband is charged with murder. Read the complete story, The Corpse in the Cupboard, in True Detective magazine, now at your newsstand. And when you're getting your copy of True Detective, be sure to buy Sport magazine, the magazine for sport fans. 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True Detective Mysteries is written, directed, and produced by Peter Irving. The part of the editor is portrayed by John Griggs. Also heard were Pat Hosley and William Redfield. This is Ed Ladd speaking.

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0: the American Broadcasting Company presents Quiet Please, which is written and directed by Willis Cooper and which features Ernest Chappell. Quiet Please for today is called The Time of the Big Snow.
1: We were so small. Daddy was such a big snow. Wasn't it, dear?
2: My, wasn't it? I remember.
1: Remember it? It was the day after New Year's.
2: It started on New Year's night.
1: I remember. We hadn't had much snow that year. Only a little Thanksgiving day. No, the day before Thanksgiving.
2: When you were Miles Standish in the exercises, and I was Priscilla, and Irving Bauer was Wattawamat, the Indian.
1: I'll never forget that. He was the fattest Indian I ever saw. I can still hear him. Now Wattawamat can see by the fiery eyes of the captain. Angry is he in his heart, but the heart of the brave Wattawamat is not afraid at the sight.
2: And then you handed him a bag full of bullets, and he dropped them and yelled, "Ouch!" And his Indian headdress fell off.
1: And Mrs. Mavity was so mad. And then we went out.
2: And it was snowing.
1: Oh, but that was a little bit of a snow.
2: Not like the big one.
1: Not a bit like the big one.
2: I remember Mama was just lighting the lamps, and I looked out the window, and I saw the first flakes coming down. And I said, "Oh, Mama, the old woman's picking her geese."
1: My grandma always used to say just that.
2: Everybody did when it started to snow. And I remember how I wanted to go out with my new sled that I got for Christmas. And my dad wouldn't let me.
1: There wasn't snow enough.
2: I know it. But I was so disappointed. And I sat by the window and looked out and bawled till my dad spanked me.
1: I had to carry in the coal. That was one time I didn't mind it, because it was snowing.
2: And it got dark so quick.

0: Didn't we?
1: Mm-hmm.
0: Yeah. The houses were kind of far apart, kind of back from the street. There were big trees on each side of the street that almost met in the middle, and it kept the snow from getting too deep out in the street. I dragged you along on your sled. Me with my new .22 rifle I got for Christmas. There was hardly anybody on the street. Everything was so white, so quiet. We heard sleigh bells, remember?
1: It was Mr. Dittmer.
0: Yeah, the mailman and his cutter. Yeah, wasn't it pretty, Kate, how that old horse of his...
1: Queen, her name was.
0: That's right, Queen. How Queen's hoofs made the snow fly without making any noise at all. Only the sound of the sleigh bells. When we got out of his road, Mr. Dittmer dashed on past his cutter all bundled up. Yeah, it was cold, too, wasn't it? We were bundled up, too. I had on my red tassel cap, I remember. You had on that little squirrel skin muff and red mittens.
1: Mm-hmm.
0: We were 7 years old. So happy. That was a long time ago. And my, how the snow was coming down. You could almost see it getting deeper and deeper. We could hardly tell where we were. Was that Morris's house there on the right, or was it Walkmeyer's?
1: Oh.
0: Ah, it was fun, wasn't it, Kate? Just the two of us alone together in a great big white world. And then I began to get a little worried. The wind was starting to blow pretty hard. I couldn't see a thing. I turned around and called to you. I said, Katie, we better turn around and go back.
2: Better turn around and go back.
3: What?
2: I said we better turn around and go back. I can't see where I'm going.
3: Daddy cat?
2: No, I'm not scared. I mean, we might get lost, and you know what?
3: What?
2: I don't want to get no spanking.
3: Your mother won't spank you?
2: Yes, she will. She said to stay right near home.
3: Well, we're right near home.
2: Yeah, but I don't know where.
3: Well, there's Morris's house, then Wolfmeyer's, then Reverend Bowman's. Then
2: there's Bo Anders and Willie Jansen's and Judge Kearns. Only I don't know where I am.
3: Are we lost?
2: No, we ain't lost yet. But I want to know where we are.
3: Let's go over to the sidewalk and look and see.
2: Snow's awful deep over there.
3: Well, if you can't pull it, let's do it. I'll get off and walk.
2: You can help me pull it.
3: All right. My, isn't this fun?
2: Oh, I'm cold.
3: Sissy.
2: Come on and help me with a sled.
3: Sissy.
2: Shut up. Where are you going?
3: The sidewalk's over here.
2: Tis not. It's this way.
3: Tis not.
2: Tis tough. Guess I know. Besides, you told your mother you wouldn't get lost if you was with me.
3: Well?
2: Well, don't you get me lost. Come on now, right this way.
3: Oh, my. It is deep, isn't it?
2: Sure is.
3: I don't see the trees.
2: They're right here. Come on.
3: My. This is like being explorers, isn't it, Kay?
2: Sure. Look out for the polar bears.
3: Oh, I'm not afraid of any old polar bears.
2: I'd shoot them anyways.
3: Seals, though.
2: What about seals?
3: They bite.
2: I'd shoot the seals, too, and get you a sealskin coat.
3: I don't see the sidewalk, Teddy.
2: It's right here.
3: Where?
2: In a minute. My, this is deep snow.
3: I bet it's the deepest in the world.
2: Yeah. Ah, see, there's a sidewalk. No, it ain't.
3: I told you it was that way.
2: Come on, I know where I'm going.
3: I'm cold.
2: You see?
3: See what? See what, Teddy?
2: Well, stop calling me Teddy. My name's Ted. Oh, did you fall down?
3: If

0: see.
1: It's right over there.
0: See, if the snow would only let up a minute.
1: Then we could see.
0: Oh, I guess Commodore Perry didn't need to see.
1: He's older than us, though. You see the sidewalk?
0: I can't see anything.
1: I'm getting awful tired.
0: Put your arms around me.
1: I don't think I could walk another step.
0: You want to stop and rest?
1: No. We'll rest when we get to the sidewalk.
0: All right. Hang on to me, then. It's this way.
1: No, you're going wrong. It's this way.
2: And then the wind came up stronger. The snow was a solid white wall before us. Of course, it's true we were both very small, but nevertheless, it was a deep snow and growing deeper by the second. I don't know how long we wandered, but my legs were getting awfully tired. I was staggering a little. The sled seemed to be dragging us backward as we struggled along. And I admit that I, the intrepid explorer, I was very close to tears. Only the thought of Kate's reaction to my tears kept me from busting out bawling. And then I smacked full force into something solid and I saw a million stars.
1: Ow! What's the matter?
0: I buzzed in my head.
1: How?
0: I bumped into a tree.
1: A tree? Where?
0: Right here. Ow. Well, anyways, I found the sidewalk. Now we'll see where we are.
1: Maybe if we knock on somebody's door, somebody will take us home.
0: My nose hurts. I'll get some arnica or something from the people in the house.
1: Yes, but where's the house?
0: It's right up here. Maybe, it has to be right up here.
1: Maybe we should holler.
0: Yeah, let's do. Hey!
3: Hey, Willie Jansen!
1: Hey! How do you know that's Willie Jansen's house?
0: Well, whoever it is.
1: Hey!
0: Now listen. Did you hear something?
1: I thought maybe I heard a door open.
2: I never heard such a welcome sound in all my life. Did you, Kate?
4: I should say not. I know what I thought of. A nice, great, big, red-hot stove and me sitting just as close to it as I could without bursting into flames. And steam rising up from our wet clothes. And the good smell of coffee and fresh-baked bread coming from the kitchen.
2: Yeah, and I thought about coffee, too. Even though my mother never let me taste it. And I thought, my, maybe they'll have some oyster stew. Only it's kind of early in the day for people to have oyster stew. If that's for tonight.
4: Mm.
2: But maybe a cup of cocoa. There'll probably be Albert Morris or Willie Jansen or Edith Bolander to help drink the cocoa. Eat the oyster stew if they have any. And I tell you, I just crashed my way through the snow toward the sound of that voice we'd heard calling. Then suddenly Katie yelled, I see the house.
1: I see the house, Teddy. Hurry, hurry.
0: I see it. I see it.
1: Hurry, hurry. Whose house is it?
0: I can't tell. Oh, here's the steps.
1: Hello. Hello. There isn't anybody, Teddy.
0: Well, they went inside, silly. Think they're going to stand out here in the snow and they don't have to?
1: Oh. Well, nah.
0: As soon as I get my mittens off.
1: Maybe they went into the other room. Why, the door is open. Come on.
0: Well, but... Come on, we can't stand here all day, I guess.
2: There wasn't any nice big red-hot stove.
4: There wasn't any oyster stew either. Or coffee. Or cocoa.
2: There wasn't anything. The house was empty. Katie and I walked into the big, bare, empty room. And it was almost as cold in there as it was outside. If only, of course, it wasn't snowing. But now we could hear the sound of the snow on the windows. That soft little padding sound. The sound you wouldn't hear ordinarily. It was louder than the beating of our hearts. And we just stood there. Katie was still sniffling. And I admit I didn't feel much like Commodore Perry. Because the house was empty, you see. And there wasn't an empty house anywhere on South Fifth Street. Morris's and Walt Myers and Reverend Bowman's. Bolander's and Willie Jansen's and Judge Curran's. But no empty house.
1: Where are we?
2: And I couldn't think where we are at all. I knew we weren't on South Fifth Street, but I didn't know where.
0: Explorers always wander in circles.
2: And I looked around. There wasn't a thing in the room. Not a chair nor a table. Not anything. But the room seemed somehow to look as if somebody lived there anyway. And I said to Katie, I don't know where we are.
0: Maybe we better get out of here.
1: I'm cold.
0: Well, we can stay a minute and try to get warm. But we better not stay here very long.
1: I'm cold.
0: Well, let's sit down here in the corner and try to get warm. At least there isn't any wind.
1: I don't want to go out in the snow again.
0: My goodness, we'll have to, Katie. We have to go home.
1: Maybe our folks will come looking for us.
0: Yeah.
1: Anyway, how could we find our way home again?
0: I could find it. I found this house, didn't I?
1: You hit yourself on a tree.
0: But I found it, though.
1: Teddy, put your arms around me.
0: Why?
1: I'm cold.
0: Well, put your arms around me. I'm cold, too.
1: Let's both put our arms around each other.
0: Well, all right.
1: I'm hungry.
0: So am I.
1: Mama was making soup.
0: I'll stop at your house when we go back. Maybe your mother will give me some.
1: I sure wish we had some now.
0: Well, stop thinking about it.
1: I sure wish I could. I want to go home.
0: Oh, shut up.
1: No, I won't shut up. I want to go home.
0: Katie, listen. We can't go home while it's snowing so hard.
1: Well, while it stops snowing.
0: I don't know. When the old woman finishes picking her geese, I suppose.
1: Who was that?
0: Well, I guess it's somebody coming looking for us. You see?
1: Oh, Teddy.
0: Be still. Act brave if it's your dad.
1: I'm brave. Who is it?
0: I'll see who it is. Hello?
3: Oh.
5: Oh. I thought I heard somebody calling. Was it you, children?
0: Yes, ma'am.
1: Yes, ma'am.
5: Well, you're all right now, so stop squalling.
1: I'm not squalling. I'm just cold.
5: Huh. Well, sit down.
0: We're cold.
5: Are you? So am I.
0: Excuse me, ma'am. We got lost and we don't know where we are.
5: Why, you're in my house.
0: Yes, ma'am. But we don't know you, I mean. Is this South Fifth Street?
5: No, it isn't.
1: Where are we?
5: You'd be surprised, children.
1: I want to go home.
5: Well, you can't go home right now, Katie. So, you and Teddy might as well come along and help me with my work.
0: Well...
5: Don't you want to?
0: Well, what kind of work, ma'am?
5: Why, I'm picking the feathers off my geese.
2: Well, sir, you know what? There was another room. And there were, well, it seemed like a million white geese stacked up out there. And she put us to work without another word. Did you ever pick geese? Or pluck 'em, or whatever you call it in your part of the country? Geese almost as big as yourself? Geese that didn't specially want to be plucked? I guess not. But we did, Katie and me. Didn't we, Kate?
4: My, we certainly did. And it was so cold. But she was a nice old woman, wasn't she, Teddy?
2: Don't call me Teddy. My name's Ted.
4: And it got dark, and there wasn't much light, and we just sat there on the floor, picking the geese, and the old woman talked to us so nice. My, how nice she was.
5: You see, if you keep working like that, you won't feel the cold so much, Katie.
1: I do feel it, though.
5: Well, if you'd stayed home like your mother wanted you to, you wouldn't have to be doing all this work, and you wouldn't be so cold.
1: But I wanted to go out and play.
0: I was with her. I wouldn't let anything happen to her.
5: But you did. You got lost.
0: Well,
1: I wasn't afraid with Teddy. Ted?
5: You like Teddy, don't you, Katie?
1: Yes, ma'am.
5: You like her, Ted?
0: Well,
5: You two going to get married when you grow up?
1: Well,
5: what?
1: I was going to be a fireman, and firemen aren't usually home much, I guess.
5: I don't think you want to be a fireman, Teddy. I know I wouldn't want to be one.
1: Why?
5: Too warm.
1: You like cold?
5: You bet.
1: I don't. Teddy, aren't you going to marry me when we grow up?
0: I haven't decided.
5: Well, you are, Teddy. I can promise you that, Katie. I know. Unless...
1: Unless what?
5: Unless you freeze to death.
1: Oh.
5: Well, I'll try not to let you freeze to death.
1: Oh, gee, I'm glad. But I'm pretty cold now.
5: Well, you keep right on working. There's lots more geese to be picked. This is going to be known for years as the time of the big snow. And I need all the help I can get.
0: Do you always pick your geese when it snows?
5: Of course. That's why it snows.
0: You must have a lot of geese.
5: Hundreds. Thousands all over the world. Keeps me pretty busy.
0: You don't have any geese in Africa, I bet, where it's hot.
5: Oh, I have them there, Teddy, but they're way up high. Up on top of the mountains. There's always snow up there.
0: Do you have lots of helpers?
5: No. You're the first I ever had.
1: My, there's an awful lot of feathers here now.
5: We need them, Katie. I tell you, though, I think we might as well get rid of this bunch.
1: How?
5: Open the window, and the wind will blow them out.
0: Can I open the window?
5: Sure.
1: Oh, boy, oh, boy.
5: No, not that one. This one. The wind's from the north.
1: Oh, this one?
2: And the wind came reaching right in, and the white feathers flew out the open window with it. Katie and I gathered up great armloads of the feathers and tossed them out the window and laughed as the wind whirled them high in the air. They seemed to multiply. The air was full of white flurries again in the dusk outside. They laughed some more, and the old woman laughed with us.
5: My gracious! We did that just in time, didn't we? It had pretty near stopped.
0: You know what? I bet we're the first people that ever helped it snow.
1: Are we, Nancy?
5: You certainly are, children, and you're doing a very good job of it. I don't know but what I'll have to call on you again to help me.
1: Not till we get warm, though.
5: Well, I've handled it pretty well all by myself all these years, so...
0: You've been doing it a long time, ma'am?
5: Ever so long.
1: 2 years?
5: Oh, longer than that.
1: 10 years?
0: 20?
5: Why, I've been doing it ever since... Well, just ever since.
0: Have you got a name?
5: Oh, yes.
0: Would you tell us?
5: Well, when I lived on that mountain in Greece, they used to call me Demeter. I was pretty important then. And then the Indians, they called me Nokomis.
1: Nokomis?
5: Mm-hmm.
1: Why, you're Hiawatha's grandmother.
5: Well, of course. Where do you suppose I get all these geese? Hiawatha's a fine hunter.
0: My. Do you have any more names?
5: Oh, yes. Up in the Northland, they call me Freya. And the Japanese people call me Amaratsa. Why, I've got more names than you can shake a stick at. And all I do is pluck geese. Oh, close that window, Teddy, will you?
0: My. Oh, sure.
1: Don't you ever get cold, Mrs. Demeter?
5: I'd rather be called Nokomis. No, I never get cold.
1: Gee, I do.
5: Well, you should have stayed home.
1: You think I'll get a spanking when I get home?
5: No, I don't think so, Katie. I think I could promise you won't.
1: Well, then, I am glad we did get lost and found this place.
0: So am I, if I don't get a licking.
1: Gee, it's getting dark, isn't it?
5: Yes, and I must go outside and get some more geese. Have to keep working, children, you know.
0: Yes, but I'd like to go home, please.
5: Oh, plenty of time for that, Teddy. We've got work to do.
0: My mom always gives me a nickel if I work hard.
5: Do you earn many nickels, Teddy?
0: Well, not very many, really.
5: I haven't got any nickels.
0: Yes, ma'am.
5: And you mustn't hint, you know.
0: No, ma'am.
5: But I'll give you something, Teddy, for all the work you did. And you too, Katie.
1: What?
5: You'll see. I'll be right back.
1: I'm kind of scared, Teddy.
0: I am too, Katie.
1: What'll we do?
0: I don't know.
1: I'm tired, too.
0: Should I put my arms around you, Katie?
1: Yes, please. I'm getting so sleepy and so cold, Teddy.
0: Don't go to sleep, you'll freeze.
1: I can't help it. I have to go to sleep, Teddy.
0: No, don't, please, Katie.
5: Well, you tired out?
1: I'm so sleepy.
5: You too, Teddy?
0: I'm not very sleepy.
5: Why, you poor kids. You've worked so hard. You just go to sleep.
0: No, we'll freeze.
5: No, you won't. I'll cover you up with feathers.
1: They're so cold.
5: They'll be nice and warm. Soft, downy, warm feathers. Here. Put your head on Teddy's arm, Katie. That's it. Now, these nice, fat geese with lots and lots of nice, soft feathers. Lots and lots of nice, white feathers. Go to sleep, Teddy and Katie.
1: You said maybe you'd give us something for all the work.
5: Why, of course. I gave my little grandson gifts. Here, Teddy. Here, Katie. Now, go to sleep.
1: Thank you. Thank you, Nicholas. Kiss me goodnight, Teddy.
0: Well, wipe your nose.
2: And the very last thing I remember was the feathers. How they were all star-shaped and crystal is not at all like the feathers I'd ever seen. It was almost midnight when they found us. Katie's father and mine, and the blacksmith, Mr. Wright, and Arthur Donahue, and his brother, Harry. And there wasn't any house there at all. There wasn't anything. We were buried under a huge snowdrift in a vacant lot, not 100 feet from our backyard. There wasn't any old woman either. Just two kids, asleep in the snow in each other's arms. And not frozen to death after all.
4: And they took us home, and we had our oyster stew and our cocoa, and we sat by the big stove, and then we slept and slept and slept. And neither one of us ever did disobey our parents again, did we, Ted?
2: Well, hardly ever, darling. But we never did tell anybody before because they wouldn't have believed us. They'd have said it was a dream. But how could we both dream the same dream? And we did get married just as she said we would. And we still have got that little red clay peace pipe just like Hiawatha's.
4: And the little bow and arrow she gave us.
2: And besides, wait a minute.
6: 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Tomorrow, snow.

0: title of today's Quiet Please story is The Time of the Big Snow. It was written and directed by Willis Cooper. The man who spoke to you was Ernest Chappell.
1: And Kate was Abby Lewis. Teddy was Sarah Fussell. Katie was played by Cecil Roy. And the old woman was Vicky Bulla. As usual, music for Quiet Please is played by Albert Berman. Now for a word about next week, our writer-director Willis Cooper.
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1: And so until next week at the same time, I am quietly yours, Ernest Chappell.
0: Now, a listening reminder. Tonight, Drew Pearson analyzes the news and predicts future events for the year 1949. 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

No. No, stay where you are. Do not break the stillness of this moment. For this is a time of mystery. A time when imagination is free and moves forward swiftly, silently. This is the Haunting Hour.

0: by request. A man sits quietly by his fire, his eyes drawn to the shifting, darting tongues of flame. The crackle of the burning wood breaks in upon the silence, and the man stirs comfortably in his chair. Roger Stevens is at peace with the world. Lost in the stillness of his study, the goodwill of the universe seems crowded into this man's successful life. But there is a deception to this peaceful scene of contentment, for at this very moment, the life of Roger Stevens abruptly changes its course. There it is, the phone jangling harshly, cutting the silence into jarring bits of sound. Roger Stevens becomes aware of the insistent ringing. He rises from his chair, walks toward the telephone. He is wondering who can be calling at this late hour. It is almost midnight. There, he is lifting up the phone.
1: Hello?
2: Hello?
1: Who is this, please?
2: Is this Roger Stevens?
1: Yes, but who's calling?
2: Did you live in Oak City about 10 years ago?
1: Yes. See here, who the devil is this?
2: My name doesn't matter, Mr. Stevens, but I'd like you to know that I'm a friend of Mike.
1: Mike? Mike who?
2: You know who I mean, all right?
1: Say, if this is some sort of joke, it's a rather poor one. I'm afraid I'll have to bid you goodnight.
2: Don't do that, Mr. Stevens. You'd better hear what I have to say.
1: Who are you?
2: I guess you wouldn't know me without my wings, Mr. Stevens, but you might call me an avenging angel.
1: And, well, you're drunk. Go home and sleep it off.
2: I've been looking for you for 10 years. I thought you might have changed your name, but you played it smart. After the verdict of suicide, you figured you were in the clear.
1: Now, look here, whoever you are. This ceases to be an amusing situation. If you don't tell me who you are and what you want, I'm going to hang up.
2: All right, Mr. Stevens, if that's the way you want it, okay, I'll give it to you straight. 10 years ago, Mike was in business with you. He found you were stealing from company funds. You killed him. Forged the books to make it look like you'd been the guilty man. And planted the idea of suicide. I never believed it. Never.
1: Why, you're crazy. I don't know what you're talking about.
2: And when I came home, I tried to tell the police that it couldn't have been suicide, but they wouldn't listen. You had left the city. No one knew where.
1: Now listen to me, you fool. You've got the wrong man. I don't know any man named Mike. I never killed anyone.
2: I know you murdered Mike, Mr. Stevens. I've got the proof. But I'm not giving it to the cops. I'm going to kill you myself. I'm going to make you suffer like Mike.
1: Now, look, I tell you, you're wrong. I don't know who you are or what you want. If this is some joke...
2: You know it's not a joke.
1: Now, look, if you don't leave me alone, I'll call the police.
2: It's a good idea, Mr. Stevens. Why not tell the police you're a murderer? It might be better that way. It would clear Mike. Okay, then. 2 days are all you get. What? Confess the murder in 2 days, or I'll kill you myself.
1: Confess to what? I've done nothing.
2: 2 days, Mr. Stevens. 2 days.
1: Hello. Hello. Hello. Hello.
3: Now, I've heard stories like this before, Mr. Stevens. There's no cause for alarm.
1: But this fellow threatened to kill me, Lieutenant.
3: Naturally, that's part of the routine. These practical jokers have rather wild imaginations.
1: Lieutenant, I'm not yet convinced.
3: Take my word for it, then. I've been a police officer for 20 years, and I know a phony threat when I hear it. As for this murder you're supposed to have committed, well, I'm afraid the verdict is not guilty.
1: Hello?
2: Sorry to bother you again so soon, Mr. Stevens.
1: What is it? Why don't you let me alone?
2: I'll be around for 2 days. Unless you've just made that unnecessary.
1: What do you mean?
2: I just followed you to the police station. Did you confess to killing Mike?
1: Oh, stop it. Stop it. Now, this has gone too far.
2: Carrying murder around on your conscience for 10 years must have worn you down.
1: Now, listen to me, whoever you are. I don't know what you're talking about. I've been to the police, but only to report you for the nuisance you are. Now, I have a great deal of work to do, and I need my rest. Please don't bother me again. Good night. There. That should end it. Oh, Walter, come in. I'm glad to see you.
4: Sorry to disturb you this late, Roger. But I noticed the light in your window as I was passing by. Say, you look rather drawn.
1: Huh? Been reading a mystery or something?
4: Worse than that, Walter. I've been in one.
1: You were, what? Oh, well, that's wonderful. Here, let me sit down by the fire. Tell me all about it.
4: It's not that amusing, Walter. Oh, I'm sorry, Roger. I didn't realize you were so upset.
1: Well, tell Professor Stone all about it.
4: Well, it began about 2 hours ago. Some fellow called me up on the phone and insisted that I'd murdered a friend of his.
1: Roger, are you making this up?
4: Of course not. I told you it was incredible. This fellow, whoever he is, claimed that his friend used to be a partner of mine, that he supposedly committed suicide, but in reality, I'd killed him.
1: Roger, I've only known you for a few years, but it's never quite struck me that you were a Jekyll and Hyde character.
4: I went immediately to the police, but they insist it's only a practical joke.
1: What else could it be?
4: Well, then how do you account for the fact that a few moments after I returned home, this madman phoned me again? He insisted that I confess the murder, and he's given me 2 days in which to do it.
1: And if you don't confess this imaginary murder...
4: He's going to kill me.
1: Say, he's covered everything. A very thorough fellow.
4: But who can it be?
1: Oh, probably one of the boys down at the office. You've been driving him pretty hard, you know.
4: Well, I've got to, Walter. I promised the architectural blueprints for the new Wilson skyscraper by next week. If I don't deliver, I might as well declare bankruptcy. That's the biggest job I've ever gotten.
1: Yes, I know. Your bid was a few thousand lower than mine. I hope you make it, Roger. It's a wonderful chance for you.
4: Don't I know it? Everything was going along beautifully until this maniac began to bother me tonight. I'm worried about this. He must have me confused with someone else.
1: Oh, forget about that, Roger. You heard the last of him.
4: Ah. There it is again.
1: Shall I answer?
4: No. Well, I will.
1: Maybe it's someone else.
4: At this time of night? Hello?
2: I'm outside the house, waiting.
4: Why don't you tell me who you are?
1: Here, let me have it. Hello? Hello? There's no one on here. Hello? Hello? Hello? You're not hearing things,
4: oh,
1: are you,
4: please,
1: Roger?
4: Please, Walter, not from you. I couldn't stand it.
1: Couldn't you recognize the voice?
4: No, I can't. It's not familiar at all.
1: I wonder why he left the wire when he heard my voice.
4: Perhaps he knew you would have recognized him.
1: Yes, that's probably it, Roger. Well, whoever it is, you'll be able to dress him down properly when you discover his identity. Then it'll be your turn to call him up all night long.
4: If it were only as simple as that. If only...
1: If only what, Roger?
4: Oh, nothing, Walter, nothing.
1: Well, I'll be getting along, Roger. You look as if you need some rest.
4: I hope I can get it.
1: Better see to it that you do. You have to be in shape for those Wilson building blueprints tomorrow.
4: Somehow they seem unimportant now.
1: Look here, Roger. You're letting this thing get the better of you. Now, hold on to yourself. Don't let this jokester upset you.
4: Thanks, Walter. I'll be all right.
1: That's the boy. Well, have a good night's sleep.

0: Well, it's about time you showed up, Stevens. I've been waiting here for you at my office for an hour.
1: Well, I'm very sorry, Mr. Green. I came as quickly as I could.
0: Do you have the blueprints for the Wilson building?
1: Well, you know, it's quite an assignment, Mr. Green.
0: I'm aware of that, Stevens. But your company promised those plans would be ready for me this week. I've got to start construction the day after tomorrow.
1: Well, you'll have them, Mr. Green. I'm finishing them this evening at home.
0: Very well, then. I'll expect the blueprints no later than to noon tomorrow.
1: Well, they'll be ready. I promise you that.
0: And if you fail, Stevens, you're through as an architect. I promise you that.
1: Joe, is my car ready?
2: Oh, hello, Mr. Stevens. Yeah, sure. It's all service.
1: Oh, thanks, Joe.
2: Oh, say, Mr. Stevens.
1: Yeah, Joe.
2: Some fella passed by and left this message for you.
1: Who was he?
2: I don't know. I never saw him before.
1: All right, Joe. Thanks.
2: Okay, Mr. Stevens.
1: Mike and me are waiting. Tell the cops the truth about the murder. You'll have one more day. Best regards, the Angel.
3: I've never heard of any criminal called the Angel.
1: Well, this fellow's no ordinary crook, Lieutenant. He's got me confused with someone else, someone who really murdered his friend.
3: Well, you could check with the police of Oak City, but you don't even know the name of your hypothetical victim. Besides, it's obviously a hoax. You're a reputable citizen.
1: But can't you trace this man by his note?
3: Even a Ouija board couldn't help me with this, Mr. Stevens. It's printed, and there's no legitimate signature. Any man in this city could have written it.
1: Well, isn't there anything you can do?
3: Frankly, I don't think anything's necessary. I still feel this is nothing but the work of a practical joker.
1: Look, can't you give me a police guard?
3: Tell you what I'll do, Mr. Stevens. I'll post a man outside your house. That's the best I can do at the moment.
1: Well...
3: That's all I can do.
1: What about the telephone call?
3: I can't stop calls from coming through. But don't worry too much about that. Your angel is bound to get a wrong number sometime.
1: All these plans for the building. I've got to finish them. If he'd only leave me alone. I can't think. Green must have them. Construction the day after tomorrow. No, I won't answer. Why doesn't he let me alone? If he'd only stop ringing.
4: Hello, Mr. Stevens. I've been waiting for you to pick up the phone. I know you're there. That's all right. You don't have to answer. I guess you're tired. 10 years of hiding would be tough on any man. But it'll soon be over. Just one more day. Good night, Mr. Stevens. It won't be long now.
1: Hello. Hello.
5: Yes, Mr. Stevens.
1: Operator.
5: Yes, sir?
1: Quickly, trace that call that just came to my apartment.
5: What was that, Mr. Stevens?
1: I said trace that call I just got.
5: I don't understand, sir. There hasn't been a call to your apartment for 2 hours.

0: The life of Roger Stevens has turned sharply from its security and contentment to a torment of fear and anxiety. A strange man has been phoning him constantly, threatening him with death unless he confesses a murder to the police. Stevens has one more day left in which to confess this crime of which he knows nothing, or he will be killed. Roger Stevens feels a growing terror in his heart. Just a few moments ago, he had received another telephone call. But upon asking the switchboard operator to institute an immediate tracer, he was informed that no one had phoned his apartment for the past 2 hours. Roger Stevens sits in his study, staring vacantly into the fire, the dull glaze of fear in his eyes. The jangling of the phone again, like a sharp, sudden pain. He jumps up quickly, runs rapidly across the room.
1: Hello? Hello?
2: I understand you're looking for me, Mr. Stevens.
1: Oh, yes, yes. I'd like to find you.
2: You'll see me soon enough. You can count on that.
1: Look, why don't you come to see me now, huh? Maybe we can talk this over.
2: I made our bargain, Mr. Stevens. There's nothing else to say.
1: I'll pay you anything. Only go away. Leave me alone.
2: You haven't much time left. Better make up your mind.
1: For the last time, I tell you, I don't know your friend, Mike. You won't even let me know his last name.
2: You know his name. Tell it to the police.
1: Hey, look, I'm carrying a gun. If you try to touch me, I'll kill you.
2: Put it back in your desk. It won't do you any good. You're going to die. And without any company from me.
1: You're a brave man hiding behind a voice.
2: I won't have to much longer. Goodbye, Mr. Stevens. This is the last time I'll be calling you. The next time we talk, you'll see me much better than you do now.
1: No, no, no, wait, wait.
2: I have too long.
0: Yeah, I know, Mr. Stevens, but a private detective has other things to do besides running around looking for comedians.
1: Mr. Harris, I'll pay you any price you want, but I must have your protection.
0: Ah, sorry, Mr. Stevens, but I can't take the case.
1: But the man who's been calling me is a dangerous criminal. He's threatened to kill me.
0: If he does, it'll be a joke on him. I'm sorry, but you see, I've heard so many similar cases to yours.
1: How do you account for the telephone call to my apartment?
0: Well, maybe the switchboard operator is in on the gag. Or maybe it's your imagination.
1: It wasn't my imagination. There was such a call.
0: Well, whoever your friend is, he's covered all the angles.
1: Then will you help me?
0: No. No, Mr. Stevens, I'm afraid I can't. It's not in my line. When you have a murder on your hands, look me up.
3: Take hold of yourself, Roger. You're going to pieces.
1: What would you do? Somebody's threatened my life. I don't know him. I don't know what he's talking about.
3: You know, it's just possible that this whole thing is real.
1: I know it is. I know it is, Waller. You've got to help me.
3: What can I do?
1: Stay here in my office with me, Waller. Stay with me. You never come near me with you around.
3: I can't do that, Roger. Oh, it's ridiculous. He wouldn't dare harm you. He's just trying to frighten you.
1: I'm not sure. I don't know. How can I take a chance with my life?
3: Listen, Roger. You've got to get a grip on yourself. Green wants those blueprints by this afternoon. You know what it means if you fail to deliver them.
1: I don't care. I can't finish them.
3: But you must. It'll mean the end of your business if you don't.
1: I don't care. I don't care. I can't do it.
3: Roger, come to your senses. Green will be here at any moment. Now, what did you tell him?
1: I'll tell him just what I've told you. I'm giving up the plans. The Wilson building can be built by somebody else. You take it over.
3: Are you sure of all this?
1: Yes.
3: You've made up your mind?
1: Yes, yes. Good heavens. Leave me alone, will you?
3: All right, Roger. You know what you want. You go over to my place and wait for me there. I'll speak to Green when he arrives.
1: I can stay with you, Walter.
3: Of course you can, Roger. Now, don't worry anymore about those telephone calls. We'll fight this thing together.
1: Thanks, Walter. You'll hurry, won't you?
3: As soon as I can, Roger. Here, I'll walk to the elevator with you.
1: He said I had until tonight.
3: It'll probably end then. He's tired of the whole thing himself.
1: Oh, if I could only be sure.
3: Here we are.
1: Look, why don't you come home with me now, huh?
3: Be reasonable, Roger. I've got to talk to Green about new blueprints for the Wilson building.
4: Going down, sir?
3: Goodbye, Roger. And don't worry.
4: All the way, sir?
1: Huh? Oh, street level, yes.
4: Say, you're new here, aren't you?
5: Yes, Mr. Stevens.
4: Well, that's strange, you're knowing my name.
5: I saw you come in. I make it my business to know all the tenants in the places I work.
4: You know, you're strangely familiar to me.
5: I've worked in a lot of buildings.
4: No, it's not your face. It's...
5: Anything wrong, sir?
4: No. No, it's nothing.
5: You were saying something about my being familiar, Mr. Stevens.
4: No, I was mistaken. Forgive me. What's wrong? Why are we stopping?
5: I don't know. But we're stuck.
4: What floor is this?
5: We've stopped between the fifth and sixth floors.
4: Well, use your emergency switch. I've got to get out of here. The lights have gone out.
5: Yeah. Yeah, our power's off. We may be stuck here for a few hours.
4: Well, we can't be. Not jailed up here in this elevator shaft.
5: We don't have much choice, Mr. Stevens. Yeah, you better make yourself comfortable.
4: Your voice. You're in the dark. There's something about it.
6: Is that what you recognize?
4: No, from? No. There's just something about it. It's probably just my imagination.
5: Well, Mr. Stevens?
4: Yes. Yes, what is it?
5: I guess this is it.
4: What do you mean?
5: There comes a time in every man's life.
4: No, stop that. No, don't come near me.
5: When you pull your ideas together and think of how quickly the years have gone.
4: No, please. No, don't touch me. Please.
5: Life just seems to slip through your fingers.
4: No. Ah!
7: All right, everybody, stand back. Give him a little air, will you?
8: What's wrong here? What happened to Mr. Stevens?
7: The elevator got stuck in the shaft, sir. Mr. Stevens, well, he sort of went to pieces.
8: Stevens, Stevens, wake up, man. Wake up. How do you feel?
4: Oh, Mr. Green.
8: Yes.
4: The elevator man, he tried to attack me.
7: Oh, I did nothing of the sort, sir. He just went wild in the car and began screaming like someone was trying to murder him.
8: Before you had this fit of yours, Stevens, did you finish the plans?
7: And I didn't do anything to him.
8: All right, that's enough. I believe you. Well, Stevens?
4: No, Mr. Green, I'm sorry. Walter Stone is up in my office. He's taking over.
8: He had better take over everything, Stevens. You're through in this town. I'll see to that.
9: Hello, Roger.
4: Oh, hello, Walter.
9: Came home as quickly as I could.
10: Old man Green was a bit of a problem. It took a lot of convincing that I could finish the plan.
4: Don't talk to me about the blueprints. I'm not interested.
10: Oh, what you need is a good rest. Go away and forget about this morbid joke.
4: You still persist in calling it a joke, huh?
10: I'm sorry, Roger.
4: Walter, this is my last night. I haven't gone to the police to confess. I'm afraid. I'm terribly afraid.
10: What happened to you in the elevator?
4: Oh, I don't remember it too clearly. I thought the operator was the man who's been phoning me.
10: I spoke to him on the way down in his car. He told me he was just talking to pass the time when you suddenly seemed to go crazy.
4: Maybe I am. I don't know.
10: Take it easy, Roger. It's all over.
4: Oh, it'll never be over.
10: What do you mean, never?
4: I'm going to give myself up.
10: You really are going crazy.
4: I don't know the man who's been calling me, but I can't take this any longer. I'm going to tell the police the truth.
10: The truth?
4: Yes, Walter. 10 years ago, I did murder a man. His name wasn't Mike. It was George Matthews. He was my partner.
10: Great Scott, Roger. It's unbelievable.
4: Why do you think these calls began to drive me out of my mind? If it was just a joke, I'd have ignored these phone calls.
10: Then you did kill George Matthews in Oak City.
4: Yes, in Oak City. How did you know it was Oak City?
10: Why,
4: I lived in Oak City. I never told you it was Oak City this fellow Mike was supposed to have been murdered in.
10: Look, Roger, stop imagining. I told you it's all over.
4: And the plans for the Wilson building. You wanted that contract. You always did.
10: Excuse me, Roger. The phone. I've got to answer.
4: No, Walter, I'll answer that phone. Maybe it's our friend.
10: Roger, I think it would be better if
4: Walter, I'm going to answer that phone if I have to knock you down first.
2: Hello?
10: Yes?
2: Well, I guess it's all finished, Mr. Stone. I understand you got the contract. Boy, you should have seen Stevens in the elevator. He almost went nuts.
10: Would you mind repeating that?
2: I said he almost... Wait. Who is this?
10: Go on. What's the rest of it?
2: Who is this? You're not Mr. Stone.
10: He hung up.
4: Roger. Please. Put that gun away, Roger.
10: I once warned the voice over the phone that I carried a gun. Didn't he tell you?
4: Put it away. We can talk this out man to man.
10: Yes, Walter, you made the same mistake I did. You were too greedy. It never works out. That call that the switchboard operator denied receiving, you planned that also, didn't you?
4: I didn't know you'd killed a man, Roger. Uh-huh. I asked the operator to say she hadn't received any calls, but it was all part of a harmless plan. It was all an accident.
1: I just wanted to frighten you into not finishing the plans. I needed the contract.
10: Walter, you've given me a brilliant idea.
1: Stay away from me. Stay away. No, Roger. Please, it was only a joke.
10: Glad you didn't get the last laugh.
1: Roger, no.

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For mystery is a strange companion, a living memory in the haunting.

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